0: You can tie in the PSA. It's a unique setup. There's no grand final. So we play Aquinas this week. We beat Aquinas. We will win it, even with two games to go. If Aquinas beat us, we're equal with one game to go. So, big PSA game this week. But your boys have been going pretty well.
1: I'm sure there'll be plenty of future AFL stars coming through that program down there at Scotch. Hey, Stav, thanks for your time this morning. Nice to chat the weekend of footy. A great win for the Dockers, a frustrating loss for the Eagles. We'll look forward to round 22.
0: Yep, no worries. Thank you.
1: That's Steve Malaxos joining us this morning. Long involvement in the game as a player, as a coach. I didn't really like the fact he raised that 2014 prelim because that's still, every time I hear that scoreline, 7-26, you don't know whether to laugh or cry. And it was the same yesterday, to be honest. You know, if you can get really upset and you can throw the remote and kick the cat and everything else, but you almost just have to laugh in the end. There was one where Waterman just threw his boot at it in the goal square and it went at right angles and I just laughed. I just went, well, what can you do? You know, it's just, it's embarrassing, but there's not much more you can do than laugh. It's a pretty miserable existence
2: and
1: if you can't see the funny
2: side. The players aren't not trying. You know, I reckon they're frustrated as much as what each individual is. You just sort of think, oh, my goodness, what am I doing?
1: Went outside, did a load of washing, thought I'll just give this 5 minutes. It might change while I'm outside. Came back in and Richmond kicked a goal. So I went back outside. So it was frustrating. A couple here off the text I'll get to after the news, because we're due to head there now. Jared Schofield to join us. Now, he was caretaker coach. Speaking of caretaker coaches, he was caretaker of West Coast in 2024. He then went back to be an assistant under Andrew McQualter last year. He's back at Subi now and has them on the cusp of finals with three rounds remaining. It is on in earnest for fifth spot. Subi, the kings of the close finish this year. 10 matches decided by single figures, 5 wins, 5 losses. Jared Schofield will join us on the other side of this.
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4: This is Air News Western Australia. I'm Lee Harrison. Detectives from the Homicide Squad are investigating the circumstances surrounding the death of a man in Australind in the southwest. The man, aged in his 20s, was found unresponsive around 1 o'clock yesterday morning at a bus stop on the boulevard. He was taken to Bunbury Hospital where he died. Two men, aged in their 30s, are in custody and currently assisting police with inquiries. Mandurah police have charged two juveniles with animal cruelty after video emerged late last week of the pair torturing a native black swan. A teenager is shown forcing vape smoke down the animal's throat, while in another recording it appears the swan is struck. The pair will front Mandurah Children's Court today. Police say they recognise the strong community concern this incident has caused, however reiterate the matter is now before the courts. Analysts say interest rate hikes and government tax charges have triggered Australia's softening property market. The latest Cotality data shows dwelling values in the country's capital cities dropped by 0.9% in July. The figures suggest the downturn is no longer confined to Sydney and Melbourne, with Brisbane and Adelaide also falling. Perth showed a modest increase of 0.1%. To sport now, Richmond have climbed off the bottom of the AFL ladder with an 11-point win over West Coast at the MCG. Dane Meppin reports.
5: The Eagles will rue the missed opportunities to put the Tigers away as inaccurate kicking once again cost them the 4 points. West Coast led many of the key statistics but were unable to capitalise, booting 9 goals to 19 behinds to go down 84-73. Jake Waterman continued a tough season in front of the big sticks, finishing with 2 goals, 6. Harley Reid and Marcus Herbert were standouts with ball in hand, gathering 34 disposals apiece. It extends Richmond's win streak over West Coast to 4 in a row. The Eagles will turn their attention to facing Collingwood next Saturday at home. Dave Meffam, Perth.
4: In the other games, Essendon has crashed at the bottom of the ladder after a 12-goal loss to Adelaide. Melbourne has kept its top four hopes alive, winning a seesawing game against Gold Coast by 9 points. This is Air News Western Australia.
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7: Heads up, a little bit going on. First up, a couple of breakdowns. One Northbridge Tunnel westbound, that should be cleared very soon, but it could be a little slow because of it, so be mindful. And roadworks, Kwinana northbound, the exit to Thomas Road, still in play in Anchortel. The left emergency lane is closed and that's slowing things down. Speaking of slow, that's Mitchell southbound, Whitfords to Erindale, then at Vincent Street, Kwinana northbound, Thomas to Rowley Road and Farrington to Leach Highway. Do you believe that happiness matters to seriously ill children? 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Starlight.org.au/sponsor. 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
1: Be a sunny day, but showers are on the way a little bit later. This afternoon into this evening, up to 5 millimetres expected, but 23 degrees the top today, so it will be a nice warm day for the most part. Showers easing tomorrow, 19. Partly cloudy, 20 for Wednesday. Thursday, shower or two, 20. Showers for Friday, Saturday, and just a shower or two Sunday, and 18 degrees. Right now in Perth, it is 12.3 degrees.
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1: Sure is. Hope you've had a great start to your morning. Brisbane fans who live in Perth will be delighted because their team had a win yesterday over the Eagles. Just three wins for the year for Richmond, two of them over the Eagles. And Adam Uzay, who's had 10 wins in his totality as coach of Richmond, has won all four games against Andrew McQualter. So he would love to play West Coast every week.
2: They play again this season?
1: Unfortunately not. Huh. You know what would be good? Maybe West Coast-Richmond just play each other every week. Then Richmond could make the top four. Unfortunately, it doesn't quite work like that. 0429 913 913. Coupley off the text. Lisa says, guys had friends at the Eagles captain's run on Saturday and they were concerned about the goal kicking. Not one ball went through the big sticks and they carried that into the game. What did they say? Train like you intend to play. Mm. When it comes to answering Juno's questions, Ross Lyon should take a leaf out of Chris Fagan's book, says Lisa. Yep, I think that's probably valid. How's Tony McHale's leg recovering? It's recovering well, I understand. He suffered a broken
2: was he
1: bone.
2: At the footy on?
1: No, he was a late withdrawal, Tony. He couldn't get up those stairs.
2: He's broken a bone in his foot.
1: Yeah, he's not in his foot, in his leg, up near his knee. So, yep, it was quite a serious collision for Tony. Umpire contact is serious. He was umpiring a game of footy last week, and unfortunately he's gone down.
2: So will we see him this week, or is he...
1: He says he'll be back. He said he reluctantly missed Saturday.
2: We've got a lift here, Tony.
1: Yeah, it was Friday. Yeah, I'm sure we'll see him Friday. He'll be here to talk through the round of AFL and indeed Waffle. Jared Schofield about to join us. I watched Darren Bennett kick 22 straight one day in a game for East Freo Reserves, all drop punts. That's quite a remarkable feat. Manuel of Coogee, the Eagles of the late 80s, early 2000s wouldn't accept this. Underperforming coaches were sacked. Alexander, 11 wins first season, sacked. Todd, 45 games, 20 wins, sacked. Judge, 45 games, 12 wins, sacked. McQualter, 5 wins from 43 games. I understand McQualter took over a weaker list, but I don't have faith in his coaching group. Shuey, for example, should go outside the four walls of West Coast better himself and not step straight into an assistant role. We will come back to that because Jared Schofield's on the line about to join us.

0: Gee, there'd be some Subi fans having heart palpitations across this season. They have been in so many matches that have been decided by single figures. 10 matches now. They've split them at 5 wins and 5 losses. Jared Schofield has his team in the 5 with 3 rounds remaining and still some stern challenges before they reach September football. Jared Schofield joins us here on Sports Breakfast. Good morning, Scoey.
1: G'day, man. How are we?
0: Well, you're making a bit of a habit of these close finishes. I'm sure you'd love to have a game in the bag with 5 minutes to go.
1: Builds resilience. You talk about the supporters, feeling it. Well, definitely the head coach feels it at times. So, look, it's an interesting one because I think early on in the season, we probably didn't execute the critical moments as well as we should. But what we've shown in the games that we have won close, we've just fallen short, over the last probably period of time, over the last probably, say, 6 to 8 weeks. We've found a way to come back, whereas I think initially it was probably a bit of an issue of being able to sort of hold on to the lead that we had. So the positive we take away from it is we're riding games all the time, regardless of how we're playing. We feel like we've got the belief that we can still compete, and that's done over 4 quarters. It's a hard game to play when you think you're going to control every minute of every situation or over 4 quarters of football. Perth were a good football team, and they showed that in the start of the game, so we had to really fight hard to come back. But the will to want to win and the resilience that our players are showing will hold us in good stead, hopefully.
0: Yeah, that first quarter, I mean, you didn't score at all, so you really had to defend grimly, and a guy like Galen Savini did an awful amount of work to keep you in the game early. What's your message at quarter time when you haven't fired a shot and you're doing a lot of defending? What's your message after a quarter of footy?
1: Well, field position is critical. We were losing stoppage, losing field position, and then what generally happens when your backs are having to defend for so long, they fatigue out. But what they did show is great resilience to just hang tough and just hang in there. And yeah, we didn't score. The breeze was had a bit of a factor, but once again we hung in there. And you mentioned Galen, but I thought Jacob Blight's role. He kept the leading goal through the competition at 2 points and I think 2 marks for the game. So, they had to hang in there, but it showed probably maybe what was underlying around our resilience to stay in the game and obviously got us the win in the end. But, you can't do that too many times, and we got away with it. Perth didn't take their opportunities, obviously kicking 2 goals, 6, but at the end of the day, we fought hard, which made it hard for them.
2: Constable and Parfitt, they were pretty dominant there. What was your approach to them? Did you sort of tag them? Their efficiency in the second half was counted a hell of a lot.
1: Yeah, well, we thought we'd put Burke to Parfitt as he'd done the job against Sharp the week before. But first, to their credit, they really worked hard for Parfitt to free him up. There was some really good physicality with inside the stoppage. We could have probably done a little bit better at helping Charlie in that space. And, they're a good midfield. He comes with a Sandhoven medalist, so he's going to find his footy. But, we probably didn't help ourselves with our inside craft as the midfield unit and collectively didn't help Charlie. So we looked at it at half-time, and as a coach, you got to make these decisions. Do you keep going with what's happening or do you try and change things? And we made a couple of positional changes, some structural changes, and we felt like it really helped us in the end.
2: Are you positive towards tagging players, or is it a thing on, your team defence? That's the thing we get now. Team defence, that's the most important thing. Where do you sit?
1: No, team defence is important. It's only the last 2 weeks we've really probably gone with a run with role. We've seen it as an opportunity. Like last time we played Perth, Parfitt had 36 possessions and kicked 2 goals. So we felt like, coming on the back of what Charlie had done against Sharp, we thought that why not give him another opportunity? We're a team that's continually looking to grow and learn more and more about each other and learn more and more about our system and how we can manage things, because I don't think there's any sort of hidden fast rule as to you're a run with team or you're not a run with team. But what it does impact is probably parts of your system and how you go about it with a run with role. And we felt that we could make some changes, but I lean in the space of you got to trust your system. But when there's some damaging players that have caused you some heartache previously, you've got to look closely at that. And we also looked at how important Charlie Dean's been for him as well. So we look at multiple factors across the ground and how guys can play roles for us.
0: Jared Scott.
1: Yeah, at the end of the day, yeah, we talk about taggers and roles. Well, halfback flankers, they're literally playing that type of role week in, week out. But at the same time, they're playing system. So just because it's a midfielder making more accountable football, we all of a sudden think it's a tag.
3: Yep.
1: You know, the modern game, you know, we just let players run around and rack up possessions. And, you know, that's why, you know, sometimes I find it hard to fathom how we jump on these players that they're doing a tagging role.
0: Jared Schofield's with us, coach of Subi. Great win over Perth by a point on Saturday. Still in the five, and some fascinating matches in the run towards finals for Subi to hold on to that fifth position or even move up the ladder. Jared, we've done a number of your games this year, and it seems like at different times you've gone to the bench to coach rather than just stay in the box. And sometimes within game you've gone from one to the other and vice versa. Is that just a feel for the game? Sometimes you want to be able to chat to your players directly. Is there a science to it, or it's just how you're feeling about the game?
1: Yeah, look, it's just how I'm feeling. I'm trying to build these relationships with our playing group, and it's a new game plan, new system, new coaches. So I want to make sure that I'm doing everything I can to try and help them. And sometimes going through the headset just doesn't resonate with our playing group. And, you know, I'll pick my mark sometimes when I feel like they need my help in quarter for sure, but on the weekend, after quarter time, I felt like I was getting some real impact with my ability to talk face-to-face with the player or the players that are on the bench, especially my leaders, in terms of how we could change the game and making sure that we were sort of really focused on what we needed to get after. And sometimes it works, sometimes it doesn't, because the other thing that I do find hard when you're down there is you don't see the game as well as what you do when you're sort of sitting up in the grandstand or in a box. So I'll always look to that and see where I can impact the players.
2: All right, the 10 close games you've got, you've gone 50-50. Are you a better side now with those close games? Are you improving? Because winning becomes a habit in those sort of situations. Have you got, they've got the belief now?
1: Yeah, for sure. For sure they have. And as I said at the start of the interview, is we lost the 3 points to East Fremantle at the start of the year, but we came off beating East Perth in round one last year's grand finalists. And yeah, what our players have now learned is the will to win and how to win. We lost that appetite and that feeling of, you know, what it looks like to win and that belief. And I think our players do have that belief now. And, you know, to come back from 25 points down against, you know, probably one of the form teams of the competition. You know, Perth have knocked off South Fremantle, Peel, Clemmons, all the sides that are in that top three. So they're a team to be reckoned with, and we knew that. You know, they're not far off full strength, and whilst we aren't, we feel like we had a belief. And I dare say that those games that we have come back and been able to hang in there over the last sort of say 6 to 8 weeks will definitely hold us in good stead. Whereas early on in the piece in the year, we probably just lacked that little bit extra of belief that we are a good team, and knowing how to sort of hold out teams that are coming hard. You know, we've had two close ones against South Fremantle where, you know, we didn't play the greatest football, but we get within a kick because we came home hard, and that's showing the will to just keep fighting, and that's what I ask of the playing group.
0: Jack Mayo, so he won the BNF last year. He'd probably be right up there in the outreach medal again this year. He's put together an unbelievable body of work. He kicked the winning goal or the ceiling goal on the weekend against the Demons. Has he elevated his game even more this year, Jared, his role, Jack Mayo?
1: Yeah, well, he's playing probably a little bit more forward because we've had Fraser or we've had Steve Miller rucking for us. But I think what's probably elevated is just his leadership. He's wanting to just keep improving his leadership on the ground. You know, Jack probably had some moments early on the season where he didn't take his moments in front of goal. And then you talk about the close games that if he had, well, maybe that might have changed the results. But not just hanging out on that, but it's more just making sure that in those critical moments, you know, your best players step up, and he's definitely done that over the last sort of half of, say, last 6 to 8 weeks. His leadership and his growth within his own game to step up in those big moments has been at the forefront.
2: Now, I could say that you, at the moment you're middle of the road, you're 8-7 and that, but what have you got to do to improve to be a real, you know, a pressure in that in finals coming up if you make them?
1: Oh, you're always looking to improve everything, Wayne. It's an interesting thing because, you know, you put a spotlight on one thing in your game and all of a sudden something pops up again. But, yeah, we just want to be consistent across all phases of the game. But on the weekend, we were probably our lowest tally on inside 50s for the whole season. You know, we feel like we're getting enough looks going forward, but are we maximising? But on the weekend, well, we kicked 10-10, but the prior 2 weeks we kicked like 29 goals, 8. So efficiency when we do have the ball, but I'll always come back to, and how you defend and, you know, how you compete in the contest are the keys. But we'll keep chasing certain parts of our game because they always change from week to week. But I have a pretty clear focus, which I'm not going to divulge on radio, around what our game needs to really sort of fine-tune to make sure that we are hopefully there at the right end of the season. But we look no further than West Coast this week. You know, I went down and watched them firsthand yesterday against South Maryland. They look sharp. Kyle's got them playing good football.
0: Both teams 8-7, so it really is a crucial game now in round 18 coming up against West Coast. Jared, one thing that stands out in your coaching is the standards that you've set over a long period of time at Subiaco, either side of your time in the AFL. Was that the biggest thing for you when you came back to the club, setting a standard that would allow you to play the football that you're now playing?
1: Yeah, well, first and foremost, you've got to get yourself fit and strong, and I think that's what we've been really embarked on in our pre-season, to make sure that the guys knew that what we were doing within our training drills and our running and our conditioning was all going to complement how we wanted to play the game. I still think we've got a lot of growth, so I can't wait, you know, once we get through this season, that the players, when they return, how we go again, because they'll be so much better for it, with how and how we go about things. But, yeah, look, standards are important, but I've also learned that times aren't the same as what they were when, you know, I was coaching the likes of, you know, Clancy Wheeler, Chris Field and Wade Toomey, you know, the Kyle Horsley, the Cole Halligans, the Reece Wood, all these guys that were literally working 9-to-5 hard jobs that were literally built in a way that I didn't really have to coach them too hard. They were really demanding of themselves, and the modern young man these days has a lot going on. You know, they're either doing running two jobs, studying, or they've got other aspirations, and football's not their number one focus at times. So trying to manage that within the sort of cultural aspect and standards is what I've really learned about this playing group. But I'm super proud of the whole club, the whole playing group, because they're really invested in wanting to be the best they can be.
2: What about injuries and availability? What's the health of your squad like?
1: Yeah, I'd love it to be healthier. And that's the thing, you know, we've had some tight tussles over the last 6 weeks, but we've missed some really key players. We're missing Paddy Mullane, Bob Girolami. We've missed players. Benny Sokol's been out for 10 weeks, but, you know, my young bloke Taj, you know, he's had the last couple of weeks off, but could have played on the weekend, but we feel like we just wanted to make sure they're right for the back end of the season. So we could be looking at a few players that, you know, all things going well with the training week, that will return this week. So they're all coming at the right time. It's just how we manage that now. And hopefully we can get our full complement of our best 23 out there. But if we don't, I know I've got full faith in the playing group that is playing at the moment and the players that have been given opportunities to really showcase that. And I was only talking to my young bloke about it the other day, and that going through some of our players, and I actually probably didn't realise, it's negligent of me, of how young some of our players are that are only in their second year of league football. You know, you mentioned Hudson Walker, Kieran Douglas, Sonny Siano, these guys, and they were our half-forward flankers, and they get great experience playing on 2 weeks ago, playing on the likes of Banfield, Simpson, and Walker from Peel. So we're learning all the time, and getting great exposure, but, you know, we've got a long way to go too.
0: Jared, I'm interested in your perspective on, and you had a lot of time there as a player and as a coach, caretaker coach, West Coast and where they find themselves right now. And you're in the four walls of the club this time last year. Is it painful to see them where they're at? What's your perspective on the Eagles at AFL level at the moment?
1: I can't give you a real definitive, feedback, because I'm not there and I don't really watch them that closely too much, to be honest, anymore. I take interest in certain players that you come across, but obviously their game on the weekend yesterday or whatever it was, they didn't kick straight. So, they've got some issues there, but at least I suppose they're giving themselves opportunities to be in games. That's the one probably thing when I have sort of seen any parts of their game is that they haven't been getting the 100-point losses. They've been in games, but they just haven't found that extra little bit to seal the deal. But they're definitely playing a lot more competitive football, but, I wouldn't know what's really going on in the sanctum there.
0: Five wins over the last couple of years. Is there any part of you, and it's a natural inquisitiveness, I guess, that wonders how you would have gone if you got the permanent position, Jared, as coach of West Coast a couple of years ago with this group?
1: Oh, you always wonder. But, you know, their list is completely different. There's a new coaching staff there now that they're embarking on things differently, probably together. But they said, I'm not privy to how they've gone about things. It'd be a whole new feel in there. And also, when there's change, there's always a settling period as well. But they've definitely got some talent there. But, you know, they've got to get that talent over the next couple of years. They've got to go to obviously, the draft again and get more talent and just keep developing it. But, yeah, you always wonder. But that's in the past now, and my focus is purely on Subiaco. So that's all I'm really worried about.
0: West Coast waffle side this week. What did you take out of their game yesterday? You mentioned Kyle Horsley, someone you know very well, has got them playing very good football. What did you take out of yesterday's result?
1: Yeah, well, I thought they defended really well early on in the piece. They're a very small side, lacking some keys behind the ball and in front of the ball, just probably through their personnel challenges. But they didn't allow South Fremantle to play their game. And you know, when they got the ball, their speed of turnover was exactly what you see with West Coast at AFL when they do get their things right. So they played with some spirit, which is what you expect when you've got a team that's won a couple of wooden spoons and young people are enthusiastic and wanting to create some success. So they played some good football.
0: Be a good game this week. Lead of a level for Subiaco and West Coast in the waffle. Jared, thanks for your time this morning. Congrats on another tight win and good luck against the Eagles this week.
1: Thanks, Jen. Anytime.
0: Jared Schofield joining us here on Sports Breakfast. Subi coach, was caretaker at West Coast at the end of 2024, was overlooked for the position for Andrew McWalter, remained as an assistant last year and has returned to Subiaco and looks like he's on the cusp of taking them back to finals. So there's no doubt that he sets high standards, and this is waffle, not AFL, but I maintain what I said last week, that if Jared Schofield had have remained as coach of West Coast, the standards and the performances of the team would have been greater than they currently are, because he demands it. He's the kind of coach that sets a high ceiling and generally, over his career, has got it. So we'll never know the answer. He said there, of course, there's a natural thought, how would I have gone? Yeah, you just wonder.
2: Can they make finals?
0: Absolutely they can. I've actually run the rule over.
2: Can they make it? But can they have an influence in finals? If they got that depth, maybe if they get their full squad, that might be the issue. But they're playing good football. But are they playing good football because of the good coaching and attitude and that? Yeah. Can they go to that next level?
0: History suggests you can't win the premiership from fifth or fourth. You probably need to finish in the top three. But it's been such an even season. Maybe it's not as important as it was previously to finish top three. But, yeah, they're in every game that they play. So they're definitely a chance. They pushed Peel a fortnight ago.
2: So they've got West Coast, they've got Claremont, and then East Perth who are fighting with us. So West Perth and East Perth are on the same points.
0: Yes.
2: Both of those
0: and
2: are
0: West
2: outside.
0: Coast. Yep.
2: Sorry, West Coast and East Perth. Yes. And then Claremont, well, okay, they're at what, second?
0: Yeah, they've actually moved the game clear now with the weekend's results.
2: Yep.
0: So they're settled in the five. They'll finish top three, I think, now. Just looking at those contenders' final three games. So Perth this week play Peel. Then they play Swans, West Perth, so they should win those last two. Peel might be tough, but they should win the last two. Subi play West Coast, Claremont and East Perth. So there's two teams outside the five, but equal on points with them, and Claremont who sit inside. East Perth's record, 8-7. They play South Fremantle this week, our broadcast game. Then they play West Perth and Subiaco. So it feels like we're on a collision course for round 20, and whoever wins the co-tenants derby will make
2: the five.
0: West Coast percentage is poor, and I think that's ultimately going to cost them. They could finish level on points with Subi, but they could well miss on percentage. Let's head to the break. When we return, David Ellard is going to join us. Former Carlton player. How well are the Blues going? We'll chat to David Ellard after the break.
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7: Rightio, still about these roadworks on Kwinana Freeway northbound exit to Thomas Road in Anketell. It's in the left emergency lane. That's what's closed. Electrical services are on site. Traffic is flowing, but please drive to the conditions. It's actually under speed, so be mindful. It's pretty slow anyway on the northbound run on Kwinana, Anketell Road to Rowley Road, then Farrington to Leach Highway, Millport Road. Mitchell southbound, it's Hepburn to Erindale, then Vincent. It's Bernie D. Don't forget to keep to 40Ks in school zones until 9 this morning. And that is the latest traffic on 91.3 Sport FM.
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0: Sure are. Plenty still to get through. A couple more off the text on our way to David Ellard, former Blue, who's set to join us. Is McWalter the right coach moving forward? But even if the Eagles were to change coach, what can a coach really do if the playing group is locked in by long-term contracts? It did occur to me yesterday. We've got another 6 years of Bailey Williams tapping the ball straight down the opposition's throats, which he did very well yesterday. He has improved this year, but 6 years seemed overs at the time that it was announced and still felt overs. Nankervis played a good game, the big Richmond Ruckman yesterday. Dave in Janebrook, friends and I had to switch off yesterday because the game was so unbelievably frustrating. Waterman's head has gone and the senior guys just aren't doing enough consistently to support the young ones. Needs a huge off-season because otherwise we're paying another coach out early next year, says Dave in Janebrook. Well, a club that's changed their coach several times in recent years is Carlton. Is Josh Fraser the man to take them forward after a superb win over Brisbane on Saturday night? Dave Ellard's a man who played for Carlton, Swan District's favourite as well. He's been good enough to join us here on Sports Breakfast this morning. Morning, Dave.
9: Morning, guys. Thanks for having me.
0: Nice to chat after a great win for the Blues. Is that the result that gets Josh Fraser the job? You must be, all of a sudden, it's must-watch TV watching your Blues play.
9: No, I think that I was saying to someone the other day, I think that's probably the best game I've seen him play in 10 years. I thought one of those games where you sort of sit back and watch and you go, geez, it looks fun out there. Everyone was getting involved, the way they move the footy. It probably just showed exactly what Fraser's sort of done for the group in terms of just release the pressure on the playing group and let them play. So is he the man for the job? I suppose time will tell. I think what he's doing at the moment is playing it very smart. From his point of view, and sort of making sure that, you know, if he came out a month ago and said he wants the job, then suddenly there's that added pressure that comes on him and on the playing group, which I think that's what he's trying to avoid at the moment, and just probably let the rest of it play out behind the scenes.
2: David, has it been a big change in game style or, you know, personnel, or is it just that he's tried to work on the belief and the mentality of the group?
9: Yeah, I definitely think it's just loosening the shackles a little bit of the guys. You see the amount of players now that are getting involved, and sort of, I suppose, the reliance on the, you know, the Crippers and that sort of stuff isn't as much anymore with Jager, Hewitt, Walsh, he's been amazing, all playing their roles, you know, Harry Dean down back. I think you just see that there's a whole bunch of freedom for those guys now. And I suppose that's what comes of it. When you sort of change coach halfway through the year, what that does for the actual footy club as a whole is it just releases the expectation, the pressure, and allows an interim coach to come in and just probably have change a few things. The way they're moving the footy now has probably changed because of the freedom, the less pressure the guys aren't worrying about making a mistake. and it sort of allows that to sort of evolve. So I think definitely two parts of it, obviously just the release of the pressure and letting the guys play, and then also just probably tweaking the way they've moved the ball, and it's a lot more attacking at the moment.
2: Harry Mackay, is he one of those players that have benefited from this attitude in the way that they've played? And, you know, because he seemed to get himself in a knot a fair bit.
9: Yeah, definitely. Oh, I think anyone watching the first half of the year, being a forward, would have been really frustrating the way to move the footy inside 50. So a lot of the time it was blaze away from that sort of, you know, 60 to 50 metre mark inside 50. And he's probably playing on two. So it'll allow him to come up the ground, get himself involved in the ruck, play a bit more of a versatile role. And then obviously once he does go down forward, he's got that confidence. And the way that the ball is coming in now is it's probably a lot more advantageous for the forwards.
0: And this run wouldn't have been possible under the old top eight system. So Carlton probably would be missing finals, and this all would be for nothing if we didn't have the new system with the wild card and the top 10. Are you a fan of it as a result?
9: Well, I wasn't at the start of the year, but I am now, yeah. obviously, for the reasons that we might be a sniff, but I think what it has done, it has created a bit of excitement this time of year for a few more sides and a few more obviously supporter bases and that sort of stuff. So I probably at the start of the year, I couldn't get my head around it. But I suppose as we are sitting, you know, with a few rounds to go now, it sort of does make it a little bit more interesting. So, I suppose I'm a bit of a supporter of it, and obviously helps that we're in the mix.
0: Dave Ellard's with us, former Carlton player, 63 games in the Navy Blue, a former Swans player as well. We're chatting the plight of Carlton as they push for the wildcard weekend, a resounding win over the reigning Premiers Brisbane on Saturday night. Patrick Cripps was there when you were at the club, Dave, and has become a champion of the game, Carlton skipper. I reckon halfway through the year, a bit like the team, he seemed tired, it seemed like it was all too much, and I thought he might have even entertained a return to Perth. But the way that he's finished this season, he looks fully invested in what Carlton are building. You know him fairly well. Do you think there's ever a chance he'd come home, or he's a one-club player kind of guy?
9: No, I think he's a... Yeah, I don't think there's been ever any doubt in Cripper's mind in terms of where he wants to probably see his career and be a one-club player. He's as loyal as they come. And has obviously shouldered that footy club through a lot of hard times. I agree that halfway through the year, the burden and the pressure and was almost going through Groundhog Day again for him. That he was what he's you know, fronting up each week, so it would have been tough. But one thing with him, he's as a Carlton man as anyone. He's as loyal as they come, and you'd do anything for that playing group. He'll definitely probably settle down in Perth once he's finished playing footy. I think he'll be he'll definitely be back in the West. But whether he takes I'd envision that he'd see his playing days out at Carlton and then move home to the great state to raise his family.
2: There's a lot of emotion, I suppose, and when the coach gets sacked, that's what we're seeing. But they've brought in young guys. They're giving them the opportunity. The young ones that you've seen that have been brought in, are you confident that they're ones that can carry this on and create the depth that Carlton need?
9: I think from what we're seeing at the moment and sort of exactly probably fresh off all their mind was obviously on the weekend. But your Dean, he's an exceptional talent and footballer. Burn these guys, I think are just going to keep growing with the way we're playing. As long as we can continue to play with that flair and that freedom, I think that, at the end of the day, you draft kids on talent. So just allowing them to play on instinct. Yes, there's different structures and that sort of stuff and different ways to play at certain times of the game. But as long as you can't confuse them and just let them play like that, I think that they're just going to continue to grow as a young group. And definitely can, keep pushing to obviously, next year, and the foundation's probably sort of set. You know, hopefully we can get the Cody Walker coming in, some great talent sort of coming through in next year and continue to bolster that.
0: Makes me feel old knowing that Cody Walker, son of Andrew, is about to play AFL football. Probably makes you feel old too, because you played with Andrew and now his young bloke's about to play AFL football.
9: Well, I used to babysit him back in the day, and obviously Andrew's one of my great mates at Carlton, so I'm very close to their family, and watching them through primary school and that, and obviously, yeah, he's sort of in contact with them pretty regularly. It's a crazy thing to think that, next year he'll be putting on the Carlton jersey and carrying on the tradition. It's wild.
0: You know the history and the tradition of the Carlton Football Club. You've worn the jumper over 50 games. There's a great deal of expectation that comes with this club. They've won 16 premierships, but it's been a long time since their previous one. How do they carry on this next year? Because inevitably this season will end somehow, in the finals, hopefully, after a loss, or maybe if they somehow go all the way, as unlikely as it seems. But next year they have to start from scratch again. How do they ride this wave of momentum into next year?
9: Yeah, and I think that's the thing. You're sort of setting the foundations up now, and I suppose that's the big decision that the club has to make going forward. Obviously, Jamie Graham, Fraser, who's going to lead the footy club going forward. I think what Fraser's done so far is set a really clear message to probably the next coach that's going to come in terms of the playing group that he's got and what really works for them and what drives them. So I think taking the momentum from, you know, whichever way this finishes, the back half of this season, and you can't forget that, you know, the first half of the year, there's probably 5 to 6 games in that first 10 games of rounds that it was only sort of 20 minutes of footy that sort of really cost the Blues. So overall, it was disappointing the first half, but it wasn't, you know, terrible football that was being played. It was just sort of patches, and then they sort of got that right in the back half. So I think just the game style, the way that not just to Fraser, but all the other coaches have brought into the newer game style that they're playing and the freedom that they're playing with, I think that's the sort of blueprint going forward. Obviously, they'll probably like to get a couple more boys from some experience in the side, but I think hopefully the rebuild sort of what was at the start or middle of the year isn't as significant as what it will be at the end of the year.
2: It's looking pretty stable on field. Is it similar off field? Because Carlton have had issues over a period of time. Are you confident with the stability with what's going on off the field? Because it's got to work both ways.
9: That's the one, is making sure that, obviously it's one part, of, especially a football club like Carlton that's so big and so proud. There's obviously, lots of expectation, not only just from what happens on the field, but it's also off the field. So aligning that and aligning aligning what happens and the guys that play the part in off the field stuff, aligning that to what's actually happening and making sure that, messages aren't getting mixed up between the lines there, or everyone sort of staying in their lanes is probably the one that sort of gets a bit muddled at times at the Blues. I think what they've got and the guys that they've got that's leading the club off the field are the right guys that understand that. So I feel like the club's definitely moving in the right direction. It's probably taken some really big leaps over the last month or two.
0: I think most people would agree when Carlton's up and about, the competition's better for it. There's a real air of expectation regarding this side. As we let you go, Dave, I think last time I had you on, you were preparing to do an Ironman. Any more long distance runs planned in the future, or was that a one-off?
9: No, I've just signed myself up. I'm doing an event actually in October 24. So with Greg Hire, he's got a charity, A Stitch in Time. So I'm jumping in to try to raise a bit of money with them. That's probably right up your alley, Jake. You might be able to join me. But 3 marathons in 24 hours will be the challenge. So, we'll give that a crack in October, and then roll on to the Ironman in December.
0: Brilliant. You've got me all wrong, because you won't see me running one marathon, let alone 3. I wish you well. I'll give you all the moral support you want, but you won't have me running alongside you, Dave. But best of luck, and good luck to your Blue Baggers as well.
9: No worries. Thanks for having me, guys.
0: Pleasure. Dave Ellard joining us here on Sports Breakfast this morning. A very popular player at Carlton and at Swan Districts, where he was drafted from and ended up going back to play at once his AFL career ended. Yeah, good perspective on the Blues and what they're building heading into next year and beyond. Top 10 finish would be an excellent effort from where they were. I mean, their season was dead and buried when Michael Voss departed, and now Josh Fraser has them on the cusp of featuring in the postseason. Now, you can argue whether the wildcard round should exist and whether it should count as a final, but certainly for Carlton fans, it beats what they were going through for so many weeks and so many years. Time for our final break. Lynn Foreman's going to join us after that. We are going to chat the Commonwealth Games, and there's plenty of gold for our track and field athletes.
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3: Simon of the Waffle and Lathlane. They have a lift at Swan District's football club, but it only gets you so far, and Tony would have had to waltz through Swan's president's lunch to climb one set of stairs. We're actually on the balcony, Simon, on Saturday, so he wouldn't have had to go up those stairs to get to the top. The old rickety grandstand area where the coaches, commentators, timekeepers all park themselves are out on the balcony. But Tony had been in hospital the day before and was recuperating at home and listening into the coverage. So, Tony, best wishes to you. After an incident last week, he was umpiring a game of footy and collided with a player. Now, I don't know whether it was Tony's fault, whether it was the footballer's fault, Wayne, but whoever's fault it was, Tony came off second best and is now recuperating at home.
4: Yeah, I think he would have been a bit wobbly as it was running around, I would have thought.
3: Hasn't he had he's had knee ops already. So
4: come across his leg too, yeah, you know, so that's, good. Yeah, going sideways. No, not good.
3: Tell you what was good though, Wayne, was Australia's performance at the Commonwealth Games, particularly track and field. Now we expect to have medals when it comes to the pool, to swimming. Track and field, we're always hopeful, but there's so many other nations that excel in track and field. It was Australia's turn this time. 171 medals overall for Australia. But as far as track and field is concerned, 34 medals, 12 of which were gold. There were some outstanding performances. Let's chat to someone who knows what it takes to win gold and represent their country. Lynn Foreman's been good enough to join us. Champion hurdler in her day, she joins us here on Sports Breakfast. Good morning, Lynn.
5: Good morning, Jacob and Wayne.
3: Thanks for joining us this morning. It's been a special week, a very short edition of the Com Games. First things first, as someone who's represented Australia before competitively, an event like this, is it disappointing that the Com Games was so short? It was only just over a week, this year's event.
5: Yeah, interesting, wasn't it, that they did it that way? But I think there's merit in doing it this way. It's brought it back to the core of the sport. So there was a few things that happened. Just remember that in track and field, that the best in the world do compete in the Commonwealth Games, so unlike swimming. But it is a tough sport, but I'm really impressed with this Australian team is heading, because usually there's one or two athletes that are world class, but track and field, it's everywhere. It's on the track, it's in the field, it's walking, it's across the board. And as we know, it takes 6 to 10 years to develop an athlete, so to the highest level. So for these results, it takes 6 to 10 years for an overnight success. So I think the team is a very solid unit, and there is a lot of good stories that came out of this one.
4: And it's always been important, Commonwealth Games, for their development. But are you concerned for the future of the Games? But when we look at what happened, for Victoria, they had to go to Glasgow. I mean, there's a number of people that didn't compete from other countries because of the European Championships and things like that. Is it under pressure in a financial way?
5: Well, yes, if they keep it in a shortened form, I think it's very valuable for us, because we don't compete in the European Championships. So this is something for us and a big exposure to how to compete on the world stage. But I think these, if you have a look at the quality of the performances, there are aerial records, there was Our high jumpers are the best in the world, and our distance running, men and women, I mean, they're so solid.

0: and they are world performers now because of the Diamond League that they run in, and there's a whole new belief in themselves that yes, we can compete at this level.
1: I suppose.
0: I suppose that
1: everyone will be desperate to keep it, because when you look with a development of an athlete, I mean, it's 4 years between Olympics, it's 2 years, for Commonwealth Games and things of that nature. You've got to have that pathway, don't you? Some big event like that.
0: Oh, it's an important pathway. Yes, it's just part of the bigger picture. But I think what we can take out of this is that resilience is alive and well in our young people of today. I mean, the people who we saw performing look like they're very good role models for our younger up-and-coming viewers for sport. And just remember, track and field is the base of all your sports. With run, jump, throw, it's all very, very important. But the quality is there. And as far as that goes, the investment in the relay program has borne some fruit with that men's relay. They beat the Olympic countries in their last Olympics. It was Canada, South Africa, and Great Britain. Now they were there, and when they ran really well, they won. So that is part of the relay program that's been going. I think it's since 2020. That through the COVID era, they started that up. So that is something to look forward to at the next Olympics.
2: Absolutely, yeah. Los Angeles 2028 and then Brisbane 2032 looms very large for all of us Australian sports fans. But that seemed the highlight, not to overlook all the other medals, but the 4x100 relay gold, that's Australia's first Commonwealth gold in that event since 1974, and their first medal. The last one they won was back in 2002, which was a bronze. So unbelievable effort from those four runners, headlined clearly by young Lachie Kennedy.
0: Yes, well, that's part of the relay program to have an investment in a team's event. They said, well, look, are we going to match it with the African Americans as the fastest in the world and things like that? But we can be technically without the changes, because each change is a 2 metre free zone. So we can match it with the best in the world purely by being technically good, and that's what they've done, and hats off to them. And in that process has produced in the men and the women, they all want to be part of that program, so that has lifted them as fast sprinters on the world stage. So Australian record, and Lachlan Kennedy, Australian record. You know, it brings out the best in them, and this has given them the chance to compete against the best.
1: We're going through a nice period with our sprinters, aren't we? With Gout and all that. We've just sort of, I don't know what the pathway's been, and as you said, there's obviously been a focus on the relays, but also on these sprinters, and in both the men's and the women's.
0: Yes, absolutely. And look at the distance runners. I mean, the Kenyans and to the likes, they're there, and our sprinters are, our distance runners have come to the fore. It's not just one or two people. It's, you know, it's Jessica Hull, and look at Rose Davies doing a historic Australian 1-2 in the 5 and the 10K. And how good was having the mile back? To revisit the mile after so many years is I think that's a good move.
2: We're chatting with Lynn Foreman here on Sports Breakfast. We're looking back at the Comm Games, a wonderful period for Australia in track and field. 37 athletics and para-athletics medals won over the last week, and 12 of those gold. We've gone through a few of those there. And Rose Davies was a headline act, wasn't she, with her two gold medals. Jemima Montague, I'm interested in the race walk. It's such a unique skill, and clearly there's some great athletes all the way around the world. But maybe just talk us through Jemima Montague's achievement to win gold in the race walk.
0: Yes, well, she's is that her third, I think? Is that...
2: Yep.
0: Yes, she's... I remember her being a coach on one of their junior teams, and there she was in there. And that's just fantastic to see her come through again and again and put it up to the best in the world. So that was amazing by her. And also Pi in his the men's walker was that
2: Isaac Beercroft, yeah.
0: He's only 20 and he was such a character coming through there when he made that surge and the other one was came at him, but he just kept going, and that was good. But I mentioned Kai Robinson's golden the 10K and the 5K, so gold and silver in that one. But he also. These are young people, and so they're going to be there at the next Olympics. So it'll be good to see how they keep coming through. But this is why the Commonwealth Games is so good in our sport, so that they it dips their toe into world-class competition, because most of them are there, not all of them. So, of course, the United States aren't there, but most of, in our sport, are the Jamaicans and the Kenyans and the Canadians and South Africans. So, you know, they're there for us. So a good performance all round, and they should all be proud of themselves.
2: Just one last question, Lynn, on Nina Kennedy. And she won gold at the Olympics only a couple of years ago. She wins silver here in the women's pole vault. Now, winning a medal is an outstanding achievement, particularly at a Comm Games or Olympics. What would her emotions be? Because she would have set herself for gold again, and she wins silver. So what's her emotions coming out of these games?
0: Oh, yeah, clearly she was disappointed. But let's remember, she only lost on a countback. And maybe there's so many lessons to be learnt. And you wonder why you learn certain things and you don't know until you get to, say, the Olympics. And she might have picked up something in what she learnt at these games. But, oh, look, she is a wonderful role model for our sport, the way she holds herself. And you could see she was clearly upset. But she's, you know, a countback. So she's won 6 of 7 pole vault gold since 1998. I think she's going all right. So, and look, I have to, before we go, I have to mention Rhiannon Clark in gold medal in the T38. She's Perth's own there. She won the 200, so that was her first taste of a gold medal. So, but all in all, and Matt Denny, he came through the junior system. He's Oceania record in the discus. You know, fantastic performances across the board. And what about the high jump? Eleanor Patterson and Ollie Slagers together, you know, 1 and 2. And that's 1 and 2 in the world, really. So, you know, I think we're doing okay.
2: We're doing better than okay. And it's great to see, because, yes, Brisbane looms large in 2032 with that home Olympics coming up. And as you say, it takes a lot of time to develop these overnight stars, and we're seeing that right now. Lynn, it's a pleasure to have you on Sport FM. Thanks for your reflections on the Comm Games with us this morning, and hope to chat again soon.
0: Thanks, Jim. Thanks, Jacob. Thank you for having me.
2: Pleasure. Lynn Foreman joining us here on Sports Breakfast, herself a champion athlete, and what a family. What a family. The late Wally, who was just a wonderful broadcaster, did a lot for Wace as well, set it up. So it wouldn't be here today without Lynn and Wally's hard work. And Glenn and Mark, the two boys, Mark was calling the waffle game on Saturday that we were for seven, and he's taking leaps and bounds. And Glenn's, I think Glenn's out of sport these days. I think he's working for, he was comms at a bank. Not Combank, but he was the WA media manager there for a while, wasn't he? Right. WA cricket.
1: Yes, he did a good job.
2: Back in the day, and wrote a book on Wally's life, which I recommend reading if you haven't yourself. But great to have Lynn on the show. She was a wonderful athlete and well-positioned to comment there on our
1: 400-metre hurdler.
2: Yep.
1: Did well, won gold and Commonwealth. And yeah.
2: Represented Australia at a Summer Olympics as well, so yep. Fine career in her own right. Well, we're out of time. Thanks for that. Well done to you, Tigers. Thankfully, that'll be off the agenda tomorrow and we won't have to talk about it again.
1: I'll just see if the battery's working still. Oh, it's just going.
2: Oh, we've run out of time. Sorry, okay. Time to go. Thanks for your company. Ethan's up next with the Sports Connection. Prokhorzhan, congrats to the Tigers. Thanks to Regan. We'll catch you tomorrow for Sports Breakfast from 6 a.m.
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4: Air News This Hour, I'm Steve Vischer. The federal government is playing down the possibility of clashes with the Trump administration over its proposed laws for tech giants and media companies. Labor has released its news bargaining incentive draft legislation, which would see tech companies forced to pay a 2.5% tax on digital advertising revenue if they don't reach deals with news outlets. Assistant Treasurer Daniel Molino says the move won't harm our long-standing free trade agreement, though, with the United States.
5: When it comes to the Australia-US free trade agreement, we're confident that the arrangements that we're putting forward in this legislation are appropriate and are consistent with all of our obligations.
4: Meanwhile, both major parties are playing down a boost to One Nation in the latest opinion polls. The Redbridge poll, published in the Financial Review over the weekend, shows the Pauline Hanson-led party is back to being the most popular choice with surveyed voters, with a primary vote of 31%. Labor has 29%, while the Coalition is up 4 at 22%. Coalition MP Ted O'Brien says while his party isn't worried about weekly poll results, it is clear they have a way to go to sell their message to voters.
6: I think if there's any real message that we've seen through multiple polls, though, it's that the country wants to see a change. They do want to see a change of government, and only really it's the Coalition that has the leadership, the plan and the team to deliver that.
4: Senator Hanson, meantime, is in Melbourne today to unveil her candidates for the November state election. Among them is a former bodyguard to Daniel Andrews and a defector from the Liberal Party. Two firefighting helicopters leased from Queensland are understood to have been involved in a fatal crash in Greece. The aircraft collided west of Athens while battling wildfires in the region, with the two-person crew of one of the choppers killed. No Australian citizens are understood to have been on board. New South Wales police are investigating possible underworld links after a man was shot during a home invasion in Sydney's west. More from Dusty Fitzpatrick.
7: Officers have been told two men wearing balaclavas entered a South Wentworthville property before shooting a resident and fleeing. The 60-year-old man was treated at the scene by paramedics for a gunshot wound before being taken to hospital. It's understood another person inside the home at the time of the attack is a relative of the Alamedine crime family. The injured man is in a serious but stable condition. Anyone with information or footage is being urged to come forward. Dusty Fitzpatrick, Sydney.
4: And national home prices have fallen for the fourth consecutive month in July, dipping 0.3%, and are now sitting 1.8% lower compared to peak levels. Sydney saw the largest drop in home prices throughout the month, followed by Adelaide, Hobart and Canberra. Melbourne, Brisbane and Perth also recorded falls, while Darwin was the only capital to record an increase, lifting just 0.1% compared to June. Senior economist at PropCheck, Anne Flaherty, says high interest rates are weighing on prices, while recent tax changes have also impacted buyer confidence.
8: Look, we do think that prices probably have further to fall in 2026, and I think what happens with interest rates is going to be key here. Even though it's looking less likely that we'll see an interest rate increase in August, there's still a reasonable chance that we could see one before the end of the year if inflation stays too high. So that would further reduce borrowing capacities and could lead prices to move even lower as well.
4: This is Air News. Well, after a widely successful Commonwealth Games, Australia has finished with 171 medals, including 70 gold. And triple gold medalist Lee Hoffman says he's certainly looking forward to a hard-earned rest.
9: I might be stuffed after this, but, yeah, to be honest, I think just get a nice big pizza and a beer.
4: The audio there via the Seven Network. Turning to V8 supercars, and Matt Payne has pulled off a miracle victory at the Perth Super 400, defying a flying Brock Feeney and a damaged wheel to claim an all-important victory. More from Leonie Kay.
10: Payne now carries a 118-point advantage over Feeney, heading into the Sprint Cup final at Ipswich in August, with Cam Waters also in mathematical contention for the title. But try as he might, Feeney couldn't reel in the Kiwi, Payne holding on for a 1.2-second win, while another inspired strategy from Team 18's or Anton Di Pasquale fought into third over Waters. Payne, Feeney and Waters will fight it out for the Sprint Cup when the Supercars Championship continues at the Ipswich Switch Super 440 from August 21 to 23.
4: In AFL News, Melbourne's Stephen King says his side doesn't fear anyone. That's after their 9-point win over the Gold Coast on the weekend, which has moved them to within percentage of the top four. The Demons coach insists his side is keeping focused, hosting Ladder Leaders Fremantle at the MCG this coming Saturday. And Sierra Kerr has defeated Isla Huppertz in an All-Aussie Women's Final at the US Open of Surfing in California. Australian Independent Radio News.
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12: Okay, folks, first up, don't forget that you got to slow down if you see any change road conditions, especially roadworks. And there's someone Quinana northbound just near Thomas Road that's slowing things down anyway, so be mindful of that. The freeways are still under speed heading into the CBD in its usual spot, so please be patient. Graham Farmer Freeway and Northbridge Tunnel, also under speed westbound. And in the CBD, a few cars, Mounts Bay Road eastbound at Spring Street, and in the metro area, on off busy, West Swan Road southbound at Reid Highway, West Swan. Looking for an easy way to get more value from your gas provider? 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
2: Our maximum today is going to be a top of 23 degrees in Perth. We will have sunny conditions right throughout the day. Tomorrow we're going to get up to a top of 19 degrees with a low of 11. And Wednesday, partly cloudy with a top of 20 and a low of 9 degrees. Right now in Perth, we're on 15.

0: Good morning, everybody, and welcome along to the Sports Connection Monday morning. So good to have your company on the show. It's going to be another great show, and any time you want to get on, of course, you can, because coming up today, there's lots to discuss. We'll have Mitch Dyer joining us in a few moments' time. He's an athletics broadcaster. You hear him on Channel 7 from time to time, particularly with the Murray Plant Meet at the National Championships as well. He was alongside Bruce and Tamsin doing the field events. So Mitch Dyer, podcaster, he's going to be on the show in a moment. Scott Waters, he's going to join us in about 20 minutes' time. We'll continue the Commonwealth Games theme after 10 o'clock. Ian Brown is going to be on, dual Commonwealth Games champion, as well as an Olympic Games swimmer. And then Glenn Carpen, he's going to be on. We'll chat about the latest in WA golf, as well as the international scene with Glenn. He's always keen eye in the golfing world, so I look forward to having a chat with him. Joel Kennedy as well is going to be on the program. He is a Channel 9 Melbourne sports reporter, and Tristan Spooner, NBL One West commentator, will have a chat with him about how the first week of the finals looked in the NBL One West competition. Heaps to get involved with on the show today. 0429 913 913 if you would like to have a chat with me on the Retrovision text line, or 9418 7700. Would love to hear from you on our open line. If you have got anything you want said in the sporting world, if you want an opinion heard, if you're a frustrated Eagles fan, if you're a pleased Freo supporter, let me know. 0429 913 913. But let's chat some Commonwealth Games. Let's chat some track and field. Mitch Dyer has been good enough to join us on the Sports Connection this morning. He is a podcast host. He is a part of the Call Room podcast with Jason Richardson. Richo, who you would have seen on the screens of Seven across the weekend, Morgan Mitchell, a phenomenal 400-metre runner, and also Mitch himself, who is an athletics broadcaster. You can catch it on YouTube or wherever you get your podcast from. It is a great show. And Mitch has been good enough to join us on the Sports Connection this morning. Mitch, good morning to you.
1: Hey, good morning, Ethan. How are you, my friend?
0: I am probably less sleep-deprived than you are, but in your wildest dreams, were you expecting Australia to walk away with as many medals as we did in the Com Games?
1: It's a really good question. I think in my highest of hopes and my deepest of expectations, yes, that was exactly where I thought our team would be placed. But then also, you know, reaching expectation is difficult. So I think they well surpassed, you know, even what I truly thought that we would do. But it speaks to the volume of depth that we have in the team and the talent, mate. I mean, what a game. You must have been beside yourself as well. You're a big athletic savant. So I think the whole community was just reeling in what we achieved.
0: I just love unearthing some of the athletes we knew were capable of producing magical moments but weren't sure. Rose Davies, the perfect example. We were all looking in the middle distance scene at Cam Myers, at Jess Hull, and then Rose did something no one's ever done before, win the 5,000, 10,000 metres, Mackenzie Little in the women's javelin. So our main attractions, they did what we were expecting them to do, Mitch, but also the other ones, the ones who we knew were capable of producing something, they just blew us out of the water.
1: Yeah, and that's a really, really well-described, I suppose, synopsis of the team, right? And that's what we've been talking about now over the last few years, is that these depth pieces are starting to become far more competitive on the global stage. And it's no longer just about making a final or making a semi-final. You know, the expectation now is to be competitive in a final. And I think when you drive that hard standard and you bring that expectation across the board, then the team just raises to the level. And we see that time and time again, and it's beautifully put, like Rose Davies, to come away with a double gold, you know, the first woman in history to do that in the Commonwealth Games. I don't think any pundit would have had that written down in Texter, that was going to be a lock. In fact, if she walked away with two medals, you would have said that is an incredibly successful game. So to come away with two golds, just amazing. And for mine, you know, watching Cam in that final, of course, we all have a vested interest in Cam. I've got ink interest in Cam. I've got to get him tattooed on me forever. But I loved his interview post-race where, you know, he acknowledges the success of Josh Kerr. He acknowledges that he's a world-class athlete, but then equally acknowledges his own feelings towards the fact that it's the moment and he wanted to be competing against, you know, Josh Kerr. He didn't want to just be the best of the rest. He wanted to race Josh Kerr. So think when you have that mentality at 20, when you get a silver, it's reminiscent of Herb. It was perfectly described by Bruce. It is really reminiscent of Herb from what I've been able to read and understand of him. So, mate, just awesome, awesome week.
0: I know it's a footy saying, but is there a next man up mentality with Australian athletics? I look at the men's 800 metres. Peter Boll was our favourite to medal. He didn't. And Luke Boyce said, well, if he's not going to, I will. You look at the women's mile. Jess Hull, I think, was the favourite from an Australian perspective going into that. And we saw what happened with Abby Caldwell. Was there an element with our current track and field group where they say, well, if the favourite can't do it, then I'm going to?
1: I think so, and I think there's just a belief that they can do it now. I don't think the gap is as big as what it used to be between our number one talent and our number two, three, four talents. You know, that's another big thing. And again, I talk about the depth, but bringing that back to a smaller margin is proving to be what is successful for this team. Abby Caldwell, her year has been amazing. If you look at it internationally, and I think I tweeted this, that she's probably been the breakout performer of the middle distance crew this year. But to then improve from bronze medal, which was a surprise bronze 4 years ago, to now being the Commonwealth champion, it's just simply amazing. And Luke Boyes, I don't know whether he was spurred on by his new lifetime supply of up and goes or, you know, whatever it may be. But again, he had a quieter build-up. So we didn't really know too much about what Luke Boyes can do. We knew the talent level, to your point, but the execution was just brilliant. And you could look at it across the board. I think there is a next person up sort of mentality, but I also just think that there's a renewed belief in what we can do on a global scale. And yeah, we saw it this week.
0: What did you make of the men's 4x100 metres? It was a field that is almost at the level of a world championship final or an Olympic final. What did you make of, and there was some drama about the selections going into, we all know that and that's history now, but what did you make of how they were able to rally together and produce what they did?
1: You could not have executed that race any better, literally by the nth degree. And that is the hardest part of any relay, is nailing every single little intricate moment. And the boys did that. And, you know, there's been discourse around about, wow, we're putting so much funding into this relay program and should we be moving that money around and, you know, X, Y, and Z. That was the perfect showcase of why we put people in relay programs and why it's important to be able to fund it. Because, like, the bend work of Caleb Law, Josh has a party, as you said. He was frustrated he didn't make the individual 100, but I reckon he'd feel a lot of redemption getting up for gold. And then Rowan Browning, his interview where he explains that he's been carrying the burden of the 2022 fall at the last handover. You know, Jack Hale storming in, unfortunately, Rowan trips. To then hold off, to your point, a world-class field. He has Andre Degrasse, you know, the anchor leg of the Canadian 4x1 team last year, the one world championship, Olympic gold medalist, multiple-time world championship medalist, barreling down on his inside shoulder. And to hold form and compose, it's a famous victory. It's one of those where you'll look back in, you know, years to come and say, wow, I got to watch this men's 4x1 team go to work. It hadn't been since the 70s that we'd won that. So, and the other thing, you never know what that does for confidence, do you? Yeah. To win something like that, to be in a position to take down a world-class field, it's exciting to see what's going to happen next year when we get to Beijing at the World Champs. And even, there's still a season to go. You know, there's still Diamond Leagues, there's still the finals, there's still Ultimates, there's still road racing. So, yeah, this team has to leave Glasgow with nothing but confidence, and that means 4x1 team. They're probably still on the beers, I would imagine. I got a few texts from Josh Hazzapardi and co. I think last night they were rolling home at 4 or 5 in the morning, so I imagine they're still going.
0: It'd be rude of them not to. I wanted to get into your analytical brain. With Cam Mayers, he was arguably one of the faces of Australian track and field heading into this Comm Games. We can't be disappointed or upset with the silver medal. I know he is, but we definitely aren't. The tactics that he used weren't ones that he was, I suppose, familiar with. And I think if he had it his way, he would have been leading from the front, but just circumstances prevented that. Had he have got his way and he did what he normally does do, which is lead from the front, do you think there could have been a reverse in the script?
1: It's look, the pundit in me wants to say yes, absolutely. I actually fully believe that Cam Mayers could have won that final, and I'll stand 10 toes down on that take. Just the way that he's been able to execute races all year long and win in multiple different ways, you know, he would have gone in with the utmost confidence that he could take down the world record holder. In saying that, you're right, the tactics just weren't quite there. And, you know, it's a unique position for Cam to hug the rail, particularly inside of the pack. You know, he's usually so classy at making sure that if he's not in front, he's on a shoulder. And if he's not on a shoulder, he's right up towards the front. So I could imagine there was a level of frustration of him being in the pack and, equally how choppy that race was, right? Like there were so many different pushes and checks and, you know, he was trying to get out. They boxed him in. I think the other thing as well, if you go back and watch it, and I'll watch it more extensively today, Josh found himself in quite similar positions. You know, he was trailing out the back. He was boxed in, but he's aggressive. And I actually just think that's, you know, one, respect for the world champion, but two, he just fights his way. Like, he could fight his way out of a wet paper bag. He could. He just moves his body around. He throws his elbows out, not in a disrespectful way, but in a way of almost saying, hey, I need to get out here. So, you know, that's a learning for Cam. Again, disappointing for him that he isn't the gold medalist. Certainly not disappointing for us watching and seeing him get a silver. But he'll learn from that. And I do believe that, yeah, I think if the race had been run out a bit faster and Cam had some clean space and maybe hadn't afforded Josh 10 metres or even 2 metres at 200 metres to go, it could be a different story. But hindsight's 20/20. Well, you got to respect the fact that Josh Kerr is the Commonwealth champion and that Cam Myers is a silver medalist and he'll have to wait till India to get that title.
0: Mitch Dyer is the voice you're hearing on the Sports Connection this morning, athletics broadcast. You can also hear him on the Call Room podcast with Jason Richardson and Morgan Mitchell, wherever you get your podcast from. It is hard, Mitch, in all the fantastic results we saw, to get lost in some of the really special ones. Mackenzie Little is an athlete that stood out to me. We know she is a class and a really strong performer, but I was uncertain how she would go heading into the Comm Games. We only saw her prior to this, I think, 5 times. She only threw over 60 metres once at the Oceania Championships. Was her result one of the more incredible performances? Because it was just a bit uncertain how that women's javelin would go, which is a traditionally a strong event at the Commonwealth Games.
1: Yeah, you know what? I'll actually take almost an opposing approach. I had a strange amount of confidence in Mackenzie Little. So she's a first round specialist as well. She won it in the first round here again, out over 61 metres. I don't even know how to describe sort of how Mackenzie Little does what she does, because she's a full-time doctor. She's, of course, like flying back and forth to be able to compete. This year she competed a lot less, but clearly backed in her preparation to win a Commonwealth Games. She just knows how to stand up when the time comes, and she's medaled so many times now, twice at the World Championships, now here at the Commonwealth Games. She's a class athlete, and like I said, when the moment comes, she tends to rise to the occasion and just needs that one first-round throw to put pressure on the entire field, and it was too much for the rest of them. And yeah, I was a little nervous about the fact we'd only seen her throw over 60 in Darwin. I think her competition in Switzerland beforehand, she threw 57. So the form didn't look great, but the athlete is great. And that's what won her the gold medal. And shout out to Liana Davidson in fourth as well. So close. I think in the end, to go on a tangent here, we had 10 athletes finish fourth. So, you know, that medal tally could have been even bigger if a few things had have gone a few different ways. But yeah, no, she's a class competitor. She's still got a few years left in her, I reckon, Mackenzie. She's at least got another Olympic cycle. And I could imagine that she gets through a lot of this work now. And then maybe when LA rolls around, she can dial back the work a little bit and go heavily on the focus of training for that.
0: Speaking of great athletes, the women's high jump, Eleanor Patterson and Nicola Olishlagers, it's just incredible what they've been able to do for such a long period of time. Eleanor, her first major senior championships was the Commonwealth Games in 2014. She equals the Games record here in 2026, 1.96 for her, and a Nicola Olishlagers 1.93. These two girls in the women's high jump have just become a staple of this event on the international scene.
1: Yeah, I mean, they've been on the podium in the last 10 majors. That's unheard of. And as Australians, we cannot take for granted that we've got two of the greatest high jumpers in, you know, history competing at the same time in our own backyard. For Eleanor to reinstate yourself as the Commonwealth Games champion 12 years after you did it in the same city and at the same height is just spooky. There's stats, man, the number of people that would just be shivering at the thought of that happening. And, you know, the comeback that she's had this year, she's obviously changed coaches. She's now living in Italy with her partner, who's also a coach. She's back over 2 metres. She's got this renewed confidence. So to crown herself the Commonwealth champion is just an incredible feat. And, you know, I just think that she is an athlete that, again, every time she steps up to the plate, she delivers. And so does Nicola. You know, she comes away with the silver, and there's a beautiful shot, and I hope someone screen grabbed it, where Nicola is watching Eleanor continue to jump, you know, try and jump 2 metres, and she's up, she's standing, she's clapping. The level of love and camaraderie they have for each other is equally as beautiful as how successful they've been. over such a sustained period of time. You know, we talk a lot about that 2014 World Juniors team and how they're dominating over the last few years. Yeah. Eleanor wasn't on that team purely so that she could go and win the Commonwealth Games as a teenager. So you could put her in that same sweeping brush of the junior success from that era is now carrying the weight of success for Australia on a senior level. It's truly remarkable, and I hope Australians really appreciate what we've got, because they've probably only got a few more years left to be really dominating the scene, and we should cherish it.
0: What I've been impressed by is the outpouring of support from Nina Kennedy from a WA perspective. We all know she wanted gold, and she set an ambitious 5-metre target, which I think is definitely capable for her, just conditions didn't allow it. But 4.65 metres, she lost it in countback to a very experienced campaigner, and I'm speaking about Eliza McCartney, who had the Oceania record before Nina broke it. What I've been loving is how Australia is now realising how good Nina is and how good the competition was at the Commonwealth Games, and there's just a whole heap of support for Nina, because she did go down to a very competitive and a very good pole vaulter in Eliza McCartney.
1: Yeah, and for Nina, again, if I go back to interviews, I loved what she said to the media scrum about, most of the time I'm superhuman, but yes, I'm also human. And it's such a great way to sort of cut through the tension of people's expectations. And of course, athletes' expectations are always higher than the media's expectations or, you know, the greater public's expectations. But it can be a lot to take on when there's so much narrative and so much conversation. And I just think that one line disarmed the whole situation.
0: Yeah.
1: And put into perspective that, hey, I am the best in the world, and I've been the best in the world this year, and I'm the reigning Olympic champion, but not every day is going to be my day. And that's perfectly fine to come away with the silver. She's got the clean set now, the gold, silver, and the bronze at a Commonwealth Games. She's just such a great ambassador for the sport, and I think she's also a great ambassador for a healthy mindset about the sport. You got to want to win. You got to want to be a bulldog, and why not me mentality is something that she preaches so much. But equal to that, if it's not your day, accept it and be frustrated and have the Cam and Nina approach of wanting gold, but accept the fact that somebody was there on that day who was just slightly better, and your day's going to come. So I think she's a great ambassador for the sport and the new age approach of competition. And I mean, look, hey, her running mate and Curtis gets three on the trot, right? King, yeah. Kurt. I mean, what a year that he's having. I jumped the gun. I thought he was done at 5.80. I thought he'd just wrap it up. And he said, no, he wants to go and take down well, I don't know if you want to claim him as Western Australian. He's Victorian. But Steve Hooker, he said, Steve's had that record long enough. I'll go and get the 85. And yeah, between the two of them, they've just been beautiful examples of Australian athletics.
0: Two more beautiful examples, the 100 metres, Lachie Kennedy and Tori Lewis, both breaking the national record. We had a successful Commonwealth Games regardless of those two athletes, but when you put their results in the 100 metres, being able to medal in such a prestigious event, it really put a layer of polish on this Commonwealth Games.
1: Oh, boy, did it. Yeah, I just... you run out of superlatives almost to describe the events of Glasgow. But yeah, I'll start with Lachie. Geez, he's been in two world major finals at indoors and now this Commonwealth Games, and collectively would have lost by 0.04 of a second. You know, once to Azu with the indoors and then here to the Cameroonian. But wowee, I mean, he is just a pure bona fide 100 meter runner. He's explosive, he's quick out of the blocks, he's got great top end speed, and to go 9.85. I couldn't believe it when I was sitting at home, to be honest. I almost flipped my coffee table. I was not only just in disbelief, but I was excited. Yeah. Because it was a moment where, you know, athletes talk about it a lot. There's, whether it's a record or whether it's breaking 10, or I'll use 100 meter running for the example, there's a weight that comes with that. You know, there's a level of anxiety or anticipation that I have to beat. That's a marker. I have to beat that. And just for Lachie, it never felt like that was a true anxiety. It was more of a determination and an expectation. I'm going to beat that. I have nothing but respect for what PJ did in Osaka 23 years ago. But it's time for change. And you see him in semi-finals, mate, when he's walking off from Richo, and he goes, that record's going in the final. Yeah. And then, of course, delivers the 9.85. Truly amazing. His time will come at the top of the dais. He will be at the top of a major. And I don't know whether it's a Com Games or World Champs or Olympics. You know, I always think back to Marcel Jacobs winning in Tokyo and how much of a surprise that was, and, you know, how long he had to build to get there. don't know, just gives me a little bit of a vibe of what Lockie could do. You know, if not in LA, then maybe in Brisbane. But nevertheless, he was incredible in Torrey Lewis. By the age of 21, building a resume of world junior champion, you know, bronze medalist at the Commonwealth Games, first woman ever under 11 seconds. She's broken that national record six times. She's truly a remarkable, remarkable athlete. And again, shares that same mentality of I want to win. Did you see the interview post women's 4x100 and they've come forth?
0: Yep.
1: And, you know, obviously they're all excited and they should be so proud of coming forth. But you could just see this seething, I want to be on that podium from Torrey. Like, just, I'm so happy for the girls. I'm so proud of our team. But, God, if I could get on that podium, like, I'd give my left arm for it. She's a competitor and she's going to do something when the conditions are warmer. You know, keep in mind, they're running in bloody Melbourne winter just about in Glasgow. So when the conditions are warmer and we're on the Diamond League circuit again in these months to come, fully anticipate that these times are only going to get faster. They need a little break, particularly for Lockie and Torrey after doing so many events. But I dare say that those are records they're not done with yet. Maybe the 9.85 will be hard to touch, but I reckon the 10.99 could go even lower.
0: I agree. So, and even Torrey, after her bronze medal in 10.99, you could just see there was a little bit of frustration that she didn't get a faster time or a higher position, which is just remarkable. And I'm sure her time will come. Mitch, love your work. Love your work on The Call Room, which is a podcast you can get on Spotify, YouTube, or wherever you get your podcast from. Thanks so much for joining us to chat all things track and field.
1: Hey, Ethan, thank you. And everybody, if you want some more history on WA Athletics, stay with our man, Ethan. This is one of the great talents coming out of WA. So, Ethan, always a pleasure to be with you, mate. And I'll probably see you on the circuit at some point, won't we? We're going to bump into each other somewhere.
0: I look forward to it. You coming over in December for All Schools?
1: Yes, excellent. I will be there. So we will have to head down to the beach and have a swim or grab a beer or do something like that and watch some great juniors go to work.
0: I look forward to it. Mitchell, thank you for your time.
1: Thank you, Ethan.
0: There he goes, Mitch Dyer, good man. I love when we're able to catch up with Mitch on Sport FM. Make sure you check out his podcast, The Call Room, available on Spotify, YouTube, or wherever you get your podcasts from. 0429 913 913. If you would like to get involved in the show, I had a message on the Retrovision text line saying, good morning, Ethan. You and your guests have a great passion for the Commonwealth Games, and thanks for exposing a lot of our fantastic champions now and the upcoming ones. It honestly inspires me to get back out exercising again, so there's some inspiration from the common man, because these humans are incredible. Question: King Charles, is it true he was supporting the Aussie team or wasn't supporting the Aussie teams? I'm not 100% sure, and thank you for sending that in, but I know and I have heard it from a reliable source. We had Prince William in the grandstand watching Australia and Jamaica play in the netball, and I believe Prince William was supporting Team Jamaica. So that's as far as my intel goes. But those out there who know, the question, was it true King Charles wasn't supporting the Aussie teams? Let me know. 0429 913 913. Time to clear a break. Scott Waters on the other side.
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0: It is the Sports Connection. Good to have your company. No luck with Scott Waters just yet, but we will endeavour to get a hold of him in just a moment. 0429 913 913 is how you can get involved, or 9 4 8 7 7 0 if you want to be in contact with us on Sport FM at any time of the day. An update with how we went in the Commonwealth Games. For those who just aren't sure how well we dominated, overall, 171 medals. 171 medals is what we were able to obtain, 70 of which were gold, 45 silver, and 56 bronze. Unbelievable. Unbelievable is the medal tally that we got at the Commonwealth Games. And then when you have a look at how we went in the individual events, you could say, for the track and field, Australia had 34 medals in total, the most of any nation, 12 gold, 11 silver and 11 bronze. When we have a look at how we went in the swimming, because don't forget it was our most successful Commonwealth Games in the pool, and when we look at the medal tally, Australia, 76 medals. 76 medals is what we got. Bear in mind, we got 171 overall. So 76 medals came directly from the pool. 37 of our 70 gold came from the pool. We got 37 gold, 16 silver and 23 bronze. Bear in mind, overall, 70 gold, 45 silver, 56 bronze. And we got 37 gold individually, 37 gold in the pool. Then we got 16 silver. We got 45 silver overall. And then we got 23 bronze in the pool. And we had 56 in total. So just such a huge amount of our medals came directly from the pool. By the way, 169 medals were handed out in the pool at the Commonwealth Games, and Australia got 76. So that is just a remarkable total. That's almost half the medals given at the pool were awarded to Australia. By the way, the next best in the pool was South Africa. They got 22 medals, 6 gold, 8 silver, 8 bronze. The highest amount of medals aside from Australia was England, who had 4 gold, 12 silver and 10 bronze. 57 gold medals were given out. 57 gold medals were given out at the Commonwealth Games, and 37 went to Australia in the pool. That is just a huge success that we were able to have. 0429 913 913, if you would like to get involved, or 9418 7700 is how you can get involved in the Sports Connection this morning. Someone has messaged in saying, morning, Ethan, Gina Reinhardt is going to have to work a bit more now to pay for all the medals. Ha ha. I don't think it'll be too much of an obstacle to that message. But yes, I do. How good is it to see what Gina Reinhardt has been able to do for the Australian swimming team? Without her support, I don't know how far they would have been able to go. But to Gina and to everyone else that is behind her helping support the Australian swimming team, credit to you, because I reckon a lot of these medals have come the way thanks to Gina and all the support she's given Swimming Australia and Australian swimmers. Right, let's chat a bit of footy on the Sports Connection, because it was an interesting round, a round where the Fremantle Dockers were able to sew up the minor premiership, and a really disappointing loss for the West Coast Eagles over at the home of footy against a undermanned Richmond. They just couldn't get it done. Scott Waters, former AFL player and coach, has been good enough to join us on the Sports Connection today. Scott, hello.
16: Good morning. Hope you're well.
0: I am, Scott. Hope you are as well. I want to go back to the Fremantle Dockers game against the Western Bulldogs. It was quite an interesting game. The Bulldogs just seemed to want to take the footy out of the Dockers' hands, because they knew that if it was a shootout, they would lose. They just tried to really obtain possession as much as possible, but then they got overrun in the end and they just ran out of juice. How did you see the Fremantle Dockers win against the Bulldogs?
16: I thought Western Bulldogs came with a very distinct plan. You're right, keeping ball in hand and maintaining possession is the best way to limit opposition scoring opportunity. And they did that pretty well. For half the game. They also were able to bring numbers back behind the ball pretty well, which sort of aided that possession type game as well. But they weren't really a threat from a scoring point of view. I think the pleasing thing from a Fremantle coaching staff is, again, they've maintained their process, they've assessed what the opposition has thrown at them, and their capacity to learn, lead and grow just in the course of one game of football is just an outstanding trait that they've developed this year. I mean, a lot of teams throwing a lot at them in the first half of a game, but they seem to be able to, you know, withstand that, readjust their plan, and their second halves have been nothing short of phenomenal. There's some scary figures when you look at their second half of their games.
0: Could that be a potential chink in their armour, their slow starts, if you will, because as you said, their second halves are incredible, but there does always seem to be some sort of problem after the first half for the Fremantle Dockers. Is that a worry to you at all?
16: Just depends whether you're glass half full or half empty. I mean, every coach, you'd like every quarter to be a winning quarter. The reality is, when you're playing good sides and at this level of competition, opposition teams are going to have their moments. You've just got to make sure you have more. You've got to do more when you have momentum, and you've got to restrict the opposition when they have theirs. So they're not getting opened up. They're not getting opened up defensively, Fremantle, even when an opposition side are in the game. We haven't seen Fremantle really split apart in too many quarters of football this year. So their defensive mechanisms are pretty consistent. And over the course of a game, you know, they've just got a number of different ways they can work you over and find a way to score. So, again, what they're doing in second halves of football, once they really work their way through an opposition game plan, is nothing short of phenomenal. I don't think we've seen this level of dominance in second halves for many, many years.
0: The Dockers have now sewn up top spot. They will be minor premiers for the second time in their history. It was always going to be the case from a few rounds out, and even falling out of the top two was going to be almost impossible for the Dockers. But I've heard Peter Sumich repeatedly say on Sport FM how for WA teams to win the premiership. They need to be really ideally in the top four, but preferably in the top two, just because of the travel factor. Having this two finals at home for the Fremantle Dockers, how much is that going to aid and benefit them?
16: Huge. Oh, it's huge. And look, Summer's right. The difficulties of travelling, they get magnified throughout a final series. You know, you're at the end of a long campaign. And on the flip side, when sides have to come to Fremantle and come to Perth, yeah, again, on the end of a long campaign, that is a very, very daunting experience for opposition teams. So they've earned that opportunity. They deserve the opportunity. They now are giving them give themselves every chance to win that maiden first premiership. You wouldn't want to be any side travelling to Perth come finals time with a very passionate and hungry Fremantle supporter group and a healthy Fremantle list. That's a daunting proposition for anyone now.
0: For the Dockers, what should their plan be for the rest of the season? Do they go down the path that Ross Lyon went down a few years ago and just start resting a few players? What should their aim be for the final few games of the season, knowing that they can't fall out of top spot?
16: Certainly wouldn't do what Ross did and just park a whole lot of them. I think they've already been managing players game in, game out. You can do it. You've got five on the bench. You can use your bench to maximise or reduce game time of certain players. Expect to see a little bit more of that. You might see one player rested each week. I mean, we've already seen a little bit of that. So it's more just the thing that you do want to maintain is continuity, you know, confidence and performance. So you don't flirt with form. You'd be resting players just intermittently, either during game or giving one a break, but ultimately you want to keep sharpening the saw and become as good as you can be.

0: Well, it's hard to look past kicking, isn't it? Yeah. I mean, they were so good in so many facets of that game, but missed opportunities at this level are so costly. They did so much right, but kicking 19 points in a game of football, and many of those were easy conversions. You know, they've had 28 scoring shots to 24. Normally, that would see you win a game of football. So they walk away pretty heartbroken with that loss. I know it was hard to watch, but seeing the emotion from Dersma after the game shows you that you've got a young side there that is still made of the right stuff. You know, these are the lessons and the heartbreaks that will actually bring that team closer and closer together. I do think there's a really bright future for West Coast. Dersma, Harley Reid was outstanding again, but it really means something to them. So, you know, for anyone thinks that, you know, some tears on the ground is getting too emotional, I think it's actually, you look at that and you go, this club has a future. So it would be one that hurts, because they would have penciled it in as a huge opportunity. But some of the hardest lessons are going to come from disappointments like that. So let's see how they rebound in the last few games of the year.
1: Scott had a few messages about this on the text line, so I want to get to it now. The Carlton victory against the Brisbane Lions, arguably one of the upsets of the year. For Brisbane, it still does mean that top four is a chance, but they're now level with premiership points with the Adelaide Crows and the Melbourne Demons. This victory from Carlton, could it almost cement, if he wanted it, Josh Fraser as the coach of Carlton?
0: Well, the decision is getting taken out of Carlton's hands, and that's what I love about what Fraser's been able to do. He's gone 9-2. There is almost no way you cannot appoint him going forward. He's done an outstanding job. You know, they're a game clear now inside the finals race with an opportunity to go even further ahead, you know, potentially beating St Kilda this week. Mm. He's the right man for the job. He's done everything possible that he needed to do. He should be the one getting the job. So I think we've got two very clear candidates, or leading candidates, in both of the coaching races now. I think Fraser gets the job at Carlton, and I think Hurd, it's impossible not to appoint James Hurd at Essendon. We forget he was doing a good job at Essendon before the saga that engulfed that club. So I don't care how long your resume is, and I know there's some West Australian assistant coaches who are having their names thrown up because they've been in the system for a long time. Mm. James Hurd is the right person for Essendon Football Club.
1: Will be interesting to see where that goes down, and also who pulls the trigger first. Will it be Carlton or Essendon on announcing who their next coach is going to be? The loss for Collingwood against Geelong, 97-72. Collingwood, a bit like Fremantle, weren't really sighted almost in the first half, but then came out and played an excellent second half. What does that loss mean for Collingwood?
0: They're an interesting side. I really think Craig McRae this year should be regarded. He's in the race for Coach of the Year. That's how strong he's performed. Yeah. If you think about some of the players that he's lost with injury, it puts him in ninth position. You know, I think realistically, if you look at their list this year, probably no one thought they were going to be legitimate top four contenders. I think they're a dangerous side given they have such great experienced leaders. You know, still Sidebottom is outstanding, Pendlebury's outstanding, Maynard does a great job. So they've got an incredible group of leaders. They're culturally very sound. They've got a great coach. But I think their nuisance value in the finals, I don't think they're a legitimate threat.
1: I was interested to see how the game between Hawthorn and North Melbourne would go. And Scott Wallace is joining us on the Sports Connection this morning, a former AFL player and coach. There has been some pressure for North Melbourne and Alistair Clarkson, and when you look at their run home, it was always going to be a very difficult task. They probably let that game against St Kilda slip, but this game against Hawthorn, were they more competitive than you were predicting?
0: Oh, I think we've seen improvements from North Melbourne this year, and often the improvements, they're not shown in the win-loss, but they have actually moved forward. You know, more wins this year than last year. It's been a long rebuild for North Melbourne, but they've had to come from a long way back. So I think we're starting to see more consistent performances.

0: and the losses aren't the big losses that we were having a year or two ago. So I think there's unfair criticism of Alistair Clarkson. You know, I read an article last week where we rotate the furnace of pressure from coach to coach, and with Brad Scott going, Michael Voss going, it's like, who's next? But if I'm to look at the two underperforming coaches of the year, you would, or underperforming teams, you would have to say Gold Coast Suns and St Kilda are the ones that have not met expectations. I don't think we had high expectations of North Melbourne outside of some improvement. I think Alistair Clarkson is still the coach to be coaching North Melbourne going forward.
1: Let's hope so for Alistair Clarkson, because I agree with you. I think he's done a really good job. Adelaide, are they starting to make... we know they did have that loss against Collingwood, but as you said, the performance that Craig McRae has done this year in the coaching space has been remarkable. But is Adelaide starting to feel like the team of 2025, Adelaide?
0: They're building really nicely. I mean, they started about 6 weeks ago. You could see just how confident they're getting with their game plan. Riley Philthorpe up front is just such a powerful figurehead for them. They've got a good side. They're well balanced. Isaac Rankin is a star of the game. You know, when he gets the ball over 20 times, there are so many score involvements and positive things that come from when he's up and about, and he is up and about. He's very influential at the moment. So I think Adelaide are a legitimate premiership contender. They sit fourth. They've got brilliant leadership. Jordan Dawson does an incredible job. I think they are, in some ways, under-respected for where they sit right at the moment. They're a definite chance.
1: Scott, really appreciate your time on Sport FM as always. Thanks so much for jumping on and chatting all things footy with us.
0: Pleasure, mate. Enjoy the day.
1: You too. There we go. Scott Waters, good enough to join us on the Sports Connection this morning and regularly throughout the footy season. Let's take a break. 5 minutes away from 10 o'clock in Perth. Back with more in just a moment.
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1: good to have you on board. 2 minutes away from hitting play on the 10 o'clock news. Wonderful to have your company. Kate Fagan, we'll hear from him in a little bit. If you have missed any of the show, Scott Waters just before, and before Scott was Mitch Dyer. He is an athletics broadcaster, and if you did miss the chat with Mitch, it is available on the Sport FM website. Implore you to go and have a listen to it. He's a very passionate man about athletics. You think I love my track and field? I do, but Mitch is second to none with this. Maybe Bruce, actually. But Mitch still is a very passionate track and field man. So if you did miss the chat, go have a listen to it. And we're going to get some national athletics back here in Perth later on this year. The National All Schools Championships will be here. So you'll be able to hear Mitch, myself, as a part of that. Cannot wait for it. Always love being able to chat athletics and call athletics with Mitch. Right, we are in the run to the 10 o'clock news. Coming up in the next hour, we're going to continue on with the Commonwealth Games theme. It was our most successful ever Commonwealth Games in the pool. The Dolphins are reigning supreme over in Glasgow. They made the competition look like amateurs. And for the Commonwealth Games, Ian Brown has been there. He's won gold before, and he is going to come on and have a chat with us shortly after the 10 o'clock news. Then we're going to be speaking all things golf with Glenn Carbon. We'll squeeze in a sports update with Cade Fagan, and he'll also talk to us about his beloved Fremantle Dockers. All of that plus a whole heap more to look forward to. Send your messages in 0429 913 913, like Simon saying Fremantle have a week off anyway at the end of August. Ethan, problem is solved.
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21: Air news this hour. Hello, I'm Steve Vischer. The Australian Competition and Consumer Commission has been asked to boost monitoring of fuel prices as the federal government excise returns to its normal rate. The discount, which was put in place to help manage soaring fuel costs by the Middle East conflict, has now come to an end, returning the rate to above 52 cents per litre. Peter Natras from South Australia's RAA says motorists are already starting to see price rises across the country.
22: And that's certainly reflected in the wholesale prices that we see today, that the fuel stations are able to purchase petrol at. Had a bit of a jump there over the weekend. They're now paying 20 cents extra for unleaded and another 22 cents for diesel.
21: Meanwhile, analysts say interest rate hikes and government tax changes have triggered Australia's softening property market. The latest Cotility data shows dwelling values in the country's capital cities has dropped by 0.9% in July. The figure suggests the downturn is no longer confined to Sydney and Melbourne, with Brisbane and Adelaide now also falling. Well, the government's social media ban is again under scrutiny, with new data showing more than 8 in 10 Australian teenagers are still accessing the platforms. Former Facebook Australia CEO Stephen Sheila says because there's no regime in Australia for children to provide government ID, as you would for buying alcohol, the program was always destined to fail.
23: I think it's never going to work with retrofitting it to a platform that already has millions of people on it. That horse has already bolted. But I think what it will do is it will discourage new kids from coming and signing up to social media. Now, not 100%, but I think it will become a discouragement.
21: To overseas news briefly, and US President Donald Trump says talks with Iran will get underway tomorrow, hours after calling off a major attack on the country. President Trump says key allies in the region believe a deal can be struck on the Strait of Hormuz and on nuclear. Tehran has yet to confirm the reports, but officials say a separate deal with Oman over the Strait is in its final stages. Well, Australia has achieved a defence industry milestone with locally produced submarine-grade steel set to be used in the construction of US Navy submarines for the first time. Wollongong-based Bisalloy Steel has secured a contract from General Dynamics Electric Boat to supply a specialised steel plate for their Virginia-class subs, with the federal government describing it as an important step in integrating Australian companies into the AUKUS submarine supply chain. Australian Defence Magazine's Grant McHerron says the significance goes well beyond the value of the contract.
24: This contract demonstrates Australian industry can meet the exacting standards required for nuclear submarine construction, and hopefully it's going to be the first of many under the government's vendor quality program.
21: Former broadcaster Alan Jones has made his way through a large media pack as he arrived into Sydney court for what is expected to be a lengthy hearing. The 85-year-old has pleaded not guilty to 22 charges relating to 6 complaints over a 17-year period. Jones maintains his innocence. The judge-alone proceedings are expected to hear from up to 70 witnesses. And Australia has recorded its largest ever quarterly surge in electric vehicle sales, with recent figures showing EV purchases doubled in the last quarter of the financial year. At 49%, nearly one in every two new vehicles sold was either electric or hybrid. It means fully electric vehicles outperformed hybrid model EVs for the first time, despite hybrids themselves recording their second highest share on record. And briefly to finance, in a short time ago, the ASX 200 was down 18 points at 89.58. The dollar is buying 70.48 US cents and 52 British pence. This is Air News. Australia's campaign at the Commonwealth Games has come to a close with 171 medals in total. The tally includes 70 gold, well clear of England's 29, and third place Canada with 19. Four-time Olympian Kate Campbell says Australia dominated from start to finish.
0: You just run out of superlatives to describe this team. I think that their performances on the field of play set our hearts on fire. It inspired so many of us.
21: The audio there from the Nine Network. Champion cyclist Georgia Baker led Australia at the closing ceremony. To AFL, and Stephen King says Melbourne doesn't fear anyone after a 9-point win over Gold Coast, which moved the Demons to within percentage points of the top four. The Demons coach insists his side is keeping focused, hosting ladder leaders Fremantle at the MCG this coming Saturday.
3: For the same reasons we don't want to listen to external noise, people start trying to pump you up like you're a premiership threat, and that's obviously, you know, premature. And that's probably the thing, playing on a Sunday, you see results go different ways, and yeah, so that's my job, I think, just to keep things back to the process.
21: A newly promoted English Premier League club Hull City has signed Socceroos defender Lucas Harrington from US club Colorado on a deal said to be worth up to $23 million US dollars. And American Michael Thorbjornsson has broken through for his first PGA Tour win after taking out the Rocket Mortgage Classic by two shots in Detroit. Australian Independent Radio News.
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5: Got a breakdown to look out for. Kwinana Freeway, northbound at Farrington Road through Murdoch. Left emergency lane is closed by incident response. Tow services are there. Traffic flowing well. Roadworks, Kwinana Freeway, northbound exit to Thomas Road. Left emergency lane is closed. Electrical services are there and traffic is slow. Not too bad for Graham Farmer Freeway, Northbridge Tunnel, Tonkin Highway and Roe Highway. 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
1: 23 degrees our maximum today with sunny conditions throughout the day. We'll get up to 19 tomorrow with a chance of rain. 15 mils is a possibility. A low of 11 degrees tomorrow. Wednesday, partly cloudy. Top of 20 with a low of 9. Thursday, partly cloudy. Top of 20, but this time a low of 7.

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1: Good to have your company. 7 minutes past 10 o'clock. First hour is in the book. Scott Wadders was the guest, as well as Mitch Dyer. If you did miss those chats, they will be available on the Sport FM website momentarily. Mitch is already there. Scott to be uploaded in just a moment. On our Retrovision text line, 0429 913 913 is the way you can get involved on the show today. Sean, who was in Adelaide, message in saying, hey, why do you think the Swans get so little coverage or respect from the media? They sit clear second on the table and have been top two all year. Albeit they have had some injuries and been able to get some key players back, it seems like every side can win the flag except the Swans. By the way, when was the last time Fremantle won a final? Sean in Adelaide. Sean, thank you. The last time the Fremantle Dockers won a final was 2022, from my memory. It was, and Cade will be able to tell me if I'm wrong or right, but from my memory, 2022, they played the Western Bulldogs here at Optus Stadium. They came back from, remember, they came back from about 42, 43 points at half time. Then they were able to win over the Bulldogs. Then the next week, they went over to the MCG and they played Collingwood. Collingwood went on to win that game. And as it happened to be, that game at the MCG was David Mundy's last game, I think, from memory, in the 2022 final series. So, Sean, that is the second part of your message. The first part, why do I think that the Swans get so little coverage or respect from the media? It's a very valid point. One I have noticed, and it seems to be maybe because there's a lot happening around them. They've been the one consistent team throughout the year, the one team that really has held their spot. Now, the main story of the year in terms of ladder position is the Fremantle Dockers. Everybody has had to notice how good that they've been this year. Therefore, they get all the attention, rightly so, because they are top of the table, and now they're three games clear. They've just been dominant. The last time I can remember the Swans really getting a lot of media attention is when I think they were about a game behind the Dockers. And they came over to Optus Stadium, had an opportunity to beat them, and then to, I think they would have gone ahead in terms of ladder positions had they have won on that Thursday night a few weeks ago, but they didn't. And then after that, people just thought, well, Freo's going to clearly finish on top of the table, Sydney second. But then when you look down at the table, it's a bit of a scrap, isn't it, to get inside the top four after the Fremantle Dockers and the Sydney Swans. Melbourne are a chance, so too Adelaide, so too Hawthorne, so too Brisbane. So there are about four live chances to be able to get inside the top four, and I think that's where a lot of the attention is gone, just in trying to make up the numbers for who is going to finish inside the top four, whether it's Hawthorne, whether it's Adelaide, whether it's, as I said, Brisbane or Melbourne. Geelong, I don't think they're a chance. They're about a game outside, although if they do get on a winning run, maybe. But Hawthorn are a game and a half clear from Adelaide, and Adelaide are tied in terms of premiership points with the Brisbane Lions and Melbourne. So I think that's why. And also who is going to occupy that final wild card vacancy is another big story point. Geelong, I think, are safely in. The Western Bulldogs and Carlton, Collingwood, I should say, I think are in. St Kilda, they're a game outside it. So too are the Giants. North Melbourne, two games outside. They're not going to get it, I think. But what is interesting is North Melbourne and the Gold Coast Suns sit a game apart from each other, and some percentage going the way of the Gold Coast Suns. Do we think that Gold Coast are going to leapfrog North Melbourne? So Gold Coast run home. Bear in mind, they've lost 13 and they've only won 7. They've got the Giants this week. I don't know where to look with the Giants, but the Giants are the favourites. And they've got the Brisbane Lions and then St Kilda for the Gold Coast's run home. North Melbourne, they have been plucky. They have been competitive recently. They've got the Bulldogs. They could put up a fight. They've got Geelong. They maybe won't put up a fight, and then they've got Sydney. So I think North Melbourne may finish ahead of the Gold Coast Suns. But in terms of the other storylines in the media, which could be why, Sean, we haven't seen the Sydney Swans get as much media attention as they deserve, is because that final wildcard position is really up for grabs. There's about three teams that could do it and get in there. Carlton 1, who's already in there, then St Kilda and GWS. Carlton's run home, by the way. And how about being 9-2 from Josh Fraser? is just remarkable. They've got St Kilda. I think they'll win that. They've got the Western Bulldogs. Tough. But I reckon they could win that. And then they've got the Dockers. They won't win that. But that's just my opinion, Sean. If you've got one, 0429 913 913 is how you can get involved. What do you think about this narrative of Dean Solomon throwing up his hand to be the Essendon coach? I don't think he's got a hope in hell of being able to do it. I mean, good on him. Good on him just to go through the process and to see what it's like. But this has all really come out of nowhere of Dean Solomon putting his hand up and trying to be a assistant, trying to be a full-time head coach. Because don't forget, last season, he was an Essendon board member. And then he, thanks to the help of his powerful friends, got put into the football department to keep an eye on Brad Scott. And we know how that's turned out, and he's been elevated to interim coach. But I don't think he's got any chance of being senior coach. So I don't know why there's so much speculation as to will he, won't he. Because I think this Essendon job is between James Hearn and Mark McVeigh, from what seems to be reported. And for whatever reason, I think they're going to go down the path of James Hearn. Scott Waters gave him a really good endorsement, not one I necessarily agree with. I do agree that he was doing a decent job before the whole supplements saga, but and the Essendon fans have thrown up the statistic of how he is the most successful Essendon coach in the last few years. Well, yes, but they've also had some duds, essentially. So that's just my opinion. Let me know, 0429 913 913. I'd go down to Mark McVeigh, try an untried assistant coach. And this whole thing with Essendon fans is, oh, well, we need to get James Hearn in because it'll be great for the sponsors and it'll draw a lot of attention back to the club and will also allow for more commercial dollars to be brought in because we've got our favourite son back and the players are going to have this great man who is at the head of the football club. Well, be that as it may, and I don't necessarily disagree with it, but at the end of the day, it's going to be winning that builds a coach's aura and also builds a commercial base within the club. James Hearn, he may get a few sponsors looking at Essendon going, hey, look, they're finally starting to come around and this could be the great thing, but what if he loses the first 10 games of next year? Then what's going to happen? And he's going to inherit a terrible list. So I don't know why people are thinking that he's going to be the saviour of Essendon. I think there's a lot that needs to be done. And is James Hearn up for it? Don't know. But I think John Longmire would be. Doesn't seem like he's all that keen. So therefore, I think Mark McVeigh should be the coach of Essendon. Or Jamie Graham as well, actually. He's been able to see how a club can rebuild. He's seen it at the Fremantle Dockers, and he's got the Fremantle Dockers forward line humming. That's just my opinion. If you've got one, 0429 913 913. Would love to hear from you on the Retrovision text line this morning. 0429 913 913 is how you can get involved. Simon of the Waffle and Lathlane is messaging in regards to Sean's message, saying, because Sean, better teams run at Sydney Swans, and they can't stop the momentum. And grand finals are a glaring example of that. Maybe Dean Cox can ultimately fix those issues. John Longmire couldn't since 2012. Watch this space. So Simon is highlighting the fact that while the Sydney Swans are good ladder position-wise, when they go up against the big teams in the competition, they just can't seem to make it work. Anyway, 16 minutes past 10 o'clock here in Perth. Good to have your company. Back with Ian Brown on the other side of the break to chat about the swimming at the Commonwealth Games.
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1: Good to have your company. 19 minutes past 10 o'clock here in Perth on this Monday after we had our most successful Commonwealth Games ever in the pool. Australia was just able to dominate. All in all, the Aussies, we were able to walk away with 171 medals across all the 10 disciplines at the Commonwealth Games, 70 of which were gold, 45 silver and 56 bronze. A large portion of that came from the pool. The Dolphins had their most successful journey over at the Commonwealth Games ever. A man who has been on Commonwealth Games teams, dual Commonwealth Games gold medalist and Olympic representative in the pool is Ian Brown. He's been good enough to jump on the Sports Connection with us this morning. Hello, Ian.
14: Yeah, morning, Ethan. What a great Commonwealth Games it's been.
1: I pulled up the numbers earlier and we got about 76 medals in the pool, of which 37 were gold. Were you expecting such a big haul of medals to come from our Dolphins?
14: No, like that is just a total domination of the swim meet. Like, yeah, as you said, 76 medals in total. The next in the swimming competitions, the next country was England at 26 medals. Like, it's just unheard of that we've dominated a swim meet like that.
1: And did it make it even more remarkable how it was a reduced team, because all the sports had to limit how many athletes they were going to send over, because Glasgow said for us to do it, there has to be a cap size on how many go over, and there was about a 60-strong squad that went over. So for a reduced team to be able to pull off 76 medals, what does that tell you about our Comm Games team?
14: Look, the depth there, both from the experienced athletes that have been there before, you know, like the Kyle Chalmers that have, you know, been competing, I think that was his third or his fourth Commonwealth Games, to some of the newbies. Look, we had winners all across the board, you know, and we won gold medal in every single relay event. It's just unheard of.
1: It really is. I wanted to speak about Kyle Chalmers because he was going after Ian Thorpe's Games record 10 gold medals. He's now got 12. Where will he sit at the end of his career in terms of our legendary and great swimmers? Would he be up there in the conversation with one of our best?
14: Oh, look, definitely. Look, being a, you know, Olympic Games gold medalist, you know, as you said, 12 medals at Commonwealth Games, he is an absolute superstar and will be remembered as that in history as well.
1: I was really impressed as well with Cam McAvoy. He's had a great career in his own right. It's only really been in the last few years he has been able to get the international accolades that he deserved. At the Olympic Games, I remember the incredible scenes of him winning gold, finally. And he was able to walk away with a Commonwealth Games gold medal, his first one in an individual event. And this is 12 years after he made his Commonwealth Games debut. Finally, after all this time, he gets gold in an individual event. You must just love this story of Cam McAvoy.
14: Oh, look, it's just amazing. He was sort of coming towards the end of his career, probably 4 years ago, decided to reinvent himself as a 50 specialist and changed his training program. And he's gone on to become, world record holder, Olympic Games gold medalist, now Commonwealth Games gold medalist, and just seems to be going faster and faster. Just an amazing story of a young man at the end of his career, but just going better and better.
1: Do we know if there's been anything different with him that has allowed this switch from a good athlete to now one of the best in the world?
14: Oh, look, it's his training program. He's a completely different training program, really focused on weights, which is a bit unique in the swimming world. And for him, it just seems to be working.
1: Really good to hear that for him. Also, we were keeping an eye on how Sam Short would go in the Commonwealth Games after he was incredible at the Australian Swimming Trials earlier on this year. He was able to win the 400 metres, the 800 metres and the 1500 metre treble alongside Lanny Palasty. Can you talk to us about how impressive this treble was from both Sam and Lanny?
14: Oh, look, that's just amazing, being able to win, gold medals across those three different distances was just an outstanding performance by both Lani and Sam. And they also then came in and they won gold medals in the 4x200 freestyle relay. So, a fantastic performance by the distance freestylers in the team. Great outcome there. And in fact, some of those events, we won, I think it was a 5 individual events. We had the top 3 spots in all, so we clean sweep.
1: And how hard would it have been for them? Because this was a reduced program for the Commonwealth Games, for the swimming. It had to be done with a bit of a shorter time frame than what is usual. But how impressive was it for them to be able to do this treble on such a tight turnaround?
14: That really is a feat, because obviously in the 4, 8 and 15s, you've got your heats in the morning and the finals sort of later. So you have to constantly sort of back up at those meets and those events. So, really great performance by the whole swim team.
1: Just one on the Commonwealth Games as a whole. Do you think this reminded people of how important the Commonwealth Games are as a stepping stone and as a event where the swimmers can get some experience, some international experience of being able to swim through the rounds and what a major global competition like a World Championships or an Olympic Games is? Is this an event that can really benefit those swimmers, and did it remind the Australian public of that?
14: Well, look, I hope so. I know that's like some of the swimmers, like with young Western Australian swimmer Iona Anderson, she's been, I think last Olympics was her first major competition. But at the Commonwealth Games, really stepped up, gold medal in 100 backstroke. Once again, gold medals in relays, silver medal in the individual 50 backstroke. She's jumped now from being a real world-class athlete, great experience on the international level, so shown that she can win gold, and hopefully she can take that through next year, into the World Championships and other events.
1: The Jack siblings, you mentioned Diana Anderson, but the Jack siblings as well. Shayna Jack, she closed out her career with 2 golds and 2 bronze, and alongside her brother, who's an emerging star, who was able to claim 2 gold medals of his own and a bronze on his debut. 2 parts to this question. What did you make of Shayna, and how big of a star could Jamie Jack be?
14: Yeah, well, look, let's start with Shayna. So, yes, her last international competition, she's announced her retirement. So, 2 individual bronze medals and 2 relay gold medals. So, outstanding career. and her younger brother, Jamie, just coming onto the scene. Bronze medalist, I think it was. So, look, he's got a really strong future in front of him. He's obviously got the genetics and the family there. So, really interesting to see how he'll perform over the years leading up to the next Olympics.
1: Ian, really appreciate your time on Sport FM as always. Thanks so much for coming on. First, a preview of the Commonwealth Games, and now to reflect on what was a historic period for us in the pool. Before we let you go, 37 gold, 16 silver, 23 bronze, 76 medals. It's going to be hard to answer, but did you have a highlight?
14: Look, my highlight, probably two. I'll go 50 fly, where there was a tie between Kyle Chalmers and Ben Armbruster. So, fantastic event, and two Aussies got equal gold medals there. And then probably Molly O'Callaghan, she won four gold medals at the meet, suffering from a stress fracture in her back. So she's taken a bit of time off to rehabilitate that before she gets back into the program for the summer. So, three athletes, sort of outstanding performances by them.
1: Really appreciate your time, Ian. Thanks so much for coming on and chatting about the Comm Games with us.
14: No worries, Ethan. Great to talk.
1: Great to talk to you as well. There he goes, Ian Brown. Good enough to join us on the Sports Connection this morning. I love it when we're able to have a chat with him, to chat about the Commonwealth Games and to chat about everything in the pool. Back to the Retrovision text line we go. Sean has messaged in thanking Simon for his question regarding the Swan. Simon sent in a response answering it. And Sean has said, thanks, Simon, for the update on the Swans. Not sure how such a rubbish side can be second, but anyway, you can't lose grand finals if you don't make them. I guess my question is that battling sides like Carlton, Collingwood, and Essendon get so much media coverage compared to other clubs. Sean from Adelaide. Well, Sean, I think you may have just answered your own question, because all those clubs that you mentioned, Carlton, Collingwood, and Essendon, they are the big, powerful Victorian clubs, and they are what some consider to be the heartbeat and the engine room of the AFL. They are traditionally the most successful clubs in terms of premierships. Understandably why Carlton is getting a lot of attention, because they are flying under Josh Fraser, and also Essendon are just in a basket case at the moment. But I do agree that Collingwood gets a bit more media attention than Sydney, and I think that's wrong. I think Sydney should be getting heaps more attention than Collingwood. Understandably why the other two teams, because they're in the hunt for a new senior coach, and no matter where you are on the ladder, that will always dominate headlines whenever there is news to report on it. But I agree with you, Sean. Let's take a break on the Sports Connection, and on the other side, Glenn Carbon is going to join us.
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1: We certainly do. 32 minutes past 10 o'clock. Good to have your company Monday morning. Ethan Quinn living in the chair. Coming up in the show a little bit later, we're going to be having a chat shortly with Glenn Carbon. He's standing by. Joel Kennedy, Channel 9 Melbourne sports reporter, will be on the line in a moment. And Tristan Spooner, NBL 1 West commentator, will have a chat with the great man and we'll get the lay of the land in the NBL 1 West competition. If you've got any messages you want to send through, 0429 913 913 is how you can do so. Or if you want to give us a call, 9418 7700. Let's chat golf on the Sports Connection. The man we do that with is Glenn Carbon, former WA Open golf champion. He's been good enough once again to join us on this Monday morning. Good morning, Glenn.
19: Isn't it great to be here? Fabulous weekend of golf, and I really enjoyed getting out on the golf course and also watching it on KO.
1: Talk to us, Glenn, about the Women's British Open. It was an exciting playoff in the end.
19: Yeah, and I mentioned about the Japanese girls. We've had back-to-back Japanese winners, and it was Shiho Kawaki who won an exciting playoff with German Esther Henselite. Henselite looked like down and out, and then she holed a 15-metre putt on the last green, slammed into the hole. Kawaki was in the clubhouse relaxing after making her par on the last, and they had to get out there in a playoff. Did you get a chance to watch it?
1: Didn't, Glenn, all caught up in the com game, so describe it for me.
19: Absolutely. I think really good pars down the first hole, the 18th. I went back and played it again. It's a tough par four, and Kawaki did well to save par. And then she drove it down the fairway, and you want to be able to do that when you're coming from Japan because there's not a lot of real estate on some of the golf courses over there. And Henselite hit one down the edge of the light rough, and it would be wrong to say that there's grass off the side of the fairways because it's dried out into straw. So she would have been okay. And then she whacked a marshal, an attendant there, hit him right on the foot, and he was hopping around in pain, but the ball went sideways into the gorse, and you do not want to go there. I don't know if you've seen gorse, they've got some of it down at Secret Harbour that they've specially imported, but It's terrible stuff when your gorse gets in there. And she had to hack it out, and in the end she bravely got it up to 5 metres and missed that, and the playoff was Kawaki's.
1: And I understand, Glenn, in the Women's British Open, it was a bit of a disappointing fallback for some of the contenders. Can you describe what happened with them?
19: Oh, well, Haya Anuru, she won the last two majors and she looked best. She was cruising four-shot lead going into the back nine on the first day. She dropped five in 11 holes. And today she had a double in the bunker, two bunker shots on the fifth. And it was like all the cards went down at exactly the same time. Thitikul, she's the world number two, best putter in the world. She four-putted on the third. She had sixes on three and seven. Lydia Ko went bogey, double bogey on four and five. This is all happening at about the same time. Nellie Korda, the world number one, went bogey, triple, seven on the fourth and the fifth. Charlie Hull had a six and seven on three and seven. And it was, do you know the name of the lady who came in third?
1: No, I don't, Glenn.
19: Oh, look, yeah, that's her name. It's No. And she bogeyed 7 and 8 when she was in the lead, and yay, Alimi No. And like Lucy Lee, her parents moved to America, and No's parents are from Korea, and Lee is from Chinese, to work in Silicon Valley, and the girls were child golf prodigies. Lucy Lee led the qualifiers for the US Open when she was only 12 years old, and if you ever get a look at the interview where she's sitting there with what's the name of the black comedian guy, Steve? He's a really funny guy with a mustache. Lucy's sitting there eating an ice. Steve Harvey. Lucy's sitting there at 12 years old. You could put her in like a Barbie doll or something like that and sell them in the pro shop. Unbelievably cute. And now she's 5'2". She averaged 295 yards in the last round, but she bogeyed four of the last five holes to get herself down to tied 16th. And she's stepping up in the world. And another couple of young players who ones to watch for the future tied for six on one under. And that's Lottie Wade from England and Shannon Tan from Singapore. And there's plenty of major titles in those two.
1: Glenn, how did the Aussies go?
19: Not good, man. Robin Choi looked like having her best ever major. She was one under going into the last round. She shot 8 over to tie for 47th. The best of the Aussies was Hannah Green on tied 29th. She shot 1 over in the last round and couldn't quite get it going in any of her rounds to finish on +4. And Minji Lee missed the cut again.
1: Disappointing. It was the grand final on the local scene, Glenn, here in Western Australia last weekend. Royal Perth, how did they go up against Cottesloe?
19: Successfully defended their title, and it was a wonderful effort. And do you mind if I read out all the actual game scores?
1: Not at all.
19: The,
1: go ahead.
19: The guys who did it. So they've got champion players over 50 amateurs, Andrew Brown being the best in Australia at the moment. And he beat James Ferguson, one up at number 7. And Peter Bennett, he's a usual winner, but he lost to Ben Seward from Cottesloe on the 23rd. Now, Seward's a very famous late Karen-up name, grandfather Justin, captain of the Australian team. But there's Ben playing for Cottesloe, which is down the road. So that left it one game all. And then the deciding match was, and the hero of the day was young Aidan Hassan, who's a law student, works in the pro shop out at Collier Park, where they're doing that big redevelopment. So that's Club Links. So they've knocked down the clubhouse and the driving range out there. And it's going to be a tremendous facility. And they've, as you know, that they put a new 9 holes down at Kennedy Bay. And Aidan holed a 5-foot putt to win on the 23rd. Jamie Warman, the club champion, beat Jack Patterson 4-3. And then Brody Harbinson lost to Wade McIntosh 5-4. Curly McLernan lost to Charlie Parker on the 19th. But Jordan Jung, he's had a great season at number one. He beat Ed Hall 2-1. And they wouldn't have been able to go an extra hole, I don't think. But at the fifth hole is a tight par 4. And Aidan attacked the green, got caught on the fringe there, got it up to 5 feet and holed it for a par when Mark Solomon's came up short, and he played the safe way and came up short with his second shot. And Aidan was the hero of the crowd there for him to win.
1: How'd the other divisions go, Glenn?
19: Well, I'd like to mention the women, and they played a couple of weeks ago. But
1: you know, feel free.
19: Sorry?
1: Go ahead.
19: Yeah, well, Gosnells beat Royal Perth in the final, and that was not to be expected. But number one player, Isabella Landrick, flew over to Queensland to play a national ranking event. And I just wish the powers that be from state to state and around the country could synchronise their events, because much to the credit of Scotty McLean, the coach out there at Gosnells, who's developed a lot of young champions, Gosnells was able to upset Royal Perth in the final. In the other divisions, Hartfield had a clean win, and they've had Josh and Connor Fuchs, who've moved down from Kalgoorlie, playing in their team. Connor was playing for Australia last year, and he's not playing as much golf this year, but I think Hartfield will be able to shake him up in the top division next year. And if you're looking for a club to join, Hartfield isn't as packed as some of the inner metropolitan clubs. And Brian Close, the general manager out there, has got some wonderful things happening out there. And the course is in beautiful conditions. I thought it was unfortunate that Rockingham had to go down, but Hartfield, in beating Mount Yokine, has gone up to take their place. And in Division 3, Meadow Springs beat Netherlands 5.5 to 1.5.
1: Glenn Carbon's the voice you're hearing on Sport FM on the Sports Connection on this Monday morning. Good to have your company. Glenn is a former WA Open golf champion, and we've just chatted about some international golf and the Women's British Open. We've chatted some local, but Glenn, the US PGA Tour, it's coming to an exciting climax. Describe what's happening for us.
19: Well, young Jackson Koivun, I think he's only 21 years old, and he's been the top college player the last 2 years and could have turned pro a couple of years ago, but chose to stay back and play an extra year in college, and he won last week. He gunned down Scotty Scheffler, the world number one, but that didn't guarantee him a place in the FedEx Cup, where only the top 70 players get to play. Now, there's one more tournament, and then they have 3 tournaments. And as you know, the 70 play the first week, then 50, and then 30 play in the tour final. Now, you would remember the tour final, because that's where Happy Gilmore beats Shooter McGavin. You remember that one?
1: I do.
19: in the movie.
1: Yeah.
19: $10 million event. $10 million pickup for the winner. So Jackson Koivun fell away a little bit at the end. He bogeyed the last two holes, but he finished minus eight for tied 32nd. He's got just enough points to scrape inside the top 70. So the players will be really nervous going into the last event of the year. But not nervous was Michael Torbjornsson. And he's got a famous Scandinavian golfer's name, but he's an All-American. And he holed from 8 metres on the last hole for a birdie. And in the next group behind him, Xander Schauffele, who's had a lean time since back injury a couple of years ago, but he's a major title winner. He finished second on minus 16. But then bogeying the last holes were the third place getter, Davis Riley, who finished even par for the day, and Rasmus Højgaard, who has got a twin on the tour, Nikolai, and the two of them have been able to play the American tour. Nikolai got over there 2 years ago. This is Rasmus's first year, and he finished minus 14, so he'll have his card for next year. And they're both long hitters, the Højgaard twins. They're ranked in the top 10 long hitters on tour, and I reckon they'll be champions of the future.
1: In LIV Golf, Australian Lucas Herbert-Glenn, did he have a big pickup for him on LIV Golf?
19: He certainly did. And he picked up $4 million US. He shot 10 under in the last round to get to minus 30 to beat England's Tyrrell Hatton, who shot 9 under and got it to 24 under. In third place, Bryson DeChambeau picked up $1.5 million, and Australia's Cam Smith picked up $1 million. Now, the next event on August 6th is in New York at Trump's Bedmeister Club. And you remember that's where the controversy started, where the after January 6th, I'm informed anyway, that the US Tour players didn't want to play there. And I believe that saw the start of the LIV Golf Tour, and it might be the last one that's ever played, because the Saudis have pulled the sponsorship money, it's heading for at least a very big conclusion this year. And we'll see if it's going to come back next year and possibly have the LIV event in Adelaide.
1: Let's hope so. Also, Glenn, wanted to speak to you about your friends at Golf Box. You had a fanboy meet up down at Golf Box. Tell us how that went.
19: Oh, mate. Eric Watterson, can you remember when he shot the winning points to win the Australian basketball title for the Wildcats?
1: Yes, I do.
19: Mate, my story is I won the Hartfield Open 10 years, and I had the radio out there because the grand final in the playoff series was being played, and I had to listen to it. And I was going down the second hole, and Ricky Grace, the amazing one, fouled out. I thought, oh, no, 5 minutes to go, that's the end of it. And on comes Eric Watterson and shoots a three, and then he shoots a two and puts the Cats in front, and they win the title. And it turns out that Eric is now the Callaway representative, so he's going around to the golf ball boxes, you know, which is a big centre for the excellent Callaway golf gear.
1: Yep.
19: And Frank, and he was down there with Freddie, who's their marketing manager, and it was great to meet up with Watto and see what's happening with him post-basketball, and he's looking fit and well, and really enjoying the golf scene as well as the basketball scene now.
1: Beautiful. Very good to hear. Anything else you want to leave our listeners with, Glenn, before we bid you farewell?
19: No, that's about it for me. And there's a number of really interesting amateur events coming up. There's one down at Bunbury. There's the Meriden Sands going to be up in Meriden. And the state pairs for men and women is going to be played as well. So there are entry forms that people can look out for and get involved in the game.
1: Beautiful, Glenn. Really appreciate your time on Sport FM. Thanks so much for coming on and chatting about the latest results and news in golf.
19: Happy golfing, everybody.
1: There he goes, Glenn Carbon. Always good enough to join us on a Monday to chat about the latest happening in the golf world. 0429 913 913. Tokes, who is in Canning Vale, has messaged in saying, outside two or three countries, would the rest of the Commonwealth countries miss the games? It just feels like a training camp for Australia. It's is this the last games? Totes from Canning Vale. Totes, thank you for your text. I'm not entirely in support of outside two or three countries. I think there's a decent amount of the countries in the Commonwealth Games who would really miss it if it did disappear. And I think even more, I'd go to say that close to all of them would really miss it. I think it does provide a great opportunity for a lot of the other Commonwealth Games countries, but you could also put that argument into the Olympic Games. Sure, usually we see the United States, sometimes China, Russia, England, the UK, they all dominate at the Olympic Games, but yet we as a nation who can struggle outside of the pool at the Olympic Games, I think that if we lost the Olympic Games, I think we would severely miss it. So you can put that argument to the Olympics and say that even the lesser countries, if it wasn't there, they would miss it. And I would put that same argument for the Commonwealth Games. That's my opinion, totes.

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10: We are 9 minutes away from the 11 o'clock news on the Sports Connection. Great to have you with us. The Retrovision text line has been firing this morning. Let's keep it going. 0429 913 913. The Dockers, to my understanding, has sewn up the minor premiership, but I've been reliably informed that there is a mathematical possibility that it is not necessarily sewn up. And the man who reminded me of the mathematical anomaly of the Fremantle Dockers missing out on the top position at the end of the year to bring home a second minor premiership is Cade Fagan. On a Monday mornings, it's great to hear from him to chat all things the Fremantle Dockers after their great win against the Western Bulldogs in what was arguably one of the games of the season. Not hello, Cade.
11: Hello, Ethan. You could call me a bit of a pessimist for coming up with that, but I mean, it would maybe
10: so
11: take a miracle.
10: I look at it as the Fremantle Dockers are, three games ahead of Sydney, and there's three games to go?
11: Three games to go. So the only way is if we lose our last three, Sydney win their last three, and there's somehow a massive, there's margins involved, and they manage to close that percentage gap on us. But, look, top two is mathematically locked in, and there's really not much difference between first and second. You get the double chance and two home finals.
10: So you run home, and it's a pretty good test run home. You've got Melbourne at the MCG. I don't think Melbourne have lost at the MCG.
11: Geelong the other week. That was the first one.
10: So they've got Melbourne at the MCG. Then they have got the Adelaide Crows here at Optus Stadium, and then they fly over to Marvel in the final round of the season and play Carlton in round 24. So tough-ish run home, but still, I think the Fremantle Dockers will go 3-0.
11: Yeah, I do get 2024 flashbacks a little bit when the last four games. I know the consequences aren't as grave this year as they were then, but certainly when you get a tough run home, you do start to think. But I'm very confident the last three games. I think the biggest test is Melbourne this weekend, and I'm looking forward to seeing what we can produce.
10: And Sydney's run home, by the way, Port Adelaide. So

0: should win that. Essendon, they should win that. And North Melbourne. This is at the SCG. Had it been at Marvel, we saw last time North Melbourne played Sydney, and it was at Marvel. It was about a 7-point margin, I think, in the end. So maybe Sydney do win all their games in the run home, and maybe Freo do lose all their games in the run home. So you never know, Cade.
1: Yeah.
0: You never know, but I don't think.
1: Hopefully the percentage...
0: Percentage is fine. Percentage is fine. Anyway, the Fremantle Dockers played against the Western Bulldogs. 37 points was the winning margin. At quarter time, it was a 1-point lead to the Dockers. At half time, it was a draw. Scores were level, I should say. Then going into the third quarter, the Dockers were able to get up by about 14 points, and then in the end, they won by 37 points. What happened in the first half, Cade?
1: Well, I mean, I missed the first quarter. That was a... couldn't quite get there, beat the traffic, and find a park was, very difficult.
0: Yep.
1: I didn't really miss much. It was a goal each, and, you're right, it was one of the all-time games, wasn't it? Incredible spectacle, not. But look, you don't want to be negative. You got to look at it as a win, and a win is a win. It's 4 points and an historic win, I guess, for the club. You know, 18 wins for the first time in our history, and all but secured that minor premiership for the second time. So, it was just one where you did what the boys, I think, did what they had to do.
0: For the Dockers, were you impressed with how they didn't really panic? Because it seemed to be, and I mentioned it to Scott Watters, that the Western Bulldogs had a clear game plan of just hold possession, take the footy out of Freo's hands, because if this is a shootout, we will lose. And they would just seem to absorb a lot of the possession in the first half. Were you impressed with how the Freo Dockers didn't panic and just decided, this is going to fall over, this isn't going to fail, we just need to wait for the right crack to jump through?
1: Yeah, I think it kind of shows that they can really withstand anything. And we've seen that on multiple occasions this year. So, yeah, whatever game style it is, defensive, attacking sort of game style that the opposition throws at us, I think we are able to withstand absolutely anything. But we all know that come finals, it is a different story.
0: Yes.
1: And it's a different season. So depending on who does finish fourth and who we get in that first week, Hawthorn, will they get beaten the same way? Are they really training for Wharfy time?
0: So was the rumours.
1: Brisbane, the experienced finals campaigners, and even maybe a Sydney, who knows? But I don't think Sydney will finish fourth. But even at Adelaide, Melbourne, Geelong, are they smokies to jump up into the four? So, there seems to be a lot of talk about that first final, like that's the one that we're in most danger of losing. But in a roundabout way, I've got to be careful what I say here. But that's if you're going to lose one, that's the one you'd want to lose because you get the double chance.
0: Correct.
1: But I'm not panicking anything at this point. I'm just a fan who loves watching my team, and I'm looking forward to these last three games and very much looking forward to the finals.
0: Simon of Aussie Rules Land and Lathlane has messaged in, maybe putting an ease to some of your concerns, saying even if the Sydney Swans wallop Essendon by 150 plus points, and then he put in brackets, which 75% could happen. Thank you, Simon. It wouldn't be enough for them to finish top! Fremantle might drop one from here, but not the last three before finals. Sydney don't deserve the minor premiership anyway, and besides that, they need to win something bigger to bury past ghosts. Thank you, Simon, bringing up some trauma from past Sydney fans. But there you go. Has Simon helped put you to ease?
1: I'm at ease anyway. I mean, I was... that St Kilda Sydney game, I'm not going to lie, I was barracking for St Kilda because, you know, you want to 100% lock it in. But, I'm not worried. I think it's it is pretty much sewn up.
0: Let's hope so for the Fremantle Dockers. You wouldn't rest anyone, would you, in the lead-up to the final three games? You get a week off anyway. Would it just be maybe manage one or two, but not necessarily a whole flock like Ross Lyon did?
1: Yeah, I wouldn't want to, because if you look at the 2013 game against St Kilda and the 2015 game against Port Adelaide, the those two occasions that Ross Lyon did rest all of those players, that was obviously before the pre-finals bye, yep. And well, now it's the wild card round. Yep. Well, how much we all love that, but I think now with the week off for at least the top six still, it's not something you would need to do anymore. So, yeah, like you said, manage one or two, but, don't want to rest too many players at this stage.
0: Okay, thanks so much for jumping on, as you always do, and having a chat about the Fremantle Dockers. It was a pretty messy and quite a dull and boring game, but thanks for breaking it down and having a chat with us.
1: Thank you, Ethan.
0: There he goes, Cade Fagan. Mondays on the Sports Connection is when you'll be able to hear him, whether it's myself or Paul Persick. We'll always make time for Cade on the show. We're going to take the 11 o'clock news right now. Here's some traffic. Here are a couple of our station sponsors. And then we'll be back on the other side. Joel Kennedy, he is going to join us. And we're also going to be having a chat with the great man, Tristan Spooner. He's a good man, Tristan. Paul Persick's offsider for Talking Motorsport. And also you hear him alongside David Stevanovic when the NBL Hub is on the 91.3 Sport FM airwaves. That's us done for this hour. Back with more in just a moment. It is 11 o'clock right here in the West. Really good to have your company. Outside in Perth right now, it is 19 degrees.

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2: Hello there, this is Michael Lynch. National home prices have fallen for the fourth consecutive month, dipping 0.3% in July and putting them at 1.8% lower when compared to peak levels. Sydney recorded the largest fall in home prices throughout the month, followed by Adelaide, Hobart and Canberra. Melbourne, Brisbane and Perth also recorded falls, with Darwin the only capital to record an increase, lifting to just 0.1% compared to June. Senior economist at PropTrack, Anne Flaherty, says high interest rates are impacting prices, while recent tax changes have also affected buyer confidence.
3: In general, though, I think that all buyer types are holding off a little at the moment. I think that with prices declining, particularly first home buyers and upsizers, they've got a bit of an incentive to wait and see how much further prices fall before they make a move.
2: One Nation is back in front of Labor as the most popular political party. The latest Redbridge Accent poll published in the Financial Review shows the Pauline Hanson-led party to have 31% of the primary vote, which is 2 points ahead of Labor and nine up on the coalition opposition. Responding to the poll's finding, Jack Mansell from Campaign Against Racism and Fascism says his people believe Hanson is dangerous.
4: Hanson is trying to bring Trump-style politics right here to Australia, and I think we're calling on ordinary people who reject those sort of politics, who reject what Trump is doing, basically unleashing a reign of terror against immigrants, against undocumented people, against anyone who dares to stand up to him.
2: In our motoring news, EV sales in the 3 months to June 30 doubled in Australia. Automobile Association data shows that almost half of the June quarter's new car sales were electric or hybrid. Battery, electric and plug-in hybrid electric vehicles both set records, with 21 and 11% of the market share. Two men are still on the run after they and six other convicted criminals cut off their electric ankle monitors over the weekend. West Australian police say 40-year-old Jeremy Miller and 18-year-old Russell Dabb were last accounted for on Friday, with all the breaches happening within 48 hours. Speaking to Nine News, WA Police Union representative Simone Taplin has called for increased prison capacity and better rehabilitation programs. She says the number of offenders being released by the courts with these monitors is putting a strain on police resources.
5: These people cutting their bracelets are actively avoiding being captured. They don't want people to know where they are. There's obviously a place for it. Some people can sit at home and be monitored, but these people have to be for lower end crimes, you know, maybe frauds or a smaller assault or stealing.
2: Israeli forces have killed at least 17 Palestinians in Gaza, despite United States President Donald Trump announcing a plan he describes as a monumental step towards peace and security in the shattered enclave. Al Jazeera says included in the death toll were those of a man, his pregnant wife and five-year-old son, who were killed in an air raid on a residential apartment in Al-Susi Tower in western Gaza City. In our business news, the All Ords is trading down this hour 14 points, and one Australian dollar is buying 70.44 US cents. This is Air News. Key Swans defender Will Edwards faces another long stint on the AFL sidelines after a harrowing on-field incident left him with a broken leg. Sarah Patterson reports.
6: The 23-year-old underwent surgery yesterday to repair the break and any damaged ligaments after he dislocated his ankle against the Saints at Melbourne's Marvel Stadium. With scans having confirmed a fractured fibula, he faces further operations in the future. Just last week, Sydney rewarded Edwards with a 3-year contract extension to recognise his outstanding contribution to the Swans in 2026. Sarah Patterson, S Sport.
2: Adam Dewey has fallen just short of a match-winning effort for the West Tigers in a disappointing 16-13 loss to the Eels. Coach Benji Marshall says after a difficult couple of weeks in the spotlight, Dewey responded very well.
7: I thought it was outstanding. I just thought it showed true character of, given the week he had as well, to turn it around and just put that into performance on the field.
2: Newly promoted English Premier League club Hull City has signed Socceroos defender Luke Herrington from the United States club Colorado on a deal worth up to $23 million US dollars. And Australia has proudly taken part in the closing ceremony of the Commonwealth Games in Glasgow, having won 70 gold medals, 41 clear of England. Australian Independent Radio News.
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8: Good morning. A truck broken down on Tonkin Highway, northbound at Collier Road base. Water the left lane closed by incident response. Electrical services are on site for roadworks. Kwinana Freeway, northbound exit to Thomas Road, Anketell. That left emergency lane is closed. Looking okay on Mitchell Freeway and Graham Farmer. 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
21: 23 degrees our maximum today with sunny conditions throughout the day. We'll get up to 19 tomorrow with a chance of rain. 15 mils is a possibility. A low of 11 degrees tomorrow. Wednesday, partly cloudy. Top of 20 with a low of 9. Thursday, partly cloudy. Top of 20, but this time a low of 7.
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21: 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Thanks to Cade for jumping in and giving us a Fremantle Dockers update. 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Shortly, we're going to be having a chat with Joel Kennedy on 91.3 Sport FM. He's going to speak to us about all the latest news happening over in Melbourne, the heartbeat of the AFL, so they say. And I'm interested to see what he does think about how this Lachie Neale situation is going, where Lachie Neale was spotted at, touring the Collingwood facilities last week. And I haven't spoken to you since, but this new State of Origin concept, you a fan, you not a fan? Let me know, 0429 913 913. Also, can't wait to get Joel Kennedy's perspective on it. And AFLW fans, what did you think of the inaugural Australia versus Ireland game that we saw? I thought it was quite special, actually.
3: and I would love to know what you think about it. By the way, there have been a few other teams that have qualified for the finals. Sydney Swans have qualified for the finals. Adelaide have qualified for the finals. Melbourne have qualified for the finals. This alongside the Fremantle Dockers. So there have been a few teams now, a few rounds out, who have really cemented their spot. The Brisbane Lions, another one. So good on all those teams. I'm sure that really has, when you're able to qualify for finals just so far out, to know that the pressure is no longer there, I reckon to be able to do a little bit of good. The other news story that is coming out of the AFL is Bobby Hill is set to leave Collingwood. Hopefully for Bobby, he isn't lost to the AFL because he is an incredible talent. He won the Norm Smith medal, let's not forget, in 2020, how good is my memory, 2023, when Collingwood played the Brisbane Lions. And, well, Bobby Hill, we know that he has clearly got some personal issues that he is dealing with off the field. But hopefully for him, he is able to get those sorted and they are no longer much of a problem for him anymore, because if he can come back to any footy club, whether it be one of the West Australian footy clubs or maybe another Victorian footy club or a South Australian or a Queensland footy club, New South Wales, wherever it is, he would be a great asset to have to whatever team he is associated with. Let me know, 0429 913 913, if you're a footy fan out there who's team needs a small forward like a Bobby Hill, would you want him in your side? Because we did see what happened with Jamari Ugle-Hagan at the Gold Coast Suns. They took the punt, they took the gamble on him. Hasn't really paid off. Actually, no, that's a lie. It hasn't paid off at all. They did give him some support, but it just seems to be like it is a bit of a disaster. Excuse me. But anyway, good on them for taking the punt. It was a risk. It was a gamble. But it just didn't come up trumps for them. Coming up shortly, Joel Kennedy. He'll be on the show. Tristan Spooner. Look forward to having a chat with him. Also, I'll be having a conversation with Joel about Ross Lyon. He is just the master deflector, isn't he? Whenever there's a bit of pressure put on St Kilda, they've fallen outside of the top 10 after this round, and Ross can just deflect, deflect, deflect, deflect. He has an incredible ability to be able to do so. Josh Fraser at Carlton, what's going to happen there? What is going to happen there? I saw some crowd footage from the weekend of when they were thrashing the Brisbane Lions. There was a chant going on, and they were saying, "We want Fraser," clap, clap, clap, clap. So it clearly is something that the Carlton supporters are now rallying behind, and now he's got the supporters on side, which is a hard thing to do. I don't know if Michael Voss ever truly had the supporters on side. I could be wrong. Maybe when they made the preliminary final, I'm sure they were happy and they loved it, but there was always just a little bit of doubt as to whether or not Michael Voss would be a good coach for Carlton. But Josh Fraser seemingly has got this Carlton team on his side, and also the fans. Is that going to sway him to apply for the job? I don't think we've heard him officially confirm it, but I think the latest from him regarding his potential in coaching was that he's going to chat with a few key people to work out if he is going to go for the job. Jamie Graham, one of the favourites for it, but if he does, this being Josh Fraser, does go for it, then I think he catapults himself to the favouritism mantle. Right, 14 minutes past 11 o'clock. Great for you to be with us on Sport FM. Let's take a break, and Joel Kennedy might have a few more answers than I in terms of what is the speculation with the Carlton head coaching job. He's on right after the break.
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21: No luck with Joel Kennedy at the moment, but I've just seen something really interesting pop up on my phone that I want us to take a look at. I've just seen the Josh Fraser ladder. So this is a hypothetical ladder as to, or this is a, not hypothetical ladder, but this is a reduced ladder which has taken in account the games, all the games across all the teams ever since Josh Fraser became the coach of the Carlton Football Club as on an interim basis. So this is what the ladder has looked like if you scrubbed out all the games prior to round 10. So this is what a ladder would look like. The season started in round 10 of this year when Josh Fraser took over as the interim coach of Carlton. So in 18th place, no real surprise, but would be Essendon. They would have one win and nine losses. Richmond would be in 17th, one win and nine losses. The Gold Coast Suns would be in 16th, one win and nine losses. The West Coast Eagles, they would be in 15th, two wins and nine losses. And just a reminder, this is a ladder ever since round 10 of this year. Port Adelaide, they would be in 14th with three wins and seven losses. North Melbourne, four wins and six losses for 13th. The Giants, they are on the same win-loss record as North Melbourne, but percentage separates them. Four wins and 10 losses. This is where it gets quite interesting from here on in. Notice that there's a team that I haven't mentioned. St Kilda, five wins, five losses. They'd be in 11th. The Geelong Cats, five wins, five losses. Just a reminder, this is a ladder. This is a ladder ever since round 10 of this year. So if we scrubbed out all the games prior to round 10, started the season off at round 10 of this year, this is how the ladder would look like. Anyway, so Geelong, five wins, five losses. They're in 10th. On the actual AFL ladder, what are they in 7th? Are the Sydney Swans. The Sydney Swans, who are in second place right now on the ladder, they would be in 9th from this round 10 ladder. Six wins and four losses. They're on the same amount of wins and losses as the Melbourne Demons. Now, the Western Bulldogs, they would be in 7th. 7-3 is their record since round 10. 7-3. Collingwood would be in 6th. What are they in right now? 9th. They'd be in 6th. 7-3. I still haven't mentioned this one team, which I think you all know where this is going. So Collingwood 6, 7-3. The Brisbane Lions, 7-3 for 4th.
3: with a healthy percentage of 122.9. Adelaide, 7-3 as well for them, percentage of 126.2. And Hawthorn, third, 131.2. Carlton, if we started the season from round 10, Carlton would be second on the ladder with 8 wins and 2 losses, with a percentage of 108.0. No surprises, the Fremantle Dockers would be on top of the ladder, 9-1, a percentage of 159.9. But Carlton would be second on the ladder if we only took in the last 10 rounds into the AFL ladder. That is incredible. That is remarkable. And I think at one stage they had the longest winning streak after the Fremantle Dockers lost to the Giants. I think Carlton may have taken the mantle as the team with the longest winning streak. But that is incredible. Carlton would be second on this hypothetical ladder if we only took in the games from the last 10 rounds and put them on to the ladder. Freo 1, Carlton 2, Hawthorn, and then Adelaide. They make up the top four. Anyway, that is truly special. 0429 913 913. What do you think? Let me know. By the way, the Commonwealth Games, I'm not going to stop talking about this, but the Commonwealth Games has wrapped up. Australia, 171 medals, with getting 70 gold, 45 silver, 56 bronze. England, 29 gold, 45 silver, 36 bronze. They got 110 medals in total. Then Canada, 19 gold, 20 silver, 23 bronze, 62 medals in total. So Australia almost tripled what third place got in terms of an overall medal tally. How special. How remarkable. Unfortunately, it doesn't look like we're going to have much luck with Joel Kennedy on the show today. But I do want to play a bit of audio as we do approach the next break, because Tristan Spooner, he is ready and raring to go. I want to play some audio. We spoke about it off the top with Mitch Dyer. Loved having Mitch on the show. But Cam Myers, he is a prodigious talent in Australian track and field, someone who is going to be on a lot more international podiums, not just Commonwealth Games, but international podiums going forward in the future. And this is after a young 20-year-old won a Commonwealth Games silver medal in arguably the race of the championships, the race of the games. Have a listen to how he speaks post his silver medal in one of the toughest fields assembled at the Commonwealth Games.
2: The silver medal at the Commonwealth Games is something you should be really, really proud of. But knowing you, you're going to be shaking your head going, what happened in that race?
4: Oh, that was just an awful race. I couldn't even give him a challenge, and that's the disappointing part. Like, I got myself in such a bad position, and I just wasn't able to move out, and I had a bit left down the home straight. He probably had more, so, like, in the end, he probably was going to be very tough to beat, but it's just disappointing that I couldn't give a better account of myself, and so that's the hardest part, is just, like, knowing that you could do a bit better, but you can't, so.
2: I mean, it's just racing, though. You're inside. Yeah. And you took off, and then you were suddenly surrounded. You never really had an opportunity to ever get out.
4: Yeah, but in saying that, I've been in a similar situation like 2 or 3 times before, and it's the hesitation when you're on someone's shoulder that you've just got to go, and if you don't go, someone goes around you. So, look, I had a perfect position with a lap to go, and I lost it to 2 or 3 guys, and I gave Kerr a 3-metre head start at 200 to go. So you can't do that at this level, and, yeah, he beat me, and fair play to him, you know?
2: He is the world record holder, though, mate, to be fair. He's a quality athlete, so you've only been beaten by a real quality athlete. Hopefully that makes you feel a little better.
4: Yeah. I think definitely looking at the way I've progressed over the last 12 months, I've developed a skill set where I now think that I can be a competitor in different scenarios. And, you know, today it was a 3:54 race and I still was somewhat competitive, but to be so far off the leader, that's what annoys me. So, yeah, look, it's frustration, but that's racing, and that's why people watch it. So it is what it is.
2: That's why you're going to be so good, because you've got this incredible desire. Yeah. Where does that come from?
4: I hate losing, and especially when someone's waving the crowd with 10 metres to go and you're halfway down the straight. I mean, that sucks. But, look, he deserved it today. He ran in front of a home crowd. He put on a show, and, like, you know, that's all credit to the athlete. I mean, like, yeah, to do that with the pressure of a home crowd, everyone expects you to deliver, and to actually do that is something that, you know, it shows the caliber of athlete that Kerr is, yeah.
2: You're a young man with a huge future, mate. We love watching your race. Just keep being you, hey?
4: Thank you so much. Cheers, Richard.
3: There he goes, Cam Meiser. Audio is courtesy of the Seven Network. But how motivated is that young man after a silver medal in one of the hardest events at the Commonwealth Games in any of the 10 sports? He said, no, I am disappointed in myself and I wanted to do better. He is just a young superstar. And by the way, Mitch Dyer, we had on the program, he's a great track and field broadcaster. If you go on YouTube, search up Straight At It. I think it's Straight At It on YouTube. He has had some really good conversation with Cam Meiser. Also, a few times that Mitch probably would regret even. They've had a few bets, which meant that Mitch now has to get some tattoos. So it can be quite entertaining in that aspect of things. But just go have a look and just listen to him speak. And if you closed your eyes or weren't aware of his age, you would be shocked to hear that he is 20 years old because he is a young and up-and-coming superstar. We've got a few of them in Australian track and field, and I've said it with my podcast, with my show with Russell Mathander, which you can hear on Sport FM on a Wednesday evening from 7:30 to 8 after Talking Horses is done and dusted. But I've said it to Russell, if it wasn't for gout, I reckon Cam Meiser would hold the mantle as the number one superstar for the future of Australian track and field. We've got a few great stars, such as Nina Kennedy and Matt Denny as well, Lockie Kennedy now, after running 9.85. But I reckon if it wasn't for gout, Cam Meiser would be the one who we look at and think, you are the future of the sport. He is the future of the sport, Cam Meiser, but I just don't think he gets the recognition or the praise or the love or even attention that he deserves. But that's my gripe. Let me know what you think on the text line. If you've got an opinion, 0429 913 913. Heartbreaking that we didn't get the opportunity to speak with Joel Kennedy, but that's okay, because shortly we are going to take a break and Tristan Spooner is going to be on the program. The NBL One West competition is really starting to enter into the exciting part of the season. We've seen the first round of the finals completed. We saw a few qualifying finals. We saw a few elimination finals across the men's and the women's. And I can't wait to speak with Tristan, because he is a font of knowledge when it comes to the NBL One West competition. He's been on the broadcast as a part of the commentary team as both an expert commentator and a play-by-play commentator, and you'll hear from him next.
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17: 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Will the Bulldogs steady their premiership defence, or can the Royals surge back into the top five with an upset at the Port? 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
3: Tristan Spooner standing by on the Sports Connection as we are in the run to 12 o'clock. Really good to have your company on the show. Thanks so much to Joel Kennedy for joining us, and also to Cade Fagan, who was on a little bit earlier on to chat all the latest in sport and also have a chat with us about the Fremantle Dockers, who are now confirmed, locked in as the minor premiers. Who would have thought for 2026? We've waited for them to hit this milestone once again, but it has happened, which is awesome to see for WA Sport. Time on the Sports Connection to chat some NBL One West, and the man we do that with is NBL One West commentator, friend of Sport FM. You've heard him on the NBL Hub with David Stevanovic and also on Talking Motorsport with Tristan Spooner. His name is, or Paul Pesco, I should say, because his name is Tristan Spooner, and he's been good enough to join us on the Sports Connection today. Tristan, hello.
18: Good morning, Ethan. How are you?
3: I'm well, thank you, my friend. We're just approaching the afternoon, and I can already taste it. So let's move through to the NBL One West, because we've got the finals, we've got the qualifying finals and the elimination finals to look back on. Let's go back to Saturday. We saw the Geraldton Buccaneers. They had a loss to the Coburn Cougars, 110-95. Tristan, how did you view that game?
18: If I can clear my throat, I can explain. But I will say it is the second time this season that the Coburn Cougars have gone over to Geraldton and have beaten the Buccaneers. And believe it or not, this is the third time they've played. And the Geraldton Buccaneers, when they played the Coburn Cougars in Coburn, they beat them. So coincidence? I would think not.
3: No.
18: But in this one for the Coburn Cougars, six players in double figures, led by Rowan McKenzie with 22 points and 7 rebounds, Joe Bradshaw with 23 and 11, and I mean, for this one, for Johnny Narkle against his old team, there was definitely a lot of spark in this one for him and a lot of motivation to get one against his old team and be able to restrict them to just 95 points. And they shot 49.3% overall from the field, including 12 three-pointers. They actually shot less in terms of triples than the Geraldton Buccaneers did. But the thing is, they took care of the basketball really, really well. Only gave up 12 turnovers. They forced 18 on the Geraldton Buccaneers, to average the least in turnovers of any team this season. So a phenomenal effort from the Coburn Cougars. And it's not very often that you shoot the lights out against the best defensive team in the competition. So there was a lot of motivation in this one. And considering they beat them in Geraldton on Anzac Day earlier this season, for me, it was a case of simply, redo what you did the previous time. But the thing was, there's always adjustments to make after a loss to them the previous time. And the big key to this one, the rebound count. They won the rebound count by 12. That meant 12 extra possessions, and of those 12 rebounds that they, of those 45 rebounds they got, 14 of them were on the offensive end, and they restricted them to 8 offensive rebounds for the game. So it was a great defensive performance, and limiting the Buccaneers to one shot is always a virtue. And considering, you know, they restricted, considering they scored 125 against the Perry Lakes Hawks, this was a game where they just crashed back down to earth, the Geraldton Buccaneers. Ver Williams had 20. Matty Norman had 22. He was my pick for best six man. Josh Keyes with 18. Devondrick Walker, the former MVP, he was only restricted to 9 points and 6 assists on 2 of 14 shooting, arguably his worst playoff game of his NBL One West career. So just a phenomenal effort. And it was all because of Johnny Knuckles' impressive pressure on the defensive end. He got a block shot to his name as well. So Johnny Knuckles, I mean, it's easy to say because he's a younger man, but the thing is, he's very, very good at closing the distance and has got very good length for his height. So him versus Devondrick Walker, that was the matchup to me. And Johnny Knuckle won that matchup. So a phenomenal defensive effort from Johnny Knuckle. And the fact that they did it by committee as well, with 6 players in double figures. And with that, they earn a home playoff final. And considering the other results that happened, and of course the women's game we're going to get into in just a little bit, it means the Coburn Cougars get the opportunity to host 2 playoff games on the same weekend in the preliminary finals, the second team to do so in this decade.
3: Tristan, this result shouldn't be lost on anyone, because the Geraldton Buccaneers were unstoppable after the regular season. 21 games played, 18 wins, 3 losses. How much of this result from the Coburn Cougars has sent a shockwave around the NBL One West competition?
18: Oh, it's a huge shockwave. It just shows that every team is vulnerable, and that you cannot, and I state, you cannot rest on your laurels. Mm. Just because you are the best defensive team in the competition, that being the Geraldton Buccaneers, does not mean that you can rest on your laurels. I mean, they gave up 110 to the Perry Lakes Hawks last time out, but they responded with great offense. And they've gave up another 110 points to the Coburn Cougars. This is their worst defensive performance in 2 weeks over the course of this season from the Geraldton Buccaneers, and it cannot come at a worse time. And now it's cost them a home preliminary final, which they got last year.
3: Yeah.
18: Which they didn't get it last year, I should say. And this has cost them really, really badly. It now means they have to take the long way to get to the grand final. And they got to face the Williton Tigers again, this time on their home deck. The last time they played them was in the preliminary final, and they shut them down defensively. They have to do the same again. But it's just proof this loss definitely means you cannot rest on your laurels. And it shows just how competitive the NBL One West really is.
3: Oh, absolutely. It really does, Tristan. I also wanted to speak about the other qualifying final between the Rockingham Flames and the Wolves. Now, the game we just spoke about, the Buccaneers and the Cougars, 15 points the margin. The Wolves, they just defeated the Flames by 2 points. What a thriller.
18: An incredible thriller. That game, of course, was on KO. And, of course, you guys broadcasted it on 91.3 Sport FM as well. Yep. And it was all because of a 29-15 final quarter by the Joondalup Wolves. You know, the Rockingham Flames had a great third quarter, but the Joondalup Wolves, they got the stops when it absolutely needed to be able to close that margin down. And that was really the key. Just they got a lot of stops, restricted them to just 15 points in the final quarter. And that's Rockingham's lowest final quarter score all season in a game. So the Joondalup Wolves, they had to slow the tempo down. That was the only way that they were going to win the game. Slow the tempo down and get it into a half-court set, because you cannot be letting them grab rebounds and then get out on the break. That's just something you cannot do against this Rockingham Flames team. And they love to move the ball and shoot threes all day. Now, for the Rockingham Flames, they played 7 guys. All 7 scored in double figures in this one, led by Isaac White, who played all 40 minutes, but he did not have a great final term. And he scored a below average 20 points on the night. The man that he was up against, the speed demon in Sharif Black, who got named to the first team, he took him down in the final quarter and scored 30 points for the game, including 10 of 19 from the field, 4 of 8 from downtown. And there was also a three-quarter court buzzer beater from Taylor Young to end the first half as well. That gave them the lead yep. at the end of the first half. But while they did struggle a touch in that third quarter, they reeled them back in the final quarter, led by, as mentioned, Sharif Black. Taylor Young had his best game by a country mile this season with 28. CJ Turnage with 25 points, 7 rebounds and 3 assists. A phenomenal effort from CJ as well. But if there was ever a man that needed to step up when it absolutely mattered come playoff time, is Taylor Young. And remember, he only averaged 13 points a game over the course of the season. To double that and score 28 on 78.5% shooting is a phenomenal return. And Lucas Allen certainly will be super pleased about that. The fact they've won this game handed the Rockingham Flames their third loss of the season at home. Their previous two was on buzzer beaters. All three of their losses have now been by single bucket scores, and now it's cost them a home preliminary final, which is what they had last year. So for the Joondalup Wolves right now, all their sights now set to the preliminary finals and expect a massive crowd in that preliminary final next weekend, whoever they go up against. It's the largest venue in the NBL One West, seats 2,000 people. This wow. time Sunday, that place is going to be packed to the rafters, mate.
3: 2,000. I hope we can get all seats filled up in that stadium because it would just create such an awesome atmosphere. So they were the qualifying final. So there is pressure on them, but not quite as much as the elimination final, Tristan. And we saw one really good one and not one that wasn't so competitive, but we'll get on to that in a moment. But the Willetton Tigers, they defeated the East Perth Eagles 96-83, 13 points the margin. What were the strengths of the Tigers that allowed them to have this victory?
18: The strengths really for the Tigers, they turned good shots into great shots all night. They moved the ball incredibly well and they got out on the break every single time. And they had contributors everywhere. Nearly everybody that got on the court got a basket. Nearly everybody except for their captain, Andrew Black. So the fact that everybody contributed and scored 50, and they shot 55.8% from the floor overall as a team,
3: wow.
18: that is, by memory, their high scoring in terms of field goal percentage in a playoff game in Willetton Tigers franchise history in this decade. Tayshaun Cherry with 29 points and 6 rebounds in this one. Damian Scott and Tommy Jerovich with 12 points each. Michael Vigor, the mercurial Michael Vigor, I like to call him, he had 10 points as well. So, but really, it was a collective effort. And I have to say, the addition of Isaac Katona mid-season has really galvanised this Willetton Tigers team. However, it has taken a little while to gel, but now you can really see coming off the bench, he's really providing that spark, particularly if Tayshaun Cherry gets in foul trouble, which he did, ended up with 4 fouls, but that wasn't until later in the game. Isaac Katona did a fantastic job, you know, stepping up in his absence. They were +4 with him on the floor. But Damian Scott, they were +17, the Tigers, with Damian Scott out there on the floor. So it was just a phenomenal all-round effort. But the one thing that they'll want to cut down on is the turnovers. They gave up 19 turnovers for the game. But more importantly, they crashed the offensive glass, getting 13 offensive rebounds. Remember, the East Perth Eagles have been a terrible rebounding team all season, and they only grabbed 31 for the game, which is just simply not good enough. And when you've got players like Lee Roberts, David Aquera, and Lat Mayhem patrolling the paint, that is a poor effort on the glass, particularly when you've got height, length, and size, and particularly the tallest player in the league coming off the bench. It's simply not good enough, and it's bit them very hard to the point now they're out of the playoffs. And now for Lee Roberts, who now is 40 years of age, will he continue on another season? He's been an incredible stalwart for this league as Lee Roberts, and a great guy as well. And as much as Deshaun Parsons has been a fantastic addition for the East Perth Eagles team in the second half of the season, he scored 25 points on the night. The big question will be, for the East Perth Eagles, what do they need to change going into next season? Because their rebounding has really cost them a lot of games this season. And it certainly did against a Willetton Tigers team who do not have the overall height and size compared to what the East Perth Eagles do.
3: Tristan Spooner is the voice you're hearing on the Sports Connection this morning. We, with him, are reflecting on how the NBL One West competition went in the first week of finals. We've spoken just before about the qualifying finals, and we've just said what happened in the first elimination final between the Willesden Tigers and the East Perth Eagles. Now, Tristan, the Suns, the Eastern Suns, went up against the Perry Lakes Hawks, and the Hawks thrashed them by 30 points. Where did it go wrong for the Suns?
18: Where did it go wrong for the Suns? They got absolutely shut down on the defense, on the offensive end. It was just that simple. Restricted to 25.5% shooting the entire game. They had 86 shots for the game, and they grabbed 16 offensive rebounds. They went on to win the offensive rebound count, but the thing is, they didn't win the rebound count altogether. They were restricted to one shot the entire game, and the Perry Lakes Hawks played a matchup zone defense the entire game. And on top of that, they did it without Jack Browder, their MVP. So for them to do it without their star player, who almost won the league MVP, is a phenomenal effort, and particularly on the defensive side of the ball, grabbing 64 rebounds. That is the most in a game this season by any team. You got to think about that. Just 64 rebounds is nuts. Crazy. In a basketball Crazy. Game. Even though they didn't shoot the ball the way that, as effectively as they would have liked, and 12 of their 30 made field goals were three-pointers. They relied on the three-ball quite a lot, but when you're shooting the three-ball at a pretty consistent clip, it really helps a lot to win basketball games. And of the 64 rebounds that they got, Cameron Hoefner, who's Perth Wildcats bound as a full-time player this season, and yep. Maxwell Bucknell, they grabbed 36 rebounds each, and they scored 28 points apiece between the two. Those two absolutely did some damage against the likes of Jordan Simpson, who was only restricted to 6 minutes. Jolvin Heena did not have a great game either, restricted to just 5 rebounds for the game. So Reese Maxwell only had 10. Joe Cook Green, a very below par 14. And Marley Sam came off the bench and only scored 8 points and 5 rebounds, including 3 of 17 from the field. That's a season low for him. And he, as well as Tyrande Smith and Joe Cook Green, all took 17 shots each and only made a combined 24% from the field between the two. And as a team, they only shot 25.5%. That is a shocking way to end your season. And Aaron Trahair, in front of your home fans, he would have been so, so frustrated to be restricted to just 25% shooting on 86 shots. One of their worst offensive performances that I've ever seen put up. And to do it come playoff time in front of your home fans, it's just simply not good enough. Because the Perry Lakes Hawks, they are among one of the best offensive teams in the competition. And for the Perry Lakes Hawks, that's the best defense that I've seen them play all season. Because they give up 93 points per game. To only give up 57 is a really impressive defensive effort. It's hard to know where to start. But the fact of the matter is, when you're playing great defense and it turns into great offense, you're going to win games more often than not.
3: Correct. So we've seen the first weekend of the road to RAC Arena on the 15th of August is when we'll see the NBL One West men's and women's grand final take place. We've seen what the four teams in the preliminary final, the three teams in the preliminary finals look like, the Rockingham Flames, the Coburn Cougars, the Joondalup Wolves, across the men's and the women's competition. And speaking of the women's, Tristan, we saw the first round of the qualifying finals for the women's. We saw the Eagles lose by 2 points against the Rockingham Flames. And then we also saw on the women's side, the Senators, they lost against the Cougars on the women's side, 91-79. What were your thoughts on how the first few finals

0: had 13 points, 5 rebounds, 2 assists and 2 steals for the night. It's a little bit below par by her lofty standards in this league, but when you've got players like Jaya Scafidi, Darcy Garvin and Daniel Raber filling in the void as well, and Sierra Walker teed off for 20 points on 7 of 13 shooting, you know, to have those incredibly reliable players around you, you know, there's always going to be positives to take out, knowing that that load is going to be taken right off of you. And the Coburn Cougars restricted them to just 38.9% shooting. Jada Clark at 36 points for the Warwick Senators, but she received such little help from her teammates. Camp Schroeder only had 13 and 6. Chloe Forster only had 13 points and 8 rebounds. Kiara Waite had 9. And nobody else filled in the void after that. Natalie Burton, who's going to be retiring at the end of the season after 20 years, she only had 2 points and 7 rebounds off the bench, well below her lofty standards as well. But really, it came down to defense, and Coburn restricting them to just 38.6% shooting. Even though they shot 11 three-pointers, the Warwick Senators, they just simply couldn't make up the difference. And the rebound count was very equal between the two, very, very equals. 41 rebounds to 40. However, both teams were definitely turnover prone. 19 turnovers to 18 in favor of the Warwick Senators. But really, it was the Coburn Cougars. It was their inside-outside game that really did the damage, especially, particularly inside the paint. They shot 24 of 40 at 60%. But that was where Daniel Raber and Jaya Scafidi did all of the damage as well. And Jewel Williams was outstanding coming off the bench as well. I'm surprised she's not a starter, but when you have the captain coming off the bench, that's depth right there and experience. And when you have that depth and experience coming off the bench, that makes such a difference for the Coburn Cougars, who are looking for their third title in 4 years. And right now, considering the way things are going right now, you wouldn't bet against them to achieve their third title in 4 years. For the Rockingham Flames, a tough, tough game, but you got to win tough playoff games. And the East Perth Eagles have been undoubtedly the most improved team of any team over the past year and a half, along with the Goldfields Giants. And the East Perth Eagles, they actually won the final quarter 26-15, and they trailed for most of it, but unfortunately they just fell short. Despite 34 points, 9 rebounds and 5 assists from Stacey Barr, she had an unbelievable game. Brooke Malone, however, did not have a great game by her standards, with only 9 points and 3 rebounds. Sarah Mortensen did her thing with 15 and 13. But again, it was just a case of making their run too late. That was the problem. They struggled to shoot the ball in the first half. They only scored 17 points in the first two quarters, so a total of 34 points in the first half, while the Rockingham Flames, they came out all guns blazing. But boy, they faded in that fourth quarter. Mm. It's easy to say they got away with it, so to speak, considering Stephanie Berberabe had 21 and 8 rebounds. Tej Morrell had 14 and 11 rebounds. Sarah Puckett had 10 points and 6. Paris Duffield with 15 and 3. So they really got away with one, but that's one hurdle done, and beating such a tough team like the East Perth Eagles, led by their coach of the year, Janelle Morley, that is a big, big tick that they've now ticked off. They go to a home preliminary final, which was what they wanted to do all season long. But then it's getting over that hump and then making the grand final. So for the Rockingham Flames, certainly, they're happy the fact that they won this game, but David Morrell will not be happy with the final quarter fade out despite hanging on.
1: And then, great man, the next part we are going to have a look at is the elimination finals for the women's. 9 points was the margin between Magic and Wolves, and then for the Lightning and the Giants, it was the Giants who won over the Lightning, 93-78. 15 points the way of the Giants. How do you see those two?
0: I'll start with the Mandurah Magic versus the Joondalup Wolves. I actually predicted the Joondalup Wolves to defeat the Mandurah Magic, to be honest with you. But what I was really impressed was the production that they got from their bench. You know, it wasn't their 5 starters that really were the stars of the show, even though AJ Johnson had 16 points, as did Kimberly Pierre-Louis with 16 and 10. but it was the bench depth that they had. Susie Rose-Deegan with a game-high 21 points and 7 rebounds. Rui Mima with 6 points and 5 rebounds. And Ella Thornton-Elia, who played her 150th game earlier this season with 10. They were the ones, in my opinion, that made the Joondalup Wolves click and what really kept that scoreboard ticking. The bench depth that Mitchell Langford has actually been lacking all season from her team.

0: that was the really big thing that she needed, especially when Yamaya Morris got in foul trouble and eventually fouled out. She only finished with 4 points and six rebounds in 10 minutes of court time and fouling out in the process. So it was a phenomenal effort from the Joondalup bench to get over the line. Meanwhile, for the Mandurah Magic, Mia Jacobs with 24 points and 20 rebounds. I mean, you'd be pretty stiff to lose a game putting up those numbers.
1: Correct.
0: Jay Gallen with 13 points and 12 rebounds. Mikayla Pivec with a triple-double, 10 points, 12 rebounds, and 15 assists. That's the first triple-double ever by a Mandurah Magic player this decade in a playoff game. You'd be really, really stiff to be able to lose a game of that magnitude. But really, the problem was, even though they won the rebound count by 10, the fact if you're shooting bricks all the time and not making your second chance opportunities, and despite grabbing 30 offensive rebounds, in my opinion, that's just unacceptable. 30 offensive rebounds is a stupid amount to get, and that's the most offensive rebounds that they've ever gotten in a playoff game in this decade, the Mandurah Magic. And to still lose this game, honestly, it really boils down to number one, nerves, yeah. Number two, frustration, and number three, just rushing your shots. But at the same time, it also means Joondalup didn't give them much space to play with if they went with a matchup zone, which was what seemed to me. I haven't seen the highlights, but it just proves right there, the Joondalup Wolves, it just proves that when they're on song and they are clicking, they can beat any team in the league. But the fact of the matter is, you just don't know what Joondalup Wolves team in terms of the women you're going to see each week. So an absolute upset. I really did not see that. And now it sets up a battle for Joondalup with the Warwick Senators in the semifinals this coming Thursday night. Meanwhile, for the Goldfields Giants versus the Lakeside Lightning, we saw a franchise record crowd ever for a Goldfields Giants playoff game. And in terms of a franchise game ever, with about 1,000 people showing up for that one, a really impressive crowd to see the Goldfields Giants get over the line and win their first ever playoff game in franchise history. The fans absolutely deserve it, and especially since they had to do it without, you know, their star. They did it with Sierra Moore with 23 points and 10 rebounds, Delaney Byrne with 28 points and 16 rebounds, and Rachel Pettit, a milestone game for her, 25 points and three rebounds in her milestone 200th game, I think it was. 200 games and 25 points and a playoff victory. Really, really impressive. And they were supported by Chloe Zorzi off the bench, 6 points and nine rebounds, Perth Lynx Academy player. So for the Goldfields Giants, despite a shortened rotation, they've been going with shortened rotations all year. To get a W at home in a playoff game is massive for this organisation. And for the Lakeside Lightning, it was just simply a case of not enough scoring weapons, despite 31 points and 13 rebounds from Delaney Crawford and Esme Morales with 25 points, 3 rebounds and 6 assists. They just did not have enough scoring weapons. And that has been their problem all season, the lack of scoring weapons. Even though they've proven to be a good team defensively, they've just lacked the scoring weapons. But the Goldfields Giants, they just had way too many scoring weapons. It was just that simple, and they needed to use them to get over the line, and they shot 43% from the field. Lakeside only shot 36%, which has been their biggest weakness all season. So, I mean, I predicted Goldfields to win this one, and in my opinion, if they can go on a big run, even though they have to go on the road now back to Perth and take on East Perth, I'd like to see them take it up to East Perth, but I'm starting to feel pessimistic. But to get a playoff victory in front of your home fans in your first ever playoff game is huge for this organisation, yeah, who are still in its infancy years.
1: Tristan, you've been fantastic as always. Thanks so much for joining us. Can't wait to speak to you again, hopefully soon, as we get further down the track on our way to the NBL One West Grand Final for the men and the women. You're a good man. Thanks so much for stopping by on the Sports Connection.
0: You're most welcome. You're most welcome, Ethan. Have a great day.
1: Oh, he's a good man. There he goes. Tristan Spooner joining us on the Sports Connection on this Monday morning. Hey, it's been really good to have your company today. Thank you so much to all the guests that we've had on. Don't forget, plenty more coming up on 91.3 Sport FM. Waffle World, all the Waffle fans, the Monday team is back together. Matt Grubelich, Brett Rapone, John Townsend. They'll be taking you from 5:30 till 6. Matt Grublich is going to be on before then as well. He's taking over from 2 through to 5. Who's he taking over from? Well, he's taking over from Noah Kendall, who's going to be doing the Monday perspective. Regan Spear up in a moment for the coaches' press conferences and also the 6 Points podcast with Daniel Harford and Mark Stevens. It's been wonderful to have you with me all the way from 9 o'clock through until now. Thanks so much for your times. I hope you enjoyed the Commonwealth Games as much as I did. Wasn't it sensational? Australian sport is in a great spot, and I cannot wait to see where this ride takes us. Have a good one, everybody.
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4: With our national news, this is Michael Lynch. As the federal government excise returns to its normal rate, the Australian Competition and Consumer Commission has been asked to boost the monitoring of fuel prices. The discount put in place to help manage soaring costs caused by the Middle East conflict has now ended, returning the rate to above 52 cents per litre. Peter Natras from the South Australian RAA says motorists are already starting to see prices rise across the country.
5: And that's certainly reflected in the wholesale prices that we see today, that the fuel stations are able to purchase petrol at. Had a bit of a jump there over the weekend. They're now paying 20 cents extra for unleaded and another 22 cents for diesel.
4: Australia's property downturn is gathering momentum, and any reversal is unlikely anytime soon. Tim Lawless from Cotality says the Home Value Index shows Sydney leading the downturn nationally with a fall of 1.4% recorded in July.
6: In fact, it's probably not until interest rates start coming down, or at least the expectation that rates will start to come down. And at the moment, most economists think inflation and interest rates will start to reduce around the middle of next year.
4: The New South Wales government has announced the largest shake-up of pricing on Sydney's toll roads in years. This report from Dusty Fitzpatrick.
7: Drivers using four motorways across the city will see their tolls get cheaper from as early as July next year. 10% will be cut from tolls on the Lane Cove Tunnel. The same reduction will apply to longer journeys on the M2. The cap on distance-based trips on the M7 will be cut by 10% from January 2028. Transport Minister John Graham says the changes will provide important relief to commuters across the city.
8: They're modest falls, but they've never gone down before.
7: The agreement will see two-way tolling introduced on the Eastern Distributor for the first time.
4: Two people have been taken to hospital and emergency services are checking the wreckage after a wall collapsed in inner Sydney. Firefighters and paramedics are on the scene as crews work to make sure that everyone is accounted for following the incident at Ultimo. Fire and Rescue's Peter Murray says they'll be in the area for quite some time.
9: We've been told two people have been taken to hospital at the moment. Crews are still accounting for everyone to be sure, but we don't actually have reports of people trapped at this time.
4: Two helicopters have collided in Greece while battling wildfires near Athens, killing two people on board. Local authorities say the two-person crew on the other chopper, however, survived. Elsewhere, wildfires backed by high winds continue devastating parts of France and Spain. Well, just hours after calling off a major attack on the country, Donald Trump says talks with Iran will get underway tomorrow. Tehran, however, says it knows nothing of any such talks. In our lifestyle news, some new research today suggesting that social disconnection among Australians is getting worse. The Ending Loneliness Together study found more than 50% of Australians who took part in the survey reported experiencing loneliness and social isolation, which Chief Executive Michelle Lim says can have flow-on effects.
10: What we do find when people feel socially disconnected is that they actually are having more conflict with family, they actually have infrequent contact with friends, family and neighbours.
4: This is Air News. Stephen King says Melbourne doesn't fear anyone after a 9-point win over the Gold Coast moved the Demons to within a percentage of the top four. The Demons coach insists his side is keeping focused, hosting Ladder Lead Instrumental at the MCG on Saturday.
11: For the same reasons why you don't want to listen to external noise, people start trying to pump you up like you're a premiership threat, and that's obviously, you know, premature. And that's probably the thing, playing on a Sunday, you see results go different ways. And yeah, so that's my job, I think, just to keep things back to the process.
4: The AFLW, meanwhile, wants to be in Australia's top five sports, male or female. The league will look to grow attendances this year through five doubleheaders with men's games. It begins with Carlton and St Kilda on Sunday afternoon before the men's team clashes at Marvel Stadium. AFLW Executive General Manager Laura Kane says doubleheaders are a concept they expect will really resonate with fans.
12: We'll also do it with AFLW doubleheaders, so two games in the same place, same day, and looking at some concepts for next year and beyond to try and replicate the unbelievable energy that we had at North Sydney on Saturday.
4: Sitting on 34 points after the weekend's round 21 games, the Penrith Panthers remain on top of the NRL ladder, followed by the Roosters, Warriors, Sharks, Dolphins and the Rabbitohs. Australian Independent Radio News.
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13: Good morning. A truck broken down on Tonkin Highway, northbound at Collier Road Base. What are the left lane closed by incident response? Electrical services are on site for roadworks. Kwinana Freeway, northbound exit to Thomas Road and Cattell. That left emergency lane is closed. Looking okay on Mitchell Freeway and Graham Farmer. 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
1: 23 degrees our maximum today with sunny conditions throughout the day. We'll get up to 19 tomorrow with a chance of rain. 15 mils is a possibility. A low of 11 degrees tomorrow. Wednesday partly cloudy, top of 20 with a low of 9. Thursday partly cloudy, top of 20, but this time a low of 7.
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27: Talk about here on a Monday morning. We talk about the AFL world, and we had an unbelievable occasion on Saturday night at Marvel Stadium where Carlton put on one of the absolute great football clinics against the back-to-back reigning premiers in the Brisbane Lions. Surely now, Stephen, it's just Josh.
28: Well, you'd think so. When Carlton moved on Vossi,
0: They kept saying, look, it's in the end, it comes down to wins, loss, and that's what the business is. They mentioned it five or six times. Well, if it's about win-loss at the moment, it has to be a Josh Fraser as a caretaker becoming the real deal. I mean, 9 wins now, half.
27: 9-2. Yeah, it's an extraordinary performance. They've beaten Geelong at the MCG, the Giants on the road, and the Brisbane Lions, and not just beaten them, put on absolute... It's football utopia, it was Saturday night for
0: Blues. You didn't call
27: fans.
0: It that in the
27: no,
0: pre-meeting.
27: No, I did not. I said something
0: it's
27: else.
0: It's even bigger than utopia.
27: I said something else for the Blues fans, but it was an extraordinary night of football, and it did show the way they... Because everyone's talked about the way they attack their ball movement, that type of thing. And Josh Fraser seems to have unlocked something very, very special in this group. And the development of that phase of play has been quite something in 11 weeks of footy. But it's also the way they defend. And he's getting the best out of players that were totally off their tucker. He's getting enormous development in young players that haven't had a lot of experience. It's going to be really hard. I know he's played this beautifully. It's been a masterclass in how to play this from a communications perspective from the club and from him. And also the players. Every time the players get asked, and Ollie Florent the other day after the game on Saturday night, one of the radio stations said, I've been asked not to say anything about this. So they're all been briefed.
0: They've all
27: been briefed about how to manage this. It's been a masterclass of PR. The question is, whether Graham Wright will want to have someone from outside come in, or will you be okay with getting someone who was inside the tent under the Michael Voss regime and give them the keys considering what's happened?
0: Certainly become complicated. I don't think they expected this, half.
27: No, that's right.
0: And Fraser's messaging has changed a little bit. He said, I'm not interested to start with. Now he said, I'll make up my mind in a few days.
27: Yeah, so, beautifully played. Just gradually just opening up the opportunity as it comes.
0: And they need to go through a process, I still think. Obviously, you know, a guy like Corey Enright just looks cherry ripe for me for the job. So, there's, you know, who's to say he's not a better coach than Josh Fraser? But when Fraser's had a job interview on the run like this from the coach's box in a hoodie and has done it. So, but he hasn't... You're still
27: not happy about the hoodie, are you?
0: Well, I think if he gets the job full-time, the hoodie has to come off.
27: No, I think it's got to stay. It's a good luck hoodie. It's clearly a good luck hoodie.
0: But you've seen the coaches in the World Cup. Some of them make fashion statements, don't they?
27: Yeah, well, Giorgio Armani's not dressing Josh Fraser at the Blues. He'll be the most famous Fraser at the Blues since Malcolm.
0: Yeah, that's good, half. But no, I think he's got... Well, he has to be a huge chance. And I've had a look at Carlton's fixture. I mean, they're going to be... They should beat the Saints the way they're playing. Bulldogs are a bit banged up, so there's a chance there. And I look in the last round, and I always look ahead at these games. Carlton have got Freo here in Melbourne. Freo, by that stage, will be playing for diddly squat. So I think that Carlton will start favourite in that game. What have Freo got to gain from really trying too hard there? So the way the Blues are going, they probably win their last three.
27: We'll talk more about that a little bit later on, the opportunity in the last round of the home and away season, Steve. But Josh Fraser has to be absolutely fairly and squarely in the frame. He almost should be on speed dial one for Graham Wright at the moment after that performance. It's not just that. It's been the build-up of 11 weeks of coaching and what he's been able to do with this group. And you can say the first, you know, it could have been a sugar hit, the free hit of no pressure once Michael Voss had been let go. But it's more than that now. It's more substantial than that. It's not just a sugar hit. This is something quite serious and quite impressive that he's put together. And you don't need a PowerPoint presentation to show that he can do it when he's got 11 weeks of data and backup.
0: And I think Vossi said, and he said this privately, that he left the club in a better place. And he has in some regards, that the strength and conditioning, fitness-wise, they're basically... got a pretty strong list, haven't they, to pick from, Carl?
27: Yep.
0: So they've had the cornerstone players there available. They look fresh, fit, up and running. That makes a huge difference. Big Harry, of course, coming back from that knee. So that's really been a key factor. And I go back to Josh Fraser's first game. It was a really dreary occasion against the Bulldogs. I remember it. 2 goals down, they were at three-quarter time. Carlton looked terrible that night. And I thought, well, this nothing's changed here. Suddenly, something clicked. Bit of clicky ponting.
27: Clicky.
0: And something clicked with the Blues in that game. And you remember the last quarter, they just surged and ran. And, gee, it's been extraordinary. And what about Harry Dean, the passion that kid's going with? And the fans just love him, don't they?
27: He's a real cult hero, isn't he? What is he, 10 games into his career, he's a cult hero. What, it might be 15, I don't know. But everyone loves him. He just competes so hard. When he kicked that goal the other night, the Carlton fans let their voice out like a few times before this season. They love him. They absolutely adore him, and so they should. He's a bit lucky, I reckon, to get away with a fine and that tackle. I thought maybe a suspension was coming his way, which would have just handed the Rising Star to Jagger Smith, but now it's still a race in two between those two. They've been fantastic for the Blues.
0: They have. There's an argument you'd say Harry Dean because of the role he's playing.
27: Yep.
0: Jagger's playing an easier role, but Jagger, he's won the medal, and that won't be the last. Jagger's made for this. We've seen it all
27: along. Well,
0: he's a
27: this.
0: Kid at primary school. He's used to having medals hung around his neck, even the way he spoke after the game, the little man. He's just made for footy. He's just a prototype footballer. And, yeah, sensational. But the other thing with Carlton, they've recruited pretty well, haven't they? Florent Ainsworth and picked up Haywood, who I really like as a player, always have at Sydney. So those three sort of B-plus types or B, they help you, don't they? Those mid-range players just to help the list.
27: Yeah, you've got to have good mid-range players to play your roles. And that's one of the key talking points. You hear coaches talk about it all the time. We need role players. We need guys who go out there and just understand what we need them to do. And those guys are experienced players and quality players, been in high-pressure situations in grand finals, certainly Florent and Haywood. So they know what it's like, and now they're feeling the energy of the whole Carlton movement as well. It's exciting for Blues fans considering what's been a challenging period in their time. It's been an exciting year, no doubt, for what was a disaster early doors.
0: And I think they'll get the Saints this week. They should, the way they're playing. I think Naz will be sore. And we, a bit of an obsession with Naz in this office from others other than myself. But, geez, he was good again on the weekend. But when he went off, they didn't look the same. He had that blow to the hip.
27: Yeah.
0: Now, he's going to be sore. And, of course, Silvani's shoulder popped out. So they've got a few issues, the Saints.
27: I want to talk about that a little bit later on too, because it is a huge game next weekend for Carlton and St Kilda. But yesterday at the MCG, it was two young coaches going head-to-head, guys that used to work with each other. McWalter was at the Tigers for a little. Andrew McWalter from the West Coast Eagles. Adam Uze, of course, leading the Tigers. And it was the Tigers who got their second win of the season, got them off at the bottom of the ladder. Might cost the pick one, which could be costly in the end to see what happens with the Zach Butters situation. But Andrew McWalter, how's he going?
0: Well, he's under the pump now, and it's a kicking issue, really. I mean,
27: is that his problem?
0: Well, you've got to take responsibility as a coach. Waterman's misses have now become embarrassing, and they're obviously costing matches. At one stage, I think they were, 3-16 or something. I was watching that unfold. Just crazy stuff. West Coast should have won that game.
27: Yep.
0: So you still have to put some responsibility on the coach. Even by three-quarter time, I thought, hang on, West Coast is sort of straightening things up here.
27: So is he responsible for Jake Waterman's yips at the moment? He's kicked 2.6 yesterday. He looks nowhere near like a guy who thinks he can kick the ball in front of goal from a set shot in particular.
0: Well, you have to take some responsibility for it. Your job as a coach is to sit down maybe one-on-one and do some work with him, get a kicking coach in. It's not just him either.
27: Well,
0: but West Coast, when they got to three-quarter time, it's not just Waterman. The other guys are missing shots. Harley Reid's sort of squeezed a lot of misses. They're more rushed and sort of quick kicks and hack kicks, but he's missed a lot of shots as well. But when it got to three-quarter time, the kicking had sort of straightened itself out, and you thought, well, West Coast, surely, with the experience and what they've got on the park, should be good enough just to overrun the Tigers. And in the end, that last quarter from West Coast was pretty poor. Richmond dominated the territory, and that's where I'd be putting the heat on McWalter. A couple of weeks ago, I thought, well, maybe re-sign him, but certainly not now. I mean, that's unacceptable from West Coast to fall for a Tiger side that have been putrid in recent weeks.
27: Well, they've been poor, no doubt. I reckon you're a bit harsh on Andrew McWalter. I quite like what he's building. We've talked about the bones of West Coast and what's coming there. They're going to have their peaks and troughs and their dips in form at times. And we had a day yesterday where they would like to have back. They would have been on the plane last night just sitting there, sad sacks all the way down the aisles.
0: We had tears.
27: It was a game they should have won.
0: Tears from Dersmer after the game.
27: Yeah, that's interesting, wasn't it?
0: Very interesting.
27: Yeah, that he was so emotional after that. I wonder why that was such a big moment for him.
0: Maybe coming back and playing at the G, you know, home crowd, home family, whatever. It was a big occasion for him. They didn't really throw him into the midfield mix a lot. So there were some strange things going on. Elliot Yeo had the last couple of minutes, still a chance. He thought he'd almost take his full 30 seconds. Like, what was going on there? And then missed the shot. So just some silly stuff from West Coast who've forgotten how to win games. Credit to the Tigers. Lawler, there'd been, you know, some people starting to question because of his injuries. He looks rock hard fit at the moment.
27: Great to see him out there.
0: Haven't seen him as a kid. He wasn't this body shape. He's really fine down in some areas and got stronger in others. Does that make sense?
27: Yeah.
0: He's lost a bit of that puppy fat. Gee, he looks ripped. And just the way he kicked that winning goal at... you talk about utopia. Your Tiger fan walking home up Bridge Road or Swan Street, you're pretty happy with that.
27: Yeah, I mean, it's been a bit of the story of Richmond's year, that they haven't been able to get their talent out on the park. And when you see Sam Lawler do what he did yesterday, 3 goals from his 13 possessions, and break the game open and change the game when he gets his hands on the footy, that's the sort of future that Tiger fans are clinging on to at the moment. They just haven't seen enough of it with the talent that hasn't been out there due to injury.
0: Yeah, so McWalter, you're giving a bit of a pass, free pass at the moment. So what about Clarko? I mean, they've been competitive. They just can't quite get it done, can they?
27: Well, I mean, they're up against the Hawks in Tassie, which is almost an impossible mission these days. But the conversation at the moment is about Clarko, whether or not they should extend him. And Sonia Hood's been pretty strong, saying, no, we'll just back ourselves in. He's got a 5-year deal. Next year's his fifth year, and we'll deal with it when that comes. I think that's the right approach for Alistair Clarkson. And still, defensively, they are vulnerable. And this is the whole thing with this new Clarkson regime at the Kangas. They haven't been able to defend. Now, personnel is a factor in that, no doubt, but there's also a system as part of that too. And there's been some little bit of growth, perhaps through phases of this year, but still, that's the biggest issue for the Kangas. They can't defend.
0: No, they've got some quality.
27: If you can't sort that out, you can't win games of footy.
0: You've got quality in the middle and forward, that some of it's underachieved, but you're right, Harv. But, yeah, it was competitive. But really, I think Clarko doesn't deserve an extension at this stage.
27: There's no reason to extend him now.
0: Yeah, but by not extending him now, the club's saying we're not sure.
27: But you're now, only Clarko extending won't be him happy now, with that. You're only extending him now on reputation that he's Alistair Clarkson. He's a four-time premiership coach, and we probably should extend him because he's a four-time premiership coach. On the back of the evidence we've got so far, and this is nothing that's Clarko. He hasn't been able to get this group to a position where he should be the next guy to take the reins for the next period of time.
0: But we don't know how it works, Huff. Next year, if he goes in uncontracted for another season, then when's the trigger come? You know, if they're 3-7... What do they do? So it'll be a pressure year for a pretty for leadership at North, Sonia Hood, etc., who, to be honest, haven't been as hard-hitting at times as they should be. So I think this is Sonia's moment.
27: Eight games they've won this year. So they have improved in terms of win-loss.
0: Yeah, but look at who they've beaten.
27: They're still going to win them. They haven't been able to win them. This is the whole thing. So they haven't been able to do this in previous years. So there has been...
0: The AFL set up a handicap system. In still GIF mode, they were...
27: But they've been given the handicap system advantage in the last
0: which
27: five
0: is
27: years.
0: Rubbish. Imagine another competition in the world saying, this is the stall GIF, Kangas, you can start 8 metres in front of everyone else. It's just nonsense. It's best not to think about the fixture, huh?
27: Yeah, but we end up averaging it out. You get the results you get. There haven't been too many surprises down the bottom of the ladder, have there? All the ones that have jumped up into finals or wildcard contention. So it sort of evens itself out when you are... need to be handicapped. There's a reason you need to be handicapped. The Kangas have been that, but they've won 8 games. So there's been growth, but it's not enough to suggest we need another 4 years of Alistair Clarkson and the Kangaroos.
0: No.
27: I wouldn't have thought.
0: So wait and see. Pressure on Sonia Hood, who was, I think in more ways than one, been okay. The term at the Kangas, I wouldn't say it's been an overwhelming success. So pressure on everywhere at North Melbourne, because Clarko's a pretty intimidating guy.
27: No doubt.
0: And there's no doubt he'd want an extension. So it takes a tough person to stand up to Clarko and say, no, you need to wait.
27: Yep. Just run out your contract, or certainly through mid-next year, and find out how the Kangas are tracking before you start thinking about extension, in my view, and certainly yours as well.
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27: Steve-O, there is a problem in the fixture. There's a problem that's been created by this wild card round. You're going to tell us more about it. What's going on? Restroom.
0: Yeah, it's just one to flag, half, of course. Back in 16, the AFL set up that week off for a reason before the final. So teams didn't rest players in the final round. Now, by bringing the wild card back and having 2 games in that weekend off, they've now created a rest-up situation. The restroom, the rest area is back. You can pull off the highway and have a spell, half. So when I'm looking and doing the ladder calculations, there's every chance to say Collingwood, Bulldogs and a Melbourne go into that final round being locked into wild card and not being able to go anywhere else. So they're in the wild card zone. So the way they've set up the wild card situation, now you have to win 5 games in a row to win a flag, which is almost impossible. So why wouldn't Collingwood or Bulldogs, and Bulldogs actually play Melbourne in the last round, which could be a huge dead rubber, the way it's unfolding. So if the AFL have set up this crazy system where you need to win 5 in a row and a miracle to win a premiership, clubs are within their right to rest 10 to 12 players and say, well, we'll give them a week off now and then try and assault on the 5 matches in a row to try and bring off a miracle flag. The AFL set it up, and there should be no rule against it. I know that the AFL don't like this. It's an integrity, et cetera. But if you're a Bulldogs or Collingwood, why wouldn't you just rest up?
27: But is it an integrity matter, or is it just about trying to maximise your chances of being the best-performed team in September? Surely that's the charter of every club.
0: Yeah, but the AFL won't like it. In the past, they've said integrity, issues with all sorts of things in footy. But if you want to manage 10 players, do it, because the AFL have set this up. And the way I look at it, it's very likely that there could be 2 or 3 teams that are locked and loaded in, can't go anywhere else. So you would do that. If you're the Bulldogs, you'd give Bond a rest. Norton's a bit sore, you'd rest him. You'd give English a spell. Otherwise, you've got no hope. So if you have 5 in a row, you have a rest, look out. And the AFL won't like it, half. And Melbourne Bulldogs.
27: There's always going to be manipulation of this sort of stuff. This happens no matter what rules you put in place.
0: But it stopped when they gave the week off.
27: Well, it stopped to the degree it happened a couple of times.
0: Remember, like, North did it. I think they rested about 12 at one stage.
27: Yeah, and St Kilda did it.
0: Ross Lyon. Ross would do.
27: Ross did it. I think it was Freo at the time.
0: But yes.
27: It happened twice. And all of a sudden, they made this rule that put this week in between the home and away rounds and the finals to create the illusion that no team's going to do it. But players will still get rested at given times. I would suggest that players from Fremantle or Sydney that I think we'll talk about shortly might get rested in that last week as well and have 2 weeks off leading.
0: I'm not sure. Would 2 be healthy to do? I think one's okay.
27: Some of your players who get banged up, been around for a while, they'd love it.
0: Right, okay. That's why I've got Carlton a certainty to win that last game against Freo to travel over here. They've got nothing to play for.
27: Yeah.
0: So we're going to have a really interesting end of the season. So the AFL bought the week in. They've now taken it back. They've created something. There's always a consequence that you didn't think of.
27: Yep.
0: I think we're going to see a lot of resting if it stays this way in the final round. I can't blame teams for it. The AFL have created it, so the AFL can't complain about it.
27: I can't complain about it. Up in the Gold Coast on the weekend, it was the Suns taking on the Demons. Now, the Demons on the road this year have been relatively lacklustre compared to their dominant MCG form, but they're up at the Gold Coast taking on the Suns, who are looking to extend their streak to 10 losses in a row, Stephen. Not by design. They didn't want to do it, but it happened, and Big Max decided that he was going to be the man. It was delightful for the Demons fans.
0: Yeah, when you watch it, and I watched this game quite closely yesterday, I think Big Max, you can mount an argument he's the best player in the comp because he sort of pulls strings. He's the puppeteer, and I think I've said this before, he just controls games. He sent himself back at one stage. He dominated in the ruck, the tap-outs all around the ground, just got everything flowing, the leadership. It's extraordinary, really, what Max Gawn did. And without Gawn, they would have lost that game. The Suns, completely frustrating, half, that, just silly mistakes at wrong times. MacAndrew gave away a 50. He makes a lot of mistakes, MacAndrew. He is a coach killer at times. There's no doubt about that. Just doesn't do the basic things. I'm not sure you can have him in the back line when he's making so many errors. There's so much upside to him, but such a frustrating player. And the Suns, they let in the last 25 seconds, 2 goals before three-quarter time.
27: Yeah, there was a setback. there's a setback for the poor old Suns fans and Damien Hardwick. They've had a horrible year. They are the story of the year for the wrong reasons, the Gold Coast Suns. But Max, he's the best last quarter. I've said this for years. For years. He's the best Q4 player in the world. Mm. He's the Q4 king, Big Max, and he does. He just dominates games late in proceedings and just gets... He's so calm and so understanding of the situation and knows exactly where he needs to be to influence the game for his team to win the game and get the 4 points, which he did again on the weekend. He's just awesome.
0: Yeah, he's injured. I mean, he blew Moyle away in the end. Moyle couldn't go with him.
27: No, he's a long way from Max Gawn.
0: Oh, he is.
27: He's not a bad player. He's a young kid, but
0: Gawn's 34. He just keeps doing it. He's got that huge tank. Remember, he's had two knee recos as well. He is a freak of nature, but not many people up there again at the game. Need to check the crowd. I'll get one of our guys here to double-check that later. But very low, a lot of coloured seats that were empty half. And where are the Gold Coast supporters? Because Christian Petrarca was getting booed on his home ground.
27: And quite loud. I heard about this.
0: Getting booed by Melbourne supporters that were drowning out all the Gold Coast people. So every time he got the ball, he got booed. And that's not a good sign.
27: Not a good sign.
0: I mean, you're supposed to build a fortress. Well, there's nothing. A fortress, more like a mattress. Terrible, soft, and no supporters. And your own player, Petrarca, is getting booed throughout the game. It's not ideal.
27: 14,963 people at that game, Stephen. So not a big crowd, but not a traditionally big crowd sort of state anyway, really.
0: No, but they can get up and about at times. The one thing I would say, Matty Rowe, he was sensational.
27: Good to see him back.
0: Oh, he's a good player, Matt Rowe.
27: He's a Brownlow medalist.
0: Yeah, the people at times I think have been a bit harsh on him, but gee, when he gets up and going, he was everywhere. Gee, you'd like to have him... if you could get him.
27: No doubt.
0: And I think he might be gettable half at some stage.
27: You reckon he's gettable?
0: Yeah, I reckon he'll end up back in Melbourne at some stage.
27: Oh, boy.
0: He's got a good relationship with Luke Beveridge. So they met, obviously, last year. You never know.
27: Another one.
0: Well, he's hard, isn't he? He's a good player.
27: You can't have Rowe and Butters, mate. You can't take them all.
0: Oh, no, you can't. That'd be unfair, wouldn't it? But what about Ben King yesterday, too? You're a Hawthorn man at heart, half. Does Hawthorn need Ben King?
27: Well, I think they're going to take him.
0: Yeah, but...
27: doesn't matter if they need him. They're going to take him. The decision's been made, I think, that he's the one that they want to target and get into the colours. I think in a Hawthorn outfit and the Hawthorn lineup, the way they play, Ben King will be an unbelievable beneficiary of that system. And you know how good a shot a goal he is. Just get it in his hands and get out of the way. He'll do the rest from there. He'll get more looks, he'll get better opportunities, and he'll get better results, I reckon, Ben King. And he's had a pretty good season to date with... considering how challenging it's been for the Gold Coast Suns, really.
0: Yeah. No, he's. I think he'd be better when he switches on again somewhere else. He just seems to have drifted off a little bit. The other interesting thing from that game was Humphrey, I reckon, came off his line after the siren. The inconsistency there we need to look at. He did swing around, even though it sort of went over the man on the mark. But there was a fair arc after the siren. I'm still confused about it.
27: We've made such a mountain out of this molehill in the world of footy. It just doesn't make any sense to be worrying about these things that have no implications for the game.
0: No, but we need goals in footy. People want excitement and goals. Make it easier for them. I agree with Humphrey, but if the Watson one wasn't counted, then that's caused problems. And they said that was correct.
27: Was he silent, Humphrey, after it?
0: He was.
27: Yeah.
0: Humphrey B. Bear.
27: Nice work, Steve. Hey, at the top of the ladder, we talked about the wild card before, and we'll get to that a little bit as well here. But the top two are done. You can sign off on the top two. Fremantle and Sydney have locked away one and two. Fremantle have been a dominant force. We know that all the way through the season. And the Swans, well, they've resurrected in the last couple of weeks. They weren't a long way down, but they were just a little bit off for a couple of weeks there, the Swans, and they've found their groove again, and they've locked in second position. So it's a huge result for the Swans. They've got Port Adelaide, Essendon and North in the last three games. So they win out. There's no issues there from a Swans perspective, which means it's going to be a very quiet September for the MCG, Stephen.
0: Yeah, well, lucky we've got wildcard games. Probably be two at the G, the way it's looking. So the advantage is at least we'll have wild cards at the G. But then after that, so you've got qualifying finals interstate. And if history says they're normally home finals are wins, then we're two prelims interstate as well.
27: Yep.
0: So that's four finals, not in Melbourne. Adelaide are in the mix too for a home final at some stage. A little bit lower down, probably outside the top four. So get used to it, Melbourne people. It's not quite tumbleweeds, but not a lot of footy at the MCG the way it's looking, you know, after the wildcard situation.
27: We'll still be there that last Saturday in September, of course, for the Mighty Grand Final, but yeah, it could be relatively barren up until that point.
0: Because
27: that's not a bad thing.
0: No, it's okay. But
27: it's a national game, Steve.
0: Yeah,
27: we're
0: all
27: about celebrating the national game.
0: But we love prelim final weekend too.
27: Yes.
0: When a prelim final at the G... is probably bigger than a grand. The atmosphere in a G prelim is better than a grand final. Less corporates, more rabid, more passion. So it'd be a shame to lose that. But good luck to Sydney and Frio. But having said all that, half,
27: yes,
0: I think Hawthorn will knock off Sydney at the SCG week one. And then Hawthorn through to, well, I'm still on Hawthorn for the flag.
27: You
0: so
27: are.
0: I think they'll roll Sydney and then come through a Melbourne prelim. So the Hawks still look pretty good to me. They just got it done down there, and with Lewis back and a few other players.
27: Well, that fourth position, though, has now come up for grabs with Brisbane's loss to Carlton on the weekend. Adelaide now currently sit in fourth position, and Adelaide have got a nice dream run home to get the job done. So they'll be fine. They'll be absolutely fine, the Adelaide Crows, to maybe lock in a fourth spot. And that would give them a double chance again. And that would put an enormous pressure, whilst they get a double chance, it would put enormous pressure on Matthew Nix to win a final, because your chances are you're going to lose the first one. Imagine the second week in Adelaide for a semi-final after coming off a loss in a qualifier against Fremantle, if they get fourth position, and the home final being played for a semi, for them to win their first final in 2 years, not go out straight sets for the second year.
0: Pressure's on, and the percentage factor for Brisbane was huge, wasn't it? Like, double-edged sword. Obviously, Adelaide had a big win, and they lost by, 12 goals to Carlton. So the question of the Lions, when they lose, they can lose badly this year, can't they? They got cut apart, obviously, by GWS as well. Just got opened up half.
27: Well, unusual. I mean, GWS kicked 14 on them in a quarter, which is unheard of. But the Blues just, they did number. 150 points twice they've coughed up this year.
0: That'll cost them in the end. So can they bounce back the Lions?
27: I'm a bit of the let's just get to September and play from the Lions' perspective. And I think they've earned the right to have that trust instilled in them. Like, it's not a nice thing. Daniel Hoyne, your mate from Champion Data, Daniel Hoyne, saying it's a profile, it wouldn't have happened in 100 years of a team like Brisbane, who are bottom four defensive profile, to win a premiership. So it's certainly looking like it's out of the box for them to win a third premiership in a row. But I just got a feeling that once they get to September, that things might start to click a bit, and they might get a bit energised again, the Brisbane Lions. So we'll see. But that fourth spot's going to be fascinating now with that running.
0: Lions Hawthorn this week, big one.
27: Yeah, yeah, huge.
0: We learn a lot about the Lions.
27: Well, Brisbane can't finish fourth if they lose this game this week.
0: Yeah, massive.
27: So massive result, or massive game for them. And then was it the Marvel Stadium yesterday, Steve-O, for the Essendon?
0: You were there for another
27: Adelaide
0: radio
27: game.
0: Station. Yeah, but you got the big game there.
27: And the national broadcaster.
0: You got rostered on for the blockbuster there. Wow.
27: Well, late afternoon Sunday games, the twilight game on a Sunday, not ideal in the first place. And then you've got a team at the top of the ladder, or top four with Adelaide, taking on a team at the very bottom of the ladder. You're going to get a relatively average game of footy.
0: But the
27: Essendon fans aren't. They've had enough. They've checked out, Steve.
0: What's the vibe like, Hart, at an Essendon game? I mean, it was 20-odd thousand there. It looked less with the roof on at Marvel.
27: There might have been some padding there in the numbers, I reckon.
0: But Essendon were once, 30-plus at these sort of games at least, when the Bomber Army got up and about. So just take us through the vibe at an Essendon game.
27: There is no vibe. This is the whole thing. It's a horrible experience. as a neutral, it's a horrible experience, even for Essendon fans, I reckon. And they make no noise. There's no energy in the stadium. Now, 20,000 in a 50,000 stadium is hard to sort of build energy anyway. But so clearly they're voting with their feet that they don't want to be a part of the journey of this next phase of the evolution of the Essendon Footy Club. Dean Solomon's had a really rough initiation as a caretaker coach. The players look, although they had moments yesterday, but the players look like they're just waiting for the footy trip as well. So the whole footy club feels to me, now I've been there four of the last 5 weeks, I've seen them live, and it just feels like they're just punching the clock, get to work, get out, and just wait for the next week to roll around. It's just that's how it feels. There's some emergence of some young players. Yesterday there was some really positive signs from a few of the young players. But I know it's been a grind, and I get it. But there's no real soul about Essendon at the moment. It's over 8,000 days now since they won a final. It's ticked over 8,000 days, Steve-O. I just wonder how much damage is being done and how quickly they can rectify this on the back of a new coach coming in. I'm not sure it's going to be a quick fix for any of them.
0: I think Hurd coming in is a quick fix. If it's Graham or
27: somebody. From a morale or from a footy perspective?
0: From a morale supporter perspective. I
27: agree with that. I think there'd be a
0: really
27: massive boost.
0: Really get behind, massive boost.
27: But can that fix their footy as well? Can he fix their footy as well? Because that's as big an issue as anything else, clearly.
0: Yeah, they need to start winning games. But something needs to give at Essendon, clearly. You know, it's a shame, Half, that you're turning up to these matches. So flat, that's not in your sort of DNA.
27: I mean, when the light comes on, I'm performing, Stephen. Yeah.
0: Is it common, like, I'd be like this if I was a player, I'd already be thinking about postseason. You'd be getting thirsty to start with because you'd be looking...
27: you're 18th. You've won two games for the year.
0: You'd be looking for a few
27: big sessions.
0: You know
27: there's no finals coming around.
0: So when you were at Hawthorn Half, how did that go? I mean, there were some years that tailed out under Schwabie and whatever. Was it thought about like around 18, people would start planning?
27: We were never that far off. That's not my first year. We were never that far off at where you couldn't get there until maybe the last week or two. And then there's just the element of pride. If you're not, if you're staying with the coach, if the coach is going on, then there's no reason to be checking out. But if you've got a new coach coming in, and who knows that who that will be from Essendon's perspective at the moment, James Hird seems to be the preferred candidate, but McVeigh and Solomon and Murray Davis has come into that, and Jamie Graham from the Fremantle Dockers, they're the ones that seemingly have a chance. A new coach coming in, you've always got to be on your game. Yeah, you can't check in and check out the way that you might want to if the coach is going to stay, because new guy's going to come in, he's been watching the last month of footy, he goes, he didn't try, he gave up, he had a crack, he's a guy I want to work with. So they're all the perceptions that have been created now by all the players.
0: Yeah, true. What do you think, make of the women's footy on the weekend?
27: Huh? Great.
0: Australia versus Ireland. Great atmosphere. What jumper clash, two green and golds, which is madness. Mr. Magoo at the AFL is picking
27: jumper
0: the
27: clash. There was one was all 98% gold, one was 98% green.
0: It was a tiny ground, but I think it suited it. I'm glad that they played it at North Sydney. I've been to the cricket there. It's a small setup, and that 50, I don't think it was a 40-metre running into the square. But it was a really good occasion, I thought, huh? And well done by the AFL.
27: Great event. Well patronised, full stadium there, 10,000, whatever it was, at North Sydney Oval. Great start to the W season, which kicks off on Sunday with Carlton
0: Security
27: as a doubleheader.
0: Seeing quality players hitting targets and using the ball well. I think the downside of the AFLW competition is the lack of depth. You have one sort of miskick or bad decision that unravels everything. But when you've got quality players kicking the quality players, makes a big difference.
27: Yeah, the best of the best is always good to watch, no doubt about that. But same could be said about a few male team as well, with some poor disposal, Stephen. But it was a great start to the season and fantastic event, and they'll continue to grow that, I reckon, going forward as well. Busy footy weekend it was, Stephen. We've got three home and away rounds to go. That's it. And then we're into the finals. It's going to be a very, very exciting September campaign coming up. And, of course, for all the latest news in the world of AFL footy, there's only one place to go, zerohanger.com. You'll catch us next time on 6 Points.
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12: 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Regan Spear here with you to take you through some of the post-match thoughts of our WA teams and their opponents' head coaches from the round that was in the AFL. Round 21 saw the Fremantle Dockers in another primetime fixture, and they produced on Friday night to deliver a win against the Western Bulldogs. Let's take a listen into Fremantle Dockers head coach Justin Longmuir, who spoke to the media post-match following their 37-point win at Optus Stadium last Friday.
13: Thought they threw something different at us, and we persisted well. Sort of understood that that's the way they're probably defending a little bit more now, and they get numbers back and they hold their numbers, and we had field position on our terms for the majority of the night, maybe not third quarter, but for the majority of the night, and we just persisted really well. And usually when we get that much supply versus our opposition and that much time in forward half, the dam wall eventually broke. And, in the last quarter it did, and put a bit of a gap on them. So, yeah, really mature performance, and, you know, it was low scoring, and they forced us to hang in there, and I was, proud of the way we did that.
2: Did it change much throughout the night, or were you just banking on that eventually that dam wall would break?
13: Bits and pieces. We had a problem solve all night. Those stoppages weren't always on our terms. We mixed that up and got that looking a little bit better, especially in the last quarter. I think we got to work, especially between the arcs. There's probably times in the first quarter where, first half, where we were a bit spooked by their numbers back, and there was times when we were in fast play out of our back half and we stopped and went lateral, went backwards, whereas they were the opportunities we wanted to give our forwards a one-on-one chance, and we probably just got spooked by their numbers. And I thought, when they did have numbers back and we had four and a half turnovers, I thought as the game went on, we started shifting the ball a little bit more and trying to shift their numbers, and that worked. But, yeah, largely we knew that was the sort of game we were going to get, and we were prepared for it, and I thought the players worked through it pretty well.
2: Do you think other teams are going to start following those sort of tactics?
13: Good luck. It's not really a... they've got a few numbers out, a few players out, especially in their front half. They've probably got a couple of issues down back with their size as well, so with Lob having to play up the ground. So I think it's probably more circumstantial for them, and, I don't think we'll face that sort of look in the finals.
2: And how influential was Tracy tonight, just, a couple of really important contested marks and this 100-game milestone as well?
13: Yeah. It's a great effort to get to 100 games. Him and Youngie, thought they both played really well. JT does it for us most weeks, doesn't he? So this is a pretty standard performance by him. I thought we just had a really even performance all across the ground. A couple of guys doing roles, which they did them really well, but it wasn't really a standout performer. I just thought we had really even contribution, and that's what got us across the line in the end.
3: Spoken about winning, I guess, in all different ways this year. Does tonight's game sort of add to your confidence
13: that,
3: something else can happen and you can win?
13: Yeah, I think it's the growth in our maturity across the course of the last 18 months is we haven't panicked when we've been in those games, in those situations. We've just kept our head, kept playing, kept problem solving, and we've kept working our way through the situations and that the opposition have thrown at us, and usually we've come out on top. So it's another great experience for us. We've been kicking over 100 points here, and today it was hard to score. So they kept the scoreboard pretty even up until halfway through the third. So like I said at the start, I was proud of the way the players worked their way through that.
3: Is that the most extreme example you've come up against about teams having numbers back?
13: Oh, not really. No, not really. I haven't really given it much thought, that question, but, I mean, it tends to happen at times, and we've probably faced teams rolling around from the open side really heavily against our tall forwards this year, and there's probably just a few more numbers back tonight, but we have faced it.
2: Do you think teams will experiment more with different things? Like, it was obviously different tonight. Do you think other teams will go with different sorts of things in the next three games just to see what they can try to switch?
13: I doubt it. Like, given the way Melbourne play, I think at the MCG they'll back himself in and play their way. Adelaide, he's fighting for a top four side and top four spot. I don't think they'll change the way they play. They'll go head to head with the way they play and back their tall forwards in front of the ball in. So I doubt it, but we have faced teams doing slightly different things, but it's maybe some of the top sides won't do that.
12: Yeah, that was Justin Longmuir, Fremantle Dockers head coach, speaking there after notching up their 18th win of the season, their most ever, against the Bulldogs last Friday night. To the losers' rooms now, where the undermanned Western Bulldogs side now falls to 8th on the table following their loss to the Fremantle Dockers. Luke Beveridge, Western Bulldogs head coach, spoke to the media post-match. Let's see how he summed up their performance back on Friday night.
14: Talk through
2: your approach coming into the game to work for Alvalade?
1: I'm not sure what you mean.
2: You went, had a lot of players back, defended really strongly.
1: Well, I had him back because Fremantle had territory and we couldn't get in our front half. That's why we didn't plan to play like that. I mean, we've been a pretty reasonable team defensively in recent times. We'll get numbers in there, but they still scored from their forward 50 stoppages. So it wasn't by design that you know, we had saturation and numbers beyond the ball. We wanted to press up at different times and we didn't get our execution right. So we came here, you know, tonight to win the game, not to be safe, not to mitigate risk, eliminate risk. But we didn't execute well enough. You know, weren't the times in the game when we were...

0: seasoned at the end, but yeah, it's a shame because I thought we'd push them a bit further than that.
1: Did you feel like your stoppage game and your contest game would have given you a foothold in the match? It seemed like you really performed in that part of the contest in the first half.
0: Well, you'd think so. You know, when you win those numbers, that and it helped us stay in the game. But as you saw, you know, forward of the ball, we fumbled and we didn't kick the ball well in open field. Gee, we missed some targets or we rushed ourselves. So we couldn't capitalise on any of that. I mean, it wasn't a high stoppage game. I mean, in the first part of the game, there wasn't a lot of stoppages. They in the end, they took a lot of uncontested marks. You know, we didn't get the ball off them quick enough. We slowed them down. We delayed their game until late, you know, and then we let them in into the corridor because we collapsed in and we planned not to do that, you know. So fatigue can do that to a team, and it got us in the end, as did the Fremantle team.
2: You did really well keeping Amos and Boss in check, but then Tracy pops up and kicks three. How hard is it to stop all three of them because they're just so powerful?
0: Yeah, well, I think he had two by half time. I thought our boys could have stood in those leading lanes a couple of times and helped our key backs. I think James is standing Tracy a lot. On the longer contested balls, by and large, the keys did reasonably well, our bigger backs. But we didn't get out of there well enough. You know, we didn't shape and get out of there and get territory out of there. So, again, I think we scored, you know, most of our score from our back half. So, you know, you just can't play that way and beat a team like Fremantle. We couldn't get enough territory and keep it there. And so that's a number of things. It's definitely, as you know, I mean, the mix of our forward line was very different. It was quite unstable at times. And so the players who have played a bit of, you know, AFL football, who played in our forward line, we just needed a bit more. Our lobby was sort of fighting the good fight and giving us a target and giving us an aerial presence, but we needed a bit more than that. We just didn't have it tonight.
2: You touched on errors earlier. In the third quarter, there were two big errors that each led to a goal. How costly was that in the context of the match?
0: Yeah, spirit breakers. We were pretty good at holding ourselves together, but, you know, we were coming and it would have been nice, and, you know, you anticipate a bit of maybe a bit of kennel time instead of a bit of wolfie time during those momentum swings, or but we didn't get it. And there were times when we should have made something of those opportunities. So we haven't been as fluent in those situations as we'd like to be. And the boys who haven't handled them too well, they just need to improve. It's a shame.
3: Yeah, that was Western Bulldogs head coach Luke Beveridge speaking there after their loss to the Fremantle Dockers on Friday night by 37 points.
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3: Let's head to the MCG, where the West Coast Eagles took on Richmond on Sunday and now find themselves on a 7-game losing

0: streak after failing to capitalise on the scoreboard, kicking 9 goals, 19 in an 11-point loss to the Tigers. West Coast Eagles head coach Andrew McWalter spoke to the media following the loss. Let's take a listen in.
1: Had a lot of superior numbers out there, but just not the one that counted, I guess. How frustrating was that, I guess, particularly in front of goal?
2: Yeah, I think it's you walk away from that game with 3 goals, 17 at one stage. We had, could have been a large portion up on the scoreboard, and we're not. And it's deflating. Bad kicking's bad football at the end of the day. So we weren't able to capitalise on our shots, and we left a gap. We left an opening at three-quarter time, and they played a bit better in the last quarter. And yeah, we didn't get the job done. It was incredibly disappointing and frustrating.
1: Even with 5 minutes to go, you look like every chance of getting them in two. Did you get that sense as well? You felt like you were very close to pulling them in there right at the death?
2: Yeah, it felt like all game, particularly the first three quarters, everything was on our terms. We were playing the right way. We played the way we wanted to. We had them playing a slow, wide game. And unfortunately, we just couldn't capitalise on any of it. And then even in the last quarter, they did have some territory, particularly from centre bounce. But we still gave ourselves a chance late in the game. But we just couldn't get any clean looks. So he scored, and ultimately, I think the other part to it is the deflating part is when you're struggling to score and you give up easy goals. So free kicks against, 50s against, it really takes away your spirit. Whether that's conscious or unconscious, that's what happens.
3: How do you balance that sort of positive part of it with the negative of not being able to convert?
2: Yeah, we'll just spoke to the players then about it. We aim to win every game. The way we're playing, the longer we play together and the better, more understanding of each other, we will win a lot of games of football, and we are setting these players up to win games of finals, and I truly believe that's where we're headed. But there's some pain about our ability to close out these games at the moment. And, you know, we've been in, I don't know, let's say another 6 games where we could have won this year. Maybe it's all different. Maybe the momentum, like the Blues have got at the moment, right? Like they win a couple of these games and all of a sudden it flows. So it's not far away for us, that part, where we've got the game looking, for the most part, the way we want it to. So people talk about process, outcome. Like, you know, you guys see the summary of the game, what happened there today. We believe we're playing the right way and we're in the right direction. But it has to turn.
3: How was the group when you spoke to them? Willem Dersma was a bit emotional post-game. How were they all feeling?
2: Yeah, I would hope they're all emotional. Losing sucks. We've lost too much. We're putting in an enormous amount of effort. These guys are working their butts off. The coaches are working their butts off. And I keep talking to them, even today, all day. I'm like, boys, it'll turn. This scoreboard will turn for you. You're doing the right things. So we just have to get good at, we've got to ensure that we keep teaching them in the right way to play, and building the belief in it. And they've got to keep doing the work.
4: Talking about how competitive you have been this season, you've been competitive with some of the best teams in the comp as well. I mean, with no disrespect to Richmond, these are the games you really want to be winning at this stage, I imagine.
2: Yeah, we want to win all the games we play. And so I understand your point. And we need to be able to, yeah, like, it's really simple, that game. For the first 3 quarters, we're 3-17 on the scoreboard. Like, honestly, it's game over at 3-quarter time if you kick it at AFL average scoring shots. The spirit's gone, the momentum's gone. That's as simple as that. And we've got to ensure we don't give up those easy goals against too. So we had every part of the territory game looking the way we want it, but unfortunately we couldn't defend our D50, or we gave away free kicks and gave them some easy scores.
5: Thanks. One of the positives out today was probably Harley. How did you see his performance?
2: Yeah, I thought Harley was terrific again. Yeah, he's having a massive season, isn't he? His ability, I think he had maybe 14 contested at half time. Another great game from him. He's doing a terrific job for us, and we've got to keep supporting him with the right people and helping him carry the load.
5: He got given 6 free kicks away today before he got sort of game on away, so he must be a bit happy with our result by today.
2: Yeah, it looked like they were all there to me. So I thought it's the way Harley attacks the ball, he attacks the contest. He puts himself in those positions, so he played well.
0: Yeah, that was Andrew McWalter, West Coast Eagles head coach, speaking there after a disappointing defeat to Richmond at the MCG on Sunday. Now that win for the Tigers pushes them up from the bottom of the table, sitting in 17th and only one win behind the West Coast Eagles. Why don't we take a listen in to the Richmond Tigers head coach Adam Ouse, who spoke to the media after the win. Let's take a listen in to see what he had to say.
4: A season where you haven't had eight wins, I imagine you enjoyed this one.
6: Yeah, we did. And it was really interesting. We had the dads in training yesterday. And it was a really nice moment post-game that we could bring them into the rooms and share these moments with their young lads. So talking to a few of them, that the way that we played today made them really proud. And that's what we've been trying to do. And I've been talking about trying to make sure that we make our Tiger Army proud. But there's obviously their support network as young lads, and we need to make the people at home proud as well. So, yeah, we felt we did that today with our pressure and intent and the way that we played. Obviously, their accuracy kept us in it for a little bit, and they'll be sort of ruining some of those missed opportunities. But in the end, like I said, 4 points is obviously, when you come and put on a performance, it's obviously a lot more exciting and rewarding when you go away with a win. So, yeah, we're really happy with it.
4: Is the idea behind the dad about keeping morale up and those sorts of things?
6: No, as a footy club, we do this every year. So with mums around Mother's Day, and then we want to give the dads that exposure, a sense of belonging at our footy club. And I think we do this as best, well, as good as any team in the comp. So having them in there yesterday and being part of the team meeting and understanding what our players go through, we've got a lot of young lads that get a lot of information. And so just getting them to get a feel for what a week looks like for their young lads. And then obviously today, trying to put on a performance to make them proud, and then win, lose or draw, they're going to come in and get a real clear understanding of what a post-game review looks like or post-game meeting. So, yeah, so that was nice. So, yeah, that was always planned. It was in our calendar from the start of the year, so really nice moment for the lads.
5: The Eagles threatened to come on you at the very end there. Are you proud that you guys were able to drop the bundle,
6: Yeah, well, it was a bit of an arm wrestle. We looked like we were going to sort of kick away a little bit, and then a couple of mistakes here and there kept them in the game. And but when we're looking at those, and we did the same last time over there, like close game scenarios for a young list or a lot of young players playing in different positions is really important, just the clarity and organisation. Like we expect our leaders to understand what's going on in those moments, but when our young players, you can see them organising and pointing and just being really clear in their role. I thought we executed that well again, protecting that lead at the end, understanding what they were trying to do in the last 8 minutes. I felt like we were all on the same page and connected. And as a coach, that's all I can ask. If it's an execution issue, then we can fix it with time. But as long as they know what they're meant to be doing in those moments, it was really nice for them to execute.
5: 3 goals to Sam Lalo. Do you think a bit of a coming of age performance today? First time he's done that?
6: Yeah, well, that's like I said. I said this post, pre-game. Like Harley Reid's into his 50. He's played 50 odd games, and we understand what some of our young, high talented players will become. Like Sammy's in, I think his 18th game, and Taj Houghton and Sam Cumming, they're all similar. So we know what they're going to become, and I've been talking about this, and I'll keep reiterating the same message around feeling like they can belong on an AFL field. And Sammy's felt, he's looked like he's belonged the first minute he's walked out there, but it still takes time. So there was moments in the game where he would have been frustrated he wasn't in the game and wasn't getting a lot of the footy. Like Harley Reid's had 35 possessions today and kicked 3 points. So we're just scratching the surface with Sammy and a lot of our high talent. We've just got to get him out there for longer. But exciting for... I've said this all along. Like if you're sitting in the stands watching some of these young lads grow, you'd be pretty excited if you're a Tiger supporter. So...
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0: Hello, and a big thanks for joining me here on 91.3 Sport FM, Perth's sports leader. It is the 3rd of August and it has ticked over 1 o'clock. So it's time for us to get a news update. Before we do that, I am Noah Kendall and I'm going to be here with you for the next hour or so until Matt takes over for Sports Drive from 2 to 5, as he does Monday through Thursday every single week. There were more great editions this morning of Sports Breakfast, the Sports Connection as well, so you can go back and listen to them along with any of our shows and any of our interviews that we do here on the station. 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A lot of our shows are on Spotify and Apple or wherever you get your podcasts as well. So plenty of great content that we put out here on Sport FM. So make sure to go and listen to that if you have any interest in doing so. A lot going on in the world of sport. We're going to be talking a lot about footy. The Comm Games have wrapped up. We'll touch on that. Some cricket news coming out over the last few days as well from England. They've got a new captain, or is it a new captain, or I guess an old captain? Joe Root is the captain again, so we'll hear some more news from him. Obviously, plenty going on in the footy. Carlton got a huge win. We'll hear from Josh Fraser. And pretty mixed fortunes for our WA teams as well in the AFL. Another good weekend of waffle footy too, so we'll touch on that. Subiaco won a tight one against Perth. So, yeah, plenty going on in the world of sport, and we'll cover all of that and more. But first, let's get an update from the newsroom.
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2: With our national news, this is Michael Lynch. The federal government's social media ban is again under scrutiny, with new data showing more than 8 in 10 Australian teenagers are still accessing the off-limits platforms. Former Facebook Australia CEO Stephen Sheeler says because there's no regime in Australia for children to provide government ID, as there is for buying alcohol, the present system was destined to fail.
3: I think it's never going to work with retrofitting it to a platform that already has millions of people on it. That horse has already bolted. But I think what it will do is it will discourage new kids from coming and signing up to social media. Now, not 100%, but I think it will become a discouragement.
2: Despite criticisms by the major parties over its policy direction, support for One Nation remains high. Federal politics reporter Nelson Scott.
4: The latest Redbridge poll shows One Nation is Australia's most popular political party, recording a primary vote of 31%, edging out Labor on 29%. The coalition made modest gains but still lags behind the others. The result entrenches Pauline Hanson's support at record levels, despite backlash over her recent trip to Europe and a controversial National Press Club appearance. But government MP Dan Rapaccioli claims Labor isn't focused on polls.
5: Our job is getting out there, talking to the Australian people and making sure that we're delivering.
4: The opposition's Ted O'Brien argues it's a sign voters want a change of government.
6: Only really it's the coalition that has the leadership and the team to deliver that.
4: The poll shows while voters aren't happy with Anthony Albanese, he still remains as preferred Prime Minister. Nelson Scott, Canberra.
2: The NRMA is urging drivers to consider filling their tanks with cheaper fuel types now that the excise tax has been reimposed. Analysis shows filling up with E10 over premium 98 could save up to $17 on a tank of petrol. Spokesperson Peter Currie says most vehicles in Australia are ET compatible, but drivers should always follow their manufacturer's advice. Well, Australia has recorded its biggest ever quarterly surge, meanwhile, in electric vehicle sales, with updated figures showing that new EV purchases doubled in the 3 months to June 30. At 49%, nearly one in every two new vehicles sold was either electric or hybrid. This means that fully electric vehicles outperformed hybrid model EVs for the first time, despite hybrids recording their second highest share on record. The Queensland government is considering a proposal which would allow police to collect DNA from young offenders. The concept would see samples from children involved in serious crimes uploaded to an intelligence database to be used as an investigative tool. Queensland Premier David Crisafulli has told Today he doesn't have a problem with that proposal.
7: It was a matter that was raised with the police minister and I at the Queensland Police Union conference. We've committed to looking at that. We've asked for some more details from them. And it's like anything. How do you balance making sure that you protect somebody's rights equally with giving law enforcement officers the best ability to do their job? And that's the process that we're going through now.
2: David Crisafulli, this is Air News. New South Wales Origin coach Laurie Daly has finally confirmed he's quitting the role after guiding the Blues to an unlikely series win this year. Daly finishes up as the only person to win a series decider for the Blues in Brisbane as both coach and captain. He's told Sky Sports Radio now is the right time to move on.
8: When I accepted the role, I committed to giving it everything I had for 2 years. I did that wholeheartedly, and I just feel like now's the right time for someone else to have the opportunity to lead this great state and to lead this great team.
2: Suns coach Damien Hardwick is blaming inexperience for his side's 10-game losing streak. Gold Coast's disastrous season continued overnight, falling to Melbourne by 9 points on home soil. Last year's semi-finalists have slipped to 14th this year, but Hardwick insists they have the bones of a good side.
9: It's just experience. Like, I think at the end of the day, our side is out there for everyone to see. There's not a lot of older players out there. There's some really good established players, and then there's some young emerging talent that's coming through that we're really, really excited by.
2: Australia's campaign at the Commonwealth Games has come to a close, with the green and gold capturing 171 medals in total. The tally includes 70 gold, well clear of England's 29, and the third place Canada with 19. Australian Independent Radio News.
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11: G'day, we've got a crash, Reed Highway. The westbound exit to Malaga Drive, Naranda, the right lane is blocked, towing's on site, and there's a truck broken down the eastbound exit to Malaga Drive. A crash, Roe Highway, northbound at Tocken Highway, Forest Field, has the right turn pocket closed by incident response. Watch for roadworks, Kwinana Freeway, northbound exit to Thomas Road, Anketil. 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Station sponsor, it's Paul, and that's the latest traffic on 91.3 Sport FM.
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0: Currently 23 degrees in Perth, actually quite a warm day today. This will probably be the max that it will get to. It's currently 23.6. Some rain may be coming a bit later on in the evening. Look ahead to the rest of the week. Tomorrow it'll be 19 degrees with some rain around. Wednesday, partly cloudy and 20 degrees. Thursday, partly cloudy and 20 degrees as well. Friday, some showers, 19 degrees. Saturday, rain and 17 degrees. And then Sunday, rain and 18 degrees. So some more wintry weather coming for the rest of the week, unlike the sunny day that we've got today.
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0: Hello, welcome back to the Monday Perspective here on 91.3 Sport FM. Once again, I'm Noah Kendall and I'll be seeing you through until 2 o'clock before Matt Grubelich takes over for Sports Drive. Big afternoon on the station. Matt doing Sports Drive from 2 to 5, then Waffle World. I'm sure Townie and Barry Pony will be in for that tonight from 5 to 6. So plenty of content coming your way here on Sport FM. Plenty going on in the world of sport. We're going to be talking a bit of footy. Com games are on, some cricket news as well. Might touch on the rugby league as well. So a big afternoon on Sport FM. Plenty of sport to talk about. Let's start with the footy. So a big weekend in WA footy. A bit of a mixed bag for our AFL teams. But in the Waffle, another exciting weekend. Probably the most notable game. Subiaco defeating Perth by a point in a thriller there at Leederville on Saturday. That was a cracking game, Subiaco. Pretty crucial win for them in the context of the season. They get that win 10-10, 70-9, 15-69. Stefan Jaro kicked a couple for them. Ryan Borchert kicked two as well for Perth. They fell just short. Of course, they've been in good form, Perth, but not able to get the win there in that one. Our team are out at Bassendean for the game between Swan Districts and Peel. Another dominant win for Peel. They win that one by 42 points, 13-10-88 to 7-4-46. For the winners, Peel, the visitors, Corey Jagenza, he kicked three goals. Jacob Hewitt kicked two. Tobin Murray and Chris Sherry also kicked two. And then the individual goal scorers for them, Josh Maffey, Toby Wan, Jack Sears, Aiden Riddle all kicked goals as well. For Swans, Lee Coleman, he managed to get three in a losing effort. William Reedy kicked a couple. Then Otis Harvey and Blake Kelly also kicking goals for the Swans, who, that loss really stings, probably puts a dagger through their heart for the Waffle season. Some of the other games that took place as well. Claremont, they got a win about the Falcons, who continue to struggle this year. Claremont winning that one by 23 points. East Fremantle and East Perth, the Royals defeating the Sharks by 22 in that one. And then on Sunday, the Eagles got a pretty big win over South Fremantle, 15-12, 102 to 11-17, 83. The Eagles winning that one over the defending premiers by 19. So they're sharp improvement in the Waffle continues this year as they try and make a little bit of a finals push. Of course, West Coast, they find themselves seventh on the ladder at the moment. But that win for Subiaco, that was a crucial win because they managed to retain fifth spot. They would have fallen to seventh had they dropped that game, but they managed to hang on. Currently in fifth on percentage. They're on eight wins, percentage of 106. East Perth just behind them with eight wins and a percentage of 104.94. And then West Coast, as I mentioned, they're making a bit of a push as well. But their percentage is nowhere near that of Subi and East Perth. Their percentage is only 89, but they do have the eight wins. So Peel Thunder, they continue their dominance there. Still a couple of games clear on top, 12 wins and a percentage of 162, just a dominant season for them, aided by a lot of those AFL players that they have been able to get. In the AFL, a mixed bag for our WA teams. The Dockers back on Friday night. They all but secured the minor premiership. I think technically they still haven't quite secured it yet. I think the Swans can technically still pinch it, but realistically that is not going to happen. Freo have pretty much locked up top spot. With a pretty comfortable win over the Bulldogs. It was a bit of a scrap in that first half, only a goal each way in the first term, but it was actually even at half-time as well. So the Bulldogs did give it a bit of a shake-up, but, yeah, Freo just too good in the end. Their dominant second half's been the tale of their season. They were dominant. In terms of the goals, they were led by Josh Tracy, who had three. Caleb Sarong had two. Luke Jackson kicked a couple as well. Pat Voss, Matt Johnson, Isaiah Dudley and Shea Bolton all kicked goals. For the Bulldogs, Cooper Hines kicked two, Riley West kicked one, as did Riley Sanders and Rory Lobb. The Bulldogs, despite their best efforts, only managed to kick five goals in the game. It was that sort of game, a real low scoring scrap.
1: But they get it done. 11 from 11 here.
0: Another packed house there celebrating that win for the Dockers. On the other side of things, geez, what a tough loss for the Eagles against the Tigers yesterday. They were in the game at the very least, but that goal scoring killed them. 9 goals, 19. I think it was 3 goals, 17 at one point. They did fix up that accuracy in the last quarter, but it was too little too late. Huge goal by Sam Lawler at the end sealed the win for the Tigers.
2: Just go.
1: Ralph Smith, long kick downhill, out the back, Sammy Lawler gets the Sunday hop, needs to shake Starcevich, does, Lawler closes it.
3: Get around it, how good's that?
1: Their club cornerstone brings down the curtain. When you haven't won since May, there's no such thing as an ugly win. As easy as YZ.
0: Yeah, great win by the Tigers. Just cut off Corbin there on the commentary. But, yeah, awesome win for the Tigers. Great to see them winning their third game of the year. Obviously, their previous wins, they beat the Eagles earlier in the season here in Perth. And they also beat the Bombers. I think that was in the Dreamtime game. So, yeah, it's obviously been a tough year for the Tigers. So, great for their fans and great for their players to get a win. And how good was that goal by Sam Lawler at the end? That was Dusty-esque. That was an amazing goal kicked by him to secure that win. He was huge in the game, Sam Lawler, as well. In terms of the best players for both teams, Sam Lawler, he did kick 3 goals, so he was dominant. He had 13 disposals and 3 goals, absolutely torching the Tigers. Hugo Ralph-Smith kicked 2 goals for them, as did Tom Lynch. And then their individual goal scorers were Tim Taranto, Tyler Sonzi, Jaden Short, Jack Ross, and Toby Nankervis. And then for the Eagles, Jack Williams had he had a bit of a rough game, but he did manage to kick 2. Jake Waterman had 2 goals, 6. So his goal kicking has been way off the mark this year. It's been frustrating, really, because he's, in terms of just general play, he's probably played well enough to be one of the best forwards in the AFL. But his inaccuracy has really cost the Eagles in a few different games. I think back to that game against North as well, where he had that shot that hit the post. So, yeah, tough year for Jake Waterman. The other goal scorers, Jobe Shanahan kicked 1. Harvey Johnston kicked a goal, a late goal as well in the fourth quarter, I think that one was. Willem Dersma kicked 1. Liam Duggan and Tom Cole also hit the scoreboard. But another tough loss for the Eagles. They are now actually only 1 win ahead of the Tigers on the ladder. They are sitting in 16th. Probably hard to see them moving from 16th. But if the Tigers get another couple of wins this year, which is hard to see, obviously, but yeah, the Eagles could be vulnerable, maybe falling to 17th, but I think it's hard to see those positions moving. That bottom four looks all but set. Port Adelaide with 24 points with 6 wins are in 15th, and West Coast with 4 wins in 16th. Richmond have jumped off the bottom of the ladder, so they're in 17th. Hard to see Richmond or Essendon really doing too much for the rest of the season. Hard to see Essendon winning another game, so it looks like they might be parked on the bottom of the ladder. They've got a tough game as well against the Cats this week to the Bombers, so looks like they might be stuck at the bottom of the ladder. I don't think they've won the Wooden Spoon, Essendon, since all their players were suspended in the drug saga. So, yeah, a tough year for the Bombers. For the Eagles, a couple of their players spoke after the game. Let's hear from Elliot Yeo, who had a bad miss in the right at the end of the game there, didn't he? That could have got the Eagles back into it. That was right before that Sam Lawler goal. But, yeah, here's what he had to say after the game.
4: Elliot, a tough day because you came to the MCG, you dominated inside 50s, the territory game for a lot of that, but just couldn't finish it off on the scoreboard. It was pretty frustrating. How did you see it?
5: Exactly that. And that's kind of been the theme for us the past probably 2 months, really. I mean, we've been in games of football and we just haven't been able to capitalise. I mean, we're all probably victims today of skill execution and errors, and they really cost us. So very frustrating probably past couple of months, because we could have won 3 or 4 games. So, we'll continue to try and get better and get back to work and work on it.
4: Those skill errors, are they more as an outcome of a pressure from the other side, or is it something that you really need to go back and work on those basics as a team?
5: It's a bit of everything. Look, skills under pressure, basic skills as well. I mean, there's plenty of times there where we're probably out in the open and we still missed easy kicks. So, and then in tight as well. When under pressure, there's handballs that we'd missed and we just didn't accept it. So it's a bit of everything, really, to be honest. So that's, I guess that's the frustrating aspect. And we probably, a lot of our KPIs, I'm assuming, were quite green. And I know they were at half-time and three-quarter time. It's just we weren't able to capitalise. And as I said, it's just very, very frustrating.
4: Gifts in front of goal, they can be contagious at times. And it seemed like it spread throughout the whole team. How much of that is mindset or processes? Because there wasn't much wind out there today.
5: We thought that we continued to get sort of the ball inside 50 and we were able to get some territory and hopefully it'll turn, but sadly we just couldn't capitalise and couldn't execute, which is, as I said before, frustrating.
4: One of the shining lights, though, Marcus Herbert. I mean, he comes in mid-season draft recruit. He's coming in having a massive impact, with 36 touches last week as well. Yeah. Just his progress around the group since coming over from John's VFL program.
5: Hey, his nickname's Disco because he dances around the joint and he plays like it as well, so he's been a fantastic addition for us. And what he's been able to do and come in for us so far has been unbelievable. So, yeah, he's a very good player.
4: Elliot, thanks for fronting up. I know it's really tough after a loss, but have a safe flight back.
2: Nat Edwards with Elliot Yeo, 22 disposals from the veteran today.
0: Yeah, he did have 22 disposals, but a tough miss at the end. Yeah, they touched on Marcus Herbert. He was awesome. 34 disposals. So he was great against Freo as well. So what a revelation he's been since picking him up in the mid-season draft. Harley Reid was awesome as well for the Eagles. He had 34 disposals. For the Tigers, Tim Taranto had 32, so he was their most prolific midfielder. Another player from the Eagles, Tom Cole, he spoke after the game. He did kick a goal. Had a pretty tough game, though, all things considered. Only had the 8 disposals. Here's what Tom Cole had to say.
4: Well, Tom, how do you sum that one up? Because you had so many opportunities but just couldn't execute there at the end.
6: Yeah, disappointing. Obviously, we want to win some games at the back end of the year. We played the game on our terms for a big chunk of that game, but weren't able to capitalise, missed a few goals, so did they, and they probably just capitalised better in the end and took the opportunities.
4: I know you haven't had the chance to hear from the coach just yet because it's only straight after the game, but what do you think his messaging will be ahead of like the next three games, the last three games of the season?
6: Yeah, I think initially he'll be pretty disappointed right now. It's pretty raw. As I said, we want to try and win some games to finish the year. But some of the stats coming in at half-time and three-quarter time that we chased were really good. So there's parts of the game that we did really well. We weren't able to convert. So I suppose just got to build on that and try and get a win over those last three games.
4: I mean, as one of the leaders at this club and one of the elder statesmen, we'll call you a wise old head now, here at the Eagles. I mean, what do you say to some of the younger guys when, I mean, you've won just the four games for the season so far, but how do you sort of get around them and keep the morale up?
6: They do it themselves. There's a pretty good energy young amongst this group where we're very young. You know, they're living out their dream. We try not to focus too much on the outcome of games. We try to focus on the process, which you need to do as a young team. And as I touched on, some of the things we did today are really good, and some of the things we did weren't so good. So we'll try, highlight the positives and try keep going, get them going into the next week, and then work on some of the things that didn't go well today. A bit of connection inside forward 50, and then probably finishing off our work.
4: And how are you enjoying that swingman role, pushing up forward a little bit at times during this season? It's a little bit different for you.
6: Yeah. I've been a defender for 140 games of my career, so I've only played in the forward line for 10 or so games. It's been fun, something different, something exciting. I feel like I'm learning a lot as I'm going. So, we'll finish the year out in the forward line, see what happens. But, yeah, it's been fun.
4: And just finally, the man behind me, very, very popular, as always, Harley Reid. But just talk to me about his growth this season, because today, again, he was immense. I know there's so much chatter about him externally, but what have you seen in terms of his growth this year?
6: Yeah, there's a lot of noise about Harley, and I think he has taken his game to the next level this year. Probably just that professionalism, which started in pre-season. I think that's just gone into the season. He's playing more consistent throughout the year. He's been a real bull for us inside and kept us in games a lot of time throughout the year. So we love him. We love playing with him, and hopefully we can get a couple more wins at the end of the year.
4: Well, best of luck with that, Tom. Thanks so much for joining us.
6: Thank you very much. Cheers.
5: Thank you.
0: Yeah, tough loss for the Eagles. Some of the other games that took place on the weekend, all the way back on Thursday night, it was the Cats getting a 25-point win over Collingwood. Pies had a bit of a winning streak going, so that gets snapped. The Cats have some decent games on the run home as well. They've got North Melbourne at one point. I think they've got the Bombers next week. So, yeah, good run home for the Cats. Next week, they've got, Essendon at GMHBA. Then they've got the week after, they've got North Melbourne at Marvel. And then the last round, they have got the Tigers. So that's three games that you'd expect them to win by quite a lot on the run home as they try and make a late push for the top four. As we mentioned, the Dockers defeating the Bulldogs by 37 back on Friday night. The Swans, they managed to stay in touch with Freo. Still technically a chance at the minor premiership, although highly doubt it. They defeated the Saints by 19 points. So there was a bit of a nasty injury in that one as well. So, the Swans getting the job done thanks to a bit of a late surge. 7 goals, I believe it was, in the last quarter. Yeah, they kicked 7 goals, 3-2. 2 goals, 2 in the last quarter to run over the top of the Saints. Hawks actually were given a bit of a scare by North Melbourne. The Hawks winning that one by 16 points. 14-15, 99-12, 11-83. North probably out of the running now for finals in this season. The Giants, they defeated Port Adelaide by 12 points. Yeah, it's been a long year for Port Adelaide. Falling in that one. The Giants winning that one by 12 on Saturday night at the Adelaide Oval. Probably the big story of the weekend is how much Carlton they defeated Brisbane by. So a 76-point win for the Blues. They kicked 24 goals, 10. 154 to 11, 12, 78. The Blues had 16 individual goal scorers, which is a AFL record or equals an AFL record for the most different players that kicked a goal in the same game. So, yeah, Josh Fraser, what an amazing turnaround it has been for Carlton. We're about to play some audio from Josh Fraser as well. Actually, you might as well go to that right now. Is Josh Fraser in his presser. He touched a little bit on whether he might apply for that Carlton job as well. I know the fans want him, the players want him. Even the media seems to want him. Everyone seems to want him in that chair. He's just about the only one that hasn't actually said that he wants it. So, yeah, here's what he had to say after that huge Carlton win.
7: Josh Fraser following their 76-point win over the reigning premiers.
8: Josh, was that almost the perfect night?
9: It was nice to see some complimentary football from our boys and phases linking together pretty well. You know, I think Brisbane, we know the quality of Brisbane and how good they've been for a long period of time, and sometimes you can have these nights where you're marginally off and we can't necessarily control that, but what we can control is the plan that we had going into the game, what we wanted to take away from them, but then what we wanted to bring as well. So by and large, it was pretty consistent over four quarters, but yeah, there were still moments in the game where I thought we probably left some chances out there and maybe didn't quite defend the way we wanted to, but it's an imperfect game. You're trying to chase consistency and the best teams will challenge you. So pleasing result overall.
10: I think it was an equal AFL record, 16 individual goal kickers tonight. That must have been really pleasing for you.
9: Yeah, it is. It's look, we've spoken a lot about team first and being really predictable in our offence and those sorts of things, and our players are buying into that, and we're acknowledging that just as much as we're acknowledging the person kicking the goal. And it's not only that, like, that's encouraging to hear the spread of goal kickers, but the spread of players taking their opportunities defensively and buying into that side of the game is equally as important for us. I thought we defended the ground pretty well tonight as a unit.
11: How much of a motivation tonight was the Skipper's 250 and also Nick Haynes?
9: We spoke about it during the week and pre-game. I'd love to think that, you know, the win wasn't just the emotion of that, but it was more the process that we've been tipping into over 10 or 11 weeks now. But with that said, both players, Cripper and Hainsey, I think have huge standing amongst the group, and it would have been an awareness that if we could just take a little bit of what Cripper does and a little bit of what Hainsey brings, it's going to help us.
12: Cripps has probably carried this club for a long time. How fitting was it for, he didn't have the best game of his career, but yeah, other guys were able to step up and really play good games as well.
9: I think we're at a stage where we don't need him to be their best player each week. Not to say that he's not going to have games where he's influential and he's had those games for us, but part of where we're going in terms of leaving this club in a better place is making sure that other players assume responsibility and Cripper doesn't feel like he has to do everything. And I've spoken about this previously. I think he's doing an incredible job at empowering others around him and making others better. And sometimes that means his possession rate comes down, but it doesn't mean his impact and influence on the game is any less significant. He's leading incredibly well. Incredibly well, the way he's uniting the group, driving our training standards. I thought his game tonight, whilst possession wise might have been down on previous weeks, was just as important.
13: At what point do you think that moment came in terms of not being reliant on the skipper having 35-40 to win every week?
9: Yeah, it's hard to pinpoint an exact moment. I think it's been a part of our evolution with how we play and the system we're trying to build, and he may have been working away at this for a long period of time. I'm not sure, and maybe it's just clicked for him. But, again, I think what he's doing Monday to Friday has been as influential as anything, and the way he's making others around him better. And it's not just Cripper, it's our leadership group in general. We're starting to spread the load there, and we've got young guys emerging that are also taking responsibility at key times.
10: You mentioned the young blokes. I mean, two essential first-year players in Jagger and Dean. I mean, to have those two such big play such big roles in such a big win.
9: Yeah, we've got exciting youth. We've got really exciting youth. They just bring a youthful exuberance to the way they play. Deeney kicking that goal, you could see what that meant to him and those around him. Jagger's been very consistent for a while now. Lockie Cowan doesn't get spoken about a lot. He's a young player, but he's been so important for us. Billy Wilson's growing his game. Cooper Ward's come in and he's playing important roles. And there's other guys at VFL level who are performing at a high standard. So I'm really excited about the youth of the group, knowing that we've got more work in front of us, but what they've been able to bring has certainly elevated our performance across the board. And what I can say is that those guys are as hungry as anyone to get better. The way they're tipping into their game and investing in their game, they're helping drive those standards.
13: What did you say to the players at half-time after parts of the second quarter where it seemed like everything was clicking and then had a couple of late goals just before half-time? Yeah. What did you say to them to kind of settle them down and
9: Well, we spoke about being predictable. We probably went away from that marginally, and our challenge has been manage momentum when the game's going against us, and our next challenge is to manage momentum when we've got it and what that looks like, and that's staying disciplined to the way we're playing and disciplined to each other. And that's the growth in the group that I saw tonight. We spoke about it. I thought our second half was pretty predictable. It's just understanding the moments and the time of the game and those sorts of things. It's something we're educating them on. They're doing a pretty good job by and large.
14: Was this the closest thing to like an ideal Carlton for you in terms of the way they moved the ball, got it from inside to out, and then damaged, I guess, in transition?
9: Yeah, potentially. We understand that you don't have the game on your terms for four quarters, and Brisbane challenged us in different ways tonight. The scoreboard maybe at the end of the game doesn't reflect that, but they did. They're a fantastic side, and it put stress on our system at times, but the importance of being able to play our way and potentially play slightly differently when the game demands it. But each week looks different. You know, teams are trying to take things away from you. You have to adapt. Tonight's result's pleasing from a scoreboard perspective and the way we played, but like I sit here going, we've still got things to get better at. You know, we're far from a finished product in terms of the way we want to play. But hopefully our supporters are starting to see an identity, not just around the way we're moving the ball, but around the way we pressure and turn up a contest and how connected we are with each other and celebrating and those sorts of things. So it's getting there, but we've got work to do.
14: We're getting ahead of George Hewitt's block since coming back into the senior side. Now it's been a stretch of games. How have you sort of seen his form since that hurdle, I guess, mid-season?
9: Yeah, just team first, George. Team first. You'll do what the team requires. We asked George to do a fair bit in games. He's a bit of a Mr. Fix-It for us, but again, he's a guy that is tipping into his game as much as anything. I spoke about this back 10 weeks ago, that the challenge was our experienced players to find ways to get better, and George is no different, and that's setting a standard for our younger guys, but he's so reliable. Love how he goes about it.
10: Josh, that was probably one of the club's best wins in the past 10 years against reigning back-to-back premiers. Does that result of that put you in the box seat for a job on a permanent basis, do you think?
9: Oh, I haven't put my hand up for the job yet. Or to go through the process. No, I spoke about this at the press conference during the week, that I'll take a little bit of time, and I'm mindful that I've said that previously, and that decision's getting closer. But post that press conference, my sole focus has been on tonight. So can I shout out our coaching group too? Like, I'm sitting up here talking about me, but our coaching group's doing a great job. Ash Hansen, Lee Adams, Timmy Clark, Geordie Russell down on the bench, and our development crew, they're doing an incredible job. So, yeah, they've been enormous for us.
15: When are you going to put more thought into whether you're going to put your hand up for the tour?
9: This week I'll come to a decision. I'm really enjoying the opportunity. My aim at all at the start of this was to help the club move forward. I feel like in this process I'm learning so much about myself. I'm almost convinced that you're never a finished product in terms of being ready. So, you know, but I'm open-minded to how I keep getting better with this. But, yeah, I'll have to make a decision soon.
16: Does a result like tonight change anything in your mind?
9: No. No, and I'd love to think that, the win-loss column doesn't determine anything anyway. I'd like to think it's more about process and what we're doing, and wins are great, but we've got work in front of us.
10: If you were to put your hand in the ring, could you have done a better job, do you think, in terms of could you put a better foot forward in the last 11 weeks than what you've done?
9: Oh, there's things I could have done better, of course. Yeah, that's absolutely. And that's part of this opportunity. I'm really grateful to have it, because you do get a chance to sit in the chair and reflect a little bit, and I'll be better placed at the end of this opportunity. But we've still got work to do. We've got a Saints next week. It'll be a big game.
15: Lovely toy situation for you.
9: Yeah, maybe. Yeah, I haven't thought too much about that. But we'll see what the next couple of days brings.
10: In our 10th, you've essentially got your destiny's in your own hands now, which is a great position to be in. Is that, one of the more pleasing aspects of tonight's game? It's your 10th is your spot to lose now from the last 3 weeks.
9: Yeah, well, we've done such a good job at not being outcome-focused, and we've been process-driven. And I'm a believer that we don't need to look too far ahead. We acknowledge the opportunity that's in front of us, but we've got to prepare well for St Kilda. That's what it is. We're not in a position to look too far ahead. Tonight was fantastic for so many reasons, but that doesn't guarantee that that turns up next week. So looking forward to training Tuesday. Thanks, guys.
0: What an amazing win by Carlton over Brisbane on Saturday night. 9 out of 11 games, I think it is now, under Josh Fraser. So, yeah, if he puts his hand up for the job, hard to see anyone else getting it. Let's go to a break, and we'll be right back here on the Monday Perspective.
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8: Welcome back to the Monday Perspective here on 91.3 Sport FM. We've chatted plenty of footy, so why don't we touch on some other sports that are going on as well. The Commonwealth Games, they just wrapped up, and a dominant display by Australia over the last 11 days, topping the medal tally by a large margin. 171 medals, 70 golds, 45 silvers, 56 bronzes for the Aussies, so 61 medals ahead of England in second, who had 110. They had 29 golds, 45 silvers, and 36 bronzes. We were winning in basically every event you could think of, athletics, swimming, anything you could think of. We even won the women's para lawn bowls, and a 76-year-old woman became the oldest ever winner at the Commonwealth Games. So Louise Hopkins, I believe her name is. So, yeah, we were winning medals for fun. Amazing effort by the Aussies over there in Glasgow. We even had Delta doing the closing ceremony, singing there. So, yeah, amazing stuff by the Aussies at the Com Games. I'm sure Matt will touch on that a little bit more during a sports drive in the next hour. I think it has been tough to follow these Com Games for a number of reasons. But, yeah, in the end, it's great that all of our athletes got a chance to go over there and compete on a world stage. And Glasgow, of course, picking up the slack because it was meant to be over east in Victoria. Didn't end up happening, so Glasgow had to pick it up and a bit of a shortened version of the Com Games. But in the end, Australia dominant, as you would expect. Let's chat a bit of rugby league. So, big weekend in the NRL. Some interesting results. I'll start back on Thursday. The Roosters defeated the Cowboys 82-12 in an unbelievable blowout in that one. It was 48-6 at halftime. So, yeah, the Cowboys were never, ever a chance in that game. The Roosters romping to a 70-point win up in Townsville. I'm sure those home fans for the Cowboys would have been pretty upset after that result. Also on Friday, a doubleheader. The Dolphins, they defeated the Dragons 28-22 in Wollongong. The Bulldogs, 36-22 winners over the Storm. The Warriors, they continued there. Dominant season on Saturday up on the Gold Coast. They defeated the Titans 42-6. The Panthers, they defeated the Raiders 42-18. The Knights 30-6 winners over the Broncos. And then the two games on the Sunday, it was the Sharks 32-16 over the Rabbitohs. And then the Para Eels 16-13 over the West Tigers. Big weekend in the NRL. Big news in cricket happening at the moment as well. Joe Root, he has been appointed the new captain of England. I guess the old captain, because he was the captain before Ben Stokes quite a few years ago. That tenure didn't go so well. The Ben Stokes tenure started well and then finished badly. But yeah, Joe Root, the new captain of England. And that comes after an announcement that Stephen Fleming is going to be their new head coach of the England Test team. So a pretty big change in English cricket happening at the moment. Rob Key, of course, the managing director of England, he is the man making those decisions. He would have made the decision to move on from McCullum, who's now the white ball coach. Ben Stokes retiring from international cricket. So Root and Fleming, the new duo there in England. And Joe Root spoke to the English cricket YouTube

0: on the role. Sitting here now in 2026, how would you describe how you're feeling?
1: Very much the same, to be honest. I don't think that will ever change. Whenever you get the opportunity to lead your country, it's all of those things. I think the unique and nice position that I find myself in this time is I've got a wealth of experience in terms of knowing what it takes, knowing what it looks like, having seen success with it, and seeing some hard times as well. I've got a lot to fall back on and look at and help me and the team moving forward into this next little while. So I don't think many captains get that opportunity, and certainly not with the amount of games that I have behind me and the experiences that I've had in between now and that period there. So I'm very much looking forward to it, very excited by the challenge that lies ahead and all the great cricket that we have coming up.
0: How different a person do you think that you are sitting here now in 2026 compared to that person in 2017, or even the person in 2022, you know, everything that went on when you gave up the captaincy as well?
1: Hugely different. I mean, I think anyone that says in a, what would it be, nearly 8 years, 8 year period, that they're the same person they were is probably lying. So, like, whether it be within the game, away from it, all of the experiences that you have along the way throughout that period, you're going to be shaped into a slightly different person. And I think that will be very similar in terms of how I want to take this team forward, moving into the next little while. So, I think you mentioned the last little period since 2022. I think we've done some amazing things, and I think more than anything, it'd be trying to continue a lot of the good stuff that we've done over that period, and not finding ourselves back to where we were before Baz and Ben took over, and sort of evolving and tweaking things to get us to where we want to be, and really competing against the top nations consistently for a long period of time.
0: You obviously speak about, you know, as a person being different from then. I think the context of society is very different from when you were last in charge. That period during COVID, I mean, how tricky was it to be a captain of that team, to kind of be living through that? And then how different is that now today, and how excited are you to kind of take that forwards without all of that other stuff that's going around it?
1: Yeah, I mean, everyone knows how hard it was from a personal aspect, but when you're trying to do, trying to live a professional lifestyle in the professional cricket world where it's very much results-based, you haven't got a consistent team. You know, you're trying to play all three formats of guys dipping in and out of sides and different times, teams taking different priorities. Again, just spending vast amount of times from away from your families and loved ones. You see the rest of the world go back to normality around you, and you're still living in those bubbles. It takes its toll on you. And I think as a team, we spent 20, best part of 20 to 22, 23 games in that environment. And over a two-year period, if you're consistent within that, it's going to weigh heavily on you. So to try and manage all that and compete with, you know, the two best sides in the world at home and away in India and Australia, it made it very difficult for us. Clearly we could have been better and we could have performed better, but it got to a point where that got a little bit too much for me, and it was time to step away. As we sit here right now, the world's very different. I'm in a very different place, and I feel very energised and excited about the opportunity that lies ahead.
0: Absolutely. I mean, it's a fresh start with you taking back up the role, but also a new coach in Stephen Fleming. Have you had much of a chance to chat with him since you've both taken on the roles, and how much are you looking forward to working with him?
1: Yeah, I've spoken briefly. I mean, if I'm being brutally honest, it was a big reason why I wanted to do it. I'm very excited by the way he sees the game, where he sees us sit as a team, and the work that we have to do to get to where we want to get to. And, you know, all of that got me very excited about taking this role on. So very much looking forward to working with him. He's obviously got a wealth of experience and done some amazing things within the game as a player and as a coach, and very much looking forward to the next little while and us trying to build something pretty special together.
0: Yeah, absolutely. I mean,
2: yeah, great to hear from Joe Root. Wonder what he's thinking at the moment. Stepped down from the captaincy all those years ago, and now he's got it back, so right at the end of his career, maybe Harry Brook just not quite ready to be the captain. Australia are going to be in action in some tests pretty soon. They start on the 13th of August, the first test against Bangladesh.

0: Desh. That is up at Morara Stadium in Darwin. And then the second test is on the 22nd of August at the Great Barrier Reef Arena in Mackay. So it's going to be an interesting aesthetic to see those two tests at those unique venues against Bangladesh, a team we haven't come down here to play us for quite a long time. I'm looking forward to those test matches coming up in the month of August. All right, let's go to our second break here on the Monday Perspective. And when we come back, we'll wrap up the show before we hand over to Matt Grubelich.
1: Sports Breakfast with Jacob Lansmere and Wayne Clark.
2: Gareth Schofield's with us. Coach of Subi, is there any part of you that wonders how you would have gone if you got the permanent position? Jared, as coach of West Coast.
3: Oh, you always wonder. But, you know, their list is completely different. There's a new coaching staff there now that they're embarking on. It'd be a whole new feel in there. Plenty of change, but they've definitely got some talent there. They've got to get that talent over the next couple of years, go to the draft again and get more talent and just keep developing it. That's in the past now, and my focus is purely on Subi Akos.
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0: 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Big afternoon coming up on Sport FM. Obviously, it's just about 2 o'clock, 2 minutes to 2 at the moment, so we'll just about cross to the newsroom for a news update and a traffic update as well. Of course, it's a Monday. It was a big weekend of waffle footy. We touched on that, and I'll be talking about that a little bit more later tonight on Waffle World. And Matt, I am pretty sure that it's the full team tonight, so Matt Towney and Brett Rapone will be in. So, yeah, Waffle World, make sure you're listening to that from 5 to 6. And before that, Sports Drive with Matt Grubelich as well. He'll be running through everything going on in the world of sport. I'm sure they'll be previewing the game of the day from this weekend as well. It'll be South Freo and East Perth. Very much looking forward to that game. The team will be down at... where is that game? That'll be at Fremantle Oval, South Fremantle home game. So they'll be hosting the Royals 2:30 on Saturday. Looking forward to that clash. I imagine they'll probably be on air at about 2:10. So... yeah, make sure you're listening to that. 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
2: Air National News, this is Michael Lynch. The federal government says the H5 bird flu will inevitably produce more deaths across Australian wildlife. The CSIRO has confirmed a cluster of dead birds in South Australia have tested positive for the strain. There are now 74 confirmed cases of the disease across the country, and Environment Minister Murray Watt says more mass mortality events are expected.
3: This is the beginning of what is likely to be a long, difficult journey. The reality is you can't stop native and wild birds flying around, and you can't stop wild animals moving around. And that will mean more mass mortality events like the one we have now seen.
2: Petrol prices have increased by about 3 cents a litre around the country overnight as a result of the winding back of the fuel excise discount. The 16 cents a litre tax cut ended at midnight, lifting the wholesale cost of petrol and diesel. The NRMA's Peter Currie says it'll take time for the full impact to be felt at the pump.
4: We're now starting to see a number of capital cities on average for unleaded hit $2 a litre. It's been a while since we've been there. It's been not since about May. So we were expecting to see those prices go back up over $2 a litre. They will continue to increase.
2: One Nation leader Pauline Hanson has declared crime and corruption to be the party's number one priority ahead of Victoria's state election in November. Hanson has named 8 of her candidates, the team including a former bodyguard, to ex-Premier Daniel Andrews. Hanson concedes it'll be a tough campaign in Victoria.
5: In 1997-98 here, it was terrible. The protest rallies that went on is nothing compared to what you see today. But people want change, and the feeling has changed out there because the state of the Labor Party mainly have put this state in is disgusting.
2: In Air Medical News, Australians living with the most common malignant brain tumour diagnosed in adults under 50 can now access subsidised treatments. Varenigo is now listed on the PBS and is designed to block abnormal proteins associated with rare types of brain cancer. Peter Mac Cancer Centre medical oncologist Jim Whittle says the drug offers another potential treatment option.
6: Up until now, the only options available for patients have been surgery, followed by radiotherapy and chemotherapy. And there's been no new treatments for the past 2 decades.
2: In our world news, Russian attacks against Ukraine have intensified, with a beleaguered nation retaliating with strikes on an oil refinery and airfield. Moscow says 8 people were killed in the counterattack, adding its forces attacked 2 Ukrainian ports and vessels in the Black Sea. Associate Professor in Democracy, Dr. Olga Olenikova, has told today that despite Ukraine's latest attack, its military is facing a major shortage of air defense systems.
7: Ukraine has built, you know, and has other air defense systems to shoot the drones down, but with ballistic missiles, it's a different picture.
2: Australia has recorded its biggest ever quarterly surge in electric vehicle sales, with updated figures showing the new EV purchases doubled in the 3 months to June 30. At 49%, nearly 1 in every 2 new vehicles sold was either electric or hybrid. This is Air News. Well, the Broncos are not hiding the fact that they aim to play party poopers for the rest of the NRL season. The defending premiers have crashed to 15th position on the ladder, putting them out of finals contention. Hooker Billy Walters says they want to trip up the other teams, starting with crosstown rivals the Dolphins on Saturday night.
8: I suppose that's our goal for the rest of the year, just try and disturb a few of the teams that are still in the competition. And Dolphins are one, they're a team that are playing pretty well, and you know, if we can put a dent in there, road to trying to win the comp, then that's a win for us as well.
2: Well, they may be bottom of the AFL ladder, but the Richmond Tigers have extended their winning streak over the West Coast Eagles to 4 with yesterday's 11-point win at the MCG. The Eagles struggled in front of goal, booting 19 behinds, with 18 of those in the first 3 quarters. Coach Andrew McWalter says it was another frustrating performance in what was a winnable game.
9: I would hope they're all emotional. Yeah, losing sucks. We've lost too much. We're putting in an enormous amount of effort. These guys are working their butts off. The coaches are working their butts off. And I keep talking to them even today all day. I'm like, boys, it'll turn. This scoreboard will turn for you. You're doing the right things. So keep teaching them the right way to play and building the belief in it. And they've got to keep doing the work.
2: New English Premier League club Hull City has signed Socceroos defender Lucas Harrington from American club Colorado on a deal that is said to be worth up to $23 million. Australian Independent Radio News.
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10: Good afternoon. We've got a crash that's got Roe Highway eastbound exit to Tonkin Highway southbound closed in Forest Field. Also an accident, Reed Highway, the westbound exit to Malaga Drive, Naranda, with a vehicle sitting in the right verge. Avoid debris, Reed Highway eastbound at Tonkin Highway, Bennett Springs. There's a wooden plank in the left lane and the traffic lights are on flash. Kwinana Freeway and Mortimer Road intersection, Bertram. 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
16: 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Coach of Subi, is there any part of you that wonders how you would have gone if you got the permanent position, Jared, as coach of West Coast?
17: Oh, you always wonder. But, you know, that list is completely different. There's a new coaching staff there now that they're embarking on. 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They've got to get that talent over the next couple of years, go to the draft again and get more talent and just keep developing it. 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Okay.
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20: Yeah, the forecast for the rest of your Monday, the 3rd of August, a top today of 25 degrees in Perth. There could be some showers developing across the evening, so yeah, look out for that. A minimum of 11 overnight, top of 19 tomorrow, and cloudy. Some showers easing in the middle of the week before they pick back up towards the end. It's currently 25 degrees in Perth.
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20: 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I'm Matt Grubelich, your host, driving you home through until 5 o'clock today before Waffle World takes over tonight. Big weekend of waffle footy, some magnificent results, and it sets up an even better, I think, round 18 with top five implications all over the park. Waffle women's finals now are set, so we'll discuss that on the show as well. A lot to look forward to on Waffle World tonight from 5 o'clock with John Townsend, Brett Rapone, and myself. And our special guest is Rob McCaw, about to umpire his 300th game on the weekend. Don't forget the kennel as well tonight from 6. But here on Sports Drive, the next 3 hours are all set for you. So settle in, because we've got some great guests lined up today here on the show. Jasper Chalapa will join me, AFL journalist out of Victoria. We're going to chat to him about the weekend of footy just gone by, all the big news in the AFL. MG Mark Geyer, he's going to be in Perth later in the week for the NRL game between the Storm and the Sea Eagles. Big weekend as well for the Perth Bears. Jersey reveal. Those jerseys will go on sale. His son, Mav, is going to be playing for the Bears as part of their inaugural side as well. So Mark Geyer is going to join me later in the hour. We'll talk to the Duke. Earl Sporting is going to join the show. Carlton, one of his former teams, what a big win that was over the weekend. We'll talk about that with Earl and just all things footy. We'll get his take on the game and how he sees fit, what's all happening in the world of footy. Jamie Harnwell is going to join the show as well today. Big week for football. That's the round ball game here in Perth with the Italian clubs coming over. Some massive names. So it's going to be a good week of football. NPL action to talk about. Australia Cup. So we're going to chat to Jamie Harnwell, the CEO of Football West, later in the program. A bit of cricket news going on at the moment. So Bharat Sundaresan will join me to chat about that just after the 4 o'clock news. Always love catching up with Bharat and hearing what he has to say. He's always a gracious man with his time and very happy to jump on any program. So a big thanks to Bharat, who is going to join me today. And John Haynes from Wace will stop by to break down the Commonwealth Games. We'll have a Comm Games wrap with John later in the program. Australia, what a win in terms of the medal count it was for them. 171 medals in totality, 70 of them gold. The next best, England with 29. So an onslaught, really, from Australia. 70 gold, 45 silver, and 56 bronze medals to the Aussies. We're going to break that down and have a specific look at our WA athletes with John Haynes later in the program. We do it here on Sports Drive, all thanks to station sponsor Freight Mart, locally owned and operated for all of your international forwarding and local transport needs. 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We'd love to hear from you on the show today. Well, the footy continues on, doesn't it? We were at Bassendean for Swan District's Peel Thunder. I thought a pretty intriguing match. We've been pretty lucky this season in terms of getting some close fixturing, and it was a close game up until three-quarter time. Swan District's led by a point leading into the final term, but Peel Thunder's class once again just shone through. And 7-0 in that final term for a 42-point victory in the end for Peel Thunder. It doesn't seem as though anyone can stop them at the moment, Peel. So what is the blueprint? Perhaps we have seen it from Subiaco and Swans in recent weeks, two clubs who maybe don't necessarily have the talent of a South Fremantle or a Claremont, for example, to maybe really take it to Peel. East Perth comes to mind as well. If they can get all of their players back in time for finals, maybe they can challenge. It's going to be hard from here with the fight for the finals right up for grabs, that top five. It could go anyway at the moment. So, it might be hard for them. But Swans, to their credit, got up in the face of
3: certain key players of Peel. I thought the tagging of Jeremy Sharp by Seb Bright was brilliant. It was really a masterstroke, and I think more clubs should be looking to do that tagging role, that run-with role. And I know maybe it's frowned upon by some. Mitzi mentioned the fact that, you know, Jeremy Sharp maybe should have been looked after a little bit more by the umpires, because at times Seb Bright wasn't necessarily watching the ball. He was only watching his man. But if the umpires aren't going to call it and it is legal to tag, well, I think go ahead with it. Jeremy Sharp on the weekend was kept to just 8 possessions. And he put up a good fight. You know, Adam Reid shifted him forward on one occasion. It didn't really amount to anything. And I think by the end of the game, Jeremy Sharp, his head probably did go down a little bit. I think his demeanour did change slightly, because Bright wore him like a glove. Every chance he got, he put in the bumper bar, he put in the block to avoid Sharp running past him. And Sharp just eventually, you know, couldn't really handle that tag. So that's something that I'm sure he'll work on moving forward, Jeremy Sharp. I still think he's probably leading the Sandover to this point with the amount of 3-vote games he is going to get, because he's just had some brilliant efforts. But maybe it does open the door for some others. Maybe a Bailey Rogers can win one. Maybe a Brandon Parfitt can win one. Maybe a Jack Cleaver could win a Sandover medal. So I think those are the 4 names for me, from at least what I've seen so far this season. But let us know off the text line today. But yeah, when you do take a look at that waffle ladder, it is a fascinating one now. So Peel Thunder well and truly on top now, 8 points ahead of next best Claremont on 40. And they're a game ahead of Perth in third at 9-6. On percentage, they are ahead of South Fremantle in fourth at 9-6. Then in fifth spot, you've got Subiaco in the top 5 on percentage, over East Perth next at 8-7, and West Coast in seventh at 8-7 as well. So this round ahead, well, let's just take a look at round 17. So for those who maybe missed it, so Subiaco get a 1-point win over Perth, which was must needed. East Perth defeat East Fremantle away from home and despite being depleted with injury. And West Coast on the Sunday get the job done against the reigning premiers South Fremantle by 19 points. So nothing really broke apart. It actually made it even tighter, the ladder, from what we saw over the weekend in round 17. So this weekend, Perth play Peel Thunder. So just based on that, Peel go in as favourites. Swan District's Claremont, you'd say Claremont. Subiaco West Coast is massive, because that's, I mean, there you go. Both locked on 8-7. Whoever wins that goes ahead by a game and could be in the top 5 by the end of the round. South Fremantle, East Perth, that's another massive game, and we've got that on Sport FM, so I'm really looking forward to that one. The reigning premier's looking to bounce back. East Perth need the win. So that could be, it could be telling this weekend. Subi West Coast is massive. Whoever wins that game could be the team to be playing finals. If South get the win over East Perth, and if sort of it all goes to plan for either Subi or West Coast. West Perth to play East Fremantle as well coming up in the round. Waffle W, also the finals are set. Swan Districts and Claremont look the 2 teams to beat, but East Fremantle and South Fremantle the other 2 that have rounded out the top 4. In the AFL, yeah, it was an interesting weekend. I mean, Carlton getting the massive win over Brisbane was really good, wasn't it, to see them and how invested their fans were, especially with that Harry Dean goal. That was sensational. 24 goals, 10, 154 to 11, 12, 78. It's happened a couple of times to Brisbane this year. GWS put 26 goals on them and 166 points in total. Now Carlton have done it to the Lions. So their back line is suspect for mine. I mean, Ty Gallup being a big out for Brisbane is somewhat concerning, isn't it, when you take a look at the depth down back? I mean, if you have Eric Hipwood named at centre half back for the Brisbane Lions on the weekend, yeah, I don't know if that back line is going to hold up against certain teams maybe come September if things don't really fall their way. So I think that's a positive for Fremantle, who, as we saw back on Friday night, won pretty ugly It was a boring game of football. I was there in attendance, and there was nothing really to take out of the game other than the fact that Fremantle just got another win and pretty much locked away the minor premiership. The Bulldogs, you know, they were pretty, you know, valiant in defeat. You know, in that they held up their backline, held up pretty well. They clogged it up inside defensive 50, made it difficult for Fremantle. But without Norton there, without Darcy there, it was always going to be too hard. And Fremantle's pressure creating the Western Bulldogs to kick it in high inside 50, well, they were never going to have too many contested marks and shots on goal from that sense. So the Dockers did what they needed to do. The emotion from Will Dersmer, loved that, obviously, yesterday with the West Coast Eagles going down. You love to see it. You hope that for West Coast Eagles fans out there, there's enough progress in the next few years for a Harley Reid or for a Will Dersmer to want to stick around and be a part of some successful West Coast sides as opposed to where they are now. Just the five wins in the last couple of years. We circled this one as one that you just expected the Eagles to get done, especially with the fact that they probably owed Richmond a game here, because Richmond have had the wood over the West Coast Eagles, but it's happened again. So for West Coast to go down was really disappointing. Does it put a bit of pressure under Andrew McWalter? Perhaps. We'll wait and see what comes of that. Interesting, early on in the game, the umpiring, it is as bad as it's ever been. I'm sorry to people out there who maybe disagree, but, you know, that Tom Brown intercept mark over Murdoch in the middle of the ground, for the umpire to be so confused again, to initially, I think, call the front on contact, then had all the Richmond West Coast players run down the opposite end for him to change his decision, call a mark, and then open things up for Richmond to score a goal in a tight game, mind you, well, I thought was, pretty woeful from the umpire in question. So, just one that I did take notice of over the weekend. But, pretty standard weekend of footy. And, it'll be interesting to see what happens coming up on Saturday morning. Fremantle-Melbourne is going to be a really big game. Battle of the Rucks, Max Gawn and Luke Jackson. Who is the All-Australian ruckman to this point? I'd love to get the listeners' thoughts on this. I know my next guest feels, though, as though it's Max Gawn. I'm probably more of the belief that it's Luke Jackson for what he has done for this season. So we might debate that up next on the show. And then can the West Coast Eagles find a way to win against Collingwood here in Perth is going to be interesting. But that's my little opening rant on the footy. There's plenty going on. Like I said, we're going to talk comm games, a bit of soccer, a bit of rugby league, cricket, and a whole lot more here on the show today. So we're only just getting started. Stick around on Sports Drive. Jasper Chilapa up next.
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20: 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Great to have your company here on the show today. Jasper Chalapa, not too far away, AFL journalist with ESPN and Triple M. Looking forward to catching up with him on the show. Don't forget, you can have your say on the program this afternoon, 94187700, or you can text through to 0429 913 913. So the All-Australian battle for the ruck spot, and we could see multiple ruckmen, as we have done in the past, but Max Gawn or Luke Jackson, which way do you go if you had to pick right now at this stage in the season? For me personally, I would go with Jackson. I just think he has had such an influence on this Fremantle side, and he's done a number of things. He's built plenty of momentum through the midfield, and he has been the catalyst in getting them going, building that momentum, starting things out, and he's won some critical clean hitouts, you know, big moments, and he's had an ability to go forward and kick goals as well. So he's kicked 21 goals this season compared to Max Gawn's 12. Okay. Max Gawn, 12 goals compared to Jackson, who has kicked 21. And actually, let me just double check that on Max Gawn here very quickly. Yeah, Max still at 12 just after the weekend. These stats hadn't updated actually for either player. So that's actually incorrect. Let's just go back for Jackson as well, who I think might have kicked one back on Friday night. Jackson kicked two, yeah, back on Friday night. So Jackson's actually kicked 23 goals compared to the 12 for Max Gawn this season. You know, Jackson has hit now 100 tackles for the year, which is, yeah, just really, it's really fantastic, I think. From a ruckman, shows what he's done in terms of some of his follow-up. Max Gawn, comparatively, is in the 30s when it comes to tackles. Okay, Max Gawn has had more possessions. He has had more hitouts. I understand that. Probably had a couple of extra clearances in there, but marks around the ground. But I just really like what Jackson does because he fits this role so well for Fremantle, and I think he has been the number one ruckman in the competition. So I'd go Jackson at the moment. 23 goals, compare it to 12, and 102 tackles in total for Luke Jackson compared to Max Gawn, who is only in the 30s in that category. So I just like his follow-up stuff. I think he's a bit more dynamic, and therefore I'd pick him. But Max Gawn has had a great season. And once again, Melbourne, they got the win. I think a lot of people thought maybe this is the time Gold Coast can really challenge and find a way. They weren't able to do that on the weekend. Again, they were competitive, but once again, Melbourne able to come through and get the win. Really like what Jacob Van Rooyen is doing. Think he's having a great season, taking his game to another level. What is he, 23 years of age? 193 centimetres, so he looks actually a little bit bigger out there on the field when he's playing. And yeah, he's creating a good avenue towards goal
3: for the D's. It has started in the middle there with Maxi Gawn. Some of those midfielders have been really good who, you know, you might not necessarily think of. Obviously, Cozzy Pickett we think of, but you know, guys like Trent Rivers and Tom Sparrow, they've been really good playing in and around the footy. So good win for Melbourne on the weekend. We're going to chat to Jasper Jalapa all about it. But firstly, I did want to touch on the Eagles as well with Jasper going down to Richmond. Really disappointing in the end, wasn't it? That 9-19, so inaccurate in front of goal. And maybe that's the difference at the end of the day. But Richmond have had the wood over the Eagles. This is what Tom Cole had to say about it post-match.
2: Well, Tom, how do you sum that one up? Because you had so many opportunities but just couldn't execute there at the end.
10: Yeah, disappointing. Obviously, we want to win some games at the back end of the year. We played the game on our terms for a big chunk of that game, but weren't able to capitalise, missed a few goals, so did they, and they probably just capitalised better in the end and took the opportunities.
2: I know you haven't had the chance to hear from the coach just yet because it's only straight after the game, but what do you think his messaging will be ahead of like the next three games, the last three games of the season?
10: Yeah, I think initially he'll be pretty disappointed right now. It's pretty raw. We want to try and win some games to finish the year. But some of the stats coming in at half-time and three-quarter time that we chased were really good. So there's parts of the game that we did really well. We weren't able to convert. So I suppose just got to build on that and try and get a win over those last three games.
2: I mean, as one of the leaders at this club and one of the elder statesmen, we'll call you a wise old head now, here at the Eagles. I mean, what do you say to some of the younger guys when, I mean, you've won just the four games for the season so far, but how do you sort of get around them and keep the morale up?
10: Oh, they do it themselves. There's a pretty good energy amongst this group. We're very young. They're living out their dream. We try not to focus too much on the outcome of games. We try to focus on the process, which you need to do as a young team. And as I touched on, some of the things we did today are really good, and some of the things we did weren't so good. So we'll try, highlight the positives and try keep going, get them going into the next week, and then work on some of the things that didn't go well today. A bit of connection inside forward 50, and then probably finishing off our work.
2: And how are you enjoying that swingman role, pushing up forward a little bit at times during this season? It's a little bit different for you.
10: Yeah. I've been a defender for 140 games of my career, so I've only played in the forward line for 10 or so games. It's been fun, something different, something exciting. I feel like I'm learning a lot as I'm going. So, we'll finish the year out in the forward line, see what happens. But, yeah, it's been fun.
2: And just finally, the man behind me, very, very popular, as always, Harley Reid. But just talk to me about his growth this season, because today, again, he was immense. I know there's so much chatter about him externally, but what have you seen in terms of his growth this year?
10: Yeah, there's a lot of noise about Harley, and I think he has taken his game to the next level this year. Probably just that professionalism, which started in pre-season. I think that's just gone into the season. He's playing more consistent throughout the year. He's been a real bull for us inside and kept us in games a lot of time throughout the year. So we love him. We love playing with him, and hopefully we can get a couple more wins at the end of the year.
2: Well, best of luck with that, Tom. Thanks so much for joining us.
10: Thank you very much. Cheers. Thank
3: you. All right, Tom Cole speaking post-game after that loss to Richmond. So we'll talk more about the Eagles, but that run home for clubs now is going to be very, very enticing with now a top 10 and not a top 8. So a top 10 wildcard spot or spots up for grabs for clubs, which I think is really good because it means now St Kilda and GWS, North Melbourne probably done. But those teams are still vying for a top 10 finish and could realistically get there as well, depending on how the results go. So taking a bit of a look at the clubs and their runs home. So why don't we take a look at, Fremantle, Sydney and Hawthorn, you'd think have pretty much locked themselves away for a top four finish. Adelaide, their run home, they have Richmond at the Adelaide Oval, Fremantle here in Perth and GWS at the Adelaide Oval. If we take a bit of a look at the maths on it, is the equal 13th hardest run home for any club. So it's not too bad. Obviously, Richmond up next certainly helps for them at home.
20: The Brisbane Lions, they're in fifth position. They have Hawthorn at the Gabba, Gold Coast at the Gabba, and Collingwood at the MCG. It is the equal ninth hardest run home. But we know Brisbane are the two-time reigning premiers. They had a slip-up on the weekend. Is it an anomaly, or does it happen again? We'll wait and find out. But 24 goals against them wasn't a great look on the weekend. So Melbourne, they're in sixth, and they just continue to find a way. They've got Fremantle at the MCG this weekend, which is a huge game. That's going to be a must-watch. Port Adelaide at the Adelaide Oval, and the Western Bulldogs at the MCG. It's a pretty tricky run home for Melbourne. They can't really afford to slip up too often there, and it is the equal fifth hardest run home, reportedly. So that's Melbourne, who are in sixth. Then here we go to the wildcard spots. In seventh, Geelong. They have Essendon at home at Cadinia Park. They have North Melbourne at Marvel, and they have Richmond at Cadinia Park. It is the 18th hardest. It is the easiest run home out of any of the clubs. It is the easiest run home. So Geelong, 52, 56, likely 60 points by the end of the season for them. And that could mean a top four finish, to be well and truly honest with you. And then they've got some players to come back. So Geelong could be just in the sweet spot at the moment. Now to the Western Bulldogs, who are just in eighth position. They have North Melbourne at Marvel, Carlton at Marvel, and Melbourne at the MCG. It is the 12th hardest by report. So you'd think the Western Bulldogs do get there based on that. Collingwood now are in ninth spot on 46 points. So let's have a bit of a look here. And Collingwood have, if I can find their run home, West Coast here in Perth, Hawthorn at the MCG, and Brisbane at the MCG. It is the fifth hardest run home for them. Carlton, their run home, St Kilda at Marvel, Western Bulldogs at Marvel, and Fremantle at Marvel. Okay, it is the equal second hardest run home. So Carlton still may miss from here, I think, because the pressure's going to lift for them, and I don't know if they get there. St Kilda, now to St Kilda in 11th spot, looking for a top 10 finish. And we should make mention as well, Carlton 6 points behind Collingwood in ninth. 6 points behind. So it's going to be hard for the teams underneath. But St Kilda, Carlton at Marvel, Richmond at the MCG, and Gold Coast at Marvel, 16th hardest. So St Kilda have a fairly easy run home. They may be able to leapfrog the Blues. And then to GWS, just a bit of a final look here for the Giants. Their run home is Gold Coast at Manuka, West Coast at Engie, and Adelaide at the Adelaide Oval. It's the 15th hardest, so the Giants may still have a sniff. They may still have a sniff. One here off the SMS line, Gorn has just surpassed Jackson in the AFL Coaches Association votes, third versus fourth. 10 votes for Gorn this week, Jackson zero. I think both will be in the All-Australian team. Gorn starting and Jackson on the bench. That's a fair call from one listener off the text line. I still like it the other way around. I still think what Fremantle have done as a team and Jackson, how he has contributed, I think is able to just get past Max Gorn. But that's a very fair message off of the SMS line. Chris Fagan, well, he had this to say post-loss for the Brisbane Lions, who now find themselves outside of the top four once again. Let's have a listen into Fags.
11: It's a bit disappointing also in the fact that, you know, you're obviously right in the hunt for a top four spot, but to lose so much percentage tonight, you couldn't really sort of block the damn wall kind of thing, and now Adelaide is a good chance of sort of overtaking you.
12: Yeah, no, they could. We couldn't do much about it. I mean, in the last quarter, we didn't have a player to bring back on the field, so we couldn't slow the game down. It was just difficult. The guys that were out there were tired. Carlton were running over the top of us. It was like your worst nightmare, but that's just the way it goes in footy sometimes.
11: So would you classify it as concerning as the GWS game, or is it they're a little bit different beasts?
12: Well, we just won seven games in a row and we've lost one game tonight. I'm not panicking at all. This happens in footy sometimes. Not what we wanted tonight, not ideal, but it's happened and we just got to respond now.
20: Chris Fagan, good coach. How do they respond? We'll wait and find out. All right, let's clear a break. Unfortunately, we couldn't just quite get a hold of Jasper Chalapa on the show this afternoon, so we'll continue to try. We'll talk more footy later on. But up next, we're going to chat some rugby league. We're going to do that with Mark Geyer, Penrith Premiership player, former Western Red and current 2GB caller. He's going to be in Perth for this weekend's clash, the 8th of August, HBF Park, Storm Sea Eagles, and a big weekend as well for our very own Perth Bears, who are set to enter the competition in 2027. So MG's going to join me on the other side to talk all about it. Stay tuned.

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9: 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We'd love to hear from you on the program as always. Hey, let's get to a great friend of the show, someone who I'm sure is a very excited man at the moment. The Perth Bears continue their push as they will enter the NRL competition come 2027. It's going to be a big weekend for the Perth Bears here in Perth this week, as a matter of fact. The 8th of August, Storm Sea Eagles, a big jersey reveal. There's a lot happening, and it's going to be great to see a couple of the current rugby league teams, the NRL teams here in Perth. Good round of footy just gone by. We've got a new New South Wales Blues coach as well to look forward to. So joining me down the line to talk all about it is former Western Red, current 2GB caller, Mark Geyer joins me. G'day, MG.
10: Matty, how are you, mate? It's all happening, isn't it?
9: Oh, it is. It is. You must be a very excited man with everything going on at the moment.
10: I am. I'm flying over on Thursday to see the jersey reveal on the Friday night, and then I believe I'm walking with Mel on Saturday morning to the ground, or I'm not sure where they're walking from, but yeah, then go and watch Manly play, take on the Storm. So it's going to be a good few days in Perth, buddy. Can't wait to get over there.
9: Yeah, I look forward to seeing you. Now, the Bears, how do you think they're coming along with their signings and the team that they are putting together?
10: Oh, mate, I think they're coming along wonderfully, to be honest. I think they're really picking a tradesman-like team, which I think they had to do. They had to, you know, had to buy guys who can play not just one position, maybe two positions at least, you know, for depth-wise. And they're all good. You know, obviously there's no marquee signing amongst them, but I don't think that's really that matter that much, to be honest. I think when you buy a team, when you pick a team that's you know, there's no ego amongst them. It's kind of what we had when we had the Western Reds. We all landed there. We didn't know what to expect, and we quickly became brothers in a brotherhood type manner. So there's no way the Perth Bears, why they can't do the same thing. And, you know, I think we're wrong in comparing the Perth Bears continually to the new other franchises coming in 2028, PNG Chiefs. They seem to be picking a lot of individuals, and at the moment they haven't brought any forwards as well. So, yeah, look, every time they get a new signing, it's up in lights because of that caveat of having tax-free dollars. But I think just slowly and surely, and if these latest two signings with the Perth Bears, with Morgan Smithies and Junior Paulo, come to fruition, they're looking really nice, mate, to be honest.
9: Yeah, I think so too. And just a bit of information for anyone wanting to attend over the weekend. So the Bear Walk, it is going to start at around about 11:30. So arrive just before 11:30 to take part in the walk. No registration is required. Wear your Bears colours or pick up your inaugural jersey before the march. So jersey sales begin at 9 a.m. and it's going to lead pretty much from the city of Vincent. So it departs from Brisbane Street car park, which is the corner of Brisbane Street and Stirling Street, and it's making a 450-metre journey to Gate 1 at HBF Park, and then we'll be able to watch the Storm and the Seagulls. But, yeah, before we get to any of that, MG, we've had round 22 in the NRL come and go. What did you think of the weekend of footy?
10: Well, history-making, Matty, and we saw last Thursday 82 points put on a team, which I didn't think I'd ever see, especially the Cowboys, who were, you know, clinging to eighth spot on the ladder. When the team puts 82 points on you, you know that something's gone wrong, and obviously something did go wrong. So, I think with the speed of the game now, and I think there's no excuse for the Cowboys' performance, obviously, but they only had a five-day turnaround from the Broncos game where they put all their heart and soul into that, the Big Brother-type scenario, and before they knew it, they were getting ready for a game against the Roosters, who kind of ambushed them. And, look, I think, and I hope I'm wrong, but I think we're going to see a lot more of this with the two new teams coming in. You know, it's going to be one of them things when we're spreading the quality of players really thinly as it is. We've got to be careful to give those teams ample opportunity to recover after a game, and that's something with the draw going forward. You know, obviously, speaking about the Perth Bears, there's going to be a lot of travel. I'd love to see them, you know, maybe play two or three games on the East Coast and then do the same at home, just to break up that monotonous regularity of crossing the Nullarbor. And I think, you know, you look at somewhere like New Zealand playing in Perth, that's almost a 7-hour, 8-hour flight. So all these things are going to have to come into consideration when the draw gets put out early next year or late this year, whenever it's done. But I think that's a cautionary tale, the Cowboys, with that five-day turnaround. I just don't think it's... I don't think it's something we can ignore. You know, we saw the Tigers get beat 68-0 about a month ago. We've seen a couple of other scores creeping up for where they did the other night. But I think once we saw that scoreline of 82 points to 12, it's time to have a big think about what direction we're going to go as far as the draw goes, because it's going to be imperative they get it right, because we don't want guys playing big games in particular on a five or sometimes even six-day turnaround. I mean, surely there's a way they can, you know, I think they're going to use AI for the first time to come up with a draw for 2027. So it's going to be interesting to see. What I do probably know is, but I think that the Bears will be playing their first game at home against South Sydney, which will be a great game because South have done so much for the growing of the NRL over in the Perth, playing a lot of games over there. So I think I've heard that maybe South could be our

0: players between them, Penrith and the Roosters, who have played Origin this year. So them two teams are looking formidable. I think the Sharks, I think the Bulldogs are looking pretty well. I gave the Bulldogs, you know, 6 weeks away, I said they were gone, but how quickly they can change it around with a few wins in a row. So, yeah, look, it's getting, the footy's getting, you know, hotter. The nights are getting longer. Well, the days are getting longer, sorry. It's getting a bit darker later now, so you can feel the almost taste spring in the air once this month's over, and that's when the footy on the field gets really, really hot.
1: Yeah, it's when the fun stuff really begins. AI, are you a fan of AI taking over and potentially having a big say come the fixturing?
0: I don't know, Matty. I'm the jury's out with me. I'm not really that OFA with AI at the minute. I don't use it. I've used it a couple of times for some fun, to make a couple of caricatures or something like that, but I don't know how to use it. I don't know how to implement it into a draw from a National Rugby League's perspective. But, I believe I saw something about that a couple of months ago when Volandis was being interviewed, Peter Volandis, and he said that this draw for 2027 will be done. We're going to be using AI, so... look, it's. I suppose we can't really comment on it until we see what they've come up with, and then we can all have our say on it.
1: Yep. Yeah. Agreed. Yeah. Roosters look really good, especially out of the weekend. Panthers, obviously, Warriors are right up there. The Sharkies are interesting because they're a team that I don't think anyone will take seriously until they actually win it, which is probably. It's probably just, but it's also unfair at the same time, if you know what I mean, because they have been playing some pretty good footy lately.
0: Well, I couldn't agree with you more, but Matty, that's exactly right. I think that what they've been in at least two or three prelims in the last 5 years and kind of knocked on the next level. And I think, so what's been happening with the Sharks, they've, this year they got in an assistant coach called Michalak. Maybe Frederick Michalak, French rugby union half, played multiple test matches for the French national team. And well, he's one of the assistant coaches at the Sharks this year, but he's only there to concentrate on the halves. And the irony in that is that in 2022, he was at the Sharks as well. And that was the year that Nicho Hynes got Dally M Player of the Year. It's notable this year that Nicho Hynes is running the ball a lot more. And therefore, I think he's got so much confidence in his game because his goal kicking is starting to kick by 23 in a row or something, 20 or 25 in a row, and that's all in confidence. You know, goal kickers kick goals on confidence, and he's just been in a rich vein of unbelievable form. And his sidekick Trindle has been doing the same. So I think when years gone by, when we haven't taken them seriously, we haven't had reason to take them seriously. But I think now there's been this same group, because don't forget, they haven't bought any players for 2 or 3 years, except for Adam Fanua Blake. But he's his third year now with them, I think. So it's kind of, this group now, their window is nigh. So I get the feeling that they all are aware of that. They know that there's a couple of players going to the North Queensland Cowboys next year in Ramian and Katoa. There could be a couple of players move on. So I think they're going to look at this season as a real chance to do what they did in 2015. It was the last time they won the comp. So, I wouldn't discount them. The Warriors, yeah, I don't know. I don't know about big games with them halves. I could be proven wrong. I just don't know. They've got the four-pack, but probably the best four-pack in the comp. They keep... blooding young back rowers like that to production line, but when it comes down to the big games with these their halves, the jury's out. So
1: yeah, we might find something out about them on Friday night. The Panthers down a few men, big game.
0: Yes. Well, the Roosters take on Doggies and Penrith take on the Warriors over there. So yeah, you will. That's a good point you make. Probably the best Friday night we've had this year, especially as far as in, looking forward to it and. And the context of it as well. Now the Dogs are back in form. And could the Roosters be on a bit of a rebound after scoring 82 points? I suppose we'll see soon.
1: We will. I mean, you look at that. Some of those players on, when was it? Thursday night, wasn't it? Roosters, their win. Yeah, I think it was Thursday night. You're right. And, you know, you look at

0: Teddy, he's having a great season. He looks as young as ever. And Mark Nwanganita was there on the wing. And Sam Walker, yeah, just brilliant. You know, you can just go down the list. They're playing some really good footy right now. So it's a good comp. Yeah, yesterday the Eels getting over the West Tigers. Adam Dewey thought he might have been the hero, but couldn't get it done in the end. That's been a bit of a debacle, hasn't it, at the West Tigers?
1: Well, that was a blunder of a game. Parramatta couldn't play any worse in a victory. So it just shows you how deflated the Tigers are at the moment. I think they've lost 8 in a row. They just are lacking confidence severely. It just shows they need a win. They've got the bye this weekend to do a bit of reflection, I suppose, and to get in some other training that they probably need to do. But yeah, look, it's been one of them years, I suppose, full of distractions and controversy, and a lot of them, I suppose, can't wait for this year to be over and to get on to next year, and that's the way they're playing.
0: Have you been keeping up to date with the women's comp?
1: I have, yeah, I've been watching it. I saw a pretty unsavoury incident yesterday with Ali Bringishaw tackling one of the Bulldogs halves in a very dangerous way. I think she's in a bit of trouble. She got referred straight to the judiciary. I'm liking some of the rugby union converts, especially the young girl who's playing for the Titans. They're a bit of a dark horse, I think, the Titans this year in that competition. Good to see the Cowboys girls get their first win in a long time. So yeah, it's the girls' game is just, I love watching it. I think they've improved. They're probably improving too quickly because they're starting to do too many hip drops for mine. I think one of the reasons I love watching their game is because they're so pure and unaffected by the modern game, wrestling, IE, and all their tactics. But this year we're seeing a bit of the NRL creeping into their territory, and I'm not sure I like what I see.
0: And what gets you going? Actually, before we get to when you touch down in Perth, actually, we've got to talk about the fact that we've got a new New South Wales coach after Laurie Daly dropped the mic. We haven't even touched on it yet.
1: Yeah, Matty King. Well, it's believed to be Matty King. I don't think anything's official yet, but a two-year deal awaits Matt King. And by all accounts, my brother played with him, and my brother loves him as a bloke. And I think all the New South Wales players who played under him this year as Laurie Daly's number one right-hand man, I love the way he relates and the way he offers offers all his wisdom to these players. It might be left field to some people, but I don't think it's left field to those who are on the inner sanctum. I think he was looking to coach first grade now. If he was at a club, I think he's done his apprenticeship. He's got Boyd Cordner and Brett White as well, who are coming through as coaches nicely as well. It's a good appointment. It's good to get out of the way early, and you know, now that it's been done, Matty's got almost a year to come up with the same strategies that Laurie did. And you're right, the mic drop. What a game it was in Brisbane, and what a way to win the series on their home turf.
0: Yeah, fantastic stuff. So, is there a must visit place when you come to Perth this week? Is there anywhere that's must visit when you touch down in Perth?
1: But I always like going past my old house up at Corrine. I don't mind doing that. I'm going to Maddie Fuller. He's picking me up from the airport tomorrow. Thursday. And we might go and have a couple of beers. I think I'm going to his house for dinner. I'm meeting up with Jamie Murillo on Friday night, my great mate from the Dockers, who was over there. And there's still like half a dozen of the Western Reds boys who live over there. So we're all meeting with each other at the footy on Saturday, and been going out for a post-game couple of beers. And so, yeah, I'm really looking forward to it, buddy. I'm going home. I'm over there on Thursday afternoon, fly home on Sunday. So I can't wait. It's the last time I was there, I think, was for Origin. Was it last year? It started Origin in Perth last year?
0: Yep.
1: Yeah, so it's going to be good to get back and see a lot of Smiley and faces that I haven't seen for a while.
0: Yeah, can't wait. The Perth Bears, the Bear Walk on Saturday for the Storm and the Sea Eagles at HBF Park. 1 o'clock start time to the game, but get to Brisbane Street Car Park, about 450 metres from Gate 1, just before 11:30 a.m. for the Bear Walk, and inaugural jersey sales go or they get underway at 9 a.m. on the day. So big weekend for the Perth Bears and for rugby league here in WA. MG, thanks so much for your time, and yeah, can't wait to see you here in Perth.
1: Hugely exciting, Matty. Can't wait to see you, buddy. Have a great night.
0: You too. Mark Geyer, 2GB caller, former Western Red, Penrith Premiership player. He's done it all. A big thanks to MG for joining the show. All right, let's head to the news now. We've just ticked over 3 o'clock. Up next, Earl Sporting to join the show, so stay tuned for that. We're going to talk a bit of footy with Earl. We'll catch up with Jamie Harnwell, the CEO of Football West, Barat Sundaresan, John Haynes, all still to join the show. And if you want to have your say, you're more than welcome. 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
2: This is Air News Western Australia. I'm Peter Carey. An official swearing-in ceremony has taken place at Government House this morning following last month's Cook government cabinet reshuffle. Madeline Cross reports.
3: The reshuffle was sparked by the retirement of Paul Papalia and has seen Roger Cook take on his defence industry's portfolio as well as tourism. Other changes featured in today's ceremony include Daniel Pastorelli, who has taken Mr Papalia's place in Cabinet and has now been sworn in as Minister of Mines, Petroleum and Exploration, as well as Water. The Premier says the finalised changes focus on prioritising WA jobs, health, housing and cost of living.
4: My team is experienced and energised, and I know all those in the new portfolios will throw themselves 100% into their new responsibilities.
3: Madeline Cross, Government House.
2: A 23-year-old motorcyclist has been charged over a collision last night in East Rockingham that left his pillion passenger with life-threatening injuries. Police are calling for witnesses to the crash between a motorcycle and a Toyota RAV4 SUV about 7 o'clock at the Paterson Road Ennis Avenue intersection. The rider, who himself was seriously injured, has been charged with driving dangerously and without a license. A child in the Toyota sustained minor injuries. Ambulance ramping outside the state's hospitals has hit its highest level this year, with paramedics spending nearly 6,000 hours waiting last month. It's an 11% increase from June, meaning on average, ambulances sat outside overcrowded emergency departments with patients for 191 hours a day. Ramping hours hit their worst last September when they exceeded 7,000 and have since fluctuated, with a low of around 4,000 seen back in April. All of the 8 people across the state who cut off their electronic ankle monitors over the weekend have been found. The last 2 were tracked down this morning. All of the breaches happened within 48 hours. Police say a number of officers had to be immediately redirected to search for absconders, affecting other areas of duty. Almost half of WA drivers have admitted to breaking a road rule on a country road. New Australian Road Safety Foundation research shows speeding is the most common offence, followed by driving while tired. RAC Head of Communications, Rhys Herron, said more than 60% of all road deaths in WA last year happened in the regions.
5: This is not just visitors to regional areas and country towns, but it's also the local people on local roads who are sadly passing away and being injured.
2: And finally, the federal opposition is holding off on confirming whether it will support the federal government's gambling advertisement bill. Labor is seeking to restrict the number of betting ads shown across television, radio and digital platforms. A Senate inquiry is underway in Canberra to examine the legislation. Deputy Liberal leader Jane Hume says she will wait to review its findings before taking a position.
6: That legislation, as you said, is before a Senate inquiry right now. I think we should wait and see what that Senate inquiry recommends before we make a final decision.
2: This is Air News, Western Australia.
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8: There's a crash in Naranda Reed Highway westbound at the exit to Malaga Drive. It's on the right verge. Towing services are on site. A breakdown in Innaloo, Mitchell Freeway northbound at Caranup Road. The left lane's closed by incident response. People out of their cars there too. And traffic busy on the approach. The freeway northbound, so Hay Street in the city. Stevenson Avenue through to Caranup Road, then at Shenton Avenue. Freeway southbound city to Millpoint Road, then Belia Drive through to Russell Road. Quiet confidence, ground of resilience. 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
14: Yeah, the forecast for the rest of your Monday, the 3rd of August, a top today of 25 degrees. We've got potential for some showers to develop this evening, so look out for that. We'll get to a minimum of 11 overnight. Top of 19 tomorrow, showers will clear. It'll be cloudy, partly cloudy for the middle of the week, and then showers to pick back up towards the end and over the weekend. It's currently 25 degrees in Perth.
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14: Welcome back to the show. Matt Grubelich driving you home through until 5 o'clock today for Freightmart. Great to have your company this afternoon. Don't forget Waffle World on tonight from 5pm. We look forward to that. I'll stick around for the extra hour alongside John Townsend and Brett Rapponi. That's going to be a lot of fun, along with Rob McCaw, who is going to umpire his 300th Waffle game on Saturday. He is going to join the show tonight as well. The kennel to take over from 6pm for all of you Bulldog supporters out there. You might be licking your wounds a little bit after that loss to the West Coast Eagles yesterday. So plenty of Waffle discussion on Sport FM throughout the evening. Well, here on Sports Drive earlier today, I did catch up with Mark Geyer. If you missed it, just before the break, so you can head back to our website at sportfm.com.au and go and have a bit of a listen to that. MG, great as always, and he's going to be here in Perth this week for the Storm and Seagulls clash in the Perth Bears jersey reveal and the Bears walk. Still to come on the show, John Haynes from Wace, COO, is going to join us. We'll have a bit of a Commonwealth Games wrap. We'll discuss the West Aussies that headed over to Glasgow and performed extremely well. Taking a look at that medal tally. Geez, how well did we do at the Comm Games this year? Less events because of all of the debacle that took place with Victoria and then having to take it over to Glasgow. But 171 medals in total, 70 of those gold. The next best, England, with 29 gold. So a fair effort from the Aussies. John Haynes will join me later on in the show to chat all about it. Bharat Sundaresan will join me. We'll talk a bit of cricket with Bharat. Jamie Harnwell's going to stop by. It's a big week for football, the round ball game, that is, here in Perth, with the Italian clubs coming over, some massive names. We've got NPL, we've got Australia Cup to talk about and plenty more. EPL not too far away as well. So the CEO of Football West, Jamie Harnwell, will join me. And the Duke, Carlton, East Fremantle Premiership player, all sporting just moments away to chat all things footy. So stay tuned for that. Don't forget, though, you can have your say on the program as well. You can call up on 9418 7700 or you can message through to 0429 913 913. Cambo in Leeming says, "Hi, Matt. Interested in your thoughts on Harley Reid making the All-Australian squad this year and maybe even sneaking into the final team on the interchange bench. Cheers, Cambo." It's a great question. I think Harley Reid, I think personally, deserves a spot in the All-Australian squad. I think it is a bridge too far to say he makes the team on the bench. I believe the selectors in particular will probably look at the amount of free kicks that he gives away, which has been a big talking point, I know. But again, I think it was, what, six frees away against in the first half on Sunday. So it wasn't great from Harley. He's just got to reel that in a little bit. So the frees against hurts, and the fact that he's been inaccurate in front of goal. I think, what did he kick again on the weekend? Three behinds. You know, if he kicks two goals, one there, and, you know, he's had a season like that. I think he's kicked 13 goals, 26 or something along those lines. Very close to that, Harley Reid. I'll double-check those figures for you in a second. But, yeah, the fact that he hasn't kicked those goals, he has created the opportunities. He is a real focal point. He draws in opposition teams' defences. He attracts the best midfielders. So I do think that, you know, all of that goes into it. He is aggressive. He is fantastic. I think he's taken his game to another level, and he's been a big barometer for the West Coast Eagles. But I think making the side is just a little too much. But I do think he should and deserves to make the squad. Thanks for your message, Cambo. Well, let's continue the footy chat. We'll maybe even put that question to our next guest here on the program, who is patiently waiting down the line, Carlton and East Fremantle Premiership player Earl Sporting is. Hello, Earl. Welcome to the show.
15: Good, mate. How are you going?
14: Really well. How are you today?
15: Oh, not too bad for Monday.
14: That's good to hear. The weekend of footy, did you pay close attention to it?
15: I'm involved down at Curtin Wesley, so my Saturdays are pretty full down there. I missed most of the Saturday stuff, but caught a bit before that. Saw my tip on Thursday go right. I won't be picking Collingwood again in the near future. And saw a bit of the Freo game as well, and they were pretty impressive in enough of the game to get the result.
14: Yeah, so you would have been bored out of your mind, though, on Friday night. Jeez, it was a slow game, wasn't it? Nothing much to take away from it other than the fact that Fremantle just continue to find ways to win no matter what, whether they have to win pretty or if they win a little ugly, they can get it done. And they've established themselves as clearly the best team and the premiership favourites this season.
15: Yeah, I think so. They're facing challenges they probably haven't faced before, being the top of the tree and teams throwing all different things at them, and obviously the Bulldogs thought the best way about going about it was to defend for their life, which is probably not far off the mark, and they're able to absorb that and sort of put the frustration aside and get the result in the end. So, they're going to take a bit of beating this year.
14: Luke Jackson versus Max Gawn, All-Australian ruckman. Who do you pick if you have the choice right now? They've got the Dockers, that is, have Melbourne coming up this weekend at the MCG. Massive game.
15: Yeah, look, I haven't watched enough footy to have a really strong opinion either way, but they've both had pretty good seasons. Obviously, Max has been there before, and it's probably his to lose. And Luke Jackson's getting better and better. I thought a few years ago he was probably a good in-between forward and a good in-between ruckman, but he's certainly taking his ruck work to another level.
14: Yeah, that he has. So that's the Dockers. I just had the question there put to me moments ago, just before you jumped on, from Cambo, on Harley Reid, whether he has been good enough to make the All-Australian squad or perhaps even the final team. What are your thoughts?
15: Well, it's a pretty tough gig getting a role in the midfield in the All-Australian team. There's so many good players out there. And Harley had a really impressive start to his career, then a bit of a blip, and he started to build some really good form again. So I don't know what they look at, to be honest, the selectors at times, but I think he'd need to tick a lot of boxes to get in that. And as you mentioned, he's probably ticked a couple of boxes he shouldn't be ticking.
14: Richmond have had the wood over the West Coast Eagles in recent years, which is disappointing. I think the West Coast Eagles owed them one on the weekend and they couldn't get it done, inaccurate in front of goal, and Sam Lawler was really good in this game. Tough to contain at times. Tim Taranto played a beauty. Jack Ross. So it was a disappointing result for the West Coast Eagles on the weekend, who have made steps this season, but that was a bit of a backwards one.
15: Yeah, it's hard not to talk about the West Coast when you live in Perth. There's so many supporters sort of lamenting their luck or lamenting their form. But I think young teams, they're going to be up and down a bit. And I actually tipped Richmond. I don't know why in the end, but one of the ones I did get right. Probably mainly because of that form fluctuation from the Eagles. They've shown at times they're going to be a good team in the not-too-distant future, but they've also shown that their form can fluctuate the wrong way as well. And it was no great surprise, but they still had probably enough of the ball to win from what I've seen in the stats. It's just the finishing that cost them. So, you like winning, but I think more importantly for them is that they've shown that they're on the right track, I believe, anyway.
14: Yeah, I think so too. Are they in danger of losing a Harley Reid or a Will Dersmer if they don't show enough progress in the next couple of years?
15: Yeah, well, I think we measure progress differently to what they would measure internally. Like, we generally measure progress on win-loss. They would measure on different stats and development of players and even development of players who aren't in the team and what that's going to look like going forward. So I think their depth at the moment probably isn't where it needs to be for them to be successful, but they have got a really young group and they can improve quite quickly, the young guys that aren't playing at the moment. So they could really jump up next year, I think.
14: Mm, yeah, going to be interesting. What about your Blues? I think a win no one really saw coming on the weekend over the Brisbane Lions to win in that fashion too by 76 points, 154 to 78. What did you think of the Blues?
15: Well, I haven't been helping my tipping of late. Every time I pick them, they lose. I don't, they jump up like they did on the weekend. The bit I did see of the game, pretty impressive with their ball movement. Certainly different to the beginning of the year. They seem to have a lot more dare about them. And just a few young guys that brought in have got that leg speed that they're missing early on. So a bit of confidence goes a long way in terms of taking those kicks on and taking that run and carry on. And they were really impressive on the weekend. And Brisbane were, they'd be disappointed the way they played. But Carlton were very impressive.
14: Josh Fraser, the man that everyone is talking about, is he going to be offered the job and is he going to take the job, I guess, is maybe an even more important question.
15: Yeah, I'm not sure. I think he was you'll have to probably do a bit of fact-checking for me, but he was coaching Preston Bullants or Northern Bullants not that long ago and they couldn't win a game to save himself. So footy's a funny game. He's gone from that to the caretaker coach and can't lose the game. I think that would be playing on his mind a bit. I'd be surprised if he doesn't throw his hat in the ring, and it would be hard not to pick him on the back of what they've done the last 11 weeks. So watch your space, yeah.
14: Yeah, it's going to be a big watch and a big storyline, whoever ends up with the job at the Blues. And the next three games are interesting. It's a fairly tough run home for Carlton. Do they make the top 10?
15: Well, I'm not a big fan of the top 10, but now they've got it, I think this weekend is do or die for them. I was going to say something else you probably can't say on radio, but if they can get the result this week over St Kilda, who are their closest rivals for that position, I think they will be playing in that first week of finals, which they don't call finals, do they? It's a bit like the opening round. It's not called the opening round, even though it is the opening round.
14: I think Andrew Dillon made the mistake early on of calling it a final series, even though it's not really, because it is a wild card spot to get into the finals. If you don't finish in the eight, you're not really there yet.
15: I'm not sure. They came to me, they seem to be patting each other on the back about how good it's been with this build-up for the 10th position. But I think if you took 9 and 10 out, sorry, if you took 10, 11 and 12 out, you'd still have a really good build-up for who's going to finish eighth between Collingwood and Bulldogs. And who else is pretty close in there?
14: Melbourne, Geelong.
15: Yeah. Mm. Yeah. I think Geelong are safe with their road home and their form, to be fair. They've been playing really well. So, yeah, like I said, I'm not a fan. So, anyway.
14: Yeah. What about the game itself? Have you been enjoying the game in 2026? Do you have frustrations with it? Where are you at?
15: I think they've made it really difficult for the umpires. And as a consequence of that, there's a lot of frustration around free kicks and 50-metre penalties being paid for what seem to be insignificant indiscretions, we'll call it. But, yeah, I'd like to see them just let the game settle down a bit. You know, the stand rule has really been frustrating for everyone, I think. And, you know, a few instances during the year where it's quite obvious the umpires are a bit confused as well at times. And the players, I would say, completely are. They're not too sure what's going on. I'm sure there'd be conversations between umpiring departments and football clubs that we're not privy to that would be trying to explain their both sides of the view of it. But, yeah, that's been really frustrating. I think the ruck rule is just, the new ruck rule has just been horrendous. And you'll see, even in games when there's an indiscretion in the ruck or a free kick paid, the commentators just go quiet because they're not too sure what's going on either. And that can't be good for the game, I don't think. I mean, the simple rule change would have been you can't walk across the line because it's almost physically impossible not to jump across the line if you're jumping into the other ruckman. And if they had done that, it would be a lot easier to adjudicate, I think, for the umpires. So, once again, they missed the trick there. Mm. But all that aside, you know, I love the modern game. I think if you see a really good game, it's a great spectacle. And when you're watching, you know, the bottom teams play against each other, it's not so. But that's to be expected. That's probably been always the case.
14: Mm. But then we've got a 19th team coming into the competition and probably a 20th down the road. So have we expanded too far? Do we need to dial it back a little bit? Because then the disparity is even greater.
15: Yeah, well, I think if you look at there is a big gulf at the moment between the good and bad sides, which isn't great for the competition. But, you know, population-wise, Australia keeps getting bigger and bigger. So you try and work out why that's the case. It might just be one of those quirks of what that year looks like. But they'd be worried, I think, the AFL, at the difference between, you know, 18th and the top. It's probably wider than it's been for a long, long time. So hopefully it's just one of those years and that corrects itself.
14: Are we developing well enough or are we focusing our attention in too many other directions?
15: I'm really worried when I see, you know, AFL footballers not be able to handle on their left-hand side. I wonder what they're trying to teach them when they first come into the system. And even before that, you know, what these 18s and Colts coaches are teaching them. It's, you know, that should be a not negotiable that you can handle under pressure on both sides of your body. And just even handle on your correct side, but the amount of times it goes to ground is quite alarming too. So just basic skill stuff like that is a bit of a worry in terms of why it is where it's at. But people are getting paid a lot more than me and you to teach them.
14: Here with Earl Sporting, talking all things footy. Earl, one here off the text line. Now, this is from Rod, who is, his number one love is West Perth, but he is a Carlton man when it comes to the AFL. That was a good goal in 95, Earl. Do you reminisce often on some of your great, you know, playing days and the moments that you had, and do the 50-metre goals become 60 and 70-metre goals eventually? Yeah, what are your thoughts on, or what are your memories of your playing days?
15: Well, they're a long time ago now. That's the biggest problem. The older you get, the worse your memory gets, or better in some time in terms of what distances look like. But, yeah, not so much. You know, that was a long time in the past. I really enjoyed my time in the game. I was very fortunate to play, you know, premiership at Carlton and also at East Frio when I came back. And, you know, the people you meet in the game are probably as big a highlight as the actual game itself. So you've been very fortunate and don't take that for granted at all. And you just try and, in my footy now, down at the amateur club, I'm with, you know, help guys, hopefully become better players as well at whatever level they want to get to.
14: What are your memories of Tony McHale? Because he's a great man. He's part of our Sport FM Waffle broadcast each and every weekend. Unfortunately, he wasn't this past weekend. I think he still thinks he can play. He broke his knee somehow umpiring a game over the past weekend. And so, yeah, he's not doing too well at the moment, Tony. He might be missing in action for a couple of weeks. But, yeah, what was he like as a coach? He's a hard man.
15: He was a hard man. He was very hard on the umpire, so it's interesting that he's actually trying to umpire himself. That would be a spectacle I would have thought worth watching. No, it was great for me because that was my sort of comeback play, but also a bit of let's have a look at what coaching might look like going forward and learning off a lot of different people. And I've probably learned as much off Tony in terms of player relations as I have off anyone. So, yeah, it was a fantastic time down at the Sharks. We had a really good side and we had some challenges that year as well. But interesting, you know, it was my first foray into a selection meeting. So that was an interesting environment to put yourself into when you know, sort of start thinking you know everything. You realise you don't around a lot of things. And you know, like I said, about the player relationships that he was able to build, fantastic. He's still very close to a lot of those guys today.
14: It's an even waffle comp at the moment. The top five, there's about seven teams still vying for a final spot at the moment, which is really exciting.
15: It is very exciting. As you know, I saw my boys, the Demons, went down in a close one on the weekend, so I'll have to get the info as to what happened there against Subi, and that sort of made it even closer again. So I think there's still a pretty good chance of getting top three, which I think you probably need to in such a close year to have any sort of chance of winning it. And obviously with Fremantle being as healthy as they are, Peel certainly appear to be the team to beat. But anything can happen on the day. So yeah, I've been lucky enough to get to a couple of games. Like I said, the amateur stuff sort of means I can't get to all of it. But the games I've seen has been very impressive standard.
14: Tell us a bit about your role at Curtin Uni, Wesley, and how you guys are going this season.
15: No, we're going okay. And North Beach, once again, they're the benchmark, and they're going to be pretty hard to beat. But as I said, we're going to be hoping for them to have a day off and us a day on if we're lucky enough to get there. I'm just sort of helping out Nick Subin, who's coaching our league side, match day, helping him out and just anything he needs during the week. And all the other coaches, there's a pretty big club now, 10 different teams, including two women's teams. So, yeah, it's a bit of fun. It keeps me out of the house on a Saturday. And, you know, around young people keeps you pretty young too, I think.
14: Final round of the season against Uni, hard tag on Jai Bolton. That's just my little comment I'm going to throw in there.
15: Jai played against us first round, so it's a bit of a quirk of the draw there. So we play round one and round 18. And he went down with a hip injury, so we might try and recreate that. Mind you, they didn't need him. We had a few out that day, and they towed us up beautifully.
14: He's been good on radio this year with us, Jai, as well. Yeah. Hey, Earl, a big thanks to you for joining the show today. Been an absolute pleasure. Chatting a bit of footy with you, reminiscing on some old school days and talking the modern game. It's been great. So thanks so much for your time.
15: Too easy. Thanks, mate.
14: Earl Sporting, Carlton, East Fremantle Premiership player, WA footy great. A big thanks to him for joining the show this afternoon to talk a little bit of footy. One here off the text line in regards to Harley Reid. The AFL and umps have listened to West Coast. Harley versus the Tigers, 6-3, 4-2 against. I think Harley might have been the top clearance player in recent weeks. His average currently ranks in fifth. Yeah, so I think there are ups and downs when it comes to Harley in regards to the All-Australian squad and perhaps the team. Like Earl said, I think there are just too many midfielders probably to pick from for him to make the final team. But I do think there is a great potential for him to make the squad. And yeah, those 6-3, 4 in the first half, how about that? I think I said it the other way around when I mentioned it before. But yeah, bit of a turnaround from what we've been seeing. Hey, let's clear a break. Got plenty still to come. Jamie Harnwell not too far away. Producer Noah's up next. We'll get a bit of a sports update with him. And if you want to continue to have a chat, you can. You can call up on 9418 7700. You can text through to 0429 913 913. We'd love to hear from you on the show this afternoon. Matt Grubelich driving you home through until 5 for Freight Mart. Back after the break.

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5: Good afternoon. Watch out for a crash over the Narrows Bridge heading northbound. It's reduced to two lanes. Traffic is heavy on the approach. There's a crash in Naranda as well. Still in place on Reid Highway westbound at the Malaga Drive exit. On the right verge, towing services are on site. Through Midland, a crash as well. Great Eastern Highway and Lloyd Street intersection blocking various lanes with emergency services on site. And the earlier breakdown has cleared now through Innaloo, Mitchell Freeway northbound at Karrinup Road, but traffic remains heavy on the approach, so remain patient through there. It's Dylan. That's the latest traffic on 91.3 Sport FM.
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13: Welcome back to the show. Matt Grubelich driving you home through until 5 o'clock today. Well, there's been a bit of talk about the All-Australian squad and the team. I might try and come up with my All-Australian team by the end of this week and see, just how I would go. I know we spoke about it last week on the show, that Oisin Mullen, there was talks that he should be regarded as an All-Australian. I'm not too sure about that, considering he's a tagger and there's probably a few other midfielders to go ahead of him. But, it was an interesting topic for debate. So, might try and do that by the end of the week, come up with my All-Australian team for me here on Sports Drive to this point in the season. Now, Jamie Harnwell, the CEO of Football West, isn't too far away, but right now let's catch up with producer Noah for a quick Walker's Pest and Lawn Management sports update. Noah, hello to you.
14: Hey, Matt. Thanks for having me.
13: Harley Reid, All-Australian?
14: They'd probably be in the squad. I don't know, maybe making the team is a bit of a stretch, but I mean, he's been pretty good. It's not that far-fetched. He's had a great year. I think, at the very least in the squad is pretty reasonable.
13: Luke Traynor has been handed a one-game ban from the MRO.
14: Yeah, right. That's interesting. What was the incident?
13: Punch on the weekend.
14: Oh, yeah. Was that the one, Jack Williams? Yeah, that's fair enough. Yeah, you can't punch someone behind the ball like that. That's about fair. I think that's the sort of thing that is worth a suspension because it's a deliberate act. It's not an accident.
13: Well, that's the thing I still don't quite understand is the deliberate acts get less of a penalty than the ones that are just footy acts, really.
14: Yeah, that is true. A lot of the time I do think they if something's an accident, it's maybe you should be a little bit more lenient on it than if it's I don't get as fired up about the suspensions that where the players are, tackling someone to the ground or someone like that. I think, it's fair enough if someone gets concussed. But, if something's an accident, it should be looked at a lot more... if something's deliberate, it should be looked at a lot more sternly than if it's an accident.
13: Yeah. Now, what else is going on in the sporting world? Because we've talked a lot of footy on the show today, but we've had the Comm Games. Like I said, we're going to talk some soccer in just a matter of moments. There's a bit going on.
14: Yeah, there is. The Comm Games, Australia dominating at that. 171 medals, I think it was. So, pretty amazing effort. Obviously, it was a much shortened version of the of the Comm Games. But, yeah, to dominate in the way that they did. They were good in their athletics, weren't they? That 4 by 100 metre relay was that was great that we won gold in that, because that was bit of a surprise. So, yeah, great to see Australia dominating so much.
13: The athletics, we have vastly improved in track and field in the last decade, it does feel like. And we are seeing our Aussie athletes competing on a world stage more so, as opposed to a Commonwealth stage. But I do take it with a grain of salt when it comes to the Comm Games, knowing that there are other nations out there like the US, and, you know, Jamaica don't bring their best over. And, you know, did Usain Bolt ever compete in the Comm Games? I don't think so.
14: I think he did, because I remember him saying a quote about how he thought it was a bit terrible. So, I think Usain Bolt did appear in it at least once. But, it's not quite the same as the Olympics, is it? But it is good to see Australia becoming a better country in athletics. It's probably the one thing that we've never really been that amazing at. So, yeah, it's good to see us finally picking it up in the athletics space.
13: Yeah, certainly. What else is going on?
14: The soccer, Lucas Harrington, who you might know from the World Cup. Yeah, unfortunately, young player missed that penalty in that game against Egypt. He might be going to Hull City, and it would be their most expensive transfer for an Australian player of all time. I know some other of the European clubs have been keen on him, Barcelona, Liverpool as well in there, but Hull City are offering him clearly a lot of money, and he was pretty good at the World Cup. So, great to see him. I think he's at the Colorado Rapids at the moment, so Hull City they're offering a transfer fee between $35 million and $38 million. That is the report. So, yeah, it would be the record that would break $23 million, which is what Harry Suter went to Leicester for in 2023, so that would smash the record for a transfer for an Aussie player. So that'd be great for him if that was to go through.
13: Yeah, pretty cool stuff. We might even talk to Jamie about it up next. Anything else for me?
14: I reckon that's it. Maybe I'll touch on the 76-year-old that won the lawn bowls, Lewis Hoskins. I'll shout her out because I read that. I enjoyed that she was the oldest person to ever win a medal for Australia at the Comm Games, so shout out to her.
13: All right, well done. And we're going to talk more Comm Games later with John Haynes in the show. Noah, thanks to you.
14: Thanks, Matt.
13: Producer Noah with your Walker's Pest and Lawn Management Sports Update. Let's clear a break up next. Jamie Harnwell, the CEO of Football West, is going to join the show to talk the round ball game. Stay tuned.

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13: Welcome back to the show. Matt Grubelich driving you home through until 5 o'clock today. Great to have your company once again this afternoon. Nice Monday here in Perth. There is a little bit of rain that is set to hit, though, across the evening. So just look out for that. All right, let's talk some football now, the round ball game, soccer, however you wish to describe it. It's a big week coming up here in Perth specifically. So joining me down the line to talk all about it is the CEO of Football West, Jamie Harnwell. Jamie, good afternoon.
14: Good afternoon, Matt.
13: Great week for Italian football coming up.
14: Well, great week for football in general. So really looking forward to it. We've had the pleasure of having AC Milan out here at the Sam Kerr Football Centre for the past week or so. They've been fantastic to work with, and you know, great to see world-class players on the field. A sneak peek of a Ballon d'Or winner, Luka Modric, today in their training session. So really looking forward to the games coming up.
13: Yeah, really exciting. Now, it starts on the 5th of August. It'll go through until the 11th. The Milano Derby, I think, is possibly the big one that, you know, a lot of people will get to on Wednesday, but Juventus and Inter, Derby d'Italia, it's going to be great, and Palermo in there as well. So, I mean, there's some great games to come. It's going to be a real festival feel.
14: Yeah, well, you know, a lot of work's gone into what the Optus precinct will look like before those games, with vendors, Football West are providing some football activities out there as well. We've also got Melbourne City versus Palermo at the Sam Kerr Football Centre on Friday night, as well as part of the City Group there. So some great games. Some of the legends over. We had Panucci and Serginio here from AC Milan. I believe Vieira is coming to town if he's not here ready for Inter. So incredible to see. Yeah, so excited to look at these games. And look, whilst they may be classed as friendlies, I don't think any Milano derby would ever be classed as that. So looking forward to some great action on the field.
13: What goes into putting an event like this together for us here in Perth?
14: Oh, look, there's a huge amount of work between tourism, venues live at Optus, ourselves with training venues and community activation. I think we've got some 5,000 kids doing a march past in the stadium before the game on Saturday. You know, those sort of things don't just happen by chance, by any means. So it's been a long project, a lot of work by a lot of people to bring it to fruition. And, you know, I think we're going to see some bumper crowds across these games that will really justify the investment that's gone into them.
13: Yeah, and can we expect more events like this moving forward?
14: Oh, look, I hope so. I think we've got a great run now of hosting big clubs, some of the biggest in the world here in Western Australia. It certainly puts WA on the map and puts Perth on the map in terms of a major event schedule. You tie that in with the Women's Asian Cup, the Women's World Cup. There's certainly a great appetite from the Perth and the broader WA public, I should say. We've had some great regional engagement in these games as well. So, you know, being a bit biased, I'd love to see Manchester United back here, but I'm sure we'll see some big clubs here in the next 12 months or so.
13: Yeah, that is great to hear. And, get on down to either one or all the games coming up between August 5th and August 11th. You can head to Ticketmaster and grab your ticks today. Starts off with Wednesday night, 7 p.m. at Optus Stadium, AC Milan and Inter. Hey, Jamie, well, closer to home, the NPL season really starting to heat up now. Only a couple of weeks left before it all finishes up.
14: Yes, look, some big games on the weekend in both the men's and the women's competition. A big moment for Olympic Kingsway with Mark Birighetti, ex-Socceroos keeper, saving a penalty in the dying minutes for a draw with Bayswater to keep Olympic on top of the table. Bayswater with a game in hand, though, that they'll play this Saturday. So all to play for there. And we nearly had the first trophy presentation of the end of season with Perth Azzurri and the NPL Women's, who couldn't get the job done against Balcatta. And they'll have to wait another week before lifting the trophy. But yeah, certainly at the top and the bottom of these competition, there's a lot to play for, a lot of excitement. And of course, don't forget, we've got Fremantle City flying the flag still for WA against South Melbourne over in Melbourne on Sunday. And that is a very difficult trip. I can definitely say that from experience, having done that as a coach before. And we wish them all the best for a WA side to go into the round of eight for the first time.
13: Yeah, it'd be great to see that Sunday game, 5:40 WA time against South Melbourne. Frio City, unfortunately, we'd love to see a couple of other WA teams being represented, but we had a couple go out in the round of 32. But Frio City, it's a great result for the club, isn't it?
14: Oh, it is, and you know, just the manner, you know, down 1-0 late in the game and to come and score two so late. You know, I think they've made a great signing in Josh Risden. I was speaking with Scotty Miller, the coach, glory legend, who just said he's like a kid. Like, he loves playing. He wants to be part of it all. He's just such an infectious character to have around that group, but also with 14 or 15 years of professional football experience under his belt as well. So, you know, it's going to be a tough task. South Melbourne are one of the biggest clubs outside of the A-League in Australia. They pride themselves on their history and you know, it's going to be a pretty daunting crowd down there at Lakeside on a Sunday afternoon to try and go get a place in the next round.
13: And how are things going at the Glory? I see they've signed on Stephen Peters, plenty of signings in the women's, and the new CEO confirmed as well in Ben Lever. So a bit going on at the club.
14: Yeah, there is. It's obviously a big pre-season for them, both in the men's and women's. Pleasing to see some of our Perth locals kept on in the in the women's team, and we've seen two Perth locals head overseas with Grace Johnson and Gian McKenna heading into Europe and hopefully for bigger and better things themselves. You know, obviously going out in the Australia Cup was disappointing for Glory, but it also, you know, makes their planning a little bit easier, I suppose, going into the season and not having to worry about whether they're playing away or where their next games might be, and hopefully they get a solid pre-season under their belts. We've had them here at Sam Kerr for a couple of weeks. So I think they're back out at their training HQ now, and looking forward to seeing a couple more signings come into the club, and hopefully them starting the season off with a bang in a couple of months' time.
13: Speaking of signings, Lucas Harrington, big name out of the World Cup from the Socceroos, just 18 years of age, had that heartbreak with the penalty, but got a bright future ahead and looks to be signing with Hull City. So a massive agreement for the young man.
14: Yeah, it is. Look, another Aussie in a top league in Europe from, I suppose, a bit of a dearth of talent that we did have. They're rapidly moving up and being signed. You know, big step up, obviously, from the MLS into the Premier League. Much more physical competition to go into and with a club that, you know, don't expect to be towards the top half of the table. And apologies to all my

0: United, but they're probably still a couple of players short from really having a title tilt. You know, Arsenal would have to be favourites and in pole position. There's some criticisms that they perhaps won the league ugly last season, but I'm sure Arteta would be quite happy to do that every year, and every Gunners fan would be as well.
1: All right, well, there you have it. Bit of a wrap on everything going on in the world of football at the moment. And I think we just about have it best here in Perth this week with big Italian football festival, NPL seasons coming to a close. It's all happening here in WA. So, Jamie, thank you very much for your time. I know you're a busy man at the moment. So thank you for joining the show as always, and all the best to you.
0: My pleasure. Thanks.
1: Jamie Harnwell, the CEO of Football West here on Sports Drive this afternoon. A big thanks to him for joining today's show. Well, great to chat to Jamie. Plenty still to come on the program. Bharat Sundaresan will join me. John Haynes is going to stop by as well, the COO of WACE here in WA following the Commonwealth Games. And Bharat will discuss all things going on in cricket at the moment. We might even talk a little bit of footy as well, because Bharat does love his footy too. And don't forget, you can have your say on the show this afternoon. You can call up on 94187700. You can text through as well to 0429 913 913. We'd love to hear from you on the show today. All right, well, time now just to head to some audio, because Andrew McWalter did speak after yesterday's game. For those who missed it, I did want to play that for you out there. You know, obviously at the moment, does Mini come under a little bit of pressure? Perhaps. I don't think the pressure is that strong at the moment. But, yeah, it would have been nice to see the West Coast Eagles get a win over the weekend. It'll be interesting what happens post-season with a few players coming out of contract. When we take a look at the West Coast Eagles out-of-contract players for the end of the season 2026, let's have a look here. So let's just get it up quickly. I've lost it now. Got it back. Clay Hall, Fred Rodriguez, Harry Barnett, Harry Schoenberg, Harvey Johnston, Jack Williams, Jacob Newton, Jamie Cripps, we know already done, Malachi Champion, Marcus Herbert, Matt Flynn, Noah Long, Rhett Bazo, Tom Cole, and Tyler Brockman. So we know Rhett Bazo will be locked away. Marcus Herbert will get another go around, because he's been a great player since coming up, really one of the West Coast best, which is, it is concerning in terms of their development, the fact that a lot of the best players for the Eagles have been the players that they've picked up in mid-season drafts or SSP and have come from the state leagues in recent times. But, yeah, a couple of names there that you think definitely will be locked away, but there's about 7 to 10 there that, I mean, their career could be up in limbo at the West Coast Eagles. So let's have a listen into Mini McWalter speaking post-match yesterday after, unfortunately, the Eagles couldn't get it done against the Tigers.
2: Andrew, you had a lot of superior numbers out there, but just not the one that counted, I guess. How frustrating was that, I guess, particularly in front of goal?
3: Yeah, I think it's you walk away from that game with 3-17 at one stage. We had, could have been a large portion up on the scoreboard, and we're not. And it's deflating. Bad kicking's bad football at the end of the day. So we weren't able to capitalise on our shots, and we left a gap. We left an opening at three-quarter time, and they played a bit better in the last quarter, and yeah, we didn't get the job done. It was incredibly disappointing and frustrating.
2: Even with 5 minutes to go, you looked like you had every chance of getting them in too. Did you get that sense as well? You felt like you were very close to pulling them in there right at the death?
3: Yeah, it felt like all game, particularly the first three quarters, everything was on our terms. We were playing the right way. We played the way we wanted to. We had them playing a slow, wide game. And unfortunately, we just couldn't capitalise on any of it. And then even in the last quarter, they did have some territory, particularly from centre bounce. But we still gave ourselves a chance late in the game. But we just couldn't get any clean looks. So and ultimately, I think the other part to it is the deflating part is when you're struggling to score and you give up easy goals. So free kicks against, 50s against, it really takes away your spirit. Whether that's conscious or unconscious, that's what happens.
4: How do you balance that sort of

0: Yeah, we'll just spoke to the players then about it. We aim to win every game. The way we're playing, the longer we play together and the better, more understanding of each other, we will win a lot of games of football, and we're setting these players up to win games of finals, and I truly believe that's where we're headed. But there's some pain about our ability to close out these games at the moment. And, you know, we've been in, let's say another six games where we could have won this year. Maybe it's all different. Maybe the momentum, like the Blues have got at the moment, right? Like they win a couple of these games and all of a sudden it flows. So it's not far away for us, that part, where we've got the game looking, for the most part, the way we want it to. So people talk about process, outcome. Like, you know, you guys see the summary of the game and what happened there today. We believe we're playing the right way and we're in the right direction. But it has to turn.
1: How was the group when you spoke to them? Will and Desmond was a bit emotional post-game.
0: How were they? Yeah, I would hope they're all emotional. Losing sucks. We've lost too much. We're putting in an enormous amount of effort. These guys are working their butts off. The coaches are working their butts off. And I keep talking to them, even today, all day. I'm like, boys, it'll turn. This scoreboard will turn for you. You're doing the right things. So we just have to get good at, we've got to ensure that we keep teaching them the right way to play and building the belief in it. And they've got to keep doing the work.
2: Talk about how competitive you have been this season. You've been competitive with some of the best teams in the comp as well. Like, and with no disrespect to Richmond, these are the games you really want to be winning at this stage, I imagine.
0: Yeah, we want to win all the games we play. And so I understand your point. And we need to be able to... Yeah, like, it's really simple, that game. For the first three quarters, we're 3-17 on the scoreboard. Like, honestly, it's game over at three-quarter time if you kick it at AFL average scoring shots. The spirit's gone, the momentum's gone. That's as simple as that. And we've got to ensure we don't give up those easy goals against too. So we had every part of the territory game looking the way we want it, but unfortunately we couldn't defend our D50, or we gave away free kicks and gave them some easy scores.
3: Thanks. One of the positives out today was probably Harley. How did you see his performance?
0: Yeah, I thought Harley was terrific again. Yeah, he's having a massive season, isn't he? His ability, I think he had maybe 14 contested at half time. Another great game from him. He's doing a terrific job for us, and we've got to keep supporting him with the right people and helping him carry the load.
3: He got given six free kicks away today before he got sort of game underway, so he must have been a bit happy with how the result played
0: today. It looked like they were all there to me. So I thought it's the way Harley attacks the ball, he attacks the contest, he puts himself in those positions, so he played well.
4: Andrew McWalter speaking to the media yesterday. All right, let's clear a break. Let's head to the news now. Up next, Bharat Sundaresan to talk some cricket. We'll chat to John Haynes as well from Wace, break down the Commonwealth Games. And it's the final hour of the show, so you've only got 1 hour left to have your say on the program. We'd love to hear from you. 9418 7700 to ring, or you can text through to 0429 913 913. 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
2: Hello, I'm Peter Carey. The New South Wales Premier believes reforms to Sydney's road tolls will help address cost of living pressures. From as early as next year, tolls will be cut on four motorways across the city, including the M7 and M2. The government has been negotiating with operator Transurban for 2 years to reach the deal.
3: This painstaking negotiation will mean real price drops for many motorists, particularly those that live in Western Sydney. And the government's been particularly focused on families that don't have access to good, reliable public transport.
2: To Victoria, where a court has been told a 60-year-old retail worker allegedly set upon by a group of youths in Sunshine is expected to die from his injuries. Alex Riddell reports.
4: The man was allegedly bashed by a gang of children on Hampshire Road on Saturday afternoon after he came to the aid of a nearby shop employee. The man fell and hit his head while he was attacked, with members of the group allegedly striking him in the head before fleeing. Police yesterday charged three boys aged 12, 13 and 15 and two girls aged 14 with several offences, including intentionally cause serious injury. The children appeared in court late yesterday. The 12-year-old attempted to be released on bail, but that was refused. The 13-year-old was bailed, with police flagging new CCTV evidence may exonerate him. The Herald Sun reports the victim's injuries have been deemed unsurvivable after he was taken to hospital.
2: Queensland detectives have dismantled a money laundering network in the state's southeast, charging two Gold Coast men. Georgina Winter has more.
5: Police allege the syndicate laundered roughly $300,000 using cash dead drops, ATM deposits, mule accounts and cryptocurrency. The investigation, dubbed Operation Yankee Thundercat, led to raids on homes in Upper Coomera and Narang last month. Officers seized $23,000 cash, as well as mobile phones, computers and financial documents. Two men, aged 33 and 38, face charges for dealing in criminal proceeds worth more than $100,000 and will appear in Southport Magistrates Court today.
2: And disruptive student behaviour has not only become a major problem here in Australia, but also across the Tasman. More from our New Zealand correspondent, Michael Lynch.
6: The worsening situation here in New Zealand has prompted the ACT Party, which is one-third of the coalition government, to introduce a policy that would see teachers allowed to use reasonable force to remove disruptive students from the classroom and, in extreme cases, to fine the parents of those children $3,000. Paul Henry says the party's new policy also includes mandatory stand-down or suspension for any students who assault other students, teachers or school staff, and that should the assault cross a criminal threshold, it would be referred to the police.
7: We let our children down if we don't do all we can to provide a world-class platform on which they can learn. We let our teachers down if we don't support them to control the classrooms as leaders. And we let ourselves down if we pander constantly to the lowest common denominator of behaviour.
2: Finally, to the Australian share market, the All Ords has closed up 41 points at 91.78. And one Australian dollar is buying 70.27 US cents. This is Air News. The AFLW wants to be in Australia's top five sports, male or female. The league will look to grow attendances this year through five doubleheaders with men's games. It begins with Carlton and St Kilda on Sunday afternoon before the men's teams clash at Marvel Stadium. AFLW Executive General Manager Laura Kane says doubleheaders are a concept they expect will resonate with fans.
8: We'll also do it with AFLW doubleheaders, so two games in the same place, same day, and looking at some concepts for next year and beyond to try and replicate the unbelievable energy that we had at North Sydney on Saturday.
2: And Melbourne defender Blake Howes is expected to miss at least a month of football with a broken arm. Howes went down late during yesterday's 9-point win over the Suns. To NRL news, and the Dolphins are gearing up to face the Broncos in this weekend's battle for Brisbane. While the Finns have only won one of their seven clashes in this rivalry, their position as top four contenders gives them a prime opportunity to come out on top. Star fullback Hamiso Tabuai-Fido says they still expect a fierce challenge.
9: Everyone gets up for this game and we know that they'll come out firing, and I know we're excited, and I think we're not worried about too much about them. We're just worried about us and what we can build throughout the week and put on a show.
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10: Through Midland, that much earlier crash has cleared Great Eastern Highway and Lloyd Street at the intersection. Traffic is mostly clear there now. Watch out for a collision over the Narrows Bridge heading northbound. The right lane has been closed by incident response. Towies are on site and traffic is pretty heavy with afternoon peak underway. Also delays with the earlier collision in Naranda Reed Highway westbound at the Malaga Drive exit. That's on the right verge. Towies are on site. Drive carefully around that. 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Starlight.org.au, station sponsor. It's Dylan. That's the latest traffic on 91.3 Sport FM.
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18: The forecast for the rest of your Monday, the 3rd of August, a top today of 25 degrees, potential for showers to start to develop very soon. So just look out for that. Minimum of 11 overnight, top of 19 tomorrow, partly cloudy for the middle of the week. And then on Friday and across the weekend, some showers are being forecast. It's currently 24 degrees.
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18: 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I'm Matt Grubelich, your host, driving you home today through until 5 o'clock. 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Still an hour left on the program before Waffle World does take over from 5 o'clock. Rob McCaw, our special guest tonight, about to umpire his 300th game over the weekend. So we'll catch up with him. And we'll review a big round of Waffle footy just gone by round 17. And round 18 could be even bigger with the amount of teams vying for finals spots, trying to lock them away. So stay tuned for that. The Kennel from 6, but still here in the hour, Bharat Sundaresan. I caught up with him just earlier today to talk all things cricket. So that chat is coming up for you in a moment's time. And John Haynes, the COO of WACE, will join me as well to break down the Commonwealth Games and how our West Australian athletes went. If you are just tuning in, well, earlier today I did catch up with Mark Geyer, former Western Red and 2GB caller. Earl Spalding joined me, the Duke. Carlton and East Fremantle Premiership player and Jamie Harnwell, CEO of Football West, joined the show as well. So go back and have a listen if you wish at the website, sportfm.com.au. And if you do want to have your say, you can. You can call up on 94187700. You can also text through to 0429 913 913. I did get a message just during the news break there. So if anyone's listening, ready for me to read out their message, unfortunately, I can see that I did get a message. I received a message, but it was blank. It was entirely blank. So you can try again if you wish. And if not, you can also give a call a crack as well. All right, let's get to it. Let's talk a little cricket here, because earlier today I caught up with Bharat Sundaresan, great cricket journalist. He's always so gracious with his time with pretty much every show around Australia, and he's been kind enough to take some time today for Sports Drive. All right, let's talk some cricket here on Sports Drive today. We're going to do that with one of our favourites. Bharat Sundaresan joins me. G'day, Bharat.
16: Hello, Matt. How are you?
18: Yeah, I'm really well. How was your weekend?
16: It was interesting. Yeah, I mean, I had a few things, a couple of talking assignments, a talking gigs, but then I was also at the footy for Port Wee GWS. One of, let me just stick my neck out and say, I don't think you really have to stick your neck out to say it was one of the more ordinary games of the of the season. But yeah, I mean, GWS kind of got the result and they still are in with in the hunt for that wildcard spot. But yeah, I mean, I also, you know, felt a bit, kind of, you know, felt a bit emotional because that's the last footy game for me home and away at the Adelaide Oval for this year. I might be back in September if the Crows kind of finish fourth or fifth, which looks likely, and they'll get one game. But yeah, I'm off the Saturday because guess what? Cricket season's already here.
18: I know, it's unbelievable. We're going to talk about what's to come in Darwin, Australia, Bangladesh, the test summer schedule ahead. But I did want to start actually with the biggest cricket controversy I can remember since Sandpapergate. Bharat, Brian Devine, better known as Clicky Ponting to the wider public. He was suspended over in England playing amateur cricket, clicking his fingers to mimic the sound of bat on ball, ball on bat to trick the ump into thinking he'd heard something that maybe actually he hadn't heard, and giving players out who weren't really out. So what have you made of this scandal, Bharat?
16: I mean, it just tells you that, you know, when there's a slow news day, anything can become a global story. And look, I've said it a few times since Mr. Clicky has become a global phenomenon, or about how many of us, I'm sure, I wish that we could just have the whole world talking about us in just one snap of the fingers. And, well, he's definitely done that. But I don't know whether it's one snap or 50 snaps or 100 snaps, because it feels like it's gone from being a cricket controversy to a true crime story. Because all these other skeletons suddenly emerging from the you know, from the distance, saying, "Oh, he's been doing it for years," and you know, who knows how many have fallen victim to Mr. Clicky Ponting and his snappy fingers. But it also kind of tells you about the standard of umpiring in that league, which wherever he plays in, because it shouldn't just come down to that sound. Should matter. The ball also needs to go past the bat or look like it's hit the edge, some sort of deviation, but clearly not in that part of the world.
18: Well, I personally like the ingenuity of it, Bharat. I think it's great. And if you ain't cheating, you ain't trying. Personally, yeah. And the umpires probably should come into question for the fact that they've fallen for it multiple times. Let's get to the test squad, though, for Australia. Heavy schedule ahead for them. What have you made of this Australian squad that's been put together for the upcoming series against Bangladesh?
16: Yeah, I mean, there have been a few people, a few experts who said, oh, this is a great opportunity for you know, the selectors to blood a few new names in since, oh, look, it's Bangladesh. You know, Bangladesh shouldn't pose a real threat to Australia. I mean, it's the first time Bangladesh are on our shows to play test cricket since 2003. Don't forget, when they were just 2 years or 3 years old as a test nation. So it's been a long time. But, you know, I think this is the first time in a long time that George Bailey and Sonny Dodamade and Andrew McDonald have sat down and said, oh, touch wood, we don't have any injuries to worry about when it comes to our key players. Josh Hazlewood is fit. Pat Cummins is fit. and nobody else, and everybody else is in good fine fettle. So which means that they've just said, let's kick off this incredible run in terms of how much Test cricket Australia are going to play. But between August 13 this year and August 2nd next year, when the Ashes finishes, that's 21 Tests. So that's a lot of Test cricket. And they also probably identified this 12-month period, like all of us have, as being potentially legacy designing, defining for this era. I know, I mean, you want to invest in the future, but they want to give this a red hot go with, you know, big series in South Africa, in India, and in England coming up in that 12-month period. And just probably just to celebrate the fact that everyone is fit and raring to go, which means they want to make a strong start. And hopefully, you know, especially we always like to talk about the Ashes, don't we? At least by the time we get to England next year, with England and their issues right now with their test team, the team is settled, and which also means opportunities for Jake Weatherall to cement himself at the top of the order, Cam Green to have another go at another batting position, which in all likelihood should be number five, and see if Manus Labuschagne can get back into form.
18: Yeah, it's going to be really interesting moving forward as to what happens with this Australian team. And it does feel as though it could be a bit of a changing of the guard in the next year or so. How do you think the curators should be preparing pitchers here in Australia for the upcoming summer?
16: So very good question. I mean, last year, you know, I mean, there was so much focus on Ashes and this particular Ashes series and how, you know, how we had to win this, or Australia had to win this, you know, against the fastball and all that. The narrative built around it being the biggest Ashes in a long time. We saw the pitches being a bit too sporty at times, you would say. And I guess more than even the what kind of pitches we need for the Test summer, I wonder if there is some talk around the pitches for Shield cricket just being a bit less sporty, or like, you know, being more aware the batters can score runs as well. And because that's going to be the big question going ahead. You said, like, you know, team in transition and there will be changes, yes. But, and, you know, the bowling attack will automatically, I mean, it's, you'd think that this could well be the last summer for at least Mitch Stark and Nathan Lyon, home summer, that is. And maybe they'll finish up in England, but who knows with those two. But I think with, in terms of batting, you look around the system and there is a dearth of, you know, people or batters breaking the door down, like historically used to be the case in Australia. So do the pitchers have something to do with it? All the state coaches seem to believe so. So it would be good to see some pitches where, you know, I mean, there's a mix, good mix of surfaces. But when it comes to the Test summer against the New Zealand team, I would expect it to be somewhat similar to what we've seen so far. I mean, the MCG pitch was not good at all last year. So hopefully that gets a bit more, you know, it brings bat and ball. There's better competition between bat and ball. But yeah, I think it'll be a bit of more of the same. We had a great pitch at the Adelaide Oval last year for the Test, so that shouldn't change. But yeah, I mean, we just want to see some Test cricket, we haven't in a while, where we get some big runs, don't we, Matt? We feel like that aspect of Test cricket in Australia just seems to have kind of vanished up late.
18: Just back to what we were speaking about before, the transition period, or the potential transition period for Australia in the next couple of years, are we in danger of not having much carryover of experience to help some of the young players coming through at international level? Could we see, you know, maybe even more than half the team just dropping off suddenly, and then we're left with young players who, you know, who don't have the guidance maybe necessarily?
16: I think, honestly, this Australian team is lucky, or the Australian selectors, or Australian cricket is lucky in that sense, because in the last few years, we've seen a few retirements, right? David Warner retires at the start of 2024, and you still get two more years out of Usman Khawaja. So, I mean, ideally, you would have hoped that in that time, you would have found another opening batter, which, as it turns out, had Travis Head all along. So, you know, they will be spaced out in a good way. Like, so if, for example, even if Steve Smith, say, plays 12 more months and then retires, you'd still have Travis Head and Manus Labuschagne, who at that point should have played around 70 test matches, if not more, or even 80 test matches, considering both of them have played 60. So that, though, it'll be be on their shoulders to take it forward. And you'd want both of them to be in good form, and Manas in particular to, like, you know, end the century drought and score runs. And similarly with the fast bowling as well. You never know, but you hope that, even Cummins and, Stark and Hazelwood don't go out together. Hazelwood has missed a lot of test cricket in the last 2 years. Maybe it means his career might be prolonged by a year. And then you'll have Pat Cummins going on for at least a couple more years, if not more, after those two go away. So I think, in a way, just the age profile of the team should organically ensure that you're not going to lose four of them in one go. So which means that the ratio between experience and youth should be maintained at least for the next 7-8 years.
18: We're here with Bharat Sundaresan talking all things cricket. Now, Bharat, there's an Alan Border medal to look forward to on Friday night. Geez, that comes up out of nowhere, doesn't it?
16: For a while we were wondering whether it's going to happen or if it is, what it's going to look like. So from all reports, it's not going to be the kind of function with a lot of fanfare that we've seen in the past. It will happen in Brisbane, where the Australian team is. They've been training over there before they head to Darwin. And the question to be asked is who will it be? It was Travis Head last year, and I remember he was presented the medal while we were in Sri Lanka. I think we were in Gaul when he was presented the medal. This year, at least, it'll be on Australian soil. And, I don't know about you, Matt. I can't look past Mitch Stark and what he's been able to do in the last 12 months or so, during the Ashes and even in the Caribbean. And he's just had that kind of year. The warrior performances that he's put in.
18: I agree. I think Mitch Stark has been, Australia's most consistent player. I mean, you could argue Travis Head, but I've loved what Alex Carey has done personally as well with, his wicket keeping, but his batting as well. He's been one of Australia's more consistent batters and in big moments too. So we should give him a mention there, Alex Carey.
16: For sure.
18: But I think Mitch Stark, what he's done, he has to be rewarded for his great efforts. Hey, Bharat, just a couple of other things around the grounds. The 100, have you been keeping up to date with what's going on?
16: I have actually, for a change. I've not been the most ardent follower of the 100, I must admit, in the last few years. But I have been keen to see the emergence of privatization in the 100 as to what that results in, and if there are more people coming through, and because it'll be a reflection, it is a reflection on what it could be like when privatization or private investment comes into the BBL. And it's been quite informative, in my opinion. The crowds have been down, and it feels like, even though you see some of the biggest names in white ball cricket, Mitch Marsh is hitting balls out of the ground, and Puran, and you have all the big names there, including all the big name English players playing in it. It still feels like, except Ben Stokes, who's making hundreds in the One Day Cup, but it just feels like the teams don't seem to have made a connect with the new franchise teams anyway, with the crowds. And it just seems to be something lacking. I don't know whether it's the format itself. It has been intriguing to keep an eye on it.
18: The BBL as well, as obviously it's a bit of ambiguity with what's happening at the moment or what's going to happen. There's talks of Ben Stokes. Well, maybe could we see Ben Stokes in the BBL?
16: It's going to be between Australia and South Africa, right? Does he go to South Africa for SA20 or does he come here? We all hope that he comes here. Wherever Ben Stokes goes, there's always some news around him, isn't there? So for selfish reasons, I hope he does choose Australia. We've been hearing him being linked with the Sydney Sixers for now. But who knows with Ben Stokes, but will it come down to there being more money in the South African League? It all remains to be seen. But I wouldn't mind having Ben Stokes here, especially after everything that's gone down in the last, toward the end of what we feel is the end of his international career. This should be the right place for him.
18: I think so too. I think it'd be great to see Ben Stokes enjoying himself this summer here in Australia for a couple of months playing some big bash cricket. All right, Bharat, just before I let you go, I know you love to talk a bit of wrestling. SummerSlam over the last couple of days. Did you enjoy it?
16: I did. I mean, there were a few predictable results there. I guess what they say in the wrestling world, let's call it safe booking. But I thought they finished day night two off really well with Roman Reigns and Seth Rollins. I was personally a bit disappointed with the cage match. I don't know what you thought of Obafemi. I mean, Obafemi was always going to win it, but I just felt like it didn't click like the other two matches that Brock and him had had. But yeah, I mean, there's some really good moments through across both nights. I mean, the return of Kevin Owens, for example, nobody expected that. And just to see Nick Aldis, who, funnily enough, here's a little story for you. So when I first made my first wrestling appearance in Ballarat a few years ago, I got an email from Nick Aldis because he was the one who was helping script the show, and the rough draft for my promo came from him. So which, you know, was kind of odd considering he was already SmackDown general manager. And I was so happy to see him back in the ring, not just as a general manager, but wrestling as well.
18: Yeah, pretty cool. They do it now for the moment. So I don't think it even mattered what happened in the in the cage match so much as to the fact that he kicked out of the tombstone on the wood and then gets the win. And then Brock gives him the praise. I think that's all they really care about now moving forward.
16: Absolutely.
18: So, Bharat, thanks so much for taking the time. And give your podcast a plug. I know you Stumps and Bumps.
16: Stumps and Bumps is where we talk wrestling and cricket. Eric Bischoff, the great Eric Bischoff, joins me most weeks. And I was just going back to what you were saying, getting delivering a tombstone on wood. Only a wrestling fan will get away saying that or understanding what that means.
18: You're right. There's people that are listening to this right now that have just gone completely over their head and might even be tuning out. Bharat, thanks for your time today. Absolute pleasure as always.
16: Anytime, man. Have a great day. Thank you.
18: You too. Bharat Sundaresan, always great to chat to the great man about a bit of cricket, a bit of footy, and a bit of wrestling as well.
20: Yeah, that was earlier today. And, of course, Joe Root as well. Big news, which we didn't even touch on there, but once again, becoming the English captain. And he has spoken about becoming or being reappointed as English captain. Let's have a listen to what he had to say, Joe Root.
21: Joe, thank you so much for joining us.
22: No problem.
21: Good to see you. You must have had quite a busy week. Congratulations.
22: It's been quite busy, yeah. No, it's been good, but thank you.
21: Reappointed Test captain. How do you feel about that? And what made you so keen to retake the reins?
22: I'm very excited by it. I mean, first and foremost, to get the opportunity to work with Stephen Fleming, someone that I've admired for a long time from afar. Obviously, catching up with him recently, seeing how he sees the game and sees where he can take this team forward. I think we're very aligned on that, which is very exciting. And as well, just where we sit as a team, I think there's so much potential there. There's so much that we can do and build on. And I don't think it's a case of ripping up a lot of the good stuff that we've done over the last 4 years. I think Baz has been excellent with Ben in terms of reshaping this team from where we were. So I think it's a great opportunity to just refine things slightly you know, go from there.
21: For you personally, at the end of your last tenure as captain, it was difficult, wasn't it? It was COVID. There were a lot of challenges. How much are you looking forward to going back into it with what you've learned since then and what you learned the first time?
22: Yeah, I mean, anyone that says they're the same person 8 years apart would be lying. And I've got a wealth of experience over that period of time. I've obviously had the opportunity to see the game slightly differently, having done the job previously. And I don't think many people get the opportunity and the chance to do it twice and learn from those mistakes. And rather than have to pass that on through other people, to actually get to implement that myself is very exciting. So, you know, I see things very differently now, and hopefully that can come across in the way that we play.
23: Joe, people make comebacks as a player. In our part of the world, they do make comebacks as a captain. And from my experience, the second time around, they've done a lot better because they've learned from that the first time. And then the gap helps immensely.
22: Yeah, definitely. And I mean, you look at it from a playing perspective alone, like to stay in international cricket for a long period of time, you've got to evolve. You've got to keep looking, find ways to get better. And I don't think captaincy is any different. You know, I think you try and soak up all that stuff. And even as a senior player, you're always looking to try and offer stuff, help out where you can, try and improve the environment from a slightly different angle. So there's so many things that I've gathered over the last little period, which I think will hold me in really good stead. And I say it's an exciting time with a very young, talented group of players. You know, if we gain a bit of clarity in how we want to go and approach things moving forward, then yeah, I have a vision of this team being a force to be reckoned with on the world stage and in Test match cricket.
23: Personally,
20: Joe Root speaking there on being reappointed as England captain after obviously Ben Stokes finished up a few weeks back now. All right, let's clear a break. On the other side, we'll get to our final guest of the show today. John Haynes, COO of Wace, will join me to wrap up the Comm Games. If you want to have your say in the last half hour, you can call, you can text. We'd love to hear from you on the show today. It's all thanks to Freightmart, locally owned and operated for all of your international forwarding and local transport needs. Waffle World from 5 to the Kennel from 6. So don't go anywhere. Stick with us on Sport FM.

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7: The earlier crash is cleared over the Narrows Bridge heading northbound. Traffic remains pretty heavy on the approach back to around South Street and then back to Leach Highway from there. There's a crash in Naranda at the moment, still in place. Reed Highway westbound at the Malaga Drive exit. The vehicle is sitting on the right verge. Towies are on site and there's no major delays. The freeway southbound slowing from Loftus Street out of Perth to Millpoint Road and further down the Kwinana from Armidale to Rowley Roads. Also a bit slow through Bull Creek, Leach Highway westbound at Bull Creek Drive and along Orong Road eastbound at Francisco Street in River Vale. It's Dylan. That's the latest traffic on 91.3 Sport FM.
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11: Welcome back to the show. Matt Grubelich driving you home through until 5 o'clock today. For Freightmark, great to have your company as always. And we've got about half an hour, just under half an hour remaining on the program. So if you do want to have your say, get in quick, call up, send a message. We'd love to hear from you. But firstly, we'd love to hear from our final guest on the show today. Following the Commonwealth Games, we spoke to him just ahead of the games, the COO of Waste, John Haynes, to chat our WA athletes and see how we fared at the Comm Games in Glasgow. We did pretty good, I think, just taking a bit of a look at the medal tally. Australia, what a domination it was. John's going to join me right now to talk all about it. Good afternoon, John.
12: Good afternoon, Matt. Thanks for having me on.
11: Thank you very much for taking the time. An unbelievable medal tally for Australia. Just fantastic stuff. 171 in total and 70 gold. That's just such a phenomenal effort.
12: Yeah, I mean, I think everyone associated with the team and all the various state sporting associations and national sporting associations, all the institute networks should be incredibly proud. Like, it was a significant result, as you alluded to. There were more gold medals this year than there were in 22, and that's with 9 fewer sports and, you know, just over 60 fewer golds on offer. So when you put it in that context, it was a significant achievement by the team, so everyone should be rapt.
11: What do you take away from it? I mean, because it's obviously, it's not the Olympic Games, it's not a big world championships. So what do you take away from the Comm Games and the success that we've found?
12: Yeah, we probably sort of, if we reflect back on our discussion pre the Games, Maddie, around, you know, the exposure opportunities for the athletes at that global level of performance is significant in terms of how they prepare and how they look ahead to, you know, LA 28, Brisbane 32. So there's significant exposure and experience that can be taken away for the emerging athletes. You know, for the more experienced athletes, it's another opportunity to perform at an international level, and for those retiring to go out on a real high. And we saw a number of those sort of examples. Clearly the swim team, the Australian Dolphins, are a significant force at an international level, regardless of the meet or the competition, and they maintain that status. But I think we also saw the Australian athletics team, you know, really set a new bar. And you know, if you're involved in Australian athletics at the moment, you look at the amount of young talent that's coming through and the depth of talent and the breadth as well across multiple different events. It's something we haven't seen for quite some time. You know, they must be incredibly excited for what the next few years hold.
11: Yeah. Talk to the development of our track and field athletes in the last decade, because clearly we've taken a massive step. We have medal winners at the World Championships, at the Olympic Games. We're breaking all sorts of records at the moment. So what has it been about the last, say, 10 years in athletics that has seen such growth here in Australia?
12: Look, I think at a system level, Matt, the investment and the learning that Athletics Australia in particular, but also you know, the AIS and the Institute Network have taken from the past, and how do we develop athletes both at an Olympic level and a Paralympic level, and the results of the Com Games from an athletic perspective. You know, we've obviously, as an example, we've got a great record in the pole vault, particularly from a West Australian perspective. But what we saw at this Games was you know, significant breadth of performance across sprints, for example, the middle distance running and the long distance running. Obviously, in the relays with the 4x100 men's is you know, a significant result. So I think that investment in coaching, the investment in facilities, the investment in infrastructure and the investment in the you know, performance staff that sit around these athletes has been significant. And you know, part of it's been around you know, how we prepare this group for the Commonwealth Games, but also with that longer lens on what it looks like going to Brisbane.
11: Now, more specifically, how did our WACE athletes fare?
12: Yeah, terrifically well. You know, I think we were obviously, you know, excited again when we spoke before the game, but, yeah, I literally couldn't list all the results and the medals and the PBs that have been achieved across the course of the games, but, you know, a really strong mix of bronze, gold and silvers, some significant, you know, personal bests, some significant team events. So, you know, we're really, really pleased and proud. You know, we can't wait to see the team. They start making their way back into Perth and WA over the next few weeks to see them in person and congratulate them. But, you know, they've got every right to be really proud of their contribution to the, you know, the 171 medals that the whole team took home.
11: Yeah, and they've got every right to take their holidays and have a bit of a spell, bit of time off as well before the next big thing, don't they? Because, yeah, they've done so well over in Glasgow, so you have to applaud each and every one of our WACE athletes, whether they got a medal or they didn't. And I think it was a good, as well, mix of what we saw with the para athletes as well.
12: Yeah, some significant para results, man. You know, as I touched on the investment at a national level before, there was a significant uplift in the para environment last year from you know, from the federal government and the state government and obviously the AIS as well. And we're really genuinely starting to see the fruition of that investment already. And, you know, we saw Rhiannon last night, Rhiannon Clark win her 200-metre gold medal. You know, Alex Sappy was another one from a swimming perspective that won the butterfly S10. You know, and they are some of the more inspirational athletes that you've had the pleasure of meeting and being exposed to. And I've got no doubt that you know, as that journey to Brisbane 32 becomes closer and closer, the Australian public are going to see more and more of those para-athletes and they'll just absolutely fall in love with them.
11: Now, do you have a favourite story out of these Com Games?
12: There was lots, wasn't there? I mean,
11: hard
12: I
11: to narrow
12: really
11: it down.
12: I really enjoyed the relay result on the track of the 4x100. I think, again, from an Australian perspective, if we just step back from WA for one moment, I think from an Australian perspective, that was significant to have that depth of sprinting talent and their age as well in terms of, you know, if you look at it from a list profile perspective, the age group of that particular team is really strong. So that, you know, was tremendously exciting. Yeah, we touched on Shannon Jack when we last spoke. I thought the way that she was able to go out with two gold and two bronze, and the way she conducted herself was just first class. And it's just lovely to see Shana exit you know, her international aspect of her career with such class and humility. And likewise with Nina, like you know, there was so much pressure on Nina been a defending champion and the Olympic medalist. But, and, you know, it didn't go away on the day, as can often happen in the pole vault. But, you know, I thought she was just first class, the way she handled herself, and she's just a tremendous role model for all young, aspiring athletes out there, male or female. So, yeah, there were probably a few of the highlights for me.
11: Yeah, that 4x1, really, really great to see. 38.07, and then with the fact that, you know, Gout Gout wasn't even a part of the team, breaking that 38-second barrier seems, you know, very plausible for Australia and, potential to medal come World Championships and Olympic Games, which is really exciting. Now, speaking of the future, how do we get more athletes across by 2030 for the next Com Games? And then obviously the preparations will then continue and lead into 2032 in Brisbane.
12: Yeah, well, that sort of financial investment, Matt, that sits around all those elements that I sort of touched on before is critically important. And, you know, we've got great support from government. And, you know, we're looking to build a level of support from a corporate perspective as well. But, you know, these athletes are operating on a global stage and that requires a significant amount of investment over a long period of time. So that work that we do with all of our partners to maintain that will be a really key focus. You know, the alignment across the system, you know, we're a big country, we're expansive, and to make sure that from a strategic perspective that all the different elements of the system are working as one and working together is really, really important. That's something that's at the front of all of our minds. Mm. I think the other thing that's interesting, with the Home Olympics, and we saw this a bit in Sydney 2000, but, you know, for those who can remember it, but this is the fight for talent. There are so many options for young athletes these days. You know, we're seeing the impact that AFLW is having, and the number of females that are playing soccer and cricket, multiple sports as well. So just that fight for talent. I think Brisbane 32 offers a pretty unique opportunity for, you know, if you're a young aspiring athlete with capability and you've got choices, it's a once-in-a-generation opportunity to represent your country at a Home Olympics. So, you know, we're really hopeful that, you know, from a talent perspective, that those first-choice athletes will look at all the different options that exist within the Olympic movement and say, yeah, well, I think that could be a real opportunity for me and a unique opportunity to represent my country at a Home Olympics.
11: Do you think we have the potential here in Perth to host, say, Commonwealth Games? I think it's been, the 60s was the last time we hosted one.
12: Yeah, it was a while ago. Look, in simple terms, I think, you know, if we sort of unfortunately learned from the Melbourne experience, the infrastructure and the system that sits around it needs to be really well considered and really well thought out before you commit yourself to that type of undertaking. But you know, I think from a system perspective, and again, when you sort of work with the various partners that we do work with, as I touched on before, I think if there was an opportunity to look at it, I think, you know, from a system and a state perspective, it'd be certainly an incredibly exciting opportunity for the state, and something that if things line up, we could certainly consider.
11: Hey, John, great chatting to you today. Thanks so much for taking the time, and it's been an absolute pleasure. Hopefully we can do it again sometime soon.
12: No, fantastic, mate. Appreciate your interest.
11: John Haynes, COO of WACE. A big thanks to him for joining the show today, and well done to all of our athletes who competed at the Commonwealth Games. All right, time to clear our final break. There's a couple of messages I'll get to on the other side. Producer Noah's going to jump in for a final sports update. Waffle World not far away, so stay tuned for that. The Kennel from 6. Stick with us on Sport FM here on Sports Drive. 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
9: Welcome back to the show. Matt Grubelich driving you home through until 5 o'clock today for Freight Mart. Hey, let's get to a couple of listener questions off the SMS line here before we catch up with producer Noah. This one's from Mike. Hi, Matty. How good was Porterhouse, a.k.a. McDonald and Warner, against the Dogs? Young shut down the Bont as well. Yeah, it was a really good performance, wasn't it? And it was great to see a couple of the... you know, the players who I guess are a bit more unheralded step up and have some really good games. In Oscar McDonald, he has been able to come in this season no matter what and play his role, whether he's a late in, whether he has been playing for Peel for the most part, comes in, does his job, Oscar McDonald, and he had a great game. You're right, 22 touches, 12 marks. He was so solid down back, and I guess with the way the Western Bulldogs set up in that game, it probably helped out the defenders a little bit more to get more of the footy and to have that sort of a game. But Oscar McDonald was great, and you can see why Justin Longmuir has chosen him every time a Brennan Cox or an Alex Pearce have gone out of the side. He trusts him clearly, and probably a little bit more as well, I've spoken about, than a Hugh Davies currently. Right, and Hugh Davies, because of the inexperience there, I guess that's why Oscar McDonald gets picked, because he's a more experienced head. He's been around the traps before, so he gets it, he understands it, and 100% you could see him being a part of this premiership side. It's interesting with Brennan Cox and the fact that he's been out the last couple of weeks. We haven't heard too much of what's going on, so that's maybe a slight concern. But no doubt Oscar McDonald can come in and play that role. And Carl Warner, yeah, outstanding again. 28 touches, 13 marks, and was the number one possession getter on the ground, along with Tom Liberatore. So Carl Warner has taken his game to a completely new level this season, goes really hard at it. He's tough. He knows how to find the footy. And he's played, you know, just over 50 games now. He's only going to get better. So when you're getting that from the unheralded players, and then that just complements your Jacksons, your Boltons, your Brayshaws, your Sarongs so, so well. So they can, the pressure lifts off of them a little bit too, and they can be a little bit more free and play their own game more so, because the opposition team just has so much to worry about with the likes of Warner and McDonald, these guys stepping up too. And Young did play really well. Bont has been a very good player here in Perth, particularly in the last few years. I recall the 21 grand final. He was outstanding. The 22 final between Fremantle and the Western Bulldogs, the Bont played a great game. He always tends to play pretty well against Fremantle and here in Perth, but that was probably the worst game he's played for quite some time against the Dockers, Marcus Bontempelli. So you're absolutely right. A nice bit of pressure that was applied by Hayden Young on Marcus Bontempelli. And we've seen the run with role in recent weeks here on Sport FM, more so in waffle games. Charlie Burke, I know Jared Schofield spoke about that on the show this morning on Sports Breakfast, and he was our Sienna's Player of the Day a couple of weeks ago, but that run with role against Perth and a couple of weeks ago against Jeremy Sharp. We also saw it with Seb Wright this past weekend on our Sport FM Game of the Day from Bassendean. Seb Wright keeping Jeremy Sharp to just 8 touches. So the run with role, something that's been spoken about recently,

0: from it. Greg and I really enjoy it. We love talking our footy. And, yeah, if you do want to go and listen to about an hour of footy chat, some life discussion as well, it's a bit of fun. We don't hold back. We don't have a dump button on the podcast, so we can say what we want, which has been a lot of fun. So go check us out. We're on social media, Straight Up The Guts, YouTube, Spotify. We're there if you type us in, Straight Up The Guts. So I'll give myself a shameless little plug there since you mentioned it off the text line, GP. Thank you to you. Here off the text line as well, will Stacey Marinkovic keep her job? Netball bronze was the major disappointment. It was a disappointment. I mean, we lose to Jamaica by a goal in the semi, and we have a chance to tie it and send it to extra time. So I don't think it's too much of a concern. Personally, yes, we would have loved to, but these things happen in sport. We can't win every single gold medal that there is to win in netball. I do think the world is catching up to us a little bit in certain areas in netball, for example. But had Brittany Carter on the show last week, and she said she didn't feel as though Australia were going to win gold. She thought a silver or a bronze was more likely, and it came to fruition in the end. So, yeah, I wouldn't worry about it too much. I think they'll reset. Stacey probably deserves another chance to redeem herself and redeem things for the Diamonds. And if not, well, then maybe things should be looked at. But for the time being, I think it's okay. These things sort of happen in netball. And like I said, they only went down by a goal to Jamaica in that semi. Hey, let's bring in producer Noah just to finish things off today for a sports update. Thanks to Walker's Pest and Lawn Management. Hello to you, Noah.
1: Hey, Matt. Thanks for having me in.
0: Thanks for taking the time. So, yeah, what's been happening since we've been on air today?
1: Yeah, a bit of news floating around. Nothing groundbreaking, but, yeah, a bit of footy news, a bit of basketball news, a bit of rugby league news as well. So we'll start with the footy news. Rising Star nomination, Mitch Edwards from the Cats. So he is the Rising Star nominee for round 21. Played a pretty good game in that game against the Pies. 12 disposals, 25 hitouts, and 3 clearances. So obviously that was that game back on Thursday against Collingwood. So yeah, shout out to him. He was the 32 pick in the 2023 draft, so taking him a few years to come on. But looks like the Cats have found another pretty good little player there. Speaking of Collingwood, they have offered Jeremy Howe a new contract. So 1 year contract for him, obviously a pretty older player. He's 36, I believe it is at the moment. Out at the moment, he's got a little arm issue. So yeah, the Pies are going to try and keep him around for another year if he wants to keep playing.
0: Yeah. Yeah, I mean, Lachie Neal, he could be heading over there, so they could be the walking dead almost, the walking wounded. And, you know, the retirement village, I think that's probably a better term to use. Maybe the walking dead's a little too far, but you know what I mean? They are an ageing side.
1: Yeah.
0: But then again, with your Dacos is in there and some of these younger guys,
1: Allen, he's pretty good.
0: You know, maybe they can figure out a way just to try and get another premiership. But I don't know, it's going to be hard for them.
1: Yeah, they are. They are aging. There are a few good little players coming through. I like Ed Allen. I like Anderson as well. So yeah, they need to find a few more though if they're going to stay a decent team. The basketball news that I touched on, the Ignite Cup, which is sort of a new thing that the NBL have been trying the last couple of years. That the final of that. It's been on the Gold Coast. They are moving it to Canberra for next season. And the reason why I bring this up is because Canberra are eyeing off potentially being one of the expansion clubs in the NBL. So this might, you know, maybe if this goes well successfully, it could put them into the frame to be the newest NBL team.
0: Okay. Yep. That's going to be interesting. So, yeah, maybe the NBL looking to put down some parameters for potential expansion clubs similar to what the AFL are doing with Tassie. We'll wait and see what happens there. Hey, no, I'm interested to hear your thoughts because it's a fairly big week in Perth. We've got some good things coming up. We've got the NRL, we've got the soccer, the big Italian teams. Does any of that entice you? Will you be heading to one or both of those things?
1: I was thinking about going down to the NRL. Because I live near HBF Park now, so I was thinking, you know, I could walk down maybe if there's tickets available and join in that. I'm definitely going to try and go to the Bears when they come in next season. So yeah, I do love going to the NRL. I always want to go when it comes to Perth a few times a year that it does, and then I usually never get around to it or something gets in the way. So I I think Martha

0: the noon is free, so I might try and get down to that. Yeah, the soccer games, they sort of snuck up on me. I forgot they were on this week. But, yeah, that'll be interesting as well. That's a bit different because it's sort of exhibition. Obviously not, you know, it's not a proper season game in the sense that, like, you know, it's obviously off-season for those clubs. So, yeah, it's a bit different. But, yeah, still worth going. I think I went to, might have been AC Milan maybe. They were out here a few years back. I went down to that. That was a good experience. So, yeah, I might pop down to one of them. Yeah, I was thinking about maybe going to the NRL. I'll be going to the Eagles game on Sunday. So, yeah, there's plenty of sport going on in Perth. It's good. There's always some kind of sporting event happening.
1: Yeah, there is. And just on the Bear Walk on Saturday, the 8th, coming up this weekend at HBF Park. So if you do want to head there and go along with Mel Meninga, who is leading it, yeah, you'll meet just before 11:30 at the Brisbane Street car park, about a 450-metre walk to Gate 1 at HBF Park. Storm versus the Seagulls on the day. But they'll also be doing a big jersey reveal, and the jerseys go on sale officially at 9 a.m. So wear your Bears colours. Get on down. You don't have to register or anything like that. You can just come and be a part of the walk if you want, and then you can head off if you don't want to head to the game, if you've got other things to do.
0: Yeah, no, that sounds good. Yeah, drum up some support for the Bears. Yeah, join the club. I think long walks to like stadiums like that, they're always good. Like I love in Melbourne how you walk from like Fed Square to the MCG with all the fans. So I think it'll add to the atmosphere and maybe drum up some support for them.
1: Yeah, I wonder what Fremantle fans will do if they do make a grand final. Still a lot of water to go under the bridge. But I remember 2013, they did a big walk from Fed Square, I think it was, to the G. So,
0: yeah, catch the bus over there, not the plane, because it'll be a bit too expensive, I think.
1: Yeah, yeah. Well, let us know how you're going with tickets. Anyone out there looking to go and pricing for accommodation, flights over there, because it's they tend to price screw cash.
0: They are, I suppose, as well, when it's kind of obvious that Freo maybe such a high chance to make it, they can do it so far in advance as well. So it's dodgy, isn't it, to try and price gouge people like that, but yeah, it's gonna happen. Catch a bus if you want to go over to Melbourne. That's what I'd say.
1: Anything else?
0: No, that's it. Maybe I'll quickly mention that the New South Wales Blues, they have a new coach, Matt King. I'm not sure if you mentioned this earlier, but yeah, obviously Laurie Daly stepped down after they won the Origin, so Matt King is the new coach of New South Wales.
1: Spoke to MG about it, who is going to be in Perth and a part of that Bear Walk come Saturday. All right, Noah, thanks to you.
0: Thanks, Matt.
1: Producer Noah with your sports update. Thanks to Mark Geyer, Earl Sporting, Jamie Harnwell, Barat Sundaresan and John Haynes for joining me on the show today. Thank you to everyone who listened in or to anyone who contributed to the show, to Freightmart, locally owned and operated for all of your international forwarding and local transport needs. I'll be back tomorrow on Sports Drive. I'll stick around for the extra hour, though, because up next is Waffle World, so stay tuned for that. Rob McCaw, our special guest tonight, about to umpire his 300th game on the weekend. John Townsend, Brett Rapone to join me, and then the kennel to follow. So that'll do us for Sports Drive here on 91.3 Sport FM. It's been great to have your company. Until next time.

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1: Checking the freeways. Busy northbound from Canning Highway to Hay Street into the city. Then on the Mitchell northbound, busy Hutton Street to Warwick Road and Whitfords Avenue to Ocean Reef Road. Freeway southbound, slow Loftus Street to Mill Point Road, Canning Highway to Mount Henry Bridge, and further along the Quinana southbound from Armidale to Rowley Roads. Delays in North Perth, Vincent Street at the Charles Street intersection, and through Scarborough West Coast Highway, slowing northbound at Brighton Road. 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

0: Good evening and welcome to Waffle World here on 91.3 Sport FM. Following round 17, big weekend and finals. Well, still seven teams that could realistically finish inside the top five right now as it stands, heading into round 18 with more big games to come. So settle in. It's going to be a beauty tonight. We've got plenty of news to discuss. We'll review the results. We've got a great guest lined up for you ahead of his 300th game as umpire. Rob McCaw will join us in about 10 minutes' time, so stick around for that. And don't forget, you can have your say tonight. We'd love to hear from you, 9418 7700, or you can text through to 0429 913 913. I'm Matt Grubelich. Alongside me, as always on a Monday, is award-winning journalist John Townsend and former West Perth president Brett Rapone. Boys, good evening.
1: Good day. I've got some bad news for Brett. I know he loves talking about West Coast. I reckon this time next week, West Coast could well be in the top five and on their way for finals. Brett, what are you going to do?
2: Good evening, John, and good evening, Matt. The ladder is so fascinating, isn't it? Isn't it, John? I had a good look at it today, a deep dive, and I don't think there'll be too many changes. I think Peel are the interesting one. Whoever plays Peel, you just don't want to lose too much percentage on. South Fremantle have them in the last game of the year. Perth have them this week. Mm. And West Coast have Subiaco. I picked West Coast yesterday to beat South Fremantle, but I think Subiaco are a very good chance. I've got all those top five sides winning at least one game. South Fremantle, East Perth, possibly winning two. I think Claremont can win all three. Of course, it's an hypothesis, but I think Peel are the ones that can who are really going to shape this with how much they win by.
1: Yes, they've been very good. 162%. That's very high for this time of year, and that's based on their defence. They're going at about low 50s. I think in the COVID year in 2020, South Fremantle were about 50 points against, and that was, you know, you're playing in far less footy, yeah, so less chance to score. So that Peel are not far off that. Subi got to that level in 18, I think, as well, and they didn't lose a game, so they're not far off. Their scoring is not as prolific as the other sides, and I mean the intriguing thing is that they're on top of the ladder by two games, but 3 or 4 weeks ago Claremont were ahead of them when the final siren went, and if the final siren had gone a second earlier, they'd be equal on points. So although they have been the best side this year and they're on top for a reason, they're not necessarily the most dominant side. So they're a good defensive side. They've got a lot of AFL talent. Darcy was very good for them. They are not an imposing scoring side, and that's one area perhaps that other teams will look at them and think, if we can get that part of it right, we give ourselves a chance.
2: I've got no doubt all those top five sides, top six sides actually, we think they can beat Peel on the day, and so they should. But I look at West Coast, John. They've got Subiaco, Peel and Claremont.
1: Could lose three, couldn't they?
2: Their percentage isn't good enough, so they're going to have to win all three, I would think.
1: But they might be in this after this week, just because of the way the games are falling, and then it will be harder for them from there.
0: It really could go any sort of way, and you look at it. So Perth to play Peel this week could bring Perth back to the same amount of wins and losses as a Subiaco or an East Perth or a West Coast, depending on other results. Swans and Claremont, okay, we probably think Claremont have now, you know, made it into the top five at the very least. And, you know, Subi West Coast, though, is massive. Souths and East Perth is massive too. And then West Perth, East Fremantle, two teams that aren't going to be competing come finals time. But it's a big weekend, round 18.
2: Oh, it's really exciting, isn't it? For our listeners and for us as football fans, it's outstanding. I mean, this is going to go deeper than just this week. I said to you outside, Matt, we can probably only look as far as this week. The rest is hypothesis, but clashes all over the place. And I think even, you know, teams like East Fremantle and West Perth and Swan Districts can still shape the top five, and I think they will have some influence. I was out at Claremont, though, on the weekend, and, John, it's a great venue to go on. Not only watch football, but the people you meet. And the first person I bump into when I walk into that place is the lovely Ken Venables, who listens in, former president. He was a president while I was a president. There was Ian Hegarty. They're just gentlemen there, and it's a... it's a really good feel in that club. That's a football club. That is a room that has been able to mix a football club with a sporting club with a social environment. And I think they do it really well. And it's a good feel out there. Dan Scamozzi was there. bit disappointed that Claremont didn't win better, but he was very happy that they had a win. Of course, an alumni of the WA of Waffle World. And I bumped into Dan Hobley, another alumni, yesterday in a cafe in Doubleview, and he told me he saw East Fremantle, East Perth in the weekend. He thought Schofield was outstanding. But good people out there. And I bumped into you. We're on the deck, and there was the famous Bo Casson with his bros.
1: Yeah, Liam played at West Perth and Swans, and Damien was there, and Bo Casson, who's a state cricket coach. I spent a quarter on the, or two quarters, so one in the one part of the deck and with the Claremont glitterati, and there's some glamours there, and then I've spent one with a quarter with you, Brett, and that not quite so glittering, I thought, but still it was very good. That was a very unfair sledge to the poor West Perth president, Jim Kafiri, when you said, Brett, obviously you've won a flag as you're a premiership president, so you've won a flag, and you said to him, congratulations on his win, and he's gone, what win? You won the wooden spoon. So that's obviously something that you've never won, Brett.
2: Yeah, no, I didn't win one of those, but he's not so poor. He's not so poor financially. The other famous person on that deck, which I found interesting, you actually pointed it out, was Joel Cornelius.
1: Yeah, got the Waffle consecutive games record, 219 consecutive game. Imagine doing that 11 years without missing a game.
2: Gee, it's a good vibe. I really like going to Claremont. It's a good vibe, good view, good people around the place. Even if they're not winning as well as they thought they should have won, still good people, and the club's packed.
1: Yeah, I went and listened to the coach, both coaches, West Perth coach at quarter time, and clearly the Claremont number 14 had a target on his jumper because there was a point made about him quite vigorously. He's a very inoffensive wingman and halfback flanker, Sam Alvarez, but obviously something's happened that he got under the skin of the West Perth players. And then I listened to Ash Prescott, and he was very animated at three-quarter time. I thought Claremont were all over him. They never really looked like they were going to lose. They got challenged a little bit in the third quarter, but they always looked as though they had plenty of gas in the tank. He was very animated, saying, this is our elimination final. And I thought, when you're second on the ladder and at least a game clear, it's a bit hard to substantiate, but he clearly needs to... He's demanding more from the players. That they've been a bit flat for a while. They were very good against East Perth the week before, did what they had to do against West Perth, and they've got their fate in their hands. But, I was a little bit surprised about that.
2: Speaking of demanding, and what a great win it was on the weekend for Subiaco. They've been on the other side of the ledger a couple of times this year, I think five times actually, where they've fallen just a bit short by less than a goal or so, but an outstanding win. And I heard Jared Schofield on the breakfast show this morning with Jacob and Wayne, and gee, he's very clear in what he wants. He's very uncompromising. And someone said to me, I think he's hard. And I was thinking about it on the way here. I don't think he's hard. I just think he's clear and uncompromising. And if you don't fit in, you won't be there. But that was an outstanding result in the weekend. Look, it could have gone either way. It's not the end of the world for Perth, but it was a massive win for Subiaco, and I think a real fillip for their season.
1: West Coast made a major blue. They should have appointed him as coach. He should be doing at West Coast what he's now doing at Subiaco, and they will be years ahead of schedule if they had done. Not to be. Maybe he's not everyone's cup of tea, and as you said, he's uncompromising, and maybe there's board members and management who don't like that. They like the softer approach, but his whole career has been about winning. He wins when he plays and coaches, and Subiaco are going to be a challenger, if not this year, it's certainly next year and beyond.
2: Well, it was interesting, just in that conversation you had with Jacob, he spoke about next year, the benefits of this season as to next year. I almost took it as this season we mightn't win the grand final, but we are developing something and building for next season. You saw a great game, though. Well, a great game to three-quarter time.
0: Yeah, it was. It was more of a great game till three-quarter time. I think you're right in saying that, Brett. We were at Bassendean. Swan District's led, can you believe, at three-quarter time by a point over Peel. And they really took it to them. They got into the right players. They got into Jeremy Sharp, obviously. It was Seb Bright with the tag role, and it was a legitimate hard tag. He, at times, was not watching the football. And I know Chris Mitsopoulos got a little bit disappointed in that, in the fact that maybe the umpire should have been looking out for Jeremy Sharp in some of those situations a bit more. But if it's not going to be called, and if it's within the rules to implement a hard tag, well, then why not do it? And Seb Bright had a great game. So well done to him. You know, every time
1: Why didn't Sharp do use his greatest asset, which is his running. Why didn't he run a half marathon on the afternoon?
0: Well, he tried to.
1: And burn the bloke off.
0: He tried to. Bright is a really good runner himself. And every time Sharp went to try and get around Bright, even just to follow the football, when the football was 50 to 100 metres away and you're just sort of trailing, Bright was bumping, scrapping, clawing into Sharp.
1: And you're allowed to shepherd 50 metres off the play, are you?
0: Yeah, how often? Yeah, of course you are.
1: When you say clawing, he was grabbing him.
0: At times he was grabbing him.
1: So holding the man 50 metres off the ball, no free kick.
0: Well, that's what the umpires have got to be better then.
1: Yeah.
0: There's nothing wrong with that in footy. You can do that.
2: I think what that showed, though, that's 2 weeks in a row that Sharp's been down, and this game was he had less impact than he did the week before. But Peel still dominated the stats. One, Sean Darcy, well, he's massive in the WAFL. Wouldn't it be intriguing if West Coast made it through, though, and it was Darcy versus Flynn in an elimination
1: final?
2: Well,
1: they were probably the two differences in their two games, weren't they?
0: Darcy stepped up in the second half. His first half was a bit sluggish. And it's still at times when you look at him around the ground, he's just a little bit lumbering. I think he might have copped a knock or two. But still, I mean, the domination, you know, there was one play where he just took it out of the ruck and kicked it 60 metres inside 50 and the Peel scored, you know, and you look at that and you just go, Peel are going to win this game.
2: Well, Swans effectively rested Impey from this game. I know they said there was a bit of soreness or they concocted something on the SKG injury report, but basically I think they thought this is a young man who's finding his way in the WAFL and he's going to be up against a seasoned AFL professional, one of the better ruckmen in the competition, albeit he's playing in the WAFL.
0: What I like about Peel at the moment too is that probably in other years gone by with certain Peel teams, that the younger only just recently recruited AFL players have been more development type players and have tried to been trying to figure out their way at just waffle level, let alone AFL level. But these young AFL-listed players have actually already... They've developed quicker. Yeah. So the likes of Toby Wan, Chris Sherry, Jaron Carr, Tobin Murray, these guys have come in and they are already playing significant roles for Peel, which is why they've been successful this season, or part of why they've been successful. Hey, let's clear a break. We've got plenty of messages coming through already. It was a good start to the show. We've got to get to Rob McCaw on the other side of the break, so stay tuned. He's about to umpire his 300th game this coming weekend, so we're going to chat to him on the other side of this.
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0: Welcome back to Waffle World here on 91.3 Sport FM. Matt Grublich, John Townsend and Brett Rapone here with you tonight. Breaking down round 17 of Waffle Action. Plenty to discuss tonight. And let's catch up with our guest here on the program right now ahead of his 300th game as umpire. Rob McCaw joins the show. Rob, good evening and welcome to the program.
1: Thanks, guys. Good to be here. Looking forward to it. Looking forward to the chat.
0: Great to have you here with us. It's going to be an interesting round of footy ahead, and we're not quite sure which game you're going to be umpiring as of yet, but what have you made of this Waffle season? Because it's been so tight and still seven teams vying for finals positions.
1: Yeah, look, it's been a pretty incredible season to date, and I think there's still some important games ahead of us in the next three rounds, which will go a long way in shaping what September looks like. And I think at any different point in the season, it's looked anyone's game. And while Peel have certainly come out of the blocks and look like an opposing opponent coming September, I think after that it's going to be a pretty tight race to first get the top three and get that second chance, but also for those teams on the edges hoping to squeeze into the top five. So, I'm excited for what the last three rounds has in store, and hopefully one of those games is for me on the weekend.
2: G'day, Rob. John Townsend here. Congratulations on the milestone.
1: Thanks, John.
2: A couple of things. I reckon, I tell you, this might come as a big surprise. It's quite difficult to get Waffle umpiring stats. but I've done a bit of digging. I've called in a couple of bloodhounds to get to the bottom of, go to the bottom of some boxes in the dusty cupboard somewhere. Ray Montgomery, we think, did 308 Waffle games. And Matt Adams, okay, we think, has done 305 Waffle games, and you'll be the third to score your triple century. Does that concur with what you know about your own performance and the history of Waffle umpires?
1: Look, I'm pretty certain on my number. I've kept a close eye on it the last few years, knowing this was on the horizon, and very fortunate to also be part of Matt's milestone game only a few rounds ago. So I think that stacks up. But we do have some. I think Gavin Statham notched up 300. I think in the mid teens. And, I mean, they're Waffle games, but I know we've certainly got the likes of Brett Rosebery and Jeff Dalgleish and Dean Margetts on the list that have accumulated senior games. But I think Gavin Statham is probably also.
2: I reckon they might have taken him off. So we have to get onto the statistician. Let's go through some housekeeping first. You get to choose who you umpire with and which game you do. Who've you selected, and where will you be umpiring this week when you run through the big banner?
1: Look, the easy one is choosing the other umpires that will be in the game with me. So that'll be Matt Adams, Ben Laycock, and Ryan Shelton has passed his fitness test. So looks like he'll get up for the weekend. So few of my closest mates in the group and have done a lot of umpiring with them across the 21 years. So to share that with them will be pretty enjoyable. And the game itself is a bit of a toss-up, to be honest. So there's obviously the clash down at Freo with last year's grand finalists, but also the Perth and Peel Thunder game, which is pretty important in shaping the finals. So I'm yet to receive final words, so we'll just see how that plays out in the next probably 24 hours.
2: Do you get to choose that, or do you just basically ask for that one and then it has to be approved?
1: Look, it has to be approved. Yeah. So I think we've got to balance out what the competition needs as well. While it's a milestone for me and there's a bit of recognition in that, there's also the balance of the competition and sort of where the spread of, I guess, the experience is in other games. So I think the coaching team and certainly the competition take that into account. And my influence is noted, but they certainly have the final say.
3: Sure. Rob, it's Brett. Congratulations, 300 games. Interesting that you knew exactly when it was coming up, a bit like Aaron Black at West Perth knew exactly when his 300th is coming up. But congratulations. I see your career. You're a wealth advisor, which would take a fair bit of time, I'd imagine, and it's a professional industry that you're in, and you work with Greg Clark and Wes Love.
1: Yes.
3: Yeah, maybe just a comment on the commitment it takes for an umpire to stay in the competition for 21 years and working alongside a couple of WAFL players.
1: Yeah, so probably much similar to a footy club. We have some set training nights. So for so long as I've been involved, we've had sort of Tuesdays our main training. So we'll head down to South Perth and go through our match review with our coach and spend about 30 minutes reviewing the areas we did well and areas we can improve on for the next week, into the main running session. So that's probably 2 to 2.5 hours on a Tuesday. Thursday, we roll into sort of just a group coaching session. What are potentially some of the themes that have come out of the weekend? What are we noticing as a group? How can we share that knowledge across everyone? More of a light touch session. So that's probably about an hour and a half. And then obviously the Saturday, much like the players, we're there a few hours before the game to check out the conditions, have conversations, see what's going on. And then most of us would do a review and a recovery on Sunday. So it is a fairly big commitment, and I've been very fortunate to have the support of my family for those 21 years, because it is quite selfish to spend that amount of time away from them. And look, working with Greg and West is great. I think Greg's been with us now for 3 years since sort of he came off the AFL list in the West Coast Eagles, and West has been with us for about 18 months. So the cooler conversation is a little bit different. I'm certainly not giving away who I voted for on the weekend or anything like that. But it is just a conversation. Who did they play on the weekend? How did they perform? They certainly ask me some umpiring related questions and show me vision and seek my feedback. So it's a sort of good way to enter the office every Monday.
3: I see umpires are held to account much the same as players. And I was looking for a bit of information on you, and I came up across against a 2017 article which John Townsend actually wrote. And you're actually dropped for a game because you did not report a player who apparently belted Matthew Jupp, and Jupp had to leave the field with a blood mouth. Maybe a little bit about that incident and accountability.
2: I don't recall that story.
3: And the accountability that umpires are held to.
1: Yeah, look, you've done some great digging there, because I certainly can't remember that. But I remember an incident at Claremont Oval where I missed a strike on Jai Bolton on the outer wing, and I certainly got dropped for 2 weeks from that instance. So look, we are absolutely held to an account. There's no doubt that as the competition expects, we need to perform, and if we're not delivering to a pretty high standard, then there's ramifications around that. So again, every game is reviewed by a coach there at the ground. They then assess our performance and share the areas we've done well and share the areas we can improve on. And it's not simply just the sort of the free kicks. They're the outcomes. It goes a lot deeper in terms of what was our positioning, what was our mindset, how was the teamwork, could we have got that from a support position, and sort of looking at all the softer areas that potentially a lot of people don't see on the day-to-day, or was it just simply we processed it wrong? We might have saw one thing due to fatigue and we've processed it incorrectly. And that just makes sure, again, we're delivering a really great product from such a great competition.
2: I can't remember that story, but I can remember your debut, Rob, because I covered it. And it was at Rockingham, Peel against South Fremantle. Infamous for Sport FM station chairman Jack Grawshaw, the goal umpire, kicking the ball back into play and denying Corey Dell'Olio a goal. So
1: Shinned the ball back into play.
2: Bounced off his knee, I think. And whoever the central umpire was, and it could have been you, has gone, well, hasn't crossed the line, play on.
1: I would have loved to say I can remember that, but I actually think it was I was with Chris Pattinson and Scott McPhee after a sort of a Saturday morning call-up. So the debut came as a bit of a surprise. I dive a bit deeper here. Early in the year, I think it was round one of that particular year, I was in the reserves. And back to your point around accountability, Brett, I made a law book error. A player was bringing the ball back in from crossing the behind line and hit the goalpost, and it should have been a reset, and I simply just called play on. So Darryl Sinclair at the time sent me down to the Colts for 3 weeks, and any ambition I had of...
2: Jeez, you've been dropped a few times, haven't you?
1: Resilience, I think it builds.
3: Yeah.
1: But I thought the league debut was probably a bit far for that particular year. So to get that call up was a nice surprise. And yes, young Jack at the time decided to get involved in the play because it's pretty boring sitting in the goals from time to time, and decided to shin the ball. But luckily enough, we had boundary umpire legend Greg Smith on the post. And speaking with Jack over the weekend, Greg came in and saved the day and sort of moved on quite quickly.
0: All right. Now, the umpires have come into plenty of scrutiny this year, and probably as they're used to, always getting yep. a bit of scrutinised. But 2026, I mean, plenty of rule changes, and it feels amplified this year. So what have you made of the rule changes, and is there a specific section of the rules that the umpires are having most trouble with?
1: Again, having done umpiring for 21 years, sort of you learn quickly to adapt, and certainly this year has been no different. And I think it was 7 rule changes that have come into effect this year. But I think from a broader processing perspective, the last disposal seems quite innocuous. It seems on the surface quite straightforward, and I think it's been a good application from a high level, but. The difficulty for us is coming in, we've got to manage the player with the ball, we've then got to get a player to stand on the line, but the player with the ball then wants to bring the ball back in quite quickly. So you've got about 3 or 4 different things on the go at any one time that you're trying to manage and make sure the game continues as it's needed to, because if you get one element wrong, you slow the game down and you need to reset. So probably getting it that far more simplified from our process is helping. I think at the start of the year, it was probably quite clunky, and I think that went a long way into sort of probably the crowd not fully understanding. But I think as the game's evolved, the players have become more aware and they understand their role in that particular scenario. So like they do, every time a new rule is introduced, whether it's a push in the back or hands in the back or that kick's no longer applied, clubs and coaches move on pretty quickly. They learn about it. They know how to adapt and the game continues to move forward.
3: Rob, you've umpired some terrific players in your time. In 2005, when you started, Toby McGrath, Jackson Crabb won the Sandover Medal, and in 2006, Matt Prittis. Who are a couple of the players that really stand out to you as you look back on your career?
1: Look, there's a few that stand out, and you mentioned one at the top of the show, Aaron Black. I guess we've had quite a similar sort of journey through the waffle system. And we've certainly clashed paths every now and then, but he's a very competitive player, has absolutely got the most out of his body and has given a lot to the West Perth Football Club. So I certainly hold Aaron in high regard, and much to be said for Tony Knott as well. I know he finished up last year, but to sort of spend as much time at a football club as those gentlemen have. Same goes for Chris Miller. I was fortunate enough to do Chris Miller in the early days. But then equally, there's the moments that stand out. So I think Nat Fyfe came back and played 1 or 2 games on his way back from injury, and he played against Subi down at Leaderville Oval. And to sort of cross paths with a Brownlow medalist, it's not every day you sort of get to have that sort of opportunity. So when those moments come, they're pretty cool, and you don't take them for granted.
0: One listener here off the text line has sent through a question, Rob, and I'm not going to actually mention even the name of this listener because it might give away who they support. Rob, what Waffle supporter group would you say you find the most interesting?
2: Swans.
3: They're all unique.
1: I genuinely love going out to Bassendean. I think the atmosphere that the crowd bring is just unreal. And I think when the Swan Districts Football Club is up and running and flying, there's a really good sort of vibe out of that club. And equally the same must be said for Perth. I think while they've had limited success sort of in my time, when they're playing really good football, that the crowd really gets involved in the game. But most clubs have their really passionate supporters that you know and you see week in and week out, and they're just the diehard people that keep our competition alive. And I think it's great that they're still part of the competition. They have the ability to come down and watch games every weekend.
0: One listener as well, just before we wrap it up, wanting to know. We spoke about this a little bit earlier. So Jeremy Sharp, heavily tagged on the weekend. A few times, Seb Bright probably not looking at the footy and maybe some plays off the ball that yep. maybe were a little much, could have been paid holding the man or whatever. So yep. just give us a bit of an idea of what the umpires are looking at and maybe why some things went unnoticed.
1: Yeah, it's a really tough balance to get those matchups right from an umpiring perspective. Now, we know players like Jeremy Sharp are there to win the ball and sort of do the best for their team. And in the same breath, Seb has a role to play for his team. And we want to make sure that contest is fair. And where in that scenario, Jeremy is really prevented from contesting fairly, that's a bit of a flag. And that tagging role is a bit of an art. Every player is different in terms of how they get under the skin and sort of just the tactics that they might play, and whether there's a really clear jumper hold, we call it a jumper flag, that's a bit of a dead giveaway. And if Jeremy is unable to contest and win the ball fairly, then that's when we want to get involved. But equally, we don't want to be paying those ticky touchwood free kicks, because just as people get frustrated when we might play something over the top, if it's not there, people get just as frustrated, which I can really see. So where we're communicating as a team, whether it's an out-of-zone umpire, making sure they've got a clear eyes on that contest and they're following that run-through role. And as soon as that obvious and warranted free kick comes in, that's a time we want to jump into the contest. And hopefully if we're onto it early enough, the players sort of understand what the line is, because it does vary from game to day. And I don't think we can deny that, because every contest is different. Every game provides different circumstances. And while the laws might be written in black and white, as we all know with AFL laws, there's certainly a lot of grey that we've got to interpret. So if we're onto it early, we're playing the free kicks, and in this case, Seb knows what he can and can't do, then I think that's our role. I wasn't out at Swans at the weekend, but certainly through my time, knowing those key players, knowing what their roles are, can certainly go a long way in helping us set up the game to be a really good contest.
0: Rob, great chatting to you tonight. Congratulations and all the best for your upcoming 300th massive milestone. Congratulations.
1: Thank you all. Thanks for having me, and looking forward to the weekend.
0: Good on Rob you. McCaw, about to umpire his 300th game.
2: Well,
0: this
2: we know the WA Footy Commission refused to recognise Aaron Black's 300th. Let's hope that they recognise Rob McCaw's 300th, because it is a very rare achievement.
0: Yep, absolutely. Brilliant to chat to him. Let's clear a break. We'll get to all of the games, all of the news and more on the other side.
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8: Through Burswood, watch out for a breakdown this evening along Graham Farmer Freeway heading eastbound at the Victoria Park Drive exit. The vehicles in the left emergency lane with a motorist changing their tyre, traffic is flowing just past that with caution. On the freeway northbound, busy from Canning Highway up to Hay Street into the city, Hutton Street to Warwick Road and Whitfords Avenue to Ocean Reef Road. Heading south, slow from Loftus Street down to Millpoint Road, Canning Highway to Mount Henry Bridge and further along the Quinana southbound between Belia Drive and Rowley Roads. It's Dylan. That's the latest traffic on 91.3 Sport FM.
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0: back to Waffle World. Matt Grublich, John Townsend, Brett Rapponi here with you following round 17 of Waffle Action over the weekend. Thanks for your company tonight. If you want to have your say, you can. You can call up or you can message through. There are plenty of messages, which we'll get to in just a sec. But, Townie, do we have a world-famous report segment tonight?
1: World-famous, no reports. Nothing's come through. So for the first time this season, no case to answer. Yeah. No umpire contact. I must say, Brett, at the game we were at, I thought the 300-gamer at West Perth was very fortunate because he bumped Bailey Rogers in the head and he got pretty much straight up again. If it had only had to have been another ounce or two, another feather behind it, and if you go down or come off, that'll be a report and he would get time. So, and then the 300th, well, the 304th would go back to about a 302nd or 3rd.
0: Okay.
1: Anyway, nothing to report.
0: All right. Well, that's good. Let's get moving then, because here off the text line, we have a fair few messages. Hi, guys. Mia here. Great to hear Russell back on Wednesday showing his knowledge of waffle footy. Refreshing to hear Russell. So, yeah, nicely done to Russ in Rockingham, who was lucky enough to be a part of Waffle World back on Wednesday. Zach off the text line. Evening, guys.
1: Is Mia related to Russ?
0: Perhaps. Evening, guys.
1: I think she is.
0: Yeah, that's like when you know, my mum messages in saying how well I'm doing on Drive. evening, guys. Now that Jeremy Sharp has nullified a couple times in the last few, or has been nullified, rather, a couple of times in the last few weeks, is there a chance of someone coming from the clouds to pip him in the Sandover could turn into a very entertaining count?
1: Yeah, well, he would have got a lot of votes early, you would have suspected. He's a prominent player. He runs hard. He gets a lot of the footy. He's standout with the hair and whatever. I think the bigger issue for him is that he's probably guaranteed he won't play AFL footy. If he's getting beaten in waffle games in a side that's flying, he's gone back in the queue. And does he know something from Fremantle too that's taken his edge off?
2: Parfitt's hit his straps the last couple of weeks, had a good game again on the weekend, and he's an exciting player. He's explosive. He's a bit like Parker at South Fremantle. But look, Sharp's only had two poor games, or games that aren't up to his normal standard. I would think he'd have plenty in the bank.
1: Yep.
0: I think so too. I think Jeremy Sharp would still be leading the Sandover at this point. I've liked Brandon Parfitt, Bailey Rogers and Jack Cleaver's season. I think that's probably my top four. I know Izzy Winder had a really good game on the weekend too. Florenka does get a lot of possessions.
1: He'll be a quiet achiever, I think.
0: I agree with that. Garth, hi guys. Do you reckon if Perth don't win the flag this season, it's a failed year? They got away with the, you know, essentially the salary cap issue. WA football want them to win, says Garth. Egg on their face for WAFC and 50 years of nothing for Perth. Okay, pretty harsh from Garth there, but is it a failed season?
1: No, I don't think so. I mean, 10% of the competition can win the flag. So do 90% have a failed season? No, of course they don't. Every team's at a different stage of its development. Perth have been building under Mark Stone for the last year or two, won a final last year. I don't think they fail. They're going to play finals, you would have thought. They may well win a final or two. If they don't win a flag, that's not a failed year. It'll be failed if they don't build on the foundation they've put down the last year or two.
2: I would agree. I think Perth are on the right track. I think Parfitt and Constable are going to be here next year, and I'd imagine Charlie Dean would. He's only had 1 year here. So that's their three gun players. They'll stay in the competition. I think the salary cap comes down a little bit for them, but they've got some good developing youth. I think really they're building, and Perth should be expecting to be successful next season as well as this year.
1: Yep.
0: How many games did Peter Capes do? Did you have those numbers, one off the text line?
1: Peter Capes. Was playing Shield cricket.
0: I don't know. That was the question mark. That was the question off the text line.
1: I don't think Peter Capes umpired any games. Certainly didn't play any. He's dead. Frank played a bit for East Freo.
2: That's the era of Ron Buckey and Darryl Gillies.
1: Are they talking about Ross Capes?
2: They're
1: or
2: talking
1: Peter
2: about
1: Capes?
2: Ross Capes, I think.
1: 200 and something. I'm surprised about Gavin Statham. He wasn't on the records that I found. But the waffle umpiring records are an absolute dog's breakfast. And it's a bit of an indictment on the organisation that they haven't updated it.
2: Well, they might need support from WA football. to get that
1: 15
2: going.
1: 15 people on their committee. Mm. And every time you go to a game, there's 100 umpires and 200 umpire advisors. So there's plenty of people, you know, involved.
0: Two questions off the text line. Why did the Footy Commission not acknowledge Black's 300th? We've spoken about that. And any news on East Fremantle? I'm hearing another board mass exodus this year again. More unrest? Question mark.
1: Who's that from?
0: Doesn't say.
2: Got to have a name.
0: Nelson in Coogee. He actually followed up with the next message.
1: What was Aaron Black? Well, as we know, the Footy Commission and the club have decided that the midweek games where he played for West Perth and West Perth got to a grand final and banked the cash don't count. Even though, strangely, they count Mel Winnan's games and Bill Dempsey's games when they were played as midweekers. So. That is also a dog's breakfast.
2: I think just on Aaron, there is a testimonial function on the last game of the season. West Perth play Perth at home. It's a big lunch. I think it's already well on its way to being booked out. And there's a function afterwards to celebrate his 301st. Who knows, John? And East Fremantle, I think it'll be intriguing to see when their finances come out, because I think that's the real issue. There has been some talk that maybe payment has been a bit slow to some people at the football club. I think that's really what drives, I suppose, division and people moving on in administrative roles.
0: All right.
1: Yeah, their financial year ends in October and the AGM will be in December, I would have thought. So we'll find out in due course.
0: Let's get to the games, because there were some beauties over the weekend. Our game of the day on Sport FM, we were at Bassendean as Peel Thunder ran home with a wet sail to beat Swan Districts by 42 points, 13-10-88 to 7-4-46. Our Sienna's player of the day, Toby Wan, 31 possessions and kicked a goal. Looks a really nice, smooth sort of a player.
1: A couple of things that stood out for me when I had a look at the games. One, Sean Darcy, 191 ranking points, one of the highest for the season, 60 in the last quarter. So dominant figure. Peel had scored 7-6 from stoppages. Swan scored 2 points. So clearly they got belted around the ball, couldn't get going, and Darcy dominating would have made that sort of underlines why they were so dominant. Even, you know, 40-24 clearances going Peel's way. You're no chance to win it if you're getting that few from stoppage.
2: Matt, you're at this game. Peel Thunder kicked 7-2 in the last quarter. Swan Districts for the whole game only kicked 7-4. I don't put it down to necessarily physical fitness. A lot of supporters would say that. What did you make of it? It's a pretty damning result at the end of the day when they could only score 1 point.
0: Yeah, look, I think that they had given all they had to give, really. Swan Districts, you know, to compete with Peel for 3 quarters, I thought was a great effort, but it was always going to be one step too many, I think, in the last quarter to keep up with them for that long. You know, with Peel's fitness, they are always just going to run over you in games. I think I do think it's partly fitness. Sean Darcy was really dominant in the second half in the ruck. You know, at times he would just take it out, absolutely put the, you know, kick the leather off the ball and get it inside 50 and get it going. And yeah, a lot of Peel's, you know, I like some of their, like I said before, some of their younger dockers in Sherry, Carr, Tobin Murray, Adam Swade gave a bit, so that they've got some spark and they were able to run away with it.
2: Two other did have. Sam Sturt, I heard you mention him on your radio show on Saturday morning. He did play reserves on the weekend. He had 11 touches and I think he kicked a goal, so he'll come back into calculation into the league side at some point. Swans missed Jesse Turner. And just a shout out to Leo Steed. I think this was probably announced last week, but we never mentioned on the show. He's progressing really well. He'll be a draft pick. He was named as an All-Australian under 18 last week, and there was three other players, and they're all from the Claremont Football Club. So well done to Leo Steed.
1: Just having a look at some other significant stats. The Peel's, their quality just came to the fore at the last quarter. They had 10 players who went at 100% kicking efficiency in the last quarter. Well, how do you compete with that? So they had 57 kicks in total in the fourth quarter. Those 10 players had 30 between them that went directly to a teammate. Well, you do that against a very good side, you're going to win. If you do it against a side that's battling, well, they're going to just get blown away.
0: Yep. It was Junior Day there, Junior Parade Day at Bassendean. I think they had it at East Fremantle as well. I think the clubs are a little disappointed in some of the numbers. So that's maybe something WA football need to look into. You know, it's one of those days where in the past, especially at Bassendean, I think they've got, you know, close to 5,000 people there at times. And, you know, it's a day where you should be promoting the game as best you can to young families.
1: The stream is a double-edged sword. It's building the audience. I'm sure that there's more people actually following Waffle Football this year than last year because the stream is, the numbers are showing that more and more people are watching it. But the ease of doing it and the comfort of doing it means that people aren't going to the footy. And what you hope it does is actually make people realise the quality of the footy is pretty good. It might look like a good day to go to Basso or Claremont or Freo or East Freo or wherever, and that'll get people through the gates in time. But at the moment, we've got this tension, I think, between the exposure of the game leaves it too easy for people to stay at home and not have to worry about parking or getting rained on or finding somewhere to sit or whatever. And we're a comfortable society in a lot of ways, and that's a result of it.
2: Now look, in my experience as a former president, when you're trying to get past players along to a game, or you're trying to get junior clubs to come in to support, is having an open invitation, a blanket invitation, doesn't really work. You need to reach out almost personally. Now, I'm not expecting Swan Districts to reach out to 1,500, 2,000 juniors, but you need to work pretty hard, and you need to make a lot of phone calls, and that needs to come from all levels of your football club, and ask people to come. You almost need to get to the coaches at the under 15s, the Auskick coaches. We'd like you to come along. It's amazing how many people will come to something when they're personally asked.
1: Yeah.
0: Mm. Yeah. And so I think that's something to look at maybe for 2027. Claremont, they knocked over West Perth by 23 points in the end, 13-12-90 to 10-7-67. A couple of goal kickers that came to the front was Alex Waterman, 4 goals. Sam Van Rooyen, 4 goals as well. So 8 combined there. A nice effort. Sam Alvarez has been racking them up recently. And, well, Tyler Keitel didn't kick a goal but had 31 possessions and took 9 marks. So he played higher up the ground.
1: And didn't lose any ground. Aaron Clark didn't kick a goal for Perth. So the Bernie Naylor medal is alive. And Jaden Hunter obviously is out of action. So it'll come out of Keitel and Clark, who are 14 clear of Robinson at East Freo. So one or both of those two will win it. Alec Waterman's best game, I think, since the 2020 finals campaign, when he was outstanding and helped him get picked up by Essendon. And the other one who stood out, Corey Rundle, Brett. 15 disposals, but 18 tackles. There's only 8 players in the history of Waffle Footy who've tackled more times in a game, and I think they were all wet days. So that's probably a world record dry day.

0: Subiaco managing to find a win in a close game against Perth. 10-10-70, the Lions. Perth left Ruing with some of their inaccuracy. 9-15-69. Subi was scoreless in the first quarter, but come away with the win. Jack Mayo, the ceiling goal. Steph Giro was great with 29 touches and kicked a couple of goals. So a really good win, an important win for the Lions.
1: An outstanding performance. Subiaco really did their homework on Perth. Charlie Dean is leading the competition for marks as a centre-half back. Subiaco took 75 marks, John, and they kept Perth just 54. Kane Johnson, Aaron Clark and Charlie Dean, so three key pillars, play up the spine for them, took 6 marks in total between them. I thought a lot of homework from Jared Schofield went into this about how they can defeat Perth. And while they got the victory by just a solitary point, it was a big win for them.
2: I think that's a waffle record, isn't it? Three results by a point so far this year. 1-2, lost one, and then they lost the three by 3 points as well. So they're certainly keeping their supporters on the edge of their seats and getting them to come back.
1: Perth needs Slensog and Scoble back. Interesting, Slensog missed for personal reasons.
2: But no, he had a calf injury the previous week.
1: They're reporting personal.
2: Don't believe everything you read, Brett.
1: Yeah, well, Brad Dodd's the learned football manager down there, so they're trying to put something out there. Yeah, he's got a sore calf, I think that is. Just for Subiaco, too, geez, they're under pressure in the first quarter. I had a good look at this game. Galen Savini's done an outstanding job all season. He'd be, I think, John, he's probably dicing with Mayo for their fairest and best down there. Marlon Corbett, in his second season here with Subiaco, has really hit his straps in the midfield with 22 touches. Blight and Clark, very sore at the end of this game, may not get up this week. Blight with a hamstring and Clark with a cork.
2: Blight's really struggled, hasn't he? That's 3 times now. You'd think he's going to miss this week, so that'll be the 3rd time in the season. That he's failed to get up. So that is a blow, because he's a real pillar in defence, and West Coast are going to test him, particularly with Flynn and a couple of their big blokes.
0: All right, let's get to the next game, the Goodgrosser Park. We saw East Perth, a much-needed win despite their depleted lineup. 22 points in the end, 12-11-83, defeating the Sharks 9-7-61. Liam Tedesco really good, and he's one that has to step up without some of the other players in there. 26 touches, 13 marks, kicked 2 goals. So really good effort from him, and the Royals get a much-needed win to keep their finals hopes alive.
2: Yeah, they had a few out too, didn't they? Stevens, Graham got dropped, Saunders did an ankle, our man from the B team did his calf, or no, Achilles, he said. Actually, I said, again, the reporting, when the reporters actually don't go to the game, that's why they get it wrong. And Corey Watts said on our show last week that he had Achilles soreness. And then, anyway, the West failed to listen to that. And Tom North as well, out as well. So some key players, good win for them. They've won the games that you don't expect them to, and have dropped one or two when you do expect them to get over the line. So they probably have the opportunity, well, they certainly have the opportunity to play finals. I think they will play finals, actually, but they've got to keep winning to get there.
1: Strong performance by the Royals. 358 possessions, number one on the weekend. The Sharks just 276. The Sharks only took 68 marks, and East Perth took 115 marks. I would suggest Bill Monaghan knew exactly how the Royals were going to play, but the East Fremantle team are devoid of experience, weren't able to implement a game plan. East Fremantle finished with games against West Perth, South Fremantle and Swan Districts, and I'd suggest they're all winnable. The game when they play the Bulldogs is actually at Goodgrosser Park. They're missing, Marlon hasn't played since round 12, Baskerville since round 11, Marsh has been missing since round 14, and Avery's been missing since round 1. So they're down on talent, but the good news for the Sharks, and we're always trying to find something positive, there were 4 All-Australians named in the under-16s just at the end of last week, and they're all from the East Fremantle Football Club. So if they can develop those players in 4 years' time, they might be some good league footballers. Graham for the Royals did the right thing, John. He went back to the reserves, and he kicked 6 goals, 3 from 14 marks in a demolition of the Sharks' reserves.
2: Well, he knows there's a spot in the side. If they're going to play finals, he's probably going to have a say in them doing all right as a target or a goal scorer. So there's good reason to get into good nick and come back and show the coach that you're ready to fire.
0: I wonder for East Perth, you know, if they, you know, they might have a run at finals time, but I do wonder how different their team may look come 2027 with some of the older players.
1: Yeah, I'd agree.
0: Yeah, continue on or call time.

0: go. So that's a... Oh, sorry, East Fremantle you're talking about.
1: No, East Fremantle.
0: Well, I think Suter's going to go. There's a lot of AFL interest in him as a lower pick. Who knows about Craven? Probably not. He got drafted and sort of didn't really do enough. And then there's a few that you wonder about. Tedesco came back after a while away. He's been in and out a bit this year.
2: Stevens hasn't been able to get going.
0: I'm not sure about. He's there and thereabouts, isn't he? Lindbergh's a disappointing one for me. I mean, he looks like a player who could tear the competition apart, and he's knocking on the door without really getting there. Maybe he needs more time, but...
1: I think he needs more time.
0: Yeah. Yeah. We'll keep an eye on him, because you know that he has the impression of being a player who could make a real difference for them.
2: Well, you've got the Royals this week.
1: We do, yeah. Our game of the day, Souths and East Perth, round 18. So make sure you tune in. One more game to talk about before we wrap things up here. And I know the Kennel's coming up next, so they'll have a full-fledged review. But West Coast knocked over the Bulldogs by 19 points in the end, 15-12-102 to 11-17-83. Finn McRae had 33 touches, 8 inside 50s, was really good for the Eagles. A former Eagle, Izzy Winder, 28 touches, kicked 4, but not enough for the Bulldogs. Perhaps Craig White might be a little unhappy that he didn't play Noah Strom and Trey Rusko in the end.
0: Oh, yeah, but that's about club standards and culture, I suppose, and they're looking to play and win finals. I found this game intriguing. South Fremantle won just about every important stat category. 28 more disposals, 9 more contested, 18 more marks, 12 more uncontested, 5 more tackles, 10 more intercepts, 8 more clearances, 41 more kicks, 8 goals each from turnovers, but 6 goals to 3 from stoppages. And I think it came down to Matt Flynn beating Hamish Free as the one area of the game where West Coast actually did get a small advantage, and that proved a critical one. It just shows that stats sometimes can be completely misleading. You can lose every category, and if you do some things very well, that's all you need to do.
1: Really good win by the West Coast Eagles. Keeps their season's hopes alive. Brett, yeah, you don't really care.
2: No, disappointing for disappointing for South Fremantle.
0: He's packing up. He's ready to go.
2: I thought I'll save you time.
1: We should make mention, Waffle Women's Finals starts this weekend. So the top four set, Swan Districts and Claremont to play first versus second, and then East Fremantle, South Fremantle will be an elimination final as well. So well done to the girls on until this point in the season. And it's going to be interesting. I think Swans and Claremont both still have a real shot at the premiership. Maybe not so much East Fremantle and Souths Freo. We do have a caller actually wanting to have their say very quickly because we are wrapping up now. It's just past 6 o'clock. Rod's in success. Hello, Rod.
3: Good evening, guys. First question is, which week is actually the official game for Aaron Black 300?
0: 2 weeks
3: and
0: ago.
3: Secondly, officially. And then I just want to shout out, a few years ago, I offered him and Keegan Knott a couple hundred bucks each just to come and attend my son's 14th birthday as a surprise. Both came, bought their girlfriends, and refused to take any money. And given where I live and given where they live, that was a bit of an effort. Just wanted to say that. I thought that this week Shane Nelson was going to crack the 8,000 possessions. Best bone history to do that. I know history doesn't go back that far, but I still maintain that back then it wasn't a possession game. And just with the testimonial, Brett, that you talked about, I'm going to bring in my entire family that game for the first time. I've actually got a whole table of 10 booked just for me. But I mainly wanted to shout out to Shane Nelson and Aaron Black, because I fear that they may not, both of them may not go on next year, and I think that'll be a loss to not so much the team, but perhaps the club. But anyway, thanks for hearing me out.
1: Thanks, Rod. And yeah, Aaron Black on 298 officially, so 2 more games.
0: 302 officially, 298 waffle only, not West Perth games.
1: Well, you know what I mean. All right.
0: No, I don't. That's why I clarified it.
1: Thank you for your company tonight. The Wednesday crew, they'll be back, hopefully. Not too sure.
4: I hope Mitchie's coming in. I chimed in for a couple of minutes and then had to take off and cook dinner.
0: Had to turn it off, did you say?
4: Chimed out.
1: Mitzi's, I don't know. He's on his last legs, I think, Mitzi, for Waffle World with Russ. How good he was back on Wednesday. Thank you to everyone who listened in tonight. We'll be back next week.
0: I'll tell you what I'm looking forward to this weekend. Clermont are doing their Team of the Century as part of their centenary celebrations. I think we'll see if we can get one of their most flamboyant Team of the Century members next Monday night.
1: That sounds good. All right, thanks for your company on Waffle World. Up next, The Kennel, so stay tuned on Sport FM.

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1: A final look at the roads for you this evening. In Edgewater, there's a breakdown on Mitchell Freeway southbound. The exit to Ocean Reef Road, that's blocking the right lane, but traffic is flowing okay for the moment. Also, traffic lights blacked out in Doubleview, Sackville Terrace and Hunter's Road at the intersection. Slow down and give way to your right if you're headed through there. Freeway northbound, busy, Mounts Bay Road to Hay Street, then Stevenson Avenue to Warwick Road on the Mitchell Freeway and up at Ocean Reef Road as well. And still a bit slow in the CBD, Mounts Bay Road eastbound at Point Lewis Rotary. Every minute of every day, a child is admitted to hospital. 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That's the latest traffic on 91.3 Sport FM.
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0: Welcome everyone to 91.3 Sport FM and the official radio show of the South Fremantle Football Club. 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I'm your host Patrick Marosevic with you throughout this 2026 waffle season, taking you through everything you need to know from down at the South Fremantle Football Club. Tonight we'll be reviewing yesterday's loss to West Coast at Lathlane Park, previewing this week's big second grand final rematch from last year against East Perth, and speaking to gun defender Ethan Hughes. Joining me in the studio this evening is the CEO, Cameron Britt. Welcome to the show, Cam.
1: Good evening, Pat. Great to be here.
0: Yeah, great to have you on. It was a bitterly disappointing day yesterday for our men's league side. We went in with a lot of hope and optimism, but went down to West Coast by about 3 goals.
1: We did, yeah. It was a disappointing performance, not what we'd hoped for or prepared for coming off the bye as well. So, that's made life a little more tricky for us than otherwise we would have liked. But that's the way it goes. But on a real positive, Pat, our women's side, our Waffle W team, for the second time only ever in history, have qualified for finals. So that is a real positive for our footy club, and we look forward to that this week.
0: We gave it such a pump up leading in. I was thinking it'd be such a down if we missed the finals after all of that. We didn't get the result against Claremont, but luckily for us, Swans did us a favour, knocked off Perth. So it is that derby final that we were hyping up last week.
1: It is, yeah. Look, and we would have been hosting it for up to probably about the final 10 minutes in that East Fremantle West Perth game. East Fremantle kicked a couple late, so we do play a first semi-final this Sunday at the Goodgrocer Park. It's a derby final, of course, East v South, 12:30 p.m. So that's a really important one for the growth of our footy club and particularly our women's program, and we're so proud of the team, but work to be done still this coming weekend.
0: So we'll give that a bit of a rev up later in the show. But as I mentioned, we're speaking to Ethan Hughes. He's probably thinking he could have had better luck the week that he's decided to come on to the show. But he's been such a great person to come to the club. And of course, not just at South Fremantle, had a great career at Fremantle, won premierships at Peel. It was a super get by us to get him, and he slotted in so well.
1: Yeah, he has. He's been sensational. Three-time Waffle Premiership player, two at Peel, and then obviously ours last year, so memorably. And he's just been an outstanding leader and just a really composed, calm head, and teaches the players around him, given his significant experience clearly at AFL level. And I'm looking forward to having a chat with him indeed.
0: So for all of you listeners, the SMS line is open. The number is 0429 913 913. You can send in either a question or a comment. We'll be happy to put it to air. Just give us your name and suburb to 0429 913 913. 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They specialise in mining, oil and gas, structural steel, piping, pressure vessel, as well as blue-collar labour hire. So we start off, as we always do, with the ladders, and it is still very tight there, all the way from second down to seventh. We are sitting in fourth now, 9 wins, 6 losses, percentage of 108. We're a game and 20% behind Claremont in second, so I think that's probably gone there for second. Perth is 5% ahead of us, so if we win out, still have a chance there for third. But now we've got some dogs on our hammer there. We've got Subi 1 game behind us and 2%. We've got East Perth, who we play this week, 1 game and 4%. And West Coast, 1 game, 19%. So a lot of percent there, but 3 teams only 1 game behind us, so we can ill afford any more losses.
1: Yeah, that's right. It's really all or nothing for the next 3 weeks, and we don't have the comfort and the security of having too much buffer. You slip something up, and as you said, we're being chased by a couple of teams there. Not entirely sure who they all play, and as we know from this 2026 waffle season, Pat, really is a week-by-week proposition for all sides. So who knows what will happen. Mm-hmm. We could, and let's hope, finish higher than we even expect right now, but we know how that happens, and that's by winning games.
0: Yep, 100%. In the reserves, we sit seventh. That's with 5 wins, 8 losses. To get that top four, that's almost impossible from here. We're three games and 24%. So all we'll be doing is trying to finish the season the best way we can. In the Colts, we're 11 wins, 2 losses, percentage of 153. Level on points with Claremont, 20% ahead, and we've got a game in hand. So we'd be in the box seat there for the minor premiership. The Waffle W, as we mentioned, the home and away season is finished. We finished in fourth, 9 wins, 6 losses and a draw, half a game behind East Fremantle in third. So if that draw had been a win, we would have got that third spot. Yeah. But we make the finals, which was an outstanding effort. The Rogers Cup side, who for a long time we were talking about how difficult the season was, really finished the season with a bit of a burst, finishing in sixth with 6 wins, 10 losses. So give themselves a little bit of momentum to go into next season.
1: Yeah, that was an outstanding conclusion to their season. We've said from the get-go that they've been a young, developing Rogers Cup side, and to see that improvement and to finish with such a wonderful win, yeah, it's huge endorsement for their year, and they'll go away and have a bit of a break now, naturally, but then get themselves ready and going again either for Rogers Cup season 2027, or for some girls elevating into senior football.
0: So we move now to the injury update. We've got a few players back yesterday and still, of course, a few more to get back in there. Ashton Ferreira is now for this week with a calf injury, so it seems to be a week-by-week basis there. Maddie Parker's listed for this week with a hamstring injury. So I'll ask you about Maddie Parker in a second. I saw you and Pete having deep conversations with Maddie at halftime. I'm sure all important business. Lucas Robinson with a groin has around 18 return date. So that's the only best 23 injury players on the injury list at the moment. Of course, Noah and Trey didn't play on the weekend. I'm sure our listeners are wanting to know how far away they are as well.
1: Yeah, look, we were having a good chat with Parks. He's quite confident that he'll be right for the Derby. So another week now just to rehabilitate and rest that troublesome hamstring. But it would be wonderful to unleash him at the Good Grocer Park. And look, Captain Obvious statement here, of course, Pat, but we just miss him so dearly and his run and drive and what he sets up. So we need him out there, and that has hurt us this year, clearly. Ash Ferreira, I think, would be up for selection this week, which would be good too. Another guy who can provide some serious run and clean skills on that wing. Noah and Trey. Had a good chat with Noah at the game. He's well. He's actually kept himself in pretty good nick. I mean, he's tall and he's lean and he's never really any blowout risk, Noah. But he said he went on quite a lot of runs, actually, through a European summer and enjoyed that. Look, I reckon those two will be right in the mix as well.
0: Okay, so that's exciting news. We're finally getting all the troops back. Is it just in time for what should be an end of season run towards finals? So we move to news update, and probably the exciting news from yesterday's game was the debut of Cameron Maynard. Yeah. So he was already, before playing any league games, a player of excitement. We've seen what he's done in the Colts when he kicks exciting goals and does his backflips and front flips. And yesterday he made his debut, and he put a good show on, kicked one goal there in the last quarter, showed some good pressure, almost took mark of the century with his first touch, but did end up setting up our first goal. So that was really exciting. He's going to be a player that everyone's going to love to watch each week.
1: Oh, certainly, yeah. Didn't he give us a few glimpses of what he's capable of and more? And look, I thought his debut was really strong. He provided great energy. He's a real, you know, burst and moments type player, but also has some real defensive tricks in his bag as well, and a couple of really great tackles in that forward 50, and very, very exciting player, and I was just so delighted for him that he could contribute, and as you said, nearly took one of the great big marks. He just came from nowhere, really, and then, you know, kicked that goal and possibly could have kicked one or two others. So that's as you say, Cam Maynard, that's a name that football circles at whatever level he ends up at, if not with us, will be one to watch for sure.
0: So we do already have two text messages that have come through. The first is Zach from Rivervale. Evening, Pat and Cam. A disappointing effort on the weekend, perhaps due a down game after a few hard grinding victories. Is there a chance Noah Strom could return as a forward alongside Trey in the coming weeks? We seem to not have a target up forward and it is killing us late. So I do know Noah, he did play a little bit of footy up forward before leaving. It is a significant issue. It was one of my points to bring up from the game yesterday. Once again, we win the inside 50 count, but just aren't able to make the most of those chances. It is finding we are throwing a few guys there, like Ed Graham played yesterday. Cooper Clark-Daring has played a bit. I know Riley Colborne was back yesterday. So we are trying a few things, but it's not quite clicking up forward at the moment.
1: Yeah, that's right. I think probably our forward line, with the greatest respect to everyone involved, is probably our weakest line. And we've been a bit makeshift, and we've had moments where things have worked. I think Jordan Bolognew has always added, a real intensity up there, but he's certainly not a key forward. He would be 190 centimetres and not that traditional big marking target, although he's very athletically gifted as well, JB. So he does create a contest and he can catch it. But Ed Graham's working hard there as well, but they're not quite sticking, but he's taken a few opportunities when they come. But, yeah, look, I agree, and maybe we do need to get creative around someone like Noah, because you'll recall in that poor derby we played on WA Day, he did go forward in his 200th game and kick three or four, I think, in the end. So he's a great set shot and can clearly grab it. So he may well be an option. But, yeah, we're not getting enough production for our entries, and that can be really hard for, the mids up the ground and even the back line who are getting the ball out and doing the hard work. And just to see it come flying out of the forward line again is a bit deflating.
0: So Zach mentioned there, is it a bit of a letdown game after a few grinding victories? We've also got another text from Rod. West Coast have a stronger record in those early games. What do we feel how South would have gone at a traditional 2:10 time? Both of those points, I don't really know. Was it a bit of a letdown? We did have to scrap hard to beat Swans. We did have to fight back to beat Claremont. The Subi game we held on for dear life. Maybe it was a letdown. If was it a normal time, I don't really know. It'd just be complete guesswork. We did, I don't know, and I'm going to make this point in a sec, that I thought we came with the right mindset. It's not like sometimes you feel, that the boys are off. I didn't think it was that. It just seemed just fumbly a bit from West Coast pressure. West Coast were able to score so easily. I don't know what that was. I don't really know, to be honest.
1: Yeah, look, I don't think there's anything to do with sort of fixture time, where we're a professional enough program and our players are elite enough to be able to navigate, I think, fixture times and game times, albeit a unique time slot, I recognise that. But, look, I think there was an element there of West Coast pressure and hard running just was just too good for us yesterday. I thought the way we fumbled at times, we turned the ball over fairly uncharacteristically. A lot of times we'd pull the trigger on that kick into the middle of the ground, not hit the target, and then a side like West Coast, where there's quite a few AFL engines just running around, they just get the ball and bang, gone, see you later, and good luck, defenders, because it's going to be coming in pretty hot. So there's quite an aspect of that as well. So, look, I just don't think we played anywhere near to our best, and we were pretty untidy, and they were probably licking their lips in terms of Oppo.
0: So we probably already started it, but it's now time to move to the match review. And South going down to West Coast, 11-17-83. To 15-12-102. The first quarter was a real trendsetter for how the game was going to go. Both teams' intensity was up. I thought, as I mentioned, I didn't think South, that we hadn't come to play. Our intensity was pretty good, but we would make a skill error or a fumble and they were gone. And it was a bit goal for goal, but they were just that little bit cleaner. They were able to score pretty easily. We'd put a lot of hard work in, but then they'd go down and kick an easy goal. The second quarter, though, I thought hurt us quite a bit. They played on a similar level, and we were pretty messy going up forward, missed a few easy shots. They kicked some late goals just before halftime, which blew out the margin just a bit. At halftime, they were, what's that, about 26 points, 29, well, roughly somewhere in that late 20s margin. That's hard to come back from. The third quarter, our best quarter. Obviously, the last quarter was our best, but we were on top in that third quarter, had a lot of ball inside 50, got away from the quarter with 0-6, and also a few kicks on the full where they'd go down there after all our hard work, kick some easy goals. So we went into the final quarter, 6 goals down. And to the boys' credit, they gave it a real go in that last quarter. West Coast kicked an early goal to put the margin to 7 goals, and probably everyone thought the match was over. We were able to get it down to 13 with what turned out plenty of time left and could have snatched it. But West Coast were able to get a goal or two just to put it to bed. So we go down by 19 points. Our best player for the day, Izzy Winder. So he did kick 3 goals in the last quarter when we were really storming back, but he ended up with 4 goals, 28 disposals. And I was glad for Izzy because one of the shots we missed or messed up in that third quarter, he was running in. There's only one West Coast player between him and the goal, and he got tackled and messed the ball up towards goal, and they gave him a bit of stick. So I'm glad Izzy was able to fight back and have such a dominant last quarter. Jake Florenka, once again, getting a lot of the ball. He had 27 disposals and 10 tackles as well. So really good to see Jake get a lot of the ball. But as we've mentioned, Cam, disappointing result. I can't really blame the effort, but I thought in the end West Coast just far too clean going forward.
1: Yeah, that's without question. I think that's probably where our greatest issue was requiring to be confronted, which was just tidying up that disposal. And, you know, it's a bit of a phenomenon in football. It's weird. It sort of gets a bit infectious. You know, we miss one kick, then miss the next, then miss a handball. And in today's game, and with a team as hard running as West Coast, they can just kill you on turnover and scored several times as well, which is, look, really hard to try and combat and correct. But completely agree. Izzy Winder was outstanding. That's a big day at the office. 28 and 4 goals. Never stopped trying, and he's always just so classy. Jake Florenka again, probably after a slightly slow start, I thought, in Q1. He just really got to work and does so much hard work for us. And as you said, 10 tackles, that's really workmanlike. And Captain Chad, of course, he should just have a standing mention in our script week to week. Such a leader, repels so many attacks from opposition, and just his foot skills are AFL standard. Let's be honest, he can absolutely thread the needle from anywhere. And I've said on many occasions, where would we be without Chad Pearson? And we'd be far worse off than we are. That's the obvious answer.
0: What was really surprising yesterday is how easily and the total West Coast ended up scoring. So they end up with 15 goals, 12. We've been known over the last year and a half having such a stingy defence. I know Whitey mentioned it, the quarter time huddle. So West Coast had kicked 4 goals in the first quarter. He said that we don't want them scoring more than 2 goals each quarter, and they did that every quarter. So I don't know, was it just how easily they were able to move the ball up forward? It seemed to be a lot of set shots from close in or running into some easy goals.
1: I think we play that sort of team defence really well, and that was such a hallmark of our success last year. But when we turn the ball over and give it back to opposition and then they run hard forward, it really just breaks that apart. And you know, defenders who have worked really hard to clear the ball out of our D50 are probably still picking themselves up off the ground or finding their player or guarding space, but then the ball's flying back in. It can be very, very difficult, and generally it's a way to numbers pattern. You just can't repel that all day long if it's coming in.
0: As we mentioned there, after the text from Zach regarding the forward line, so 53 inside 50s to South, 42 for West Coast. That really surprised me. At the game, it seemed to just be flooding in West Coast forward line. So it must just be that we're getting the ball into our forward line and straight out and getting those quite often, and they kind of stack up a bit. because that is a bit of a trend that we are winning inside 50s that shows we're doing some good work up the field, just unable to make the most of it.
1: Yeah, look, I just don't think we look dangerous enough up forward. Everyone's absolutely working their guts out. We certainly recognise that and identify the effort from everyone, but it's just not absolutely gelling for us at the moment. And we're just going to have to keep trying to figure it out. And it does start with effort. So, you know, second, third leads, blocking, what opportunities are there to try some different combinations. But we have to make sure when our ball goes inside 50 that we're getting a better output.
0: So there is plenty more to talk about, but it has pushed to 6:30. So I'm going to go to a break now. Once we return from the break, we'll be speaking to Ethan Hughes. I'm really looking forward to this. So stay tuned to The Kennel here, brought to you by station sponsor Henderson Fabrication on 91.3 Sport FM.
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0: Welcome back, everyone, to The Kennel, brought to you by station sponsor Henderson Fabrication. I'm Patrick Rossovich. With me in the studio is the CEO, Cameron Britt, and on the line is Ethan Hughes. Welcome to the show, Ethan.
1: Hello, thanks for having me.
0: Yeah, great to have you on the show. I mentioned it when we were reviewing yesterday's game. You're probably wishing you're on another week. It was a disappointing result, yesterday's match.
1: It was, yeah. It's not certainly not the result we'll after, but it was, yeah, it was a game where we gave a great effort. We just sort of, yeah, couldn't put a score on the board by the end there. We're certainly coming home strong, but, yeah, need to string together a four-quarter performance to put ourselves in a good position by the end of the game.
0: You mentioned that effort, and that's something that I really saw, particularly the first quarter. It's not like you didn't come to play. I just thought maybe just a bit fumbly, that the West Coast pressure was so intense. How did you boys I feel about that after the game?
1: Yeah, they certainly brought some good pressure, which put us under the pump a little bit. But I think from the result of the game, we will let them kick 8 goals from our turnovers. So it was, yeah, something that we, I suppose, played into their hands a little bit. We turned the ball over in areas where we weren't really able to defend behind those turnovers. So they were able to break through our first layer of defence and then, yeah, clearly have some isolation up forward, which... any forward really loves a bit more space inside their forward 50, and our turnovers create that more isolation for them to play a little bit free inside 50.
0: Cam was mentioning those turnovers. They really hurt, put the defence under pressure. West Coast kicking 15 goals for the game. I'm sure it's a bit of a stinger for your defenders who have been so stingy over the last year and a half.
1: Yeah, it is tough for the defensive group when the... ball's coming through a little bit quicker than what we like, but yeah, it's on us as a whole as a team where we turn the ball over in bad areas where they could just slingshot straight through our first layer of defence, as I mentioned before, and then yeah, it really puts us under the pump as defenders where we like to work together as a 6v6 out there, but we're unable to do that as much when the ball was just flying inside their forward 50, which we weren't able to stop their scores.
0: The second half, you really were coming back strongly, particularly in that last quarter. But in that third quarter, a lot of missed chances. How demoralising is it for a defender where you see the ball locked in your forward line, just can't hit that scoreboard?
1: Yeah, especially in that last quarter when we seemed to hit that left-hand goalpost a few times in
0: that
1: a row.
0: Bloody which, post.
1: they must be a little bit wider at that end of the ground, but... Yeah, it's one of the things. It's promising because we were able to put some, I suppose, score on the board, but it ultimately just wasn't goals that we needed. But yeah, in the last quarter, we were able to, I suppose, free ourselves up a little bit. We moved a couple of guys around to try and create a little bit more run, especially off half-back where we put Chase Bourne and Tom Bletcherton down there where we just try to let them have a bit of freedom and let them go and run and carry the ball and, try and deliver it inside 50, which... we were able to do, but yeah, ultimately weren't able to kick the goals that we needed to really put ourselves in a good spot by the end of the game.
0: We'll move to some more positive questions. The debut of Cameron Maynard. So I mentioned to Cam, he's been a player that's been on everyone's lips even before making his league debut, and he didn't disappoint. He almost jumped over a few skyscrapers with his first touch, kicked a goal in the last quarter. He's such an exciting figure, isn't he?
1: Absolutely, yeah. He brings that excitement factor where we've seen some of his real strengths on show where he was, able to fly some balls. But I think what we really knew coming into the game where he brings elite forward pressure with what we want with our, whole team. And he was able to bring that in, what we've seen throughout the day, lay some good tackles, good ground-level player where he was able to get the ball going forward and really creative on offence, which is something that, is a real strength to him. So we'll keep encouraging him to keep building those areas of the game and allowing his real talent to shine.
2: Now, Hughesy, you've been a footballer for a long time, but you're now a footballer, of course, and a father. How are you finding the balance of footy and family and all of its demands?
1: Yeah, it is a real balance, and I'm grateful that I've got such a supportive wife and family around me where it allows me to keep playing footy at a high level. So I am, really grateful for the support I do have around me where... able to get to training, put a lot of time and effort with the boys and with their connection and my own personal skills and development. So, working on the leadership with connecting with other players and allowing them to blossom why I'm there. So, just trying to find the right balance. But I think we've got a good system at the moment where able to get out to training most nights of the week and then, able to perform consistently on the weekend, which I think just goes into a lot of preparation that we're able to do throughout the week.
0: How hard is it for waffle players? Of course, a lot of players have jobs all the way through the week, and then you're having to train several times a week at what's a pretty high standard this day and age. How difficult is it?
1: Yeah, it does have its challenges, but I think that's something that we do sign up for. It's, you know, when you're trying to go for a high reward at the end of the season, it's, yeah, you've got to make some sacrifices throughout the, I suppose, year and throughout each week where you've got to show a lot of commitment to, one, developing your craft and your body and the mindset required to perform at a high and consistent level over, you know, 23, 24 weeks of the season. So, yeah, it goes out a lot of commitment for the guys, and I think it's a real credit for any player who plays at waffle level for a long period of time.
2: 107 games at the Fremantle Footy Club, of course, Husey, so you know that place really well. Has the success and the consistency of that group this year surprised you, or was this something that was coming in your eyes, and you know you would have been a part of it late in your career there?
1: Yeah, I don't think it's something that surprised me of where they're at the moment. I think it was something that we're really building towards. Yeah, over the whole time that Justin's been the coach there, he's brought in this real style that I think the guys are really starting to connect with now. So I think it's starting to blossom, and they're starting to string together everything that they really want to out of, I suppose, their game plan and their program. And, yeah, starting to put some wins on the board now, which is really putting themselves in a good spot. This season, especially going to finals. So I think they've secured top spot now, I believe. So, yeah, really put themselves in a good spot, couple of home finals, hopefully, and, yeah, see what they can do by September.
0: What's your plan if Fremantle make the grand final? Are you making the going over there to Melbourne to support the boys?
1: I've got no plans to, okay. But who knows? Things might change by late September and, yeah, jump onto the bandwagon a little bit more, but... No, certainly, I suppose, really happy for my close friends who are still playing there and playing good, consistent footy, and just, I suppose, enjoying the journey along with them.
0: So we'll move back to South, because it's a massive game this week. It always would be playing East Perth again, but now with how tight that top five is, I'm sure everyone down at the club's aware it's a must-win game.
1: Yeah, and we'll look to take on that opportunity. It's something we'll take the learnings out from the weekend's game. We'll look to review that and train well on throughout this week. So we'll be ready by the time Saturday comes and we'll be up for the challenge. And as you said, must win game. So we'll just keep building that over the next couple of weeks, where we'll take each week and, you know, hopefully get a good result and put ourselves into a good position by the time finals come.
0: Of course, we had some interesting games against them over the last 2 years. You flogged them about three times, I think, during the season last year, but then that grand final going absolutely down to the wire. They got one back this year. Can you learn anything from those previous matchups?
1: I think so, yeah. They really bring a distinct style playing against us. They want to really keep the footy off us. So we've got to bring our forward line pressure out there, you know, when they're trying to switch the ball around their back line to, I suppose, open up the ground. So we've really got to bring a whole Team D style of pressure where we're able to stop them closer to our goals and hopefully turn it over and, yeah, go back to our ways where we can give our forwards an opportunity to, put a score on the board.
0: So that's all we've got time for. A big thank you, Ethan, for joining us. It's a big 3 weeks for the boys starting this week against East Perth. Good luck with the game.
1: Thank you.
0: So that was Ethan Husey. He's such a great speaker, really professional there, of course, a lot with the AFL experience. But as I mentioned at the top of the show, he's been such a great get to have in our cornerstone defence.
2: Yeah, outstanding character. As you state, really polished, really well-rounded individual. And we've said many times, and we'll continue to say, just such an important acquisition for our footy club with what he's brought on and off field.
0: So we'll move now to the women's review. As we mentioned, through the ladders, South in the Waffle W going down to Claremont 2-4-16 to 9 goals 6-60. Madison Hadley and Shannon Pommersback with our goals. Hannah Burt and Hunter Cronin with 19 disposals for each of them. However, as we mentioned, qualified for finals. So as you stated, Cam, against East Fremantle in the first semi-final. Do you just want to go through those details again?
2: Yeah, sure. Unfortunately, we got a bit of a slapping from Claremont yesterday in the Waffle W. However, it was a strange day. We were hoping to land finals qualification, which we duly did. So for all Souths fans, this Sunday, August 9, at Goodgrocer Park, which is East Fremantle Oval. It's the first semi-final and a derby semi-final. East Fremantle host us, South Fremantle, at 12:30. It's finals series pricing, adults $15 or $13 online, concession $12 or $10 online, and kids, as always, free under 16. And we've got a big weekend. We've clearly got three men's games at Fremantle Oval, which we'll touch on shortly, of course, against East Perth on Saturday. But Sunday is do or die, a semi-final. As I said, our first finals appearance for 4 years. We've been working so hard as a program and as a club to prepare ourselves and perform and elevate ourselves into finals football, which we've done, and would really, really like to claim this derby final victory.
0: And there's just so much that has gone into this game against East Fremantle. Of course, it's a derby. Of course, you've had the off-season drama between the two clubs. You couldn't really ask for much more. Losers out. And for the winner, given it's a top four, the road to the grand final is just that little bit easier than it is if you're finishing fourth in the top five. You win this game, you're only a game away from the grand final, and you just never know. You can throw the kitchen sink at a Claremont or a Swans, and who knows what's going to happen.
2: Oh, I think it'll be a cracking contest. It's a real Hollywood script for the reasons you mentioned, Pat. And one of the Kennel's favourites, of course, Ash Gomes, I note, is the face of our marketing leading into this final. So a spicy final, and I know she'll be looking to have a very big day.
0: Very exciting. The Rogers Cup, as we mentioned, their season finished, but it finished with a real fantastic victory over Claremont, 4-5, 29 to 3-2, 20. Only individual goal kickers, but when you've had a difficult season, to finish on a high like this, it just gives them it gives the players so much motivation going into the preseason.
2: Oh, it certainly does. Yeah, it's a great way to finish. Great outcome, as we mentioned. And you know, everyone in a football program works hard all year. We know that you may not always get the results, but it's about that incremental improvement. And they have been improving and developing the whole way through the season, and finish really strongly against a traditionally very, very strong female football program, or football club in general, Claremont. They're a factory, as we know. So that gives us some real belief heading into this summer.
0: So we move now to the match preview of this week's Men's League game against East Perth. It is round 18 at Fremantle Community Bank Oval, Saturday, 8th of August. It's a 2:30pm start. East Perth are coming off a strong victory over East Fremantle on the weekend. They've had players out, but still able to keep notching wins. When we played them earlier this year, we got a bit of a touch-up there. East Perth 12-11-83 to South 4-11-35. They're sixth on the ladder, 8 wins, 7 losses. But that doesn't really tell the tale. Because of how close the ladder is, they could easily be third, they're sixth. There's not really much between those positions. We know what we're going to get from a really strong East Perth side.
2: No, we do, absolutely. Yeah, we've had some ding-dong battles against them over the recent time. And I watched a fair bit of that game at Shark Park on the weekend against East Fremantle. And they looked really organised. You know, their ball movement was really clean. They've got some key forwards who are working hard and taking the opportunities. So, yep, we're absolutely going to have to be up for this one and on. And I know we're, as a footy club, we're all really disappointed with yesterday's waffle result. And we just now turn that into some motivation and hard work during the week and get ourselves ready, because we're back on home deck, and we know how much this result means to our overall complexion of the season as we are well and truly in the business end now.
0: I don't think I have to repeat it, but after yesterday's result, this game is incredibly important. With Perth playing Peel, if we win, we probably go back up to third, and then it's ours to lose going into the last two. We lose, we could drop anywhere down to sixth on the ladder, and then you're really touch and go to finish in that top five. It is such an important game. We've got, as I mentioned last week, and we've been a bit lucky with Fremantle playing on Saturday mornings. That's going to be on the big screen in the members, which is a really good viewing experience, getting to to watch the AFL in the lead up to the game. So hopefully a lot of people get out there. It's nearly finals. It's now or never for people to get out to support their Waffle team.
2: That's right, yeah. And I think we need the support. We need all Bulldogs faithful behind us with some absolutely imperative games to win upcoming, as you mentioned, Pat. And look, it'll be big day at Fremantle Community Bank Oval and a big day at Goodgrosser Park on the Sunday. So it's an imperative and integral weekend for us. Overall, we want to keep playing finals in our W program, and we have to win through clearly. And we want to land as well and as high as we can on that Waffle points ladder as well. So East Perth will be a really formidable opponent, but are clearly gettable. And if we play our way and play our way for long enough, I still believe we're as good as anyone in it. We just haven't seen it as much as we would have liked to this year.
0: So any other events or club notices? Of course, we've got the President's Luncheon as well on Saturday.
2: President's Luncheon, yep, still some spots in there. Trevor Nisbet, long-term former Eagles CEO, of course. He's a great individual, great person for WA football, cares deeply about the Waffle. So he'll be a fabulous guest, and we'll be having a chat with our President, Peter Christie. You mentioned for Dockers fans, I think 11:15, playing My D's on Saturday. So that'll be on in our front bar, and everyone's invited to watch the game, and Colts Awards comes up there. There's a good atmosphere, actually, up there. But we'll certainly have that rolling on. Another big day in Freo.
0: 100%. So that is it for another episode of The Kennel. Big thank you, Cam, for joining me on another Monday. Big thanks to Ethan Hughes for joining us on the phone. A big thanks to station sponsor Henderson Fabrication. And a big thanks to all of you listeners out there. We'll be back here next Monday to talk all things South Fremantle. But until then, make sure you get down to Fremantle Community Bank Oval this Saturday for our big game against East Perth. Until next time, see ya.

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1: Gareth Schofield's with us. Coach of Subi, is there any part of you that wonders how you would have gone if you got the permanent position, Jared, as coach of West Coast?
2: Oh, you always wonder. But, you know, their list is completely different. There's a new coaching staff there now that they're embarking on. There'd be a whole new feel in there when there's change. But they've definitely got some talent there. They've got to get that talent over the next couple of years, go to the draft again and get more talent and just keep developing it. That's in the past now, and my focus is purely on Subi Akos.
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1: Tell you what was good, though, Wayne, was Australia's performance at the Commonwealth Games, particularly track and field. Now, we expect to have medals when it comes to the pool, to swimming. Track and field, we're always hopeful, but there's so many other nations that excel in track and field. It was Australia's turn this time. 171 medals overall for Australia. But as far as track and field is concerned, 34 medals, 12 of which were gold. There were some outstanding performances. Let's chat to someone who knows what it takes to win gold and represent their country. Lynn Foreman's been good enough to join us. Champion hurdler in her day, she joins us here on Sports Breakfast. Good morning, Lynn.
13: Good morning, Jacob and Wayne.
1: Thanks for joining us this morning. It's been a special week, a very short edition of the Comm Games. First things first, as someone who's represented Australia before competitively, an event like this, is it disappointing that the Comm Games was so short? It was only just over a week, this year's event.
13: Yeah, interesting, wasn't it, that they did it that way? But I think there's merit in doing it this way. It's brought it back to the core of the sport. So, there was a few things that happened. Just remember that in track and field, that the best in the world do compete in the Commonwealth Games. So, unlike swimming, but it is a tough sport. But I'm really impressed with this Australian team is heading, because usually there's one or two athletes that are world class, but track and field, it's everywhere. It's on the track, it's in the field, it's walking, it's across the board, and You know, as we know, it takes 6 to 10 years to develop an athlete, so to the highest level. So for these results, it takes 6 to 10 years for an overnight success. So I think the team is a very solid unit, and there is a lot of good stories that came out of this one.
5: And it's always been important, Commonwealth Games, for their development. But are you concerned for the future of the Games? But when, you know, when we look at what happened, you know, for Victoria, they had to go to Glasgow. I mean, there's a number of people that didn't compete from other countries because of the European Championships and things like that. Is it under pressure in a financial way?
13: Well, yes, if they keep it in a shortened form, I think it's very valuable for us because we don't compete in the European Championships. So this is something for us and a big...

0: new belief in themselves that, yes, we can compete at this level.
1: I suppose...
0: And, sorry?
1: No, yep. I just say, I suppose that everyone will be desperate to keep it, because when you look with a development of an athlete, I mean, it's 4 years between Olympics, it's 2 years, you know, in for Commonwealth Games and things of that nature. You've got to have that pathway, don't you, some a big event like that?
0: Oh, it's an important pathway, yes. It's just part of the bigger picture. And but, you know, I think what we can take out of this is that resilience is alive and well in our young people of today. I mean, the people who we saw performing look like they're very good role models for our younger up-and-coming viewers for sport. And just remember, track and field is the base of all your sports. With run, jump, throw, it's all very, very important. But the quality is there. And as far as that goes, the investment in the relay program has borne some fruit with that men's relay. They beat the Olympic countries Olympics. It was Canada, South Africa, and Great Britain. Now they were there, and when they ran really well, they won. So that is part of the relay program that's been going. I think it's since 2020 that through the COVID era they started that up. So that is something to look forward to at the next Olympics.
2: Absolutely, yeah. Los Angeles 2028 and then Brisbane 2032 looms very large for all of us Australian sports fans. But that seemed the highlight, not to overlook all the other medals, but the 4x100 relay gold, that's Australia's first Commonwealth gold in that event since 1974, and their first medal. The last one they won was back in 2002, which was a bronze. So unbelievable effort from those four runners, headlined clearly by young Lachie Kennedy.
0: Yes, well, that's... part of the relay program to have an investment in a teams event. They said, well, look, are we going to match it with the African Americans as the fastest in the world and things like that? But we can be technically without the changes, because each change is a 2 metre free zone. So we can match it with the best in the world purely by being technically good, and that's what they've done. And hats off to them. And in that process, has produced in the men and the women, they all want to be part of that program. So that has lifted them as fast sprinters on the world stage. So, Australian record, and Lachlan Kennedy, Australian record. You know, it brings out the best in them, and this has given them the chance to compete against the best.
1: We're going through a nice period with our sprinters, aren't we? With Gout and all that. We've just sort of, I don't know what the pathway's been. And as you said, there's obviously been a focus on the relays, but also on these sprinters, and in both the men's and the women's.
0: Yes, absolutely. And look at the distance runners. I mean, the Kenyans and to the likes, they're there, and our sprinters are, our distance runners have come to the fore. Across, it's not just one or two people. It's, you know, it's Jessica Hull, and look at Rose Davies doing a historic Australian 1-2 in the 5 and the 10K. And how good was having the mile back? So that could be to revisit the mile after so many years is I think that's a good move.
2: We're chatting with Lynn Foreman here on Sports Breakfast. We're looking back at the Comm Games, a wonderful period for Australia in track and field. 37 athletics and para-athletics medals won over the last week, and 12 of those gold. We've gone through a few of those there, and Rose Davies was a headline act, wasn't she, with her two gold medals. Jemima Montague, I'm interested in the race walk. It's such a unique skill

0: and clearly there's some great athletes all the way around the world. But maybe just talk us through Jemima Montague's achievement to win gold in the race walk.
1: Yes, well, she's is that her third, I think? Is that...
0: Yep.
1: I remember being a coach on one of their junior teams, and there she was in there. And that's just fantastic to see her come through again and again and put it up to the best in the world. So that was amazing by her. And also in his honour, got a mental blank there, the men's walker. Was that...
0: Isaac Beercroft, yeah.
1: He's only 20, and he was such a character coming through there when he made that surge, and the other one was came at him, but he just kept going, and that was good. But I mentioned Kai Robinson's golden the 10K. And the 5K, so gold and silver in that one. But he also these are young people, and so they're going to be there at the next Olympics. So it'll be good to see how they keep coming through. But this is why the Commonwealth Games is so good in our sport, so that they... It dips their toe into world-class competition, because most of them are there, not all of them. So, of course, the United States aren't there, but most of, in our sport, are the Jamaicans and the Kenyans and the Canadians and South Africans. So, you know, they're there for us. So a good performance all around, and they should all be proud of themselves.
0: Just one last question, Lynn, on Nina Kennedy. And she won gold at the Olympics only a couple of years ago. She wins silver here in the women's pole vault. Now, winning a medal is an outstanding achievement, particularly at a Com Games or Olympics. What would her emotions be? Because she would have set herself for gold again, and she wins silver. So what's her emotions coming out of these games?
1: Oh, yeah, clearly she was disappointed. But let's remember, she only lost on a countback. And maybe there's so many lessons to be learnt. And you wonder why you learn certain things and you don't know until you get to, say, the Olympics. And she might have picked up something in what she learnt at these games. But, oh, look, she is... a wonderful role model for our sport, the way she holds herself. And you could see she was clearly upset. But she's, you know, a countback. So she's won 6 of 7 pole vault gold since 1998. I think she's going all right. So, and look, I have to, before we go, I have to mention Rhiannon Clark in gold medal in the T38. She's Perth's own there. She won the 200, so that was her first taste of a gold medal. So, but all in all, and Matt Denny, he came through the junior system. He's Oceania record in the discus. You know, fantastic performances across the board. And what about the high jump? Eleanor Patterson and Ollie Slagers together. You know, 1 and 2, and that's 1 and 2 in the world, really. So, you know, I think we're doing okay.
0: We're doing better than okay. And it's great to see, because, yes, Brisbane looms large in 2032 with that home Olympics coming up. And as you say, it takes a lot of time to develop these overnight stars, and we're seeing that right now. Lynn, it's a pleasure to have you on Sport FM. Thanks for your reflections on the Com Games with us this morning, and hope to chat again soon.
1: Thanks, Jacob. Thank you for having me.
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6: 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It made me sound important, bro.
5: You are, brother.
6: Thank you. Thank you.
5: Nah, thanks for coming in, bro.
6: Thank you.
5: I've got just some quick questions for you.
6: Yep.
5: Just get things started. Toughest opponent?
6: Toughest opponent. My first year, 2023, I played Tamaiti Williams, bro.
5: Oh, Tamaiti, yeah.
6: Just like a massive human, and he moves pretty well too for like his size, like around the park.
5: Yep.
6: Unreal, like ball in hand. Yeah, he's probably my toughest, bro.
5: He's a Perth boy too.
6: He went to my school.
5: Oh, true.
6: Yeah. So when I was year 7, he was maybe like year 10, year 11.
5: Yeah.
6: And then he left shortly after to New Zealand. But yeah.
5: Same size then too.
6: Yeah, bro. I reckon he was probably bigger.
5: Holy.
6: He's probably bigger.
5: All right, brother. Next one is best and worst roomie.
6: All my roomies, to be fair, have been pretty good.
5: Yeah.
6: I don't think I've had a bad roomie.
5: You can throw someone under the bus if you want me.
6: Nah. Some of my favorite roomies. My first year I had Issy Nasirani.
5: Yep.
6: That was just like buzzy. Like I had like 3 caps to my name, and I was like sharing a room with like a wallaby, bro. So that was pretty unreal. Josh Thompson,
5: yep.
6: Last year, he's now in France. He's just the man, bro. Like a family guy, all about his faith. Oh yeah, I enjoyed rooming with him, bro. Yeah,
5: nice, brother. Most embarrassing on field moment.
6: It was my first time. Wearing like 21 mil studs. I'd never used them before ever. And like I didn't wear them during the training week or whatever. Got to the game, came off the bench, and I probably tripped like 3 or 4 times, bro. And this is like before like making a tackle. So I'm like rushed up on a guy, tripped over, and the bro's just like ran straight through me. That was a bit awkward, a bit embarrassing, yeah.
5: All right, brother. Start one, bench one, drop one. Offer to Tuungavasi, Taniala Tupo, Owen Franks.
6: Start. I'll go Nella, bro. Tongan Thor. I was lucky enough to play with him, bro. He's the man. Proper the man. Good fella off the field, too. Like, good for the young boys, yeah. He would start. I'd probably bench Owen Franks just for his All Blacks aura,
5: yep.
6: The time he had in the jersey, and then I have to cut off. But he's the man, bro. He's him. Yeah.
5: Yep. Nice, brother. All right, let's move on to your story, man. So you're Perth-born, one of 5 siblings.
6: Yep.
5: Tell us about your childhood. What do you got, brothers, sisters?
6: Yep. Yep. I got 2 brothers, 2 sisters. I'm the second youngest. So it goes my younger brother, myself, my oldest brother, and then my 2 older sisters. My childhood, I'm super blessed, bro, like super blessed. My parents are unreal. The environment, the way they raised up my siblings and myself, like, I cannot thank them enough. My childhood was just like full of sports, bro. Like all we did was play sports, like cricket, basketball, like rugby, all that stuff. So we were just always outside, pretty much. Yeah,
5: yeah. That's how it should be, eh?
6: How it should be, bro. Like I've got nieces and a nephew now, and like my favorite thing is just like throwing the footy ball with them. Like I don't think anything actually beats like connection time through sports.
5: Yep.
6: Yeah.
5: Was it competitive with, like, competitive between you and your siblings?
6: Yeah. Yeah. Me and my oldest brother, man, like, there's a 5-year gap between me and him. Then he's also just, like, a massive human. So, like, he always was, like, way bigger than me, way faster than me. And he, just like older brother, like, how they treat you, bro. Like, they let you know. All the time, bro.
5: Yeah. I'm the alpha.
6: Yeah. All that stuff, bro. So, I remember growing up from the, probably the first time I picked up a ball until now, like me and him still go at it to this day, bro. Like whatever it is, basketball, rugby, it was super, super competitive, bro. Like I remember I'd come home crying from like wherever I was, like if I was at the park or the courts, and it's because he like laid me out or something like that, bro. So yeah, so competitive.
5: And things like that, they often play a massive part in like where you end up in life as well.
6: Yeah.
5: You know?
6: Yeah, I agree. Like, I tell him all the time now, like, I'm so grateful that he was that guy for me.
5: Mm.
6: He was able to push me. Like, I was such a soft, I was a softy, bro. I was a soft, like, sensitive kid. So he was able to kind of, like, I guess bring that, like, competitive edge out of me. And that helped through my grades, like, playing up.
5: Mm.
6: Like, that's normal in WA. Like, you play years up because there's not many people playing.
5: Mm-hmm.
6: So if I'm, like, 16, the best team available is like 19s or like 20s, like that's just what you got to do.
5: Yep.
6: So that kind of wasn't like new to me, like versing like bigger bodies and like stuff like that. So yeah, no, I'm so lucky.
5: Awesome, brother. Awesome. You said that you were like quite soft as a child, like, you know.
6: Yeah.
5: And how?
6: I think, I guess it's just one of those things. Like I was just a sensitive kid. I think kind of plays into how my parents are. Like my parents are just really loving people. And I think kind of the way they were raised, they kind of didn't want that to be my experience as well. So, like my parents, they were unreal. They made sure we had everything. They were super loving, like, so I think that kind of played into how I kind of developed as a kid. But I just think it's one of those things. I was just a sensitive kid, bro. Like, it's just how it was, I think, yeah.
5: Whereabouts in Perth did you grow up? Where's the hood, man?
6: The hood.
5: 6-0.
6: The 6027, bro.
5: 6027.
6: Yeah, I grew up in Mullaloo, like Dunlop. And I've lived there. I still live there now. I'm still in my family home at the moment, with my parents. But yeah, that's where I grew up. Unreal spot to grow up, bro. Like, I live like 2 minutes from the beach.
5: Beautiful beach too, man.
6: Opposite my house is like there's like 3 basketball courts, a massive oval. Like, yeah, unreal spot.
5: Got everything you need.
6: Got everything you need, bro.
5: Yep. So schooling.
6: Yeah.
5: Where'd you go?
6: High school, I went to Aranmore.
5: ACC.
6: ACC, bro, yeah. From year 7 to 12, I graduated there in 2021. But yeah, that was an unreal school. Good school, bro, yeah.
5: Good for rugby too, eh?
6: Good for rugby, yeah. It was interesting, like, my primary school, I was, like, the only boy there that played rugby. So that was, like, all my mates played, like, footy, as in AFL. Like cricket. So going to Aranmore, like it was like my first time being like surrounded by like rugby boys, and it was just like so cool. Like recess lunch was like always touch, all that type of stuff. So yeah, Aramal was good.
5: From that moment at Aramal, did you always want to become a professional rugby player?
6: Probably not, bro. Like, I tell kind of people that ask me that kind of similar question before, that like I loved rugby, but I kind of never thought I was good enough. Mm. So I was just going to ride the wave of like state teams, like however that ends up, like academy teams. Like I enjoyed that stuff, but I never like kind of sat down and said, yeah, this is what I'm going to do. So it's kind of interesting how I guess it's kind of played out. Mm. Yeah. Mm. Yeah.
5: Did you dabble in any other like sports during school? I know you mentioned that you played, you know, like cricket and all that as a child, but did you, you know?
6: Yeah, dabble would be the most. Like it was always rugby. But like, you know, you have like your school tournaments. Yep. Like I'd play anything that was available. A lot of my mates were like basketball players. So like when we'd have like social games, like I'd love to jump in. But it was always rugby.
5: Always rugby. Didn't think about like maybe playing league or anything like that. Because I know league back then was on a Sunday.
6: Yeah, bro. So no one in my like ancestral lines ever played rugby before.
5: Yeah.
6: They were all like leagueies.
5: Oh, really?
6: And like AFL players. So when my mum, her dad, he played league. And then they moved to Perth. And then, yeah, it used to be on Sundays back in the day. So because of like church and stuff like that, we kind of went, what's available, which was rugby union, bro. Yeah.
5: So religious. Yeah, family.
6: Religious. Myself, my family were members of the Church of Jesus Christ of Latter-day Saints. Been that religion my whole life. And, yeah, that's kind of the reason why, like we played rugby because Sundays was for church. Yep. Yeah.
5: Yeah. Just out of curiosity, what's your like cultural background?
6: So a bit of a mix. My mum's Māori.
5: Yep.
6: Her family's from Huntley.
5: Huntley?
6: Yeah. Huntley, bro, yeah.
5: Rough spot, Huntley, yeah.
6: My old man, he was born in Australia. Mm-hmm. His mother's Scottish. She's from Scotland. And his dad has Aboriginal ancestry. So I think it's his grandmother or his great-grandmother is of Aboriginal descent. Yeah, so quite a mix.
5: Do you know much about, like, your, you know, cultural background?
6: A little bit, bro. Like, the last year or so, I've been learning a bit more about it.
5: Mm-hmm.
6: Just because I'm a bit more interested now. I'm an adult now, yeah. Type thing. Like, you want to know these things, but I'm not going to say I'm like, a scholar in it or anything like that, you know?
5: Mm-hmm.
6: Yeah.
5: Yeah. I'm told your nickname was Peanut.
6: Child. Yeah, I don't even know who put that on there. I don't even know how that got out.
5: Where does Peanut come from, brother?
6: So when I was born, I just had like a fat head, bro.
5: Yeah,
6: like
5: okay.
6: A massive head. And it stayed with me until like I was 8. And my head shape was a peanut. So like it kind of just stuck. Peanut was, yeah. So I don't even know how that got out there. But yeah, Peanut was the nickname.
5: Is it going around with the rest of the boys?
6: No, thank goodness, bro. Yeah. Thank goodness, because I don't want to be walking around here and Peanut get thrown around.
5: Yeah,
6: you know?
5: Yeah, that's rough, eh?
6: Yeah.
5: What is your nickname? Do you have one?
6: Not really, bro. Nah. I'm happy with my name. I'll take just Marley over Peanut, though, any day.
5: You might have to edit out Peanut, eh?
6: Yeah,
5: edit that. Don't cut this bit of content up. Okay, so who were your heroes growing up?
6: My heroes, my pop, my mum's dad, learning about his childhood. He grew up in Huntley, hearing like the struggles he went through, to where he got his family, the environment he was able to build for them. And now how that's kind of played into like my siblings, like the opportunities we've had now, like I'll be eternally grateful for the sacrifices he's made for my mum and now my family. He'd be my number one hero for sure. Yeah.
5: Awesome, brother. Yeah. Do you still like attend church in that on a Sunday now?
6: Yeah, to this day, still get down there on a Sunday with my family too.
5: Awesome. Nice, brother.
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5: Basketball, you a fan of basketball?
6: Yeah, bro.
5: Yeah. Play at all?
6: Here and there, bro. I remember this is how immature I was, my first season. It was, we just finished the 2023 season. And I thought, like, a good way to get a bit of running in during the off season was playing basketball. So, like, I signed up for, I was playing like 3 different social games a week, and that was my form of fitness.
5: True.
6: Yeah. And then, you know, showing up for the 24 season, I was fit. So, you know, it worked out. It worked out well. Lucky enough.
5: Was it like, what, social, like good comp? Solid,
6: you know. No one was dunking or anything like that, but it was solid, bro.
5: Yeah.
6: Solid.
5: Nice. I'm also told that you're a bit of a pretty keen gamer as well.
6: Yes.
5: What's your go-to? Bit of NBA 2K or...?
6: NBA 2K at the moment, bro.
5: Yeah.
6: A bit of Fortnite here and there. I just love the aspect of, like, you're playing with your mates, like the social side of it, you know. And it's all, like, free. You know what I mean? I'm not spending any money or, you know, maybe a bit on Fortnite skins, but, yeah.
5: Got to get the skins.
6: Yeah, you got to get the skins, cuz.
5: Yeah. Nice. All right, so your dad used to work for the Force on the on the medical team. What was he doing there?
6: So he was just, like, an assistant almost. He, when he, like, 20 years ago or so, he was a nurse. And he kind of, because my older brother was playing rugby, he kind of snuck into the Force medical team somehow, but then how he's been doing it for years now, years. So we were lucky because those back in the day, they would just give them like 5+ tickets. So like my siblings would go down. So like I remember most weekends I spent at Force games.
5: Force games. That would have been awesome. Is your dad still doing it now?
6: Yeah, here and there, bro. Yep. He does. Yep. He just did the first round.
5: Yep.
6: The Brumbies vs Force game. He was there. Last year was fortunate enough to do the British and Irish Lions game. So yeah, he still does it here and there. Yeah.
5: That must be pretty cool for him to be, you know, out there on the medical team and then also seeing his boy.
6: It's, you know, it's out of it, man. Like,
5: even for you as well.
6: I'm sitting on the bench, bro, and I'm looking to the right. My old man's like, you know, like 10 or so meters away from me.
5: Yeah.
6: You know what I mean? Like, it's so cool.
5: Yeah.
6: Yeah, so cool.
5: Any memories that you have or like favorite games from going to Force games as a kid? Any games that stand out for you?
6: I was there for the Honey Badgers. He scored the 3 tries against the Tars that game. Yeah, I was there, bro. That was unreal. I still remember the intercept try he got, because where we were sitting, we were right behind like the Force bench. So like it was so close to us, bro. And then the bro ran the whole field, and yeah, that was my favorite game.
5: Have you often like thought about those moments, like as a kid, you know, you're watching the Force, maybe you got their jumper on, and then, you know, fast forward to where you are now, you know, you're running out in that exact jersey.
6: Yeah, it's out of it. Like, yeah, I cannot explain it. It's so weird. Like I said before, like I never thought I'd be like a pro rugby player. I never thought that was available to me. So like now when like I'm about to walk out and play, or I'm at training, bro, and I got like all the gears on, it's just like so buzzy to me. Like,
5: yep,
6: I've been afforded this opportunity, you know? So,
5: and even just thinking like there's probably a kid that was exactly like you sitting in that stand.
6: Yeah,
5: you
6: know, exactly, bro.
5: Don the blue jersey.
6: And that's the exciting thing. Like the new gen, the next gen coming up, I'm trying to be kind of like that guy for them. Yeah, like just a solid example. Like I had so many good examples from like the OG Force boys, you know. I think just like the privilege of being that guy for them is just so special, you know.
5: Yeah. No, awesome, brother. So your rugby pathway in WA, you came through Joondalup Brothers, I'm assuming?
6: Yep.
5: So what age, when did that start?
6: I think I started when I was 4 or 5, playing for like the under sixes team, and then right the way through until I think under 17s or 18s, I was at Joondalup. And then I did a 2-year stint with West Scarborough. I was there for 2 years. My second year there, we won the premiership, the first grade premiership. That was 22, I think that was. And then I came back to Joondalup the following year.
5: Yeah, okay. Question, I know like so with you boys that are in the top squad, do you say how you're with Joondalup Brothers, do you still remain with them? Say you're not playing for the Force and you get sent back to go play club footy.
6: Yeah.
5: Do you stay with Joondalup Brothers or do you kind of get divided out to different clubs?
6: I think it kind of depends on, for me, because I'm a local, I'll just stay with like the club I've always been with.
5: Okay.
6: With like the other boys, like I think Kirtley Beal, he's at Kalamunda. Biz is at Scarborough, I'm pretty sure.
5: Yep.
6: So I think all those boys that have come across, they kind of get dispersed out.
5: Yeah.
6: Yeah.
5: Okay. Always wondered how that works.
6: Yeah.
5: So obviously rugby ran in the family with your dad working at the Force as well. What about your brothers? Were they rugby boys
6: too? Rugby boys too. Yeah. Yep. My older brother, he came through like the Force system as well.
5: Yeah, okay.
6: He was in the academy systems. My youngest brother as well, he's just moved to Sydney. He's going to be playing Shoot Shield this season for Manly.
5: It's good, good comp to be in a Shoot Shield.
6: But yeah, all my brothers were all rugby heads, yeah.
5: Sisters as well, did they play any?
6: Not really, bro, nah. It was, my sisters played a bit of like, they did like the martial arts stuff growing up. Mm-hmm. I dabbled in that, but it was more so my brothers, bro. Yeah.
5: So tell us about how you come through the ranks, like, you got club rugby, academy, Force, Australian under 20s as well.
6: Yeah.
5: So how did that all pan out for you?
6: Yeah, so I think the first type of academy or like representative team I made was regionals under 14s. Mm-hmm. And they kind of split it between north of the river versus south of the river.
5: Like a little mini Origin.
6: Like a mini Origin, bro. Yeah. And you do that from under 14s. 15s and 16s, and from those games they pick like the state team, and I was fortunate enough to make the state team for all those years, and then from the state team they pick like a Force academy, So, like, again, I was lucky enough to be put in that Force Academy as well. And then I think about under 18s, I mean, I was 17, 18. That's when you're eligible to play 19s, which is like, I guess, it'd be like the level before, I guess, super in a way.
11: Mm-hmm.
6: Where it's all like the best from Aussie, age 19 and under. And you come to, like, you represent the Force, and then you'll play like the Waratahs under 19s. So I did that 2 years. I did that when I was 18 and then 19. And then my last year, I was eligible for that. I did the super preseason with Chrono when Chrono came across. And then I made I made the Wallaby camps, but I was playing super, so I wasn't able to go. I wasn't able to go to the camps or anything like that. So post the 2023 season, which was my 20s year, I was able to go over and I made the Aussie 20s team, and that was in Cape Town, South Africa.
11: Wicked,
6: yeah, wicked, bro, unreal spot. So that's kind of my journey and kind of where I'm at now.
11: How was that whole experience in the 20s?
6: That was unreal, man. Like, I never made like an Aussie rep side growing up, and it was so funny from like not being able to make Aussie rep side to now, like, I can't go to camp because I'm playing super. It was such like a funny contrast in how it ended up. So yeah, being in that team was such a cool experience. Like playing with boys I played against since I was like 14, 15 was like so cool as well. And a few of those boys are like Wallaby boys now. Like Tom Liner was in that our 20s crew. Darby Lancaster, who's now come across to the Force, he was in that 20s crew. He's a Wallaby. Like, it was so cool, man. Yeah.
11: And the connections that you make on tour as well.
6: You know, bro.
11: Players that you might not ever play with again. You know, you become, well, they say, brothers, really.
6: Yeah, exactly. We were in South Africa for like 5 weeks, bro.
11: Yeah.
6: And they put us in a real nice hotel. I don't know if you know much about South Africa, but it's, you know, not the safest place out there. So it was so cool, like, being that type of, I guess, area of the world, and you're with all, like, these mates, all your best mates, 5 weeks away. Like, it just was such a cool experience, bro.
11: Yeah,
6: so cool.
11: All right, let's talk about your debut for the Force.
6: Yeah.
11: Was it at Eden Park?
6: Eden Park, bro, yeah.
11: It's a pretty massive stadium to be playing at on debut.
6: Hell yeah.
11: Firstly, where were you when you found out about your debut? Did you find, like, just training or...?
6: Yeah. Oh, we had the team announcement on the Tuesday before the game. And I kind of had a feeling that I was going to be named in the squad. But, like, you still never think it's going to happen ever, you know? Just the week before, we had Tom Robinson go down with a head knock.
11: Yep.
6: And then there was only me. And at the time, Wagner was the other prop. We had no other props available. So I kind of had a feeling that they would chuck me in. But like I said, you never think it's going to happen. So I'm like sitting in that team meeting. And then I see my name get on the screen. And it was pretty, like, all the boys got around me, bro. Was so special. And then like 5 minutes after that team meeting, I sent a message into the family chat. Then I had to go train, so I just turned my phone off straight away.
11: Yeah.
6: I get back to my room post-training, and then I had, like, 50 missed, like, calls from, like, mum and dad, like, my siblings. It was so cool, bro. Yeah.
11: And tell us about the game. Like, do you remember much being at Eden Park, you know, running up for the first time?
6: Yeah. It's weird. Like, I don't really get... I guess nervous before games. And before that game, like, I was, like, extremely nervous, like, to the point where, like, I was crying in the change room as, like, all the boys, we just finished the pregame warm-up. So we're all chucking our jerseys on, and I'm, like, crying. And then it kind of, like, it hit me in that moment that, like, I was actually about to go play super. Like, the week leading up to it, it didn't really feel, like, real. Hit me in that moment, so all those emotions came out. But then, like, once I got on the field, it was just rugby, you know what I mean? Like, it was just footy. You know, so I've been playing for like 18 years now, you know? And I remember, like, speaking to Horto, Tom Horton. He was a hooker at the time for the Force. He was the man. He was kind of telling me, just go play my game, go play my style of footy. So I was like, oh, yep, sounds easy. I wanted to get involved real early. So, like, first I got put on. Within 2 minutes, I had a carry. And, yeah, for some reason, I tried to run over some bloke and I got absolutely, like, melted, bro. Like, wow. Absolutely melted.
11: Welcome to Supers, bro.
6: Welcome to Super, bro, exactly. And then from then, like, yeah, it kind of all just blanks out, I guess. Like, yeah, your footy brain takes over.
11: Yeah.
6: But, yeah.
11: And did your parents get to go to the game?
6: Or? My old man, yeah. My old man traveled across. Yeah. Which was a surprise, bro, like.
11: Oh, you didn't know?
6: I didn't know, yeah. Didn't know. And then we're warming up on the far side of the field. And, like, in the corner when I see my old man, that was, like, so special, bro. Like, it was a complete surprise. I had no idea. And then it was funny as well. My high school coach was there too.
11: Yeah, wicked.
6: So, like, yeah, those two there was unreal. Oh, yeah.
11: Awesome, brother. And you're our first Force try scored at HBF Park.
6: Yeah.
11: Props don't often get that much tries, brother.
6: Bro, yeah. They don't. I'll take it.
11: Yeah.
6: Yeah, that was special, man. Like, all I had to do was legit put the ball down and
11: all
6: I carried
11: good.
6: On
11: take
6: a bit.
11: It.
6: You know,
11: yeah.
6: Take it, though, you know. I carried on a bit. But it was so funny, like, my family always sits in the same section and right where I scored that try is exactly where my family was. So, like, I guess the emotions took over, bro, and I ended up in the stands with my family, bro. Yeah, it was so funny. And then Monday meeting, you know, the boys had a good laugh. But, yeah, it was a funny memory.
11: Like, just thinking back to that moment, like, when you were a kid, you know, watching, and then, you know, years later.
6: Those moments happen. Special, bro, yeah.
11: Awesome, brother. So pride in being one of few West Aussies in the first in the Force squad.
6: Yeah, it's special, and I think, kind of like I said before, like that, the privilege to be one of those few, kind of the responsibility it holds as well.
11: Mm.
6: Like growing up and seeing like local Force boys or just any Force boys, really, like it really ignites kind of that fire within you. So kind of like the responsibility that's on me now. You know, I take it quite personal, and I'm very grateful that I have that responsibility.
11: Mm. And you, I guess, you know, leading by example for the next generation.
6: Exactly, bro. Like, yeah,
11: coming through, man.
6: Yeah, and I think like so many boys do a great job already. Like Carlo's all over that stuff. He's been great for, I guess, Force fans, WA, especially WA boys and girls.
11: Yep.
6: Like Kane as well. He's a local.
11: Yep.
6: Like, you ask those boys, and they'll tell you it means a lot to them, and I kind of carry that same weight, I guess.
11: Mm.
6: Yeah.
11: Awesome, brother. So, obviously, being involved with the Australia under-20s, you must have, like, Wallabies hopes.
6: Definitely, bro. Like, I guess who doesn't, you know what I mean? Like, being an Aussie boy, like, who doesn't? Like, I hope that's down the track for me, I guess. Just keep playing footy, you know, type thing. Whatever happens, happens. But yeah, I would love to put on the gold jersey one day for sure.
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11: So you're also involved in the First Nations and Pacifica 15 against the British and Iron Lions, yep, which was in Melbourne. Must, yep, have been a pretty cool experience,
24: yeah,
11: as well.
24: Yeah, bro, that was unreal. That was kind of one of those experiences similar to the Aussie 20s where, like, all these guys I've been versing for a couple of years now, I get to be teammates with and kind of see, like, what they're like off the field, mm-hmm, you know, and kind of how they, like, Nella, that was my first time.
11: Yep.
24: Kind of, like, you know, properly speaking to Nella, like, learning about him and how he is and how he operates. And he's just, like I said before, he's the man. Super caring, you know, especially for the young boys. Like, there was a few young boys in that team. And he was, yeah, he was just the man, bro. That week itself was unreal, like, mixing cultures, like, learning stuff about, more about, like, my Indigenous side, then also my Māori side, learning more about other different Polynesian cultures. Yeah, it was a gun week, bro.
11: Yeah. Like, what else did you do outside of, like, rugby? Like, it must be a lot of fun, like,
24: yeah, you know, well, going on. We got there, I think, the Monday afternoon, and, like, off the bat, we had, like, a smoking ceremony, and we had all these, like, elders who were quite high up in the Indigenous community come to the hotel we're staying at. And just, like, hearing, like, their stories, their challenges in life, like, it really puts things into perspective, yeah, you know what I mean? Sure. Like, it makes me appreciate the things I have. So many, like, mini group dinners we had, like, front row dinners, forwards dinners. Sikopi Kepu was one of the coaches that we had. And he's, like, someone I've grown up, mm-hmm, you know, kind of idolizing. And I was just in awe the whole week. Like, when he's talking to me, you know, like, telling me areas of my game I can improve on, things that he rates about my game. Like, that was just so cool, bro.
11: Yeah.
24: So cool.
11: A lot of learnings.
24: So much learning, bro. Yeah. Yeah.
11: Yeah. Awesome, brother. Any teammates that have left a lasting impression or even opposition players?
24: Yeah, I guess, like, you know, a lot boys always leave some type of impression.
11: Mm.
24: I've been lucky to get close with a few, like, big names in the game, like Manasa Matele when he was here.
11: Yep.
24: Bro, he is just the man. Like, his relationship with his Heavenly Father, the way he carries himself with his faith, it's, like I said before, like religion is so important to me, and the way he kind of demonstrates how he gets on. And then also just how he is on the field. Like, he zero fear when he plays. Like, he's not afraid to express himself.
11: Oh, yeah.
24: Like, he'll, you know, he'll chip and chase. He'll throw like that behind the back pass. Like, he's not afraid of making mistakes, which is something, you know, as a young buck coming through, like, you're so scared of making mistakes. You know what I mean? Like, so he's one of those guys I really appreciate his time at the Force, and I hold dear to.
11: Lots of flair. Hey?
24: Lots of flair, bro. Yeah. He's got that Fijian flair, bro.
11: Yeah, Fijian flair, man. They all got it. Okay, so if you weren't a rugby player, what do you think you'd be? Esports? Gaming?
24: I guess it sounds a bit cliche, but I don't know. Like, I feel like it'd be rugby or nothing, bro. Like, rugby is just the connections I've made in rugby, the friendships I've formed, the memories it's given me. Like, I legit cannot imagine doing anything else. Mm. And that's my honest answer. Yeah.
11: Awesome, man. Favorite way to spend your day off? Doing a podcast, eh?
24: Doing a podcast, bro. I'm a bit of a homebody, bro. I enjoy being at home, you know, with family. Like watching TV or, you know, YouTube, or like you said, gaming. That's kind of how I get all my days off, bro.
11: Just kick back, eh?
24: Kick back, bro.
11: Yeah. Nice. What's your biggest fear?
24: Biggest fear?
11: Being called peanut at training.
24: Peanut, bro. If that gets out, bro. I have a few. I guess losing my family would be my biggest fear. They mean everything to me. I hate sharks, bro. Can't stand sharks.
11: You get a few of them out at Malalu,
24: bro,
11: don't you?
24: Trevor, have you heard of Trevor, the Malalu shark, bro?
11: Oh, he's got a name?
24: He's got a name, bro.
11: Yeah, right.
24: He's a local up there. He's from the hood too, bro. Yep. He's from the 27 too. sharks, spiders, all that stuff, bro. But yeah, definitely my family, bro. Losing my family, they're super important to me.
11: Yeah, nice. All right, final two questions for you, brother.
24: Yep.
11: What's the most important lesson that you've learned in life?
24: I guess just the importance of consistency. Like I said before, growing up, I never made any Aussie rep teams. Like, I struggled to make academy teams. I was never the best player on my team. Never will be, you know. I was never even the hardest worker, but I think what kind of got me over the line is I kept rocking up and I kept trying. And through that, like, consistency of just, you know, just efforts here and there, I think that's kind of where I've kind of built kind of myself up onto now. And how I can kind of look back and think, yeah, that's what's gotten me over the line to being like a pro player now. Mm-hmm. Obviously, like, family and support and all that, but I think just consistency, bro, just rocking up will make such a big difference for, I guess, young kids out there.
11: Did you ever go through moments where, like maybe this isn't going to work?
24: All the time, bro. All the time. I remember post school. Like, I had nothing really going for me. I was working it for removalists at the time, for like this furniture removalists. And I was kind of with my older brother, and we're kind of trying to like write down a plan on how we see this rugby thing work out for me. And there was a moment where like we applied for like a BYU scholarship for rugby, or UCLA scholarship for rugby. Like, that just started up, and we're like, oh, we'll just give this a crack, see how it goes. We applied for that and we never heard back. Like, so it's kind of like, yeah, maybe I just need to, you know, work a job. I was kind of lost, to be honest. But like, through, I guess, faith and just leaning on the people that are important to me, I kind of, you know, am where I am today. Yeah. So, yeah.
11: Awesome, brother. Last question is, where do you see yourself in 10 years? If you've thought that far.
24: Yeah. You know, hopefully still playing rugby. Hopefully a family of my own. The dream is like 5 sons, minimum.
11: 5 sons?
24: Yeah, minimum, bro, minimum. I want a big family of boys.
11: So what if you get 4 sons and 1 daughter?
24: I'll take it, bro. Yep. I'll take it. Okay. Yeah, I'll be grateful with that. Yep. Yeah, just a big family, bro. Yeah, hopefully still playing rugby. You know, definitely still close to WA, you know, whether I'm playing for the Force or I'm not. I guess WA, Joondalup, the Force will always be a home for me. So I hope that, you know, the relationships I have now are still, you know, tied, I guess. So I'm still close to the people here. Yeah, who knows, you know, whatever happens, happens, I guess, you know.
11: Nice, brother. Maybe go for eight sons, bro. You can get yourself a scrummage.
24: That's it, bro.
11: You
24: know, no, that's the thing. I think
11: a scrum gang.
24: Keep the kids away from the front row, cuz. Keep the kids away from there.
11: Yeah. First fives, eh?
24: First fives, bro. That's actually, yeah. I think when I'm all done, hopefully, you know, not for a while now, but I'll be playing first five for third grade in Joondalup, brothers, bro. Yeah.
11: Nice, brother.
24: Yeah.
11: Nice.
24: Yeah.
11: All right, man. That's it for today. I just want to thank you for coming in and sharing your story.
24: Yeah, thank you.
11: And just wish you well.
24: Awesome, bro. Yeah, thanks for having me.
11: Yes, brother. Sweet.
24: Sweet.
11: All right, guys, thanks for tuning in. Catch us.
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0: 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Will the Bulldogs steady their premiership defence, or can the Royals surge back into the top five with an upset at the Port? 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
1: Right now, though, let's chat to a man who was very successful during his glittering career as an AFL player with West Coast and Hawthorn, and had a terrific career at waffle level with East Fremantle and Claremont. His name's Steve Malaxos. He's been good enough to join us here on Sports Breakfast to recap the round that was. Morning, Steve.
2: Good morning, guys.
1: Thanks for joining us. We need to start with yesterday. Put your coach's hat on. How would you have handled a result like that, where you do so much right in general play, but you leave so many goals out there and kick 9-19 and lose a game you're expected to win against the Tigers?
2: Well, I was involved in the game in 2014, a preliminary final for East Fremantle, and we kicked 7-26 and 5 out on the full, and we lost by less than a goal. One of the players, my team, received a handball in the goal square and actually missed the ball. With a minute to go, that would have put us, a couple of minutes ago, that would have put us in front. So you're saying, put my coach's hat on, how would you handle it? Well, I didn't handle it well, put it that way, but 10 years later, I would handle it differently. Actually, upon reflection, I'm going back a long time, I think, and I'm not saying Andrew did this, but I know as a coaching staff, we got a bit anxious in the coach's box, and there was a little bit of anxiety at the breaks, and I don't think that helped the players. I think you need to just settle it down a touch and I guess get across them, keep doing what you're doing. It'll come, you know. It feeds on it a little bit as soon as you start missing a few. So, yeah, it's a difficult coaching thing. I think you do learn from it, though. And it was a brutal learn. Well, Andrew's, you know, quite experienced, but quite a brutal experience. And well, when you look at the actual goal kicking, and it's important to sort of drill down a bit. They weren't just all simple misses. Some were, of course, but some of the shots taken were, you know, low percentage. And I think that's something that they can drill down on and go, guys, how could we work the ball into a better position there?
3: Are they confused at whether to kick around the corner or to kick a drop punt? Is that part of it as well, that because that's been introduced over the last year or two to a bigger degree, some of them just sort of get the ball and they're like, well, am I going to go there or am I going to do the drop punt? And suddenly the drop punt, when they do it, they haven't got the confidence. So how would you feel about it?
2: Well, I think most coaches say the same thing. If you've practiced it, and you practice it to an extent that you know and feel that that is your best option, then do it. My suspicion, and even at coaching a level I do, guys have these, young kids have these shots around the corner, and I know they haven't actually practiced it that much. Now, I can't speak for the AFL boys or the Eagles boys, but yeah, I know where you're coming from. And it was interesting. Yesterday, Harvey Reid had a shot from the boundary, and it was a drop punt. Most players in the AFL would have done their round the corner. So he was quite traditional, albeit he missed, but it was from the boundary. But the Eagles did have quite a few wide shots, Clarkey.
1: Steve, I'm interested in, from your long involvement in the game, playing, coaching, yeah, we hear the term honourable losses, and I think that that's acceptable, yeah, for a period of time. Have West Coast got past a period now where honourable losses aren't acceptable? They need to start turning some of those into wins?

0: even weeks ago, and it's speak to my friends or whatever, I always said this, not always said, in discussion, so this is going to be a danger game. I feel uneasy about the Richmond game at the MCG. So I was not totally surprised.
1: Is this squad any better than it was last year at the same time?
0: Oh, absolutely, Clarkie. I think any... perhaps the issue for some supporters is that they wanted them to be further down the path, further in progress than they are. But, yeah, I think any statistic you draw up, it is better. The simple one is one win last year, four wins this year. The Waffle team's better. So in terms of a squad, the Waffle team's playing better. Percentage is better. They're getting a lot closer. So, in my opinion, they have improved, yes. And I would use the statistics to support that.
2: So, one win last year, four wins this year. So, they've improved in results and percentage and all of that, Steve. Where do they need to get to next year? What's the next evolution of West Coast to take another step?
0: Win the games like we saw yesterday, Jacob. That win, they've lost to Richmond twice. Win those. There's six wins, one or two other games that they've had, and you get up to the seven or eight wins like that. So that, in terms of just pure win-loss, just start winning the games like yesterday.
2: Steve Malaxos is with us, former West Coast Eagles captain and WA Football Hall of Famer. We're chatting West Coast loss yesterday to the Tigers at the MCG. Fremantle were very good Friday night. Luke Beveridge and the Bulldogs threw something different at them, Steve, and tried to clog the corridor and make things pretty difficult for the Dockers to have their run and stun kind of a game. Were you impressed with Fremantle's maturity?
0: They're encountering teams, really trying to, in general, pressure them a lot more and defend harder, and they overcame that. They were a little bit like the Eagles initially, with their goalkeeping, and it's been a couple of times, but they were able to work through it and eventually start getting their accuracy right. Luke Beveridge, and Western Bulldogs needed to try something. I mean, if they just came in and played like they normally do, they would have got beaten anyhow, six or eight goals probably. I think. So they, they need to try something different to give themselves a chance. And I think they did give themselves a chance, but they weren't able to go on with it, mainly due to Frio's polish and class, and they're in real good form.
1: They've got the MCG, a big game. There'll be a lot of people there with Melbourne there trying to fight for the top four. The timing of this is pretty good for them, I would have thought, leading into finals. To play at that ground?
0: Almost perfect, Clarkie. A month out from the finals and you're going over there. And Melbourne are very, very good at the MCG. So it's, really good timing and good. Yeah, simple as that, really. They couldn't have wished for any better, in my opinion, from a fixture point of view. So they can have a good look at how they go about it. Win, lose or draw, they'll be able to learn from it.
2: Max Gawn, another dominant game yesterday. That's a salivating matchup in itself. Gawn v Jackson, former teammates. They'll be on opposing sides of the centre circle come the ball up on Saturday. Is Max Gawn, where does he sit amongst the all-time greatest ruckman? Because he could be on his way to a ninth All-Australian Guernsey this year, Steve.
0: Yeah, he's fantastic, Jacob. And he's out there every week, isn't he? And he's... very rarely plays an average game and mostly it's above average or good or excellent. And his longevity as a ruckman, but so many contests, just fantastic. I think he's the best ruckman in, the last decade. Dean Cox was a great ruckman, but I was having this discussion yesterday, actually. Dean Cox was a... someone threw the same question at me socially. Dean Cox was a great ruckman in his era, and then you go back further, there was great ruckman in the 70s and 80s. Mossy, Len Thompson, Stephen Michael in WO was a different ruckman away back to Polly Farmer. They're all a bit different, but in the last decade, I think it's hard to go past Max Gawn, that's for sure, at least, and he's certainly one of the all-time great ruckmen, that's for sure. Luke Jackson

0: different type of game, isn't he? And he's been in great form.
1: Yeah, can't wait for that matchup.
2: Are Fremantle comfortable with their two rucks? You know, we know Jackson. What's going to be the decision there? That's going to be an interesting one.
0: Absolutely. Not getting all that much game time, is he, Mason Cox? They're, you know, down at around 50% at best when they go on. And that's, when you look at their statistics, always need to bear in mind, really, with Cox and Darcy, that they're only on the field for half the time. I think Cox has still got his nose in front. I didn't see Darcy play on the weekend in the Waffle, but all reports are he's playing well. It's going to be not a flip of the coin. It's going to be a fine line. It might be made easier. One of them might get injured, for all we know. But at the moment, I'd say Mason Cox has just still got his nose in front.
1: Yeah, I think he's probably got enough credits in the bank for the moment. Darcy didn't have a lot of opponents there that would be of a standard on the weekend. Young Swans ruckman Tom Smith and Caleb Burns, probably not the best to judge against. But there was a bit of mongrel. We broadcast the game, Steve, and he had 26 touches in the end. He actually started ripping the ball out of the ruck and throwing it on his boot to really showcase his dominance. So he can't do much more. That's a welcome problem to have, I'd imagine, for Fremantle.
0: Yeah, that's right. He can only ruck against those. But you're quite right. That's what the Fremantle selectors and coaches would be weighing up. You know, Mason Cox is up against English, you know, in the AFL, and Darcy's against two younger and probably smaller ruckmen against Swans. But playing well at any level, probably like, you guys play cricket, Clarkie, making runs in it at any level, seems to stack up. And in cricket and like footy, you know, if you're playing well in the Waffle, just getting your hands on the ball, just taking the marks, just kicking the ball, handballing, making good decision, it still stacks up when you progress to AFL level.
1: Josh Fraser's making a pretty compelling case to be full-time coach of Carlton. We often say you've got to be wary of the honeymoon period for these caretaker coaches. Would you give Josh Fraser the job?
0: Probably. I'm a little bit nervous about caretaker coaches and getting, and I reckon Carlton would be a bit, because David Teague did a great job as interim coach, and I'm not saying he didn't coach well when he got appointed, but it didn't turn out the way they wanted. The next 3 weeks are interesting. What if Carlton lose the next three? So I wouldn't, things could, not the momentum would change, but the appearance could change. Look, he's done a wonderful job, and I would imagine he's going to get a coaching job somewhere down the line. But I would hold off and just see what occurs. He still might be the best candidate, even if they win the last three. When I talk about interim coaches, I was involved with one of the few who went on and became a great coach, and that was Paul Roos. He took over mid-year, and I was an assistant at the time, and he didn't have the wins and losses that Fraser did, but he coached well as an interim and went on and had a great career as a coach. So it can work. But I would hold off just a bit at the moment.
1: It was a real groundswell of support, I tend to remember, for Roosie, wasn't there? Terry Wallace was almost pigeonholed to come in and take over, left the Bulldogs job, and it was a fan push for Roosie to get the job.
0: One day I'll have a coffee with you, Jacob, and tell you the real story. But Roosie was a master during that era of... manipulating is a tough word, but a master at getting that ground well support. On a social level, I'll tell you the real story.
1: Okay, I'll look forward to that. Hey, how's the PSA footy treating you this year, Steve? How's the season going? It'll be almost at the end of the year now, wouldn't it?
0: Yeah, two games to go, mate. You can tie in the PSA, so you need to set up. There's no grand final. So we play Aquinas this week. We beat Aquinas, we will win it, even with two games to go. If Aquinas beat us, we're equal with one game to go. So, big PSA game this week, but the boys have been going pretty well.
1: I'm sure there'll be plenty of future AFL stars coming through that program down there at Scotch. Hey, Stav, thanks for your time this morning. Nice to chat. The weekend of footy, a great win for the Dockers, a frustrating loss for the Eagles. We'll look forward to round 22.
0: Yep, no worries. Thank you.
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1: Gareth Schofield's with us. Coach of Subi, is there any part of you that wonders how you would have gone if you got the permanent position, Jared, as coach of West Coast?
4: Oh, you always wonder, but, you know, their list is completely different. There's a new coaching staff there now that they're embarking on. 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
5: Talk about here on a Monday morning. We talk about the AFL world, and we had an unbelievable occasion on Saturday night at Marvel Stadium where Carlton put on one of the absolute great football clinics against the back-to-back reigning premiers in the Brisbane Lions. Surely now, Stephen, it's just Josh.
6: Well, you'd think so. When Carlton moved on Vossi, they kept saying, look, it's in the end, it comes down to wins, loss, and that's what the business is. They mentioned it 5 or 6 times. Well, if it's about win-loss at the moment, it has to be a Josh Fraser as a caretaker becoming the real deal. I mean, 9 wins now, half.
5: 9-2. Yeah, it's an extraordinary performance. They've beaten Geelong at the MCG, the Giants on the road, and the Brisbane Lions, and not just beaten them, put on absolute... It's football utopia, it was Saturday night for
6: you didn't
5: Blues
6: call
5: fans.
6: It that in the
5: no,
6: Premier.
5: No, I didn't. I said something
6: it's
5: else.
6: It's even bigger than utopia.
5: I said something else for the Blues fans, but it was an extraordinary night of football, and it did show the way they... Because everyone's talked about the way they attack their ball movement, that type of thing. And Josh Fraser seems to have unlocked something very, very special in this group. And the development of that phase of play has been quite something in 11 weeks of footy. But it's also the way they defend. And he's getting the best out of players that were totally off their tucker. He's getting enormous development in young players that haven't had a lot of experience. It's going to be really hard. I know he's played this beautifully. It's been a masterclass in how to play this from a communications perspective from the club and from him. And also the players. Every time the players get asked, and Ollie Florent the other day after the game on Saturday night, one of the radio stations said, I've been asked not to say anything about this. So they're all been briefed.
6: They've
5: all been briefed about how to manage this. It's been a masterclass of PR. The question is, whether Graham Wright will want to have someone from outside come in, or will you be okay with getting someone who was inside the tent under the Michael Voss regime and give them the keys considering what's happened?
6: Certainly become complicated. I don't think they expected this half.
5: No, that's right.
6: And Fraser's messaging has changed a little bit. He said, I'm not interested to start with. Now he said, I'll make up my mind in a few days.
5: Yeah, so, beautifully played. Just gradually just opening up the opportunity as it comes.
6: And they need to go through a process, I still think. Obviously, you know, a guy like Corey Enright just looks cherry ripe for me for the job. So, there's, you know, who's to say he's not a better coach than Josh Fraser? But when Fraser's had a job interview on the run like this from the coach's box in a hoodie and has done it. So, but he hasn't...
5: You're still not happy about the hoodie, are you?
6: Well, I think if he gets the job full-time, the hoodie has to come off.
5: No, I think it's got to stay. It's a good luck hoodie. It's clearly a good luck hoodie.
6: But you've seen the coaches in the World Cup. Some of them make fashion statements, don't they?
5: Yeah, well, Giorgio Armani's not dressing Josh Fraser at the Blues. He'll be the most famous Fraser at the Blues since Malcolm.
6: Yeah, that's good, Huff. But no, I think he's got... Well, he has to be a huge chance. And I've had a look at Carlton's fixture. I mean, they're going to be... They should beat the Saints the way they're playing. Bulldogs are a bit banged up, so a chance there. And I look in the last round, and I always look ahead at these games. Carlton have got Freo here in Melbourne. Freo, by that stage, will be playing for diddly squat. So I think that Carlton will start favourite in that game. What have Freo got to gain from really trying too hard there? So the way the Blues are going, they probably win their last three.
5: Well, we'll talk more about that a little bit later on, the opportunity in the last round of the home and away season, Steve. But Josh Fraser has to be absolutely fairly and squarely in the frame. He almost should be on speed dial one for Graham Wright at the moment after that performance. It's not just that. It's been the build-up of 11 weeks of coaching and what he's been able to do with this group. And you can say the first, you know, could have been a sugar hit, the free hit of no pressure once Michael Voss had been let go. But it's more than that now. It's more substantial than that. It's not just a sugar hit. This is something quite serious and quite impressive that he's put together. And you don't need a PowerPoint presentation to show that he can do it when he's got 11 weeks of data and backup.
6: And I think Vossi said, and he said this privately, that he left the club in a better place. And he has in some regards that the strength and conditioning, fitness-wise, they're basically... Got a pretty strong list, haven't they, to pick from, Carl?
5: Yep.
6: So they've had the cornerstone players there available. They look fresh, fit, up and running. That makes a huge difference. Big Harry, of course, coming back from that knee. So that's really been a key factor. And I go back to Josh Fraser's first game. It was a really dreary occasion against the Bulldogs. I remember it. 2 goals down, they were at 3-quarter time. Carlton looked terrible that night. And I thought, well, this nothing's changed here. Suddenly, something clicked. Bit of clicky ponting.
5: Clicky. Nice.
6: something clicked with the Blues in that game. And you remember the last quarter, they just surged and ran. And, gee, it's been extraordinary. And what about Harry Dean, the passion that that kid's going with? And the fans just love him, don't they?
5: He's a real cult hero, isn't he? What is he, 10 games into his career, he's a cult hero. What, it might be 15, I don't know. But everyone loves him. He just competes so hard. When he kicked that goal the other night, the Carlton fans let their voice out like a few times before this season. They love him. They absolutely adore him, and so they should. He's a bit lucky, I reckon, to get away with a fine and that tackle. I thought maybe a suspension was coming his way, which would have just handed the Rising Star to Jagger Smith, but now it's still a race in two between those two. They've been fantastic for the Blues.
6: They have. There's an argument you'd say Harry Dean because of the role he's playing.
5: Yep.
6: Jagger's playing an easier role, but Jagger, he's won the medal, and that won't be the last. Jagger's made for this. We've seen it all
5: along. You've talked about
6: this. He's a kid of primary school. He's used to having medals hung around his neck, even the way he spoke after the game, the little man. He's just made for footy. He's just a prototype footballer, and sensational. But the other thing with Carlton, they've recruited pretty well, haven't they? Florent Ainsworth and picked up Haywood, who I really like as a player, always have at Sydney. So those three sort of B-plus types, or B, they help you, don't they? Those mid-range players just to help the list.
5: Yeah, you've got to have good mid-range players to play your roles. And that's one of the key talking points. You hear coaches talk about it all the time. We need role players. We need guys who go out there and just understand what we need them to do. And those guys are experienced players and quality players, been in high-pressure situations in grand finals, certainly Florent and Haywood. So they know what it's like, and now they're feeling the energy of the whole Carlton movement as well. It's exciting for Blues fans, considering what's been a challenging period in their time. It's been an exciting year, no doubt, for what was a disaster early doors.
6: And I think they'll get the Saints this week. They should, the way they're playing. I think Naz will be sore. And a bit of an obsession with Naz in this office from others other than myself. But, geez, he was good again on the weekend. But when he went off, they didn't look the same. He had that blow to the hip.
5: Yeah.
6: Now, he's going to be sore. And, of course, Silvani's shoulder popped out. So they've got a few issues, the Saints.
5: I want to talk about that a little bit later on too, because it is a huge game next weekend for Carlton and St Kilda. But yesterday at the MCG, it was two young coaches going head-to-head, guys that used to work with each other. McWalter was at the Tigers for a little. Andrew McWalter from the West Coast Eagles. Adam Uzay, of course, leading the Tigers. And it was the Tigers who got their second win of the season, got them off at the bottom of the ladder. Might cost them pick one, which could be costly in the end. We'll see what happens with the Zach Butters situation. But Andrew McWalter, how's he going?
6: Well, he's under the pump now, and it's a kicking issue, really. I mean,
5: is that his problem?
6: Well, you've got to take responsibility as a coach. Waterman's misses have now become embarrassing, and they're obviously costing matches. At one stage, I think they were, 3-16 or something. I was watching that unfold. Just crazy stuff. West Coast should have won that game.
5: Yep.
6: So you still have to put some responsibility on the coach. Even by three-quarter time, I thought, hang on, West Coast has sort of straightened things up here.
5: So is he responsible for Jake Waterman's yips at the moment? He's 2.6 yesterday. He looks nowhere near like a guy who thinks he can kick the ball in front of goal from a set shot in particular.
6: Well, you have to take some responsibility for it. Your job as a coach is to sit down maybe one-on-one and do some work with him, get a kicking coach in. It's not just him either.
5: Well,
6: but West Coast, when they got to three-quarter time, it's not just Waterman. The other guys are missing shots. Harley Reid's sort of squeezed a lot of misses. They're more rushed and sort of quick kicks and hack kicks, but he's missed a lot of shots as well. But when it got to three-quarter time, the kicking had sort of straightened itself out, and you thought, well, West Coast, surely, with the experience and what they've got on the park, should be good enough just to overrun the Tigers. And in the end, that last quarter from West Coast was pretty poor. Richmond dominated the territory, and that's where I'd be putting the heat on McWalter. A couple of weeks ago, I thought, well, maybe re-sign him, but certainly not now. I mean, that's unacceptable from West Coast to fall for a Tiger side that had been putrid in recent weeks.
5: Well, they've been poor, no doubt. I reckon you're a bit harsh on Andrew McWalter. I look quite like what he's building. We've talked about the bones of West Coast and what's coming there. They're going to have their peaks and troughs and their dips in form at times, and we had a day yesterday where they would like to have back. They would have been on the plane last night, just sitting there, sad sacks all the way down the aisles.
6: We had tears.
5: It was a game they should have won.
6: Tears from Dersmer after the game.
5: Yeah, that's interesting, wasn't it?
6: It was very interesting.
5: Yeah, that he was so emotional after that. I wonder why that was such a big moment for him.
6: Maybe coming back and playing at the G, home crowd, family, whatever. It was a big occasion for him. They didn't really throw him into the midfield mix a lot. So there were some strange things going on. Elliot Yeo had the last couple of minutes, still a chance. He thought he'd almost take his full 30 seconds. Like, what was going on there? And then missed the shot. So just some silly stuff from West Coast, who've forgotten how to win games. Credit to the Tigers. Lawler, there'd been, some people starting to question because of his injuries. He looks rock hard fit. at the moment.
5: Great to see him out there.
6: Haven't seen him as a kid. He wasn't this body shape. He's really he's fine down in some areas and got stronger in others. Does that make sense?
5: Yeah.
6: He's lost a bit of that puppy fat. Gee, he looks ripped, and just the way he kicked that winning goal at you talk about utopia. Your Tiger fan walking home up Bridge Road or Swan Street, you're pretty happy with that.
5: Yeah, I mean, that's been a bit of the story of Richmond's year, that they haven't been able to get their talent out on the park. And when you see Sam Lawler do what he did yesterday, 3 goals from his 13 possessions, and break the game open and change the game when he gets his hands on the footy, that's the sort of future that Tiger fans are clinging on to at the moment. They just haven't seen enough of it with the talent that hasn't been out there due to injury.
6: Yeah, so McWalter, you're giving a bit of a pass, free pass at the moment. So what about Clarko? I mean, they've been competitive. They just can't quite get it done, can they?
5: Well, I mean, they're up against the Hawks in Tassie, which is almost an impossible mission these days. But the conversation at the moment is about Clarko, whether or not they should extend him. And Sonia Hood's been pretty strong, saying, no, we'll just back ourselves in. He's got a 5-year deal. Next year's his 5th year, and we'll deal with it when that comes. I think that's the right approach for Alistair Clarkson. And still, defensively, they are vulnerable. And this is the whole thing with this new Clarkson regime at the Kangas. They haven't been able to defend. Now, personnel is a factor in that, no doubt, but there's also a system as part of that too. And there's been some little bit of growth, perhaps through phases of this year, but still, that's the biggest issue for the Kangas. They can't defend.
6: No, they've got some quality.
5: If you can't sort that out, you can't win games of footy.
6: You've got quality in the middle and forward. That some of it's underachieved, but you're right, half. But, yeah, it was competitive. But really, I think Clarko doesn't deserve an extension at this stage.
5: There's no reason to extend him now.
6: Yeah, but by not extending him now, the club's saying we're not sure.
5: But you're only extending him now. Clarko won't be happy with that. You're only extending him now on reputation. These Alistair Clarkson is a four-time premiership coach, and we probably should extend him because he's a four-time premiership coach. On the back of the evidence we've got so far, and this is nothing against Clarko, he hasn't been able to get this group to a position where he should be the next guy to take the reins for the next period of time.
6: But we don't know how it works, Huff. Next year, if he goes in uncontracted for another season, then when's the trigger come? You know, if they're 3-7... What do they do? So it'll be a pressure year for a pretty for leadership at North, Sonia Hood, et cetera, who, to be honest, haven't been as hard-hitting at times as they should be. So I think this is Sonia's moment.
5: Well, 8 games they've won this year, so they have improved in terms of win-loss.
6: Yeah, but look at who they've beaten. They're
5: still
6: going to
5: win them. They haven't been able to win them. This is the whole thing. So they haven't been able to do this in previous years. So there has been...
6: The AFL set up a handicap system. In still gift mode, they were...
5: But they've been given the handicap system advantage in the last 5 years.
6: Which is rubbish. Imagine another competition in the world saying, this is the stall gift, Kangas, you can start 8 metres in front of everyone else. It's just nonsense. It's best not to think about the fixture, huh?
5: Yeah, but we end up averaging out. You get the results you get. There haven't been too many surprises down the bottom of the ladder, have there? Or the ones that have jumped up into finals or wildcard contention. So it sort of evens itself out when you are... need to be handicapped. There's a reason you need to be handicapped. The Kangas have been that, but they've won 8 games. So there's been growth, but it's not enough to suggest we need another 4 years of Alistair Clarkson at the Kangaroos.
6: No.
5: I wouldn't have thought.
6: So wait and see. Pressure on Sonia Hood, who was, I think in more ways than one, been okay, the term at the Kangas. I wouldn't say it's been an overwhelming success. So pressure on everywhere at North Melbourne, because Clarko's a pretty intimidating guy.
5: No doubt.
6: And there's no doubt he'd want an extension. So it takes a tough person to stand up to Clarko and say, no, you need to wait.
5: Yep. Just run out your contract, or certainly through mid next year, and find out how the Kangas are tracking before you start thinking about extension, in my view, and certainly yours as well.
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13: 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All right, let's talk about six, baby.
5: Steve-O, there is a problem in the fixtures, a problem that's been created by this wild card round. You're going to tell us more about it. What's going on? Restroom.
6: Yeah, it's just one to flag, Half, of course. Back in 16, the AFL set up that week off for a reason before the final. So teams didn't rest players in the final round. Now, by bringing the wild card back and having two games in that weekend off, they've now created a rest up situation. The restroom, the rest area is back. You can pull off the highway and have a spell, Half. So when I'm looking and doing the ladder calculations, there's every chance to say Collingwood, Bulldogs and a Melbourne go into that final round being locked into wild card and not being able to go anywhere else. So they're in the wild card zone. So the way they've set up the wild card situation, now you have to win five games in a row to win a flag, which is almost impossible. So why wouldn't Collingwood or Bulldogs, and Bulldogs actually play Melbourne in the last round, which could be a huge dead rubber, the way it's unfolding. So if the AFL have set up this crazy system where you need to win five in a row and a miracle to win a premiership, clubs are within their right to rest 10 to 12 players and say, well, we'll give them a week off now and then try and assault on the five matches in a row to try and bring off a miracle flag. The AFL set it up, and there should be no rule against it. I know that the AFL don't like this. It's an integrity, et cetera. But if you're a Bulldogs or Collingwood, why wouldn't you just rest up?
5: But is it an integrity matter, or is it just about trying to maximise your chances of being the best-performed team in September? Surely that's the charter of every club.
6: Yeah, but the AFL won't like it. In the past, they've said integrity, issues with all sorts of things in footy, but if you want to manage 10 players, do it, because the AFL have set this up. And the way I look at it, it's very likely that there could be two or three teams that are locked and loaded in, can't go anywhere else. So you would do that. If you're the Bulldogs, you'd give Bonner a rest. Norton's a bit sore, you'd rest him. You'd give English a spell. Otherwise, you've got no hope. So if you have five in a row, you have a rest, look out. And the AFL won't like it, Half. So. No. And Melbourne Bulldogs.
5: There's always going to be manipulation of this sort of stuff. This happens no matter what rules you put in place.
6: But it stopped when they gave the week off.
5: Well, it stopped to the degree it happened a couple of times.
6: Remember, North did it. I think they rested about 12 at one stage.
5: Yeah, and Freo. St Kilda did it.
6: Ross Lyon. Ross did it.
5: I think it was Freo at the time.
6: But yes.
5: It happened twice. And all of a sudden, they made this rule that put this week in between the home and away rounds and the finals to create the illusion that no team's going to do it. But players will still get rested at given times. I would suggest that players from Fremantle or Sydney that I think we'll talk about shortly might get rested in that last week as well and have 2 weeks off leading.
6: I'm not sure. Would two be healthy to do? I think one's okay.
5: Some of your players who get banged up, being around for a while, they'd love it.
6: Right, okay. That's why I've got Carlton a certainty to win that last game against Freo, to travel over here. They've got nothing to play for.
5: Yeah.
6: So we're going to have a really interesting end of the season. So the AFL bought the week in. They've now taken it back. They've created something. There's always a consequence that you didn't think of.
5: Yep.
6: I think we're going to see a lot of resting if it stays this way in the final round. I can't blame teams for it. The AFL have created it, so the AFL can't complain about it.
5: I can't complain about it. Up in the Gold Coast on the weekend, it was the Suns taking on the Demons. Now, the Demons on the road this year have been relatively lacklustre compared to their dominant MCG form, but they're up at the Gold Coast taking on the Suns, who are looking to extend their streak to 10 losses in a row, Stephen. Not by design. They didn't want to do it, but it happened, and Big Max decided that he was going to be the man. It was delightful for the Demons fans.
6: Yeah, when you watch it, and I watched this game quite closely yesterday, I think Big Max... You can mount an argument he's the best player in the comp, because he sort of pulls strings. He's the puppeteer, and I think I've said this before, he just controls games. He sent himself back at one stage. He dominated in the ruck, the tap outs all around the ground, just got everything flowing, the leadership. It's extraordinary, really, what Max Gawn did. And without Gawn, they would have lost that game. The Suns, completely frustrating half that, you know, just silly mistakes at wrong times. MacAndrew gave away a 50. He makes a lot of mistakes, MacAndrew.
5: Yep,
6: he is a coach killer at times. There's no doubt about that. Just doesn't do the basic things. I'm not sure you can have him in the back line when he's making so many errors. There's so much upside to him, but such a frustrating player. And the Suns, they let in the last 25 seconds, two goals before three-quarter time.
5: Yeah, there's a setback. There's a setback for the poor old Suns fans and Damien Hardwick. They've had a horrible year. They are the story of the year for the wrong reasons, the Gold Coast Suns. But Maxie's, he's the best last quarter. I've said this for years. He's the best Q4 player in the world. Mm. He's the Q4 king, Big Max, and he does. He just dominates games late in proceedings and just gets... He's so calm and so understanding of the situation and knows exactly where he needs to be to influence the game for his team to win the game and get the 4 points, which he did again on the weekend. He's just awesome.
6: Yeah, his engine. I mean, he blew Moyle away in the end. Moyle couldn't go with him.
5: No, he's a long way from Max Gawn.
6: Oh, he is.
5: He's not a bad player.
6: He's a young kid, but Gawn's 34. He just keeps doing it. He's got that huge tank. Remember, he's had two knee recos as well. He is a freak of nature, but not many people up there again at the game. Need to check the crowd. I'll get one of our guys here to double-check that later. But very low, a lot of coloured seats that were empty half. And where are the Gold Coast supporters? Because Christian Petrarca was getting booed on his home ground.
5: I don't know what was happening. I heard about this.
6: Getting booed by Melbourne supporters that were drowning out all the Gold Coast people. So every time he got the ball, he got booed. And that's not a good sign. When
5: no,
6: you're
5: that's
6: Suns.
5: Not a good sign.
6: I mean, you're supposed to build a fortress. Well, there's nothing a fortress. More like a mattress. Terrible, soft, and no supporters. And your own player, Petrarca, is getting booed throughout the game. It's not ideal.
5: 14,963 people at that game, Stephen. So not a big crowd, but not a traditionally big crowd sort of state anyway, really.
6: No, but they can get up and about at times. The one thing I would say, Matty Rao, he was sensational.
5: Good to see him back.
6: Oh, he's a good player, Matt Rao.
5: He's a Brownlow medalist.
6: Yeah, the people at times I think have been a bit harsh on him, but gee, when he gets up and going, he was everywhere. Gee, you'd like to have him if you could get him.
5: No doubt.
6: And I think he might be gettable half at some stage.
5: You reckon he's gettable?
6: Yeah, I reckon he'll end up back in Melbourne at some stage.
5: Oh, boy.
6: He's got a good relationship with Luke Beveridge. So they met, obviously, last year. You never know.
5: Not another one.
6: Well, he's hard, isn't he? He's a good player.
5: You can't have Rao and Butters, mate. You can't take them all.
6: Oh, no, you can't. That'd be unfair, wouldn't it? But what about Ben King yesterday, too? You're a Hawthorn man at heart, half. Does Hawthorn need Ben King?
5: Well, I think they're going to take him.
6: Yeah, but...
5: doesn't matter if they need him. They're going to take him. The decision's been made, I think, that he's the one that they want to target and get into the colours. I think in a Hawthorn outfit and the Hawthorn lineup, the way they play, Ben King will be an unbelievable beneficiary of that system. And you know how good a shot a goal is. Just get it in his hands and get it out of the way. He'll do the rest from there. He'll get more looks. He'll get better opportunities and he'll get better results, I reckon, Ben King. And he's had a pretty good season to date, considering how challenging it's been for the Gold Coast Suns, really.
6: Yeah. No, he's. I think he'll be better when he switches on again somewhere else. He just seems to have drifted off a little bit. The other interesting thing from that game was Humphrey, I reckon, came off his line after the siren. The inconsistency there we need to look at. He did swing around, even though it sort of went over the man on the mark. But there was a fair arc after the siren. Like, I'm still confused about it.
5: We've made such a mountain out of this molehill in the world of footy. It just doesn't make any sense to be worrying about these things that have no implications for the game.
6: No, but we need goals in footy. People want excitement and goals. Make it easier for them. I agree with Humphrey, but if the Watson one wasn't counted, then that's caused problems. And they said that was correct.
5: Was he silent, Humphrey, after it?
6: He was.
5: Yeah.
6: Humphrey B. Bear.
5: Nice work, Steve. Hey, at the top of the ladder, we talked about the wild card before, and we'll get to that a little bit as well here. But the top two are done. You can sign off on the top two. Fremantle and Sydney have locked away one and two. Fremantle have been a dominant force. We know that all the way through the season. And the Swans, well, they've resurrected in the last couple of weeks. They weren't a long way down, but they were just a little bit off for a couple of weeks there, the Swans, and they've found their groove again, and they've locked in second position. So it's a huge result for the Swans. They've got Port Adelaide, Essendon and North in the last three games. So they win out. There's no issues there from a Swans perspective, which means it's going to be a very quiet September for the MCG, Stephen.
6: Yeah, well, lucky we've got wildcard games. Probably be two at the G, the way it's looking. So the advantage is at least we'll have wildcards at the G. But then after that, so you've got qualifying finals interstate, And if history says they're normally home finals are wins, then we're two prelims interstate as well.
5: Yep.
6: So that's four finals, not in Melbourne. Adelaide are in the mix too for a home final at some stage, a little bit lower down, probably outside the top four. So get used to it, Melbourne people. It's not quite tumbleweeds, but not a lot of footy at the MCG the way it's looking, you know, after the wildcard situation.
5: We'll still be there that last Saturday in September, of course, for the Mighty Grand Final, but yeah, it could be relatively barren up until that point. Because that's not a bad thing.
6: No, it's okay. But
5: it's a national game, Steve. Yeah, we're all about celebrating the national game.
6: But we love prelim final weekend too.
5: Yes. When
6: prelim final at the G is probably bigger than a grand. The atmosphere in a G prelim is better than a grand final. Less corporates, more rabid, more passion. So it'd be a shame to lose that. But good luck to Sydney and Freo. But having said all that, half,
5: yes,
6: I think Hawthorn will knock off Sydney at the SCG week one.
5: Oh,
6: and Hawthorn through to, well, I'm still on Hawthorn for the flag.
5: You are.
6: I think they'll roll Sydney and then come through a Melbourne prelim. So the Hawks still look pretty good to me. They just got it done down there. And with Lewis back and a few other players.
5: Well, that fourth position, though, has now come up for grabs with Brisbane's loss to Carlton on the weekend. Adelaide now currently sit in fourth position, and Adelaide have got a nice dream run home to get the job done. So they'll be fine. They'll be absolutely fine, the Adelaide Crows, to maybe lock in a fourth spot, and that would give them a double chance again. Mm. And that would put an enormous pressure, whilst they get a double chance, it would put enormous pressure on Matthew Nix to win a final, because your chances are you're going to lose the first one.
6: Mm.
5: Imagine the second week in Adelaide for a semi-final after coming off a loss in a qualifier against Fremantle, if they get fourth position, and the home final being played for a semi, for them to win their first final in 2 years, not go out straight sets for the second year.
6: Pressure's on, and the percentage factor for Brisbane was huge, wasn't it? Like, double-edged sword. Obviously, Adelaide had a big win, and they lost by, 12 goals to Carlton. So the question of the Lions, when they lose, they can lose badly this year, can't they? They got cut apart, obviously, by GWS as well. Just got opened up half.
5: Well, unusual. I mean, GWS kicked 14 on them in a quarter, which is unheard of. But the Blues just, they did number 150 points twice they've coughed up this year.
6: That'll cost them in the end. So can they bounce back, Lions?
5: I'm a bit of the let's just get to September and play from the Lions' perspective. And I think they've earned the right to have that trust instilled in them. Like, it's not a nice thing. Daniel Horne, your mate from Champion Data, Daniel Horne, saying it's a profile, it wouldn't have happened in 100 years of a team like Brisbane, who are bottom four defensive profile, to win a premiership. So it's certainly looking like it's out of the box for them to win a third premiership in a row. But I just got a feeling that once they get to September, that things might start to click a bit and they might get a bit energised again, the Brisbane Lions. So we'll see. But that fourth spot's going to be fascinating now with that running.
6: Lions Hawthorn this week, big one.
5: Yeah, yeah, huge.
6: We learn a lot about the Lions.
5: Well, Brisbane can't finish fourth if they lose this game this week.
6: Yeah, massive.
5: So massive result or massive game for them. And then was it the Marvel Stadium yesterday, Steve-O, for the Essendon?
6: You were there for another
5: Adelaide
6: radio
5: game.
6: Station. Yeah, you got the big game there.
5: And the national broadcaster.
6: You got rostered on for the blockbuster there. Wow.
5: Well, late afternoon Sunday games, the twilight game on a Sunday, not ideal in the first place. And then you've got a team at the top of the ladder, or top four with Adelaide, taking on a team at the very bottom of the ladder. You're going to get a relatively average game of footy.
6: But
5: the Essendon fans aren't. They've had enough. They've checked out, Steve.
6: What's the vibe like, half, at an Essendon game? I mean, it was 20-odd thousand there. It looked less with the roof on at Marble.
5: There might have been some padding there in the numbers, I reckon.
6: But Essendon were once, 30-plus at these sort of games at least, when the Bomber Army got up and about. So just take us through the vibe at an Essendon game.
5: No, there is no vibe. This is the whole thing. It's a horrible experience. as a neutral, it's a horrible experience, even for Essendon fans, I reckon. And they make no noise. There's no energy in the stadium. Now, 20,000 in a 50,000 stadium is hard to sort of build energy anyway. But so clearly they're voting with their feet that they don't want to be a part of the journey of this next phase of the evolution of the Essendon Footy Club. Dean Solomon's had a really rough initiation as a caretaker coach. The players look, although they had moments yesterday, but the players look like they're just waiting for the footy trip as well. So the whole footy club feels to me, now I've been there four of the last 5 weeks, I've seen them live. And it just feels like they're just punching the clock, get to work, get out, and just wait for the next week to roll around. It's just that's how it feels. There's some emergence of some young players. Yesterday there was some really positive signs from a few of the young players. But I know it's been a grind, and I get it. But there's no real soul about Essendon at the moment. It's over 8,000 days now since they won a final. It's ticked over 8,000 days Steve-O. I just wonder how much damage is being done and how quickly they can rectify this on the back of a new coach coming in. I'm not sure it's going to be a quick fix for any of them.
6: I think Hurd coming in is a quick fix. If it's Graham or
5: somebody. From a morale or from a footy perspective?
6: From a morale supporter perspective.
5: I agree
6: behind.
5: With that. I think there'd be
6: they'd
5: a
6: really
5: massive
6: get
5: boost
6: behind,
5: for that.
6: Massive boost.
5: But can that fix their footy as well? Can he fix their footy as well? Because that's as big an issue as anything else, clearly.
6: Yeah, they need to start winning games. But something needs to give at Essendon, clearly. You know, it's a shame, half, that you're turning up to these matches. So flat, that's not in your sort of DNA.
5: I mean, when the light comes on, I'm performing, Steve. Yeah. Don't worry
6: is
5: about
6: it
5: that.
6: Common, like, I'd be like this if I was a player. I'd already be thinking about postseason. You'd be getting thirsty to start with because you'd be looking...
5: well, you're 18th. You've won two games for the year.
6: You'd be looking for a few
5: big sessions.
6: You know
5: there's no finals coming around.
6: So when you were at Hawthorn half, how did that go? I mean, there were some years that tailed out under Schwabe and whatever. Was it thought about like around 18 people would start planning?
5: We were never that far off. That's my first year. We're never that far off at where you couldn't get there until maybe the last week or two. And then there's just the element of pride. If you're staying with the coach, if the coach is going on, then there's no reason to be checking out. But if you've got a new coach coming in, and who knows that who that will be from Essendon's perspective at the moment, James Hurd seems to be the preferred candidate, but McVeigh and Solomon and Murray Davis has come into that, and Jamie Graham from the Fremantle Dockers, they're the ones that seemingly have a chance. A new coach coming in, you've always got to be on your game. Yeah, you can't check in and check out the way that you might want to if the coach is going to stay, because new guy's going to come in, he's been watching the last month of footy, he goes, he didn't try, he gave up, he had a crack, he's a guy I want to work with. So they're all the perceptions that are being created now by all the players.
6: Yeah, true. What do you think, make of the women's footy on the weekend?
5: Huh? Great.
6: Australia versus Ireland. Great atmosphere. What jumper clash, two green and golds, which is madness. Mr. Magoo at the AFL is picking
5: jumper
6: the
5: clash. There was one was all 98% gold.
6: And
5: one was 98%
6: green. It was a tiny ground, but I think it suited it. I'm glad that they played it at North Sydney. I've been to the cricket there. It's a small setup, and that 50, I don't think it was a 40-metre running into the square. But it was a really good occasion, I thought, half, and well done by the AFL.
5: Great event, well patronised, full stadium there, 10,000, whatever it was, at North Sydney Oval. Great start to the W season, which kicks off on Sunday with Carlton
6: Security
5: as a doubleheader.
6: Seeing quality players hitting targets and using the ball well. I think the downside of the AFLW competition is the lack of depth. You have one sort of miskick or bad decision that unravels everything. But when you've got quality players kicking the quality players, makes a big difference.
5: Yeah, the best of the best is always good to watch, no doubt about that. But same could be said about a few male team as well with some poor disposal, Steve. But it was a great start to the season and fantastic event, and they'll continue to grow that, I reckon, going forward as well. Busy footy weekend it was, Steve. We've got three home and away rounds to go. That's it. And then we're into the finals. It's going to be a very, very exciting September campaign coming up. And, of course, for all the latest news in the world of AFL footy, there's only one place to go, zerohanger.com. You'll catch us next time on 6 Points.
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18: 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Regan Spear here with you to take you through some of the post-match thoughts of our WA teams and their opponents' head coaches from the round that was in the AFL. Round 21 saw the Fremantle Dockers in another primetime fixture, and they produced on Friday night to deliver a win against the Western Bulldogs. Let's take a listen into Fremantle Dockers head coach Justin Longmuir, who spoke to the media post-match following their 37-point win at Optus Stadium last Friday.
19: Thought they threw something different at us, and we persisted well. Sort of understood that that's the way they're probably defending a little bit more now, and they get numbers back and they hold their numbers. And we had field position on our terms for the majority of the night, maybe not third quarter, but for the majority of the night, and we just persisted really well. And usually when we get that much supply versus their opposition and that much time in forward half, the dam wall eventually broke, and in the last quarter it did, and put a bit of a gap on them. So, yeah, really mature performance, and you know, it was low scoring, and they forced us to hang in there, and I was proud of the way we did that.
20: Did it change much throughout the night, or were you just banking on that eventually that dam wall would break?
19: Bits and pieces. We had a problem solve all night. Those stoppages weren't always on our terms. We mixed that up and got that looking a little bit better, especially in the last quarter. I think we got to work, especially between the arcs. There's probably times in the first quarter where, first half, where we were a bit spooked by their numbers back, and there was times when we were in fast play out of our back half and we stopped and went lateral, went backwards, whereas they were the opportunities we wanted to give our forwards a one-on-one chance, and we probably just got spooked by their numbers. And I thought when they did have numbers back and we had forward half turnovers, I thought as the game went on we started shifting the ball a little bit more and trying to shift their numbers, and that worked. But yeah, largely we knew that was the sort of game we were going to get, and we were prepared for it, and I thought the players worked through it pretty well.
20: Do you think other teams are going to start following those sort of tactics?
19: Good luck.
20: Yeah.
19: Good luck. Like, it's not really they've got a few numbers out, a few players out, especially in their front half. They've probably got a couple of issues down back with their size as well, so with Lob having to play up the ground. So I think it's probably more circumstantial for them, and I don't think we'll face that sort of look in the finals.
20: And how influential was Tracy tonight? Just a couple of really important contested marks and his 100-game milestone as well.
19: Yeah, it's a great effort to get to 100 games. Him and Youngie, thought they both played really well. JT does it for us most weeks, doesn't he? So this is a pretty standard performance by him. I thought we just had a really even performance all across the ground. A couple of guys doing roles, which they did them really well, but it wasn't really a standout performer. I just thought we had really even contribution, and that's what got us across the line in the end.
21: Spoken about winning, I guess, in all different ways this year. Does tonight's game sort of add to your confidence? Something else can happen and you can win?
19: Yeah, I think it's the growth in our maturity across the course of the last 18 months is we haven't panicked when we've been in those games, in those situations. We've just kept our head, kept playing, kept problem solving, and we've kept working our way through the situations and that the opposition have thrown at us, and usually we've come out on top. So it's another great experience for us. Been kicking over 100 points here, and today it was hard to score. So, and they kept the scoreboard pretty even up until halfway through the third. So, like I said at the start, I was proud of the way the players worked their way through that.
21: Is that the most extreme example that you've come up against about teams having numbers back?
19: Oh, not really. No, not really. I haven't really given it much thought, that question, but I mean, it tends to happen at times, and we've probably faced teams rolling around from the open side really heavily against our tall forwards this year, and there's probably just a few more numbers back tonight, but we have faced it.
20: Do you think teams will experiment more with different things? Like, it was obviously different tonight. Do you think other teams will go with different sorts of things in the next three games just to see what they can try to switch?
19: I
21: I doubt it. Like, given the way Melbourne play, I think at the MCG they'll back himself in and play their way. Adelaide, you know, he's fighting for a top four side and top four spot. I don't think they'll change the way they play. They'll go head to head with the way they play and back their tall forwards in front of the ball in. So I doubt it, but we have faced teams doing slightly different things, but it's maybe some of the top sides won't do that.
18: Yeah, that was Justin Longmuir, Fremantle Dockers head coach, speaking there after notching up their 18th win of the season, their most ever, against the Bulldogs last Friday night. To the losers' rooms now, where the undermanned Western Bulldogs side now falls to 8th on the table following their loss to the Fremantle Dockers. Luke Beveridge, Western Bulldogs head coach, spoke to the media post-match. Let's see how he summed up their performance back on Friday night.
0: Talk through your approach coming into the game. It worked for
2: I'm not sure what you mean.
0: You had a lot of players back, you defended really strongly.
2: Well, I had them back because Fremantle had territory and we couldn't get in our front half. That's why we didn't plan to play like that. I mean, we've been a pretty reasonable team defensively in recent times. We'll get numbers in there, but they still scored from their forward 50 stoppages. So it wasn't by design that you know, we had saturation and numbers beyond the ball. We wanted to press up at different times and we didn't get our execution right. So we came here, you know, tonight to win the game, not to be safe, not to mitigate risk, eliminate risk, but we didn't execute well enough. You know, weren't the times in the game when we were in there from a scoreboard perspective. We had momentum opportunities. We fumbled the ball or we mucked up gilt-edged chances and we fueled Fremantle's game and we didn't, you know, cope too well at the end of the game. So it's a disappointing night. But, yeah, you're not going to win too many games, 41 points and below 40 entries, and we didn't plan to play that way. It's just the way it turned out. Boys' spirit for two and a half and a bit quarters was there. Maybe a fraction too seasoned at the end, but yeah, it's a shame because I thought we'd push them a bit further than that.
21: Did you feel like your stoppage game and your contest game would have given you a foothold in the match? Same like you really performed in that part of the contest in the first half?
2: Well, you'd think so. You know, when you win those numbers, that's and it helped us stay in the game. But as you saw, you know, forward of the ball, we fumbled and we didn't kick the ball well in open field. Gee, we missed some targets or we rushed ourselves. So we couldn't capitalise on any of that. I mean, it wasn't a high stoppage game. I mean, in the first part of the game, there wasn't a lot of stoppages. But they took a lot of uncontested marks. You know, we didn't get the ball off them quick enough. We slowed them down. We delayed their game until late, you know, and then we let them into the corridor because we collapsed in and we planned not to do that, you know. So fatigue can do that to a team, and it got us in the end, as did the Fremantle team.
20: You did really well keeping Amos and Boss in check, and then Tracy pops up and kicks three. How hard is it to stop all three of them because they're just so powerful?
2: Yeah, well, I think he had two by half time. I thought our boys could have stood in those leading lanes a couple of times and helped our key backs. I think James is standing Tracy a lot. On the longer contested balls, by and large, the keys did reasonably well, our bigger backs. But we didn't get out of there well enough. You know, we didn't shape and get out of there and get territory out of there. So, again, I think we scored, you know, most of our score from our back half. So, you know, you just can't play that way and beat a team like Fremantle. We couldn't get enough territory and keep it there. And so that's a number of things. It's definitely, as you know, I mean, the mix of our forward line was very different. It was quite unstable at times. And so the players who have played a bit of you know, AFL footballer who played in our forward line. We just needed a bit more. Our lobby was sort of fighting the good fight and giving us a target and giving us an aerial presence, but we needed a bit more than that. We just didn't have it tonight.
20: You touched on errors earlier. In the third quarter, there were two big errors that each led to a goal. How costly was that in the context of the match?
2: Yeah, spirit breakers. We were pretty good at holding ourselves together, but you know we were coming and it would have been nice, and you know you anticipate a bit of maybe a bit of kennel time instead of a bit of wolfie time during those momentum swings, or but we didn't get it, and there were times when we should have made something of those opportunities. So we haven't been as fluent in those situations as we'd like to be, and the boys who haven't handled them too well just need to improve. It's a shame.
18: Yeah, that was Western Bulldogs head coach Luke Beveridge speaking there after their loss to the Fremantle Dockers on Friday night by 37 points.
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18: Let's head to the MCG, where the West Coast Eagles took on Richmond on Sunday and now find themselves on a 7-game losing streak after failing to capitalise on the scoreboard, kicking 9 goals, 19 in an 11-point loss to the Tigers. West Coast Eagles head coach Andrew McWalter spoke to the media following the loss. Let's take a listen in.
20: Had a lot of superior numbers out there, but just not the one that counted, I guess. How frustrating was that, I guess, particularly in front of goal?
23: Yeah, I think it's you walk away from that game with 3 goals, 17 at one stage. We had, could have been a large portion up on the scoreboard, and we're not. And it's deflating. Bad kicking's bad football at the end of the day. So we weren't able to capitalise on our shots, and we left a gap. We left an opening at three-quarter time, and they played a bit better in the last quarter, and yeah, we didn't get the job done. It was incredibly disappointing and frustrating.
20: Even with 5 minutes to go, you looked like every chance of getting them in two. Did you get that sense as well? You felt like you were very close to pulling them in there right at the death?
23: Yeah, it felt like all game, particularly the first three quarters, everything was on our terms. We were playing the right way. We played the way we wanted to. We had them playing a slow, wide game. And unfortunately, we just couldn't capitalise on any of it. And then even in the last quarter, they did have some territory, particularly from centre bounce. But we still gave ourselves a chance late in the game. But we just couldn't get any clean looks. So it's got, and ultimately, I think the other part to it is the deflating part is when you're struggling to score, you give up easy goals. So free kicks against, 50s against, it really takes away your spirit. Whether that's conscious or unconscious, that's what happens.
24: How do you balance that sort of positive part of it with the negative of not being able to convert?
23: Yeah, we'll just spoke to the players then about it. We aim to win every game. The way we're playing, the longer we play together and the better, more understanding of each other, we will win a lot of games of football, and we're setting these players up to win games of finals. And I truly believe that's where we're headed. But there's some pain about our ability to close out these games at the moment. And, you know, we've been in, I don't know, let's say another 6 games where we could have won this year. maybe it's all different. Maybe the momentum, like the Blues have got at the moment, right? Like they win a couple of these games and all of a sudden it flows. So it's not far away for us, that part, where we've got the game looking, for the most part, the way we want it to. So people talk about process, outcome. Like, you know, you guys see the summary of the game, what happened there today. We believe we're playing the right way and we're in the right direction. But it has to turn.
24: How was the group when you spoke to them? Will and Desmond was a bit emotional post-game. How were they all feeling?
23: Yeah, I would hope they're all emotional. Losing sucks. We've lost too much. We're putting in an enormous amount of effort. These guys are working their butts off. The coaches are working their butts off. And I keep talking to them, even today, all day. I'm like, boys,

0: if you kick it at AFL average, scoring shots. The spirit's gone, the momentum's gone. That's as simple as that. And we've got to ensure we don't give up those easy goals against too. So we had every part of the territory game looking the way we want it, but unfortunately we couldn't defend our D50, or we gave away free kicks and gave them some easy scores.
1: Thanks. One of the positives today was probably Harley. How did you see his performance?
0: Yeah, I thought Harley was terrific again. Yeah, he's having a massive season, isn't he? His ability, I think he had maybe 14 contested at half time. Another great game from him. He's doing a terrific job for us, and we've got to keep supporting him with the right people and helping him carry the load.
1: He got given 6 free kicks away today before he got sort of game on away, so he must be a bit happy with how his umpire today.
0: Yeah, it looked like they were all there to me. So I thought it's the way Harley attacks the ball, he attacks the contest, he puts himself in those positions, so he played well.
2: Yeah, that was Andrew McWalter, West Coast Eagles head coach, speaking there after a disappointing defeat to Richmond at the MCG on Sunday. Now, that win for the Tigers pushes them up from the bottom of the table, sitting in 17th and only one win behind the West Coast Eagles. Why don't we take a listen in to the Richmond Tigers head coach, Adam Uze, who spoke to the media after the win. Let's take a listen in to see what he had to say.
3: A season when you haven't had eight wins, imagine you enjoying this one.
4: We did, and it was really interesting. We had the dads in training yesterday, and it was a really nice moment post game that we could bring them into the rooms and share in these moments with their young lads. So talking to a few of them, that the way that we played today made them really proud, and that's what we've been trying to do, and I've been talking about trying to make sure that we make our Tiger Army proud. But there's obviously their support network as young lads, and we need to make the people at home proud as well. So, yeah, we felt we did that today with our pressure and intent and the way that we played. Obviously, their accuracy kept us in it for a little bit, and they'll be sort of ruining some of those missed opportunities. But in the end, like I said, 4 points is obviously, when you come and put on a performance, it's obviously a lot more exciting and rewarding when you go away with a win. So, yeah, we're really happy with it.
3: Is the idea behind the dash about keeping morale up and all those sorts of things?
4: Or do you more? No, as a footy club, we do this every year. So we've mums around Mother's Day, and then we want to give the dads that exposure, a sense of belonging at our footy club. And I think we do this as best, as good as any team in the comp. So having them in there yesterday and being part of the team meeting and understanding what our players go through, we've got a lot of young lads that get a lot of information, and so just getting them to get a feel for what a week looks like for their young lads, and then obviously today trying to put on a performance to make them proud, and then win, lose or draw, they're going to come in and get a real clear understanding of what a post-game review looks like or post-game meeting. So that was nice. So yeah, that was always planned. It was in our calendar from the start of the year. So really nice moment for the lads.
1: The Eagles threatened to come on you at the very end there. Are you proud that you guys were able to drop the bundle, for a better term, I guess?
4: Yeah, well, it was a bit of an arm wrestle. We looked like we were going to sort of kick away a little bit, and then a couple of mistakes here and there kept them in the game. And but when we're looking at those, and we did the same last time over there, like close game scenarios for a young list or a lot of young players playing in different positions is really important, just the clarity and organisation. Like we expect our leaders to understand what's going on in those moments, but when our young players, you can see them organising and pointing and just being really clear in their role, I thought we executed that well again, protecting that lead at the end, understanding what they were trying to do in the last 8 minutes. I felt like we were all on the same page and connected. And as a coach, that's all I can ask. If it's an execution issue, then we can fix it with time. But as long as they know what they're meant to be doing in those moments, it was really nice for them to execute.
1: 3 goals to Sam Lalo. Do you think a bit of a coming of age performance today? First time he's done that.
4: Yeah, well, that's like I said. I said this pre-game. Like Harley reads into his 50. He's played 50-odd games, and we understand what some of our young, high-talented players will become. Like Sammy's in, I think, his 18th game, and Tash Houghton and Sam Cumming, they're all similar. So we know what they're going to become, and I've been talking about this, and I'll keep reiterating the same message around feeling like they can belong on an AFL field. And Sammy's felt, he's looked like he's belonged the first minute he's walked out there, but it still takes time. So there was moments in the game where he would have been frustrated he wasn't in the game and wasn't getting a lot of the footy. Like Harley Reid's had 35 possessions today and kicked 3 points. So we're just scratching the surface with Sammy and a lot of our high talent. We've just got to get him out there.

0: for longer but yeah, exciting for, I've said this all along, like if you're sitting in the stands watching some of these young lads grow, yeah, you'd be pretty excited if you're a Tiger supporter. So Seth Campbell, he's growing. He had a tough day against a really good player today, but for him to fight through that and lay six tackles and put pressure on and help the team in a different way, he's growing as well, and he's already into his 50th game.
1: Talk about how few games some of these kids have played. Like, how far away do you realistically think you are from, you know, even 8, 10, 12 wins? Like, is that still a couple of years away? Like, there's been a lot of talk about the lack of wins, but are you feeling like you're still on track?
0: Oh, we are. And when we say on track, we're rebuilding. So when you rebuild, you need games into younger players. So we get a win today. But we still need Jonty Fall and Harry Armstrong and Tom Sims. We need those lads out there, Noah Bolter and Josh Gibkiss. And so we've still got guys that we need to gel together. So, but at the same time, if we can scratch out some wins while we're going through what we're going through with unavailability, it's terrific. Like, McKelty Lefau stood up today. Like, Samson Ryan comes into the side after toiling away for 4 weeks and really earning his opportunity. But by having him in there, it helps Nank play lower game time and it keeps Celts forward. So, we know what we've got within our four walls. We know how potent they can be when we get an opportunity to play together. We just haven't had that opportunity this year, and that's okay. We've dealt with more than what other teams have dealt with. But I'm really clear on when you see Sammy do what he does today, he as I said, he's scratching the surface. When those lads start to grow together, it'll be really exciting.
2: Yeah, that was Adam Ouzay, Richmond Tigers head coach, speaking there following an 11-point win over the Eagles on Sunday. 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

0: morning and thank you for waking up live with Court Talk on 91.3 Sport FM. Court Talk is back for another season of interviews, results and running that ruler over all things tennis. My name is Brett Patton. Sitting alongside me is the former WA number one, Darren the Big D Patton. And if you would like to have your say, please SMS us on 0429 913 913. And of course, the producer Brian back in the studio, he demands that we play that little piece just so he is up and about nice and early. And I say good morning to you, Big D. Good morning, Brian.
1: Morning, Brettles. Morning, BC. How are you, big fella?
2: Well, very well.
0: He's a little bit unconfident still. He had a remarkable resurgence on radio a couple of weeks ago. Yeah. In your absence, Big D, he sat in your very chair for those very reasons. And he actually tried to imitate you.
1: Yes.
0: And he did a wonderful job.
1: Yes, he did. Yes. And a very intelligent man.
0: And what he has failed to recognise on radio, Big D, as any good MC would tell you, and BC's a very good MC, but you've got to go three fingers from the microphone. Three fingers.
1: And
0: Big Brian should know that.
1: Is that when you like when you
0: big on the three fingers?
1: Well, when you're trimming your beard, you go two fingers from the Adam's apple up.
0: Do you?
1: Yeah, you know that. You try and grow a beard and stick it on.
0: Do me best, Big D. Now, speaking of growing beards, Big D, there's been a lot happening in the world of tennis.
1: There has a lot.
0: And my favourite coming through, and the world's favourite, yes. Big D, in the women's game, Alex Iala.
1: Oh, shouldn't he?
0: Defeated your favourite, Naomi Osaka, in the semi-finals at Washington. And this was the closing moments, only a matter of about half an hour ago.
3: The DC dream is very much on for Alex Iala. Another sensational performance.

0: Confidence from the 21-year-old. She hasn't dropped a set since the first round against Zheng. And now she's gone all the way to the final. It will be a first ever 500 final tomorrow for Alex Ayala. And look at what it means to her. Far too good today for the four-time Grand Slam champion.
1: Alex Ayala from the Philippines, a Filipino princess. Now, is she the most popular tennis athlete in the game at the moment, Big D?
2: It's a shame that they didn't we didn't have a grab of her courtside interview, because she's brilliant and fabulously
1: articulate,
2: well put together young lady, plays fabulous tennis, lefty, and takes out Naomi Osaka. And I saw this quote the other day, and Naomi said, "Oh, look, a butterfly." And then she went on to say, "Oh, I actually don't really want to be famous, so I'm good with where I'm at right now."
1: Mm.
2: Contradictive of all the fashion statements she comes out on the court. So we had to work that one out for Naomi. But Ayala is just a superstar, and going through the final in Washington, and she plays Pegula tomorrow morning our time. So I think she'll win that.
1: Now, Alex Ayala, the absolute...
2: Alexandra,
1: she is the world's number one most watched female athlete right now. She is the heir apparent to Serena Williams. She's exactly what the WTA want, because she has a nation and the younger brigade of athletes behind her. You know, the number one player in the world, Sabalenka, and the Coco Gauffs, and the Jessica Pegulas, and the Svitolinas, and these type of players, Big D, Iga Swiatek, do not have the following that young Alexander Ayala from the Philippines has. And this is exactly what the WTA wanted, because there has been a glut in really the promotion of the game in the women's and in the men's for that reason. They just don't seem to have the global superstars. Alex Ayala, she is a global superstar.
2: Well, coming out of the Asian continent as well is a huge factor, and with the huge population in the Philippines, no one's excelled to any great heights out of the Philippines, and she's doing it at 21 years of age. And you'd think she'd been there a long, long time. And, you know, she's amassed $2.5 million in such a short time. And I don't think that's even a factor to her, because she's going to...
1: That's not even a drop in the ocean with her off-court promotions, Big D.
2: That's right. And, she's fabulous. And humble and articulate, as you mentioned. And she is playing great tennis.
1: All those wonderful things that we love in our athletes. A couple of the other topics we'll touch on later in the show. Of course, Cruise Stewart, his rise from mediocrity to superstardom at the moment, Big D. And I know the producer, Brian, has got a few things to say on that topic later in the show. And, of course, we were the first, on the back of a whistleblower, Big D, to talk about what's happening in the Blue House here locally.
2: Yes.
1: And how Tennis West have got all these working groups and they have disbanded the regional working group, much to the chagrin and the disappointment and the frustration of those on that working group. And may I add, Big D?
2: Yes, please.
1: Some of those whistleblowers have come back to me this week, because on the back of our whistleblowing announcement last week, Tennis West was a knee-jerk reaction, and we'll talk about this later in the show, so we won't dive into it now. A knee-jerk reaction to making a statement about the disbanding of that regional working group, which is designed for regional stakeholders to come together and have a voice about what needs to happen in the regions, Big D, because at the moment there are pockets that are going well, but there's a large majority, because bulk majority of the tennis clubs sit in the regions, and unfortunately they're not getting a lot of support through the Tennis West and or through coaches, because of the lack of coaches in the regions at the moment.
2: And just quickly on that, before we dive into it a bit later on,
3: will you be putting in a resume, Brian? Because if for the expressions of interest for the regional committee, you've got to put in your CV, effectively, a resume supporting your recommendation and application to the regional committee group. They're going to go through it for like a fine-tooth comb. It's like getting into Mensa.
1: Mm. No, BC's got bigger fish to fry. Yeah. The producer, Brian, is right now toying up whether he does have a good run as a councillor for the city of South Perth.
2: Should do it.
1: Yes.
2: Disarray.
1: So is
2: Vic Park.
1: But in any case, Big Day. A couple of topics we're going to be covering off later in the show, but we just wanted to touch on that here, and Brian's just given me the proverbial producer's eyebrow. I didn't want me to mention that. We're going to have a sort of a soapbox moment.
4: We are very much off script here.
2: Yeah, well, we'll get back on.
1: Never mind, Big BC, but we won't talk too much more about that until the announcement is made, Big D. But gee whiz, there's been a lot happening in the global world of tennis. And let's touch on Cruise Stewart. Let's touch on the man who's absolutely, he's got the tongues are wagging. He's got the media lights are flashing. And he's got the talkback shows lights lighting up. Now, love him or hate him, the words of Nepo Baby have been thrown around. Now, Paddy Rafter, Australia's darling of tennis, has come out and basically said, give Cruz Stewart some oxygen.
2: Some clean air.
1: Give him some clean air so he can actually develop into the player that we all hope he can be. But there are other people that are saying, well, you know, he is the next big thing and who else can we cheer for? Because there doesn't seem to be a great deal of young male athletes coming through the Tennis Australia ranks, Big D. But they're also saying, well, he's been given so much of an opportunity. He was hitting with Federer and all the best players from the age of 6, 7, 8 years of age. He's had the tutelage of his father. He's had all the best players around him. He's been the orange boy for the Davis Cup. He's had the access to everything that all those other juniors his age and his ability haven't had. So that's another side of the argument, saying, well, you know what? There's no way that he couldn't be successful in some way, shape or form because of the opportunity that has been provided to him.
2: Well, you can't begrudge him that. And that's just the way the cards fall. You know, you've got an ex-former world number one as your father. You've got an ex-superstar singing mother. Yeah, he's always going to get a little bit of a silver spoon in the mouth. You know, there's just been, you know, been players in Western Australia who hit with Bjorn Borg and John McEnroe when they were youngsters as well. So, you know, we won't mention any names. Paul Kildare. But and the thing is, Cruz, you know, he's been gifted these wild cards. Maybe everyone's just jumping a little bit ahead of the game, saying he shouldn't be given these wild cards this early, without proving himself in a lot of these particular tournaments. But in saying that, you know, he was runner-up at Junior Wimbledon. Personally, I thought he should have won that. He was a year older than the American boy that he played. I think he sort of got a little bit nervous there and should have taken that title. But he walks into Washington. He gets a wild card into the qualifying. And we see him play in the round of 16 against Demonar. But the fact of the matter is, this guy, boy, is blessed, incredibly blessed. He gets a wild card into the tournament. His first round match is against the Serbian 8 seed in the qualifying, Dusan Lajovic, and he retires to Cruz Stewart. So Cruz is up 5-2, and the guy retires. So he wins the match on a walkover. His round 2, or qualifying match, he gets a walkover again. So Zavada, the boy from the United States, is number 1 seed in the qualifying, withdraws to Cruz Stewart in the match going into the third set. After losing the first set 6-1, Cruz claws his way back, wins the second set 7-6, and then Zvarda realises that he's going to get a lucky loser spot into the main draw and pulls the pin. And then, so Cruz goes into the main draw, and his main draw opponent is Marcus Giron, another qualifier.
1: Yeah. But a very handy player.
2: Don't get me wrong. This is a dream run. Gee whiz. I tell you what, if you get two walkovers and then play a qualifier on the main draw of a 500 series ATP event, you are just jumping out of your skin. And he beats Giron. Fantastic win, 3-4. And then loses 6-2, 6-3 to Demonar, which was to be expected. So he walks away with $36,500 US. Not bad. And on the flip side, you got old Bernie hacking around in Mexico.
1: Yes.
2: And in La Cabos. And he gets through, beats Karen Khachanov, I might add. Big win. And then the real Bernie comes back, loses 11-1 to Cameron Norrie and walks away with about $15.
1: There's no doubt about that, Big Deb. But let's just still stay on Cruz Stewart and the Hewitt family. Now, if we want to put this in perspective, Big D, because this is rare.
2: Is this your perspective?
1: This is rare. This is very rare. Yeah. The parents, those players who are good players and then have had some offspring who they're trying to bring up through the game. So if you look at the game of tennis, Big D, now Casper Ruud, his father, Christian Ruud, he was formerly number 39 ranked player in the world, and he represented Norway at the Olympic Games on 3 occasions. If you look at Taylor Fritz, Taylor Fritz came from a top five family. His mother, Kathy May, reached the world's top 10 and made three Grand Slam quarterfinals. And his father, Guy Fritz, played professionally as well and became a good coach. Now, Benny Shelton, his father,
2: Brian,
1: is his coach. And he reached the world ranking of number 55 in the world.
2: He's a good player.
1: And he reached the semi-finals of both the US Open and the Australian Open. If we look at the women, Maria Sakkari, her mother, Angelica, she was formerly the number 43 player in the world. Obviously, Maria got to number 3 in the world. So now Sebastian Korda, his father Petra Korda, top 10 player, won the Australian Open, Grand Slam winner. And obviously, he's got two sisters, Jessica and Nelly, who've gone on to play at the highest echelon, at the highest end of the game of golf.
2: Nelly was number 1 in the world, yeah.
1: If you look at some of the others, Hannah Mandlikova, her daughter Elizabeth Mandik. And if you have a look at Tracy Austin's boy, Brandon Holt, he was a former number 1 junior in the world. Now, Emilio Sanchez and Arantxa Sanchez. And they also, remember, India's Ramesh Krishnan.
2: Yes.
1: His father, Ramathan Krishnan, was also, and obviously Stefanos Tsitsipas, is the son of Julia Salinkova, and she reached number 3 and contested Grand Slams finals. But Bjorn Borg's boy, Leo Borg.
2: Well, this is what
1: but
2: I was...
1: my point I'm trying to make.
2: All right.
1: This
2: please.
1: Is a long run-up, but
2: please,
1: I'm getting there.
2: Please make
1: the point.
2: Point
1: I'm trying to make is there have been very few legends of the game of sports, their children come on and make a name for themselves. But the point I'm making is this. Cruz Hewitt, out of all those names I've mentioned, has been given and gifted the biggest handouts of wild cards because of the position his father is in, and he's been given the most amount of access to the best players in this country and international players because of who his father is, Big D.
2: Yeah, at ease, soldier. Now, come on.
1: I'll stand down now.
2: Stand down. No, but that's always going to be the case, and he was going to get that... those opportunities because where Leighton sits in the blue building. And you mentioned Leo Borg. So Leo Borg, he got a wild card into the Swedish Open a few years ago. So Leo Borg and Cruz Hewitt are the only siblings of world number one men to ever win a first round match
1: children,
2: in ATP Vet.
1: Children, not siblings.
2: Yeah. Isn't a sibling a child?
1: No, it's a brother or sister.
2: Oh, right, yeah. Okay, a child, a male offspring.
1: Yes, that's better.
2: Of a world number one ATP player. So Bjorn Borg's boy, Leo, and Cruz Hewitt, the son of Leighton, are the only world number one children to win a match in an ATP event.
1: The text messages are lighting up, Big Dow. I can say this, 0429 913 913 on the back of this very matter. And there's one come through, anonymous, Big D. Mm-hmm. It's not begrudging of Cruz. It's that others weren't given those opportunities. It's exactly what the youngsters should be given to help them, and that's the question. And that's a great comment made by Anonymous on the SMS line.
2: Look, if we're going to go down the woke equality, equity line, you know, everyone...
1: Why are you holding this position on air, but off air you're very damned?
2: Not everyone starts at the same start line. We all know that.
1: Yes.
2: Leighton Hewitt has been the number one player in the world. His son's going to get benefits from that. You know, we can't
1: but
2: say...
1: But does that make it right?
2: Oh, look, it is what it is. You know, you can't say, OK, little Jimmy from the back blocks of wherever is going to get the same opportunities as Cruz Hewitt. He's just not. You know, and people can cry and jump up and down and say everyone equity and inclusion. It just doesn't work that way.
1: It's not about equity and inclusion. If you've got someone, if you've got someone who is the Davis Cup captain and a selector for on the panel for wild cards in this country, Big D, you would think. This is what I would think. Yeah. You would think that they would be there to support the mainstream of players coming through, same era. Around his son's age.
2: There's favouritism, Brett. We know
1: I know that, Big D. But you think that he should be leaning in, because after Cruz, unfortunately, there's been a lot of good juniors.
2: Yeah.
1: And we've got two coming out of WA. We've got Jake Denbo.
2: Yeah.
1: And we've got young Cam Burton as well.
2: Yeah,
1: same vintage. They're all in the top couple alongside Cruz all the way through the juniors.
2: Yeah.
1: Those two players in particular have not been given the same opportunities as a Cruz Hewitt.
2: Absolutely.
1: As an example.
2: No, we know that. And it's categorically, and it's not even... not even a fair race, and we know that. That's as simple as that. But, you know, the problem is you look at two players, and Leighton's always got a favourite, Cruz.
1: Yes.
2: No question. And it all comes down to the size of their calf muscles.
1: Does it?
2: Absolutely.
1: No, I don't think so. Nothing wrong with a thin calf muscle.
2: If you put a tape measure around a calf muscle, the one with the bigger calf muscle goes through.
1: Only up until a certain age, and then the hormones just disseminate and
2: like
1: drive away.
2: Berrettini and Brett Patton.
1: Yes, but it is. Two handsome men that's got that in common. But Big D, we'll move away from the crew, Stuart, but to that point, there are both sides of the argument, and producer Brian was saying to me off air, on the way here, that a lot of what we're seeing and hearing from the generic public who don't really follow the game of tennis. All they do is follow the headlines, and every now and then they'll tune into the game of tennis.
2: Yes.
1: They're all about Cruz Stewart because they love the romance around Leighton Stewart.
2: Of course they do.
1: But what they can't see is that there is really nothing under Cruz Stewart. So who else are going to cheer for? So right now, everyone's putting all their eggs in the Cruz Stewart basket. Now, how much pressure would that create for young Cruz Stewart?
2: No, a massive amount of pressure, and it's the same with any other code of sport where a parent has been of a significant standard. You've got Brad Cripps. He played some great football at Northampton, old Brad, from the farm. And then Paddy became a Brownlow medalist a couple of times.
5: Two times. Mm-hmm.
2: And so forth. But, you've got the Silvanis and you've got the Dacostas and these sort of players. And, inevitably you see them surpass their fathers and they surpass the records of their old man
1: or their
2: mother.
1: Yeah. Not in tennis. Very rarely do you see the children of these superstars go on. I mean, your good mate, Clint Newcombe, you won the World Father and Son alongside him and John, but his aspiration was to play tennis.
2: Well, it was, and John had his foot on Clint's throat from the time he was about 11. He said, "Now you're not getting better than me, son."
1: Yeah, is that what he did?
2: That's what they all do.
1: Yeah.
2: They all do that. It's all ego. Right? Tennis is an ego trip.
1: Yeah. When he was trying to sit up at the dinner table, Big D, this is what Johnny used to say to him?
2: Yeah, yeah, totally. And he had a harness on him.
1: Yeah.
2: The rope, when his kid. Remember John, not the Finlays, the next door to us in the 6th Street in Geelong.
1: Yes, yeah.
2: He used to have the rope. Mum used to tie him to a tree.
1: Yeah,
2: couldn't run away.
1: You put the strapping around the child and had the rope attached to him so they couldn't get across.
2: Should be more of that.
1: That's why I used to parent Big D. Anyway, we're going to cut to a sponsor's break. Robust discussions. We put it out there and there's more text messages coming through which we'll get onto on the back end of these ads.
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1: Morning. 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My name is Brett Patton, sitting alongside Darren at the Big D Patton, of course, producer Brian in the studio. Very robust start to the show, talking about Nepo babies and talk about some of those other children of the superstars of the game of tennis that have come through but haven't got the same leg up as some of, well, one notable crucial, which is the talk of the town at the moment after his round of 16 run in Washington, losing to his big brother, Big D. He lost to Alex Diminor. And then Alex went on after defending, certainly after winning the title last year, and went on and lost in the quarterfinals. So as good as Alex Diminor is at number 5 in the world, geez, form's up and down.
2: Oh, isn't it? You know, he's number 1 seed for the tournament and goes through and, loses in the quarterfinals to... wasn't Norrie? I can't remember. I'll get it in a second. But
5: you cannot be serious! How can you possibly call that out?
15: I know it's out. She knows it's out. Everyone knows it's out. You don't know it's out.
2: Yeah, so as I was fumbling my way through my words there, it was Alex Di Minaur, number 1 seed in Washington, gets through, wins his first round against Cruz Hewitt, as we mentioned. Second round, sorry. He beat Stefanos Tsitsipas first round. Mm. And interesting little tidbit before we actually get on the results. Tsitsipas,
1: yes,
2: he will be playing, even though he won Gstaad the other day, only a matter of 2 weeks ago.
1: Yes.
2: Straight after Wimbledon, he wins Gstaad in Switzerland. And he's, I think, got one of the longest runs in winning a tournament each year since, I think, about 2018. Mm. He's won 8 consecutive. He's not gone a year without a title. He will be playing the qualifying in Montreal and Cincinnati Masters events because he's ranked 51 in the world at the minute, former number 3, Tsitsipas. So he goes through the hard way, and I thought that was very interesting. And there's been a lot of issue with the balls, a lot of frustrated players out there. Pegula's come out just recently, along with Medvedev a little while ago, and they're talking about not the consistency of the balls with these particular tournaments.
1: Yeah,
2: you got different brands, Wilson and Dunlop and Penn and so forth. They're different nap, different pressure. The court surfaces are not aligning to them. Some are slick, some are coarse. So the balls aren't really being the same. And obviously the weather comes into play with the humidity as well. So that's a really interesting...
1: Daniel Medvedev was one of the first to really bring that up, wasn't he? And he's brought that up over the last couple of years. He hasn't been happy with the quality of the balls.
2: Yeah.
1: No consistency around the balls. And there's a free market, of course. And all tournaments try to get as much money out of sponsors as they can. I mean, the Australian Open uses the Dunlop ball.
2: Yeah.
1: The US Open, I think they used the Wilson ball, Big D.
2: Yes.
1: The French Open used the Babolat, and the England uses the Slazenger. So different balls, different surfaces, different continents, different elevations. There's not one consistent. And if you look at the NBA, all those bigger tournaments, they all use the same ball, Big D. They all have the same sponsor. And this is what we're talking about. We'll get on to the ATP president, Andre Gaudenzi's plan, Big D, that we've heard about making it a Formula One-style, I guess, season or tournament spread, where he only wants the top 20 male players in the world to really make a living out of tennis. He just wants to put tournaments on outside the Grand Slams for the top 20 players in the world.
2: Well, I know that's going to be a really interesting little... I hope you've got that clip there, because that's a ripper. But, in Washington, just to get rid of these results, Nakashima is up against Fritz at the moment. Fritz is in the third set with Nakashima, 5-3 up, serving. So he looks like he's going to go through there. Rafael Jordar, the 19-year-old Spanish boy, 24th ranked in the world, he'll come up against Tobillo, who beat Shelton in the quarterfinals, which is the Alessandro Tobillo. That's a good name. And he's
1: strong.
2: Chilean, 29 years of age, so he's a dirt baller. He's been around for a while. He's 30 ranked in the world. Not too many people have heard from him, so he'll come up against the other dirt baller in Jourdain, who's another up-and-coming face. That'll be a very interesting match to see who goes into the final to probably play against Taylor Fritz as it's going along here at the minute. Pegula, as we mentioned, she beat Diana Schneider, the French Open conqueror of the world number 1. So she goes through 7-5, 6-4, does Pegula, and she will play Alexandra Yala, 6-4, 6-2, against Naomi Osaka, who doesn't want to be famous. And then the other main tournament on the calendar at the minute, you've got Shapovalov. He's made a bit of a resurgence. He's beaten Cameron Norrie, the conqueror of Bernie Tomic. He beat him 6-love, 6-1. 2 hours and 39 minutes, Shapovalov took out Norrie, 6-4 in the third set. So both these boys are showing a bit of form. Two lefties against each other. And Arthur Gee.
1: Yes.
2: You know Arthur?
1: Yes, I do.
2: Now, Arthur is ranked 2.27 in the world, 21 years of age. And he goes up against Coleman Wong.
1: Yes. Solid player out of China.
2: Yeah, 108th ranked player in the world, 7.663. Guy won that. So we've got Guy, a Frenchman, coming up against the Canadian Shapovalov in the final there in Mexico.
1: And well wrapped up by you, Big T.
2: No, take her away.
1: Yeah, we've got a text message come through from Matt from Scarborough. Did Cruz's ranking and hype warrant the wild card, or is this simply a case of being in the know and was a favour done by someone? I mean, it's a US event. How did a kid rank 600-something from Oz secure a wild card? I think it reeks of a favour for a friend, Matt, from Scarborough, Big D. So yes. It continues on, Big D.
2: Well, it is. I know, we can't keep biting and chewing on this bone forever. He's got to prove himself. If he gets the opportunities, it's not fair. We all know that. Mm. And, hopefully this should can be a little bit more fairness come out of the blue building in Tennis Australia, and reciprocal wild cards are given to a lot of our other players as well. But Venus Williams,
1: yes,
2: 0-12,
1: yes. 12 wild cards?
2: 12 wild cards, 12 losses between now and I think about October last year.
1: Do you know how much she's collected in those first round losses all up?
2: 0-9 this year. No, I don't know.
1: Yeah, it'd be over 200. Actually, it would be over $500,000, I would have thought.
2: Oh, probably. Mm. Yeah, there's no question about it. So that suffering is just incredible. And the Yahtzee.
1: Yes.
2: The come on symbol.
1: The Vish. Well, everyone would know the Vish from the Mats Wilander days, where back in the 80s he used to turn his hand and point it towards his forehead and say, come on. Well, but that was taken over by Leighton Shewitt.
2: Well, it was stolen, effectively, because Nicholas Croon and Mats Wilander trademarked that particular action. It's a Swedish word. They were playing Yahtzee. Just competitive on a plane, and they would. And Nicholas Croon would said, "Vish," and he told Mats Wilander to do it in his matches. Mats Wilander did it.
1: Yes, famously did it forever.
2: They trademarked it, and only till a few years ago, when Nicholas Croon's father passed away, because he was the one just paying the few bucks each year.
1: The licensing fee.
2: And, as soon as it lapsed, it must have been a notification on Leighton's telephone. He went straight into the trademark office and took the trademark
16: away. You just can't do it!
2: Nicholas Croon is filthy.
1: Filthy?
2: Filthy with this. You know, it should still be in his name right, him and Wilander.
1: Yeah.
2: So Leighton's come in, tried to make money off it, with his hats and merchandise, because he had the C apostrophe M-O-N on all these things. I don't think anyone bought any, but he was trying to make money. So he very, very slippery.
1: Yeah, it is still up in the air at the moment, because I did say, and you said off-air, that Nicholas Croon is still a little bit unsure of where it currently resides, because the money that Vish signal on the merchandise would have generated for Leighton Hewitt would have been astronomical during his playing days, Big D, because it is common and everyone recognised it. Everyone thinks it was Leighton Hewitt's, but the real fans of the sport know that it was a Nicholas Croon, Mats Wilander initiative way back in the 80s, and that would follow the Swedes all around the world, and a lot of them used to do it. Henrik Sundström and obviously Mats and Nicholas Croon and a few of those others. So, and then Leighton Hewitt snatched onto it, and now it's come out again. Because young Cruz Hewitt, he did it in his first round win against Marcus Giron at the Washington Championships.
2: Yes.
1: And then everyone's going, oh, how wonderful. Side-by-side photos of himself and Cruz, Leighton, I should say. And they're saying, they're bringing it back. Hewitt. His son's bringing it back. But they don't understand the history behind it.
2: They're calling it Hewitt 2.0. And it's just, but this is just, it's like bringing an old song back.
1: Yes.
2: If they make any money,
1: new again.
2: They've got to pay these Swedes a couple of pennies for
1: it. They certainly do.
2: And there's no question about it. And I think that's very, very poor taste.
1: It is poor taste. Speaking of poor taste, Big D, the CEO of the ATP, Andre Gaudenzi, former top sort of 100 player in the world, he is good friends with the president of Formula One. Now, he has been concocting a new initiative, because what they're trying to do is distribute wealth more to the singles players than the doubles players. As we spoke about last week, they are diminishing the size of the doubles draws. They're allowing more singles players to get recognised if they do want to play in a doubles event by their singles ranking and not by your doubles ranking, thereby diminishing the ability for those players sitting outside the top 150, 200 who specialise in doubles to make a living. Yeah. Now, Andre Gaudenzi has come out and not publicly said, but there is a lot of skullduggery and a lot of rumour and innuendo that he would like to see, outside of the Grand Slams, that only the main tour and the main top 20 players, men's players in the world, play a tour.
2: Mm.
1: And they are the ones that all the money should go to.
2: Right.
1: And this, I think, will be announced probably over the next 5 or 6 months, so some of our feedback has been given. But this, for me, is an absolute, talk about death nail in the coffin, if that was ever to eventuate.
2: Well, how do you get into that top 20 without any development tournaments and lead-up tournaments and so forth? And I see where they're coming. I saw this article and I heard it when the tournaments are trying to downsize their expenditure. And, you know, you've got doubles players rolling into the tournament. They're very lowly ranked in the doubles tournament, just getting in the draw. So, but the tournament still has to pay for their hotels, still has to pay for their meals, still has to pay for their transport. So that's an expense for a doubles player who's ranked maybe 100 in the world in doubles, not even ranked in singles. So I can see that side of things, but it's still not, it's not kosher.
1: How can the sport of tennis globally be sustainable if the ATP are moving away an alternate format to make a career in tennis, being doubles, a pathway, and now potentially looking at the best players in the world, so the top 20, probably top 30 players, only allowing them to have their own tour.
2: Yeah.
1: So what happens to those players sitting outside the top 50 in the world?
2: That's my point. I know. How do you get there? And the thing is, you know, if Gaudenzi wants to have the top 20 players on the grid, you know, starting on the grid every single week.
1: Do you think they'd have grid girls?
2: Well, I hope so.
1: Yes. Now, that's Emma Raducanu.
2: No, not her. She sits on her box. She's sitting on her box doing a serve. Did you see that the other day?
1: Oh, yes, I did.
2: You know, I know what you're getting at, but that's wrong what you're thinking of. And she's doing this, and then you've got Alcaraz going hard, you know, on the court. And
1: with the cornrow in, Big D, he's got the hair done nicely.
2: Do you want me to make another prediction?
1: Yes.
2: Raducanu will not play US Open.
1: Right.
2: Will not play.
1: No, she won't.
2: Absolutely, 100%. But the thing is, in the doubles, go back to the doubles things, in Washington, they're trying this new initiative. They're miking up the doubles players in the main draw.
1: Yes.
2: You know, that's not...
1: We can't blame Craig Tiley for this one because they established this last year.
2: Yeah.
1: At the mixed doubles, I should say, because the mixed doubles is invitation only, Big D.
2: Right.
1: And they've just handpicked those players who they think will get as maximum coverage from the media as possible to support All Eyes on the US Open. So we can't put that on Craig Tiley.
2: Well, let's put something on Craig Tiley.
1: Okay.
2: Let's put a medal around his neck.
1: Yes.
2: And let's give him the Leader in Sports CEO of the Year.
1: Yeah.
2: He was named this during the week, CEO of the Year from an organisation called Leaders in Sport. 1.2, this is what they're saying, 1.2 million attended the Australian Open. It delivered $565 million to the economic impact in Victoria, expanded the CEO's global audience reach to 1.9 billion. That's all great, Craig. Where's the next tennis player coming from?
1: Well, here's the thing. Under Dan Andrews' government, during the COVID period, the state Victorian government handed Tennis Australia over $60 million to support the ambition of keeping that tournament alive.
2: And poor old Djokovic was in a refugee camp.
1: And can I say that Tennis Australia and the Victorian state government made an agreement that they wouldn't need to pay that back, is my understanding. And not only that, Big D, but... None of that money that we're seeing out of Tennis Australia's coffers is really filtering down to where it is needed the most. And we keep beating this drum because no one's listening. And the outcry of poor clubs, particularly regional tennis, coaches, and junior and senior pathway, development pathways, is not where it needs to be.
2: No.
1: And Tennis Australia, that's all great that there's $500 million worth of economic impact on the state of Victoria. And that's only Victoria, Big deal.
2: Well done, Craig.
1: That's nothing to do with West Australia, South Australia, Queensland, New South Wales. So good on them for igniting some extra finances into the state of Victoria. However, Big D, if I was a Victorian ratepayer, and I'm not, but our younger brother is, a lot of that money, that $60 million, a smithering of that was kept filtering across to support the states during that COVID period. So effectively, the Victorian ratepayers, unbeknownst to them, were propping up tennis in all the other states. Yeah. I'd be pretty filthy if I was a ratepayer in Victoria.
2: Oh, look, Sean, our younger brother, he was...
1: He counts every penny.
2: If he had the opportunity to lock up
3: Daniel Andrews, yes, and Mark McGowan, he would. He had to self-isolate, I think, about five times.
1: Yes.
3: Because he came over at Christmas one year. They backdated a self-isolating date. It was, and all on the back of this Dr. Fauci congressional Fifth Amendment.
1: I plead the Fifth.
3: Unbelievable. But anyway, you know, the money and the swan song accolade that they give Craig Tiley is just sickening.
1: It's over the top. It's unwarranted. And the more that he's away, the more that we'll start to see the issues in Tennis Australia. Now, Albo, who's coming in, not Albo. Aldo, the new CEO. We haven't seen much of him since he started in the role because Craig has now gone to USTA and he's gone over there with this, everyone going, oh, he's just going to come over here and be the difference. Well, the USTA tournament, US Open, doesn't need any more help. I mean, it's going great guns. Yeah. What needs help is grassroots tennis over there. And guess what? That's not Craig's sweet spot. He doesn't know how to do that.
3: No.
1: He's shown that in Australia over the last 15 years. Yeah, he can run a tournament.
3: Yeah.
1: He can blow the balloons up, Big D. He can put the candles in the cake.
3: Yes, yes.
1: But he cannot support the growth of grassroots. And he has left tennis, particularly the men's game, in an awful state, along with all his lieutenants.
3: Yeah.
1: And that's why the new CEO has to come in and actually go through each individual high performance and the development pathways roles and say, you haven't done anything for this period of time. You haven't done anything for this period of time. You haven't done anything. Thanks for your service. Out you go. We need to clear out the shop and put in new people, new ideas, fresh blood. People actually understand the game of tennis.
3: Yeah.
1: Well, that's what needs to happen.
3: And following on from that, just really quickly, you know, there was an article during the week about the success of Italian tennis and Czechoslovakian tennis. Italian tennis, particularly from the men's side of things, and well, there's some great women coming out of that country, and Czech as well. And they're going on about, obviously, going back to clubland. And it's not just the coaches, because the coaches in Australia are being cloned to teach the same way, from red ball to orange ball to green dot to cardio tennis. You know, they are just babysitting clones.
1: Any brown dots?
3: A lot of brown dots. And the problem and the differential in Italy and Czechoslovakia is the players are staying in clubland. The coaches are energised and revitalised because they've got control over their players.
1: Yes.
3: And the parents who are motivating their kids and letting the coaches do the right thing by them at clubland and then transitioning them into tournament play and on tour. And that's the difference. It's not here. We've got this hot shots program which doesn't work.
1: It's a broad brush approach.
3: It's a babysitting service. That's all it is. And the coaches who are delivering it are just babysitters. They don't know anything about tennis, majority of them.
1: Anyway, Big D, you're on your soapbox again, and we love it. Anyway, more text messages coming through. We'll touch on those at the back end of the next set of sponsors ads.
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0: tuning in. You're listening to Court Talk Live on 91.3 Sport FM. My name is Brett Patton, sitting alongside Darren the Big D. Patton, of course, the producer, Brian's in the studio. I had a lot of text messages come through during the break period. And we've got one here from Ben from Perth. And he says, loving the show, boys, and well done for the Swedish Vish insight. Most think it was unique to Leighton Hewitt. Couldn't be further from the truth. Ben from Perth. So thank you, Ben, for tuning in and giving us your insight, Big D. But gee whiz, we've had a bit of fun. There's been a lot of open discussion. And a lot has centred around Leighton Hewitt's boy, Cruz.
1: Yes, yes.
0: But what there's more players out there in the tennis ecosystem from the Blue House, Big D. Now, Daria Saville.
1: Yes, yes.
0: She's become a darling of the Twitterverse, the Instagram, the social media.
1: Yes, yes.
0: And she's just looking at making a comeback, believe it or not. She has just had her first baby, former top 20 player in the world, married Luke Saville. And she made some great statements on life. And this is what she had to say on her Instagram post only a matter of a week ago.
2: Go for a walk to get some vitamin D. Go to bed early with your husband to also get some D. Supporting and checking in on your friends and family. If your grandparents are still alive, giving them a call and doing dishes after every meal.
0: Now, that's some sound advice.
1: Well, that's just wise, isn't
0: it? Now, listen, the second point there caught my attention.
1: Yeah, yeah.
0: Go to bed with your husband to get some D.
1: Oh, my God.
0: What do you think she's talking about, Big D?
1: Well, obviously, something from the Sun.
0: Well, this is what she said famously at the Australian Open back in 2016. She doesn't mind the limelight, and she certainly doesn't mind a little bit of tongue-in-cheek throwaway lines.
3: When you got down, though, and having to serve to stay in the match, what do you tell yourself differently?
2: Because I know if I don't win this game, I'm done. So I just, yeah, I'm good from behind. Well,
0: Saville becoming a little bit of a darling of the throwaway crutch cries there, Big D. Go to bed with your husband to get a bit of D, and she's good from behind. Now, up in 2016 Australian Open on the Twitterverse.
1: That was the great Renee Stubbs interviewing her.
0: Yes,
1: there.
0: It was.
1: And, you know, what's Sleeky Saville up to when he's not, you know, plunging the toilet? Jesus Christ.
0: Yes, don't bless her.
1: Oh, there it is.
0: Let's just keep that
1: there
0: to yourself.
1: There it is.
0: Hey, Nick Kyrgios has been floating around, Big D. Nick Kyrgios has also been in and around Pat Mortagoglu, your great mate.
1: He likes
0: to have the dinners with Jeremy Shardy, and he likes to have the dinners with Stefanos Tsitsipas. And the questions that were asked during those particular lunches and dinners was pertinent to Nick Kyrgios about who his best mate on tour is. Now, who do you think Nick Kyrgios' best mate on tour is?
1: Christian, his brother?
0: No. Tanasi Kokkinakis would be a great mate?
1: The big cock? No, I don't know.
0: Yeah, well, this is what Nick had to say about his best mate on the tour.
4: Who's your best friend on the tour?
5: Tanasi?
6: I mean, we talk, but, I mean, it was Sock.
4: Sock, yeah, remember? Drakkar.
6: Fuck. We had some good nights, too.
4: Yeah, it was funny.
6: It was so fun. I don't know anymore, really. Gail was always so fun. I mean, me and Rafa were really close.
4: Huh. No, it's okay, no?
6: No, no.
4: Not at all?
6: No, we don't like each other. I don't know why.
4: Oh, yeah? Yeah, you don't know why?
5: You are really similar.
6: Yeah, I don't know. No, I don't mind him, though.
4: Same discipline.
6: Yeah. Same discipline. But he's the greatest competitor ever.
4: Facts. By far, yeah, for sure.
6: Rafa?
4: He is.
6: For sure.
4: I mean, he's an example for everybody, that's for sure.
6: 100%.
4: I mean, you have different personality.
6: Yeah, he's a freak. It was sad to see him go.
0: Nick Kyrgios talking about his best mate being Jack Sock. Now, you had a drink with Jack Sock. In fact, you were the kith of death for Jack Sock because he won his first ATP 1000s Masters event in Paris. He came across and played the Hopman Cup at the start of the following year. Mm-hmm. You found yourself at the Crown Casino with him at 4 in the morning, drinking on his dime, or the Hopman Cup dime.
1: No, I paid the whole lot.
0: Well, just to have a friend?
1: No. I think he bought one round out of about 20.
0: You kept buying for Jack Sock?
1: Yeah, we actually walked because we were in the sports bar and they shut it down. There was just four of us there, himself, his ex-fiancée, a friend of mine, Jules, and we were there and he was at the TAB.
0: Yes.
1: And seconded him over.
0: This has to be 10 years ago.
1: Yeah, well, and he was supposed to jump out of a plane as a promotional thing at Rottnest the next morning, and he was he didn't. He went and got 50 nuggets from McDonald's on his way out, and he seconded one of those concierges or barkeep over here. And this guy, I'm not giving you a drink.
0: Yes,
1: but yeah, that was a fun night.
0: No one knew who he was.
1: Great,
0: Jack Sock.
1: Yeah, yeah, and then he proceeded to not go to Rottnest, didn't jump out of a plane, lost first round, got fined in Auckland.
0: Yes.
1: For not trying.
0: Yes.
1: And then never played tennis again.
0: Yeah, now he's on the pickleball tour.
1: And playing's a good pickleball.
0: He's a good dinker. No question about that. Big
1: He hits it around the post a lot.
0: Oh, he's fantastic. We love our Jack Sock, but there's a little bit of Jock Sock, from you, Big D. Now, trip down memory lane, Big D. 1985 in the world of WA tennis. What were you doing at 1985? Watching the A-team?
1: Just popping pimples.
0: Watching the cartoons on a Saturday morning?
1: Just combing my mullet.
0: 1985, the best players in the men's and women's game. Number one player in the men's game in 1985, according to the great book by the great Harry C.J. Phillips, and we want to give our condolences to the Phillips family for the passing of Harry. He was a wonderful contributor to tennis for many, many years. He wrote the Tennis West book, comes from the start,
1: the big
0: book, 1898 all the way through to about 1994, and it captures all the history of tennis. Now, in any case, we want to give our condolences to the Phillips family. He's a lovely, lovely man, Harry Phillips, and I know we've known him since we were young kids, Big D.
1: Yes.
0: Indeed. 1985, the men's number one player, Roger Grant, followed by Rob Casey, Tony Luttrell, the great Brad the Lizard Papajohn, Gary Pemberthy, Keith Begley, Barry Togliani, Rob Merton, the Hamburg Burger, Brad Hamburg, and of course the Flash Kurt Robinson, and the top 10 women.
1: What a list. That's what a list.
0: Magnificent. In the 1985 era, the women's number one player, Christine Dorey, Jenny Byrne, number two, Paula Perentich, coming in at equal number four was Lenny Cooper and Natalie Crutchley, Julia Leder,
1: yes.
0: Lee Raske, Glenys Mitchell, Carol Shute, and Denise Shevlin.
1: Oh.
0: Insufficient performances by Elizabeth Smiley. So there's some wonderful names.
1: Insufficient.
0: In 1985, Big D. I mean, they were some of the names that we idolised growing up in WA tennis.
1: Now, hang on.
0: Yes.
1: Lutz was what? Three.
0: Tony Luttrell, number three in WA in the men's rankings.
1: So it goes Roger Casey, Lutz. Who was behind Lutz?
0: Props, Pemberthy, Props. Beggs. Tognolini, Rob Merton, Brad Hamburg, and Kurt.
1: Gee, Lutz must have got out of the blocks early in that season.
0: Strong.
1: That is strong.
0: Yeah. No, he was the year before, he was number three as well.
1: Oh.
0: So he's making his name in the game, Tony Luttrell. A good morning to Tony. And Reggie Luttrell, they'll be tuning in.
1: One of the great off backhands, the Luttrell, because they always hit their back end on the back foot.
0: Yes.
1: Always hit it late.
0: Clean ball strikers.
1: And then they finally got their range. And yeah, because they're only 5'2" and 5'3".
0: We're going to name the top couple in the 18s and the 16s and the 14s, just so we can get a bit of a smattering of names out there, Big D. Everyone likes to hear their name on radio. In 1985, the boys' under-18 singles, so the top five was Kurt Robinson, Brad Williams, Colin the Red Napier, Carl Church and Jason Robinson, followed again by...
1: Brad Williams.
0: Paul Askey, Brad Hamburg, Lawrence Florentino, Damien Messer and Mark Heather.
1: Oh.
0: The girls' 18, Jenny Byrne, Paula Perentich, Jodie Johnson and Natalie Crutchley, Jodie Bottrell, Lisa Raske, Julia Leder, Vicky the Hamburg, and Tracy Drake Brockman, and C. Fiorentina. Now, out of that list there, Big D, I can pick up two that you took out on a couple of dates.
1: Dang.
0: Yes.
1: One was Tony Luttrell, and the other one was Kurt Robinson.
0: Yes.
1: Everyone loves Kurt.
0: Everyone loves The Flash, and good morning to The Flash. You'd be no doubt tuning in. But there's some great names there,
1: Still
0: Big D.
1: Still owes me $40 from a Bon Jovi concert in Rod Laver Arena.
0: What year was that?
1: It was a Slippery When Wet tour.
0: Oh, back in 85,
1: and we actually watched him come out of a limousine in front of Rod Laver Arena, and he's conveniently forgot me that 40, 50 bucks.
0: Did he?
1: Yeah.
0: Yeah. No, he's got pockets full of cash.
1: I know.
0: He should be just laying it out on the ground in front of you, Big D.
1: Yeah, I know.
0: A nice crisp gold $50 note.
1: Well, the inflation.
0: It'd probably be worth $120 now with inflation.
1: Oh, yeah, enormous.
0: And you could probably do it because you're looking a bit scraggly. You'd buy a razor, I think, first thing you do with a $50 note.
1: Maybe he can come over with me. I'm going to book a ticket for System of the Down concert in Melbourne in January.
0: Well, that'll be wonderful for all those hard rockers. Anyway, the under-16s category in 1985, Big D. Number one boys player, Carl Turich, followed by Jason Robinson, Mark Heather, Dean Danzy, Mark Torrey, Mark Hepburn, Mark Whitten, a lot of Marks.
1: Yeah.
0: In that generation, Neil Prickett, the great man, David Culley, number nine, Timmy Burrows and Jamie Venneries, equal number
1: Jamie
0: 10.
1: Venneries.
0: And girls 16 and under, Paula Perentich,
1: yes.
0: Natalie Crutchley, yes. Jodie Bottrell,

0: And a massive serve.
1: Yeah.
0: Yeah.
1: Follow up with a nice forehand volley.
0: And she used to really run at that net.
1: Yeah, the boys' 14 singles before we get off this topic. In 1985, Pablo Campillos, Damien Hampson, yours truly, Darren Patton, Graham Watson, Lubes, Marky Mark Luber, Peter Faulkner, Lee Wardle-Johnson, who went on and played for...
0: He was the leading goal kicker for the Dockers.
1: The Dockers. Yeah. Paul Wharton, commonly named the Horse. Fine. Chris Court, which is the son of Richard Court. And, of course, Glenn Woodward. And good morning to Wooders. And the girls, 14 and under, Michelle Phillips. The daughter of the late, great Harry Phillips. Angela Jacker, Karen Buchans, Christine Foy, Sharon Massey, Karen Vahala, Carlene McIntosh, Sally McMahon, S. Kelly, and Marnie Drake Brockman. Gee whiz. I mean, that just puts a tingle down the back of my neck, Big D. Hearing some of those names from the late mid-80s. They were some of the greats from WA tennis. We grew up with them. We idolised a lot of these players. And it's great that they're still being recognised in 2027 because a lot of them wouldn't have picked up a racket for many, many years. A bit like you.
0: No, I saw Michelle Phillips the other day. And, you know, every time I hear those names, see those names, or see the written word of those names, I just get under a table in the fetal position and pretend it never happened.
1: Yes, yes, you had a fair run as a junior, Big D. But any case, talking about our favourite subject, Tennis West, Big D. The whistleblowers are still ringing that bell loud and clear for court talk. Now, we had a whistleblower come to us during the week and let us know that Tennis West, in their infinite wisdom, were looking to disband the regional working group, which we said at the top of the show was there with all the stakeholder voices.
0: Thought they had disbanded.
1: To make a difference within the regional community for tennis in this state. Now, there is a number of other committees, Big D. There's a Hall of Champions.
0: Yeah.
1: There is the Finance and Risk.
0: Indigenous.
1: There is the Governance. There is a Hall of Hall of Champions, etc., etc. Now, the regional working group is the only working group that Tennis West, the Baroness Pam Creswell and the CEO have made a determination that they would dismantle the regional working group because for some reason, Big D, and our feedback is they did not like the feedback that was coming back their way by members of that working group.
0: From the regional people.
1: They wouldn't listen to what insights they had. They wouldn't listen to the recommendations they were putting forward.
0: Yeah.
1: And now, of all the working groups, they've decided that that's the only working group they are going to dismantle. And I can tell you, there are some really disgruntled regional people at the moment. So do better, Tennis West.
0: Hang on. So they're not going to dismantle the Indigenous group, which never got off the ground anyway, right? So that's dormant and status quo of nothingness.
1: Led by Joanne Quinn.
0: Yeah, the Hall of Champions is, you know... decisions there have been...
1: Pam Brand is making a lot of decisions.
0: Yeah, decisions there have been outrageous. They're jumping generations and putting different people in this Hall of Champions for the last few years. Ridiculous. And so they're only going to dismantle the working group, which is probably the most important working group...
1: The most important working group.
0: ...in the organisation to formalise a subcommittee of the board... for the voice of country tennis in this state. They've ruined Country Week.
1: Yes.
0: Simple and foremost. Mm-hmm. They've ruined that. They can't even find a date. Mm-hmm. They can't even get participants. They just rehash the same old venue. Everything's the same. So now you have to deliver a CV. You have to... And deliver it to Good Budger.
1: Yes.
0: Olivia Burkett and her big-boned basketball girls. So and she's going to look over this and go, Brian Collins... No. What, they're going to get police checks on everything you've done over 25 years?
1: Interesting that these people who are making the decisions on the voices for the community, we had some very, very strong voices sitting on that working group that had the best interest of regional tennis. It was chaired by a wonderful lady, a former board member, and they had the whole of the West Australia vision, regional vision, as their centre of truth. They wanted to grow the sport. But, unfortunately, their voices have been hindered, and this is not for the first time. This is a common place with under the current regime of the Baroness, Pam Creswell, and her leadership style, and it's just got to change. It's time for the clubs to actually take note and not just be so dormant and worry about your own little club, but actually look at where the game is in this state. And if they really stood back and looked at where the game is, they would need to say enough is enough. The Tennis West Board tried to make changes to the constitution to give the board more say and less say to the clubs at the special general meeting about a year ago.
0: Yeah, okay, hang on. So we've

0: we're doing this. The expressions of interest for this working group, for those out there, we have the platform here. It closes at 5 p.m. on the 6th of August. And for those interested, can call Olivia Burkett. It says it right here, 0404 833134. Ring Olivia directly, or olivia.burkett, B-I-R-K-E-T-T, at tennis.com.au, if you want to nominate and you have any questions. So do that, 0404 833134. And put your name in, make a contribution. There's a lot of people out there in the country areas who listen to us and would love the opportunity to actually rectify this this mess.
1: 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For more information, please look on to Court Talk's website, courttalk.com.au. 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We look forward to bringing you all the developing tennis news and results next week. So until then, get on down to your local tennis club, become a member, and enjoy playing tennis.
0: Goodbye from me.
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1: Good morning. Welcome to Monday. Alarm's back on. Off and away. Hope you had a good weekend. Freo fans would have enjoyed the last couple of days, I reckon. Yes, a derby they're expected to win. But Friday night derbies are rare. It's only the second one in the history of the rivalry, which spans 63 meetings. Well, the Dockers, all of a sudden, they're closing in on the Eagles in the head-to-head overall. 70-point winners on Friday night at Optus Stadium. Only four rounds left at the home and away season for one of our WA teams. Finals, grand final, premierships are on the horizon for the other. Maybe scrape a win or two. Gold for Australia. In the Commonwealth Games, in the pool in particular. Australia's raced away the top of the leaderboard. 39 medals so far. A lot of those in the pool. At the Hungarian Grand Prix, we had the end of the Tour de France. Had a big weekend of AFL, waffle football. So much to talk about today on the show. Duncan Armstrong's going to join us in this first hour. Australian Olympic and Commonwealth Games gold medalist in the pool. He's going to join us to chat Australia's haul so far. Cameron McAvoy is probably the talking point. He's completed the trifecta of Olympic, Commonwealth gold, as well as been a world champion. So we'll focus in on Cam McAvoy, as well as plenty of others performing brilliantly in the pool. James Sully Sullivan will recap the round of NRL. The Seagulls season has hit the skids. Talk about that with Sal before 7 o'clock. Drew Jones, all the footy news, busy weekend in that respect. Gee, the Suns, ninth straight loss. Players squabbling on the field, which is probably not unsurprising when you're not winning. Yeah, the Christian Petrarca-Leo Lombard exchange will be one talking about today. Michael Broadbridge will give us an analytical view of the derby and the weekend that was. Sam Alvarez from Claremont. And Ben Damon will recap Tim Zhu's resounding win over Errol Spence Jr. Errol Spence Jr. retired, or at least signalled his intentions to retire straight after the fight. So we'll talk about that with Ben as well. And we'll recap Geraldton Sport to finish Sports Breakfast. It's Monday, the 27th of July. Jacob Lansbury is my name, and I'm joined by Wayne Clark for station sponsors SKG Radiology and Cedar College WA. Morning, Wayne.
22: Morning, Jacob. Morning, listeners. Yeah, there's plenty on over the weekend, wasn't there? Didn't know where to look, really, but yeah, Fremantle continue on their dominant way. It's another good effort from their part. And well, I actually went and had a look at that fight yesterday.
1: Did you?
22: Yes. Wandered across one of the pubs nearby and sat there by myself and watched it.
1: Gee, I don't know whether that's, you know, that's good or whether that sounds a little sad. Where was the company? Louise didn't go and watch?
22: Oh, we'd been down to Leadville. We'd had sort of a coffee and read the paper, and
1: you'd perform your partner duties for the day.
22: Yeah, well, she was going to make a soup, and I said, "Look, you know, I love sitting here watching you do things, but I don't think I'm going to watch you you know, chop up the parsnips and the bits like that. So I might just step over the road. And I did.
0: So it was good. It was $70 you had to pay to watch it pay-per-view. So how many beers did you buy? Did you cover the cost?
22: No, I didn't. No. I walked in, I went up to get a beer, and it was $17 for a pint. And I thought, oh, yeah, I'm not that thirsty on a Sunday lunchtime. So I sat and watched it and then walked out. It was a bit of a pint.
0: Well, $17 for a pint. Come on. There needs to be a royal commission almost. I know that's only slightly tongue-in-cheek. That's a ridiculous, absurd amount of money for a pint of beer.
22: Yeah, for a mid-strength.
0: It will be at $20 soon. You used to be able to buy almost three pints for
22: $20. You'd buy a jug for that.
0: Yep. Yeah, it's a sad state of affairs in that that respect. But, yeah, Tim Zhu back with a bit of a bang, winning that fight yesterday.
22: Yeah, he was very good. Very, very good. And we'll talk to Ben about that. He was the man commentating at the same time. But, yeah, he looked as though he had a set plan of how he was going to go about it. And he was quick, you know, with his hands and... The other fella just seemed to concentrate mainly on the body all the time. He was mainly trying to do body punches. And it was an interesting fight. So he just wore him down in the end. And I think it was a pretty dominant performance.
0: And the judges all scored the bout in favour of the Australian, a unanimous result. The judges scored at 118, 110, 117, 111 and 117, 111. So almost exactly in unison. With the way that they scored it points-wise, and that moves Zhu to a 28-3 professional record and hands Spence his second consecutive defeat. It would appear as though that's it for the American, who signalled his intentions that that's probably it for him at the end of the fight. First fight for 3 years, so probably was expected to be rusty, but we haven't seen a lot of Tim Zhu over recent times either, so there was a real unknown in this fight. But in the end, Zhu controlled things, as you said, for the most part. He landed the more decisive punches and the judges scored it in his favour. So I guess one of the questions for Ben, once we recap the fight, is where to from here? What's next for Tim Zhu and his professional career?
22: Yes, that would be the question, because there was talk that if he lost this, that might be it. So how much did he go, 180, 360? You know, where does it go to? Does he... is it Spencer? Not Spencer. Who's the other one? Terence
0: Crawford.
22: Crawford.
0: Yep.
22: Is he the one that he tries to fight? Now, that'll sort things out, won't it? So that'll be a good one. But, yeah, we'll just have to wait and see.
0: What do you make of the Derby Friday night? Eagles were competitive for a half and then Class took over after that.
22: Yeah, it was. Yeah, the first half wasn't bad watching, you know, because you had to toss up between Melbourne and Geelong. And... it got me. Then I went out. I didn't watch the last half, but then I just...
0: West Coast went out at halftime too.
22: Yeah, I think they might, by the look of it, they might not have continued, but they're good. They are very, very good. Even in that first quarter, if they sort of kicked straight, they could have really put some pressure on. And it was really... wasn't going to be a contest. You could just see that there was... Yeah, they were plucky. Were the Eagles, but they just lacked the skills, lacked the depth, didn't they? So Fremantle continue on their way.
0: Well, they put the Dockers under pressure in the first half, but couldn't punish a lot of the errors. And Fremantle, when they punished the Eagles' errors, they did. They put it on the scoreboard in that third quarter.
22: It came down to skills, didn't it?
0: Yep.
22: You know, and execution. Execution under pressure. You can put people under pressure, and then you're under pressure yourself, but then you've got to be able to... deliver the ball. And when you look at someone like a Murphy Reid, when he's under pressure, what he does to get the ball to the next person, it's pretty clever, pretty clever.
0: That just shows you the good drafting. And, I mean, Freo already had built a lot of their list, but they brought in Murphy Reid, who slid down the draft board a couple of years ago. He's played every game since his debut. He's won the Rising Star. He could be an All-Australian this year. He's now a Glendenning Allen medalist. Interesting call, that. He had a very good third quarter, and that's where the game was opened up. I thought Matty Johnson was pretty good for Fremantle. I think he could have easily won the medal. And Jai Amos, for a second straight derby, could probably consider himself a bit unlucky. Kick five in the first derby, five in this one. but didn't get the medal. Wasn't rewarded by the judges, but there's no doubting Murphy Reid's an eye-catching player. 26 touches and a goal, that's a pretty good stat line.
22: Yeah, he's pretty classy, pretty classy. But as you say, they're so even across the field these days. So, again, you could throw up names of people that are doing their, you know, playing very well or doing their role, you know, or making a hell of a difference to the team, you know. And sometimes that, you know, when you look at their fairest and best, I think it'd be pretty hard at times because, you know, the coaches and the people that do vote on it, you know, they'll know which players are doing exactly what's required for them to be successful. And maybe it won't be the, well, I suppose it's going to be the Reeds and the Jacksons and that'll be up the top and that again. But I think there'll be a few other Smokies that have just been fantastic this season.
0: And I guess from an Eagles point of view, Marcus Herbert had an excellent game.
22: He's very good. He's one that has got a bit of composure.
0: He stands out then, doesn't he?
22: He does. He does. You know, he actually he moves well and then he sort of then seems to have a little bit of time. So he's been impressive.
0: Wonder if he's one that they pushed through the midfield for this last month. Now, he's clearly got composure down back, but yeah, maybe the Eagles think about swinging him into the middle because that midfield group, Yeo's struggling. Kelly had a pretty good night and Harley Reid's always a talking point. We'll get to him throughout the show, but yeah, I just wonder whether Herbert maybe gets a run through the midfield in the last month. They've got nothing to lose.
22: West Coast,
0: they're not going to finish any higher than their current ladder position. So try it. Find out whether he's up to it. He hasn't signed yet for next year. So give him the opportunity to play midfield and sell him the future.
22: A little bit of composure that he has, it could be just, you know, telling in that sort of situation.
0: Ollie Franco, that was a nasty. You might have missed that, having gone out for the second half.
22: I saw the photo of it.
0: Yeah, not good. Not good. At the time, you thought, oh, he's cramping, because he went down and grabbed his leg, and you thought, oh, okay, that happens. It was right at the end of the game. Then they showed the angle from a different side, and, yeah, there's a couple of Freo fans, Freo players, who just sort of turned their back. They couldn't even bring themselves to look at it. It was that nasty. So I think his season's over, Ollie Franco. He's had some corrective surgery there, cosmetic surgery, I think, was the term they used to fix the injury, and he'll be out for a period.
22: It's in a difficult position too, isn't it? Right on the kneecap. You know, where you've got to, you know, extend and put it, flex it. So yeah, to heal, it's going to be very, very difficult. And you get on your knees a hell of a lot in footy.
0: Yeah, those stitches will be at risk of coming out, and it's probably not worth the risk. I think he's shown enough, Ollie Franco, this year. And he can tackle. There's a few of his teammates who might need to go to him to learn how to tackle, because there's a few there that don't look like they particularly enjoy the robust side of the game from a physicality point of view, but that is one of his strengths as a player. Hey, if you'd like to join us this morning, you can. 0429 913 913. Call 2 9418 7700 is the open line number here on Monday Sports Breakfast. Let's welcome Regan Spear for the first time, our hardworking Monday producer, host of Friday Sports Drive. 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Morning, Regan.
2: Morning, guys. Hope we all had a great weekend. And, as Clarkie said before, always plenty of sport to chat about on this Monday.
0: What have you got for us? What's leading the sports update today?
2: Oh, well, I think the big lead, if we don't want to chat footy, was announced early Saturday morning. We now know where LeBron James has landed, the Philadelphia 76ers. And I was actually surprised with this deal. 2 years, $8 million. Something in me thought it was still going to be a big multi-million dollar deal. But then I got to remember, you know, he's 40-odd years old and has his decision in the end ended up just being to what was probably the most stacked team possible. So their squad now, the 76ers, goes as Tyrese Maxey, Vijay Edgecombe, Jaylen Brown, LeBron James at the power forward position, and then Joel Embiid at centre.
0: That's an unbelievably star-studded team. And, yeah, there was all sorts of questions. Where's he going to go? Where's he going to end up? Is that where you expected him to go? Or I heard you talking about it a little bit last week with Matt. Where did you think he was going to end up?
2: No, I mean, all the talk was really maybe back to Miami or back to Cleveland to sort of finish it all off where it all began, even team up with Steph for a bit of fun at Golden State. But no one really knew. No one had any inkling whatsoever, which I guess made it really, really interesting to try and follow along, because the decision to leave the Lakers was made about 3 weeks before it actually got decided where he was going to go. But I'm glad it's all said and done now, and we can see how many jump over to the Philly bandwagon.
0: I'm sure there'll be a few, and as much as you're right, $8 million over 2 years in the NBA it's not a lot of money. He'd be the highest paid AFL player on that kind of contract, Wayne, so it's hard to feel too sorry for LeBron. I'm sure he's making plenty of money in endorsements and, yeah, could probably make money anywhere he goes, LeBron.
22: Yeah, and I suppose the thing is that wherever he goes, he makes money for the team that he's with, you know, with people probably buying his shirts and that already. And
0: every time.
22: Yeah, it's hard to judge, I suppose, in some ways, but, yeah, they earn it. They earn it and they bring it to the club.
0: So 2 more years, provided he plays out the next two, it'll be 43 going on 44. Do you think that'll be it then? Or do you think he'll... because we're seeing it more and more in elite-level sport. Players are playing on into their 40s, late 30s, depending on what sport it is. Do you think he could go past that contract, or is this it for him?
22: I'll leave that to Regan.
2: Oh, he potentially could. He potentially could. I saw a little interview with him. I don't know if it was sort of... taking the PR55 here a little bit, but because LeBron's averaged over 10 points throughout his whole career, and I think Tyrese Halliburton asked him how long he reckoned he could go, averaging 10-plus points, and LeBron said 60. I think that's a little bit of a stretch, but it's not going to 45 is probably not beyond him.
0: Has he got another? So I know Bronny is his oldest. He's played with him. That's quite remarkable in itself. Has he got another son? I think
2: yeah,
0: he does.
2: Bryce.
0: Is there a chance he could play with him too? Is he coming through the system? Is he a basketballer too?
2: I haven't heard a lot about his younger son. He's 19, so I guess has had the chance to potentially be drafted. Maybe just not the next level that I guess Bronny may have been, and he's been left for dust in the Lakers now. I think he's got at least a 1-year deal sort of secured there. So, yeah, maybe playing against his dad this season.
0: That'd be a storyline in itself. But, yes, we'll see what Bronny's future looks like. The Bron's future, though, is locked away with that 2-year deal signed to join Philly, as announced Friday.
2: And, well, guys, speaking of plenty of money and the guy in good form at the moment, Lucas Herbert, Wayne. Far out. Dominated Leaf Golf UK, finishing 30 under to win by 6 shots.
22: Gee.
0: I'll have what he's having.
22: He must have had a big last round.
2: Yeah.
22: Massive last round.
0: That brilliant second round at the Open, and has just taken that form back to live.
22: Yeah, because he led and then he lost the lead, and so he must have come home very strongly. And, yeah, kind of Cam Smith was up there, but, yeah, good money.
2: $5.7 million. Yep.
22: First prize, and then I would imagine his the Rippers would have won as well, because Smith and Leishman were going very, very well. So
2: yeah, they won too. Yep.
22: Yeah, a big cash day for those boys again. Oh, well, they better get it now, because it sounds as though it might not be there next year. So I think they've done pretty well out of it.
2: And maybe sticking on the cash. More locally, Western Force Zach Lomax. He's confirmed the 5th signing to the PNG Chiefs, so he'll be heading there when they come into the competition. So they've shaped up some pretty good names. So
22: he finishes here, doesn't he? Yeah. He's got a year to go with the Western Force, and then moves up. So yeah.
0: I always felt that he would end up coming over to the Bears. In fact, I think I said that when he signed with the Force. So that's disappointing that he's been sort of picked out of under their nose by PNG.
22: Is it, because the Bears start next year.
0: Yeah.
22: And the PNG's the year after.
0: Yeah, so it's lined up well with his contract situation.
22: But is it equal to each team, the Bears? Are they both getting the same things?
0: I'd imagine so.
22: Offered?
0: Yeah, I would imagine so.
22: Have we got that big pool of money that we seem to be able to have? It doesn't seem like it to me that we haven't got the same as what the PNG have got.
0: We'll ask Sal a little bit later on in the show.
22: I think a little bit lopsided, really.
0: It's a tougher sell to move. I don't even know if they're going to be based. I know the team's going to play in PNG, but there's talk about, you know, the lifestyle and the behaviour of some of the locals over in Papua New Guinea, and maybe the players won't even live there.
22: Well, that's a security thing, most definitely. Yep. That might be. But I suppose that might be something that's okay for you. You know, well, I don't have to actually live there. I can just fly in, fly out. But, it seems a little lopsided to me. When you're introducing two new sides and the difference in what one can offer and the other can't.
2: I don't know whether the Bears... They're obviously trying, but they just can't secure anything, which is disappointing.
0: Culture over big names, I think, will be their setup. You clearly need top-end talent to compete. But, we'll see. The Bears enter next year, so we'll get a look at them first before PNG in 2028.
2: A little bit of footy to finish off, guys. Saw earlier this morning, too... State of Origin confirmed for the next 3 years. The matchups there, as we know, 2027 will be WA and South Australia here at Optus. 2028 will be South Australia and Victoria at the Adelaide Oval, and then we're heading back to Optus for 2029, Western Australia and Victoria.
0: We'll talk about that with Drew Jones, who's all across that when he joins us next hour. Gee, 12 months, Wayne, almost to the day. In fact, I think it's today's the date that Naz had his game last year against Melbourne, where they came from the clouds. He kicked four and had 34. Yesterday, had 46 and kicked four for St Kilda in that win over North Melbourne this time at Docklands.
22: Yeah, no, I watched a bit of that. That was sort of, yeah, you thought they were going to make something of it, North Melbourne, but it's a killer ran over them, isn't it? It's about being able to play four quarters of footy, and yeah.
0: North are no good. No, so
22: that's the
0: simplest way to put it. They've been gifted the easiest draw I can remember any team having, and they haven't beaten anyone above them this year. Mm. So they'll finish where they deserve to finish, and the jury will still be out on Alistair Clarkson as a coach. At North, he's clearly a wonderful coach at Hawthorn. He won four flags, but he was seen as the messiah at North, and it hasn't quite materialised that way. Regan, had your own footy go over the weekend. I'll ask you, so Wayne can't throw shade at you this time.
2: Cricket pre-season officially starts next week, so I'm looking forward to that. Wackanets look good. I had a quick cheeky peek of them as walking back from Optus Stadium, but no, footy is, I'm ready to move on, boys, unfortunately.
0: How many weeks left?
2: Bye this week. Well-deserved bye. Well-deserved week off.
0: And do you get points for the bye in your competition?
2: I hope so, and two more after that.
0: Okay, so the finish line's in sight, Wayne. Those indoor nets are getting a bit of a workout from a lot of clubs, so that'll be fun.
22: Let's move on. It's not worth talking about now, is it?
0: Wayne's really given up. Regan, thank you.
2: Thanks, guys.
0: That's Regan Spear with the latest in sport for station sponsor Freightmail. We're off to a break because we'll focus on the Comm Games after the break. Duncan Armstrong's going to join us. Former Australian Olympic Commonwealth Games gold medalist in the pool himself, Duncan Armstrong, OAM, is going to join us next. Your week the right way here on 91.3 Sport FM Monday morning as we review a massive weekend of sport, Comm Games. The Tour de France has been completed. AFL footy, Tim Zhu's win yesterday. So much to sink our teeth into. We'll do our best to get through as much of it as we can between now and 9 o'clock. You can join us, Retrovision text line, share an opinion, a perspective. 0429 913 913 is the SMS line, and call 2 9418 7700. Now, any Olympic or Commonwealth Games, we pride ourselves on probably two sports, track and field and swimming. And our performance so far in the pool at this 2026 Commonwealth Games in Glasgow has been outstanding. So many stories to talk about with our next guest, a man who knows what it takes to win gold for his country at a Commonwealth Games. Duncan Armstrong joins us. He is with us, former Australian Olympic and Commonwealth Games gold medalist, to chat a golden few days, pardon the expression, for Australia in the pool. Duncan, good morning.
3: Good morning, Joe. Good morning, Wayne. How are you, boys?
0: We're very well. And this is a great start. We probably expected a fair bit of success. I'd be interested in what your perspective and your goals were for this Australian swim team so far. But, yeah, very good start. Lots of gold so far in the pool.
3: Yeah, it's been amazing. 17 golds. When you think about how many golds we've won so far, you sort of go back to one of the great teams of the 1994 Victoria Canada Commonwealth Games team, the likes of O'Neill and Perkins and all the greats that were in that team, and that was 6 years out from our own Sydney Olympics. And so we're kind of 6 years out from the Brisbane Olympics, and the team is starting to shape up in a lot similar fashion than way back in the day. So, you know, six gold on the first night, six second, and five last night. It's been an impressive effort. Really, really great.
22: How important is the Commonwealth Games in the way of the development of swimmers? You know, I suppose, and the obvious aim is the Olympics and that. And are we able to continue with it?
3: Yeah, that's the big question, isn't it? Glasgow came in and sort of rescued the games after the debacle in Victoria here in Australia, and then, you know, everyone's scratching their head asking that exact question: are they important? Are they worth it? As an old crusty has been swimmer, I think they are. I really took a great deal of confidence out of my Commonwealth Games in 1986 and then on to the Olympic Games, which I won about 2 years later. So I think it's a great stepping stone meet, to answer your question directly. I think it's a fantastic meet. I think Australians do very, very well at it. I don't think the other Commonwealth countries have such a good time as we do, especially in the pool. So I would like to see it stay. But it all comes down to money, doesn't it? All it comes down to relevance and money and bums on seats and ticket sales. So the Commonwealth Games Association is going to have to make those decisions, whether after Glasgow it's viable to keep going. But I would love to see it keep going because, as we've seen on the TV and all the swimmers, you know, you unearth all these great names like Iona Anderson last night in the 100 backstroke, you know, Flynn Southam, all these names we really wouldn't see until they get to the Olympic Games. So the Commonwealth Games unearth a lot of talent, and I think it's a great Games to do that. But whether that's viable to keep going, we'll have to wait and see.
4: Well, the pressure we see, and I know the athletics are about to start, you know, they've got the European Championships, they've got the under-20 World Championships, but a lot of the athletes have pulled out for that. So the relevance of the Games is going to be the question, isn't it?
3: It always is. Where the Commonwealth Games sort of falls in your career pathway and whether you can do with it or do without it. And, you know, all the individual sports probably have their World Championships, which sits above the multi-sport of Commonwealth Games. There's only really two massive multi-sports globally, and that's the Olympic Games and Paralympic Games, and then there's the Commonwealth Games. So, you know, again, it comes down to that viability and whether the superstars that we all pay tickets to come and see, whether it's track and field or gymnastics or swimming, that we want to see on the big stage of the Commonwealth Games, whether we, as a sporting public, want to pay those ticket prices to go and see it. To be on the deck in Glasgow or to be in the stands in Glasgow for the swimming, it would be tremendously exciting if you're wearing the green and gold. But I'm not too sure about the other nations. I think they're having a bit of a hard time with it.
0: Well, Australia dominant at the top of the medals tally after a few days of this Commonwealth Games. Duncan Armstrong, OAM's with us here on Sports Breakfast. We're chatting a golden period in the pool for Australia to start this Commonwealth Games. Cam McAvoy, what a trifecta to have. World champion, Olympic champion, and now Commonwealth Games champ with the gold in the 50-metre freestyle. And it was a clean sweep. Flynn Southam and Jamie Jack there as well, as you mentioned their names before. But some under 21 seconds for Cam McAvoy. Fastest man in the world, hard to dispute it.
3: Absolutely. Like, Cam has just built himself around this 50-metre distance. He's done it all. Like, he was in this pool 12 years ago. So he jumped out of the pool and sort of said, you know, it's kind of crazy where I'm standing now. 12 years down the track, same pool, same Commonwealth Games, and he's swimming 0.09 outside his own world record with a 20.97. So, you know, he's really inspiring these young blokes coming through when you got Flynn second and Jamie third. Clean sweep to Australia. Like, this 50-metre swim has really, you know, on the back of Cam McAvoy's heroics, has turned into such a stellar event for Australia. You have to remember that in Paris 2 years ago, Australia hadn't even medalled in the 50-metre freestyle in history. And he gets up and wins it. Then he breaks the world record, wins the world championships as well. So to your point, you know, he's got it all now. And I think he made a joke when he got out of the pool about the destiny stones from all the superhero movies. He's got them all now. So he's collecting some pretty big scalps, but that's a sizzling fast time, a 20.97. And again, you know, going back to the point, you know, the Commonwealth Games has been good for McAvoy.
4: Duncan, okay, you got McAvoy, you got the Callahans, you got Pallisters, and the ones that we know are right up there. Are there any young ones that have sort of you've seen swimming in this competition that, you know, we're looking another couple of years ahead for the Olympics? Is there someone that sort of stepped up that, you know, you see the development?
3: Oh, absolutely. There's been two girls in the swimmers in the ladies' ranks. One is Alex Perkins in the butterfly. Alex, there's not much of her yet. She hasn't really grown into her big, strong body yet, but she is swimming so fast. She won the butterfly and took everybody by surprise. She had this beautiful technique and touch on the wall. And the other one is a backstroker, a 100-metre backstroker, Iona Anderson. And her grandparents were in the stands, and she was named after Iona Island in Scotland, up in the Hebrides. So it was quite fitting that she goes to Glasgow and, with that name, wins the 100 metres backstroke. And she does it without Kayleigh McKeown, who's one of our greatest ever swimmers and will go down in history as one of our greats. So Kayleigh's not there because of glandular fever. So Iona has taken her opportunity and really stamped herself as a big hopeful coming up for the Olympic Games in a couple of years' time in Los Angeles. And in the men's ranks, I really like the look of both Flynn Southam, who did an incredible job in the men's 400, 4x100 freestyle relay lead-off. He swam Australia's sixth fastest time. So Flynn Southam has definitely arrived, and we'll be looking to him to put on pressure to Kyle our great 100-metre freestyler gold medalist in the 100. But also, Hayley Lewis's son, Kai Taylor, he is swimming out of his skin. He dropped a 144.10 in the 200 metres freestyle relay. So I'm really looking forward to him in the 200 metres freestyle race. So Kai Taylor, Flynn Southam, Jamie Jack, you could throw in there with that swim in the 50 for sure. Ione Anderson and Alex Perkins are the ones to watch in a couple of years' time, I think. I think they're emerging talent.
0: Yeah, there's some great names there and great family lineage, as you mentioned, with Kai Taylor and his mum's previous deeds in the pool. But Kai brought it home for us in the 4x200-metre relay. So, yeah, Great Britain put up a great fight. It doesn't matter what sport it is, Duncan. We love to beat the Poms, and that was a great finish from Kai.
3: It certainly was. Some of the races, like Lani Pallister's 1,500 metres, she beat him by a lap. Some races haven't been that spectacular in terms of the racing sense, but that 4x200 freestyle, that was an absolute ripper. And Kai, you know, soaked up the pressure, dived in second, and gave it to him in that last 200 metres freestyle. So that was a heroic swim by Kai, just like his mum used to do back in the day. She won 5 gold medals at the 1990 Commonwealth Games. So it's in the family blood for sure, as, to your point. But that was a ripping swim. That was really, really brave. And Great Britain, you know, unfortunately, or fortunately, second again.
22: Duncan, one thing you can get in your voice is the excitement, I think, of the depth of Australian swimming. Would that be right? I mean, are we in a good position?
3: I think we are in a great position. We've gone through a couple of golden ages in our eras. You know, we had the 50s and the 60s. That was definitely a golden age with the likes of Dawn Fraser and Murray Rose and all those fantastic names that really established our foundation in this sport. And then we had another one around the Sydney Olympics. And, you know, from 1997, since we got the Olympics in Sydney, all the way through to when we delivered them in 2000, we built a golden age with Thorpe, Hackett, Perkins, O'Neill, Klim, you know, Jeff Hugel, Sam Riley. You know, they were another golden age, and that lasted all the way through to Beijing in 2008. Now with the Brisbane Games situated where it is, you can see the start of another golden era being built. And we do this really, really well. We deliver great games in Australia, and we've always changed the game for the International Olympic Committee when we've ever staged the games for them. And we're going to do it again in Brisbane. I'm very confident about that. And what makes me really excited is these Commonwealth Games. It's a true indication of the depth that we have. We've clean swept about 3 or 4 races here. We've unearthed some young talent coming through in the silver and bronze medal positions. Our veterans are now influencing our youngsters coming through. And the Commonwealth Games in Glasgow has given all of us in the public an idea of who are these young champions, who are their coaches, who are their families, and what we can look forward to keep on building into our Los Angeles, hopefully another Commonwealth Games afterwards, and then into our own Olympic Games in Brisbane 2032.
22: What about the financial support for these athletes over a period of time? We'll see the Grand Prix in athletics. There's an opportunity to make big money. Gina Reinhart's been good in what she's doing for the things. But is it sustainable for these guys? You know, is it still like it was 20 years ago?
3: Look, swimming's gone through an incredible evolution, but to your point, and I like the word you use, sustainable, it is about sustainability with income. It is about sustainability with contracts. And the swim team has always been there for that really high point every 2 years, Commonwealth Games like we're in now and then the Olympic Games. And we learn all who we are and what we are and who the big names are. And the bulk of the support goes to the real sharp end of the spear, you know, the big names like Molly O'Callaghan and Ariana Titmus and Lani Pallister and Kyle Chalmers and Cam McAvoy. They demand it. If there's any money on the table, the ones who are breaking world records and winning gold, they demand the money. So we've always had a sustainability issue with the lower ranks, and we're going to probably go through that again. But every Olympic cycle that we've had in Australia, whether it be Melbourne, Sydney, and now Brisbane, the swimming's gone through an evolution of finance. So Rob Woodhouse is the CEO of Swimming Australia, and Rob, as an ex-swimmer and a fantastic businessman, really has the mandate now to make it sustainable and kind of turn swimming into something maybe month in, month out, or maybe even week in, week out, where the swimmers are able to earn more. And he's really, you know, got a mandate to do that. He's very determined about putting swimmers on contracts. We saw a big article in the newspapers all the way through the country about his job in turning contracts that swimmers can live on. So, you know, it's in front of us. I don't know how they're going to go about it. We need the Gina Reinharts and the amazing people who support swimming to keep on doing that. And hopefully the swimmers will have more of a sustainable income in the future. It's always getting better. So, you know, the guys in 92 earn more than me out of 88. The guys in 96 earn more than the 92 guys. So it has been a ladder effect in terms of the income. But we need to do more, especially for the ones outside the limelight, you know, wanting to make the team. We need to make a sustainable income somewhere for swimming. I'm not too sure how to do that.
0: Duncan, in closing, you're a proud Australian. You're an Order of Australia for your deeds in the pool. What's the level of disappointment like that this Commonwealth Games wasn't held in regional Victoria as it was originally scheduled? I remember Melbourne 06 and Gold Coast 2018, clearly Sydney 2000 and Brisbane 2032 coming up. These are big events to host in Australia. How disappointing was it that it didn't occur here in Australia?
3: Yeah, no, it's a good point you make. It's a complete fail, if you ask me. You know, we staged great events, and where the regional Victoria Games would have been in the Commonwealth Games history would have been significant. Melbourne in 06 was brilliant. I believe Victorians run great sporting events. You've only got to go along to the AFL or the cricket or the swimming or whatever they stage in Melbourne. And, you know, I just think it was just a massive fail for the Victorian government to back out of their promises and back away from staging the Commonwealth Games. And, you know, you've got to give credit to Glasgow. You know, they got it together very, very quickly and it looks spectacular on TV. And it'll be interesting to hear the feedback from the athletes when they do get back in terms of how they stage. But I think it's a massive fail and I'm very, very disappointed that we couldn't host this in Australia, especially in Victoria, where they do sport so well.
0: Well, we park the swimming. The pool work is done, and it's over to the track and field athletes and others. Great to see some of our other teams going so strongly at the moment, particularly the Diamonds. The netball is starting very, very strongly indeed. Hey, Duncan, thanks so much for your time. It's always great to chat Aussie success in the pool with someone who knows what it takes. Thanks for joining us on Sport FM here in the West.
3: It's an absolute pleasure. Thanks, Jase. Thanks, Brian.
0: Duncan Armstrong with us here on Sports Breakfast this morning. OAM, wonderful career in the pool for him. Gold at an Olympic Games, gold at a Commonwealth Games, and, yeah, great advocate for Australian swimmers, Wayne. And, yeah, nice to see many golds secured over the last couple of days.
22: He won the butterfly, wasn't he? The big gold medal. Was he a bit of a surprise winner?
0: Freestyle, he was.
22: Was it freestyle?
0: He's freestyle. So, Seoul in 1988,
22: yeah.
0: And Edinburgh 1986 for Duncan.
22: I think he might have been a little bit of an outsider. But, I remember him. Yeah, he was a fantastic swimmer.
0: And what you achieve at Commonwealth and Olympic Games goes into folklore. So let's hope that the Com Games continue. We're off to a break. We'll come back to that in a moment.
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0: 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Always educational, speaker classrooms. When James Sully Sullivan joins us to recap the weekend that was in the NRL, NRLW, plenty of other news around that we'll chat about with James Sully Sullivan, who joins us on the show. Morning, Sol.
18: Hey, boys, how are we?
0: Good. How was your weekend? Sideline commentary for the game in Canberra and elsewhere. What kept you busy over the weekend?
18: Yeah, just a fair bit of footy. It was good. I enjoyed it. As you said, sideline was good. Saw one side turn up and the other side not. So, it was interesting. But it was a good weekend all in all, and some tight games to start the round and some blowouts to finish it.
0: We'll talk about the men in a moment. Round four of the NRL women's competition, Sol. Broncos, strong win over the Knights and the Roosters piled on the points against West Tigers. Titans, too good for the Cowboys. Few one-sided results in this round.
18: Yeah, they're at the front. They're at the top again, aren't they? As you mentioned, the Broncos. That was a big win over the Knights. I thought the Knights have been okay to start this competition. And then, as you mentioned, the Roosters put one on West Tigers. We saw the Sharks win their first game at here in Canberra against the Raiders on Saturday afternoon, and we saw an unusual one. This might be a good one for their listeners. I'm sure they've seen it, but we had a Raiders cry disallowed because the girl's hair touched the sideline, Dunny.
22: Her hair
18: touched the sideline, and the try was disallowed. They went upstairs.
22: Oh, yeah, man.
18: And
22: please.
18: A strand of her hair was touching the sideline.
22: That's ludicrous.
0: That's the definition of technical, isn't it?
22: It's like that ad that's on the betting, one of the betting ones, where it was offside because of a pimple on his nose.
18: it's a talking point. I'm going to be totally honest. While we're talking about hair, the one that really does my head in is when a player is penalised for accidentally grabbing someone's ponytail. Give me strength. Cut it off.
22: Yep.
18: You know, honestly, if someone does it on purpose, that's different. You know, someone's grabbing someone's hair, but. Mate, the amount of times they accidentally do it. But there was a new one on Saturday. We saw, a try disallowed. Oh, you can imagine my phone. People couldn't believe it.
0: harsh way to learn the rules, I guess, for that particular player. But, yeah, it seems farcical that a try is disallowed for that reason. Anyway, rules are rules.
18: Yep.
0: That's a look at the NRL Women's Round 4. Round 21 open with the Eels and the Panthers. And on paper, this looked like it should have been a horribly one-sided game. Well, someone forgot to tell the Eels early because they scored two tries very early in this match. The Panthers steadied to win in the end, but they had to overcome a half-time deficit at Combank.
18: Yeah, you're right. They tried 12-6, and they looked fatigued, Penrith, to be honest. They got out of jail, I reckon. But the bottom line, you talk about periods in the game. The Panthers had a player sent to the bin in the first half and the second half. So that's 20 minutes. That's three-quarters of the game. You've got 12 men. Parramatta, what were you thinking? They just lost the plot. Throw the footy around and, you know, make the Penrith chase. They blew it, Parramatta. They should have won that game. Panthers were there, to be totally honest, for the taking. Because, as I said, they look a bit fatigued at the moment, the Panthers. I don't know if he's putting the miles in the legs early, Cleary, but they got away with one. And as I said, Parramatta, you got nothing to lose. You're not going to play finals. Throw the footy around.
22: Right, yeah, a bit passionate there, Sol.
0: Hey? Oh, that's unusual, mate. Isn't it? Hey? It's something out of the norm for Sol.
22: Well, what about the next game? That was a bit of a slog. The Knights 22, the Roosters 23, Tedesco on fire. He had three tries, but a late field goal in the 77th minute to win the game.
18: You know, that's his. That was his 30th field goal, Daly Cherry Evans. 30 field goals. Think about that for a minute. You know, I remember him dropping a left foot one at HBF once. Just dropped it on the left. He said, I can do it with both when he was playing for Manly. Yeah, this Newcastle side, they've lost their last three games by 2 points, 2 points, 1 point. That adds up, doesn't it, boys? The back end of the year. And I tell you what, it was awful. The two Dillons went down with injury. Dylan Lucas, firstly, with a dislocated ankle core, and then Dylan Brown with the knee. So they lose them for the rest of the season. It was a good effort from the Knights, but ugly win for the Roosters. But at the end of the day, a win's a win, isn't it? So they need something to stir them up. And as you mentioned, Tedesco, Sir Teddy was back.
0: Absolutely, yeah. Wonderful player and building at the right time of the year. James Harley Sullivan with us. And, yep, DCE, defying age and still getting used to him in the Roosters' colours, but outstanding that late there. Rabbitoh Storm, the Bunnies win 28-26, another thriller. The Storm up at half-time. You thought, well, is this the game? Is this the win that'll push them back into calculations? Does that put a full stop on the Storm's chances of playing finals now officially, so with that loss at a core stadium?
18: Yeah, I think we see two full stops this weekend. But the Storm, and some people are a little bit technical, saying when was the last time they didn't play finals. For me, I think it's 2002. People are saying 2010 when they were rubbed out. But, yeah, obviously they didn't play. Well, they did play finals and then got to take it off them. But for me, I think 2002. It's a long, long time. Mate, this is a big win from the Rabbitohs. They had players out, and I know Harry Grant got injured halfway through the match, and he couldn't come back. But they just kept grinding, grinding, grinding. And, yeah, it was a big win, big win for the Bunnies, because, as you know, I'm a little bit worried about them playing in the finals. So I tell you what, though, Sua Fa'alongo, how good's he to watch? He was outstanding. So, yeah, but I, as you mentioned at the top, Jacob, I think that's the end of the Storm.
22: All right. Gee whiz. The West Tigers, we thought at the beginning of the year they were going to provide something. They're a bit of a rabble now. Now, can it all be blamed on Luau, or is it just not on the playing side? Is it off-field? Is it what's happening?
18: Well, it's amazing. And the build-up was obviously Adam Dewey says, I'm not playing. He just turned around and said, I'm not playing. He pulled out. Young Andrews played halfback. He was named to come in because Benji Marshall thought Dewey was going to be suspended. He wasn't. And then all of a sudden, He wanted him to play lock, and that's where it started. That they did not look like a happy. You talk about Jerome Luai. I was sitting next. I was literally 5 metres away from Benji on the bench for the whole first half. And Luai, he tried his butt off, I must admit. There were certain times he probably tried too hard, Dunny, to be totally honest. But they had a chance in that second half. I know the Raiders led 28-10 at half time. And they had the footy for the first 6-7 minutes, and they looked good. But what they were doing, they were going sideways. They weren't going forward. So, that's a rabble. But let's not take too much gloss off what we saw from the Raiders. All of a sudden, this is a side that they get more and more confident week in, week out. Ethan Strange, we always talk about, but it's the guy inside of him, Ethan Sanders, just building nicely. His kicking game is elite, but he's starting to run the footy, and he scored a wonderful individual try the other day. So, yeah, that's a big win for the Raiders, but, you know, they've got a big game coming up against the Panthers in Mudgee this weekend.
0: 10-2, dominant win there in Canberra for the Raiders. And Dane Laurie scored a hat-trick in 17 minutes. Is that one of the quickest hat-trick of tries ever scored in the NRL?
18: Yeah, I had a chat to Dane after the game. He said, didn't they turn out quick? That's exactly what he said. And, he's been a good fit. He's fitted into that Canberra side nicely. Comes off the bench, can play anywhere, as you know. And he celebrated a birthday last Monday, so he certainly got his present on Saturday.
0: Certainly did. James Sully Sullivan's with us. We're chatting the round that was round 21 of the NRL Premiership season. The dogs are barking. Someone's let the dogs out, Sal, because they've beaten the Warriors 18-6. I think you forecast this was a possibility, but it was set up by a very frugal defence and 3-1 in the end in a low-scoring scrap.
18: Yeah, you mentioned that defence and it's back. We all know what it was like last year, and it's been a little bit, let's be honest, it's been very wonky, but all of a sudden, yeah, big performance this. Stephen Crichton celebrated the birth of his child with an outstanding performance, and I know he copped some flack. You talk about boys Jacob and Wayne who cop a bit of flack. That Lockie Galvin gets better every week for me. He's been very good for the Bulldogs this year, so that's a big win. Was this coming for the Warriors? You know, injuries have caught up, a little bit of fatigue. They got away with one, you know, the week before against the Dragons. So, for me, yeah, and their try was lucky, wasn't it? Mitch Barnett putting a chip and chase in, sets it up himself, the front rower. But are the Dogs back? They got a tough run home. Ask me in 2 weeks.
22: All right, the next one, the Cowboys 18, the Broncos 10. You mentioned the Storm, that ending their finals chances. Well, that would be the same for the Broncos, I would have said, with confidence.
18: Yeah, no, you can say that with confidence. It was 14-4. It was a big effort. I think the opening set of the match was the one that sort of Toddy Payton had come out and said everybody hates the Broncos, they don't go for them, and they were very hungry. That was a big, big win. I tell you what, Jason Tomalola's had a big year. I think I mentioned him probably 2 months ago to you guys, and he's been very, very good. The Broncos, for me, too many Chiefs, not enough Indians, one would say. They, you still got to stop the tries, and you got to go forward, not sideways. So, yep, they're all over.
0: Hey, Sol, we looked at the Dragons-Titans, and we knew it was two lowly placed teams, but an opportunity for both to secure victory, and it was the Titans with a dominant performance in the end, 38-18 yesterday. Dragons started okay, but the Titans had established a lead by half-time and they didn't relinquish it.
18: Yeah, that's right, 18-12 at half-time, as you mentioned, Titans leading, and then it's there for the Dragons to grab. Very disappointing. Yeah, very disappointing. It's time now for Dean Young to get rid of the dead wood, as they say, and give some of these youngsters their opportunity in first grade. They'll finish with a wooden spoon, I think, now. Big, big gap between them and who is it? The Eels in second last, probably close enough. But this Titans side, I tell you what, he's done a good job, hasn't he, Josh Henne? I know they've got a pretty tough back end of the season, but what they've achieved so far has been quite creditable. So, yeah, that's a big win, real big win.
22: All right, talk about big wins. The Sharks, they're playing some terrific football, 4 in a row now, sitting in fourth spot. But the Sea Eagles, their bubble's burst. They've dropped out of the eight, and they've got a bit of work to do to try and get back in the finals, when a few weeks ago we were all talking how well they were playing.
18: Yeah, the honeymoon period's over for Kieran Foran, hasn't it, Dunny? So that's the big thing for me. It's going to be how they react and this next couple of weeks. So obviously we know there've been injuries for them, But this Shark side, how good have they been? Nico Hines on fire, 8 from 8, one try. So he's going along nicely this night. So 48 points to 12. Have they peaked too early, Danny? We always worry, don't we? We always worry about it. That we've been critical when they come to finals, this Shark side, but they're on fire at the moment.
0: Hey, so that's a look at the round 21. So the Panthers maintain their lead at the top. The Warriors lost, so they've actually dropped to third. The Roosters jump up into second position. My question to you, so the Bulldogs are making a charge. They're now ninth. Yep. Seagulls have dropped to 10th. There's a two-point gap between the Cowboys in 8th and the Bulldogs in 9th. Will the 8 change? Probably the order of the 8 might, but will the 8 teams currently in, will anyone be knocked out by the teams making a charge underneath?
18: Maybe. I'll go 2.
0: Okay.
18: The 2-2 with the spotlight now. As you know, I've said South...

0: look at my book this morning where we gave the predictions at the start of the year, and it was interesting. And the hardest, the team with the hardest draw this year is sitting on top. The team with the easiest draw is second. But I went down to the Raiders and just to see, because I know they've got a bit of footy coming up in the next few weeks, but their mid-season run, they played from last year, they played a heap of the bottom nine sides, so that finished in the bottom last year. So that was the big mid-season run. That's what they've just come through. Now they've got the real stuff to begin, because they've got a big couple of weeks coming up. They play the Panthers, then they play the Knights, and then the Broncos on a Friday night in August. So that's a big, big one.
1: The irony is that the two teams that you're saying make a run, the Bulldogs and the Raiders, they both went out in straight sets last year. They maybe peaked too early. And this year, perhaps they're going the other way around. They're finding their form at the right time. They may leave it too late, and they may rue the start of the year. But the irony's not lost there on me, the fact that those two teams were dominant in the home and away last year and both exited with a bit of a whimper in the finals.
0: 100% agree, and it's not lost on me. Remember, the Raiders rested their whole side around the last round against the Dolphins and got towed up and then went bang-bang out in straight sets. So you're right, and it's all about momentum, isn't it? It's all just rolling forward. To say that, the Knights in particular banked those early games, didn't they? So can they hang on? That's the thing.
1: Lastly, NRLWA results over the weekend, Sol?
0: Mate, I'll tell you what. We'll have a look at the women first for Saturday. Wow. So Friday night, the Bears got over the top of the Bulldogs, and this was a great game. Dunlop Giants 18 defeated Ellenbrook Rabbitohs 12. So that's two of the strongest sides in the women's going at each other. The few to go and play premiership, South Perth 22 defeated North Beach 18. They scored a try after the siren, South Perth, up there at Blue Force Park. They were playing for the Blue Force Cup. And the Lions got up, as I said, after the siren. Ellenbrook, geez, they continue their good form. 44, they defeated the Rockingham Sharks 16. Kwinana Titans were defeated by Dunlop 42-6. And another late winner. As the siren approached, the Willigie Bears have scored a late try to beat the Kalamunda Bulldogs 18-16. So the two top sides get home late and consolidate. Obviously, they're 1-2 standing, but a couple of thrillers. I was talking to some people at North Beach yesterday. I was talking to them yesterday, and they said, outstanding day up there. Really, really well done. Well done on North Beach, and the footy was good.
2: Last question from me is just a quick one. Zach Lomax, we've seen, is the fifth one to sign up at PNG. Is it a fair contest between the PNG and the Bears? I mean, they seem to be getting a lot more than what the Bears are getting in the way of help.
0: Yeah, no, it's not fair. That's the bottom line. I think if anyone turned around and said to you it's fair, they've got rocks in their heads. It's not fair. Zach Lomax goes, as we know, and we'll just watch and see who else. But to say that, a couple of big signings, Junior Borlaws from the Parramatta Eels, he's coming over to Perth. And then I read yesterday afternoon, I was talking to him after the game on Saturday too, the Englishman Morgan Smithies, who's a regular starter for the Canberra Raiders. He signed with the Bears as well. So just that forward pack, and I thought they just needed that forward pack a little bit more thickening up, and I think Smithies and Baller will be very, very good.
1: Well, let's hope so. Yeah, and there's a bit more information. We were debating that earlier in the show with Zach Lomax choosing not to sign with the Bears. He has 1 year left with the Force in rugby union and will then join PNG in 2028. Sal, wide-ranging this morning. Great to hear you had a terrific weekend, and thanks for joining us as always.
0: Stay safe, boys. See you next week.
1: Look forward to it. Yes, over here, not too far away, that game here in the West. Looking forward to it too. It's always nice. We know we're getting a team of our own, but yeah, to see a couple of big teams over here in the West will be exciting as well. We're off to the latest in news, sport, traffic and weather. When we return, Drew Jones. Plenty of footy news out of the weekend. Injuries, suspensions. We'll talk about all of that and more with Drew. And Michael Broadbridge will also chat footy as part of the next hour. And you can join us. 0429 913 913 is the SMS. 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
1: 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West

0: Derby domination from Fremantle. They won by 70 points on Friday night to hand a belting to their crosstown rivals West Coast. Just 8 points in it at half time, but the Eagles kicked one goal after the major break. And Fremantle, Murphy Reid was the best player afield according to the judges. I said earlier, I think Matt Johnson was a little unlucky not to win the medal. Personally, for his game, very even performance, which is stock standard for Fremantle in a season that's been as dominant as this one. But yeah, Murphy Reid, an eye-catching player, and it was a tale of the Reids on the night, wasn't it? There's been a lot of debate around who's the better Reid. I guess we can't really answer that till the end of their careers. Right now, Murphy Reid's playing in a very successful Fremantle team and playing very well. Harley Reid had a fantastic game, I thought, in a West Coast Eagles defeat. But I guess the big talking point out of this game, Wayne, from a Harley Reid point of view, was the fact that umpiring and the way he seems to be treated. And I'll be honest, I haven't bought into this narrative the last couple of years because I think he has been petulant and I think he has his behaviour on the field should be officiated strongly. But it's now hard to argue he doesn't get a different set of rules applied to him. I mean, okay, if he's giving away free kicks for silly acts, that's fine. But when you get your arms chopped in a marking contest, clear, not paid, you get collared over the shoulder in the middle of the ground, no free kick paid. Surely the rules are the same for everybody, regardless of reputation, aren't they?
1: It should be. Yeah, no, I think everyone's starting to realise that a little bit. He's probably put himself in the position, you know, with some of these acts. And I'd be really interested to know. He seems as though he's a real chatter to the umpires, and I don't think that's helped his cause as well. I think that, you know, it's the woe is me, and he maybe give them a bit of a spray, and that doesn't help you in the long term.
0: But in saying that, I don't dispute that. But if he's saying something that's egregious, they can penalise him 50 metres.
1: I can't
0: remember the last time he gave away 50 for verbal abuse to the umpire. So clearly he's found the line between what you can say and what you can't say.
1: Yeah, but it's just personalities, you know, the umpire. If the bloke's giving him a spray every time, it might not be one that you can give, you know, but he's questioning all the time. You get a thing against players, and it is, you know, it just happens. They might not think they have, but it's pretty easy to dislike someone if they continue questioning you and go, get away, you know, and then, you know,
0: but
1: cop this.
0: The AFL tell us, Wayne, that everyone's umpired by the same set
1: absolutely.
0: Of rules.
1: But you can't tell me
0: I agree with you. But they should just come out and say that Harley Reid's behaviour has led to him being interpreted differently. They won't, but they should. Because watching that derby on Friday night, some very soft frees given against him in the first quarter, and he couldn't get a kick the other way. If they just be consistent with the officiating.
1: I think he plays like a player that's got so much expectation on him as well. You know, it's and your frustration that you're trying to do the best and you realise that, Jesus, you are the number one that's got to, you know, he's like the tip of the pyramid where, you know, you don't want it. You want it up the other way where everybody's, you know, playing well and the pressure's not on one player, but the expectation, the crowd, when he gets the ball, the whole bit, it's got to wear you down. It's got to frustrate you. And he's still 21 years old, but he's been in the system 3 years now. And it's just he's got to get that control. And it is difficult whether he can, because he's an important player. Whether playing in that side is detrimental to him as a footballer and his development, I don't know. It's just one of those things, isn't it? It's an interesting situation of where he goes from here and what advice he's getting.
0: I'd be interested in our listeners' opinion on whether Harley Reid is officiated harshly. 0429 913 913 is the text. Call 2 9418 7700. One here, I'm not totally disagreeing with you, Jacob, but Harley does put a bit of mayo on it at times, appealing for free kicks, and some of them are not warranted. There are some out there, and there are other players who do the same. But there were a couple that were blatant on Friday night and weren't paid, and it seemed to be a flow-on effect from his behaviour or maybe just his reputation previously. And I just don't think that if the arms are chopped, it's a free kick. If it's a high tackle, it's a free kick. And whether it's the Eagles number 9 or the Eagles number 22, whatever number the Eagles player is wearing, or a docker for that matter, it should be a free kick paid on the validity of the contest rather than the reputation of the footballer. 0429 913 913 9418 7700, the open line number. Now, we're about to be joined by Drew Jones in the next couple of minutes. I saw a sensational coaching performance on Saturday in the Waffle. Jared Schofield almost engineered one of the great upsets of the season. Peel were shooting for 10 in a row, and they got that 10th win in succession, club record, an 8-point win over Subi in our broadcast game. But he came with a game style. No one's really been able to crack the Peel Thunder game style this year. The AFL talent they have, the skill level, and what they've built under Adam Reid has been very impressive. But for most of that game, Subi looked like they were going to topple the ladder leaders down there at Rushton Park in Mandra. They went with a very pacey half forward line. They really put all of their keys down in the full forward area. So they went with speed across half forward to try and put pressure. They closed down the kick mark game for Peel. And it just made me think, Wayne, and I probably thought it before this. Subi last year at Basket Case, they went 4-14. Bo Wardman finished up. Jared Schofield was lured back. They're a far better team this year. That was their ninth game decided by 10 points or less. They're competitive. They buy into a system. Now, they've only added a few players. There's no doubt they've topped up and they've added a few better players this year. But on the weekend, they're missing Petrocelli and Blight, who are their two big recruits, and they still push Peel all the way to the finish line. There is no doubt in my mind that Jared Schofield would have done a better job as West Coast Eagles coach than Andrew McWalter. He drives higher standards. Now, I'm not saying that he would have won 10 games this year, anything like that, but the standards that he sets as a coach is immense. And he would not stand for some of the senior players' performances for West Coast, and he certainly wouldn't stand for some of the patterns of behaviour that have been set over the last year and a half.
1: Oh, I'm not getting into that, because that's just... I find that difficult that you can compare. Who knows? You know, that there's... On hindsight, you know, McWalter, he hasn't got much to do. I don't care who's taking that role there at the moment.
0: You can set standards as a bare minimum.
1: Well, I think, you know, we're looking from outside. Maybe those standards are set, but what's there is that they just do not have the ability to put things into place. You know, I think we've seen a lot better effort. I'm not saying Scully wouldn't be doing a better job, but I think that's drawn a pretty strong bow. I don't think... Well, yeah, we've seen Alistair Clarkson go to a weak club, and he hasn't changed that club. You know, they may have improved a bit. But, you know, sometimes you can't make a silk purse out of a sow's ear, and that's really what I think they've got to work with at West Coast.
0: Like I said, I'm not saying that they would have won... I will confidently say they would have won more than one game last year. But I'm not saying they would have won 10 games this year. But some of the performances, the 100-point drubbings, I don't think would have been a feature of Schofield's coaching.
1: Yeah. Well, that's an opinion. I'd be interested in what other people think of that. I mean, I've got a lot of time for Scully. He's done sensational. You know, as you say, the playing group is not much different. They haven't had massive recruiting. They've played with a better attitude, you know, and okay, we see them. But they're still fighting for a spot in the four, in the five, you know. They're
0: 7-7.
1: You know, it is tight, yeah. Yep. So there's a lot of footy to be played. Mm.
0: And they're in every game. And from where they were last year, Subiaco, they're a far stronger side this year. Schofield, I don't think, was ever going to get the job as coach of West Coast because he was under Simpson. And the board probably thought, well, he's a Simpson disciple. And they lost their last game in Geelong by a big margin that season. So that probably cost him any chance of winning the job. He spent another year as an assistant under McWalter and then was unceremoniously moved on from the coaching role that he had at West Coast and has since returned to Subiaco. But you know, I just wonder if there'll be another opportunity in the AFL for Jared Schofield. But you can only admire the standards that he sets and the buy-in that he gets from his players. And to see what Subi have done this year is quite impressive.
1: Yeah, oh, look, no doubt. And I reckon he now would be a better coach. He would be the first to admit, even when he was winning premierships with Subi years ago, he would look back and say, geez, I'm a lot better coach, and I've learned a lot of things about how I've gone about it. And what I would hope would, you know, I think we'd all say that about coaching. You should, you know, change approaches, change styles and all that when it's necessary, if it's not working. And I think he's got that ability now. So one would hope that he gets another opportunity, but again, it's going to be difficult to see.
0: Tell you what, it's a big game this week for West Coast and Richmond, isn't it? I mean, Uze's under pressure as coach of the Tigers. McWalter hasn't really established himself yet at the Eagles. So whoever loses Sunday is under the pump.
1: Lucky
0: into the
1: you can't
0: off-season.
1: Lose score, because it could be a negative game.
0: No, I think it'll be close. Whoever wins, there'll be some desperation in this match. Are we going to clear to the MCG?
1: That's 8 goals.
0: To Richmond?
1: Yep.
0: We might have to have a wager on it. I should have learnt my lesson by now. We'll come back after the break. Drew Jones is going to join us.
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0: Interesting text this one, 0429 913 913. The Rich Vision text line is open for you to share your perspective on anything out of the weekend of sport. I'm a level 3 coach. Over the past 20 years, I've attended hundreds of coach education and coach presentations. Without any doubt, Jared Schofield was a clear standout, along with Adrian Hickmott. Hickmott has sort of been mentioned in dispatches for senior coaching jobs. He spent a lot of time over here at West Coast. In fact, his boys are still playing at Subiaco now under Jared Schofield. But Adrian Hickmott's with Hawthorn at the moment and earmarked for higher honours. Don't think he'll get the Essendon or Carlton job, but might be one for future positions. And Jared Schofield, caretaker coach in 2024. When Simpson was sacked, he coached for the remainder of the year. Didn't win the full-time position. It went to Andrew McWalter, and I made the comment strongly before the break that I think he might have achieved a little more had he remained a senior coach than McWalter has currently achieved. Now, McWalter may end up becoming a premiership coach. He may end up building the squad that challenges for another West Coast flag, but yeah, I'm just not sure yet there's enough confidence in what Andrew McWalter's built and the standards set. Clearly not a lot of talent on the list, and that becomes obvious when you play top-end teams like Fremantle, but certainly some question marks still around Andrew McWalter and his coaching future. He's contracted for next year. He hasn't been offered a contract for beyond that, and nor should he be. West Coast should be gun-shy in offering another contract after what had happened with Adam Simpson. But yes, the jury will still be out. And I'd imagine, Wayne, there'll be a few big names on the market again next year in the coaching world. John Longmire could be lured again, or who knows what Nathan Buckley does after missing out on a couple of jobs.
1: Siobhan, what Buckley's attitude is to coaching, whether it's that's it. No, I'll stay with media, because obviously they've got good careers in media, as is Longmire and Longmire. Meyer. See, I still get them mixed up.
0: Yeah.
1: Glad
0: it's like, ketchup and catsup. Mr. Burns in the shopping aisle for Simpsons fans. Harley Reid may have been hard done by the umpires, but no way would Schofield have tolerated his carry-on until McWalter and co. Rein Reid in. He'll continue to be undisciplined and cost his team vital free kicks, and at the worst possible time, I'd have Schofield at Essendon in a heartbeat, says Simon of Lathlane. Tell you what, if Scully's listening this morning, he's walking 10 foot tall, isn't he, with some of these comments. One listener says Buckley to Richmond. So Adam Uze under pressure at the Tigers. How would you go with Bucks coaching your beloved Tigers?
1: I don't know. Yeah, that I'd struggle with that a bit, I think.
0: Well, Adam Uze has a pretty big off-season. I think he'll coach into 2027. I don't think he'll get moved on at the end of this year. But clearly the start of next year, they need to win and they need to improve, because his overall record, Adam Uze, as a senior coach, is not great. And there hasn't been a lot of improvement this year. Now, injuries is one of the major reasons why. They've clearly struggled to get their best team on the park. But if they don't start winning, or at least showing signs of improvement, Adam Uze, 66 games into his coaching career, has won 10 and lost 56.
1: Okay, I thought it might have been 9.
0: So it's a very small... One of those was when he was coach at Melbourne. So he coached Melbourne once off when Simon Goodwin had COVID in 2022. So at Richmond, it's 9 wins. And 10 overall for his career. So Adam Uze looking for a drought-breaking win for the Tigers this Sunday at the MCG when they host West Coast. I reckon Drew Jones will be there. He'll probably be watching with his young son, maybe even his old man if he's over in town. He joins us now here on Sports Breakfast. Fox Footy, catch him on AFL tonight. Newsbreaker, man of many talents. He's with us here on Sports Breakfast. Morning, Drew.
3: Morning, fellas. Hey, I'm really excited about the game on Sunday. And I know that sounds strange, 16th versus 18th. But I think it's, as you guys have been talking about with Adam Uze, I think it's a really good measuring stick of where McWalter and Uze are at with the rebuilds. The third-year rebuild versus the second year, how much progress have some of the young Eagles players made? How much has progress has McWalter made with, you know, an effective winning game plan? And for some reason, the Tigers have just had the wood on the Eagles you know, over the last few meetings for various reasons. And earlier this year, they got a really good win against West Coast at Optus Stadium. So it'll say a lot about Adam Uzay, I reckon, who, as you say, is under a bit of pressure to start producing some more competitive performances with this Tigers side. So I'm fascinated to see how it goes on Sunday, and hopefully Max will be there and cheering on his first West Coast win.
4: All right, the State of Origin scheduling has been thrown out and it's locked in for a couple of years or 3 years here in WA.
3: Yeah, so is it confirmed all the years are in WA, or do we get WA, then SA, then WA?
4: Oh, SA.
3: Is
4: that the... Yeah, sorry.
3: Yep. Yeah, so...
4: Yep.
3: It's a bit of a coup for WA in terms of they had to fight pretty hard to have it next year. I know that the SA government really wanted to have sort of a 100-year Sandfall celebration and couple that up with hosting a... I think they probably were looking for an SA v Victoria game at Adelaide Oval as part of that celebration next year. But WA feel like... Well, WA Gov feels like they want to own State of Origin as a concept, and that I think there's probably a feeling that WA gets a bit overlooked for big AFL events, which I think is largely true. So, yeah, it'll be Nasiah Wang and Emilera and others coming to town to try and beat the Sandgropers. And I feel like, so long as we can close NAS down, I feel like we're a good chance of getting an Origin win.
0: Well, North couldn't do it yesterday in that dominant performance, but let's hope that WA's coaching group, I'm sure Dean Cox will remain in the position, can find a way to topple the Crowheaders next year. So, yeah, for those wondering, it's been confirmed this morning. So WA South Australia in Perth next year, SA will host Victoria in 2028, and then back here in Perth in 2029 for WA and Victoria. So that's the schedule, which means State of Origin staying put for the foreseeable future. It clearly won enough people over in the one game earlier this year, that it will remain for the foreseeable future. Will it always be in February, do you think, or will we ever get to a point where it moves into maybe mid-season, the real heart of football season?
3: Yeah, it's a tough one, isn't it? So if it's ever going to be the MCG, it'll have to move because Cricket Australia or Cricket Victoria sort of own the MCG rights for basically until the start of March. So you think if they're going to do it in Melbourne, you want to make it a big event at the MCG, so then you would have to find a way to shift it, or you'd have to have some pretty good negotiation skills to get the MCG back early enough to make it happen. So I think there's been a feeling, like when I talk to people about it here in Vic, there's just this feeling that it's a bigger deal for the interstate element. Like, it's a big deal for WA, it's a big deal for SA coming up against Victoria. Maybe it's because sort of they're two team towns versus 10 teams in Vic. I'm not sure. I don't know if I could put my finger on why that is. But maybe it's because, you know, Victoria are expected to win. So go into enemy territory, try and beat, you know, the common Victorian enemy. I'm not sure what it is, but I think for the most part, it'll live in WA and SA would be my feel.
0: Yep, well, let's hope it does. And as you say, MCG is still in cricket season. I wonder what happens with the Adelaide Oval, because Adelaide Oval generally does host Shield games. Maybe they get moved out to Carrin-Rolton Oval, but you know, State of Origin will win over the South Australians as well. Hey, Derby scheduling. So we finally get a Friday night Western Derby, first time since 2005, but it's a doubleheader. So they put it up against a game that wins over the Victorian market, Geelong and Melbourne, and then they play the game so they overlap. So West Coast and Freo starts at 10 past 6 Perth time. The game in Melbourne's at 7:30 Eastern Standard Time, 5:30 for us. You don't win any admirers on the East Coast for a derby when Melbourne and Geelong are playing and the games overlap. I know you're pretty strong on social media during the week about this. What do you make of it?
3: Yeah, I think I said deplorable. Maybe I was coming off a bit of lack of sleep with Max. I wouldn't normally go that hard. It's a tough balance because I know at Fox Footy, who I'm representing, in a sense, they like doubleheaders on Friday night because overall you get more people tuning in than if you just had one game. And the numbers stack up for two Friday night games on TV. And it gives the AFL that extra flexibility for Thursday night fixtures because of the limits on five-day breaks. So from an AFL and a broadcaster perspective, Friday night doubleheaders, great. I don't think from a fan perspective, they're very good, and particularly when they're scheduled the way that it was on Friday night. Like, it wasn't simultaneous bounce downs, but it wasn't that far off it, to the point where I was sort of watching the start of the Geelong and Melbourne game and quite intrigued as to how that was going to play out, and sort of had to check myself and quickly flick over just to catch the start of the derby. Like, it was just so close together. A 6-10 bounce down doesn't make much sense to me for the locals. Feels like it's still peak hour. People are knocking off work. Like, you can't even go for one beer post-work before you go to the game, which, in Melbourne, you get from 5 o'clock knock-off until a 7:30 bounce down. Now, you get all the time in the world to get yourself sorted, have a few drinks, catch up with mates. Like, I don't see why the AFL need to rob Western Australian footy fans of that, go to the Canfield or, you know, whatever you want to do before the game. That bounce down had to be an hour and a half later, and then it would have made more sense on TV. So, to me, I just couldn't understand the scheduling times, and I thought that was really disappointing. It was the invisible derby. That's what, you know, the boys on crunch time called it. And ultimately, it wasn't a great game. Eagles were competitive in the first half. But if it had been a classic, not many would have seen it.
4: The Saints and Ross Lyon, they're under a bit of criticism for the handling of Max King. You know, heavy restrictions if he played or when he played in the AFL. The question is, why didn't he come through the VFL? How have you seen the handling of it and the response, and what's the latest?
3: Yeah, well, firstly, I probably am on the side of Ross in terms of his back and forth with Mark McGowan at the post-match presser yesterday. I'm not sure if you guys have watched that.
0: Yep.
3: But I think the Saints felt like with a much bigger block of work and much higher expectations of what Max needed to do because of the markers he had to hit, I think they felt that just for Max to come back via the VFL would have been a bit of a slap in the face. It didn't work last time. Hurt his hamstring. Maybe they just for the good of Max, they felt, let's get him back in the AFL. We'll put, you know, minutes restrictions on and try and nurse him through it to a certain extent. But, yeah, the hamstring just didn't hold up. And I'm sure they're surprised by that. I think on the outside, we'll be sceptical. But if the numbers are correct in terms of what they're saying with his rehab, it's hard to question them. But I just feel for Max, to be honest. It's been a tough road for him, and this is just another step back.
0: Well, I'm sure there'll be scans today. That was Ross's repentant message in that post-match exchange. So
3: very, very clear message.
0: Yeah, yeah, we'll get the answer today. I'd find it hard to believe he'd be risked again this season, having struggled to get through his return game, but let's hope that's a positive result. Rowan Marshall was the other one. So very late withdrawal, looked very stiff and uncomfortable out there trying to do some warm-up with his back. Any update on his injury? Was it just a back spasm, or is there concerns longer term there?
3: Yeah, Ross says back spasm. So I was at training on Friday to watch De Koning and Max King, and noted that Rowan was in the non-contact hat. But my information was that was because of his shoulder, which he'd been nursing for a few weeks. Like, he was a test to play for them after De Koning got injured, which I think was possibly even post-bye. And he's just been getting through and doing a pretty good job. Sole rucking. So the back spasm, as far as I'm aware, was a bit out of the blue and not related to the restrictions that he had on the Friday session. So, yeah, I think, like George Stewart a few weeks ago, he played a week after having back spasms and looking very sore against Hawthorn in the West. So there's every chance that Marshall plays this week, because I just have to wait and see how it comes up.
4: Gold Coast Suns, the arrival of Petrarca, has that been good for the Suns? Because we saw him sort of blow up with Lombard the other day. I mean, the performance and demise of their midfield and all that sort of stuff. They've tried to fit different people into different slots. Is his, you know, arrival there created issues?
3: Well, they're a worse team. There's no doubt about that. Yeah, and I think it would be... I think we'd be sort of giving a lot of airtime to sort of speculation and innuendo as to whether Petrarca has caused issues at the club. And I couldn't say for sure if that's the case. And there was even rumours last night on social media that Petrarca's going to ask for a trade. And so it's turned into a volatile situation. And I just think for whatever reason, Petrarca seems to be a bit of a lightning rod for that. And there's no doubt at the end of his time at Melbourne, it was the right time for him to leave. And the relationship with the club was strained. But there's no suggestion that after this amount of time at Gold Coast that would be the same. And I think you could only really ask, you know, former AFL players about their views of that, of the Lombard situation, and as to whether that's something that happens often, whether that's unacceptable or not. But certainly the look of it is horrendous. A 30-year-old yelling at a 19-year-old on the footy field and getting that reaction doesn't feel like Lombard was really receptive to the feedback. But yeah, the defensive side of Petrarca's game is questionable. I think he's a very good player and a good team, and that's what we've seen at Melbourne. And then post-injury, he hasn't been quite the same player. But the first four or five games he played this year before he hurt his hamstring, like, he'll probably have 9 votes in the Brownlow before he goes out of the team. Like, he was exceptional to start the year. But he hasn't been the same player post that. And as the Suns have struggled, that's affected him as well. So they made a decision to go young. They got 5 academy players in, but the Petrarca move has not worked, and it looks like they've given up sort of pick 7 for, at the moment, a player who's passed it.
0: And I can't imagine that he would leave, would he, after 1 year? That wouldn't be a great look if he had a third club in 3 years come next year, would it, Drew?
3: It would be remarkable. It would be a massive story. I don't see that happening. I see Petrarca is very much linked with Dimmer in terms of being all in on this Suns project, and they're going to be they have to be a better team next year than they are this year. They had to get those young players in. They gave up role players. You know, maybe there's a way they can address that. They'll be better for the experience, I'm sure. But it looks fractious, and the reports are that it's fractious. Like, Matt Rao and Noah Anderson are free agents at the end of next year. But imagine if they can't get this right and those two leave. Like, where would it leave the Suns? They'd be in all sorts.
0: Yeah, it's a defining year next year in their short history. Drew Jones is with us from Fox Footy AFL tonight. We're chatting some of the big stories out of round 20 of the AFL season at the weekend. Now, Hawthorn Essendon was a one-sided drubbing. The Hawks did what were expected to do and belted the Bombers. A couple of injury concerns for Roby and Ridley for Essendon. And Jack Gunston, fresh off signing a one-year deal, kicked the bag. Gee, that's going to be a stacked forward line next year for the Hawks.
3: Yeah, so I think we spoke about the Mitch Lewis situation on the way to the airport last week.
0: Yep.
3: Jacob, like, the possibility of there was rumblings about whether he would re-sign. It's been in the works for a couple of weeks. Same for Gunston. It's been in the works for a couple of weeks. They were holding off that announcement. So Ben King's going to Hawthorn. So it's happening. So it's just a question of how they're going to manoeuvre all of the pieces. Like, Cal Shadir is sort of the old man out here, but he is still young. I get the feeling Sam Mitchell would love, like, a Premier League style loan, send Cal Shadir out to another club and let him play footy and develop a bit, and then come back a more complete product. You know, Gunston's probably going to play one more year, you'd think. Certainly on the evidence of the weekend, he's not slowing down. It's just a question of his body. You know, Chol, inconsistent, but not a bad player. Lewis is a bit injury prone, but gets, you know, pretty good money to hang around for another 4 years. So it's going to be pretty potent for the Hawks, you would think. And they're in premiership mode, so you can understand why they're having a crack and really pushing the salary cap to the limit. From an Essendon perspective, so Ridley just can't get the body right. Soft tissue has been such a massive problem for him. He's definitely leaving at the end of the year. I think the report was from maybe Mitch Cleary that he's starting to canvass more clubs, not just the Queensland ones. And then Roby, have we got results back from the scan? I assume we'll get them today. There hasn't been anything that's popped up overnight.
0: Not that I've seen. The word was that Roby had escaped serious injury and that Ridley was going to be a test potentially for this week. So didn't play much of the game at all. It happened quite early. But you wonder, Ridley, he could be moving at the end of the year. He doesn't seem particularly invested in Essendon this year. I wonder what sort of role he has to play in these last four games anyway.
3: Yeah, I'd say limited. He won't be risking himself, you wouldn't think. given his history. They were hopeful about Roby, weren't they, that it wasn't going to be a serious one. I'm assuming we'll get confirmation today, probably this evening, from the Bombers, particularly if it's positive news that we'll hear it sooner. So let's hope, you know, for Roby's sake, that it's not too bad.
0: Drew, lastly, time's got the better of us, but Ty Gallup, that tackle yesterday on Mitch Georgiades, what sort of a penalty are we looking at for the Brisbane Lions premiership forward who's been turned into a defender this year?
3: Yeah, so potential to cause injury with that tackle is high. I think the issue for him is the aftermath, the dumping of Georgiades' head into the turf. To me, that's a serious misconduct, which I think should go to the tribunal. That's my view, and I'm not 100% certain if this ends up being a suspension. But I would think the AFL, who have allowed players to be shoved in the back into the ground after sort of holding the ball decisions, they've just allowed that to happen without any retribution. And then over the weekend, yesterday, that's the worst result of it in terms of it's just so aggressive. And Georgiades is literally coming back from a concussion. I think they need to make some sort of statement here. So I think giving Gallup at least a week for that action in the aftermath, I think, is worthwhile. I'd probably have to defer to my colleague in David Zeta to give you an accurate rundown of whether the tackle should be suspendable. But I think, and my hope is that this gets looked at the tribunal.
0: Yeah, I think it's worthy of a tribunal trip for Ty Gallup and the Lions, and yeah, not something we want to see in the game. Drew, time has got the better of us, but we can catch you on AFL tonight throughout the week on Fox Footy. Thanks for your time as always, and enjoy the week.
3: Thanks, fellas. Take care.
0: Drew Jones with us. He's off to the MCG with young son Max to watch West Coast and Richmond on Sunday. Drew's an Eagles man. He's a West Aussie who's made Victoria his home through work and opportunity. But, yeah, he'll be heading there with his Eagles parochial gear on for a big game. Now, neither team's anywhere near finals, but they're desperate to taste the success of victory. They've got two of the longest active losing streaks in the comp now, so
4: it's
0: only one's going to win.
4: Final.
0: Oh, it's a grand final. It's the closest they're getting to the MCG in September, Wayne. So, yep, the Eagles don't play there very often. It's clearly Richmond's home ground, but yeah, Richmond won't start favourites or close to it in any game for the rest of this year. And a big day for the coaches. Andrew McWalter could have been Richmond coach in another world. Adam Uzay beat him to the position. Now he's coaching the Eagles. We're off to a break. A man who knows plenty about coaching is Michael Broadbridge. He'll join us after this.
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0: Indeed, welcome back to the show. Good morning if you're tuning in for the first time. Drew Jones with all the footy news out of Melbourne, about to sink our teeth into the analytical side of the game with a former AFL assistant coach Michael Broadbridge next. 0429 913 913 is the SMS. You can join too on the open line 94 18 77 00. The question is, how big is the training block for Max? To say it was a 40% increase is fine. If that's of an original low base, it's just not enough work. His workload needs to be weeks and weeks of 2-hour plus sessions. They need to blow him up every week in training before he comes back. That's Max King, that listener is referring to off the text. I'd be interested in our next guest's opinion on Max King and his inability to get through his return game yesterday. Hamstring tightness for Max King. Just a couple of possessions, 30% time on ground, his first game in 2 years. Let's chat to Michael Broadbridge, who joins us. He's part of the Perth coaching staff, fresh off the bye, and former AFL assistant coach. Morning to you, Michael.
5: G'day, Jacob. G'day, Danny. How you going?
0: We're well. And now, Max King. It's easy to be critical from the outside. Ross Lyon was on the defensive yesterday and backed his medical team that ticked him off to play. He didn't get through the game. What's your perspective on Max King and his injury worries?
5: Oh, firstly, I think that these AFL teams are full of people very highly credentialed and more informed than any of us. So, you know, I tend to be on Ross's side here in terms of people jumping on the bandwagon and criticising. It's very easy to be critical in hindsight. They have a lot of people there. They've got a lot of data. They're doing a lot of management of their players in a very, very professional environment. And I don't question their decision at all. And obviously, in hindsight, you know, he's going to get a scan for hamstring tightness, and the scan will show what it will show, and we'll move on from there. But, I think you've got to back the people in that make those calls, and He's obviously a hugely important player and all those types of things, but I didn't have a problem with it. If they deemed him fit to play and for whatever reason during the course of the game he felt a bit. I think what happens sometimes with these chronically injured players is that there's a real subconscious there, and it's only human, isn't it, to feel apprehensive, I suppose, to a certain extent with your body when you've been through such dramas as Max King has over the last couple of years. So any slight little feeling there, whether it's real or perceived, is going to be triggered, in that instance, and that's what happened yesterday. So fingers crossed for him that, there's nothing sinister there, and perhaps it was just tightness or a very, very low-grade scan and he could get low-grade strain and he could get back and play this year. But you know, I don't have a problem with AFL clubs managing their players the best possible way that they can, because they have people there, and I've worked in that environment, incredibly professional and educated people making these decisions, and we're not those people on the outside.
1: It is an interesting decision, isn't it? We see it in cricket where guys, they come back and they can only bowl, and that puts a club, a team at a disadvantage. Now, when you've got a guy that's on restrictions, and they were talking like 6 minutes a quarter or something, that's all he might play. I mean, does that put the team at a little disadvantage in your rotations and things like that? You know, I mean, again, he's being managed and we've seen that, but he hasn't been playing AFL, a VFL or anything like that. I find it a little bit interesting.
5: Yeah, well, I think with the 23 these days, five on the bench, let's give you a little bit more flexibility. We've seen teams playing two ruckmen now because of that extra player on the bench as well. So it gives you a little bit extra flexibility. And the question as coaches are always asked is, 60% Max King or whatever game percentage he was on, is that likely to give us more than 80 to 90% of some other player? That's the decision that you're weighing up. And, to a certain extent, we did a similar thing with Schlenzog at Perth, who's a fantastic player. He's a really good player. He's been out with a lower leg calf injury for most of the season. And, he'd done a mountain of work in the background, and we knew that he was, he was training the house down and all those types of things. And the decision we made was to play him. He's too good a player to play in the twos. Let's play him in the seniors. And even if it's only 50% game time, and as it panned out in his first game back, he had six shots on goal and kicked three goals in 50% game time. And we looked back on that and said, we did the right thing. Now, unfortunately for him, he pulled up tight the following week. So we had the same issue with one of our A-grade players in the waffle. So, these things happen. Perhaps that's why I'm a little bit sympathetic towards the St Kilda people. But, it's a talking point, and that's why we love footy. But I'd just say leave it up to the experts. They made the call. They live and die by it, and get on with it.
1: All right, the Derby went as expected, and I suppose the name that came out of that is Reid. You've got Murphy Reid and the performance of him, but you've also got Harley Reid and people saying how poorly he's been treated. Okay, what did you think of the Derby, and what about those two young blokes?
5: Yep. Well, the Derby, as you mentioned, I think went exactly the way that most of us expected, a spirited sort of effort from West Coast early, even though really, if Fremantle were accurate in the first quarter, it was pretty much all over at quarter time. But they hung in there, and like they have done all year, they put in a good effort for a half, and then the pressure and the quality to shine through in the second half. And we saw Fremantle kick away, and I think that's what we all expected. So the result of the game, it was 70 points in the end, I think, was perhaps a little bit disappointing, but not unexpected. And with those two players, Murphy Reid continues to show everyone. I don't think anybody's surprised now at how good he is and the impact he has. And I think, we've spoken about this before. It's when a side decides to really put a clamp on him. There's probably two players there, isn't there? There's him on the outside kicking the ball and running and linking up, and then there's Bolton from the contest doing what he does. I think there's some numbers around Shea Bolton's impact from clearances in terms of when he gets his hand on the ball and how often Fremantle scores. So the analysts, once again, the professionals at the clubs leading into the finals will be looking at all this sort of stuff, and then it'll be very interesting to see at what point in time a club decides to do something with those two guys, because at the moment they've had a pretty clean run at it, haven't they, for the whole year, which is... Yeah, it's quite surprising. One of the things from the weekend, I'll talk about Harley Reid and Seth, but one of the things that I suppose spiked my attention a little bit on the weekend watching a few of the games was Yeah, some teams will employ a tight tag and try and restrict an opposition star player, and other teams won't. You know, like, let's just use a couple of examples. Collingwood run Ed Allen on Jordan Dawson and restrict him, and Ed Allen plays a great game, and Dawson has minimal impact. So that's a big win for Collingwood on Thursday night. And then you see, you know, Wanganeen Malira run around and get 40-odd possessions yesterday playing the game by himself, and, you know, just absolutely dominating. Keziah Pickett, once again, the Irish boy, goes to Mullen and does a job on him, and Geelong get the points against Melbourne. So it's just interesting to me to see how teams, some teams go about it and other teams are quite happy to go in a different direction. I think in the finals, as I've said before, things will definitely tighten up, and Murphy Reid in particular needs to be ready for that, and so do the Fremantle coaching staff. I'm sure they will be. With Harley Reid, look, I think they've made a rod for their own back to a certain extent with Harley Reid. I think that they have defended his behaviour. And when I say they, it's primarily coming through the coach. I think defended his behaviour, his ill-discipline, his giving away free kicks without necessarily changing his behaviour. And some of the stuff he does on the field, he shouldn't be doing. And it's not, you know, it's not hurting anyone. It's not tough stuff. It's not dangerous stuff. It's just ill-discipline, you know, the little knee on the sidelines to Luke Ryan and stuff like that. I mean, you make a rod for your own bat when you play like that. And I love Harley Reid as a player. I think he's a fantastic player. But just those little bits of ill-discipline, and it seems to me that they're tolerated at the moment.
0: Hard to argue with that. I mean, his behaviour has been petulant on field in recent years, and the question, the follow-up, is valid too. Have West Coast, Andrew McQualter and their coaches done enough to educate him and say, hey, that's not on, it's not going to win you any plaudits? Then I think, though, he is harshly dealt with by the umpires with some of the free kicks that they don't pay him. I mean, arms chopped inside 50 first quarter, collared over the shoulder in the middle, the third quarter, no, a free kick not paid, and even the Eastern States commentators broadly thought it was unjust. But it probably goes back to your point, doesn't it, that because of his behaviour over a long period of time, he is umpired differently. Is it hard to dispute that he's umpired differently to other players?
5: Until you do a full analysis on other players, Jacob, I'm not sure how you draw that conclusion. I think you can say it looks like it, but, you know, I like to combine data with gut feel, right? Mm. How many other players do we scrutinise as closely as Harley Reid? How many other players are not getting free kicks? Is Jake Waterman getting all the free kicks he should be getting? I'm not sure. That's just a name I threw up off the top of my head. But I'm sure there's lots of players out there that don't get free kicks when they should. But it's just that Harley's got a massive spotlight on him. And by the way that he plays and the nature of his aggressive approach to the game, you know, it's magnified. And it's magnified by 20 over here in Western Australia. So I think we're watching it more closely than any other player on the field. So, you know, I think once again we can sort of hypothesise and say, yeah, he's umpired a little bit differently. But, you know, I'd like to compare it against other midfielders in the comps. And you might be surprised if you did that analysis on every player. I know the West went through all of his free kicks and you just went through a few there. You know, how many other players are we doing that for?
0: Yeah, none. Yep, no, very valid. And, yeah, numbers need to support the theory. And I haven't bought into it, in all honesty, before the weekend, but there are a couple there that I thought were a little harshly treated on the weekend. Michael Broadbridge with us here on Sports Breakfast, looking back at round 20 of the AFL. Broadie, I'm fascinated how you would have handled as a coach post-match the Lombard-Petrarca exchange on the field in the last quarter. Petrarca not happy with his teammate and Lombard went straight back at him. How would you have handled that?
5: Well, I think you talk to both players individually and then you get them together, I think, is the way to go. You know, I think Petrarca's sort of visible display of animosity towards Lombard was not something that you would encourage from the senior player. I think there's better ways of getting your message across to a younger player than demonstrative sort of body language and clear verbal language that perhaps wasn't very positive towards Lombard. So you'd have a chat to Petrarca about that. You'd have a chat for Lombard in terms of making sure that, you know, when you get that sort of feedback on the game, you wipe it off your back and you talk about it at the break or post-game and you solve it then. And out on the field is not the place to do it. I think as coaches, the last thing you want your team to be seen as is sort of like a fish eating its own tail and, you know, players criticising each other out on the field. And I know from coaching for a long time, whenever we felt as if a team was behaving like that, we knew we were getting on top of them. And that sends a really bad message, to teammates, and sends a message to the opposition that you're really gettable and you're really beatable. So you'd have those conversations with them. Look, I think it's born out of obviously clearly frustration on the stretch that they're on at the moment when you're losing games, multiple games in a row like they have. Yeah, and pressure builds. You know, Petraka was seen as the golden light. I, for one, thought that inclusion in that midfield was going to really tip them into a top four side this year, and it hasn't happened. And now the pundits are saying, has Petraka been good for the Suns? So there's all this rhetoric on the outside and the pressure's building. And we saw on the weekend that probably come to a head with that little interaction between those two players.
4: Michael, there's a lot of footy to go, but am I drawing a long bow saying that the top four teams, it's going to be very hard to see the premiership team coming outside those four?
5: I think it's starting to get that way. I think the one-game difference isn't there now between fourth and fifth. So I think we'll wait until there's a two-game difference, and then you can probably make that call. You know, I've been fairly strong on Geelong, even though they're sitting like low down on the ladder in ninth. I think Geelong, by virtue of how well they're coached, their historical finals performances and their ability to play well at the right time of the year, I've always got Geelong in my back pocket as a team that could come up and sort of challenge. But outside of them, I don't see anyone really outside the current top four that could potentially be a threat. So it's a fair call, Dunny. I think Fremantle head and shoulders above. Brisbane coming home with a wet sail. Hawthorn on their day at the G, if they got things running, could be a real threat. I know Sydney are an offensive juggernaut in terms of when they get the ball and their forward handball going. You know, they look fantastic. I still have big doubts about their ability to defend a Fremantle in September. But it certainly looks like the top four, and then for mine, possibly Geelong coming home as well.
0: Yeah, an opportunity missed on the weekend for Adelaide and Melbourne to make a statement, and they lost to teams below them. Geelong seemed like they were going to struggle. Max Holmes' injury and a few others out, and they found a way to beat the D's and the Crows, let that lead slip at home to the Pies. That was a rather explosive start to the round, wasn't it? That win for Collingwood, a club you've had a bit to do with, Brodie, they're making a bit of a run now. They could even finish top six.
5: Yeah, they are. They've certainly reinvigorated themselves. I thought they were a little bit stale halfway through the year, and their age profile, obviously everyone was questioning their old players, but they've injected a bit of youth, and as I mentioned before, you know, playing Ed Allen on ball was a big step forward, and his role did a great job. And then they've got the A-grader in Dacos, who just does what he does at critical times. You know, he's such a great player to watch. That goal he hits at a crucial time is just so good. So yeah, Collingwood, they love travelling. They love playing on the road because they don't do it too much. Even when I was there many, many years ago, we had a fantastic interstate record, and it was a real galvanising thing for Collingwood. They get stuck in a big bubble in Melbourne with their supporter base and the media scrutiny and all those types of things. They're under a lot of pressure in Melbourne, and I think when they hop on the plane to go away, it's almost like they relax and they enjoy each other's company, and then they steel themselves to get a result on the road. And their record at Adelaide has been fantastic over a number of years now. So it wasn't a surprise in that respect. But the way in which they're playing, I think, is the interesting thing. They've struggled to score for most of the year, and now they're just starting to unlock a little bit of scoring potential. So, yeah, Collingwood are, I suppose, making a bit of a late charge, aren't they, at having a decent run in September.
0: Now, you mentioned Blake Schlenzog's name. It'd be remiss of me not to ask. So he had the bye on the weekend, which might have helped his case. Is he a chance to feature this week against Subi?
5: Oh, I don't think he'll play this week. I really won't know until probably Tuesday or Thursday. But I would imagine, you know, I think that the prognosis was a couple of weeks when he pulled up a bit tight last week. So I would imagine he'll miss this week. But, find out more when I get to training, I suppose, during the week. But the good news is he's up and about, and it was certainly nothing too sinister. He's, you know, could be similar to a Max King type scenario where he's just so hyper, aware of the issues that he's had that any slight sign, you know, puts some doubt in his mind. And to his credit, he put his hand up and said he was a bit tight. So we took took him off the ground, and it's nothing major.
0: Yeah, massive game. Subiaco in fifth and playing for their season in many ways, and Perth equal second, a percentage separating Claremont and South Fremantle between you. Brodie, thanks for your time. Great to reflect on a round that had plenty in it, round 20 of the AFL season. Thanks for joining us as always.
5: No worries, boys. Have a good one.
0: You too. Michael Broadbridge joining us here on Sports Breakfast, our former AFL assistant coach at the two West Australian clubs and Collingwood as well during the Mick Malthouse reign. Great round coming up, round 17. Swans Peel is our broadcast game. Now, just a note, it is an early start. It starts at 10 past 1 rather than the usual 2:30. So it starts at 10 past 1 on Saturday. So just make a note, if you're a regular Waffle listener on Sport FM, the game starts far earlier than it normally does. Other games, Claremont West Perth, Subi and Perth, East v East, East Fremantle and East Perth. And then Sunday, it is West Coast and South Fremantle. So big rounds. We've got rid of these multi-buy rounds, thankfully. There's four rounds left, four games for every club to make their case for finals and positions within the top five. Wayne, just read online, John Ralph, esteemed footy writer for the Herald Sun, big part of Fox Footy, he reckons Richmond should tank on Sunday. Reckons they should just not try and win so they get the first pick. Won't achieve anything by winning the game in his perspective, get the number one pick and go into next year with a good draft hand. What sort of a message does that send?
1: Not a good one, especially when you've had a few reds with people, you know.
0: Oh, we're going back to that, are we?
1: Hey. You know.
0: Well, you'll say null and void now. If West Coast went, Richmond went trying to win. So that might be your out. Use that as an out.
1: Well, that might... It's whether you have the courage to get back into it.
0: No, I'm thinking about it.
1: I would advise you not
0: to.
1: Yeah,
0: I'm thinking about it. Yeah. News time, West Coast Richmond MCG Sunday. It's going to be tears for someone on Monday morning. We're off to the news. When we return, Sam Alvarez, he plays for the Claremont Tigers. He's going to join us, and Ben Damon is going to recap a stunning return for Tim Zoo. Sports Breakfast on this Monday. Thanks for your company thus far. Keep the text coming in, 0429 913 913. Doesn't matter, JL. Harley should be better disciplined and zip it with the umpires. Well, he's clearly learning the hard way. The club should tell him we'll handle the umpires, then do so with frequent correspondence with their department for clarification. That's Simon off the text. Russell of Rockingham says, I spoke to you guys a few weeks ago regarding players not coming off on a stretcher, walking off after head or neck leg injuries on the weekend, where you were, Jacob, how Miller copped a head knock, fell over while trying to stand up, yet walked him off, yet a stretcher came out. Poor caring standards, guys, for players' health again. Yeah, it was strange. So the injury happened on the far side of the ground. Miller collapsed after flying for a mark. We thought it was his knee at first, and that would have been devastating because it could have been a long term. Concussions still not great. He was out of the game and won't play for a couple of weeks, Steve Miller, who's been a great addition to their side. But yeah, it took a long time to get him off. The stretcher actually did come out, but then he decided to walk off under his own steam. So there needs to be, and we even said it in the call, he should have been told, sit down, we're putting you on the stretcher and you're coming off. But the players know, once you go off on a stretcher, it's 20 minutes guaranteed. It would have been a 20-minute concussion test anyway, so I don't think it would have made that big of a deal. And he was ruled out of the game anyway. So player safety should always come to the fore.
1: You're talking there about ill-discipline and that, but we just watched during the break there the Ty Gallup incident again.
0: Oh.
1: Now, that's very poor. Very
0: ugly.
1: Poor.
0: And out
1: very,
0: of character, I haven't seen anything from Ty Gallup to suggest he's got a hot streak or an issue with his behaviour. And, yeah, strong tackle on Mitch Georgiades, the port forward, and then slammed his head into the turf.
1: We've seen players do that a bit when they give away a free kick or they get the free kick and they grab the jumper and up and down, push the bloke there back down, and... Yeah, sometimes you think they could reverse the free kick for that. But what he did, he really did push his head into the ground, didn't he? It wasn't a very good look at all. No. So,
0: and it was reversed.
1: He will cop something.
0: I think Brisbane had the ball, and the ball was reversed and came back to Georgiades after that incident, and Gallup will be missing some football. And he'll be a key loss. I mean, he's played key back
1: good
0: all
1: player.
0: Year.
1: Yeah, he's only a young kid. Is he
0: second year? Played in the premiership last year as a four.
1: That's right.
0: I think it was his sixth game, the grand final, and this year, with injuries, he's had to play down back. So Oscar Allen might get his chance to get back in. He was an emergency again on the weekend, Oscar Allen, but maybe Allen plays back. Maybe that's his role coming back into the team now. They're going to have to restructure, because Gallup won't be playing this week. I think that's clear for everyone to see. and mightn't be playing for a couple of weeks. So, yeah, whether it's tribunal or just a straight suspension, we'll find out. But Ty Gallup in hot water. Great win for the Tigers Saturday. It was a crunch clash at Leaderville Oval with East Perth. The Royals have had their measure over recent times, but the Tigers turned the tables with a season-defining win.

0: time. Sam, how crucial was that win on Saturday?
1: Yeah, absolutely. It was huge for us. They've certainly had our number over the last sort of couple of meetings, but yeah, really important for us. We're in a bit of a rut there, so had to get out and start the back end of the season well.
2: Sam, I've been led to believe that you've mainly played off half-back most of the year and all that, but the midfield, is that a change in roles? Or is this just like it happens every now and then, you get that run in there, but your game was superb.
1: Yeah, mostly off half-back for the year, still a bit of wing. Obviously, we had a few changes on the weekend, so a little bit of a restructure, but yeah, a bit of wing, bit of half-back, whatever the team needs.
0: Well, stat line of 30 disposals, yeah. 2 goals, 6 inside 50s, showcased your ability and your performance on the weekend. Is that I know you've had a very good season, Sam. You've established yourself as a league footballer. Is that the best game of waffle football you've played?
1: Yeah, it'd be up there. I got a bit fortunate with a few 50s to kick those goals, so I'm a little bit lucky. But yeah, it was probably one of my more consistent sort of four-quarter efforts, which was pleasing.
2: Sam, going into the game, you'd lost 4 out of the last 5, and we saw what you were doing early in the season. What was the sort of the focus on the team over the last few weeks? What were the things that were being put there by the coaching staff that you needed to get back into your game as a group?
1: Yeah, a lot of just our attention to detail with sort of our structures. We've sort of let ourselves down and conceded easy goals sort of across those 5 games with just really basic structural breakdowns which led to goals. So that was certainly a focus. And then just sort of each player just focusing on their weapons and bringing that to the game. So keeping it really simple. Everyone's got a strength. That's why they're in the team. So just try and bring that for as long as you can in the game. And we have 23 blokes doing that. We think that we'll be able to get wins most weeks.
2: Well, there are many. I mean, you talk about you were able to go forward, and you've maybe your roles changed a bit. Were there any other positional changes or roles that have changed for different players to try and get that little inspiration?
1: Yeah, well, as I said, a few injuries. Like Cal England went out of the team, so like Zach Mainwaring went played a little bit more inside at the start of the game. Ollie Sheldrick as well. So a few of those tweaks just to sort of get a bit more run and sort of carry the load in the inside. Obviously, Cow's a big out, so a few more blokes running through there, and then obviously had Joey Hopkins debuting in the back line, who was terrific. So just, a few changes just to cover a little bit of the holes missed by some of our key outs at the moment.
0: Sam, you were so steady with your team selection in the first period of the season. Your depth wasn't really tested. Now, you mentioned Carl England's injury, Bailey Rogers missed a couple of weeks. A few of your senior players have missed some football, Anthony Davis as well. He's back now, but you've learnt a bit more about your squad and the depth that you've got. Are you confident if that continues to be tested, you've got some depth?
1: Yeah, absolutely. Obviously, it's never ideal when some of your best players are missing, but yeah, it does really tested depth, as you said, we've had a number of players sort of come in over the last sort of handful of weeks. Clancy Dennis, Joey Hopkins, as I mentioned earlier. I'm sure I'm missing a few, but yeah, they've come in, they've had really good form in the resis all year, and they come in and it looks like they haven't missed a beat. So yeah, we trust them fully, especially those big boys down back. They've been great for us.
2: The England injury, how serious? Where's he at? Is it just a week thing, or what's the story?
1: I think if you asked him today, he'd probably be trying to get up for this week. But hopefully, just by the end of the season, I'm sure he'll be back. He's doing all the right things, and yeah, he hates watching footy and hates missing games. So he'll be back as soon as he can.
0: Yeah, particularly East Perth. I know he loves playing against the club he previously represented when he was at the Eagles. So yeah, syndesmosis, and that can be a nasty one. So it'd be great to see him back at some stage this year. How'd Bailey Rogers go as the sole skipper out there on Saturday? How's Bailey's message compared to Cal's when he has that responsibility?
1: Yeah, it's a good question. He was good. Yeah, he got the boys up and going, kept it pretty simple, which is probably the best for him and his limited language skills. But, it was good, got the boys going, and got the win, so can't really complain.
2: Limited language skills. That's
0: that'll get back to the skipper, I reckon. I'm looking forward to that, actually.
1: I hope it does.
0: I know. Well, I know for a fact because I've been told Ben Elliott's interview on this station got a fair bit of feedback only a few weeks ago. Were you one that have heard that interview with Benny Elliott?
1: Yeah, I have heard it. It was a shocker, wasn't it? Oh. No good.
0: It got shared in the group chat, I got told yesterday. So, yep, word gets around Claremont radio interviews, and I reckon that'll get some correspondence in the group chat today. Sam Alvarez with us. 30 disposals, 2 goals in Claremont's win on the weekend over East Perth. So back in the second, such a tight season. Peel have established themselves as the team to beat, but you challenged them down in Mandurah only a few weeks ago. Is your best

0: football capable of winning a premiership this year, Sam?
1: Yeah, I certainly think so. As I sort of mentioned earlier, one of those games where we had those structural errors which cost us goals were against Peel. We felt like we should have won that game, and obviously you take great learnings coming out of it. Obviously they're super talented, you've got a lot of AFL players in there, but yeah, certainly at our best, we think that we can match it and get the win over them.
0: Jasper Peace, he seems to be building an incredible CV as a key defender, and we've talked about West Coast mid-season, whether they take him. Is he someone who has AFL capabilities, good Swanee boy?
1: Oh yeah, absolutely. You only have to watch him to realise that he's probably too good for this level. He's his willingness to learn and get better. I think he's only in his third year, and he came fifth in our BNF or something like that last year. He's terrific. He shuts down the best full forward every week, and even on the weekend, I think he was talking about how it was a career high disposal count for him. So trying to get involved on the offence as well, he's a ripper.
0: It's his 50th game coming up against West Perth this week, so that's a milestone for him. Can you get him forward to kick a goal? I never like seeing these key defenders who get to milestones and there's zero goals in the column. Any chance he can slide forward and kick a goal?
1: Yeah, he had a shot on goal the other week and missed, so he was pretty flat about that. But yeah, maybe if maybe he gets to 50 or something this week and pushes forward, we'll see.
0: There's no wriggle room, is there now? I mean, there's four games left. You sit in equal second with a couple of other teams at 9-5, Sam, and your draw's okay from here, but you can't afford to drop a game. It's such an even season.
1: Yeah, no, absolutely. Yeah, you're spot on. We were near to go 5-0 in sort of these last five, and obviously got the one on the weekend, so yeah, aims just again, West Perth this week, get the win, move on to the next one. Really simple, obviously, but yeah, we sort of lose a game now. You sort of put yourself in a bit of danger, so you can't be doing that.
0: Sam, you've been around in the Waffle system for a while, but as I mentioned, this has been a breakout season for you, and you'd be right up there in the club best and fairest. But you've been sort of around some real senior players, and maybe Jai Bolton's departure last year opened up a chance for you across halfback in the Jai Bolton role. But how significant have some of those senior players been for your development?
1: Yeah, they've been enormous. Even going back to Ryan Lim a few years ago when I first started on the wing, he was really important for me, and then Deck Mountford, Bally Rogers, Cal England, Jai. Yeah, you can name a whole host of them who have been terrific role models and learned a lot off. So, I'm very grateful to have been able to play with them and learn off them. I'm sure I'm missing a few as well, but, they've all been huge for me.
2: Ollie Eastland, I mean, again, it's been another very good, steady year for him. How important player is he to your success?
1: Yeah, he's probably our most valuable player. Obviously, just week in, week out, we just know exactly what we're going to get from him. Is the way he prepares and just his overall intensity and competitiveness. It's amazing. It's really inspiring. So, love it when he's going up and about. And it's really good to see him put in a really strong performance again on the weekend.
0: Always a good battle with Scott Jones when those two go head-to-head. And I'm sure they will again, potentially, in finals. Hey, Sam, thanks for your time this morning. Congratulations on this win, a crucial win for your season. And good luck continuing this impressive effort against the Royals for the remainder of the season.
1: Cheers, lads.
0: That's Sam Alvarez joining us, a backhander free skipper too, Bailey Rogers. Limited vocabulary, I think, was the claim there, Wayne.
2: That's a big thing to talk about your captain, isn't it?
0: Well, having got to know Bailey a little bit and got a lot of time for Bailey and his lovely parents, Craig and Alison, who are regular in coming up and saying hello, but I reckon even they might agree that Bailey's vocabulary is somewhat limited. I'd be willing to support Sam there.
2: Good grief.
0: Yeah, another drive-by. I'm willing to say that. Bailey Rogers won't come on this station again, probably.
2: Bailey, I reckon you're fantastic. Every time he's been on, he spoke well.
0: Limited vocabulary.
2: Where are you coming from, Pete?
0: Limited vocabulary. No, it's just a bit of harmless fun. Bailey Rogers had a great game too. 26 touches and a goal and led from the front. So he lets his football do the talking, Wayne. That's the important part.
2: Oh, okay.
0: Craig of Matavale. Good morning, guys, and happy Monday. The AFL have only themselves to blame for the behaviour of Ty Gallop on the weekend. It's been a bugbear of mine for ages that these cheap shots on players lying on the ground have been accepted and not paid for what they are, a push in the back. The player on the ground has no cause for retaliation, and if they do, they are penalised. It is cowardly and not manly or tough. The constant acceptance of this have seen incidents increase in both severity and number, leading to a player, Gallop, in this case, take it too far. The book should be thrown at him but they can't because the AFL has not taken action on this sooner. Cheers, Craig from Matavale.
2: Yeah, fair comment. That's what I said, just prior to that, didn't we, that we were saying, we've seen it before, they just lift them and push them down again, but this one was a little bit, very, very evident that the head struck the ground after being lifted up and pummeled
0: shocking
2: down again.
0: Look, if you did that to someone in the street, you'd be sent straight to jail and charged with assault. So not something we'd like to see on a footy field. Ben Damon's going to join us shortly. Now, off the text, who won the Hungarian Grand Prix and how did Oscar go and who won Pick the Margin? Now, normally Tim Hodges joins us on the show. We decided to chat Commonwealth Games with Duncan Armstrong in the first hour today. But, yeah, Oscar Piastri led this race, the Hungarian Grand Prix, early. Unfortunately, he conked out. He ended up failing to finish the race, and it was actually his teammate, Lando Norris, who had his first win of the season, the reigning champ. Max Verstappen ran second, and Kimi Antonelli third. So that's how it finished at the Hungarian Grand Prix last night. But, yeah, what might have been for Oscar Piastri? Been a tough season for him after last year being oh so close.
2: Yeah, he got hit. His car got hit. I don't know how much that affected him, but by one of the backmarkers, and I can't remember who it was, that just cut him off, and he was quite vocal about the something idiot that was in front of him.
0: Yes.
2: That's what they'd done. So, he might have been a little bit unlucky again. Things haven't gone his way. It hasn't
0: absolutely
2: been a great
0: not
2: year for him.
0: No, it's been a challenging one. Simon of Lathlane agrees with Craig of Motorvale's comments. Now, Wayne, we're very quick to criticise umpires, I think, as an industry and probably footy fans more broadly. I just want to give a shout-out to the umpiring in the Subi Peel game on Saturday. That's one of the best umpired games of football I've seen. They let the game flow. They didn't pay free kicks unless they were blatantly obvious. And they were consistent in that. So as a group of four umpires, they were consistent in allowing the game to flow. It felt like a finals game in terms of the way it was played. There were lots of tackles. There were lots of incidents within the game, and they let the game flow. So I just wanted to give the whistleblowers a shout-out for how well that game was officiated, because we're very quick to call out games when they're poorly umpired, but that was probably the best umpired game this year down there in Mandurah on Saturday.
2: Excellent.
0: So well done to the whistleblowers.
2: Yep. Very good.
0: Compared to the week before, where I felt like the umpires had no synergy, were inconsistent in their interpretations, it's just nice to see a game where all the umpires are on the same page and they've clearly come together as a group and gone, right, this is a contested game, there's lots of tackling. Unless it's a blatant, obvious free kick, we are going to let the players determine the outcome of this game. And I reckon as a football public, we'd all be happier if every umpire decided to do that on a week-to-week basis.
2: The good thing to hear there is that they were consistent amongst themselves, you know, that the interpretation seemed to be consistent. So that's the important part, isn't it?
0: And it's not about the free kick count. So I look at the count now, no. Peel 17-15, but it's actually the frees they didn't pay. You see free kick counts where it's 42-28 or something. You think, how are we getting 70 free kicks in a game? Let the game flow. And it did flow wonderfully. Peel deserved their win. They saw off a very gallant Subi and won by 8 points. Hey, Waffle World tonight, 5 to 6. Make sure you tune in with Matt, John and Brett. They'll reflect on the three games as part of round 15 at the weekend. Round 16. Well, the season's going too quickly. Round 16 reviewed tonight. And we'll be back on Wednesday as well. Back after the break with Ben Damon to join us. Fresh off a win for Tim Zoo yesterday.
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0: Thanks for your company this morning. Been a terrific show. If you missed any of the chats thus far, Duncan Armstrong, Commonwealth Games, a great couple of days in the pool for our Aussie athletes. You can find that chat, as well as James, Sally Sullivan, Drew Jones, Michael Broadbridge, Sam Alvarez with a drive-by for skipper Bailey Rogers. All of those interviews so far at sportfm.com.au. Ben Damon is with us now. He was there in Sydney yesterday for a major fight in Tim Zoo's career against Errol Spence Jr. For the loser, there was going to be question marks, but for the winner, there was going to be a path forward in their professional boxing career. And rather unsurprisingly, after the win for Tim Zoo, Errol Spence Jr. has announced he's finished in the boxing ring. Let's chat about the fight that was and the fallout from it with Ben Damon, who joins us, main event boxing commentator. Morning, Ben.
4: Yeah, good morning to you, Jacob. Fantastic to be talking to you. Big day yesterday it was. That broadcast, obviously, here in Australia was a big deal, but Errol Spence is such a significant name and he's had such a big career that it was a major broadcast into the United States as well. So, huge day in Sydney and massive ramifications, as you have alluded to.
0: Well, let's start with the fight. We'll talk about Spence's career and the decision he made immediately post-fight. The bout itself, so we wondered how it would play out. It went the distance and it was the judges who made the call in the end, and it was a rather unanimous verdict that Tim Zoo was the winner of this fight. How did he achieve it, Ben?
4: Yeah, both of them took a while to find their way into this, but I actually thought it was going to be a shootout from the early stages, and initially it did look that way. Timzu scored with a really good punch when he was chasing Errol Spence, and you thought, oh, this could be the beginning of that shootout. But then Errol Spence responded with a really good left hand that rocked Timzu, but he showed his chin is still there, and he stayed up. Then Errol Spence went to the body a lot, threw a lot of punches and started to really find his groove. He'd been 3 years out of the ring, so finding his groove was always going to be tricky, but he did get there at a point. But then Zhu just turned into the bully. He figured out that if he could start to throw his right hand to the body in particular and then finish over the top with that right hand, that he's going to have some success. And he started doing that more and more, turned into a bully and started to run away with the fight as Errol Spence really struggled to cope with the physicality of Tim Zhu. I think Tim's best round was probably his last as well. He boxed really nice. Nicely used his jab and worked from there. And with Jeff Fenwick in his corner, he's a work in progress, no doubt, Tim Zhu, but this is certainly the biggest scalp of his professional career. So if you beat Errol Spence, doors open.
2: You mentioned sort of the tactics there a little bit. Firstly, with Spence, I mean, with the body, were you surprised that he was going for the body so much early in that first half of the fight? It was sort of constant there and allowed, I suppose, Zhu to attack more, you know, with that right hook. And yeah, how did you see that?
4: Yeah, he is a body puncher, Errol Spence. He has been through his career. He's a pressure fighter, so he comes forward and he really puts the pressure on you. What I was probably surprised by was that Tim was happy to just stand there in front of him and not throw a lot of shots at times, and that was what was really frustrating Jeff Fenwick in the early stages of the fight. Tim was in the right body position, certainly for a Jeff Fenwick-trained fighter to be, but he just wasn't throwing a lot of punches. He was sort of absorbing those body shots, blocking a lot of them, but taking plenty as well. But then when he started to figure out that he could respond from a position maybe half a step back from there, that's when he really started to gain the ascendancy in the fight. So it was a tactical battle, and I think that what it did do is show that union between Zhu and Fenwick is a very, very strong one, because they were always going to take a bit of time. They did take some time in that fight, but by the second half of the fight, Tim Zhu knew who he was, who Jeff wanted him to be, and he started to have real success by boxing in that style. So, Errol's methodology was clear from the outset, but Tim did adjust, and that's what won him the fight.
2: He was relentless coming forward, wasn't he? You know, it was like he was trying to make sure that Spence was on active all the time, whether it was fitness and that, and he cut down the ring, and so that was a real tactic.
4: Yeah, so he's a pressure fighter as well as Tim Zhu, but it's a different style of pressure for a Fenwick-trained fighter, and he did start to figure out what he was doing as he got into the fight. Initially, he was coming forward, but with not a lot around it. He was just walking forward into the shots and trying to absorb them and fire back with ones and twos when he could. But then he figured out it was about the capacity, about the work rate, about moving in, but also bringing with him some artillery. And once he did that, the fight really turned in his favour. So he's certainly a different fighter, Tim Zhu, to what he was in the early stages of his career. And with Jeff Fenwick and, you know, being the greatest in-fighter potentially in the history of boxing, that's how he trains his fighters. And Tim is learning that on the job, and now he's got a really solid base to continue to improve in that style from.
0: Ben Damon's with us. We're recapping yesterday's fight. Tim Zhu defeating Errol Spence Jr., the American, and the retirement of Errol Spence Jr. confirmed in that interview post-fight. Loses his last couple of bouts, Errol Spence, 3 years apart. He lost to Terence Crawford. This was his first fight since. He had been in a car crash in that period since, and clearly some challenges that he had to overcome. What's his legacy? And were you surprised, or was that always inevitable, that if he lost this fight, that would be it for him?
4: It felt to me that he might retire either way, even if he won the fight, to be honest, after talking with him this week. So I was not at all surprised that he did retire very clearly to me in the ring after the fight. Really classy character. It was an honour, really, for us to have him in Australia. His legacy is assured. Some of the names that he's beaten in his professional career, Sean Porter was on our panel yesterday. He beat him. Danny Garcia, Mikey Garcia, maybe that's the best win of his career. He beat Kell Brook over in the UK for a world title. title. He's been in some really, really big fights. He of course, had that super fight, the mega fight against Terence Crawford. He earned $20 million or so US out of that fight. He didn't do well in the fight. His preparation wasn't right. He really hasn't looked himself since those car accidents. He had a really bad car accident, and then he had the retina damage as well, which stopped him from fighting Manny Pacquiao, which would have been a defining moment for him in his career. So he's had a lot of issues outside the ring, but he's just a quality character. A really special walkout as well. I've just had a quick look back just now at that walkout that he did yesterday to the Archie Roach song. He'd really embraced Indigenous culture, and he showed that yesterday, and he just showed his quality in retiring the way that he did with such grace. Tim Zoo even asked him some questions about how he could improve in the ring after the fight. I don't know if I've seen that before. And he was more than happy to oblige and to offer him some insight into how he could go on and potentially become a two-weight world champion. So, yeah, he did retire with grace and with dignity, and his legacy is assured. A former unified three-belt welterweight champion when welterweight was and still does remain one of the glamour divisions of the sport. So a true legend of the sport, and, yeah, what an honour for us to have his final fight here on Australian shores.
2: Ben, getting Jeff Fenwick back involved, I mean, how important was it, you know, lead up, planning and all that, but, you know, also in fight, because you know, in those last few rounds in the corner, you can hear him talking about the discipline and, you know, keeping his shape and the plan and all that sort of thing. How important has his involvement been?
4: Vital. I think that potentially if Jeff wasn't in the corner, potentially if Tim had retained the previous setup of his last couple of fights, maybe he would not have made those adjustments after the first few rounds, and maybe he would not have gone on to win this fight. I think it's that important that Jeff was there and that he was badgering him and screaming at him and trying to make him adjust, force him to adjust and to motivate him and to push him forward in this fight and to continue to evolve in his style as he did during this fight. So that union is absolutely vital to this victory. Perhaps he would not have had this victory without having Jeff Fenwick in his corner. So that is a tribute to what they've been able to do in such a short time, and just shows that while Tim may not be at the very pinnacle of his career anymore with Jeff Fenwick and with these new tactics, with this new style, he might be able to squeeze some more huge success out of his professional career, because he's got all the ingredients there. He's got a master motivator, and he's got a style that he is adapting to.
0: So what to from here? So this result defining for Tim Zoo and his career and his hopeful future fighting opportunities. Where to from here for Tim Zoo?
4: Well, he's a middleweight now. He's established that fact, and he's going to retain his weight at 72.6 kilos or thereabouts. Erislandy Lara is one name that has been mentioned. He's also an ageing champion. He is a world champion, but he's I think he's 43 years of age, Erislandy Lara. He's the guy who stopped Michael Zarafa in two rounds on that big Tim Zoo Sebastian Fundora undercard in Las Vegas. He's a phenomenal fighter, Cuban-American. And he has a world title that Tim could chase. So that is an obvious fight. There's other fighters, of course, with titles in that division. Or do you just let Tim continue to evolve and maybe he takes on a world-ranked opponent and continues to work on his style with Jeff Fenwick in a major fight here in Australia or overseas? So the options are there. They're plentiful. That was, as I mentioned, a huge fight in Australia and in the US, a co-promotion with PBC, the big operator over there in the United States. It was live on Prime and on DAZN around the world as well. So everyone has seen this version of Tim Zoo, and the doors are open to him for some major fights in the middleweight division.
2: What's the next big watch from us in regards to Australian fighters?
4: Well, we've got Nikita Zoo coming up in a month. That fight will take place on August the 26th. We're going to announce the venue this week. He's taking on an undefeated Australian fighter in Ben Marnie. That'll be an eliminator for one of the positions right up the top of the IBF super welterweight division. Both of them are highly ranked. So he's on a fast track, is Nikita Zoo, and he's back with his brother as well. They were embracing yesterday, whereas they have been somewhat estranged in recent times. So that was good to see. And and he'll be back in action very, very shortly. And before that, we've got a big show as well with a heavyweight, Tara Moana taking on an American opponent. That'll take place as well on a Matchroom show on August 12 on Fox Sports. So they're the next two big ones for us in a broadcast sense. And then we wait to see how it all plays out with all the other stars that we have. Of course, Andrew Maloney's a world champion now. Lamparo's a world champion. Jai Pattaya was stripped of his title. He's off to court to try and figure out what happens with that. But we eagerly await what happens with him next. And Sam Goodman will be set for a world title interim fight in September in Japan as well that I'll hopefully be attending. So, yeah, it's busy. There's plenty going on. Lots of Aussies doing really well in a boxing sense, and some of them really established their names even further yesterday, including Paulo Accuso, who produced a knockout of the year contender on the undercard. So some excitement around, and, yeah, big day certainly for Australian boxing and for Tim Zhu yesterday.
0: Yeah, I was going to finish with a discussion around the undercard. Cal Peters continued his strong form, 7 knockouts amongst his 8 fights, and yeah, that looked like a pretty impressive performance as well.
4: Yeah, it was against a highly credentialed international opponent. He broke him down. He said he was going to stop him with a body shot. He wasn't able to do that, but he did stop him on his feet with a barrage. He is a real handful, is Callum Peters. He's got a bit to learn. He's only 23, and he's still figuring it all out, but, gee, the raw ability is certainly there. And I mentioned that Paulo Accuso fight. He was in strife at one point in that fight, certainly, because his Dominican Republic opponent, Tejeda, was coming forward and hitting him with big shots, and Accuso, I think, was starting to wonder whether he wanted to be there, but he weathered the storm, he came back, and then he produced an incredible left hand in the final round of that 10-rounder. Knocked him cold, and he was out for a long, long time. That was a massive shot, and just a huge moment, and one of the highlights, in a sense, I guess, if you can say that, when a guy gets knocked cold. Of the day. It was a big day. Lots of people had their opportunity, included Ahmed Reda, who ended up being in the co-main event after some of the farcical events surrounding the American boxers early during the week. Stephen Fulton was meant to be fighting against Liam Wilson in a world title eliminator, but he just put on a clown show, really, turning up 9.5 pounds overweight. So that fight was canned, and I don't know where his professional career goes, if anywhere, from here after such an unprofessional performance as that. Liam Wilson was the real loser out of that. He didn't get his opportunity, didn't get his big fight, but he'll be back in action soon enough. And Jamal Charlo was the other one who was meant to be on the card. Unfortunately, he couldn't get a visa. So it was a tough week, but it finished off in really good style for Tim Zhu and for all involved.
0: Great to see. Hey, thanks for your time, Ben. Know how busy yesterday was. A great day for Aussie boxing with that win for Tim Zhu, and Errol Spence went out very graciously as well. He should be applauded for his career. Thanks for joining us.
4: Absolute pleasure. Thanks so much, guys. Bye-bye.
0: Ben Damon with us. Catch him as part of all of the Australian boxing coverage. Fantastic promoter, broadcaster, does it all. I've said this many times, but the only thing Ben doesn't do is get in the ring and put the gloves on. I'm sure he could do that too, but he leaves it to the professionals.
2: Mm, yeah, he's... we've spoken to him for many, many a year, hadn't he? And his business has just grown, and he's incredible now. He's like the face of boxing in Australia now.
0: As he should be.
2: Yeah.
0: And he's like a boxer. He's had to work his way up,
2: yep.
0: And he's built a very good CV for himself. So mm-hmm. Well done to Ben. A couple here off the text. Last home and away round for the Waffle W and Rogers Cup before finals. Absolutely. Been a really interesting season in the Waffle W, and been great to cover it here on Sport FM. Ethan Quinlivan, Jordan Scadetta and co doing a fantastic job throughout the year, as well as our many experts that have joined the coverage on Sport FM. They broadcast West Perth, East Perth yesterday, and gee, the Falcons probably left a few out there. 9-15-69 over the Royals, 3-1-19. But there's a real jostling for positions when it comes to the ladder, Wayne, particularly in the Waffle Women's competition. So with one round to play, Swans and Claremont are your top two. Swans have a game plus percentage gap, so they're going to win the minor premiership. Claremont sit second. South sit third. The Sharks have dropped to fourth. So they're clinging to their spot in the four. It's a top four in the Waffle Women's. Perth sit fifth. They're making a late charge. West Perth, they can't make it. So it's down to Perth and East Fremantle in the final round, basically, to see who makes it through. Now, of the two games for those respective teams, East Fremantle play West Perth and Swans host Perth. So Perth will have to beat the top of the table team to make it. and the Sharks will be hoping that they can beat West Perth at the Goodgrocer Park. So our broadcast game is Claremont South Fremantle. That'll be a good game. That's second playing third at Revo Fitness Stadium this weekend. But that's a beauty. A great round to finish the season, Wayne. But yeah, it looks like it's Swans and Claremont who are destined to meet again in the grand final. But we could conceivably have a Fremantle Derby elimination final. How good would that be? South and East Fremantle. And there was a bit of fallout because a few of the East Fremantle ladies left huffing and puffing last year, not happy with the club, and went to the Bulldogs. And it'd be a gilt-edged opportunity for the Bulldogs to extract a bit of pain on the Sharks and vice versa.
2: Okay. Exciting.
0: Rogers Cup coming up as well. Final round there is East Fremantle, West Perth, Claremont, South Fremantle, Swans, Perth, Subi and East Perth. When it comes to that competition, as far as the Rogers Cup table is concerned, Sharks sit on top, equal on percentage with Swans. Claremont third, Subi fourth. Perth still trying to claim a spot in the four. West Perth, South Fremantle, East Perth and Peel all out of the running.
2: Competitive competition now getting better?
0: I think so. Yeah, I think
2: there's South a gap Mantles between the clubs that have been had teams for a while and the new ones coming in. And
0: well, the good news is Perth are a new team. They're the last team that have entered the competition. And they're sitting in a position where they could play finals. I'm sure this is only their second year, Perth. So they could actually play finals in their second season, which would be a gallant effort. West Perth have improved. Subi, they had a great year last year. They've dropped back a bit this year. Peel won two premierships in a row only a few years ago. They've gone winless this year. So, yeah, I think there's a few different teams who are starting to show their hand. But still, Claremont are the benchmark. Swans have improved this year, and the Sharks have always had a pretty strong women's program as well.
2: Yesterday, there was times there where I just thought, what am I going to watch? You know, can I look at something? And I got onto the package of the All-Irish Hurling final between Limerick, I think it was, and Galway, I think, you know. And I don't know if you've ever sat and watched all they're quite skillful. It's fairly physical, but yeah, with their little paddle or stick or I don't know what they actually call it. But gee whiz, it was exciting. Well, not exciting, but it was
0: enough for you to sit and watch it.
2: I mean, the setup's right, because you got like a soccer goal, but then you've got the two posts going up. So if you hit it over the soccer goal in between the posts, that's 1 point. But if you actually get it into the net, which doesn't happen very often, I think there was only one each, I think, in that game, that's 3 points. But, yeah, they're hitting them from halfway. They've got to scoop the ball up, and they whack it, and they whack the ball from, 55 metres out, with this bloody tiny little stick on the end of it. Yeah, it's quite
0: a, I have seen footage.
2: Crowd.
0: Yeah, I've seen footage of it before without watching it in depth. It's a big weekend for Irish sport, actually, because they had the All-Ireland football title as well. And Mayo, Irish County, broke one of the longest sporting droughts in history. They won the first All-Ireland football title in 75 years. They've been cursed, Wayne. They're one of those teams that supposedly carry a curse with them. And they found a way to beat Kerry by 3 points in the final at Croke Park. In Dublin, Croke Park's hosted many an international rules game over time between
2: Australia
0: and Ireland.
2: So how many points do they get for a goal now? What was it, 120 to 117? Because that's the same setup, isn't it? Like hurling, I think they've got the goal posts and then you've got the soccer net underneath.
0: Yeah.
2: All right. So, yeah.
0: You've got to try and beat the goalkeeper.
2: Yeah. But you kick it over his head, you get a point.
0: Yes.
2: Yeah.
0: Yep. So a narrow win, but a win all the same. Mayo break a drought. Fantastic scenes over there with the All-Ireland football title. And Kobe McDonald, who plays for Mayo, is signed with St Kilda and is set to join them from next year onwards. So another Irish convert, Wayne, who comes across.
2: So Jack Mayo's Irish, is he?
0: No, I don't think he is. I might ask him. I'll ask him next time I have a yarn to him. But I don't know if he has Irish heritage, but certainly Mayo's a county. We'll have to get Jack back on at some point. You've got to ask him about Subi's ruck division.
2: They fell down again, didn't they?
0: Steve Miller got concussed, so they were a ruckman down. Back after the break, we'll look at Geraldton Sport to finish a busy sports breakfast.
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0: Sports Breakfast, we've had our listeners in Radio Geraldton today, and we have them on Friday as well. A warm welcome to all of those listening in the Midwest. Great to have you with us as part of the show. For SKG Radiology and Cedar College WA, big weekend of local sport up there in Geraldton. GNFL Round 12, men's competition, Brigades and Towns. It was a win for Brigades, 9-12-66 over Towns, 7-5-47. So 19-point win for Brigades. Mullewa and Northampton, a couple of struggling clubs this year. They're just playing for pride. Mullewa beaten 7-8-50 by Northampton, 14-15-99. And Rovers continue their dominant season. They're undefeated. They thrash Chapman Valley, 25-12-162. Chapman Valley, 6-5-41. Railways sitting in second. They had the bye, so they just watched on from afar. 12 points clear, Rovers, on top of the table, 11 from 11 so far this season, Wayne. So they're the team to beat in the GNFL men's competition this year.
2: Yes, it's a bit... well, I'm still going to go with Brigades.
0: Sitting in third?
2: Yeah, I'll stick with him.
0: I'll back Rovers in. I know it's hard to go through a whole season without losing a game, but the way they're playing, they're dominating that competition up there. In the women's comp, there's a standout team there too. First, Brigades and Towns. This was third hosting second. Brigades 2-4-16, beaten by Towns 5-13-43. Chapman Valley, they're the dominant side, 10-11-71. Defeated Rovers, one behind. Have a look at Chapman Valley's percentage. So they're undefeated, and their percentage is something like 1,200. In that competition. So not only do they win, but they don't allow their opponents to score very often either. Northampton and Railways had the bye, so Chapman Valley continue their dominant season. The Buccaneers in the NBL 1, they have finished on top of the ladder. They won 125 to the Perry Lakes Hawks, 110. Final game of the regular season a couple of days ago. Matthew Norman, 39 points, 7 rebounds. Big game from him. Josh Keyes, 36 points. And Verl Williams, 16 points and 8 assists. So the Buccaneers finish on top with an 18-3 record, and they will play in the qualifying final against the Coburn Cougars at Active West Stadium.
2: And congratulations to Dale Joseph, the Geraldton coach. He was coach of the year in NBL. One West for the men, and Josh Keyes, you mentioned there, with 36 points. He was the defensive player of the year in the awards that were there on Saturday night.
0: I think it was live stream too as well, so yep. It allowed people to watch and consume it. So, yeah, well done to all of the award winners. I did note that we saw it was Craig Edwards' daughter, Craig Edwards, former Sandover medal winner in the WAFL. His daughter won the NBL One West MVP. So fantastic to see her salute as well. And some great results there over the weekend. Now we get into the serious stuff when it comes to the NBL One West. As far as players from Geraldton, Northampton, who played in the AFL over the weekend, Paddy Cripps has had a wonderful run of form. It's coincided with Carlton's return to the winners list. 30 disposals and a goal, and a 13-point win over Gold Coast. John McVie, pretty consistent. He had 4 marks and 15 disposals last week against Port. He did again here, playing a good role in defence. Liam Ryan, 10 disposals, 1 goal, 1, in a 31-point win over North. And a couple of players who played in the VFL. So Jack Carroll had 29 touches for the Saints VFL side, and Jack Martin rested the week before, came back via the VFL. Not sure he'll be there for too long because he had 14 disposals and kicked 4 goals. So he'll be back nice and soon.
2: Yeah, excellent. So all finals starting now in a lot of the sports, so we'll keep an eye on those. But NBL West finals started on the weekend.
0: This weekend. NBL One West finals are this weekend.
2: Yeah, but there was eliminations and bits and pieces, I think, last week. So, yeah.
0: Qualifying finals.
2: Yeah.
0: Elimination finals this weekend. Coburn Cougars, Warwick Senators in the ladies, Rockingham Flames, East Perth Eagles. And then in the men's, it's the Buccaneers and the Cougars. As mentioned, the Flames play the Wolves. And the elimination finals, the Mandurah Magic and the Joondalup Wolves, Willerton and East Perth. That's the men, actually, Willerton, East Perth. And as far as the ladies, Mandurah, Joondalup. So that's a distance derby, isn't it? Joondalup have to head down to Mandurah Aquatic and Rec Centre. And Goldfields Giants play Lakeside Lightning in the other women's elimination final. And in the other men's elimination final, it's the Eastern Suns and the Perry Lakes Hawks. So they're the matchups, with the NBL One West regular season finishing at the weekend.
2: So where are the Senators ladies playing?
0: Warwick Senators, where are they
2: they're
0: playing?
2: They're still in finals.
0: Qualifying final in the ladies at Wally Hagen, just down the road here.
2: Yeah.
0: Literally, you could walk. And you would, Wayne, being a healthy and man who likes to get out and about, you could walk down the road to Wally Hagen Stadium to watch that match on Friday. You're going to have to come back. Otherwise, you have to find a way, a reason to stay out here all day.
2: Yeah, I've got a long walk.
0: On Friday, you're going to walk back from West Perth.
2: Oh, no, actually from Rosebrook. I'm going down there on the weekend. Going down to Margaret River, going down for the weekend. So
0: will you see Pete from Rosebrook?
2: I probably will catch up with Pete from Rosebrook. A St Kilda supporter who's sort of not that happy with what's been going on over the last few years. So the two of us might have to sort of have a couple of little reds and watch our sides and see if we can have a win between us.
0: Who's a better chance of winning? I better have a look at the fixture. Who does St Kilda play this week?
2: Good question.
0: Because we know Richmond and West Coast are on a collision course, and John Ralph said that Richmond should try and lose.
2: St Kilda play Sydney at Marvel Stadium.
0: Well, so I reckon you've got a better chance of seeing your team win.
2: Yeah?
0: Yep. What's the market for West Coast? Richmond are favourites. Richmond are favourites on Sunday.
2: Aren't you? Because it's the home ground.
0: Yeah, it's very minor. They're both too short. $1.88 Richmond, $1.96 the Eagles.
2: St Kilda will beat Sydney. Hey, did you win the tip?
0: I've got to go back and work that out, actually. I can't say I followed my tipping all that closely over the weekend. It came down to one game, didn't it?
2: I think so.
0: It was yesterday. He's a North fan. Lee from Baldivis.
2: Oh, yeah.
0: And North lost.
2: I think he went with North, didn't he?
0: So I won. By the way, the winner of
2: Bossy from Cloverdale.
0: Yes, pick the margin. Closest to the pin, Bossy, Geelong by 19. It was a 20-point margin in the end. Good win for the Cats. The way Melbourne started, they looked like they were on top, Melbourne, and then they just overwhelmed them, the Cats. So big win for Geelong, and Shannon Neal kicked a bag for the Cats, West Aussie. That's us done for this Monday.
2: Anyway,
0: we could have probably done another 2 hours, but we finished with three, and we hand the reins over. Paul Persick's here today. He'll take you through the sports connection. Catch you tomorrow, Wayne.
2: Cheers, mate.
0: Look forward to it. Thanks to Regan, our hardworking producer. 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Ben Damon, Sam Alvarez, Michael Broadbridge, Drew Jones, James Sully Sullivan, and Duncan Armstrong, OAM, chatted a golden few days in the pool for our Aussies. Back tomorrow. 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

0: Welcome everyone to 91.3 Sport FM and the official radio show of the South Fremantle Football Club. 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I'm your host Patrick Mirosevic with you throughout this 2026 waffle season, taking you through everything you need to know from down at the South Fremantle Football Club. Tonight we'll be reviewing yesterday's loss to West Coast at Lathlane Park, previewing this week's big second grand final rematch from last year against East Perth, and speaking to gun defender Ethan Hughes. Joining me in the studio this evening is the CEO, Cameron Britt. Welcome to the show, Cam.
1: Good evening, Pat. Great to be here.
0: Yeah, great to have you on. It was a bitterly disappointing day yesterday for our men's league side. We went in with a lot of hope and optimism, but went down to West Coast by about 3 goals.
1: We did, yeah. It was a disappointing performance. Not what we'd hoped for or prepared for coming off the bye as well. So, that's made life a little more tricky for us than otherwise we would have liked. But that's the way it goes. But on a real positive, Pat, our women's side, our Waffle W team, for the second time only ever in history, have qualified for finals. So that is a real positive for our footy club, and we look forward to that this week.
0: We gave it such a pump up leading in. I was thinking it'd be such a downer if we missed the finals after all of that. We didn't get the result against Claremont, but luckily for us, Swans did us a favour, knocked off Perth. So it is that derby final that we were hyping up last week.
1: It is, yeah. Look, and we would have been hosting it for up to probably about the final 10 minutes in that East Fremantle-West Perth game. East Fremantle kicked a couple late, so we do play a first semi-final this Sunday at the Goodgrocer Park. It's a derby final, of course, East v South, 12:30 p.m. So that's a really important one for the growth of our footy club and particularly our women's program, and we're so proud of the team, but work to be done still this coming weekend.
0: So we'll give that a bit of a rev up later in the show, but as I mentioned, we're speaking to Ethan Hughes. He's probably thinking he could have had better luck the week that he's decided to come on to the show, but he's been such a great person to come to the club, and of course not just at South Fremantle, had a great career at Fremantle, won premierships at Peel. It was a super get by us to get him, and he slotted in so well.
1: Yeah, he has. He's been sensational. Three-time Waffle Premiership player, two at Peel, and then obviously ours last year, so memorably. And he's just been an outstanding leader and just a really composed, calm head, and teaches the players around him, given his significant experience clearly at AFL level. And I'm looking forward to having a chat with him indeed.
0: So for all of you listeners, the SMS line is open. The number is 0429 913 913. You can send in either a question or a comment. We'll be happy to put it to air. Just give us your name and suburb to 0429 913 913. 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They specialise in mining, oil and gas, structural steel, piping, pressure vessel, as well as blue collar labour hire. So we start off, as we always do, with the ladders, and it is still very tight there, all the way from second down to seventh. We are sitting in fourth now, 9 wins, 6 losses, percentage of 108. We're a game and 20% behind Claremont in second, so I think that's probably gone there for second. Perth is 5% ahead of us, so if we win out, still have a chance there for third. But now we've got some dogs on our hammer there. We've got Subi 1 game behind us and 2%. We've got East Perth, who we play this week, 1 game and 4%. And West Coast, 1 game, 19%. So a lot of percent there, but 3 teams, only 1 game behind us, so we can ill afford any more losses.
1: Yeah, that's right. It's really all or nothing for the next 3 weeks, and we don't have the comfort and the security of having too much buffer. You slip something up, and as you said, we're being chased by a couple of teams there. Not entirely sure who they all play, and as we know from this 2026 waffle season, Pat, really is a week-by-week proposition for all sides, so who knows what will happen. Mm-hmm. We could, and let's hope, finish higher than we even expect right now, but we know how that happens, and that's by winning games.
0: Yep, 100%. In the reserves, we sit seventh. That's with 5 wins, 8 losses. To get that top four, that's almost impossible from here. We're three games and 24%. So all we'll be doing is trying to finish the season the best way we can. In the Colts, we're 11 wins, 2 losses, percentage of 153. Level on points with Claremont, 20% ahead, and we've got a game in hand. So we'd be in the box seat there for the minor premiership. The Waffle W, as we mentioned, the home and away season is finished. We finished in fourth, 9 wins, 6 losses and a draw, half a game behind East Fremantle in third. So if that draw had been a win, we would have got that third spot.
1: Yeah.
0: But we make the finals, which was an outstanding effort. The Rogers Cup side, who for a long time we were talking about how difficult the season was, really finished the season with a bit of a burst, finishing in sixth with 6 wins, 10 losses. So give themselves a little bit of momentum to go into next season.
1: Yeah, that was an outstanding conclusion to their season. We've said from the get-go that they've been a young, developing Rogers Cup side, and to see that improvement and to finish with such a wonderful win, it's huge endorsement for their year, and they'll go away and have a bit of a break now, naturally, but then get themselves ready and going again either for Rogers Cup season 2027 or for some girls elevating into senior football.
0: So we move now to the injury update. We've got a few players back yesterday and still, of course, a few more to get back in there. Ashton Ferreira is now for this week with a calf injury, so it seems to be a week-by-week basis there. Matty Parker's listed for this week with a hamstring injury. So I'll ask you about Matty Parker in a second. I saw you and Pete having deep conversations with Matty at halftime. I'm sure all important business. Lucas Robinson with a groin has around 18 return date. So that's the only best 23 injury players on the injury list at the moment. Of course, Noah and Trey didn't play on the weekend. I'm sure our listeners are wanting to know how far away they are as well.
1: Yeah, look, we were having a good chat with Parks. He's quite confident that he'll be right for the Derby. So another week now just to rehabilitate and rest that troublesome hamstring. But it would be wonderful to unleash him at the Good Grocer Park. And look, Captain Obvious statement here, of course, Pat, but we just miss him so dearly and his run and drive and what he sets up. So we need him out there, and that has hurt us this year, clearly. Ash Ferreira, I think, would be up for selection this week, which would be good too. Another guy who can provide some serious run and clean skills on that wing. Noah and Trey. Had a good chat with Noah at the game. He's well. He's actually kept himself in pretty good nick. I mean, he's tall and he's lean and he's never really any blowout risk, Noah, but he said he went on quite a lot of runs, actually, through a European summer and enjoyed that. I reckon those two will be right in the mix as well.
0: Okay, so that's exciting news. We're finally getting all the troops back. Is it just in time for what should be an end of season run towards finals? So we move to news update, and probably the exciting news from yesterday's game was the debut of Cameron Maynard.
1: Yeah.
0: So he was already, before playing any league games, a player of excitement. We've seen what he's done in the Colts when he kicks exciting goals and does his backflips and front flips. And yesterday he made his debut, and he put a good show on, kicked one goal there in the last quarter, showed some good pressure, almost took mark of the century with his first touch, but did end up setting up our first goal. So that was really exciting. He's going to be a player that everyone's going to love to watch each week.
1: Oh, certainly, yeah. Didn't he give us a few glimpses of what he's capable of? And more. And look, I thought his debut was really strong. He provided great energy. He's a real, you know, burst and moments type player, but also has some real defensive tricks in his bag as well, and a couple of really great tackles in that forward 50. And very, very exciting player. And I was just so delighted for him that he could contribute. And as you said, nearly took one of the great big marks. He just came from nowhere, really. And then, you know, kicked that goal and possibly could have kicked one or two others. So, that's as you say, Cam Maynard, that's a name that football circles at whatever level he ends up at, if not with us will be one to watch for sure.
0: So we do already have two text messages that have come through. The first is Zach from Rivervale. Evening, Pat and Cam. A disappointing effort on the weekend, perhaps due a down game after a few hard-grinding victories. Is there a chance Noah Strom could return as a forward alongside Trey in the coming weeks? We seem to not have a target up forward and it is killing us late. So I do know Noah, he did play a little bit of footy up forward before leaving. It is a significant issue. It was one of my points to bring up from the game yesterday. Once again, we win the inside 50 count, but just aren't able to make the most of those chances. It is finding, we are throwing a few guys there, like Ed Graham played yesterday, Cooper Clark-Daring has played a bit. I know Riley Colborne was back yesterday. So we are trying a few things, but it's not quite clicking up forward at the moment.
1: Yeah, that's right. I think probably our forward line, you know, with the greatest respect to everyone involved, is probably our weakest line. And we've been a bit makeshift, and we've had moments where things have worked. I think Jordan Bolognew has always added, you know, a real intensity up there, but he's certainly not a key forward. He would be 190 centimetres and not that traditional big marking target, although he's very athletically gifted as well, JB. So he does create a contest and he can catch it. But Ed Graham's working hard there as well, but they're not quite sticking, but he's taken a few opportunities when they come. But yeah, look, I agree, and maybe we do need to get creative around someone like Noah, because you'll recall in that poor derby we played on WA Day, he did go forward in his 200th game and kick three or four, I think, in the end. So he's a great set shot and can clearly grab it. So he may well be an option. But, yeah, we're not getting enough production for our entries, and that can be really hard for, you know, the mids up the ground and even the back line who are getting the ball out and doing the hard work. And just to see it come flying out of the forward line again, it's a bit deflating.
0: So Zach mentioned there, is it a bit of a letdown game after a few grinding victories? We've also got another text from Rod. West Coast have a stronger record in those early games. What do we feel how South would have gone at a traditional 2:10 time? Both of those points, I don't really know. Was it a bit of a letdown? We did have to scrap hard to beat Swans. We did have to fight back to beat Claremont. The Subi game we held on for dear life. Maybe it was a letdown. If was it a normal time, I don't really know. It'd just be complete guesswork. We did, I don't know, and I'm going to make this point in a sec, that I thought we came with the right mindset. It's not like sometimes you feel, oh, the boys are off. I didn't think it was that. It just seemed just fumbly a bit from West Coast pressure. West Coast are able to score so easily. I don't know what that was. I don't really know, to be honest.
1: Yeah, look, I don't think there's anything to do with sort of fixture time, where we're a professional enough program and our players are elite enough to be able to navigate, I think, fixture times and game times, albeit a unique time slot. I recognise that. But, look, I think there was an element there of West Coast pressure and hard running just was just too good for us yesterday. I thought the way we fumbled at times, we turned the ball over fairly uncharacteristically. A lot of times we'll pull the trigger on that kick into the middle of the ground, not hit the target. And then a side like West Coast, where there's quite a few AFL engines just running around, they just get the ball and bang, gone, see you later, and good luck, defenders, because it's going to be coming in pretty hot. So there's quite an aspect of that as well. So, look, I just don't think we played anywhere near to our best, and we were pretty untidy, and they were probably licking their lips in terms of Oppo.
0: So we've probably already started it, but it's now time to move to the match review. And South going down to West Coast, 11-17-83 to 15-12-102. The first quarter was a real trendsetter for how the game was going to go. Both teams' intensity was up. I thought, as I mentioned, I didn't think South, that we hadn't come to play. Our intensity was pretty good, but we would make a skill error or a fumble and they were gone. And it was a bit goal for goal, but they were just that little bit cleaner. They were able to score pretty easily. We'd put a lot of hard work in, but then they'd go down and kick an easy goal. The second quarter, though, I thought hurt us quite a bit. They played on a similar level, and we were pretty messy going up forward, missed a few easy shots. They kicked some late goals just before halftime, which blew out the margin just a bit. At halftime, they were, what's that, about 26 points, 29, well, roughly somewhere in that late 20s margin. That's hard to come back from. The third quarter, I was going to say our best quarter. Obviously, the last quarter was our best, but we were on top in that third quarter, had a lot of ball inside 50, got away from the quarter with zero goals, six, and also a few kicks on the full where they'd go down there after all our hard work, kick some easy goals. So we went into the final quarter, six goals down. And to the boys' credit, they gave it a real go in that last quarter. West Coast kicked an early goal to put the margin to seven goals, and probably everyone thought the match was over. We were able to get it down to 13 with what turned out plenty of time left and could have snatched it. But West Coast were able to get a goal or two just to put it to bed. So we go down by 19 points. Our best player for the day, Izzy Winder. So he did kick three goals in the last quarter when we were really storming back, but he ended up with four goals, 28 disposals. And I was glad for Izzy because one of the shots we missed or messed up in that third quarter, he was running in. There's only one West Coast player between him and the goal, and he got tackled and messed the ball up towards goal, and they gave him a bit of stick. So I'm glad Izzy was able to

0: So it gets a bit infectious. You know, we miss one kick, then miss the next, then miss a handball. And in today's game, and with a team as hard running as West Coast, they can just kill you on turnover and scored several times as well, which is look really hard to try and combat and correct. But completely agree, Izzy Winder was outstanding. That's a big day at the office, 28 and 4 goals. Never stopped trying and he's always just so classy. Jake Florenca again, probably after a slightly slow start, I thought, in Q1, he just really got to work and does so much hard work for us. And as you said, 10 tackles, that's really workmanlike. And Captain Chad, of course, he should just have a standing mention in our script week to week. Such a leader, repels so many attacks from opposition, and just his foot skills are, they're AFL standard. Let's be honest, he can absolutely thread the needle from anywhere. And I've said on many occasions, where would we be without Chad Pearson? And we'd be far worse off than we are. That's the obvious answer.
1: What was really surprising yesterday is how easily and the total West Coast ended up scoring. So they end up with 15 goals, 12. We've been known over the last year and a half having such a stingy defence. I know Whitey mentioned it, the quarter time huddle. So West Coast had kicked 4 goals in the first quarter. He said that we don't want them scoring more than 2 goals each quarter, and they did that every quarter. Mm. So I don't know, was it just how easily they were able to move the ball up forward? It seemed to be a lot of set shots from close in or running into some easy goals.
0: I think we play that sort of team defence really well, and that was such a hallmark of our success last year. But when we turn the ball over and give it back to opposition and then they run hard forward, it really just breaks that apart. And you know, defenders who have worked really hard to clear the ball out of our D50 are probably still picking themselves up off the ground or finding their player or guarding space, but then the ball's flying back in. It can be very, very difficult, and generally it's a way to numbers pattern. You just can't repel that all day long if it's coming in.
1: As we mentioned there, after the text from Zach regarding the forward line, so 53 inside 50s to South, 42 for West Coast. That really surprised me. Mm. At the game, it seemed to just be flooding in West Coast forward line.
0: Yep.
1: So it must just be that we're getting the ball into our forward line and straight out and getting those quite often, and they kind of stack up a bit because that is a bit of a trend that we are winning inside 50s that shows we're doing some good work up the field, just unable to make the most of it.
0: Yeah, look, I just don't think we look dangerous enough up forward. Everyone's absolutely working their guts out. We certainly recognise that and identify the effort from everyone, but it's just not absolutely gelling for us at the moment. And we're just going to have to keep trying to figure it out. And it does start with effort. So, you know, second, third leads, blocking, what opportunities are there to try some different combinations. But we have to make sure when our ball goes in side 50 that we're getting a better output.
1: So there is plenty more to talk about, but it has pushed to 6:30. So I'm going to go to a break now. Once we return from the break, we'll be speaking to Ethan Hughes. I'm really looking forward to this. So stay tuned to The Kennel here, brought to you by station sponsor Henderson Fabrication on 91.3 Sport FM.
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0: Welcome back, everyone, to The Kennel, brought to you by station sponsor Henderson Fabrication. I am Patrick Rosovich. With me in the studio is the CEO, Cameron Britt, and on the line is Ethan Hughes. Welcome to the show, Ethan.
1: Hello, thanks for having me.
0: Yeah, great to have you on the show. I mentioned it when we were reviewing yesterday's game. You're probably wishing you're on another week. It was a disappointing result, yesterday's match.
1: It was, yeah. It's not certainly not the result we'll after, but it was, yeah, it was a game where we gave a great effort. We just sort of, yeah, couldn't put a score on the board by the end there. We're certainly coming home strong, but, yeah, need to string together a four-quarter performance to put ourselves in a good position by the end of the game.
0: You mentioned that effort, and that's something that, like, I really saw, particularly the first quarter. It's not like you didn't come to play. I just thought maybe just a bit fumbly, that the West Coast pressure was so intense. How did you boys feel about that after the game?
1: Yeah, they certainly brought some good pressure, which put us under the pump a little bit. But I think from the result of the game, we will let them kick 8 goals from our turnovers. So it was, yeah, something that we, I suppose, played into their hands a little bit. We turned the ball over in areas where we weren't really able to defend behind those turnovers. So they were able to break through our first layer of defence and then, yeah, clearly have some isolation up forward, which... any forward really loves a bit more space inside their forward 50, and our turnovers create that more isolation for them to play a little bit free inside 50.
0: Cam was mentioning those turnovers. They really hurt, put the defence under pressure. West Coast kicking 15 goals for the game. I'm sure it's a bit of a stinger for your defenders who have been so stingy over the last year and a half.
1: Yeah, it is tough as a defensive group when the... ball's coming through a little bit quicker than what we like, but yeah, it's on us as a whole, as a team, where we turn the ball over in bad areas where they could just slingshot straight through our first layer of defence, as I mentioned before, and then yeah, it really puts us under the pump as defenders, where we like to work together as a 6v6 out there, but we're unable to do that as much when the ball was just flying inside their forward 50, which we weren't able to stop their scores.
0: The second half, you really were coming back strongly, particularly in that last quarter. But in that third quarter, a lot of missed chances. How demoralising is it for a defender where you see the ball locked in your forward line, just can't hit that scoreboard?
1: Yeah, especially in that last quarter when we seemed to hit that left-hand goalpost a few times in a row.
0: Bloody which, post.
1: they must be a little bit wider at that end of the ground, but... Yeah, it's one of the things. It's promising because we're able to put some, I suppose, score on the board, but it ultimately just wasn't goals that we needed. But yeah, in the last quarter, we were able to, I suppose, free ourselves up a little bit. We moved a couple of guys around to try and create a little bit more run, especially off half back, where we put Chase Bourne and Tom Bletcherton down there, where we just try to let them have a bit of freedom and let them go and run and carry the ball and try and deliver it inside 50, which... we were able to do, but yeah, ultimately weren't able to kick the goals that we needed to really put ourselves in a good spot by the end of the game.
0: We'll move to some more positive questions. The debut of Cameron Maynard. So I mentioned to Cam, he's been a player that's been on everyone's lips even before making his league debut. And he didn't disappoint. He almost jumped over a few skyscrapers with his first touch, kicked a goal in the last quarter. He's such an exciting figure, isn't he?
1: Absolutely, yeah. He brings that excitement factor where we've seen some of his real strengths on show where he was, able to fly some balls. But I think what we really knew coming into the game where he brings elite forward pressure was what we want with our, whole team. And he was able to bring that in, what we've seen throughout the day, lay some good tackles, good ground-level player where he was able to get the ball going forward and really creative on offense, which is something that, is a real strength for him. So we'll keep encouraging him to keep building those areas of the game and allowing his real talent to shine.
2: Now, Hughesy, you've been a footballer for a long time, but you're now a footballer, of course, and a father. How are you finding the balance of footy and family and all of its demands?
1: Yeah, it is a real balance, and I'm grateful that I've got such a supportive wife and family around me where it allows me to keep playing footy at a high level. So I am, really grateful for the support I do have around me where able to get to training, put a lot of time and effort with the boys and with our connection and my own personal skills and development. So, working on the leadership with connecting with other players and allowing them to blossom why I'm there. So, just trying to find the right balance. But I think we've got a good system at the moment where able to get out to training most nights of the week and then, able to perform consistently on the weekend, which I think just goes into a lot of preparation that we're able to do throughout the week.
0: How hard is it for waffle players? Of course, a lot of players have jobs all the way through the week, and then you're having to train several times a week at what's a pretty high standard this day and age. How difficult is it?
1: Yeah, it does have its challenges, but I think that's something that we do sign up for. It's, you know, when you're trying to go for a high reward at the end of the season, it's, yeah, you've got to make some sacrifices throughout the, I suppose, year and throughout each week where you've got to show a lot of commitment to, one, developing your craft and your body and the mindset required to perform at a high and consistent level over, you know, 23, 24 weeks of the season. So, yeah, it goes out a lot of commitment for the guys, and I think it's a real credit for any player who plays at waffle level for a long period of time.
2: 107 games at the Fremantle Footy Club, of course, Husey, so you know that place really well. Has the success and the consistency of that group this year surprised you, or was this something that was coming in your eyes, and you know you would have been a part of it late in your career there?
1: Yeah, I don't think it's something that surprised me of where they're at the moment. I think it was something that we're really building towards. Yeah, over the whole time that Justin's been the coach there, he's brought in this real style that I think the guys are really starting to connect with now. So I think it's starting to blossom, and they're starting to string together everything that they really want to out of, I suppose, their game plan and their program. And, yeah, starting to put some wins on the board now, which is really putting themselves in a good spot this season, especially going to finals. So I think they've secured top spot now, I believe. So, yeah, really put themselves in a good spot. Couple of home finals, hopefully, and, yeah, see what they can do by September.
0: What's your plan if Fremantle make the grand final? Are you making the going over there to Melbourne to support the boys?
1: I've got no plans to, okay. But who knows? Things might change by late September and, yeah, jump onto the bandwagon a little bit more. But, no, certainly, I suppose, really happy for my close friends who are still playing there and playing good, consistent footy, and just, I suppose, enjoying the journey along with them.
0: So we'll move back to South, because it's a massive game this week. It always would be playing East Perth again, but now with how tight that top five is, I'm sure everyone down at the club's aware it's a must-win game.
1: Yeah, and we'll look to take on that opportunity. It's something we'll take the learnings out from the weekend's game. We'll look to review that and train well on throughout this week. So we'll be ready by the time Saturday comes and be up for the challenge. And, as you said, must-win game. So we'll just keep building that over the next couple of weeks where we'll take each week and, you know, hopefully get a good result and put ourselves into a good position by the time finals come.
0: Of course, we had some interesting games against them over the last 2 years. You flogged them about three times, I think, during the season last year, but then that grand final going absolutely down to the wire. They got one back this year. Can you learn anything from those previous matchups?
1: I think so, yeah. They really bring a distinct style playing against us. They want to really keep the footy off us. So we've got to bring our forward line pressure out there, you know, when they're trying to switch the ball around their back line to, I suppose, open up the ground. So we've really got to bring a whole Team D style of pressure where we're able to stop them closer to our goals and hopefully turn it over and, yeah, go back to our ways where we can give our forwards an opportunity to, put a score on the board.
0: So that's all we've got time for. A big thank you, Ethan, for joining us. It's a big 3 weeks for the boys starting this week against East Perth. Good luck with the game.
1: Thank you.
0: So that was Ethan Hughes. He's such a great speaker, really professional there, of course, a lot with the AFL experience. But as I mentioned at the top of the show, he's been such a great get to have in our cornerstone defence.
2: Yeah, outstanding character. As you state, really polished, really well-rounded individual. And we've said many times, and we'll continue to say, just such an important acquisition for our footy club with what he's brought on and off field.
0: So we'll move now to the women's review. As we mentioned, through the ladders, South in the Waffle W, going down to Claremont 2-4-16 to 9 goals, 6-60. Madison Hadley and Shannon Pommersback with our goals. Hannah Burt and Hunter Cronin with 19 disposals for each of them. However, we, as we mentioned, qualified for finals. You stated, Cam, against East Fremantle in the first semi-final. Do you just want to go through those details again?
2: Yeah, sure. Unfortunately, we got a bit of a slapping from Claremont yesterday in the Waffle W. However, it was a strange day. We were hoping to land finals qualification, which we duly did. So, for all South fans, this Sunday, August 9, at Goodgrocer Park, which is East Fremantle Oval, it's the first semi-final and a derby semi-final. East Fremantle host us, South Fremantle, at 12:30. It's finals series pricing, adults $15 or $13 online, concession $12 or $10 online, and kids, as always, free under 16. And we've got a big weekend. We've clearly got three men's games at Fremantle Oval, which we'll touch on shortly, of course, against East Perth on Saturday. But Sunday is do or die, a semi-final. As I said, our first finals appearance for 4 years. We've been working so hard as a program and as a club to prepare ourselves and perform and elevate ourselves into finals football, which we've done, and would really, really like to claim this derby final victory.
0: And there's just so much that has gone into this game against East Fremantle. Of course, it's a derby. Of course, we've had the off-season drama between the two clubs. You couldn't really ask for much more. Losers out. And for the winner, given it's a top four, the road to the grand final is just that little bit easier than it is if you're finishing fourth in the top five. You win this game, you're only a game away from the grand final, and you just never know. You can throw the kitchen sink at a Claremont or a Swans, and who knows what's going to happen.
2: Oh, I think it'll be a cracking contest. It's a real Hollywood script for the reasons you mentioned, Pat. And one of the Kennel's favourites, of course, Ash Gomes, I note, is the face of our marketing leading into this final. So a spicy final.
0: Yes.
2: And I know she'll be looking to have a very big day.
0: Very exciting. The Rogers Cup, as we mentioned, their season finished, but it finished with a real fantastic victory over Claremont, 4-5, 29 to 3-2, 20. Only individual goal kickers, but when you've had a difficult season, to finish on a high like this, it gives the players so much motivation going into the pre-season.
2: Oh, it certainly does. Yeah, it's a great way to finish. Great outcome, as we mentioned. And, you know, everyone in a football program works hard all year. We know that. You may not always get the results, but it's about that incremental improvement. And they have been improving and developing the whole way through the season, and finish really strongly against a traditionally very, very strong female football program, or football club in general, Claremont. They're a factory, as we know. So that gives us some real belief heading into this summer.
0: So we move now to the match preview of this week's Men's League game against East Perth. It is round 18 at Fremantle Community Bank Oval, Saturday, 8th of August. It's a 2:30 p.m. start. East Perth are coming off a strong victory over East Fremantle on the weekend. They've had players out, but still able to keep notching wins. When we played them earlier this year, we got a bit of a touch-up there. East Perth 12-11-83 to South 4-11-35. They're 6th on the ladder, 8 wins, 7 losses, but that doesn't really tell the tale because of how close the ladder is. They could easily be third, they're sixth. There's not really much between those positions. We know what we're going to get from a really strong East Perth side.
2: No, we do, absolutely. Yeah, we've had some ding-dong battles against them over the recent time, and I watched a fair bit of that game at Shark Park on the weekend against East Fremantle, and they looked really organised. You know, their ball movement was really clean. They've got some key forwards who were working hard and taking the opportunities. So, yep, we're absolutely going to have to be up for this one and on. And I know we're, as a footy club, we're all really disappointed with yesterday's Waffle result. And we just now turn that into some motivation and hard work during the week and get ourselves ready because we're back on home deck and we know how much this result means to our overall complexion of the season as we are well and truly in the business end now.
0: I don't think I have to repeat it, but after yesterday's result, this game is incredibly important. With Perth playing Peel, if we win, we probably go back up to third, and then it's ours to lose going into the last two. We lose, we could drop anywhere down to sixth on the ladder, and then you're really touch and go to finish in that top five. It is such an important game. We've got, as I mentioned last week, and we've been a bit lucky with Fremantle playing on Saturday mornings. That's going to be on the big screen in the members, which is a really good viewing experience, getting to watch the AFL in the lead-up to the game. So hopefully a lot of people get out there. It's nearly finals. It's now or never for people to get out to support their Waffle team.
2: That's right, yeah. And I think we need the support. We need all Bulldogs faithful behind us with some absolutely imperative games to win upcoming, as you mentioned, Pat. And look, it'll be big day at Fremantle Community Bank Oval and a big day at Goodgrocer Park on the Sunday. So it's an imperative and integral weekend for us. Overall, we want to keep playing finals in our W program, and we have to win through clearly, and we want to land as well and as high as we can on that Waffle points ladder as well. So East Perth will be a really formidable opponent, but a clearly gettable. And if we play our way and play our way for long enough, I still believe we're as good as anyone in it. We just haven't seen it as much as we would have liked to this year.
0: So any other events or club notices? Of course, we've got the President's Luncheon as well on Saturday.
2: President's Luncheon, yep, still some spots in there. Trevor Nisbet, long-term former Eagles CEO, of course. He's a great individual, great person for WA football, cares deeply about the Waffle. So he'll be a fabulous guest, and we'll be having a chat with our President, Peter Christie. You mentioned for Dockers fans, I think 11:15, playing My D's on Saturday. So that'll be on in our front bar, and everyone's invited to watch the game, and the Colts Awards comes up there. There's a good atmosphere, actually, up there. But we'll certainly have that rolling on. And another big day in Freo.
0: 100%. So that is it for another episode of The Kennel. Big thank you, Cam, for joining me on another Monday. A big thanks to Ethan Hughes for joining us on the phone. A big thanks to station sponsor Henderson Fabrication. And a big thanks to all of you listeners out there. We'll be back here next Monday to talk all things South Fremantle. But until then, make sure you get down to Fremantle Community Bank Oval this Saturday for our big game against East Perth. Until next time, see ya.

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9: Let's welcome a man who's so passionate about the sport of cricket and always very generous with his time. We know he's fallen in love with Australian rules footy as well. Bharat Sundaresan's with us. I did see him toss the coin at the Adelaide Oval a couple of weeks ago ahead of an AFL game. Let's welcome Bharat back to Sports Breakfast Airwaves. Good morning, Bharat.
10: Good morning. Yeah, I did do that. And I was a bit disappointed with my effort this time. It was so cold that I couldn't get the right snap that you want. But I got the height and the distance. I guess that's what matters in the end.
9: Absolutely, and a great honour bestowed upon you. And what's it like? Put us in the place of standing out in the middle of the Adelaide Oval, a packed crowd. It's the middle of winter. It's AFL. It's a far cry from some of the cricket stadiums you would have been to over the years, perhaps. But how does it compare being in the middle of the Adelaide Oval ahead of a Crows game?
10: No, I mean, it's quite something, and especially if it's a night game. So last year, I did toss the coin. It was during an afternoon game. And, you know, I mean, it was great being out there, but you just didn't feel the same energy. And this was a packed Adelaide Oval as well 2 weeks ago. And I've always spoken about how different the acoustics of the footy crowd at the Adelaide Oval is as compared to a cricket crowd. I mean, with the cricket crowd, it's what you expect, right? I mean, it's still mellow, but with the footy crowd, I mean, the noise just stays at that same decibel level, especially when it goes up when Tex Walker kicks a goal. But yeah, I mean, thankfully I don't feel too many nerves, Jacob, doing too many things. But the last thing they do tell you before you go to toss the coin is, yeah, you're not nervous, are you? If nothing, you can just throw the coin in the air. And that's the only point you feel nervous. You realize that you're doing something which I guess is a bit important.
9: Well, I don't know if you remember this, but last year a gentleman actually tossed a coin in Melbourne. I think it was the MCG, and he did his hammy. He tossed the coin, and he just overbalanced a bit, and his hammy went on him. So at least your soft tissue were intact at the end of tossing the coin, I hope.
10: Oh, very much so, yeah. I mean, with all that training in the gym has really helped, I must say. My hamstring's nice and stretched. And no, I mean, that's where technique comes in, right? And my subcontinental wrists really do get a working over.
11: It was just pity about the result, I suppose. Can they make the top four, do you think?
10: Ooh, I'm not that confident, to be honest. You know, but look, they do have a couple of games coming up which you'd back them to win against the lower-ranked teams. Having said that, I mean, they do also have Fremantle before it's all said and done. And just the way You know, Geelong played last night. And when you look at the draw, I think just after that defeat last week or against Collingwood, it just feels like, yeah, they might have just made their life a little more difficult in terms of getting into the top four. But I still think they seem to be getting all the right players out of that injury cloud. So who knows? I mean, they might still end up challenging the teams at the top. I mean, Fremantle are just flying on there.
9: Yeah, it might be better to miss the four, because if you finish fourth, you have to head over to Perth and play Fremantle. So maybe best to finish fifth. You miss the wildcard weekend and you still have a good chance. Hey, England have announced their new test coach, Stephen Fleming. So one New Zealander to another. What sort of a coach will Stephen Fleming be? He's coached a lot of T20 franchise cricket. Now he's going to coach test cricket for England.
10: Yeah, first time ever for him. And they've not just gone from one Kiwi to another Kiwi. They've gone from, you know, in some ways, one business partner to another, because, I mean, Stephen Fleming and Brendan McCullum have been great friends for a long time, and they have run businesses together. I think they still have some business interests. And if I'm not mistaken, they export lamp to different countries, different parts of the world. That's one thing I remember hearing about. But anyway, I mean, it had to be someone who, as we've been hearing from England, who could work alongside Brendan McCullum, because he's still white ball coach. And there's a big 50-over World Cup coming up next year, and the Ashes. So I don't know. I mean, not that I'm going to stick my neck out and say I predicted this, but once Stephen Fleming left his role at Chennai Super Kings, which he'd held for 18 years, which is a long run for any coach in any sport, if you think about it. But, you know, Chennai Super Kings finished bottom in 2025. This year they finished eighth. So there was time for a change over there as well. And, you know, once his name was in the mix, I was pretty confident that unless they got Andy Flower somehow, that it would end up being Stephen Fleming, just because of their relationship. And it's interesting, like, throughout those 18 years that Stephen Fleming was in India coaching the Chennai, especially when Chennai were doing really well, he would get asked this question every year of will he coach India? And back then, it was always a flat no, because he didn't want to be the coach of an international team. But clearly, maybe this opportunity was just one that he couldn't say no to.
11: Okay, what about the appointment of Joe Root as captain? It's a sign, I suppose, they want a bit of stability and a bit of discipline, maybe.
10: Exactly, and I think there is this feeling in England that the same guy can't coach in all three formats, and I think it makes sense, the amount of cricket England play, when especially the number of test matches that they play. And I think more than anything, they don't think Harry Brook is ready for that responsibility of test cricket. And also at a time when Brendan McCullum and Harry Brook seem to be working so well together in the white ball setup. I mean, they've just thrashed India across T20 and ODI cricket. So maybe that went into it as well. But it kind of tells you a lot about Joe Root as well, doesn't it? I mean, the number of times they just go with him with an SOS, except agreeing to bat at number three. He's pretty much said yes to everything, and which will be interesting. I mean, there's no clarity as to whether he will be captain in the just for now, or whether he's an interim captain, or whether he's going to keep continuing to be captain when we get there for the Ashes, which looks likely, which will be a story in itself to go back to England to have Joe Root as captain in an Ashes series all over again.
9: Yeah, well, that's on the horizon. And I guess the bigger question is, with Stephen Fleming now appointed to the role, do we get to next year and Ben Stokes gets a WhatsApp message like he famously sent to Moeen Ali? Do we get a Ben Stokes comeback for the Ashes next year?
10: Yeah, I would be very surprised. I think, look, I mean, there's been so much talk about him, you know, leaving in a huff, and maybe the possibility that he'll come back if there's a change at the, you know, from a coaching sense in England. But clearly, that hasn't happened. I mean, firstly, Brendan McCullum's not gone anywhere in the sense of still being white ball coach, and like I said, it's someone who works brilliantly alongside Brendan McCullum and Stephen Fleming, who's taking over. But also, I think the nature of Ben Stokes' retirement as well. I mean, people have spoken about, oh, how he came back and played ODI cricket. But we are talking about a 36-year-old who's, let's face it, his batting form in Test cricket had dipped and was dipping quite rapidly as well, as we saw here during the Ashes. So, and just the way he spoke about what he wants to do in life and just the relief on his face when he announced his retirement. I would be very, very surprised if he comes back. And if anything, Stephen Fleming's appointment could, in my opinion, rule that out completely.
11: Bharat, in your experience with cricket and playing and all that, did you ever have the finger-clicking practice or rehearsals to see who had the best finger-click to go into first slip?
10: We didn't have the finger-click win, but there was some wicket-keeper who played for Mumbai, or Bombay, as it was called, in the Ranji Trophy, who did have a reputation of creating the best edge noise by just clicking his tongue, not his fingers. And now, look, I don't know whether he did that in Ranji Trophy cricket at first-class level or whether he got away with it, but he's one. So as soon as Clicky Ponting became new, he's the one that I think all of us who were following cricket or playing cricket in Bombay thought of immediately. But like I've said it a few times in the last 3 days, who amongst us hasn't thought at some point, oh, if only we could become world famous with one click of the fingers? And clearly our man Clicky has managed to do that. And what a story it's become. And oh. I'm also happy that there are now arguments on both sides. Wayne, I would love to know, as a former high-level cricketer, what do you think of it? Where people are saying, hey, hang on, I mean, it's gamesmanship, and what's the umpire doing? He's just raising his finger every time he hears the sound of someone snapping his fingers.
11: Well, the time that we've all played, there's always someone that's trying to do something, whether it's short leg. I can remember playing with an old fellow when I was playing, you know, coming through the grades, and he used to be a leg spinner, but he used to, the left hand that came down, that was, I think he used it just to clip his leg or flick his fingers, and yeah, I mean, it's been around for years. I thought it was quite funny, actually.
9: There's one here off the text, Bharat, that says, played cricket with a bloke who took a double-headed coin to the toss on a regular basis and just tossed it and said heads and hoped that the opposition captain might have called tails if it was his turn to call. So there's always a bit of skullduggery in the sport of cricket, but inadvertently, it's got more coverage than the 100 has this week. That's probably not a great reflection of that format, is it? We know there's been great investment from an Indian market, but perhaps the 100, some of the crowds are down as well. What have you made of that format this year?
10: No, I think that that's honestly, like you said, more important news than Clicky Ponting, even though this is funnier. And I think two things. Firstly, the 100 as a format is just not taken off. I mean, I know there are people in England who are big supporters of it. But I've watched a bit of it this year compared to other years since I'm home at this time of the year. And you have all the biggest stars of English cricket and, I guess, let's say world cricket playing in it. You know, the other day I saw Jofra Archer bowling to Harry Brook, and, you know, Mitchell Marsh was hitting sixes against Archer and co. the other day. So you have, you know, the creme de la creme of white ball cricket or T20 cricket playing in it. But clearly the format is just, it's just not taken off. And the other thing is, you know, there was this expectation that, you know, and this is more relevant to us here, I mean, with all this talk of private investment in the BBL. And there was this expectation that once you sell it to these big bidders from India and elsewhere, they will bring their own branding and improve crowds or help in the process of bringing more people to the grounds to watch the 100. And that's clearly not happened. And I was quite intrigued by Kavya Maran, the Sunrisers owner, who had a chat with Michael Atherton on Sky the other day. And, you know, Michael Atherton being Michael Atherton, did ask her a very honest question of, like, who's responsible for the crowds? Because Headingley seemed pretty empty for that game. And at that point, she said, no, it's a joint venture. It's the ECB and it's the Yorkshire Cricket Board and all that. And what my biggest takeaway from that, and I would love to get your opinions as well on it, is if it does happen in the BBL, I don't think just a big you know, chunk of money coming in will help, nor will it just help if we just get some big-name players. I think it'll involve, whether it's Sunrisers or Mumbai Indians or whoever, coming and forming a relationship with the people here, with the cricket fans here, and building the brand from the ground up, rather than just expecting people to just come in just because it's a big name or a big-name player playing.
9: Yeah, I think that's valid. And yeah, it's a fascinating period of cricket domestically and internationally at the moment, as franchise cricket wins over a lot of hearts and minds, and players clearly looking to make the most out of their careers. So it's a really interesting phase we're going through. We don't often talk test cricket in Australia in late July into August, but we're just a couple of weeks off seeing two tests played, one in Darwin and one in Mackay, between Australia and Bangladesh. Gee, it was sad news to read late last week that Nahid Rana won't feature. He bowled so well in those one days in Bangladesh only a month or two ago, and he's been ruled out of the series. That's a bit of blow for those two tests.
10: Oh, big blow. And I was super excited to see him go on our pitches. And firstly, I'm just so excited to go to Darwin. I'll be heading there next Saturday. I haven't watched the net session in feels like seven months. So it'll be good to just get back on the road and watch some cricket and watch some nets, even more importantly. But you're right. I mean, it's Nahid Rana, who's it's quite something that it's happened. It's flown quietly under the radar. But Bangladesh have on average been the second fastest bowling attack in Test cricket in the last 18 months, and all thanks to Nahid Rana, who's been the fastest bowler ahead of Mitchell Starc. When you think about it, and to hear that he's not going to make it this time is a big pity. I think they're going to miss a couple of other key players as well in Litton Das and Shariful Islam. But yeah, we'll see how we go. I think there'll be so much more focus from our perspective on the Australians, that batting lineup, Cam Green batting at five in all likelihood, with Carey at six and Webster at seven, and does Josh Hazlewood play ahead of Scott Boland? Because it's insane when you think about it that from August 13 this year to August 2 next year, we're going to see 21 tests that this Australian team is going to play. So it'll be a legacy-defining period as well, considering we have our West series in South Africa, India and England in that period.
9: I can't wait for Australia-South Africa. Now, that's going to be a great series, and we know there'll be talk about what happened on the last Test tour with Sandpaper Gate, but South Africa, World Test champions, they beat Australia in that final. They're a very good Test team, and Australia may be in a period of transition. So I don't know about you, Bharat. I don't know if you're heading over to cover it, but I reckon that's going to be the best Test series we'll see anywhere this year.
10: No, I'll very much be going going there, Jacob. I can't wait. Like you said, you know, first time for a test series since 2018 in Cape Town, and remarkably, South Africa's first home test as World Test champions, even though they won that title at Lord's for June last year, which in itself is quite something. And it's going to be interesting. I mean, test cricket, it's not very often that they've held a three-match test series in October in South Africa. And generally, that's when you see the low scores where the pitches are spicy. I mean, go back into 2011 when Pat Cummins made his debut and you had that remarkable test where Australia were bowled out for 40-odd and they came back in it. So, no, it's going to be really good cricket. But, yeah, obviously, there'll be a lot of drama alongside it.
9: Michael Neeser must play at some point. I know he's not in the series against Bangladesh, but surely he's got to play some role in those 21 tests.
10: Oh, take him to South Africa. I mean, it'll be such a special series. And, you know, I mean, we always speak about Manas Labuschagne when I'm on air on this show, don't we? And I'm really keen to see him get back to scoring test hundreds. He hasn't done that for a long time. Hopefully he can start doing that against Bangladesh. And it will be very special for him to go back and play test cricket in the country of his birth. And similarly for my man Michael Neeser, or our man Michael Neeser, if he can get there. And also, you know, I mean, those pitches and those conditions will really suit his style of bowling as well. So, a lot to look forward to in the next few months.
9: Yeah, Bangladesh first, then off to South Africa, and then return home for tests against New Zealand and that famous 150-year celebration in March against England before the Ashes, and a trip to India too for a test series as well. Bharat, thanks for your time this morning. So much to chat about in the world of cricket at the moment, and enjoy the footy over the weekend as well.
10: Yeah, no, can't wait. Thank you so much. And I don't know. I don't know whether we'll be talking about Clicky Ponting the next time we do, but I am so sure in a year's time when we're there for the Ashes, we'll all be rushing to find him and have a chat with him.
9: Absolutely. He's going to become a bit of a cult figure all of a sudden. Thanks to Bharat Sundaresan for joining us. I don't know about the Clicky Ponting. Surely it should be Marcus Trescothick. Now, that's a hard one to say, and you don't want to get that slightly wrong. But considering he's English, I would suggest that we drop the Clicky Ponting and bring in Marcus Trescothick.
11: Okay, interesting one, that.
9: Yes. Now, well, that's another one I've seen, so I can't say that's completely original, but it's also best probably for a few who get their tongues twisted that they don't go with that last one.
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9: Ken Pryde's back with us. Now, it's not often in July we chat to the great man, but bowls is part of the sporting diet of the Commonwealth Games, Wayne. So I thought that's as good an excuse as any to chat to Ken Pryde, CEO of Bowls WA, who joins us here in the middle of winter. G'day, Ken.
17: G'day, Jacob. G'day, Wayne. How are we?
9: Nice to hear from you. We're well. I don't think it's gone particularly well, this Commonwealth Games, from a bowls point of view, but I must say it was a shock to flick it on the telly and see it part of the coverage.
17: Yeah, look, it's underwhelming, I think, is the word I've probably used to at this stage, but it's the, I think it's only two sports, bowls and netball, that actually go from day one right through to the final day of competition. So halfway through, not going quite as well as we would have hoped thus far, but still a fair way to go.
11: Is there much WA representation in the team?
17: In fact, none, Wayne. We had, which is a bit of a shock for us, we had Christina Christic, of course, in Birmingham, win gold medal in the ladies' pairs, but didn't get a Guernsey in this year. They reduced the sides from 5 to 3, and she was one of the unlucky ones to miss out. So really quite strange format this year and a reduced number, so very much sort of built for TV.
9: Yeah, OK. Well, we'll talk us through the format and some of the different formats we have here in this particular Comm Games from a bowls point of view, Ken.
17: Yeah, it's very different and pretty controversial, I must say, at the moment. So it's the same as the BPL Cup, and the one we go over East to play twice a year with the Perth Suns. So it's 2 5-end sets and a 1-end tiebreaker. So, you know, you could win the first set 15-0. You could lose the second set 2-3 and then get a lucky bowl in the one-end tiebreaker to win the game. So very cutthroat. As I said, made for TV, but I'm not really sure that it's made for the Commonwealth Games. You know, if you have a lucky bowl to win a gold medal, I'm not quite sure that's the way the sport should have gone. But that said, Jacob, Wayne, it's pretty cutthroat to try and get into the Commonwealth Games with only the 10 sports played. So I think the hierarchy said, well, if you don't like it, we'll get somebody else. So that's basically the way they're playing at the moment.
11: Is it the 2020 of bowls or something like that? Is that what they're trying to do, quicken it up?
17: Yeah, very much, Wayne. I think they, and look, quite right, they don't want the usual 21 up. In singles, for example, it can take a long time and get a little boring. But as I said, at least in the two sets play, you can get flogged in the first set and you're actually still alive. So very much try and keep interest. The games go for about 1 hour and 10 minutes, which, again, suits telly. One of the other controversial things is four sections that the countries are broken up into, and only the top side in those four sections go through. So you lose one, you're right on the edge, lose two, and you're really playing the rest of the competition for nothing.
9: Well, unfortunately, not only is Australia not going well, but the mother country is outperforming us at the moment. Did we see England win a gold medal in the bowls?
17: Yeah, men's singles. So we had Aaron Wilson, one of our really big chances. So Aaron's won the last two Commonwealth Games singles. There's only one other person that's won three, and that's a number of years ago, back in the 70s now, with David Bryant, always famous for playing with a pipe sticking out of his mouth. But Aaron got through to the semi-finals, winning his section, got knocked over in one of those tiebreakers by the Malaysian, and then the Pom went on to win the gold medal. So, in fact, I played cricket against his uncle, Wayne. So Roger Tolchard was an England test player back in the 70s, and Sam Tolchard was his nephew, was one of the gold medal winner. So, yep, one to England in the men's singles. In the other game, or other disciplines, finished now as the women's pairs. Again, that's the one where the title holder with our own Christina. They didn't actually get out of their section, so came second in the section by a single shot, so they got rubbed out. So men's singles and ladies' pairs, both, we thought, red-hot chances, both unmeddling.
11: All right. What about on the local scene here? What's happening in bowls? Is it just all the busy part for you in the way of scheduling and teams and...
17: Yeah, exactly. Sort of getting ready for the new season. Remember our chats in the summer, we've gone from 10 teams to 8 teams. So an 18-week season down to a 14-week season. And therefore, I don't think I've seen as many players move between clubs as I've seen in the last couple of months. So everyone trying to scramble for a spot in whether it be their club or someone else's club at the highest level. Lots of player movement over the period. So it'll be, you know, a really interesting setup. Obviously, we have 8 teams. You don't want to be losing the first cup, otherwise you're really under the cosh. But this time of the year is where clubs do make a good quid. You know, lots of competitions on over the weekend. Don't necessarily have to be wearing your uniform. So it's a bit more like golf, I suppose, in that sense, on a Saturday afternoon. Lots of people come from different clubs. You know, you whack on a barbecue and have a few dollars at the end of the day for the winners, and away they go. So most clubs will have those sorts of competitions running on a Saturday afternoon, particularly, like, I guess, the ones that got synthetic greens, which really come there before this time of the year, running beautifully when it's a bit colder, while the grass greens get renovated and get set up for October, when, of course, we have the national championships over here again, which we had a couple of years ago. So stateside at the moment, just been picked. And they're hard away practicing, ready to go for October.
11: Well, is the pennant still going to be two up, two down sort of thing? It doesn't change just because of the numbers?
17: Yeah, it'll. We've changed it slightly. Certainly two down. So it was two down in a 10-team comp. Now it's two down in an 8-team comp. So I said, don't be losing the first couple.
11: No.
17: And we've now got in the second level, the next level down, if you like, First Division White, we'll have a north and a south. So a little bit easier for the travel. And, of course, there's only two coming down. Only the top side will go up out of those two divisions. So a little bit different for the year coming up. People are sort of getting their heads around it. But I'd say probably tightens the comp up when you sort of drop off, theoretically, the two underperforming sides. So 8 sides this year. Had a lot of chats to friends of mine trying to guess the other side, two sides that might go down, and all sorts of different answers.
9: Ken Pryde with us, CEO of Bowls WA. A little bit of discussion there around the season of bowls coming up here in Australia, but also the Comm Games, where bowls is one of the feature sports. Are we any chance of winning some medals before Glasgow wraps up? Ken, to finish, are we any chance of saluting?
17: Yeah, there's a couple of, obviously, comfortably the number one country in the world, so that's why it's a touch disappointing. Normally, Northern Hemisphere, it's tough up there because of the really cold grass conditions, but they're playing indoors. So on 4 purposely built rinks inside, you know, a significantly sized building. So it really should suit us down to the ground. Our paras are going okay. So the men's and the ladies' paras side, they're still in the hunt for medals, particularly the men. They've won both their games so far. And the other big chance will be our men's pairs. So they're certainly number one in the world. Corey Wedlock and Aaron Tees. Had a few interviews with them on Channel 7. They got underway, in fact, last night against Pakistan, of all countries. And I've got to be honest, I didn't know Pakistan were a member of the Commonwealth, but they were there. They got off in a good start, 5-4, 12-1, so in straight sets. So those two boys, a pretty tough section, but hopefully they'll be able to get some medals come later next week. So interesting side. It's an urban myth, I think, Jacob and Wayne, but in Birmingham, Pakistan, in fact, needed one player and were one short. And, of course, what do you do in Birmingham? If you're Pakistani, you go down and look at the fish and chip and the curry shops. And they dragged a bloke out of the fish and chip shop in the high street and he ended up getting a Guernsey in the Commonwealth Games of Pakistan. So you never know when your opportunity might arise.
9: That's unbelievable. But you never know when it might be a lucky day. And with some of the rules that you've outlined in this chat, you might even win gold if you get plucked off the street. So luck could be on your side. Hey, Ken, it's great to have you on Sport FM at any stage. But, end of July, we're chatting bowls with you. Let's hope there's some more success for Australia in the last week of the Commonwealth Games. In the first few days. Thanks for joining us.
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22: Against a undermanned Richmond, they just couldn't get it done. Scott Waters, former AFL player and coach, has been good enough to join us on the Sports Connection today. Scott, hello.
23: Good morning. Hope you're well.
22: I am, Scott. Hope you are as well. I want to go back to the Fremantle Dockers game against the Western Bulldogs. It was quite an interesting game. The Bulldogs just seemed to want to take the footy out of the Dockers' hands because they knew that if it was a shootout, they would lose. They just tried to really obtain possession as much as possible, but then they got overrun in the end and they just ran out of juice. How did you see the Fremantle Dockers win against the Bulldogs?
23: I thought Western Bulldogs came with a very distinct plan. You're right, keeping ball in hand and maintaining possession is the best way to limit opposition scoring opportunity. And they did that pretty well for half the game. They also were able to bring numbers back behind the ball pretty well, which sort of aided that possession type game as well, but they weren't really a threat from a scoring point of view. I think the pleasing thing from a Fremantle coaching staff is, again, they've maintained their process, they've assessed what the opposition has thrown at them, and their capacity to learn, lead and grow just in the course of one game of football is just an outstanding trait that they've developed this year. I mean, a lot of teams throwing a lot at them in the first half of a game, but they seem to be able to, you know, withstand that, readjust their plan. And their second halves have been nothing short of phenomenal. There's some scary figures when you look at their second half of their games.
22: Could that be a potential chink in their armour, their slow starts, if you will? Because, as you said, their second halves are incredible. But there does always seem to be some sort of problem after the first half for the Fremantle Dockers. Is that a worry to you at all?
23: Just depends whether you're glass half full or half empty. I mean, every coach, you'd like every quarter to be a winning quarter. The reality is when you're playing good sides and at this level of competition, opposition teams are going to have their moments. You've just got to make sure you have more. You've got to do more when you have momentum and you've got to restrict the opposition when they have theirs. So they're not getting opened up. They're not getting opened up defensively, Fremantle, even when an opposition side are in the game. We haven't seen Fremantle really split apart in too many quarters of football this year. So their defensive mechanisms are pretty consistent. And over the course of a game, you know, they've just got a number of different ways. They can work you over and find a way to score. So, again, what they're doing in second halves of football, once they really work their way through an opposition game plan is nothing short of phenomenal. I don't think we've seen this level of dominance in second halves for many, many years.
22: The Dockers have now sewn up top spot. They will be minor premiers for the second time in their history. It was always going to be the case from a few rounds out, and even falling out of the top two was going to be almost impossible for the Dockers. But I've heard Peter Sumich repeatedly say on Sport FM how for WA teams to win the premiership, they need to be really ideally in the top four, but preferably in the top two, just because of the travel factor. Having this two finals at home for the Fremantle Dockers, how much is that going to aid and benefit them?
23: Huge. Oh, it's huge. And look, Summer's right. The difficulties of travelling, they get magnified throughout a final series. You know, you're at the end of a long campaign. And on the flip side, when sides have to come to Fremantle and come to Perth, yeah, again, on the end of a long campaign, that is a very, very daunting experience for opposition teams. So they've earned that opportunity. They deserve the opportunity. They now are giving them give themselves every chance to win that maiden first premiership. You wouldn't want to be any side travelling to Perth come finals time with a very passionate and hungry Fremantle supporter group and a healthy Fremantle list. That's a daunting proposition for anyone now.
22: For the Dockers, what should their plan be for the rest of the season? Do they go down the path that Ross Lyon went down a few years ago and just start resting a few players? What should their aim be for the final few games of the season, knowing that they can't fall out of top spot?
23: Certainly wouldn't do what Ross did and just park a whole lot of them. I think they've already been managing players game in, game out. You can do it. You got five on the bench. You can use your bench to maximise or reduce game time of certain players. Expect to see a little bit more of that. You might see one player rested each week. I mean, we've already seen a little bit of that. So it's more just the thing that you do want to maintain is continuity, you know, confidence and performance. So you don't flirt with form. You'd be resting players just intermittently, either during game or giving one a break, but ultimately you want to keep sharpening the saw and become as good as you can be. And I love the way that Justin keeps referring to they're still chasing their best footy. You know, he says it almost every week. It just shows you that they've got a real growth mindset. And if they can maintain that mindset rather than go into maintenance mode, I think that sets them up to be their most competitive at the right time of the season.
22: For the Eagles against Richmond, they were coming over to the MCG as the favourites, which isn't a mantle the Eagles have had recently. But where did it go wrong for the

0: taken with that loss. I know it was hard to watch, but seeing the emotion from Dersma after the game shows you that you've got a young side there that you're still made of the right stuff. These are the lessons and the heartbreaks that will actually bring that team closer and closer together. I do think there's a really bright future for West Coast. Dersma, Harley Reid was outstanding again, but it really means something to them. So, you know, for anyone who thinks that, you know, some tears on the ground is getting too emotional, I think it's actually, you look at that and you go, this club has a future. So it would be one that hurts, because they would have penciled it in as a huge opportunity. But some of the hardest lessons are going to come from disappointments like that. So let's see how they rebound in the last few games of the year.
1: Scott, had a few messages about this on the text line, so I want to get to it now. The Carlton victory against the Brisbane Lions, arguably one of the upsets of the year. For Brisbane, it still does mean that top four is a chance, but they're now level with premiership points with the Adelaide Crows and the Melbourne Demons. This victory from Carlton, could it almost cement, if he wanted it, Josh Fraser as the coach of Carlton?
0: Well, the decision is getting taken out of Carlton's hands, and that's what I love about what Fraser's been able to do. He's gone 9-2. There is almost no way you cannot appoint him going forward. He's done an outstanding job. You know, they're a game clear now inside the finals race with an opportunity to go even further ahead, you know, potentially beating St Kilda this week. Mm. He's the right man for the job. He's done everything possible that he needed to do. He should be the one getting the job. So I think we've got two very clear candidates, or leading candidates, in both of the coaching races now. I think Fraser gets the job at Carlton, and I think Hurd, it's impossible not to appoint James Hurd at Essendon. We forget he was doing a good job at Essendon before the saga that engulfed that club. So I don't care how long your resume is, and I know there's some West Australian assistant coaches who are having their names thrown up because they've been in the system for a long time. Mm. James Hurd is the right person for Essendon Football Club.
1: Will be interesting to see where that goes down, and also who pulls the trigger first. Will it be Carlton or Essendon on announcing who their next coach is going to be? The loss for Collingwood against Geelong, 97-72. Collingwood, a bit like Fremantle, weren't really sighted almost in the first half, but then came out and played an excellent second half. What does that loss mean for Collingwood?
0: They're an interesting side. I really think Craig McRae this year should be regarded. He's in the race for Coach of the Year. That's how strong he's performed. Yeah. If you think about some of the players that he's lost with injury, it puts him in ninth position. You know, I think realistically, if you look at their list this year, probably no one thought they were going to be legitimate top four contenders. I think they're a dangerous side given they have such great experienced leaders. You know, still Sidebottom is outstanding, Pendlebury's outstanding, Maynard does a great job. So they've got an incredible group of leaders. They're culturally very sound. They've got a great coach. But I think their nuisance value in the finals, I don't think they're a legitimate threat.
1: I was interested to see how the game between Hawthorn and North Melbourne would go. And Scott Waters is joining us on the Sports Connection this morning, a former AFL player and coach. There has been some pressure for North Melbourne and Alistair Clarkson, and when you look at their run home, it was always going to be a very difficult task. They probably let that game against St Kilda slip, but this game against Hawthorn, were they more competitive than you were predicting?
0: Oh, I think we've seen improvements from North Melbourne this year, and often the improvements, they're not shown in the win-loss, but they have actually moved forward. You know, more wins this year than last year. It's been a long rebuild for North Melbourne, but they've had to come from a long way back. So I think we're starting to see more consistent performances. Even the losses aren't the big losses that we were having a year or two ago. So I think there's unfair criticism of Alistair Clarkson. You know, I read an article last week where we rotate the furnace of pressure from coach to coach, and with Brad Scott going, Michael Voss going, it's like, who's next? But if I'm to look at the two underperforming coaches of the year, or underperforming teams, you would have to say Gold Coast Suns and St Kilda are the ones that have not met expectations. I don't think we had

0: expectations of North Melbourne outside of some improvement. I think Alistair Clarkson is still the coach to be coaching North Melbourne going forward.
1: Let's hope so for Alistair Clarkson, because I agree with you. I think he's done a really good job. Adelaide, are they starting to make, and we know they did have that loss against Collingwood, but as you said, the performance that Craig McRae has done this year in the coaching space has been remarkable. But is Adelaide starting to feel like the team of 2025, Adelaide?
0: They're building really nicely. I mean, they started about 6 weeks ago. You could see just how confident they're getting with their game plan. Riley Thilthorpe up front is just such a powerful figurehead for them. They've got a good side. They're well balanced. Isaac Rankin is a star of the game. You know, when he gets the ball over 20 times, there are so many score involvements and positive things that come from when he's up and about, and he is up and about. He's very influential at the moment. So I think Adelaide are a legitimate premiership contender. They sit fourth. They've got brilliant leadership. Jordan Dawson does an incredible job. I think they are, in some ways, under-respected for where they sit right at the moment. They're a definite chance.
1: Scott, really appreciate your time on Sport FM as always. Thanks so much for jumping on and chatting all things footy with us.
0: Pleasure, mate. Enjoy the day.
1: You too. There we go. Scott Watters, good enough to join us on the Sports Connection.
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1: Full journey over at the Commonwealth Games ever. A man who has been on Commonwealth Games teams, dual Commonwealth Games gold medalist and Olympic representative in the pool is Ian Brown. He's been good enough to jump on the Sports Connection with us this morning. Hello, Ian.
8: Yeah, morning, Ethan. What a great Commonwealth Games it's been.
1: I pulled up the numbers earlier and we got about 76 medals in the pool, of which 37 were gold. Were you expecting such a big haul of medals to come from our Dolphins?
8: No, like that is just a total domination of the swim meet. Like, yeah, as you said, 76 medals in total. The next in the swimming competition, the next country was England at 26 medals. Like, it's just unheard of that we've dominated a swim meet like that.
1: And did it make it even more remarkable how it was a reduced team, because all the sports had to limit how many athletes they were going to send over, because Glasgow said for us to do it, there has to be a cap size on how many go over, and there was about a 60-strong squad that went over. So for a reduced team to be able to pull off 76 medals, what does that tell you about our Comm Games team?
8: Look, the depth there, both from... Yeah, from the experienced athletes that have been there before, you know, like the Kyle Chalmers that have, you know, been competing, I think that was his third or his fourth Commonwealth Games, to some of the newbies. Look, we had winners all across the board, you know, and we won gold medal in every single relay event. It's just unheard of.
1: It really is. I wanted to speak about Carl Chalmers because he was going after Ian Thorpe's games record 10 gold medals. He's now got 12. Where will he sit at the end of his career in terms of our legendary and great swimmers? Would he be up there in the conversation with one of our best?
8: Oh, look, definitely. Look, being a Olympic Games gold medalist, as you said, 12 medals at Commonwealth Games, he is an absolute superstar and will be remembered as that in history as well.
1: I was really impressed as well with Cam McAvoy. He's had a great career in his own right. It's only really been in the last few years he has been able to get the international accolades that he deserved. At the Olympic Games, I remember the incredible scenes of him winning gold, finally, and he was able to walk away with a Commonwealth Games gold medal, his first one in an individual event, and this is 12 years after he made his Commonwealth Games debut. Finally, after all this time, he gets gold in an individual event. You must just love this story of Cam McAvoy.
8: Oh, look, it's just amazing. He was sort of coming towards the end of his career, probably 4 years ago, decided to reinvent himself as a 50 specialist and changed his training program. And he's gone on to become, world record holder, Olympic Games gold medalist, now Commonwealth Games gold medalist, and just seems to be going faster and faster. Just an amazing story of a young man at the end of his career, but just going better and better.
1: Do we know if there's been anything different with him that has allowed this switch from a good athlete to now one of the best in the world?
8: Oh, look, it's his training program. He's a completely different training program, really focused on weights, which is a bit unique in the swimming world. And for him, it just seems to be working.
1: Really good to hear that for him. Also, we were keeping an eye on how Sam Short would go in the Commonwealth Games after he was incredible at the Australian Swimming Trials earlier on this year. He was able to win the 400 metres, the 800 metres and the 1500 metre treble alongside Lanny Palaste. Can you talk to us about how impressive this treble was from both Sam and Lanny?
8: Oh, look, that's just amazing, being able to win, gold medals across those three different distances was just an outstanding performance by both Lani and Sam. And they also then came in and they won gold medals in the 4x200 freestyle relay. So, a fantastic performance by the distance freestylers in the team. Great outcome there. And in fact, some of those events, we won, I think it was the five individual events, we had the top three spots in all, so we clean sweep.
1: And how hard would it have been for them? Because this was a reduced program for the Commonwealth Games, for the swimming. It had to be done with a bit of a shorter time frame than what is usual. But how impressive was it for them to be able to do this treble on such a tight turnaround?
8: That really is a feat, because obviously in the 4, 8 and 15s, you've got your heats in the morning and the finals sort of later. So you have to constantly sort of back up at those meets and those events. So, really great performance by the whole swim team.
1: Just one on the Commonwealth Games as a whole. Do you think this reminded people of how important the Commonwealth Games are as a stepping stone and as a event where the swimmers can get some experience, some international experience of being able to swim through the rounds and what a major global competition like a World Championships or an Olympic Games is? Is this an event that can really benefit those swimmers, and did it remind the Australian public of that?
8: Well, look, I hope so. I know that's like some of the swimmers, like with young Western Australian swimmer Iona Anderson, she's been, I think last Olympics was her first major competition. But the Commonwealth Games, really stepped up, gold medal in 100 backstroke, once again, gold medals in relays, silver medal in the individual 50 backstroke. She's jumped now from being a real world-class athlete, great experience on the international level, so showing that she can win gold, and hopefully she can take that through next year, you know, into the World Championships and other events.
1: The Jack siblings, you mentioned Diana Anderson, but the Jack siblings as well. Shayna Jack, she closed out her career with two golds and two bronze, and alongside her brother, who's an emerging star, who was able to claim two gold medals of his own and a bronze on his debut. Two parts to this question. What did you make of Shayna, and how big of a star could Jamie Jack be?
8: Yeah, well, let's start with Shayna. So, yes. Her last international competition, she's announced her retirement. So, yeah, two individual bronze medals and two relay gold medals. So, outstanding career. And her younger brother, Jamie, yeah, just coming onto the scene. You know, bronze medalist, I think it was. So, look, he's got a really strong future in front of him. He's obviously got the genetics and the family there. So, yeah, really interesting to see how he'll perform over the years leading up to the next Olympics.
1: Ian, really appreciate your time on Sport FM as always. Thanks so much for coming on. First, to preview the Commonwealth Games and now to reflect on what was a historic period for us in the pool. Before we let you go, 37 gold, 16 silver, 23 bronze, 76 medals. It's going to be hard to answer, but did you have a highlight?
8: Look, my highlight, probably two. I'll go 50 fly, where there was a tie between Kyle Chalmers and Ben Armbruster. So, you know, fantastic event. And two Aussies got equal gold medals there. And then probably Molly O'Callaghan. You know, she won four gold medals at the meet, suffering from a stress fracture in her back. So she's taken a bit of time off to rehabilitate that before she gets back into the program for the summer. So, yeah. Three athletes, sort of outstanding performances by them.
1: Really appreciate your time, Ian. 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
1: 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Good enough to join us on the Sports Connection this morning. 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

0: Hello, and a big thanks for joining me here on 91.3 Sport FM, Perth's sports leader. It is the 3rd of August and it has ticked over 1 o'clock, so it's time for us to get a news update. Before we do that, I am Noah Kendall and I'm going to be here with you for the next hour or so until Matt takes over for Sports Drive from 2 to 5, as he does Monday through Thursday every single week. There were more great editions this morning of Sports Breakfast, the Sports Connection as well, so you can go back and listen to them along with any of our shows and any of our interviews that we do here on the station. 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A lot of our shows are on Spotify and Apple or wherever you get your podcasts as well. So plenty of great content that we put out here on Sport FM. So make sure to go and listen to that if you have any interest in doing so. A lot going on in the world of sport. We're going to be talking a lot about footy. The Comm Games have wrapped up. We'll touch on that. Some cricket news coming out over the last few days as well from England. They've got a new captain, or is it a new captain, or I guess an old captain? Joe Root is the captain again, so we'll hear some more news from him. Obviously, plenty going on in the footy. Carlton got a huge win. We'll hear from Josh Fraser. And pretty mixed fortunes for our WA teams as well in the AFL. Another good weekend of waffle footy too, so we'll touch on that. Subiaco won a tight one against Perth. So, yeah, plenty going on in the world of sport, and we'll cover all of that and more. But first, let's get an update from the newsroom.
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0: Hello, welcome back to the Monday Perspective here on 91.3 Sport FM. Once again, I'm Noah Kendall and I'll be seeing you through until 2 o'clock before Matt Grubelich takes over for Sports Drive. Big afternoon on the station. Matt doing Sports Drive from 2 to 5, then Waffle World. I'm sure Townie and Berrapony will be in for that tonight from 5 to 6. So plenty of content coming your way here on Sport FM. Plenty going on in the world of sport. We're going to be talking a bit of footy. Comm games are on, some cricket news as well. Might touch on the rugby league as well. So a big afternoon on Sport FM. Plenty of sport to talk about. Let's start with the footy. So a big weekend in WA footy. A bit of a mixed bag for our AFL teams. But in the Waffle, another exciting weekend. Probably the most notable game, Subiaco defeating Perth by a point in a thriller there at Leederville on Saturday. That was a cracking game, Subiaco. A pretty crucial win for them in the context of the season. They get that win 10-10, 70-9, 15-69. Stefan Jaro kicked a couple for them. Ryan Borchert kicked two as well for Perth. They fell just short. Of course, they've been in good form, Perth, but not able to get the win there in that one. Our team are out at Bassendean for the game between Swan Districts and Peel. Another dominant win for Peel. They win that one by 42 points, 13-10-88 to 7-4-46. For the winners, Peel, the visitors, Corey Dragenza, he kicked three goals. Jacob Hewitt kicked two. Tobin Murray and Chris Sherry also kicked two. And then the individual goal scorers for them, Josh Maffey, Toby Wan, Jack Sears, Aiden Riddle all kicked goals as well. For Swans, Lee Coleman, he managed to get three in a losing effort. William Reedy kicked a couple. Then Otis Harvey and Blake Kelly also kicking goals for the Swans, who, that loss really stings, probably puts a dagger through their heart for the Waffle season. Some of the other games that took place as well. Claremont, they got a win about the Falcons, who continue to struggle this year. Claremont winning that one by 23 points. East Fremantle and East Perth, the Royals defeating the Sharks by 22 in that one. And then on Sunday, the Eagles got a pretty big win over South Fremantle, 15-12, 102 to 11-17, 83. The Eagles winning that one over the defending premiers by 19. So they're sharp improvement in the Waffle continues this year as they try and make a little bit of a finals push. Of course, West Coast, they find themselves seventh on the ladder at the moment. But that win for Subiaco, that was a crucial win because they managed to retain that fifth spot. They would have fallen to seventh had they dropped that game, but they managed to hang on. Currently in fifth on percentage. They're on 8 wins, percentage of 106. East Perth just behind them with 8 wins and a percentage of 104.94. And then West Coast, as I mentioned, they're making a bit of a push as well. But their percentage is nowhere near that of Subi and East Perth. Their percentage is only 89, but they do have the 8 wins. So Peel Thunder, they continue their dominance there. Still a couple of games clear on top, 12 wins and a percentage of 162, just a dominant season for them, aided by a lot of those AFL players that they have been able to get. In the AFL, a mixed bag for our WA teams. The Dockers back on Friday night. They all but secured the minor premiership. I think technically they still haven't quite secured it yet. I think the Swans can technically still pinch it, but realistically that is not going to happen. Freo have pretty much locked up top spot. With a pretty comfortable win over the Bulldogs. It was a bit of a scrap in that first half, and the goal each way in the first term, but it was actually even at half-time as well. So the Bulldogs did give it a bit of a shake-up, but, yeah, Freo just too good in the end. Their dominant second half's been the tale of their season. They were dominant. In terms of the goals, they were led by Josh Tracy, who had three. Caleb Sarong had two. Luke Jackson kicked a couple as well. Pat Voss, Matt Johnson, Isaiah Dudley and Shea Bolton all kicked goals. For the Bulldogs, Cooper Hines kicked two, Riley West kicked one, as did Riley Sanders and Rory Lobb. The Bulldogs, despite their best efforts, only managed to kick five goals in the game. It was that sort of game, a real low scoring scrap.
1: But they get it done. 11 from 11 here.
0: Another packed house there celebrating that win for the Dockers. On the other side of things, geez, what a tough loss for the Eagles against the Tigers yesterday. They were in the game at the very least, but that goal scoring killed them. 9-19. I think it was 3-17 at one point. They did fix up that accuracy in the last quarter, but it was too little too late. Huge goal by Sam Lawler at the end sealed the win for the Tigers.
2: Just go.
1: Ralph Smith, long kick downhill, out the back, Sammy Lawler gets the Sunday hop, needs to shake Starcevich, does, Lawler closes it.
3: Get around it, how good's that?
1: The club cornerstone brings down the curtain. When you haven't won since May, there's no such thing as an ugly win. As easy as one.
0: Yeah, great win by the Tigers. Just cut off Corbin there on the commentary. But, yeah, awesome win for the Tigers. Great to see them winning their third game of the year. Obviously, their previous wins, they beat the Eagles earlier in the season here in Perth. And they also beat the Bombers. I think that was in the Dreamtime game. So, yeah, it's obviously been a tough year for the Tigers. So great for their fans and great for their players to get a win. And how good was that goal by Sam Lawler at the end? That was Dusty-esque. That was an amazing goal kicked by him to secure that win. He was huge in the game, Sam Lawler, as well. In terms of the best players for both teams, Sam Lawler, he did kick 3 goals, so he was dominant. He had 13 disposals and 3 goals, absolutely torching the Tigers. Hugo Ralph-Smith kicked 2 goals for them, as did Tom Lynch. And then their individual goal scorers were Tim Taranto, Tyler Sonzi, Jaden Short, Jack Ross, and Toby Nankervis. And then for the Eagles, Jack Williams had he had a bit of a rough game, but he did manage to kick 2. Jake Waterman had 2 goals, 6. So his goal kicking has been way off the mark this year. It's been frustrating, really, because he's, in terms of just general play, he's probably played well enough to be one of the best forwards in the AFL. But his inaccuracy has really cost the Eagles in a few different games. I think back to that game against North as well, where he had that shot that hit the post. So, yeah, tough year for Jake Waterman. The other goal scorers, Jobe Shanahan kicked 1. Harvey Johnston kicked a goal, a late goal as well in the fourth quarter, I think that one was. Willem Dersma kicked 1. Liam Duggan and Tom Cole also hit the scoreboard. But another tough loss for the Eagles. They are now actually only one win ahead of the Tigers on the ladder. They are sitting in 16th. Probably hard to see them moving from 16th. But if the Tigers get another couple of wins this year, which is hard to see, obviously, but yeah, the Eagles could be vulnerable, maybe falling to 17th. But I think it's hard to see those positions moving. That bottom four looks all but set. Port Adelaide with 24 points with 6 wins are in 15th, and West Coast with 4 wins in 16th. Richmond have jumped off the bottom of the ladder, so they're in 17th. Hard to see Richmond or Essendon really doing too much for the rest of the season. Hard to see Essendon winning another game, so it looks like they might be parked on the bottom of the ladder. They've got a tough game as well against the Cats this week to the Bombers, so it looks like they might be stuck at the bottom of the ladder. I don't think they've won the Wooden Spoon Essendon since all their players were suspended in the drug saga, so yeah, a tough year for the Bombers. For the Eagles, a couple of their players spoke after the game. Let's hear from Elliot Yeo, who had a bad miss in the right at the end of the game there, didn't he? That could have got the Eagles back into it. That was right before that Sam Lawler goal. But, yeah, here's what he had to say after the game.
4: Elliot, a tough day because you came to the MCG, you dominated inside 50s, the territory game for a lot of that, but just couldn't finish it off on the scoreboard. It was pretty frustrating. How did you see it?
5: Exactly that. And that's kind of been the theme for us the past probably 2 months, really. When we've been in games of football and we just haven't been able to capitalise, I mean, we're all probably victims today of skill execution and errors, and they really cost us. So very frustrating probably past couple of months because we could have won 3 or 4 games. So, we'll continue to try and get better and get back to work and work on it.
4: Those skill errors, are they more as an outcome of a pressure from the other side, or is it something that you really need to go back and work on those basics as a team?
5: It's a bit of everything. Yeah, look, skills under pressure, basic skills as well. I mean, there's plenty of times there where we're probably out in the open and we still missed easy kicks. So, and then in tight as well, went under continue to get sort of the ball inside 50 and we're able to get some territory and hopefully it'll turn, but sadly we just couldn't capitalise and couldn't execute, which is, as I said before, frustrating.
4: One of the shining lights, though, Marcus Herbert. I mean, he comes in mid-season draft recruit. He's coming in having a massive impact, with 36 touches last week as well.
5: Yep.
4: Just his progress around the group since coming over from John's VFL program.
5: His nickname's Disco because he dances around the joint. And he plays like it as well, so he's been a fantastic addition for us. And what he's been able to do and come in for us so far has been unbelievable. So, yeah, he's a very good player.
4: Elliot, thanks for fronting up. I know it's really tough after a loss, but have a safe flight back.
2: Nat Edwards with Elliot Yeo, 22 disposals from the veteran today.
0: Yeah, he did have 22 disposals, but a tough miss at the end. Yeah, they touched on Marcus Herbert. He was awesome. 34 disposals, so he was great against Freo as well. So what a revelation he's been since picking him up in the mid-season draft. Harley Reid was awesome as well for the Eagles. He had 34 disposals. For the Tigers, Tim Taranto had 32, so he was their most prolific midfielder. Another player from the Eagles, Tom Cole, he spoke after the game. He did kick a goal. Had a pretty tough game, though, all things considered. Only had the 8 disposals. Here's what Tom Cole had to say.
4: Well, Tom, how do you sum that one up? Because you had so many opportunities but just couldn't execute there at the end.
6: Yeah, disappointing. Obviously, we want to win some games at the back end of the year. We played the game on our terms for a big chunk of that game, but weren't able to capitalise, missed a few goals, so did they, and they probably just capitalised better in the end and took the opportunities.
4: I know you haven't had the chance to hear from the coach just yet because it's only straight after the game, but what do you think his messaging will be ahead of like the last three games of the season?
6: Yeah, I think initially he'll be pretty disappointed right now. It's pretty raw. As I said, we want to try and win some games to finish the year. Some of the stats coming in at half-time and three-quarter time that we chased were really good. So there's parts of the game that we did really well. We weren't able to convert. So I suppose just got to build on that and try and get a win over those last three games.
4: I mean, as one of the leaders at this club and one of the elder statesmen, we'll call you a wise old head now, here at the Eagles, I mean, what do you say to some of the younger guys when, I mean, you've won just the 4 games for the season so far, but how do you sort of get around them and keep the morale up?
6: They do it themselves. There's a pretty good energy amongst this group where we're very young. They're living out their dream. We try not to focus too much on the outcome of games. We try to focus on the process, which you need to do as a young team. And as I touched on, some of the things we did today were really good, and some of the things we did weren't so good. So we'll try, highlight the positives and try keep going, get them going into the next week and then work on some of the things that didn't go well today. A bit of connection inside forward 50 and then probably finishing off our work.
4: And how are you enjoying that swingman role, pushing up forward a little bit at times during this season? It's a little bit different for you.
6: Yeah, I've been a defender for 140 games of my career, so I've only played in the forward line for 10 or so games. It's been fun, something different, something exciting. I feel like I'm learning a lot as I'm going, so we'll finish the year out in the forward line, see what happens, but yeah, it's been fun.
4: And just finally, the man behind me, very, very popular as always, Harley Reid, but just talk to me about his growth this season, because today, again, he was immense. I know there's so much chatter about him externally, but what have you seen in terms of his growth this year?
6: Yeah, there's a lot of noise about Harley, and I think he has taken his game to the next level this year. Probably just that professionalism, which started in pre-season. I think that's just gone into the season. He's playing more consistent throughout the year. He's been a real bull for us inside and kept us in games a lot of time throughout the year. So we love him. We love playing with him, and hopefully we can get a couple more wins at the end of the year.
4: Well, best of luck with that, Tom. Thanks so much for joining us.
6: Thank you very much. Cheers.
5: Thank you.
0: Yeah, tough loss for the Eagles. Some of the other games that took place on the weekend, all the way back on Thursday night, it was the Cats getting a 25-point win over Collingwood. Pies had a bit of a winning streak going, so that gets snapped. The Cats have some decent games on the run home as well. They've got North Melbourne at one point. I think they've got the Bombers next week. So, yeah, good run home for the Cats. Next week they've got, Essendon at GMHBA. Then they've got... the week after, they've got North Melbourne at Marvel. And then the last round, they have got the Tigers. So that's 3 games that you'd expect them to win by quite a lot on the run home as they try and make a late push for the top 4. As we mentioned, the Dockers defeating the Bulldogs by 37 back on Friday night. The Swans, they managed to stay in touch with Freo. Still technically a chance at the minor premiership, although Highly doubt it. They defeated the Saints by 19 points. There was a bit of a nasty injury in that one as well. So, yeah, the Swans getting the job done thanks to a bit of a late surge. 7 goals, I believe it was, in the last quarter. Yeah, they kicked 7 goals, 3 to 2 goals, 2 in the last quarter to run over the top of the Saints. Hawks actually were given a bit of a scare by North Melbourne. The Hawks winning that one by 16 points. 14, 15, 99 to 12, 11, 83. North probably out of the running now for finals in this season. The Giants, they defeated Port Adelaide by 12 points. Yeah, it's been a long year for Port Adelaide. Yeah, falling in that one. The Giants winning that one by 12 on Saturday night at the Adelaide Oval. Probably the big story of the weekend is how much Carlton they defeated Brisbane by. So a 76-point win for the Blues. They kicked 24 goals, 10. 154 to 11, 12, 78. The Blues had 16 individual goal scorers, which is a AFL record or equals an AFL record for the most different players that kicked a goal in the same game. So, yeah, Josh Fraser, what an amazing turnaround it has been for Carlton. We're about to play some audio from Josh Fraser as well. Actually, we might as well go to that right now. Here's Josh Fraser in his presser. He touched a little bit on whether he might apply for that Carlton job as well. I know the fans want him, the players want him, even the media seems to want him, everyone seems to want him in that chair. He's just about the only one that hasn't actually said that he wants it. So, yeah, here's what he had to say after that huge Carlton win.
7: Josh Fraser following their 76-point win over the reigning premiers.
8: Josh, was that almost the perfect night?
9: It was nice to see some complimentary football from our boys and phases linking together pretty well. You know, I think Brisbane, we know the quality of Brisbane and how good they've been for a long period of time, and sometimes you can have these nights where you're marginally off and we can't necessarily control that, but what we can control is the plan that we had going into the game, what we wanted to take away from them, but then what we wanted to bring as well. So by and large it was pretty consistent over four quarters, but yeah, there were still moments in the game where I thought we probably left some chances out there and maybe didn't quite defend the way we wanted to, but it's an imperfect game. You're trying to chase consistency and the best teams will challenge you. So, pleasing result overall.
10: This, I think, was an equal VFL AFL record, 16 individual goal kickers tonight. That must have been really pleasing for you.
9: Yeah, it is. It's look, we've spoken a lot about team first and being really predictable in our offence and those sorts of things, and our players are buying into that, and we're acknowledging that just as much as we're acknowledging the person kicking the goal. And it's not only that, like, that's encouraging to hear the spread of goal kickers, but the spread of players taking their opportunities defensively and buying into that side of the game is equally as important for us. I thought we defended the ground pretty well tonight as a unit.
11: How much of a motivation tonight was the skipper's 250 and also McCain's?
9: We spoke about it during the week and pre-game. I'd love to think that, you know, the win wasn't just the emotion of that, but it was more the process that we've been tipping into over 10 or 11 weeks now. But with that said, you know, both players, Gripper and Hainsey, I think have huge standing amongst the group, and it would have been an awareness that if we could just take a little bit of what Gripper does and a little bit of what Hainsey brings, it's going to help us.
12: Gripps has probably carried this club for a long time. How fitting was it for, man, he didn't have his the best game of his career, but yeah, other guys were able to step up and really play a good game as well.
9: I think we're at a stage where we don't need him to be their best player each week. Not to say that he's not going to have games where he's influential, and he's had those games for us, but part of where we're going in terms of leaving this club in a better place is making sure that other players assume responsibility and Gripper doesn't feel like he has to do everything. And I've spoken about this previously. I think he's doing an incredible job at empowering others around him and making others better. And sometimes that means his possession rate comes down, but it doesn't mean his impact and influence on the game is any less significant. He's leading incredibly well, the way he's uniting the group, driving our training standards. I thought his game tonight, whilst possession-wise might have been down on previous weeks, was just as important.
11: At what point do you think that moment came in terms of not being reliant on the skipper having 35, 40 to win every week?
9: Yeah, it's it's hard to pinpoint an exact moment. I think it's been a part of our evolution with how we play and the system we're trying to build. And he may have been working away this for a long period of time. I'm not sure. Maybe it's just clicked for him. But again, I think what he's doing Monday to Friday has been as influential as anything, and the way he's making others around him better. And it's not just Cripper, it's our leadership group in general. We're starting to spread the load there, and we've got young guys emerging that are also taking responsibility at key times.
10: You mentioned the young blokes. I mean, two essential first year players in Jagger and Dean. I mean, to have those two such big play such big roles in such a big win.
9: Yeah. We've got exciting youth. We've got really exciting youth. They just bring a youthful exuberance to the way they play. Deeney kicking that goal, you could see what that meant to him and those around him. Jagger's been very consistent for a while now. Lockie Cowan doesn't get spoken about a lot. He's a young player, but he's been so important for us. Billy Wilson's growing his game. Cooper Ward's come in and he's playing important roles. And there's other guys at VFL level who are performing at a high standard. So I'm really excited about the youth of the group, knowing that we've got more work in front of us, but what they've been able to bring has certainly elevated our performance across the board. And what I can say is that those guys are as hungry as anyone to get better. The way they're tipping into their game and investing in their game, they're helping drive those standards.
11: What did you say to the players at half-time after parts of the second quarter, which seemed like it was
9: spoke about being predictable. We probably went away from that marginally, and our challenge has been manage momentum when the game's going against us, and our next challenge is to manage momentum when we've got it and what that looks like, and that's staying disciplined to the way we're playing and disciplined to each other. And that's the growth in the group that I saw tonight. We spoke about it. I thought our second half was pretty predictable. It's just understanding the moments and the time of the game and those sorts of things. It's something we're educating them on. They're doing a pretty good job by and large.
13: Was this the closest thing to like an ideal Carlton for you in terms of the way they moved the ball, got it from inside to out, and then damaged, I guess, in transition?
9: Yeah, potentially. We understand that you don't have the game on your terms for four quarters, and Brisbane challenged us in different ways tonight. The scoreboard maybe at the end of the game doesn't reflect that, but they did. They're a fantastic side, and it put stress on our system at times, but the importance of being able to play our way and potentially play slightly differently when the game demands it. But each week looks different. You know, teams are trying to take things away from you. You have to adapt. Tonight's result's pleasing from a scoreboard perspective and the way we played, but like I sit here going, we've still got things to get better at. You know, we're far from a finished product in terms of the way we want to play. But hopefully our supporters are starting to see an identity, not just around the way we're moving the ball, but around the way we pressure and turn up a contest and how connected we are with each other and celebrating and those sorts of things. So it's getting there, but we've got work to do.
13: What have you made of George Hewitt's block since coming back into the senior side? Now it's been a stretch of games. How have you sort of seen his form since that hurdle, I guess, mid-season?
9: Yeah, just team first, George. Team first. You'll do what the team requires. We asked George to do a fair bit in games. He's a bit of a Mr. Fix-It for us, but again, he's a guy that is tipping into his game as much as anything. I spoke about this back 10 weeks ago, that the challenge was our experienced players to find ways to get better, and George is no different, and that's setting a standard for our younger guys, but he's so reliable. Love how he goes about it.
10: Josh, that was probably one of the club's best wins in the past 10 years against reigning back-to-back premiers. Does that result of that put you in the box seat for the job on a permanent basis, do you think?
9: I haven't put my hand up for the job yet or to go through the process. I spoke about this at the press conference during the week, that I'll take a little bit of time, and I'm mindful that I've said that previously and that decision's getting closer, but post that press conference my sole focus has been on tonight. So can I shout out our coaching group too? Like, I'm sitting up here talking about me, but our coaching group's doing a great job. Ash Hansen, Lee Adams, Timmy Clark, Geordie Russell down on the bench, and our development crew, they're doing an incredible job. So, they've been enormous for us.
11: When are you going to put more thought into whether you're going to put your hand up for the tour?
9: It'll be. I mean, this week I'll come to a decision. I'm really enjoying the opportunity. My aim at all at the start of this was to help the club move forward. I feel like in this process I'm learning so much about myself. I'm almost convinced that you're never a finished product in terms of being ready. So, you know, but I'm open-minded how I keep getting better with this. But, yeah, I'll have to make a decision soon.
14: Does a result like tonight change anything in your mind?
9: No. No, and I'd love to think that, you know, the win-loss column doesn't determine anything anyway. I'd like to think it's more about process and what we're doing. And, yeah, wins are great, but we've got work in front of us.
10: If you were to put your hand in the ring, could you have done a better job, do you think, in terms of... could you put a better foot forward in the last 11 weeks than what you've done?
9: Oh, there's things I could have done better, of course. Yeah, that's absolutely. And that's part of this opportunity. I'm really grateful to have it because you do get a chance to sit in the chair and reflect a little bit, and I'll be better placed at the end of this opportunity. But we've still got work to do. We've got a Saints next week. It'll be a big game.
15: You lovely tell your players to seize the moment in games. Are you kind of similar situation for you?
9: Yeah, maybe. Yeah, I haven't thought too much about that, but. Yeah, we'll see what the next couple of days brings.
14: In our 10th, you've essentially got your destiny's in your own hands now, which is a great position to be in. Is that, one of the more pleasing aspects of tonight's game? It's essentially, it's your 10th is your spot to lose now from the last 3 weeks.
9: Yeah, well, we've done such a good job at not being outcome-focused and we've been process-driven. And I'm a believer that we don't need to look too far ahead. We acknowledge the opportunity that's in front of us, but we've got to... prepare well for St Kilda. That's what it is. You know, we're not in a position to look too far ahead. Tonight was fantastic for so many reasons, but that doesn't guarantee that turns up next week. So, looking forward to training Tuesday. Thanks, guys.
0: What an amazing win by Carlton over Brisbane on Saturday night. 9 out of 11 games, I think it is now, under Josh Fraser. So, yeah, if he puts his hand up for the job, hard to see anyone else getting it. Let's go to a break, and we'll be right back here on the Monday Perspective. Welcome back to the Monday Perspective here on 91.3 Sport FM. We've chatted plenty of footy, so why don't we touch on some other sports that are going on as well. The Commonwealth Games, they just wrapped up, and a dominant display by Australia over the last 11 days, topping the medal tally by a large margin. 171 medals, 70 golds, 45 silvers, 56 bronzes for the Aussies. So 61 medals ahead of England in second, who had 110. They had 29 golds, 45 silvers, and 36 bronzes. We were winning in basically every event you could think of, athletics, swimming, anything you could think of. We even won the women's para lawn bowls, and a 76-year-old woman became the oldest ever winner at the Commonwealth Games. So Louise Hopkins, I believe her name is. So, yeah, we were winning medals for fun. Amazing effort by the Aussies over there in Glasgow. We even had Delta doing the closing ceremony, singing there, so... yeah, amazing stuff by the Aussies at the Com Games. I'm sure Matt will touch on that a little bit more during a sports drive in the next hour. I think it has been tough to follow these Com Games for a number of reasons, but, yeah, in the end, it's great that all of our athletes got a chance to go over there and compete on a world stage. And Glasgow, of course, picking up the slack because it was meant to be over Eastern Victoria. Didn't end up happening, so Glasgow... had to pick it up, and a bit of a shortened version of the Com Games, but in the end, Australia dominant, as you would expect. Let's chat a bit of rugby league. So, big weekend in the NRL, some interesting results. I'll start back on Thursday. The Roosters defeated the Cowboys 82-12 in an unbelievable blowout in that one. It was 48-6 at halftime. So, yeah, the Cowboys were never, ever a chance in that game. The Roosters... romping to a 70-point win up in Townsville. I'm sure those home fans for the Cowboys would have been pretty upset after that result. Also on Friday, a doubleheader, the Dolphins, they defeated the Dragons 28-22. in Wollongong. The Bulldogs 36-22 winners over the Storm. The Warriors, they continued their dominant season on Saturday up on the Gold Coast. They defeated the Titans 42-6. The Panthers, they defeated the Raiders 42-18. The Knights 30-6 winners over the Broncos. And then the two games on the Sunday, it was the Sharks 32-16 over the Rabbitohs, and then the Para Eels 16-13 over the West Tigers. Big weekend in the NRL. Big news in cricket happening at the moment as well. Joe Root, he has been appointed the new captain of England. I guess the old captain, because he was the captain before. Ben Stokes, quite a few years ago, that tenure didn't go so well. The Ben Stokes tenure started well and then finished badly. But yeah, Joe Root, the new captain of England. And that comes after an announcement that Stephen Fleming is going to be their new head coach of the England Test team. So a pretty big change in English cricket happening at the moment. Rob Key, of course, the managing director of England, he is the man making those decisions. He would have made the decision to move on from McCullum, who's now the white ball coach. Ben Stokes retiring from international cricket. So Root and Fleming, the new duo there in England. And Joe Root spoke to the English cricket YouTube. Here's what he had to say.
16: Joe, great to have you here. Congratulations being named England men's test captain. I'm going to give you a date, the 13th of February 2017. Does that date mean anything to you?
17: I think that was probably the first time I got asked to be captain, or around about that mark anyway. So it feels a long time ago. My son was just born a month before, so feels like a lot's happened since then.
16: So that day in 2017, you said you were privileged, humbled and very excited to take on the role. Sitting here now in 2026, how would you describe how you're feeling?
17: Very much the same, to be honest. I don't think that will ever change. Whenever you get the opportunity to lead your country, it's all of those things. I think the unique and nice position that I find myself in this time is I've got a wealth of experience in terms of knowing what it takes, knowing what it looks like, having seen success with it, and seeing some hard times as well. I've got a lot to fall back on and look at and help me and the team moving forward into this next little while. So I don't think many captains get that opportunity, and certainly not with the amount of games that I have behind me and the experiences that I've had in between now and that period there. So I'm very much looking forward to it, very excited by the challenge that lies ahead and all the great cricket that we have coming up.
16: How different a person do you think that you are sitting here now in 2026 compared to that person in 2017, or even the person in 2022, you know, everything that went on when you gave up the captaincy as well?
17: Hugely different. I mean, I think anyone that says in a, what would it be, nearly 8 years, 8 year period, they're the same person they were is probably lying. So like, whether it be within the game, away from it, all of the experiences that you have along the way throughout that period, you're going to be shaped into a slightly different person. And I think that will be very similar in terms of how I want to take this team forward, moving into the next little while. So I think you mentioned the last little period since 2022. I think we've done some amazing things, and I think more than anything, it'll be trying to continue a lot of the good stuff that we've done over that period, and not finding ourselves back to where we were before Baz and Ben took over, and sort of evolving and tweaking things to get us to where we want to be, and really competing against the top nations consistently for a long period of time.
16: You actually speak about, you know, as a person being different from then. I think the context of society is very different from when you were last in charge. That period during COVID, I mean, how tricky was it to be a captain of that team, to kind of be living through that? And then how different is that now today, and how excited are you to kind of take that forwards without all of that other stuff that's going around it?
17: Yeah, I mean, everyone knows how hard it was from a personal aspect, but when you're trying to do you know, trying to live a professional lifestyle and in the professional cricket world where it's very much a results based, you haven't got a consistent team. You know, you're trying to play all three formats, the guys dipping in and out of sides and different times, teams taking different priorities. Again, just spending vast amount of times from away from your families and loved ones. You see the rest of the world go back to normality around you and you're still living in those bubbles. It takes its toll on you. And I think as a team, we spent 23 games in that environment. And over a two-year period, if you're consistent within that, it's going to weigh heavily on you. So to try and manage all that and compete with, you know, the two best sides in the world at home and away in India and Australia, it made it very difficult for us. Clearly, we could have been better and we could have performed better. But it got to a point where that got a little bit too much for me and it was time to step away. As we sit here right now, the world's very different. I'm in a very different place and I feel very energised and excited about the opportunity that lies ahead.
16: Absolutely. I mean, it's a fresh start with you taking back up the role, but also a new coach in Stephen Fleming. Have you had much of a chance to chat with him since you've both taken on the roles, and how much are you looking forward to working with him?
17: Yeah, I've spoken briefly. I mean, if I'm being brutally honest, there was a big reason why I wanted to do it. I'm very excited by the way he sees the game, where he sees us sit as a team and the work that we have to do to get to where we want to get to. And, you know, all of that got me very excited about taking this role on. So very much looking forward to working with him. He's obviously got a wealth of experience and done some amazing things within the game as a player and as a coach, and very much looking forward to the next little while and us trying to build something pretty special together.
16: Yeah, absolutely. I mean,
0: great to hear from Joe Root. Wonder what he's thinking at the moment, step down from the captaincy all those years ago, and now he's got it back. So right at the end of his career, maybe Harry Brook just not quite ready to be the captain. Australia are going to be in action in some tests pretty soon. They start on the 13th of August, the first test against Bangladesh. That is up at Morara Stadium in Darwin. And then the second test is on the 22nd of August at the Great Barrier Reef Arena in Mackay. So it's going to be an interesting aesthetic to see those two tests at those unique venues against Bangladesh, a team who haven't come down here to play us for quite a long time. I'm looking forward to those test matches coming up in the month of August. All right, let's go to our second break here on the Monday Perspective. And when we come back, we'll wrap up the show before we hand over to Mac.

Waffle World. And Matt, I am pretty sure that it's the full team tonight, so Matt Towney and Brett Rapone will be in. So, yeah, Waffle World, make sure you're listening to that from 5 to 6. And before that, Sports Drive with Matt Grubelich as well. He'll be running through everything going on in the world of sport. I'm sure they'll be previewing the game of the day from this weekend as well. It'll be South Freo and East Perth. Very much looking forward to that game. The team will be down at... where is that game? That'll be at Fremantle Oval, South Fremantle home game. So they'll be hosting the Royals 2:30 on Saturday. Looking forward to that clash. I imagine they'll probably be on air at about 2:10. So, yeah, make sure you're listening to that. 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
11: The Perth Bears continue their push as they will enter the NRL competition come 2027. It's going to be a big weekend for the Perth Bears here in Perth this week, as a matter of fact. The 8th of August, Storm Sea Eagles, a big jersey reveal. There's a lot happening, and it's going to be great to see a couple of the current rugby league teams, the NRL teams here in Perth. Good round of footy just gone by. We've got a New South Wales Blues coach as well to look forward to. So joining me down the line to talk all about it is former Western Red, current 2GB caller, Mark Geyer joins me. G'day, MG.
12: Matty, how are you, mate? It's all happening, isn't it?
11: Oh, it is. It is. You must be a very excited man with everything going on at the moment.
12: I am. I'm flying over on Thursday to see the jersey reveal on the Friday night, and then I believe I'm walking with Mel on Saturday morning to the

0: ground, or I'm not sure where they're walking from, but yeah, then again, watch Manly play take on the Storm. So it's going to be a good few days in Perth, buddy. Can't wait to get over there.
1: Yeah, I look forward to seeing you. Now, the Bears, how do you think they're coming along with their signings and the team that they are putting together?
0: Oh, mate, I think they're coming along wonderfully, to be honest. I think they're really picking a tradesman-like team, which I think they had to do. They had to, you know, had to buy guys who can play not just one position, maybe two positions at least, you know, for depth-wise. And they're all good. You know, obviously there's no marquee signing amongst them, but I don't think that's really that matter that much, to be honest. I think when you buy a team, when you pick a team that's, you know, there's no ego amongst them, it's kind of what we had when we had the Western Reds. We all landed there. We didn't know what to expect, and we quickly became brothers in a brotherhood type manner. So there's no way the Perth Bears why they can't do the same thing. And you know, I think we're wrong in comparing the Perth Bears continually to the new other franchises coming in 2028, PNG Chiefs. They seem to be picking a lot of individuals, and at the moment they haven't got. Bought any forwards as well. So, yeah, look, every time they get a new signing, it's up in lights because there's a caveat of having tax-free dollars. But I think just slowly and surely, and if these latest two signings with the Perth Bears, with Morgan Smithies and Junior Paulo, come to fruition, they're looking really nice, mate, to be honest.
1: Yeah, I think so too. And just a bit of information for anyone wanting to attend over the weekend. So the Bear Walk, it is going to start at around about 11:30. So arrive just before 11:30 to take part in the walk. No registration is required. Wear your Bears colours or pick up your inaugural jersey before the march. So jersey sales begin at 9 a.m. and yeah, it's going to lead pretty much from the city of Vincent. So it departs from Brisbane Street Car Park, which is the corner of Brisbane Street and Stirling Street, and it's making a 450-metre journey to Gate 1 at HBF Park, and then we'll be able to watch the Storm and the Seagulls. But, yeah, before we get to any of that, MG, we've had round 22 in the NRL come and go. What did you think of the weekend of footy?
0: Well, history-making, Matty, and we saw last Thursday 82 points put on a team which I didn't think I'd ever see, especially the Cowboys, who were, you know, clinging to eighth spot on the ladder. When the team puts 82 points on you, you know that something's gone wrong, and obviously something did go wrong. So, I think with the speed of the game now, and I think there's no excuse for the Cowboys' performance, obviously, but they only had a five-day turnaround from the Broncos game where they put all their heart and soul into that, the Big Brother-type scenario, and before they knew it, they were getting ready for a game against the Roosters, who kind of ambushed them. And look, I think, and I hope I'm wrong, but I think we're going to see a lot more of this with the two new teams coming in. You know, it's going to be one of them things when we're spreading the quality of players really thinly as it is. We've got to be careful to give those teams ample opportunity to recover after a game, and that's something with the draw going forward. You know, obviously, speaking about the Perth Bears, there's going to be a lot of travel. I'd love to see them, you know, maybe play two or three games on the East Coast and then do the same at home, just to break up that monotonous regularity of crossing the Nullarbor. And I think, you know, you look at somewhere like New Zealand, playing in Perth, that's almost a 7-hour, 8-hour flight. So all these things are going to have to come into consideration when the draw gets put out early next year or late this year, whenever it's done. But I think that's a cautionary tale, the Cowboys, with that five-day turnaround. I just don't think it's... I don't think it's something we can ignore. You know, we saw the Tigers get beat 68-0. About a month ago, we've seen a couple of other scores creeping up to where they did the other night. But I think once we saw that scoreline of 82 points to 12, it's time to have a big think about what direction we're going to go as far as the draw goes, because it's going to be imperative they get it right, because we don't want guys playing big games in particular on a five or sometimes even six-day turnaround. I mean, surely there's a way they can, you know, I think they're going to use AI for the first time to come up with a draw for 2027. So it's going to be interesting to see. What I do probably know is, but I think that the Bears will be playing their first game at home against South Sydney, which will be a great game because South have done so much for the, you know, the growing of the NRL over in the Perth, playing a lot of games over there. So I think I've heard that maybe South could be the Perth Bears' first game. But yeah, look, mate, it's weekend of footy was those two teams, Penrith and the Roosters, have kind of gotten out of their origin haze and origin kind of days that would happen when you're playing three games of that magnitude. And it's always the off-field stuff that's kind of taxing as well when you've got to go to clinics and you've got to do this, you've got to do that. So that's well and truly in the rear view mirror now from all of us. So I think they've got 12 players between them, Penrith and the Roosters, who have played Origin this year. So them two teams are looking formidable. I think the Sharks, I think the Bulldogs are looking pretty well. I gave the Bulldogs, 6 weeks away, I said they're gone, but how quickly they can change it around with a few wins in a row. So, look, it's getting, the footy's getting, hotter. The nights are getting longer. Oh, the days are getting longer, sorry. It's getting a bit darker later now, so you can feel the almost taste spring in the air once this month's over, and that's when the footy on the field gets really, really hot.
1: Yeah, it's when the fun stuff really begins. So the AI, are you a fan of AI taking over and potentially having a big say come the fixturing?
0: I don't know, Matty. I'm the jury's out with me. I'm not really that OFA with AI at the minute. I don't use it. I've used it a couple of times for some fun, to make a couple of caricatures or something like that, but I don't know how to use it. I don't know how to implement it into a draw from a National Rugby League's perspective. But, I believe I saw something about that a couple of months ago when Volandis was being interviewed, Peter Volandis, and he said that this draw for 2027 will be done. We're going to be using AI. So, I suppose we can't really comment on it until we see what they've come up with, and then we can all have our say on it.
1: Yep. Yeah, agreed. Yeah, Roosters look really good, especially out of the weekend. Panthers, obviously Warriors are right up there. The Sharkies are interesting because they're a team that I don't think anyone will take seriously until they actually win it, which is probably, it's probably just, but it's also unfair at the same time, if you know what I mean, because they have been playing some pretty good footy lately.
0: Well, I couldn't agree with you more about Matty. That's exactly right. I think that what they've been in, at least two or three prelims in the last 5 years and then kind of knocked on the next level. And I think, what's been happening with the Sharks, they've, this year they got in an assistant coach called Michalak. Maybe Frederick Michalak, French rugby union half, played multiple test matches for the French national team. And well, he's one of the assistant coaches at the Sharks this year, but he's only there to concentrate on halves. And the irony in that is that in 2022 he was at the Sharks as well, and that was the year that Nicho Hynes got Dally M Player of the Year. It's notable this year that Nicho Hynes is running the ball a lot more, and therefore I think he's got so much confidence in his game because his goal kicking is starting to kick by 23 in a row or something, 20 or 25 in a row. And that's all on confidence. You know, goal kickers kick goals on confidence, and he's just been in a rich vein of unbelievable form, and his sidekick, Trindle, has been doing the same. So I think in years gone by when we haven't taken them seriously, we haven't had reason to take them seriously. But I think now they've been this same group, because don't forget, they haven't bought any players for 2 or 3 years, except for Adam Fanua Blake. But he's his third year now with them, I think. So it's kind of, this group now, their window is nigh. So I get the feeling that they all are aware of that. They know that there's a couple of players going to the North Queensland Cowboys next year in Ramian and Katoa. There could be a couple of players move on. So I think they're going to look at this season as a real chance to do what they did in 2015. Was the last time they won the comp. So, I wouldn't discount them. The Warriors, I don't know. I don't know about big games with them halves. I could be proven wrong. I just don't know. They've got the four pack, that probably the best four pack in the comp. They keep blooding young back rollers like it's a production line. But when it comes down to the big games with these their halves, the jury's out. So
1: we might find something out about them on Friday night. Panthers down a few men. Big game.
0: Yes. Well, the Roosters take on Doggies and Penrith take on the Warriors over there. So yeah, you will. That's a good point you make. Probably the best Friday night we've had this year, especially as far as looking forward to it and the context of it as well. Now the Dogs are back in form, and could the Roosters be on a bit of a rebound after scoring 82 points? I suppose we'll see soon.
1: We will. I mean, you look at that. Some of those players on when was it? Thursday night, wasn't it? Roosters, their win. I think it was Thursday night. You're right. And, you look at Teddy. He's having a great season. He looks as young as ever. And Mark Nwonganita was there on the wing. And Sam Walker, just brilliant. You can just go down the list. They're playing some really good footy right now. So it's a good comp. Yesterday, the Eels getting over the West Tigers. Adam Dewey thought he might have been the hero, but couldn't get it done in the end. That's been a bit of a debacle, hasn't it, at the West Tigers?
0: Well, that was a blunder of a game, and Parramatta couldn't play any worse in a victory. So it just shows you how deflated the Tigers are at the moment. I think they've lost 8 in a row. They just are lacking confidence severely. It just shows they need a win. They've got the bye this weekend to do a bit of reflection, I suppose, and to get in some other training that they probably need to do. It's been one of them years, I suppose, full of distractions and controversy. And a lot of them, I suppose, can't wait for this year to be over and to get on to next year. And that's the way they're playing.
1: Have you been keeping up to date with the women's comp?
0: I have. Yeah. I've been watching it. I saw a pretty unsavoury incident yesterday with Ali Bringishaw tackling one of the Bulldogs halves in a very dangerous way. I think she's in a bit of trouble. She got referred straight to the judiciary. I'm liking some of the rugby union converts, especially the young girl who's playing for the Titans. They're a bit of a dark horse, I think, the Titans this year in that competition. Good to see the Cowboys girls get their first win in a long time. So yeah, it's the girls' game is just, I love watching it. I think they've improved. Well, they're probably improving too quickly because they're starting to do too many hip drops for mine. I think one of the reasons I love watching their game is because they're so pure and unaffected by the modern game, wrestling, IE, and all their tactics. But this year we're seeing a bit of the NRL creeping in into their territory, and I'm not sure I like what I see.
1: And what gets you going? Actually, before we get to when you touchdown in Perth, actually, we've got to talk about the fact that we've got a new New South Wales coach after Laurie Daly dropped the mic. We haven't even touched on it yet.
0: Yeah, Matty King. Well, it's believed to be Matty King. I don't think anything's official yet, but a two-year deal awaits Matt King. And by all accounts, my brother played with him, and my brother loves him as a bloke, and I think all the New South Wales players who played under him this year as Laurie Daly's number one right-hand man. I love the way he relates and the way he offers all his wisdom to these players. It might be left field to some people, but I don't think it's left field to those who are on the inner sanctum. I think he was looking to coach first grade now. If he was at a club, I think he's done his apprenticeship. You've got Boyd Cordner and Brett White as well, who are coming through as coaches nicely as well. It's a good appointment. It's good to get out of the way early. And, now that it's been done, Matty's got almost a year to come up with the same strategies that Laurie did. And you're right, the mic drop, what a game it was in Brisbane, and what a way to win the series on their home turf.
1: Yeah, fantastic stuff. So is there a must-visit place when you come to Perth this week?
0: Say it again?
1: Is there anywhere that's must visit when you touch down in Perth?
0: Mate, I always like going past my old house up at Corrine. I don't mind doing that. I'm going to Matty Fuller. He's picking me up from the airport tomorrow. Thursday. And we might go and have a couple of beers. I think I'm going to his house for dinner. I'm meeting up with Jamie Murillo on Friday night, my great mate from the Dockers, who was over there. And there's still like half a dozen of the Western Reds boys who live over there. So we're all meeting with each other at the footy on Saturday and then going out for a post-game couple of beers. And so, yeah, I'm really looking forward to it, buddy. I'm going home. I'm over there on Thursday afternoon, fly home on Sunday. So I can't wait. It's the last time I was there, I think, was for Origin. Was it last year? It started Origin in Perth last year?
1: Yep.
0: Yeah, so it's going to be good to get back and see a lot of smiley and faces that I've haven't seen for a while.
1: Yeah, can't wait. The Perth Bears, the Bear Walk on Saturday for the Storm and the Sea Eagles at HBF Park. 1 o'clock start time to the game, but get to Brisbane Street Car Park about 450 metres from Gate 1 just before 11:30 a.m. for the Bear Walk, and inaugural jersey sales go, or they get underway at 9 a.m. on the day. So big weekend for the Perth Bears and for rugby league here in WA. MG, thanks so much for your time, and can't wait to see you here in Perth.
0: Hugely exciting, Matty. Can't wait to see you, buddy. Have a great night.
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1: Carlton and East Fremantle Premiership player Earl Sporting is. Hello, Earl. Welcome to the show.
6: Good, Matt. How are you going?
1: Really well. How are you today?
6: Oh, not too bad for Monday.
1: That's good to hear. The weekend of footy, did you pay close attention to it?
6: I'm involved down at Curtin Wesley, so my Saturdays are pretty full down there. I missed most of the Saturday stuff, but caught a bit before that. Saw my tip on Thursday go right. I won't be picking Collingwood again in the near future. and saw a bit of the Freo game as well, and they were pretty impressive. In enough of the game to get the result.
1: Yeah, so you would have been bored out of your mind though on Friday night. Geez, it was a slow game, wasn't it? Nothing much to take away from it other than the fact that Fremantle just continue to find ways to win no matter what. Whether they have to win pretty or if they win a little ugly, they can get it done. And they've established themselves as clearly the best team and the premiership favourites this season.
6: I think so. They're facing challenges they probably haven't faced before, being the top of the tree and teams throwing all different things at them. And obviously the Bulldogs thought the best way about going about it was to defend for their life, which is probably not far off the mark. And they're able to absorb that and sort of put the frustration aside and get the result in the end. So, they're going to take a bit of beating this year.
1: Luke Jackson versus Max Gawn, All-Australian ruckman. Who do you pick if you have the choice right now? They've got the Dockers, that is, have Melbourne coming up this weekend at the MCG. Massive game.
6: Yeah, look, I haven't watched enough footy to have a really strong opinion either way, but they've both had pretty good seasons. Obviously, Max has been there before, and it's probably his to lose. And Luke Jackson's getting better and better. I thought a few years ago he was probably a good in-between forward and a good in-between ruckman, but he's certainly taken his ruck work to another level.
1: Yeah, that he has. So that's the Dockers. I just had the question there put to me moments ago, just before you jumped on from Cambo, on Harley Reid, whether he has been good enough to make the All-Australian squad or perhaps even the final team. What are your thoughts?
6: Well, it's a pretty tough gig getting a role in the midfield in the All-Australian team. There's so many good players out there. And Harley had a really impressive start to his career, then a bit of a blip, and he's starting to build some really good form again. So I don't know what they look at, to be honest, the selectors at times, but I think he'd need to tick a lot of boxes to get in that. And as you mentioned, he's probably ticked a couple of boxes he shouldn't be ticking.
1: Richmond have had the wood over the West Coast Eagles in recent years, which is disappointing. I think the West Coast Eagles owed them one on the weekend and they couldn't get it done. Inaccurate in front of goal. And, Sam Lawler was really good in this game. Tough to contain at times. Tim Taranto played a beauty. Jack Ross. So it was a disappointing result for the West Coast Eagles on the weekend, who have made steps this season, but that was a bit of a backwards one.
6: Yeah, it's hard not to talk about the West Coast when you live in Perth. There's so many supporters sort of lamenting their luck or lamenting their form. But I think young teams, they're going to be up and down a bit. And I actually tipped Richmond. I don't know why in the end, but one of the ones I did get right. Probably mainly because of that form fluctuation from the Eagles. They've shown at times they're going to be a good team in the not-too-distant future, but they've also shown that their form can fluctuate the wrong way as well. And it was no great surprise, but they still had probably enough of the ball to win from what I've seen in the stats. It's just the finishing that cost them. So, you like winning, but I think more importantly for them is that they've shown that they're on the right track, I believe, anyway.
1: Yeah, I think so too. Are they in danger of losing a Harley Reid or a Will Dersmer if they don't show enough progress in the next couple of years?
6: Yeah, well, I think we measure progress differently to what they would measure internally. Like, we generally measure progress on win-loss. They would measure on different stats and development of players and even development of players who aren't in the team and what that's going to look like going forward. So I think their depth at the moment probably isn't where it needs to be for them to be successful, but they have got a really young group and they can improve quite quickly, the young guys that aren't playing at the moment. So they could really jump up next year, I think.
1: Yeah, going to be interesting. What about your Blues? I think a win no one really saw coming on the weekend over the Brisbane Lions to win in that fashion too by 76 points, 154 to 78. What did you think of the Blues?
6: Well, I haven't been helping my tipping of late. Every time I pick them, they lose. And when I don't, they jump up like they did the weekend. The bit I did see of the game, pretty impressive with their ball movement. Certainly different to the beginning of the year. They seem to have a lot more dare about them. And just a few young guys they brought in have got that leg speed that they're missing early on. So a bit of confidence goes a long way in terms of taking those kicks on and taking that run and carry on them. They were really impressive on the weekend. And Brisbane were, they'd be disappointed the way they played, but Carlton were very impressive.
1: Josh Fraser, the man that everyone is talking about, is he going to be offered the job and is he going to take the job, I guess, is maybe an even more important question.
6: Yeah, I'm not sure. I think he was you'll have to probably do a bit of fact-checking for me, but he was coaching Preston Bull Ants or Northern Bull Ants not that long ago, and they couldn't win a game to save themselves. So footy's a funny game. He's gone from that to the caretaker coach and can't lose the game. I think that would be playing on his mind a bit. I'd be surprised if he doesn't throw his hat in the ring, and it would be hard not to pick him on the back of what they've done the last 11 weeks. So watch his space, yeah.
1: Yeah, it's going to be a big watch and a big storyline, whoever ends up with the job at the Blues. And the next three games are interesting. It's a fairly tough run home for Carlton. Do they make the top 10?
6: Well, I'm not a big fan of the top 10, but now they've got it, I think this weekend is do or die for them. I was going to say something else you probably can't say on radio, but if they can get the result this week over St Kilda, who are their closest rivals for that position, I think they will be playing in that first week of finals, which they don't call finals, do they? It's a bit like the opening round. It's not called the opening round, even though it is the opening round.
1: I think Andrew Dillon made the mistake early on of calling it a final series, even though it's not really, because it is a wild card spot to get into the finals. If you don't finish in the eight, you're not really there yet.
6: I'm not sure. They came to me, they seem to be patting each other on the back about how good it's been with this build-up for the 10th position. But I think if you took 9 and 10 out, sorry, if you took 10, 11 and 12 out, you'd still have a really good build-up for who's going to finish 8 between Collingwood and Bulldogs. And who else is pretty close in there?
1: Melbourne, Geelong.
6: I think Geelong are safe with their road home and their form, to be fair. They've been playing really well. So, like I said, I'm not a fan. So, anyway.
1: What about the game itself? Have you been enjoying the game in 2026? Do you have frustrations with it? Where are you at?
6: I think they've made it really difficult for the umpires. And as a consequence of that, there's a lot of frustration around free kicks and 50-metre penalties being paid for what seemed to be insignificant indiscretions, we'll call it. But, I'd like to see them just let the game settle down a bit. The stand rule has really been frustrating for everyone, I think. And, a few instances during the year where it's quite obvious the umpires are a bit confused as well at times. And the players, I would say, completely are. They're not too sure what's going on. I'm sure there'd be conversations between umpiring departments and football clubs that we're not privy to that would be trying to explain their both sides of the view of it. But that's been really frustrating. I think the ruck rule is just the new ruck rule has just been horrendous. And you'll see even in games when there's an indiscretion in the ruck or a free kick paid, the commentators just go quiet because they're not too sure what's going on either. And that can't be good for the game, I don't think. The simple rule change would have been you can't walk across the line because it's almost physically impossible not to jump across the line if you're jumping into the other ruckman. And if they had done that, it would be a lot easier to adjudicate, I think, for the umpires. So, once again, they missed the trick there. Mm. But all that aside, I love the modern game. I think if you see a really good game, it's a great spectacle. And when you're watching the bottom teams play against each other, it's not so. But that's to be expected. That's probably been always the case.
1: Mm. But then we've got a 19th team coming into the competition and probably a 20th down the road. So have we expanded too far? Do we need to dial it back a little bit? Because then the disparity is even greater.
6: I think if you look at there is a big gulf at the moment between the good and bad sides, which isn't great for the competition. But, population-wise, Australia keeps getting bigger and bigger. So you try and work out why that's the case. It might just be one of those quirks of what that year looks like. But they'd be worried, I think, the AFL at the difference between 18th and the top. It's probably wider than it's been for a long, long time. So hopefully it's just one of those years and that corrects itself.
1: Are we developing well enough or are we focusing our attention in too many other directions?
6: I'm really worried when I see, AFL footballers not be able to handle on their left-hand side. I wonder what they're trying to teach them when they first come into the system. And even before that, what these 18s and Colts coaches are teaching them. That should be a not negotiable. You can handball under pressure on both sides of your body, and just even handball on your correct side. But the amount of times it goes to ground is quite alarming too. So just basic skill stuff like that is a bit of a worry in terms of why it is where it's at. But people are getting paid a lot more than me and you to teach them.
1: Here with Earl Sporting, talking all things footy. Earl, one here off the text line. Now, this is from Rod, who is, his number one love is West Perth, but he is a Carlton man when it comes to the AFL. That was a good goal in 95, Earl. Do you reminisce often on some of your great playing days and the moments that you had, and do the 50-metre goals become 60 and 70-metre goals eventually? Yeah, what are your thoughts on, or what are your memories of your playing days?
6: Well, they're a long time ago now. That's the biggest problem. The older you get, the worse your memory gets. or better in some time in terms of what distances look like. But yeah, not so much. You know, that was a long time in the past. I really enjoyed my time in the game. I was really fortunate to play, premiership at Carlton and also at East Rio when I came back. And you know, the people you meet in the game are probably as big a highlight as the actual game itself. So you've been very fortunate and don't take that for granted at all. And just trying in my footy now down at the amateur club, I'm with, help guys hopefully become better players as well at whatever level they want to get to.
1: What are your memories of Tony McCall? Because he's a great man. He's part of our Sport FM Waffle broadcast each and every weekend. Unfortunately, he wasn't this past weekend. I think he still thinks he can play. He broke his knee somehow umpiring a game over the past weekend. And so, he's not doing too well at the moment, Tony. He might be missing in action for a couple of weeks. But, what was he like as a coach? He's a hard man.
6: He was a hard man. He was very hard to umpire, so it's interesting that he's actually trying to umpire himself. That would be a spectacle I would have thought worth watching. He was great for me because that was my sort of comeback play, but also a bit of let's have a look at what coaching might look like going forward and learning off a lot of different people. And I probably learned as much off Tony in terms of player relations as I have off anyone. So, it was a fantastic time. Down at the Sharks, we had a really good side, and we had some challenges that year as well. But interesting, it was my first foray into a selection meeting, so that was an interesting environment to put yourself into when you sort of start thinking you know everything. You realise you don't around a lot of things, and like I said about the player relationships that he was able to build. Fantastic. He's still very close to a lot of those guys today.
1: It's an even waffle comp at the moment. The top five, there's about seven teams still vying for a final spot at the moment, which is really exciting.
6: It is very exciting. As I saw my boys, the Demons went down in a close one on the weekend, so I'll have to get the info as to what happened there against Subi, and that sort of made it even closer again. So I think there's still a pretty good chance of getting top three, which I think you probably need to in such a close year to have any sort of chance of winning it. And obviously with Fremantle being as healthy as they are, Peel certainly appear to be the team to beat. But anything can happen on the day. So I've been lucky enough to get to a couple of games. Like I said, the amateur stuff sort of means I can't get to all of it. But the games I have seen have been very impressive standard.
1: Tell us a bit about your role at Curtin Uni Wesley and how you guys are going this season.
6: No, we're going okay. And North Beach, once again, they're the benchmark, and they're going to be pretty hard to beat. But as I said, we're going to be hoping for them to have a day off and us a day on if we're lucky enough to get there. I'm just sort of helping out Nick Subin, who's coaching our league side, match day, helping him out and just anything he needs during the week. And all the other coaches, is pretty big club now, 10 different teams, including two women's teams. So, it's a bit of fun. It keeps me out of the house on a Saturday. And, around young people keeps you pretty young too, I think.
1: Final round of the season against Uni, hard tag on Jai Bolton. That's just my little comment I'm going to throw in there.
6: Jai played against us first round, so it's a bit of a quirk of the draw there. So we play round one and round 18. And he went down with a hip injury, so we might try and recreate that. Mind you, they didn't need him. We had a few out that day, and they towed us up beautifully.
1: He's been good on radio this year with us, Jai, as well. Yeah. Hey, Earl, a big thanks to you for joining the show today. Been an absolute pleasure chatting a bit of footy with you, reminiscing on some old school days and talking the modern game. It's been great. So thanks so much for your time.
6: Too easy. Thanks, mate.
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1: All right, let's talk some football now, the round ball game, soccer, however you wish to describe it. It's a big week coming up here in Perth specifically. So joining me down the line to talk all about it is the CEO of Football West, Jamie Harnwell. Jamie, good afternoon.
10: Good afternoon, Matt.
1: Great week for Italian football coming up.
10: Well, great week for football in general. So really looking forward to it. We've had the pleasure of having AC Milan out here at the Sam Kerr Football Centre for the past week or so. They've been fantastic to work with, and you know, great to see world-class players on the field. A sneak peek of Ballon d'Or winner Luka Modric today in their training session. So really looking forward to the games coming up.
1: Yeah, really exciting. Now, it starts on the 5th of August. It'll go through until the 11th. The Milano Derby, I think, is possibly the big one that you know a lot of people will get to on Wednesday, but Juventus and Inter, Derby d'Italia, it's going to be great, and Palermo in there as well. So, I mean, there's some great games to come. It's going to be a real festival feel.
10: Yeah, well, you know, a lot of work's gone into what the Optus precinct will look like before those games with vendors. Football West are providing some football activities out there as well. We've also got Melbourne City versus Palermo at the Sam Kerr Football Centre on Friday night, as well as part of the City Group there. So some great games. Some of the legends over. We had Panucci and Sergino here from AC Milan. I believe Vieira is coming to town if he's not here already for Inter. So incredible to see. So excited to look at these games. And look, whilst they may be classed as friendlies, I don't think any Milano derby would ever be classed as that. So looking forward to some great action on the field.
1: What goes into putting an event like this together for us here in Perth?
10: Oh, look, there's a huge amount of work between tourism, venues live at Optus, ourselves with training venues and community activation. I think we've got some 5,000 kids doing a march past in the stadium before the game on Saturday. You know, those sort of things don't just happen by chance, by any means. So it's been a long project, a lot of work by a lot of people to bring it to fruition. And, you know, I think we're going to see some bumper crowds across these games that will really justify the investment that's gone into them.
1: Yeah, and can we expect more events like this moving forward?
10: Oh, look, I hope so. I think we've got a great run now of hosting big clubs, some of the biggest in the world here in Western Australia. It certainly puts WA on the map and puts Perth on the map in terms of a major event schedule. You tie that in with the Women's Asian Cup, the Women's World Cup. There's certainly a great appetite from the Perth and the broader WA public, I should say. We've had some great regional engagement in these games as well. So, you know, being a bit biased, I'd love to see Manchester United back here, but I'm sure we'll see some big clubs here in the next 12 months or so.
1: Yeah, that is great to hear. And, get on down to either one or all the games coming up between August 5th and August 11th. You can head to Ticketmaster and grab your ticks today. Starts off with Wednesday night, 7 p.m. at Optus Stadium, AC Milan and Inter. Hey, Jamie, well, closer to home, the NPL season really starting to heat up now. Only a couple of weeks left before it all finishes up.
10: Yes, look, some big games on the weekend in both the men's and the women's competition. A big moment for Olympic Kingsway with Mark Birighetti, ex-Socceroos keeper, saving a penalty in the dying minutes for a draw with Bayswater to keep Olympic on top of the table. Bayswater with a game in hand, though, that they'll play this Saturday, so all to play for there. And we nearly had the first trophy presentation of the end of season with Perth Azzurri and the NPL Women's, who couldn't get the job done against Balcatta, and they'll have to wait another week before lifting the trophy. But yeah, certainly at the top and the bottom of these competition, there's a lot to play for, a lot of excitement. And of course, don't forget we've got Fremantle City flying the flag still for WA against South Melbourne over in Melbourne on Sunday, and that is a very difficult trip. I can definitely say that from experience, having done that as a coach before. And we wish them all the best for a WA side to go into the round of eight for the first time.
1: Yeah, it'd be great to see that Sunday game, 5:40 WA time against South Melbourne. Frio City, unfortunately, we'd love to see a couple of other WA teams being represented, but we had a couple go out in the round of 32. But Frio City, it's a great result for the club, isn't it?
10: Oh, it is, and you know, just the manner, you know, down 1-0 late in the game, and to come and score two so late, you know, I think they've made a great signing in Josh Risden. I was speaking with Scotty Miller, the coach, glory legend, who just said he's like a kid, he loves playing, he wants to be part of it all. He's just such an infectious character to have around that group, but also with 14 or 15 years of professional football experience under his belt as well. So, you know, it's going to be a tough task. South Melbourne are one of the biggest clubs outside of the A-League in Australia. They pride themselves on their history, and, you know, it's going to be a pretty daunting crowd down there at Lakeside on a Sunday afternoon to try and go get a place in the next round.
1: And how are things going at the Glory? I see they've signed on Stephen Peters, plenty of signings in the women's, and the new CEO confirmed as well in Ben Lever. So a bit going on at the club.
10: Yeah, there is. It's obviously a big pre-season for them, both in the men's and women's. Pleasing to see some of our Perth locals kept on in the women's team, and we've seen two Perth locals head overseas with Grace Johnson and Tian McKenna heading into Europe and hopefully for bigger and better things themselves. You know, obviously going out in the Australia Cup was disappointing for Glory, but it also, you know, makes their planning a little bit easier, I suppose, going into the season and not having to worry about whether they're playing away or where their next games might be, and hopefully they get a solid pre-season under their belts. We've had them here at Sam Kerr for a couple of weeks, so I think they're back out at their training HQ now, and looking forward to seeing a couple more signings come into the club and hopefully them starting the season off with a bang in a couple of months' time.
1: Speaking of signings, Lucas Harrington, big name out of the World Cup from the Socceroos, just 18 years of age, had that heartbreak with the penalty, but got a bright future ahead, and looks to be signing with Hull City, so a massive agreement for the young man.
10: Yeah, it is. Look, another Aussie in a top league in Europe from, I suppose, a bit of a dearth of talent that we did have. They're rapidly moving up and being signed. You know, big step up, obviously, from the MLS into the Premier League. Much more physical competition to go into, and with a club that, you know, don't expect to be towards the top half of the table. And apologies to all my whole mates. I've got some good friends who are whole supporters over here. I'm sure they'd be happy with simply survival in that first season. But, look, a great opportunity if he can step in. And as a, you know, a young centre-back in the Premier League, he's going to learn so much so quickly. And if he makes an impression there, well, yeah, you know, the world could be at his feet.
1: Who's your tip for the EPL this season? It begins this month.
10: Look, it's hard to go past Arsenal again. You know, with the changes at Liverpool, you know, at Manchester City, where they can recreate what they did under Pep Guardiola. Michael Carrick has done a great job at United, but they're probably still a couple of players short from really having a title tilt. You know, Arsenal would have to be favourites and in pole position. There's some criticisms that they perhaps won the league ugly last season, but I'm sure Arteta would be quite happy to do that every year, and every Gunners fan would be as well.
1: All right, well, there you have it. Bit of a wrap on everything going on in the world of football at the moment, and I think we just about have it best here in Perth this week with big Italian football festival, NPL seasons coming to a close. It's all happening here in WA. So, Jamie, thank you very much for your time. I know you're a busy man at the moment, so thank you for joining the show as always, and all the best to you.
10: My pleasure. Thanks.
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1: All right, let's talk some cricket here on Sports Drive today. We're going to do that with one of our favourites, Bharat Sundaresan, joins me. G'day, Bharat.
14: Hello, Matt. How are you?
1: Yeah, I'm really well. How was your weekend?
14: It was interesting. Yeah, I mean, I had a few things, a couple of talking assignments, or talking gigs, but then I was also at the footy for Port VGWS, one of, let me just stick my neck out and say, I don't think you really have to stick your neck out to say it was one of the more ordinary games of the season. But yeah, I mean, GWS kind of got the result and they still are in with in the hunt for that wildcard spot. But yeah, I mean, I also, felt a bit emotional because that's the last footy game for me home and away at the Adelaide Oval for this year. I might be back in September if the Crows kind of finish fourth or fifth, which looks likely, and they'll get one game. But yeah, I'm off the Saturday because guess what? Cricket season's already here.
1: I know, it's unbelievable. We're going to talk about what's to come in Darwin, Australia, Bangladesh, the test summer schedule ahead. But I did want to start actually with the biggest cricket controversy I can remember since Sandpaper Gate. Brian Devine, better known as Clicky Ponting to the wider public, he was suspended over in England playing amateur cricket, clicking his fingers to mimic the sound of bat on ball, ball on bat to trick the ump into thinking he'd heard something that maybe actually he hadn't heard, and giving players out who weren't really out. So what have you made of this scandal, Bharat?
14: I mean, it just tells you that, when there's a slow news day, anything can become a global story. And look, I've said it a few times since Mr. Clicky has become a global phenomenon, or about how many of us, I'm sure, I wish that we could just have the whole world talking about us with just a one snap of the fingers. And, well, he's definitely done that. But I don't know whether it's one snap or 50 snaps or 100 snaps, because it feels like it's gone from being a cricket controversy to a true crime story. Because all these other skeletons suddenly emerging from the from the distance, saying, "Oh, he's been doing it for years," and who knows how many have fallen victim to Mr. Clicky Ponting and his snappy fingers. But it also kind of tells you about the standard of umpiring in that league, wherever he plays in, because it shouldn't just come down to that sound. Shouldn't matter. The ball also needs to go past the bat or look like it's hit the edge, some sort of deviation, but clearly not in that part of the world.
1: Well, I personally like the ingenuity of it, Bharat. I think it's great. And if you ain't cheating, you ain't trying. Personally, yeah. And the umpires probably should come into question for the fact that they've fallen for it multiple times. Let's get to the test squad, though, for Australia. Heavy schedule ahead for them. What have you made of this Australian squad that's been put together for the upcoming series against Bangladesh?
14: Yeah, I mean, there have been a few experts who said, oh, this was a great opportunity for the selectors to blood a few new names in since, oh, look, it's Bangladesh. You know, Bangladesh shouldn't pose a real threat to Australia. I mean, it's the first time Bangladesh are on our shores to play Test cricket since 2003. Don't forget, when they were just 2 years or 3 years old as a Test nation. So it's been a long time. But, you know, I think this is the first time in a long time that George Bailey and Tony Dottomade and Andrew McDonald have sat down and said, oh, touch wood, we don't have any injuries to worry about when it comes to our key players. Josh Hazlewood is fit, Pat Cummins is fit, and nobody else, and everybody else is in good, fine fettle. So which means that they've just said, let's kick off this incredible run in terms of how much Test cricket Australia are going to play. What, between August 13 this year and August 2nd next year when the Ashes finishes, that's 21 tests. So that's a lot of Test cricket. And they also probably identified this 12-month period, like all of us have, as being potentially legacy designing, defining for this era. I know, I mean, you want to invest in the future, but they want to give this a red-hot go with, you know, big series in South Africa, in India, and in England coming up in that 12-month period. And just probably just to celebrate the fact that everyone is fit and raring to go, which means they want to make a strong start. And hopefully, you know, especially we always like to talk about the Ashes, don't we? At least by the time we get to England next year, with England and their issues right now with their test team, the team is settled, and which also means opportunities for Jake Weatherall to cement himself at the top of the order, Cam Green to have another go at another batting position, which in all likelihood should be number five, and see if Manus Labuschagne can get back into form.
1: Yeah, it's going to be really interesting moving forward as to what happens with this Australian team. And it does feel as though it could be a bit of a changing of the guard in the next year or so. How do you think the curators should be preparing pitchers here in Australia for the upcoming summer?
14: So very good question. I mean, last year, you know, I mean, there was so much focus on Ashes and this particular Ashes series and how, you know, how we had to win this, or Australia had to win this, you know, against the fastball and all that. The narrative built around it being the biggest Ashes in a long time. We saw the pitches being a bit too sporty at times, you would say. And I guess more than even the what kind of pitches we need for the Test summer, I wonder if there is some talk around the pitches for Shield cricket just being a bit less sporty, or like, you know, being more aware so batters can score runs as well. And because that's going to be the big question going ahead. You said, like, you know, team in transition and there will be changes, yes. But, and, you know, the bowling attack will automatically, I mean, you'd think that this could well be the last summer for at least Mitch Stark and Nathan Lyon, home summer, that is. And or maybe they'll finish up in England, but who knows with those two. But I think in terms of batting, you look around the system and there is a dearth of, you know, people or batters breaking the door down, like, historically used to be the case in Australia. So do the pitchers have something to do with it? All the state coaches seem to believe so. So it would be good to see some pitches where, you know, I mean, there's a mix, good mix of surfaces. But when it comes to the Test summer against the New Zealand team, I would expect it to be somewhat similar to what we've seen so far. I mean, the MCG pitch was not good at all last year. So hopefully that gets a bit more, you know, it brings bat and ball. There's better competition between bat and ball. But yeah, I think it'll be a bit of more of the same. We had a great pitch at the Adelaide Oval last year for the Test, so that shouldn't change. But yeah, I mean, we just want to see some Test cricket, we haven't in a while, where we get some big runs, don't we, Matt? We feel like that aspect of Test cricket in Australia just seems to have kind of vanished up late.
1: Just back to what we were speaking about before, the transition period or the potential transition period for Australia in the next couple of years, are we in danger of not having much carryover of experience to help some of the young players coming through at international level? Could we see, you know, maybe even more than half the team just dropping off suddenly, and then we're left with young players who, you know, who don't have the guidance maybe necessarily?
14: I think, honestly, this Australian team is lucky, or the Australian selectors, or Australian cricket is lucky in that sense, because in the last few years, we've seen a few retirements, right? David Warner retires at the start of 2024, and you still get two more years out of Usman Khawaja. So I mean, ideally, you would have hoped that in that time you would have found another opening batter, which, as it turns out, had Travis Head all along. they will be spaced out in a good way. Like, so if, for example, even if Steve Smith, say, plays 12 more months and then retires, you'd still have Travis Head and Manus Labuschagne, who at that point should have played around 70 test matches, if not more, or even 80 test matches, considering both of them have played 60. So that, though, it'll be on their shoulders to take it forward. And you'd want both of them to be in good form, and Manus in particular to, like, you know, end the century drought

0: We're here with Bharat Sundaresan talking all things cricket. Now, Bharat, there's an Alan Border medal to look forward to on Friday night. Geez, that comes up out of nowhere, doesn't it?
1: Yeah, I mean, for a while we were wondering like whether it's going to happen or if it is, what it's going to look like. So from all reports, it's not going to be the kind of function with a lot of fanfare that we've seen in the past. It will happen in Brisbane, where the Australian team is. They've been training over there before they head to Darwin. And yeah, I mean, the question to be asked is, who will it be? I mean, it was Travis Head last year, and I remember he was presented the medal while we were in Sri Lanka. I think we were in Gaul when he was presented the medal. This year, at least, it'll be on Australian soil. And, I don't know about you, Matt. I can't look past Mitch Stark and what he's been able to do in the last 12 months or so. I mean, during the Ashes and even in the Caribbean. And so, I don't know. He's just had that kind of year. And, you know, the warrior performances that he's put in.
0: I agree. I think Mitch Stark has been, Australia's most consistent player. I mean, you could argue Travis Head. But I've loved what Alex Carey has done personally as well with, his wicket-keeping, but his batting as well. He's been one of Australia's more consistent batters and in big moments too. So we should give him a mention there, Alex Carey.
1: For sure.
0: But I think Mitch Stark, what he's done, he has to be rewarded for his great efforts. Hey, Bharat, just a couple of other things around the grounds. The 100, have you been keeping up to date with what's going on?
1: I have, actually, for a change. I've not been the most ardent follower of the 100, I must admit, in the last few years. But I have been keen to see the emergence of privatization in the 100 as to what that results in, and if there are more people coming through, and because it'll be a reflection, it is a reflection on what it could be like when privatization or private investment comes into the BBL. And it's been quite informative, in my opinion. I mean, the crowds have been down, and it feels like even though you see some of the biggest names in white ball cricket, I mean, Mitch Marsh is hitting balls out of the ground, and you have Puran, and you got all the big names there, including all the big name English players playing in it. It still feels like, except Ben Stokes, who's making hundreds in the One Day Cup, but it just feels like the teams don't seem to have made a connect with the new franchise teams anyway, with the crowds. And it just seems to be something lacking. I don't know whether it's the format itself. So, it has been intriguing to keep an eye on it.
0: The BBL as well, as obviously it's a bit of ambiguity with what's happening at the moment or what's going to happen. There's talks at Ben Stokes. Well, maybe could we see Ben Stokes in the BBL?
1: Yeah, I mean, it's going to be between Australia and South Africa, right? Does he go to South Africa for SA20 or does he come here? I mean, we all hope that he comes here. I mean, wherever Ben Stokes goes, there's always some news around him, isn't there? So for selfish reasons, I hope he does choose Australia. We've been hearing him being linked with the Sydney Sixers for now. But who knows with Ben Stokes, but will it come down to there being more money in the South African League? It all remains to be seen. But yeah, I mean, I wouldn't mind having Ben Stokes here, especially after everything that's gone down in the last, toward the end of what we feel is the end of his international career. This should be the right place for him.
0: I think so too. I think it'd be great to see Ben Stokes enjoying himself this summer here in Australia for a couple of months playing some big bash cricket. All right, Bharat, just before I let you go, I know you love to talk a bit of wrestling. SummerSlam over the last couple of days, did you enjoy it?
1: I did. I mean, there were a few predictable results there. I guess what they say in the wrestling world, let's call it safe booking. But I thought they finished night two off really well with Roman Reigns and Seth Rollins. I was personally a bit disappointed with the cage match. I don't know what you thought of Obafemi. I mean, Obafemi was always going to win it, but I just felt like it didn't click like the other two matches that Brock and him had had. But yeah, I mean, there's some really good moments through across both nights. I mean, the return of Kevin Owens, for example, nobody expected that. And just to see Nick Aldis, who Funnily enough, here's a little story for you. So when I first made my first wrestling appearance in Ballarat a few years ago, I got an email from Nick Aldis because he was the one who was helping

0: script the show, and the rough draft for my promo came from him. So, which, you know, was kind of odd considering he was already SmackDown general manager. And I was so happy to see him back in the ring, not just as a general manager, but wrestling as well.
1: Yeah, pretty cool. I think they do it now for the moment. So I don't think it even mattered what happened in the in the cage match so much as to the fact that he kicked out of the tombstone on the wood and then gets the win, and then Brock gives him the praise. I think that's all they really care about now moving forward.
0: Absolutely.
1: So, Bharat, thanks so much for taking the time. And give your podcast a plug. I know you Stumps and Bumps.
0: Stumps and Bumps is where we talk wrestling and cricket. Eric Bischoff, the great Eric Bischoff, joins me most weeks. And I was just going back to what you were saying, getting delivering a tombstone on wood. Only a wrestling fan will get away saying that or understanding what that means.
1: You're right. There's people that are listening to this right now that have just gone completely over their head and might even be tuning out. Bharat, thanks for your time today. Absolute pleasure as always.
0: Anytime, man. Have a great day. Thank you.
1: You too. Bharat Sundaresan, always great to chat to the great man about a bit of cricket, a bit of footy, and a bit of wrestling as well.
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0: Good evening and welcome to Waffle World here on 91.3 Sport FM. Following round 17, big weekend and finals. Well, still seven teams that could realistically finish inside the top five right now as it stands, heading into round 18 with more big games to come. So settle in. It's going to be a beauty tonight. We've got plenty of news to discuss. We'll review the results. We've got a great guest lined up for you ahead of his 300th game as umpire. Rob McCaw will join us in about 10 minutes' time, so stick around for that. And don't forget, you can have your say tonight. We'd love to hear from you, 9418 7700, or you can text through to 0429 913 913. I'm Matt Grubelich. Alongside me, as always on a Monday, is award-winning journalist John Townsend and former West Perth president Brett Rapone. Boys, good evening.
1: G'day. I've got some bad news for Brett. I know he loves talking about West Coast. I reckon this time next week, West Coast could well be in the top five and on their way for finals. Brett, what are you going to do?
2: Good evening, John, and good evening, Matt. The ladder is so fascinating, isn't it? John? I had a good look at it today, a deep dive, and I don't think there'll be too many changes. I think Peel are the interesting one. Whoever plays Peel, you just don't want to lose too much percentage on. South Fremantle have them in the last game of the year. Perth have them this week. Mm. And West Coast have Subiaco. I picked West Coast yesterday to beat South Fremantle, but I think Subiaco are a very good chance. I've got all those top five sides winning at least one game. South Fremantle, East Perth, possibly winning two. I think Claremont can win all three. Of course, it's an hypothesis, but I think Peel are the ones that can who are really going to shape this with how much they win by.
1: Yes, they've been very good. 162%. That's very high for this time of year, and that's based on their defence. They're going at about low 50s. I think in the COVID year in 2020, South Fremantle were about 50 points against, and that was, you know, you're playing in far less footy, yeah. So less chance to score. So Peel are not far off that. Subi got to that level in 18, I think, as well, and they didn't lose a game, so they're not far off. Their scoring is not as prolific as the other sides, and I mean, the intriguing thing is that they're on top of the ladder by two games, but 3 or 4 weeks ago, Claremont were ahead of them when the final siren went, and if the final siren had gone a second earlier, they'd be equal on points. So although they have been the best side this year, and they're on top for a reason, they're not necessarily the most dominant side. So they're a good defensive side. They've got a lot of AFL talent. Darcy was very good for them. They are not an imposing scoring side, and that's one area perhaps that other teams will look at them and think, if we can get that part of it right, we give ourselves a chance.
2: I've got no doubt all those top five sides, top six sides actually, we think they can beat Peel on the day, and so they should. But I look at West Coast, John. They've got Subiaco, Peel and Claremont.
1: Could lose three, couldn't they?
2: Their percentage isn't good enough, so they're going to have to win all three, I would think.
1: But they might be in this after this week just because of the way the games are falling, and then it will be harder for them from there.
0: It really could go any sort of way, and you look at it. So Perth to play Peel this week could bring Perth back to the same amount of wins and losses as a Subiaco or an East Perth or a West Coast, depending on other results. Swans and Claremont, okay, we probably think Claremont have now, you know, made it into the top five at the very least. And, you know, Subi West Coast, though, is massive. Souths and East Perth is massive too. And then West Perth, East Fremantle, two teams that aren't going to be competing come finals time. But it's a big weekend, round 18.
2: Oh, it's really exciting, isn't it? For our listeners and for us as football fans, it's outstanding. I mean, this is going to go deeper than just this week. I said to you outside, Matt, we can probably only look as far as this week. The rest is hypothesis, but clashes all over the place. And I think even, you know, teams like East Fremantle and West Perth and Swan Districts can still shape the top five, and I think they will have some influence. I was out at Claremont, though, on the weekend, and, John, it's a great venue to go. Not only watch football, but the people you meet. And the first person I bump into when I walk into that place is the lovely Ken Venables, who listens in, former president. He was a president while I was a president. There was Ian Hegarty. They're just gentlemen there, and it's a really good feel in that club. That's a football club. That is a room that has been able to mix a football club with a sporting club with a social environment. And I think they do it really well. And it's a good feel out there. Dan Scamozzi was there. bit disappointed that Claremont didn't win better, but he was very happy that they had a win. Of course, an alumni, alumni of the WA of Waffle World. And I bumped into Dan Hobley, another alumni, yesterday in a cafe in Doubleview, and he told me he saw East Fremantle, East Perth in the weekend. He thought Schofield was outstanding. But good people out there. And I bumped into you. We're on the deck, and there was the famous Bo Casson with his bros.
1: Yeah, Liam played at West Perth and Swans, and Damien was there, and Bo Casson, who's a state cricket coach. But I spent a quarter on the two quarters, so one in the one part of the deck and with the Claremont glitterati, and there's some glamours there, and then I've spent one with a quarter with you, Brett, and that was not quite so glittering, I thought, but still it was very good. That was a very unfair sledge to the poor West Perth president, Jim Kafiri, when you said, Brett, obviously you've won a flag as you're a premiership president, so you've won a flag, and you said to him, congratulations on his win, and he's gone, what win? You won the wooden spoon. So that's obviously something that you've never won, Brett.
2: Yeah, no, I didn't win one of those, but he's not so poor. He's not so poor financially. The other famous person on that deck, which I found interesting, you actually pointed it out, was Joel Cornelius.
1: Yeah, got the Waffle consecutive games record, 219 consecutive games. Imagine doing that 11 years without missing a game.
2: Gee, it's a good vibe. I really like going to Claremont. It's a good vibe, good view, good people around the place. Even if they're not winning as well as they thought they should have won, still good people, and the club's packed.
1: Yeah. I went and listened to the coach, both coaches, West Perth coach at quarter time, and clearly the Claremont number 14 had a target on his jumper because there was a point made about him quite vigorously. He's a very inoffensive wingman and halfback flanker, Sam Alvarez, but obviously something's happened that he got under the skin of the West Perth players. And then I listened to Ash Prescott, and he was very animated at three-quarter time. I thought Claremont were all over him. They never really looked like they were going to lose. They got challenged a little bit in the third quarter, but they always looked as though they had plenty of gas in the tank. He was very animated, saying, this is our elimination final. And I thought, when you're second on the ladder and at least a game clear, it's a bit hard to substantiate, but he clearly needs to. He's demanding more from the players. That they've been a bit flat for a while. They were very good against East Perth the week before. Did what they had to do against West Perth, and they've got their fate in their hands. But I was a little bit surprised about that.
2: Speaking of demanding, and what a great win it was on the weekend for Subiaco. They've been on the other side of the ledger a couple of times this year, I think five times actually, where they've fallen just a bit short by less than a goal or so, but an outstanding win. And I heard Jared Schofield on the breakfast show this morning with Jacob and Wayne, and gee, he's very clear in what he wants. He's very uncompromising. And someone said to me, I think he's hard. And I was thinking about it on the way here. I don't think he's hard. I just think he's clear and uncompromising. And if you don't fit in, you won't be there. But that was an outstanding result in the weekend. Look, it could have gone either way. It's not the end of the world for Perth, but it was a massive win for Subiaco, and I think a real fillip for their season.
1: West Coast made a major blue. They should have appointed him as coach. He should be doing at West Coast what he's now doing at Subiaco, and they will be years ahead of schedule if they had done. Not to be. Maybe he's not everyone's cup of tea, and as you said, he's uncompromising, and maybe there's board members and management who don't like that. They like the softer approach, but his whole career has been about winning. He wins when he plays and coaches, and Subiaco are going to be a challenger, if not this year, it's certainly next year and beyond.
2: Well, it was interesting, just in that conversation he had with Jacob, he actually was... he spoke about next year, the benefits of this season as to next year. I almost took it as this season we mightn't win the grand final, but we are developing something and building for next season. You saw a great game, though. Well, a great game to three-quarter time.
0: Yeah, it was more of a great game till three-quarter time. I think you're right in saying that, Brett. We were at Bassendean. Swan District's led, can you believe, at three-quarter time by a point over Peel. And they really took it to them. They got into the right players. They got into Jeremy Sharp, obviously. It was Seb Bright with the tag role, and it was a legitimate hard tag. He, at times, was not watching the football. And I know Chris Mitsopoulos got a little bit disappointed in that, in the fact that maybe the umpires should have been looking out for Jeremy Sharp in some of those situations a bit more. But if it's not going to be called, and if it's within the rules to implement a hard tag, well, then why not do it? And Seb Bright had a great game. So well done to him. You know, every time
1: Why didn't Sharp do use his greatest asset, which is his running. Why didn't he run a half marathon on the afternoon?
0: Well, he tried
1: and burn the bloke off.
0: He tried to. Bright is a really good runner himself. And every time Sharp went to try and get around Bright, even just to follow the football, when the football was 50 to 100 metres away and you're just sort of trailing, Bright was bumping, scrapping, clawing into Sharp.
1: And you're allowed to shepherd 50 metres off the play, are you?
0: Yeah, how often? Yeah, of course you are.
1: When you say clawing, he was grabbing him.
0: At times he was grabbing him.
1: So holding the man 50 metres off the ball, no free kick.
0: Well, that's what the umpires have got to be better then.
1: Yeah.
0: There's nothing wrong with that in footy. You can do that.
2: I think what that showed, though, that's 2 weeks in a row that Sharp's been down, and this game was he had less impact than he did the week before. But Peel still dominated the stats. One, Sean Darcy, well, he's massive in the WAFL. Wouldn't it be intriguing if West Coast made it through, though, and it was Darcy versus Flynn in an elimination
1: final? Well,
2: they
1: were probably the two differences in their two games, weren't they?
0: Darcy stepped up in the second half. His first half was a bit sluggish. And it's still at times when you look at him around the ground, he's just a little bit lumbering. I think he might have copped a knock or two. But still, I mean, the domination, you know, there was one play where he just took it out of the ruck and kicked it 60 metres inside 50, and the Peel scored, you know. And you look at that and you just go, Peel are going to win this game.
2: Well, Swans effectively rested Impey from this game. I know they said there was a bit of soreness or they concocted something on the SKG injury report. But basically, I think they thought this is a young man who's finding his way in the WAFL, and he's going to be up against a seasoned AFL professional, one of the better ruckmen in the competition, albeit he's playing in the WAFL.
0: What I like about Peel at the moment too is that probably in other years gone by with certain Peel teams, that the younger only just recently recruited AFL players have been more development type players and have tried to, been trying to figure out their way at just waffle level, let alone AFL level. But these young AFL listed players have actually already, they've developed quicker. Yeah. So the likes of Toby Wan, Chris Sherry, Jaron Carr, Tobin Murray, these guys have come in and they are already playing significant roles for Peel, which is why they've been successful this season, or part of why they've been successful. Hey, let's clear a break. We've got plenty of messages coming through already. It was a good start to the show. We've got to get to Rob McCaw on the other side of the break, so stay tuned. He's about to umpire his 300th game this coming weekend, so we're going to chat to him on the other side of this.
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0: Welcome back to Waffle World here on 91.3 Sport FM. Matt Grublich, John Townsend and Brett Rapone here with you tonight. Breaking down round 17 of Waffle Action. Plenty to discuss tonight. And let's catch up with our guest here on the program right now ahead of his 300th game as umpire. Rob McCaw joins the show. Rob, good evening and welcome to the program.
1: Thanks, guys. Good to be here. Looking forward to it. Looking forward to the chat.
0: Great to have you here with us. It's going to be an interesting round of footy ahead, and we're not quite sure which game you're going to be umpiring as of yet, but what have you made of this Waffle season? Because it's been so tight and still seven teams vying for finals positions.
1: Yeah, look, it's been a pretty incredible season to date, and I think there's still some important games ahead of us in the next three rounds, which will go a long way in shaping what September looks like. And I think at any different point in the season, it's looked anyone's game. And while Peel have certainly come out of the blocks and look like an opposing opponent coming September, I think after that it's going to be a pretty tight race to first get the top three and get that second chance, but also for those teams on the edges hoping to squeeze into the top five. So, I'm excited for what the last three rounds has in store, and hopefully one of those games is for me on the weekend.
2: G'day, Rob. John Townsend here. Congratulations on the milestone.
1: Thanks, John.
2: A couple of things. I reckon, I tell you, this might come as a big surprise. It's quite difficult to get Waffle umpiring stats. but I've done a bit of digging. I've called in a couple of bloodhounds to get to the bottom of, go to the bottom of some boxes in the dusty cupboard somewhere. Ray Montgomery, we think, did 308 Waffle games. And Matt Adams, okay, we think, has done 305 Waffle games, and you'll be the third to score your triple century. Does that concur with what you know about your own performance and the history of Waffle umpires?
1: Look, I'm pretty certain on my number. I've kept a close eye on it the last few years, knowing this was on the horizon, very fortunate to also be part of Matt's milestone game only a few rounds ago. So I think that stacks up. But we do have some. I think Gavin Statham notched up 300. I think he's in the mid teens. Mm-hmm. And, I mean, they're Waffle games, but I know we've certainly got the likes of Brett Rosebery and Jeff Dalgleish and Dean Margetts on the list that have accumulated senior games. But I think Gavin Statham is probably also...
2: I reckon they might have taken him off. So we have to get onto the statistician. Let's go through some housekeeping first. You get to choose who you umpire with and which game you do. Who've you selected, and where will you be umpiring this week when you run through the big banner?
1: Look, the easy one is choosing the other umpires that will be in the game with me. So that'll be Matt Adams, Ben Laycock, and Ryan Shelton has passed his fitness test. So looks like he'll get up for the weekend. So few of my closest mates in the group and have done a lot of umpiring with them across the 21 years. So to share that with them will be pretty enjoyable. And the game itself is a bit of a toss-up, to be honest. So there's obviously the clash down at Freo with last year's grand finalists, but also the Perth and Peel Thunder game, which is pretty important in shaping the finals. So I'm yet to receive final words, so we'll just see how that plays out in the next probably 24 hours.
2: Do you get to choose that, or do you just basically ask for that one and then it has to be approved?
1: Look, it has to go. It has to be approved. Yeah. So I think we've got to balance out what the competition needs as well. While it's a milestone for me, and there's a bit of recognition in that, there's also the balance of the competition and sort of where the spread of, I guess, the experience is in other games. So I think the coaching team and certainly the competition take that into account. And my influence is noted, but they certainly have the final say.
2: Sure.
3: Roberts, Brett, congratulations, 300 games. Interesting that you knew exactly when it was coming up, a bit like Aaron Black at West Perth knew exactly when his 300th is coming up. But congratulations. I see your career. You're a wealth advisor, which would take a fair bit of time, I'd imagine, and it's a professional industry that you're in. And you work with Greg Clark and Wes Love.
1: Yes.
3: Yeah, maybe just a comment on the commitment it takes for an umpire to stay in the competition for 21 years and working alongside a couple of WAFL players.
1: Yeah, so probably much similar to a footy club. We have some set training nights. So for so long as I've been involved, we've had sort of Tuesdays our main training. So we'll head down to South Perth and go through our match review with our coach and spend about 30 minutes reviewing the areas we did well and areas we can improve on for the next week into the main running session. So that's probably 2 to 2.5 hours on a Tuesday. Thursday, we roll into sort of just a group coaching session. What are potentially some of the themes that have come out of the weekend? What are we noticing as a group? How can we share that knowledge across everyone? More of a light touch session. So that's probably about an hour and a half. And then obviously the Saturday, much like the players, we're there a few hours before the game to check out the conditions, have conversations, see what's going on. And then most of us would do a review and a recovery on Sunday. So it is a fairly big commitment, and I've been very fortunate to have the support of my family for those 21 years, because it is quite selfish to spend that amount of time away from them. And look, working with Greg and West is great. I think Greg's been with us now for 3 years since sort of he came off the AFL list in the West Coast Eagles, and West has been with us for about 18 months. So the cooler conversation is a little bit different. I'm certainly not giving away who I voted for on the weekend or anything like that. But it is just a conversation. Who did they play on the weekend? How did they perform? They certainly ask me some umpiring-related questions and show me vision and seek my feedback. So it's a sort of good way to enter the office every Monday.
3: I see umpires are held to account much the same as players. And I was looking for a bit of information on you, and I came up across against a 2017 article which John Townsend actually wrote. And you're actually dropped for a game because you did not report a player who apparently belted Matthew Jupp, and Jupp had to leave the field with a blood mouth. Maybe a little bit about that incident and accountability.
2: I don't recall that story.
3: And the accountability that umpires are held to.
1: Yeah, look, you've done some great digging there, because I certainly can't remember that. But I remember an incident at Claremont Oval where I missed a strike on Jai Bolton on the outer wing, and I certainly got dropped for 2 weeks from that instance. So look, we are absolutely held to account. There's no doubt that as the competition expects, we need to perform, and if we're not delivering to a pretty high standard, then there's ramifications around that. So again, every game is reviewed by a coach there at the ground. They then assess our performance and share the areas we've done well and share the areas we can improve on. And it's not simply just the sort of the free kicks. They're the outcomes. It goes a lot deeper in terms of what was our positioning, what was our mindset, how was the teamwork, could we have got that from a support position, and sort of looking at all the softer areas that potentially a lot of people don't see on the day-to-day, or was it just simply we processed it wrong? We might have saw one thing due to fatigue and we've processed it incorrectly. And that just makes sure, again, we're delivering a really great product from such a great competition.
2: I can't remember that story, but I can remember your debut, Rob, because I covered it. And it was at Rockingham, Peel against South Fremantle. Infamous for Sport FM station chairman Jack Grawshaw, the goal umpire, kicking the ball back into play and denying Corey Dell'Olio a goal. So
1: shin the ball back into play.
2: Bounced off his knee, I think. And whoever the central umpire was, and it could have been you, has gone, well, hasn't crossed the line. play on.
1: I would have loved to say I can remember that, but I actually think it was I was with Chris Pattinson and Scott McPhee after a sort of a Saturday morning call-up. So the debut came as a bit of a surprise. I dive a bit deeper here. Early in the year, I think it was round one of that particular year, I was in the reserves. And back to your point around accountability, Brett, I made a law book error. A player was bringing the ball back in from crossing the behind line and hit the goalpost, and it should have been a reset, and I simply just called play on. So Daryl Sinclair at the time sent me down to the Colts for 3 weeks, and any ambition I had of...
2: Jeez, you've been dropped a few times, haven't you?
1: Resilience, I think it builds.
3: Yeah.
1: But I thought the league debut was probably a bit far for that particular year. So to get that call up was a nice surprise. And yes, young Jack at the time decided to get involved in the play because it's pretty boring sitting in the goals from time to time, and decided to spin the ball. But luckily enough, we had boundary umpire legend Greg Smith on the post. And speaking with Jack over the weekend, Greg came in and saved the day and sort of moved on quite quickly.
0: All right. Now, the umpires have come into plenty of scrutiny this year, and probably as they're used to, always getting a bit of scrutinised. But 2026, I mean, plenty of rule changes, and it feels amplified this year. So what have you made of the rule changes, and is there a specific section of the rules that the umpires are having most trouble with?
1: Again, having done umpiring for 21 years, sort of you learn quickly to adapt, and certainly this year's been no different. And I think it was 7 rule changes that have come into effect this year. But I think from a broader processing perspective, the last disposal seems quite innocuous. It seems on the surface quite straightforward, and I think it's been a good application from a high level. But The difficulty for us is coming in. We've got to manage the player with the ball. We've then got to get a player to stand on the line, but the player with the ball then wants to bring the ball back in quite quickly. So you've got about 3 or 4 different things on the go at any one time that you're trying to manage and make sure the game continues as it's needed to, because if you get one element wrong, you slow the game down and you need to reset. So probably getting it that far more simplified from our process is helping. I think at the start of the year, it was probably quite clunky, and I think that went a long way into sort of probably the crowd not fully understanding. But I think as the game's evolved, the players have become more aware and they understand their role in that particular scenario. So like they do every time a new rule is introduced, whether it's a push in the back or hands in the back, or that kick's no longer applied, clubs and coaches move on pretty quickly. They learn about it, they know how to adapt, and the game continues to move forward.
3: Rob, you've umpired some terrific players in your time. In 2005, when you started, Toby McGrath, Jackson Crabb won the Sandover medal, and in 2006, Matt Prittis. Who are a couple of the players that really stand out to you as you look back on your career?
1: Look, there's a few that stand out, and you mentioned one at the top of the show, Aaron Black. I guess we've had quite a similar sort of journey through the Waffle system, and we've certainly clashed paths every now and then, but he's a very competitive player, has absolutely got the most out of his body, and has given a lot to the West Perth Football Club. So I certainly hold Aaron in high regard, and much to be said for Tony Knight as well. I know he finished up last year, but to sort of spend as much time at a football club as those gentlemen have. Same goes for Chris Miller. I was fortunate enough to do Chris Miller in the early days. But then equally, there's the moments that stand out. So I think Nat Fyfe came back and played 1 or 2 games on his way back from injury, and he played against Subi down at Leaderville Oval. And to sort of cross paths with a Brownlow medalist, it's not every day you sort of get to have that sort of opportunity. So when those moments come, they're pretty cool, and you don't take them for granted.
0: One listener here off the text line has sent through a question, Rob, and I'm not going to actually mention even the name of this listener because it might give away who they support. Rob, what Waffle supporter group would you say you find the most interesting?
2: Swans.
3: They're all unique.
1: I genuinely love going out to Bassendean. I think the atmosphere that the crowd bring is just unreal. And I think when the Swan Districts Football Club is up and running and flying, there's a really good sort of vibe out of that club. And equally the same must be said for Perth. I think while they've had limited success sort of in my time, when they're playing really good football, that the crowd really gets involved in the game. But most clubs have their really passionate supporters that you know and you see week in and week out, and they're just the diehard people that keep our competition alive. And I think it's great that they're still part of the competition. They have the ability to come down and watch games every weekend.
0: One listener as well, just before we wrap it up, wanting to know, we spoke about this a little bit earlier. So Jeremy Sharp, heavily tagged on the weekend, a few times Seb Bright probably not looking at the footy and maybe some plays off the ball that maybe were a little much, so could have been paid holding the man or whatever. So just give us a bit of an idea of what the umpires are looking at and maybe why some things went unnoticed.
1: Yeah, it's a really tough balance to get those matchups right from an umpiring perspective. Now, we know players like Jeremy Sharp are there to win the ball and sort of do the best for their team. And in the same breath, Seb has a role to play for his team. And we want to make sure that contest is fair. And where in that scenario, Jeremy is really prevented from contesting fairly, that's a bit of a flag. And that tagging role is a bit of an art. Every player is different in terms of how they get under the skin and sort of just the tactics that they might play, and whether there's a really clear jumper hold, we call it a jumper flag, that's a bit of a dead giveaway. And if Jeremy is unable to contest and win the ball fairly, then that's when we want to get involved. But equally, we don't want to be paying those ticky touch wood free kicks, because just as people get frustrated when we might play something over the top, if it's not there, people get just as frustrated, which I can really see. So where we're communicating as a team, whether it's an out-of-zone umpire, making sure they've got a clear eyes on that contest and they're following that run-through role. And as soon as that obvious and warranted free kick comes in, that's the time we want to jump into the contest. And hopefully if we're onto it early enough, the players sort of understand what the line is, because it does vary from game to day, and I don't think we can deny that, because every contest is different, every game provides different circumstances, and while the laws might be written in black and white, as we all know with AFL laws, there's certainly a lot of grey that we've got to interpret. So if we're onto it early, we're playing the free kicks, and in this case Seb knows what he can and can't do, then I think that's our role. I wasn't out at Swans at the weekend, but certainly through my time, knowing those key players, knowing what their roles are, can certainly go a long way in helping us set up the game to be a really good contest.
0: Rob, great chatting to you tonight. Congratulations and all the best for your upcoming 300th. Massive milestone. Congratulations.
1: Thank you all. Thanks for having me, and looking forward to the weekend.
0: Good on Rob you. McCaw, about to umpire his 300th game.
2: Well, we know the WA Footy Commission refused to recognise Aaron Black's 300th. Let's hope that they recognise Rob McCaw's 300th, because it is a very rare achievement.
0: Yep, absolutely. Brilliant to chat to him. Let's clear a break. We'll get to all of the games, all of the news and more on the other side.
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0: back to Waffle World. Matt Grubelich, John Townsend, Brett Rapone here with you following round 17 of Waffle Action over the weekend. Thanks for your company tonight. If you want to have your say, you can. You can call up or you can message through. There are plenty of messages which we'll get to in just a sec. But, Townie, do we have a world famous report segment tonight?
1: World famous, no reports. Nothing's come through. So for the first time this season, no case to answer, no umpire contact. I must say, Brett, at the game we were at, I thought the 300-gamer at West Perth was very fortunate because he bumped Bailey Rogers in the head and he got pretty much straight up again. If it had only had to have been another ounce or two, another feather behind it, and if you go down or come off, that'll be a report and he would get time. So, and then the 300th, well, the 304th would go back to about a 302nd or 3rd.
0: Okay.
1: Anyway, nothing to report.
0: All right. Well, that's good. Let's get moving then, because here off the text line, we have a fair few messages. Hi, guys. Mia here. Great to hear Russell back on Wednesday showing his knowledge of waffle footy. Refreshing to hear Russell. So, yeah, nicely done to Russ in Rockingham, who was lucky enough to be a part of Waffle World back on Wednesday. Zach off the text line. Evening,
1: is
0: guys.
1: Is Mia related to Russ?
0: Perhaps. Evening,
1: guys. I think she is.
0: Yeah, that's like when my mum messages in saying how well I'm doing on drive. evening, guys. Now that Jeremy Sharp has nullified a couple times in the last few, or has been nullified, rather, a couple of times in the last few weeks, is there a chance of someone coming from the clouds to pip him in the Sandover could turn into a very entertaining count?
1: Yeah, well, he would have got a lot of votes early, you would have suspected. He's a prominent player, he runs hard, he gets a lot of the footy, he's standout with the hair and whatever. I think the bigger issue for him is that he's probably guaranteed he won't play AFL footy. If he's getting beaten in waffle games, in a side that's flying, he's gone back in the queue. And does he know something from Fremantle too that's taken his edge off?
2: Parfitt's hit his straps the last couple of weeks, had a good game again on the weekend, and he's an exciting player. He's explosive. He's a bit like Parker at South Fremantle. But look, Sharp's only had two poor games, or games that aren't up to his normal standard. I would think he'd have plenty in the bank.
1: Yep.
0: I think so too. I think Jeremy Sharp would still be leading the Sandover at this point. I've liked Brandon Parfitt, Bailey Rogers and Jack Cleaver's season. I think that's probably my top four. I know Izzy Winder had a really good game on the weekend too. Florenka does get a lot of possessions.
1: He'll be a quiet achiever, I think.
0: I agree with that. Garth, hi guys. Do you reckon if Perth don't win the flag this season, it's a failed year? They got away with the salary cap issue. WA football want them to win, says Garth. Egg on their face for WAFC and 50 years of nothing for Perth. Okay, pretty harsh from Garth there, but is it a failed season?
1: No, I don't think so. I mean, 10% of the competition can win the flag. So do 90% have a failed season? No, of course they don't. Every team's at a different stage of its development. Perth have been building under Mark Stone for the last year or two, won a final last year. I don't think they fail. They're going to play finals, you would have thought. They may well win a final or two. If they don't win a flag, that's not a failed year. It'll be failed if they don't build on the foundation they've put down the last year or two.
2: I would agree. I think Perth are on the right track. I think Parfitt and Constable are going to be here next year, and I'd imagine Charlie Dean would. He's only had 1 year. So that's their three gun players. They'll stay in the competition. I think the salary cap comes down a little bit for them, but they've got some good developing youth. I think really they're building, and Perth should be expecting to be successful next season as well as this year.
1: Yep.
0: How many games did Peter Capes do? Did you have those numbers, one off the text line?
1: Peter Capes. Was playing Shield cricket?
0: I don't know. That was the question mark. That was the question off the text line.
1: Peter Capes umpired any games. Certainly didn't play any. He's dead. Frank played a bit for East Freo.
2: That's the era of Ron Buckey and Darryl Gillies.
1: Are they talking about Ross Capes?
2: They're
1: or
2: talking
1: Peter
2: about
1: Capes?
2: Ross Capes, I think.
1: 200 and something. I'm surprised about Gavin Statham. He wasn't on the records that I found. But the waffle umpiring records are an absolute dog's breakfast. And it's a bit of an indictment on the organisation that they haven't updated it.
2: Well, they might need support from WA Football to get that
1: 15
2: going.
1: 15 people on their committee. Mm. And every time you go to a game, there's 100 umpires and 200 umpire advisors. So there's plenty of people, you know, involved.
0: Two questions off the text line. Why did the Footy Commission not acknowledge Black's 300th? We've spoken about that. Yeah, and any news on East Fremantle? I'm hearing another board mass exodus this year again. More unrest? Question mark.
1: Who's that from?
0: Doesn't say.
2: Got to have a name.
0: Nelson. Nelson in Coogee. He actually followed up with the next message.
1: Okay. What was Aaron Black? Well, as we know, the footy commission and the club have decided that the midweek games where he played for West Perth and West Perth got to a grand final and banked the cash don't count. Even though, strangely, they count Mel Winnan's games and Bill Dempsey's games when they were played as midweekers. So that is also a dog's breakfast.
2: I think just on Aaron, there is a testimonial function on the last game of the season. West Perth play Perth at home. It's a big lunch. I think it's already well on its way to being booked out. And there's a function afterwards to celebrate his 301st. Who knows, John? And East Fremantle, I think it'll be intriguing to see when their finances come out, because I think that's the real issue. There has been some talk that maybe payment has been a bit slow to some people at the football club. I think that's really what drives, I suppose, division and people moving on in administrative roles.
1: All right. Yeah, their financial year ends in October and the AGM will be in December, I would have thought. So we'll find out in due course.
0: Let's get to the games, because there were some beauties over the weekend. Our game of the day on Sport FM, we were at Bassendean as Peel Thunder ran home with a wet sail to beat Swan Districts by 42 points, 13-10-88 to 7-4-46. Our Sienna's player of the day, Toby Wan, 31 possessions and kicked a goal. Looks a really nice, smooth sort of a player.
1: A couple of things that stood out for me when I had a look at the games. One, Sean Darcy, 191 ranking points, one of the highest for the season, 60 in the last quarter. So, dominant figure. Peel had scored 7-6 from stoppages. Swan scored 2 points. So, clearly they got belted around the ball, couldn't get going, and Darcy dominating would have made that. Sort of underlines why they were so dominant. Even, 40 to 24 clearances going Peel's way. You're no chance to win it if you're getting that few from stoppage.
2: Matt, you're at this game. Peel Thunder kicked 7 goals 2 in the last quarter. Swan Districts for the whole game only kicked 7 goals 4. I don't put it down to necessarily physical fitness. A lot of supporters would say that. What did you make of it? It's a pretty damning result at the end of the day when they could only score 1 point.
0: Yeah, look, I think that they had given all they had to give, really. Swan Districts, to compete with Peel for 3 quarters, I thought was a great effort, but it was always going to be one step too many, I think, in the last quarter to keep up with them for that long. With Peel's fitness, they are always just going to run over you in games. I do think it's partly fitness. Sean Darcy was really dominant in the second half in the ruck. At times he would just take it out, absolutely kick the leather off the ball and get it inside 50 and get it going. And I like some of their, like I said before, some of their younger dockers in Sherry, Carr, Tobin Murray, Adam Swade gave a bit, so that they've got some spark and they were able to run away with it.
2: Two other did have. Sam Sturt, I heard you mention him on your radio show on Saturday morning. He did play reserves on the weekend. He had 11 touches and I think he kicked a goal, so he'll come back into calculation into the league side at some point. Swans missed Jesse Turner. And just a shout out to Leo Steed. I think this was probably announced last week, but we never mentioned on the show. He's progressing really well. He'll be a draft pick. He was named as an All-Australian under 18 last week, and there was three other players, and they're all from the Claremont Football Club. So well done to Leo Steed.
1: Right, just having a look at some other significant stats. Peel's, their quality just came to the fore at the last quarter. They had 10 players who went at 100% kicking efficiency in the last quarter. Well, how do you compete with that? So they had 57 kicks in total in the fourth quarter. Those 10 players had 30 between them that went directly to a teammate. Well, you do that against a very good side, you're going to win. If you do it against a side that's battling, they're going to just get blown away.
0: Yep. It was Junior Day there, Junior Parade Day at Bassendean. I think they had it at East Fremantle as well. I think the clubs are a little disappointed in some of the numbers. So that's maybe something WA Football need to look into. It's one of those days where in the past, especially at Bassendean, I think they've got close to 5,000 people there at times, and you know, it's a day where you should be promoting the game as best you can to young families.
1: The stream is a double-edged sword. It's building the audience. I'm sure that there's more people actually following Waffle Football this year than last year because the stream is, the numbers are showing that more and more people are watching it. But the ease of doing it and the comfort of doing it means that people aren't going to the footy. And what you hope it does is actually make people realise the quality of the footy is pretty good. It might look like a good day to go to Basso or Claremont or Frio or East Frio or wherever, and that'll get people through the gates in time. But at the moment, we've got this tension, I think, between the exposure of the game is too leaves it too easy for people to stay at home and not have to worry about parking or getting rained on or finding somewhere to sit or whatever. And we're a comfortable society in a lot of ways, and that's a result of it.
2: Now look, in my experience as a former president, when you're trying to get past players along to a game, or you're trying to get junior clubs to come in to support, is having an open invitation, a blanket invitation, doesn't really work. You need to reach out almost personally. Now, I'm not expecting Swan Districts to reach out to 1,500, 2,000 juniors, but you need to work pretty hard, and you need to make a lot of phone calls, and that needs to come from all levels of your football club, and ask people to come. You almost need to get to the coaches at the under-15s, the Auskick coaches. We'd like you to come along. It's amazing how many people will come to something when they're personally asked.
1: Yeah.
0: And so I think that's something to look at maybe for 2027. Claremont, they knocked over West Perth by 23 points in the end, 13-12, 90 to 10-7, 67. A couple of goal kickers that came to the front. Alex Waterman, 4 goals. Sam Van Rooyen, 4 goals as well. So 8 combined there. A nice effort. Sam Alvarez has been racking them up recently. And, Tyler Keitel didn't kick a goal but had 31 possessions and took 9 marks. So he played higher up the ground.
1: And didn't lose any ground. Aaron Clark didn't kick a goal for Perth. So the Bernie Naylor medal is alive. And Jaden Hunter obviously is out of action. So it'll come out of Keitel and Clark, who are 14 clear of Robinson at East Frio. So one or both of those two will win it. Alec Waterman's best game, I think, since the 2020 finals campaign, when he was outstanding and helped him get picked up by Essendon. And the other one who stood out, Corey Rundle-Brett, 15 disposals but 18 tackles. There's only 8 players in the history of Waffle Footy who've tackled more times in a game, and I think they were all wet days. So that's probably a world record dry day tackling feat.
2: He had a strong tackle in that last quarter. I forget who it was he took out, but the Claremont player turned around to run, ran straight into a full-chested Rundle. I think it may have been. Won a free kick, kicked it from in front of Dollar's deck and kicked a good goal. Alec Waterman, I think, John, you see a lot more of Claremont than I do, but he started on Aaron Black, and he was too quick for Aaron Black, and Waterman's not particularly quick, but he's got great hands. He reminded me, looking at him, of Andrew Strike, and I think Claremont should play him deep and play him out of full forward because he's crafty and he can kick the ball.
1: He's a good centre forward player because he's creative, like Andrew Strike. He's a good kick of the foot. He's a deep kick. And one thing that stood out to me, Bailey Rogers and Davis, the halfback, they're their best two kicks. They cover ground, like Bolton used to do. They cover a lot of ground quickly. They don't float the ball. They fire bullets. And that's really critical when you do a lot of stuffing around, and a lot of Claremont do it and a lot of other clubs do it. They go sideways and backwards and looking to set up space and whatever. Sometimes the 55-metre bullet is the best thing you can do. Waterman can do that. So he has some real value, I would have thought, as a senior head who doesn't have to do a lot of running. I mean, that's the other thing. Aaron Black's had a pretty good time since he's gone to halfback, not having to do a lot of that gut running, but just going where the ball is and having an impact around the footy. He had an ordinary game on Saturday. Those little old legs are looking a bit weary, but hopefully there's a few more in them.
2: Well, they moved Nathan Alexandre to him late in the first quarter, and he went some way towards nullifying, but I thought Warden was really good. And the other intriguing battle was interesting watch, Tyler Keitel versus Ollie Eastland. Livingston started in the ruck, lasted all of a minute. West Perth got a goal in the first minute, and then Keitel went into the ruck. And I thought Keitel was by far and away West Perth's best player, but it was interesting, John, watching the game. He didn't really go to contest with Ollie Eastland. He was prepared for the ball up, let the ball go up. Either Eastlander hit it to where he'd want to hit it to, or he'd grab it and Tyler would tackle him. But there was some clear thought, and I thought it was very well played by Keitel. The ruck knocks 18-47 don't really reflect how the contest was had in its stoppages. And I thought Tyler Scum was outstanding. Connor Lynch was very good on a wing. Look, there was some green shoots there for the Falcons. At the end of the day, Claremont got a scrappy win. They probably wouldn't be totally satisfied with the way they played. But they needed the 4 points, and they got them.
1: Yeah. I got put in my box by one of your assistant coaches because I asked, what happened to Cohen Livingston? I said, what do you mean? He was out there all day. I said, oh. So I did get put in my box, but I think it was a fair question.
2: Yeah.
1: He didn't go near it.
0: Subiaco managing to find a win in a close game against Perth. 10-10-70, the Lions. Perth left ruing with some of their inaccuracy. 9-15-69. Subi was scoreless in the first quarter, but come away with the win. Jack Mayo, the ceiling goal. Steph Giro was great with 29 touches and kicked a couple of goals. So a really good win, an important win for the Lions.
2: An outstanding performance. Subiaco really did their homework on Perth. Charlie Dean is leading the competition for marks as a centre-half back. Subiaco took 75 marks, John, and they kept Perth just 54. Kane Johnson, Aaron Clark and Charlie Dean, so three key pillars, play up the spine for them, took 6 marks in total between them. I thought a lot of homework from Jared Schofield went into this about how they can defeat Perth. And while they got the victory by just a solitary point, it was a big win for them.
1: I think that's a waffle record, isn't it? Three results by a point so far this year. 1-2, lost one, and then they lost the three by 3 points as well. So they're certainly keeping their supporters on the edge of their seats and getting them to come back.
2: Perth needs Slensog and Scoble back. Interesting, Slensog missed for personal reasons.
1: But no, he had a calf injury the previous week.
2: They're reporting personal.
1: Don't believe everything you read, Brett.
2: Yeah, well, Brad Dodd's the learned football manager down there, so they're trying to put something out.

0: He's going to miss this week, so that'll be the third time in the season that he's failed to get up. So that is a blow, because he's a real pillar in defence, and West Coast are going to test him, particularly with Flynn and a couple of their big blokes.
1: All right, let's get to the next game, the Goodgrosser Park. We saw East Perth, a much-needed win despite their depleted lineup. 22 points in the end, 12-11-83, defeating the Sharks 9-7-61. Liam Tedesco really good, and he's one that has to step up without some of the other players in there. 26 touches, 13 marks, kicked 2 goals. So really good effort from him. And the Royals get a much-needed win to keep their finals hopes alive.
0: Yeah, they had a few out too, didn't they? Stevens, Graham got dropped. Saunders did an ankle. Our man from the B team did his calf, or no, Achilles, he said. Actually, I said, again, the reporting, when the reporters actually don't go to the game, that's why they get it wrong. And Corey Watts said on our show last week that he had Achilles soreness. And then, anyway, the West failed to listen to that. And Tom North as well, out as well. So some key players, good win for them. They've won the games that you don't expect them to, and have dropped one or two when you do expect them to get over the line. So they probably have the opportunity, well, they certainly have the opportunity to play finals. I think they will play finals, actually, but they've got to keep winning to get there.
2: Strong performance by the Royals. 358 possessions, number one on the weekend. The Sharks just 276. The Sharks only took 68 marks, and East Perth took 115 marks. I would suggest Bill Monaghan knew exactly how the Royals were going to play, but the East Fremantle team are devoid of experience, weren't able to implement a game plan. East Fremantle finished with games against West Perth, South Fremantle and Swan Districts, and I'd suggest they're all winnable. The game when they play the Bulldogs is actually at Goodgrosser Park. They're missing... Marlon hasn't played since round 12, Baskerville since round 11, Marsh has been missing since round 14, and Avery's been missing since round 1. So they're down on talent, but the good news for the Sharks, and we're always trying to find something positive. There were 4 All-Australians named in the under-16s just at the end of last week, and they're all from the East Fremantle Football Club. So if they can develop those players in 4 years' time, they might be some good league footballers. Graham for the Royals did the right thing, John. He went back to the reserves, and he kicked 6 goals, 3 from 14 marks in a demolition of the Sharks' reserves.
0: Well, he knows there's a spot in the side. If they're going to play finals, he's probably going to have a say in them doing all right as a target or a goal scorer. So there's good reason to get into good nick and come back and show the coach that you're ready to fire.
1: Mm-hmm. I wonder for East Perth, you know, if they... You know, they might have a run at finals time, but I do wonder how different their team may look come 2027 with some of the older players.
2: Yeah, I'd agree.
1: Yeah, continue on or call time.
0: Suter might go, so that's... East Fremantle, you're talking
1: about. No, East Perth.
0: I think Suter's going to go. There's a lot of AFL interest in him as a lower pick. Who knows about Craven? Probably not. He got drafted and sort of didn't really do enough. And then there's a few that you wonder about. Tedesco came back after a while away. He's been in and out a bit this year.
2: Stevens hasn't been able to get going.
0: I'm not sure about. He's there and thereabouts, isn't he? Lindbergh's a disappointing one for me. I mean, he looks like a player who could tear the competition apart, and he's knocking on the door without really getting there. Maybe he needs more time, but...
1: I think he needs more time.
0: Yeah. We'll keep an eye on him, because you know that he has the impression of being a player who could make a real difference for them.
2: Well, you've got the Royals this week.
1: We do, yeah. Our game of the day, Souths and East Perth, round 18. So make sure you tune in. One more game to talk about before we wrap things up here. And I know the Kennel's coming up next, so they'll have a full-fledged review. But West Coast knocked over the Bulldogs by 19 points in the end, 15-12-102 to 11-17-83. Finn McRae had 33 touches, 8 inside 50s. Was really good for the Eagles. A former Eagle, Izzy Winder, 28 touches, kicked 4, but not enough for the Bulldogs. Perhaps Craig White might be a little unhappy that he didn't play Noah Strom and Trey Rusko in the end.
0: Oh, yeah, but that's about club standards and culture, I suppose, and they're looking to play and win finals. I found this game intriguing. South Fremantle won just about every important stat category. 28 more disposals, 9 more contested, 18 more marks, 12 more uncontested, 5 more tackles, 10 more... intercepts, 8 more clearances, 41 more kicks, 8 goals each from turnovers, but 6-3 from stoppages. And I think it came down to Matt

0: Flynn beating Hamish Free as the one area of the game where West Coast actually did get a small advantage, and that proved a critical one. It just shows that stats sometimes can be completely misleading. You can lose every category, and if you do some things very well, that's all you need to do.
1: Really good win by the West Coast Eagles. Keeps their season's hopes alive. Brett, you don't really care.
2: No, disappointing for disappointing for South Fremantle.
0: He's backing up. He's ready to go.
2: I thought I'll save you time.
1: We should make mention, Waffle Women's Finals starts this weekend. So the top four set, Swan Districts and Claremont to play first versus second, and then East Fremantle, South Fremantle will be an elimination final as well. So well done to the girls on until this point in the season. And it's going to be interesting. I think Swans and Claremont both still have a real shot at the premiership, maybe not so much East Fremantle and South Freo. We do have a caller actually wanting to have their say very quickly because we are wrapping up now. It's just past 6 o'clock. Rod's in success. Hello, Rod.
3: Good evening, guys. First question is, which week is actually the official game for Aaron Black 300?
0: 2 weeks
3: and
0: ago.
3: Secondly, officially. And then I just want to shout out to Blake. A few years ago, I offered him and Keegan Knott a couple $100 each just to come and attend my son's 14th birthday as a surprise. Both came, bought their girlfriends, and refused to take any money. And given where I live and given where they live, that was a bit of an effort. Just want to say that. I thought that this week Shane Nelson was going to crack the 8,000 possessions. Best bone history to do that. I know this year doesn't go back that far, but I still maintain that back then it wasn't a possession game. And just with the testimonial, Brett, that you talked about, I'm going to bring in my entire family that game for the first time. I've actually got a whole table of 10 booked just for me. But I mainly wanted to shout out to Shane Nelson and Aaron back, because I fear that they may not, both of them may not go on next year. And I think that'll be a loss to not so much the team, but perhaps the club. But anyway, thanks for hearing me out.
1: Thanks, Rod. And, Aaron Black on 298 officially, so two more games.
0: 302 officially. 298 waffle only, not West Perth games.
1: Well, you know what I mean. All right.
0: No, I don't. That's why I clarified it.
1: Thank you for your company tonight. The Wednesday crew, they'll be back, hopefully. Not too sure.
2: I hope Mitchie's coming in. I chimed in for a couple of minutes and then had to take off and cook dinner.
0: Had to turn it off, did you say?
2: Chimed out.
1: Mitzi's, I don't know. He's on his last legs, I think, Mitzi, for Waffle World with Russ, how good he was back on Wednesday. Thank you to everyone who listened in tonight. We'll be back next week.
0: I'll tell you what I'm looking forward to this weekend. Claremont are doing their Team of the Century as part of their centenary celebrations. I think we'll see if we can get one of their most flamboyant Team of the Century members next Monday night.
1: That sounds good. All right, thanks for your company on Waffle World. Up next, The Kennel, so stay tuned on Sport FM.

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7: Tell you what was good though, Wayne, was Australia's performance at the Commonwealth Games, particularly track and field. Now, we expect to have medals when it comes to the pool, to swimming. Track and field, we're always hopeful, but there's so many other nations that excel in track and field. It was Australia's turn this time. 171 medals overall for Australia. But as far as track and field is concerned, 34 medals, 12 of which were gold. There were some outstanding performances. Let's chat to someone who knows what it takes to win golds and represent their country. Lynn Foreman's been good enough to join us. Champion hurdler in her day, she joins us here on Sports Breakfast. Good morning, Lynn.
9: Good morning, Jacob and Wayne.
7: Thanks for joining us this morning. It's been a special week, a very short edition of the Comm Games. First things first, as someone who's represented Australia before competitively, an event like this, is it disappointing that the Comm Games was so short? It was only just over a week, this year's event.
9: Yeah, interesting, wasn't it, that they did it that way? But I think there's merit in doing it this way. It's brought it back to the core of the sport. So, there was a few things that happened. Just remember that in track and field, that the best in the world do compete in the Commonwealth Games. So, unlike swimming, it is a tough sport. But I'm really impressed with this Australian team is heading, because usually there's one or two athletes that are world class, but track and field, it's everywhere. It's on the track, it's in the field, it's walking, it's across the board. And as we know, it takes 6 to 10 years to develop an athlete, so to the highest level. So for these results, it takes 6 to 10 years for an overnight success. So I think the team is a very solid unit, and there is a lot of good stories that came out of this one.
5: And it's always been important, the Commonwealth Games, for their development. But are you concerned for the future of the Games? But when we look at what happened for Victoria, they had to go to Glasgow. I mean, there's a number of people that didn't compete from other countries because of the European Championships and things like that. Is it under pressure in a financial way?
9: Well, yes, if they keep it in a shortened form, I think it's very valuable for us, because we don't compete in the European Championships. So this is something for us and a big exposure to how to compete on the world stage. But I think these, if you have a look at the quality of the performances, there are aerial records, there was our high jumpers are the best in the world, and our distance running men and women, I mean, they're so solid, and they are world performers now because of the Diamond League that they run in, and they've there's a whole new belief in themselves that, yes, we can compete at this level.
5: I suppose that everyone will be desperate to keep it, because when you look with a development of an athlete, I mean, it's 4 years between Olympics, it's 2 years, you know, for Commonwealth Games and things of that nature. You've got to have that pathway, don't you, some big event like that?
9: Oh, it's an important pathway. Yes, it's just part of the bigger picture. But, you know, I think what we can take out of this is that resilience is alive and well in our young people of today. I mean, the people who we saw performing look like they're very good role models for our younger up-and-coming viewers for sport. And just remember, track and field is the base of all your sports. With run, jump, throw, it's all very, very important. But the quality is there. And as far as that goes, the investment in the relay program has borne some fruit with that men's relay. They beat the Olympic countries in their last Olympics. It was Canada, South Africa, and Great Britain. Now they were there, and when they ran really well, they won. So that is part of the relay program that's been going. I think it's since 2020. That through the COVID era, they started that up. So that is something to look forward to at the next Olympics.
7: Absolutely, yeah. Los Angeles 2028 and then Brisbane 2032 looms very large for all of us Australian sports fans. But that seemed the highlight, not to overlook all the other medals, but the 4x100 relay gold, that's Australia's first Commonwealth gold in that event since 1974, and their first medal. The last one they won was back in 2002, which was a bronze. So unbelievable effort from those four runners, headlined clearly by young Lockie Kennedy.
9: Yes, well, that's part of the relay program to have an investment in a teams event. They said, well, look, are we going to match it with the African Americans as the fastest in the world and things like that? But we can be technically without the changes, because each change is a 2 metre free zone. So we can match it with the best in the world purely by being technically good, and that's what they've done. And hats off to them. And in that process, has produced in the men and the women, they all want to be part of that program. So that has lifted them as fast sprinters on the world stage. So, Australian record, and Lachlan Kennedy, Australian record. You know, it brings out the best in them, and this has given them the chance to compete against the best.
5: We're going through a nice period with our sprinters, aren't we? With Gout and all that. We've just sort of, I don't know what the pathway's been. And as you said, there's obviously been a focus on the relays, but also on these sprinters, and in both the men's and the women's.
9: Yes, absolutely. And look at the distance runners. I mean, the Kenyans and to the likes, they're there, and our sprinters are, our distance runners have come to the fore. Across, it's not just one or two people. It's, you know, it's Jessica Hull, and look at Rose Davies doing a historic Australian 1-2 in the 5 and the 10K. And how good was having the mile back? So that could be to revisit the mile after so many years is I think that's a good move.
7: We're chatting with Lynn Foreman here on Sports Breakfast. We're looking back at the Comm Games, a wonderful period for Australia in track and field. 37 athletics and para-athletics medals won over the last week, and 12 of those gold. We've gone through a few of those there, and Rose Davies was a headline act, wasn't she, with her two gold medals. Jemima Montag, I'm interested in the race walk. It's such a unique skill, and clearly there's some great athletes all the way around the world. But maybe just talk us through Jemima Montag's achievement to win gold in the race walk.
9: Yes, well, she's is that her third, I think? Is that...
7: Yep.
9: Yes, she's... I remember being a coach on one of their junior teams, and there she was in there. And that's just fantastic to see her come through again and again and put it up to the best in the world. So that was amazing by her, and also Pai in his honour. I've got a mental blank there. The men's walker was that
7: Isaac Beercroft.
9: He's only 20, and he was such a character coming through there when he made that surge. And the other one was came at him, but he just kept going, and that was good. But I mentioned Kai Robinson's golden the 10K and the 5K, so gold and silver in that one. But he also. These are young people, and so they're going to be there at the next Olympics. So it'll be good to see how they keep coming through. But this is why the Commonwealth Games is so good in our sport, so that they it dips their toe into world class competition, because most of them are there, not all of them. So of course the United States aren't there, but most of in our sport are the Jamaicans and the Kenyans and the Canadians and South Africans. So you know they're there for us. So a good performance all round, and they should all be proud of themselves.
7: Just one last question, Lynn, on Nina Kennedy. And she won gold at the Olympics only a couple of years ago. She wins silver here in the women's pole vault. Now, winning a medal is an outstanding achievement, particularly at a Comm Games or Olympics. What would her emotions be? Because she would have set herself for gold again, and she wins silver. So what's her emotions coming out of these games?
9: Oh, yeah, clearly she was disappointed. But let's remember, she only lost on a countback. And maybe there's so many lessons to be learnt. And you wonder why you learn certain things and you don't know until you get to, say, the Olympics. And she might have picked up something in what she learnt at these games. But, oh, look, she is... a wonderful role model for our sport, the way she holds herself. And you could see she was clearly upset. But she's, you know, a countback. So she's won 6 of 7 pole vault gold since 1998. I think she's going all right. So, and look, I have to, before we go, I have to mention Rhiannon Clark in gold medal in the T38. She's Perth's own there. She won the 200, so that was her first taste of a gold medal. So, but all in all, and Matt Denny, he came through the junior system. He's Oceania record in the discus. You know, fantastic performances across the board. And what about the high jump? Eleanor Patterson and Ollie Slagis together. You know, 1 and 2, and that's 1 and 2 in the world, really. So you know, I think we're doing okay.
7: We're doing better than okay. And it's great to see, because, yes, Brisbane looms large in 2032 with that home Olympics coming up. And as you say, it takes a lot of time to develop these overnight stars, and we're seeing that right now. Lynn, it's a pleasure to have you on Sport FM. Thanks for your reflections on the Comm Games with us this morning, and hope to chat again soon.
9: Thanks, Jake. Thanks, Jacob. Thank you for having me.
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7: Well, a club that's changed their coach several times in recent years is Carlton. Is Josh Fraser the man to take them forward after a superb win over Brisbane on Saturday night? Dave Ellard's a man who played for Carlton, Swan District's favourite as well. He's been good enough to join us here on Sports Breakfast this morning. Morning, Dave.
17: Morning, guys. Thanks for having me.
7: Nice to chat after a great win for the Blues. Is that the result that gets Josh Fraser the job? You must be, all of a sudden, it's must-watch TV watching your Blues play.
17: No, I think that, I was saying to someone the other day, I think that's probably the best game I've seen him play in 10 years. I thought one of those games where you sort of sit back and watch and you go, geez, it looks fun out there. Everyone was getting involved, the way they move the footy. It probably just showed exactly what Fraser has sort of done for the group in terms of just release the pressure on the playing group and let them play. So is he the man for the job? I suppose time will tell. I think what he's doing at the moment is playing it very smart from his point of view and sort of making sure that, you know, if he came out a month ago and said he wants the job, then suddenly there's an added pressure that comes on him and on the playing group, which I think that's what he's trying to avoid at the moment, and just probably let the rest of it play out behind the scenes.
5: David, has it been a big change in game style or, you know, personnel, or is it just that he's tried to work on the belief and the mentality of the group?
17: Yeah, I definitely think it's just loosening the shackles a little bit of the guys. You see the amount of players now that are getting involved, and sort of, I suppose, the reliance on the, you know, the Crippers and that sort of stuff isn't as much anymore with Jager, Hewitt, Walsh, he's been amazing, all playing their roles, you know, Harry Dean down back. I think you just see that there's a whole bunch of freedom for those guys now. And I suppose that's what comes of it. I suppose when you sort of change coach halfway through the year, what that does for the actual footy club as a whole is it just releases the expectation, the pressure, and allows an interim coach to come in and just probably have his, yeah, change a few things. The way they're moving the footy now has probably changed because of the freedom, the less pressure the guys aren't worrying about making a mistake. and it sort of allows that to sort of evolve. So I think definitely two parts of it, obviously just to release the pressure and letting the guys play, and then also just probably tweaking the way to move the ball, and it's a lot more attacking at the moment.
5: Harry Mackay, is he one of those players that have benefited from this attitude in the way that they've played? And, you know, because he seemed to get himself in a knot a fair bit.
17: Yeah, definitely. Oh, I think anyone watching the first half of the year, being a forward, would have been really frustrating the way to move the footy inside 50. So a lot of the time it was blaze away from that sort of 60 to 50 metre mark inside 50. And he's probably playing on two. So it'll allow him to come up the ground, get himself involved in the ruck, play a bit more of a versatile role. And then obviously once he does go down forward, he's got that confidence. And the way that the ball is coming in now is it's probably a lot more advantageous for the forwards.
7: Hey Dave, this run wouldn't have been possible under the old top eight system. So Carlton probably would be missing finals, and this all would be for nothing if we didn't have the new system with the wild card and the top 10. Are you a fan of it as a result?
17: Well, I wasn't at the start of the year, but I am now, yeah. obviously, for the reasons that we might be a sniff, but I think what it has done, it has created a bit of excitement this time of year for a few more sides and a few more obviously supporter bases and that sort of stuff. So I probably at the start of the year, I couldn't get my head around it. But I suppose as we are sitting, with a few rounds to go now, it sort of does make it a little bit more interesting. So, I'm a bit of a supporter of it, and obviously helps that we're in the mix.
7: Dave Ellard's with us, former Carlton player, 63 games in the Navy Blue, a former Swans player as well. We're chatting the plight of Carlton as they push for the wildcard weekend, a resounding win over the reigning Premiers Brisbane on Saturday night. Patrick Cripps was there when you were at the club, Dave, and has become a champion of the game, Carlton skipper. I reckon halfway through the year, a bit like the team, he seemed tired, it seemed like it was all too much, and I thought he might have even entertained a return to Perth. But the way that he's finished this season, he looks fully invested in what Carlton are building. You know him fairly well. Do you think there's ever a chance he'd come home, or he's a one-club player kind of guy?
17: No, I think he's a... I don't think there's been ever any doubt in Cripper's mind in terms of where he wants to probably see his career and be a one-club player. He's as loyal as they come. And has obviously shouldered that footy club through a lot of hard times. I agree that halfway through the year, the burden and the pressure and was almost, going through Groundhog Day again for him. That he was fronting up each week, so it would have been tough. But one thing with him, he's as a Carlton man as anyone. He's as loyal as they come, and he'd do anything for that playing group. He'll definitely probably settle down in Perth once he's finished playing footy. I think he'll be he'll definitely be back in the West. But I'd envision that he'd see his playing days out of Carlton and then move home to the great state to raise his family.
5: There's a lot of emotion, I suppose, and when the coach gets sacked, that's what we're seeing. But they've brought in young guys. They're giving them the opportunity. The young ones that you've seen that have been brought in, are you confident that they're ones that can carry this on and create the depth that Carlton need?
17: I think from what we're seeing at the moment and sort of exactly probably fresh off all their mind was obviously on the weekend. But your Dean, he's an exceptional talent and footballer. Burn, these guys, I think are just going to keep growing with the way we're playing. As long as we can continue to play with that flair and that freedom, I think that, at the end of the day, you draft kids on talent. So just allowing them to play on instinct. Yes, there's different structures and that sort of stuff and different ways to play at certain times of the game. But as long as you can't confuse them and just let them play like that, I think that they're just going to continue to grow as a young group and definitely can, keep pushing to obviously, next year, and the foundation's probably sort of set. Hopefully we can get the Cody Walker coming in, some great talent sort of coming through in next year and continue to bolster that.
7: Makes me feel old knowing that Cody Walker, son of Andrew, is about to play AFL football. Probably makes you feel old too, because you played with Andrew and now his young bloke's about to play AFL football.
17: I used to babysit him back in the day, and obviously Andrew's one of my great mates at Carlton, so I'm very close to their family, and watching them through primary school and and that, and obviously you're sort of in contact with them pretty regularly. It's a crazy thing to think that next year he'll be putting on the Carlton jersey and carrying on the tradition. It's wild.
7: You know the history and the tradition of the Carlton Football Club. You've worn the jumper over 50 games. There's a great deal of expectation that comes with this club. They've won 16 premierships, but it's been a long time since their previous one. How do they carry on this next year? Because inevitably this season will end somehow, in the finals, hopefully, after a loss, or maybe if they somehow go all the way, as unlikely as it seems. But next year they have to start from scratch again. How do they ride this wave of momentum into next year?
17: Yeah, and I think that's the thing, is sort of setting the foundations up now, and I suppose that's the big decision that the club has to make going forward. Obviously, Jamie Graham, Fraser, who's going to lead the footy club going forward. I think what Fraser's done so far is set a really clear message to probably the next coach that's going to come in terms of the playing group that he's got and what really works for them and what drives them. So I think taking the momentum from whichever way this finishes, the back half of this season, and you can't forget that the first half of the year, there's probably 5 to 6 games in that first 10 games of rounds that it was only sort of 20 minutes of footy that sort of really cost the Blues. So overall, it was disappointing the first half, but it wasn't terrible football that was being played. It was just sort of patches, and then they sort of got that right in the back half. So I think just the game style, the way that not just to Fraser, but all the other coaches have brought into the newer game style that they're playing and the freedom that they're playing with, I think that's the sort of blueprint going forward. Obviously, they'll probably like to get a couple more boys from some experience in the side, but I think hopefully the rebuild sort of what was at the start or middle of the year isn't as significant as what it will be at the end of the year.
5: It's looking pretty stable on field. Is it similar off field? Because Carlton have had issues over a period of time. Are you confident with the stability with what's going on off the field? Because it's got to work both ways.
17: That's the one, is making sure that, obviously it's one part, of, especially a football club like Carlton that's so big and so proud. There's obviously lots of expectation, not only just from what happens on the field, but it's also off the field. So aligning that and aligning aligning what happens and the guys that play the part in off the field stuff, aligning that to what's actually happening and making sure that messages aren't getting mixed up between the lines there, or everyone sort of staying in their lanes, is probably the one that sort of gets a bit muddled at times at the Blues. So I think I think what they've got and the guys that they've got that's leading the club off the field are the right guys that understand that. So I feel like the club's definitely moving in the right direction. It's probably taken some really big leaps over the last month or two.
7: I think most people would agree, when Carlton's up and about, the competition's better for it. There's a real air of expectation regarding this side. As we let you go, Dave, I think last time I had you on, you were preparing to do an Ironman. Any more long-distance runs planned in the future, or was that a one-off?
17: No, I've just signed myself up. I'm doing an event, actually, in October 24. So with Greg Heyer, he's got a charity, A Stitch in Time. So I'm jumping in to try to raise a bit of money with them. That's probably right up your alley. Jake, you might be able to join me. But 3 marathons in 24 hours will be the challenge. So, we'll give that a crack in October, and then, to roll on to the Ironman in December.
7: Brilliant. You've got me all wrong, because you won't see me running one marathon, let alone 3. I wish you well. I'll give you all the moral support you want, but you won't have me running alongside you, Dave. But best of luck, and good luck to your Blue Baggers as well.
17: No worries. Thanks for having me, guys.
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0: Gee, there'd be some Subi fans having heart palpitations across this season. They have been in so many matches that have been decided by single figures. 10 matches now. They've split them at 5 wins and 5 losses. Jared Schofield has his team in the 5 with 3 rounds remaining and still some stern challenges before they reach September football. Jared Schofield joins us here on Sports Breakfast. Good morning, Scoey.
1: G'day, man. How are we?
0: Well, you're making a bit of a habit of these close finishes. I'm sure you'd love to have a game in the bag with 5 minutes to go.
1: Bill's resilient. You talk about the supporters, you know, feeling it. Well, definitely the head coach feels it at times. So, look, it's an interesting one because I think early on in the season, we probably didn't execute the critical moments as well as we should. But what we've shown in the games that we have won close, we've just fallen short, you know, over the last probably period of time, over the last probably, say, 6 to 8 weeks. We've found a way to come back, whereas I think initially it was probably a bit of an issue of being able to sort of hold on to the lead that we had. So the positive we take away from it is we're riding games all the time, regardless of how we're playing. We feel like we've got the belief that we can still compete, and that's done over 4 quarters. You know, it's a hard game to play when you think you're going to control every minute of every situation or over 4 quarters of football. Perth were a good football team and they showed that in the start of the game, so we had to really fight hard to come back. But the will to want to win and the resilience that our players are showing will hold us in good stead, hopefully.
0: Yeah, that first quarter, I mean, you didn't score at all, so you really had to defend grimly, and a guy like Galen Savini did an awful amount of work to keep you in the game early. What's your message at quarter time when you haven't fired a shot and you're doing a lot of defending? What's your message after a quarter of footy?
1: Well, you know, field position is critical. We were losing stoppage, losing field position, and then what generally happens when your backs are having to defend for so long, they fatigue out. But what they did show is great resilience to just hang tough and just hang in there. And yeah, we didn't score. The breeze was had a bit of a factor, but yeah, you know, once again we hung in there. And you mentioned Galen, but I thought Jacob Wright's role. He kept the leading goal through the competition at 2 points and, you know, I think 2 marks for the game. So, you know, they had to hang in there, but it showed probably maybe what was underlying around our resilience to stay in the game and obviously got us the win in the end. But, yeah, you can't do that too many times, and we got away with it. Perth didn't take their opportunities, obviously kicking 2 goals, 6, but at the end of the day, we fought hard, which made it hard for them.
2: Well, Constable and Parfitt, you know, they were pretty dominant there. What was your approach to them? Did you sort of tag them? Their efficiency in the second half was counted a hell of a lot.
1: Yeah, well, we thought we'd put Burke to Parfitt as he'd done the job against Sharp the week before. But first, to their credit, they really worked hard for Parfitt to free him up. You know, there was some really good physicality with inside the stoppage. We could have probably done a little bit better at helping Charlie in that space. And, you know, they're a good midfielder. You know, he comes with a Sandhoven medalist, so he's going to find his footy. But, you know, we probably didn't help ourselves with our inside craft as the midfield unit and collectively didn't help Charlie. So we looked at it at half-time. And as a coach, you got to make these decisions. Do you keep going with what's happening or do you try and change things? And we made a couple of positional changes, some structural changes, and we felt like it really helped us in the end.
2: Are you positive towards tagging players, or is it a thing on, you know, your team defence? You know, that's the thing we get now. Team defence, that's the most important thing. Where do you sit?
1: No, team defence is important. It's only the last 2 weeks we've really probably gone with a run with role. We've seen it as an opportunity. Like last time we played Perth, Parfitt had 36 possessions and kicked 2 goals. So we felt like, you know, coming on the back of what Charlie had done against Sharp, we thought that, you know, why not give him another opportunity? We're a team that's sort of continually looking to grow and learn more and more about each other and learn more and more about our system and how we can manage things, because I don't think there's any sort of hit fast rule as to, you know, you're a run with team or you're not a run with team. But what it does impact is probably parts of your system and how you go about it with a run with role. And we felt that, yeah, we could make some changes, but I lean in the space of it. You've got to trust your system, but when there's some damaging players that have caused you some heartache previously, you've got to look closely at that. And we also looked at, you know, how important Charlie Dean's been for him as well. So we look at multiple factors across the ground and how guys can play roles for us.
0: Jared.
1: Yeah, at the end of the day, you know, we talk about taggers and roles. Well, halfback flankers, backmen, they're literally playing that type of role week in, week out. But at the same time, they're playing system. So just because it's a midfielder making more accountable football, we all of a sudden think it's a tag.
2: Yep.
1: You know, the modern game, you know, we just let players run around and rack up possessions. And, you know, that's why, you know, sometimes I find it hard to fathom how we jump on these players that they're doing a tagging role.
0: Jared Schofield's with us, coach of Subi. Great win over Perth by a point on Saturday. Still in the five, and some fascinating matches in the run towards finals for Subi to hold on to that fifth position or even move up the ladder. Jared, we've done a number of your games this year, and it seems like at different times you've gone to the bench to coach rather than just stay in the box. And sometimes within game you've gone from one to the other and vice versa. Is that just a feel for the game? Sometimes you want to be able to chat to your players directly. Is there a science to it, or it's just how you're feeling about the game?
1: Yeah, look, it's just how I'm feeling. I'm trying to build these relationships with our playing group, and it's a new game plan, new system, new coaches. So I want to make sure that I'm doing everything I can to try and help them. And sometimes going through the headset just doesn't resonate with our playing group. And, yeah, you know, I'll pick my mark sometimes when I feel like they need my help in quarter for sure, but on the weekend, after quarter time, I felt like I was getting some real impact with my ability to talk face-to-face with the player or the players that are on the bench, especially my leaders, in terms of how we could change the game and making sure that we were sort of really focused on what we needed to get after. And sometimes it works, sometimes it doesn't, because the other thing that I do find hard when you're down there is you don't see the game as well is what you do when you're sort of sitting up in the grandstand or in a box. So I'll always look to that and see where I can impact the players.
2: All right, the 10 close games you've got, you've gone 50-50. Are you a better side now with those close games? Are you improving? Because winning becomes a habit in those sort of situations. Have you got, they've got the belief now?
1: Yeah, for sure. For sure they have. And as I said at the start of the interview, is we lost the 3 points to East Fremantle at the start of the year, but we came off beating East Perth in round one last year's grand finalists. And yeah, what our players have now learned is the will to win and how to win. We lost that appetite and that feeling of, you know, what it looks like to win and that belief. And I think our players do have that belief now. And, you know, to come back from 25 points down against, you know, probably one of the form teams of the competition. You know, Perth have knocked off South Fremantle, Peel, Clem, and all the sides that are in that top three. So they're a team to be reckoned with, and we knew that. You know, they're not far off full strength, and whilst we aren't, we feel like we had a belief. And I dare say that those games that we have come back and been able to hang in there over the last, sort of, say, 6 to 8 weeks will definitely hold us in good stead, whereas early on in the piece in the year, we probably just lack that little bit extra of belief that we are a good team and knowing how to sort of hold out teams that are coming hard. You know, we've had two close ones against South Fremantle where, you know, we didn't play the greatest football, but we get within a kick because we came home hard, and that's showing the will to just keep fighting, and that's what I asked of the playing group.
0: Jack Mayo, so he won the BNF last year. He'd probably be right up there in the average medal again this year. He's put together an unbelievable body of work. He kicked the winning goal or the ceiling goal on the weekend against the Demons. Has he elevated his game even more this year, Jared, his role, Jack Mayo?
1: Yeah, well, he's playing probably a little bit more forward because we've had Fraser or we've had Steve Miller rucking for us. But I think what's probably elevated is just his leadership. He's wanted to just keep improving his leadership on the ground. Jack probably had some moments early on the season where he didn't take his moments in front of goal. And then you talk about the close games that if he had, well, maybe that might have changed the results. But not just hanging out on that, but it's more just making sure that in those critical moments, you know, your best players step up. And he's definitely done that over the last sort of half of, say, last 6 to 8 weeks. His leadership and his growth within his own game to step up in those big moments has been at the forefront.
2: Now, I could say that you, at the moment you're middle of the road, you're 8-7 and that, but what have you got to do to improve to be a real, you know, a pressure in that in finals coming up if you make them?
1: Oh, you're always looking to improve everything, Wayne. It's an interesting thing because, you know, you put a spotlight on one thing in your game and all of a sudden something pops up again. But, yeah, we just want to be consistent across all phases of the game. But on the weekend, we were probably our lowest tally on inside 50s for the whole season. You know, we feel like we're getting enough looks going forward, but are we maximising? But on the weekend, well, we kicked 10-10, but the prior 2 weeks we kicked like 29 goals, 8. So efficiency when we do have the ball, but I'll always come back to and how you defend and how you compete in the contest are the keys. But we'll keep chasing certain parts of our game because they always change from week to week. But I have a pretty clear focus, which I'm not going to divulge on radio, around what our game needs to really sort of fine-tune to make sure that we are hopefully there at the right end of the season. But we look no further than West Coast this week. You know, I went down and watched them firsthand yesterday against South Maryland. They look sharp. Kyle's got them playing good football.
0: Both teams 8-7, so it really is a crucial game now in round 18 coming up against West Coast. Jared, one thing that stands out in your coaching is the standards that you've set over a long period of time at Subiaco, either side of your time in the AFL. Was that the biggest thing for you when you came back to the club, setting a standard that would allow you to play the football that you're now playing?
1: Yeah, well, first and foremost, you've got to get yourself fit and strong. And I think that's what we've been really embarked on in our pre-season, to make sure that the guys knew that what we were doing within our training drills and our running and our conditioning was all going to complement how we wanted to play the game. I still think we've got a lot of growth. So I can't wait, once we get through this season, that the players, when they return, how we go again, because they'll be so much better for it. With the how and how we go about things. But, yeah, look, standards are important, but I've also learned that times aren't the same as what they were when, I was coaching the likes of, Clancy Wheeler, Chris Field and Wade Toomey, the Kyle Horsley, the Kyle Halligans, the Reece Ward, all these guys that were literally working 9-to-5 hard jobs that were literally built in a way that I didn't really have to coach them too hard. They were really demanding of themselves, and the modern young man these days has a lot going on. They're either running two jobs, studying, or they've got other aspirations, and football's not their number one focus at times. So trying to manage that within the sort of cultural aspect and standards is what I've really learned about this playing group. But I'm super proud of the whole club, the whole playing group, because they're really invested in wanting to be the best they can be.
2: What about injuries and availability? What's the health of your squad like?
1: Yeah, I'd love it to be healthier. that's the thing. We've had some tight tussles over the last 6 weeks, but we've missed some really key players. We're missing Paddy Mullane, Bob Girolami. We've missed players. Benny Sokol's been out for 10 weeks, but my young bloke Taj, he's had the last couple of weeks off, but could have played on the weekend, but we feel like we just wanted to make sure they're right for the back end of the season. So we could be looking at a few players that, all things going well with the training week, that will return this week. So they're all coming at the right time. It's just how we manage that now, and hopefully we can get our full complement of our best 23 out there. But if we don't, I know I've got full faith in the playing group that is playing at the moment and the players that have been given opportunities to really showcase that. And I was only talking to my young bloke about it the other day, and that going through some of our players, and I actually probably didn't realise, it's negligent of me, of how young some of our players are that are only in their second year of league football. You mentioned Hudson Walker, Kieran Douglas, Sonny Siano, these guys, and they were our half-forward flankers, and they get great experience playing on 2 weeks ago, playing on the likes of Banfield, Simpson, Walker from Peel. So we're learning all the time, and getting great exposure, but we've got a long way to go too.
0: Jared, I'm interested in your perspective on, and you had a lot of time there as a player and as a coach, caretaker coach, West Coast and where they find themselves right now. And you're in the four walls of the club this time last year. Is it painful to see them where they're at? What's your perspective on the Eagles at AFL level at the moment?
1: I can't give you a real definitive, feedback because I'm not there and I don't really watch them that closely too much, to be honest, anymore. I take interest in certain players that you come across, but obviously their game on the weekend yesterday or whatever it was, they didn't kick straight. So, they've got some issues there, but at least I suppose they're giving themselves opportunities to be in games. That's the one probably thing when I have sort of seen any parts of their game is that they haven't been getting the 100-point losses. They've been in games, but they just haven't found that extra little bit to seal the deal. But they're definitely playing a lot more competitive football. But, I wouldn't know what's really going on in the sanctum there.
0: five wins over the last couple of years. Is there any part of you, and it's a natural inquisitiveness, I guess, that wonders how you would have gone if you got the permanent position, Jared, as coach of West Coast a couple of years ago with this group?
1: Oh, you always wonder. But, you know, their list is completely different. There's a new coaching staff there now that they're embarking on things differently, probably together. But they said, I'm not privy to the, how they've gone about things. There'd be a whole new feel in there. And also, when there's change, there's always a settling period as well. But they've definitely got some talent there. But, you know, they've got to get that talent over the next couple of years. They've got to go to obviously, the draft again and get more talent and just keep developing it. But, yeah, you always wonder. But that's in the past now, and my focus is purely on Subiaco. So that's all I'm really worried about.
0: West Coast waffle side this week. What did you take out of their game yesterday? You mentioned Kyle Horsley, someone you know very well, has got them playing very good football. What did you take out of yesterday's result?
1: Yeah, well, I thought they defended really well early on in the piece. They're a very small side, lacking some keys behind the ball and in front of the ball, just probably through their personnel challenges. So they didn't allow South Fremantle to play their game. And, you know, when they got the ball, their speed off turnover was exactly what you see with West Coast at AFL when they do get the things right. So they played with some spirit, which is what you expect when you've got a team that's won a couple of wooden spoons and young people are enthusiastic and wanting to create some success. So they played some good football.
0: Be a good game this week. Lead of a level for Subiaco and West Coast in the waffle. Jared, thanks for your time this morning. Congrats on another tight win and good luck against the Eagles this week.
1: Thanks, Jen. Anytime.
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9: This is Air News Western Australia. I'm Lee Harrison. Two people have died and a child's fighting for life after a crash near Shark Bay. Chelsea Bowden reports.
10: Just before midday yesterday, emergency services were called to the collision on Northwest Coastal Highway in Hamlin Pool, around 700 kilometres north of Perth. Two vehicles had collided. One was towing a caravan, the crash causing it to roll. Two people were killed and a 12-year-old was critically injured. The child and an injured adult were flown to Perth for treatment. Police are still investigating the circumstances of the crash. Chelsea Bowden, Perth.
9: A 23-year-old motorcyclist has been charged over a collision in East Rockingham that left his pillion passenger with life-threatening injuries. Police are calling for witnesses to the crash between a motorcycle and a Toyota RAV4 SUV about 7 o'clock on Sunday night at the Patterson Road, Ennis Avenue intersection. The rider, who himself was seriously injured, has been charged with driving dangerously and without a licence. A child in the Toyota sustained minor injuries. The Australian Road Safety Foundation is reminding drivers to take extra

0: unresponsive in his cell yesterday morning at Acacia Prison. First aid was administered by prison staff, but the man couldn't be revived. To sport now, coaches are hitting out at the AFL's crackdown on player management in the last round of the season. A memo from league headquarters is warning clubs not to rest players ahead of the start of the finals. Western Bulldogs coach Luke Beveridge says the league is completely out of line.
1: How the AFL could question a club, because you're questioning the medical department from a club as well, we're all trying to win. So no matter what happens, you're going to go out trying to win that game.
0: Port Adelaide star Zach Butters has returned to training as he pushes to recover from a syndesmosis injury to play in the Power's final game of the season. And Josh Hazlewood has limped from Australian training with a back spasm. He's expected to recover within a few days as the Aussies count down to playing Bangladesh in the top end. This is Air News Western Australia.
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3: Good morning. Taking a first check of the roads, and Mitchell southbound is under speed around the Warwick Road merge and Erindale Road. Kwinana northbound on off busy Thomas to Rowley Road, and a little around Farrington Road at the moment too. It's a little wet out there as well, so make sure you drive to the conditions. And just a bit of advance notice, the soccer's on tomorrow night. AC Milan take on Inter at Optus Stadium. Now the Little Italy Festival will also be on at Stadium Park from 4. 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
12: Already been some rain overnight and more showers expected this morning. It's 14.2 right now, which is quite warm with that wet weather around. It'll be a top of 19 today, up to 15 mils expected. The rest of the week looks a little better. Friday's probably the most inclement day weather-wise. No rain tomorrow, partly cloudy 20. Possible shower late Thursday, 20 degrees. Friday showers at 19. Showers easing come Saturday. Tops in the late teens. Right now, as I mentioned, it is 14.2 degrees.
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0: Hello, everyone. Welcome to Sports Breakfast. Tuesday, the 4th of August. Where's the year going? Absolutely flying by, and spring is almost upon us again. September is one of the most magnificent months of the year for many reasons. Freo fans have often wanted to skip that month of the year. I think of a famous Green Day song, Wake Me Up When September Ends. Not this time. Freo 18-2 and minor premiership almost certainly sealed. It can be this weekend at the MCG of all places with a win over the D's. Plenty to talk about in the world of sport this morning. We're here for SKG Radiology and Cedar College WA. It's a busy show. It's a good show. Paul Bryce to join us. Now, we didn't mention Clicky Ponting last week with Paul. We will today because there's been fallout. As you'd imagine, this happened in a local game of club cricket, South Durham League. And this gentleman has been suspended. He's been named Clicky Ponting for his clicking antics in the slips to create the illusion of an edge. And now every scorecard has been forensically analysed. How many catches has the keeper taken? How many dismissals have been legitimate? It's blown up. It's actually been bigger than the 100, which is meant to be the major domestic tournament over there at this time of the year. So we'll chat to Paul Bryce about it here on Sports Breakfast this morning, as well as football transfer news, and I guess we will have to chat the 100 at some point. Peter Dacos, what a name in footy. The Dacos surname. Now, it's clearly back in the news now. His two sons, Josh and Nick, have been wonderful players, premiership players, like Peter was for Collingwood in 1990. Dakes, the Macedonian marvel. Gee, you had a highlights package. And Nick, his youngest son, could well be a Brownlow medalist in a few weeks' time. West Coast Collingwood have had a great rivalry over their history. They meet again this Sunday at the Optus Stadium venue. We'll have a chat to Dakes about some of his memories of playing the Eagles and, yeah, what he's making of this Collingwood season. Nathan Chapman to join us too. Now, we spent a lot of yesterday talking about players wanting to kick around the corner rather than kick drop punts. Now, there's a couple of reasons to chat to Nathan Chapman. Now, he's a former AFL player. He's also the head of Pro Kick Australia, so he helps a lot of youngsters who've got an Australian rules football background transfer those skills over towards American football. And we know there's a lot of Australians who've made it as punters, but I wanted to ask him the art of the drop punt and why it's fading and whether it's a technical issue with AFL footballers these days or whether there's something more to it. So Nathan Chapman will be a great chat. We'll get a little technical, but we will chat about that with Nathan in the second hour. Brad Hogg to join us. We'll chat cricket. Australia-Bangladesh is coming up. Plenty of news there. Shane Wywoden, head of football at East Mantle and former Brownlow medalist. Jamie Murillo. A lot of our listeners will remember his name and voice. He spent a lot of time on Pure Footy here on Sport FM, which was a great show for many years with Darren McDonald. Jim Bob's going to join us. And the Dockers unveiled their retro Guernsey yesterday, which is sort of a once-a-year thing that clubs do. They bring out an old Guernsey and bring it back into the limelight. The Eagles brought back the Ochre Guernsey this year. The Dockers have brought back a previous incarnation of their jumper. And I thought it's a good time to get an inaugural Docker on the show, chat about the journey and where they are on the cusp of something special. And Ollie County, he's always hoping for something special with his Tuesday Trots tips. He'll join us before the show is up. Jacob Lansby, my name, and Wayne Clark is to my right. Morning, Wayne.
1: Morning, Jacob. Morning, listeners. Yeah, I saw that the old Docker jumper exposed there, and the green and the purple and the white, and yeah, it's busy with that big anchor there holding absolutely it down, pointing downwards.
0: Now, I don't know about Fremantle friends that you know, but every time Fremantle wears one of these Guernseys, Dockers fans get nervous because they think that it brings out the old Freo, yeah, that if they wear the retro Guernsey, they'll play like retro Freo.
1: Well, they used to pull out the big well, I don't know what it was, but with the big anchor on it, you know, and
0: yes, and that Subi Oval back in the day. Yeah.
1: It used to weigh them down, they reckon. That was the problem. They had to get rid of it.
0: So they finally brought the anchor up. The green has disappeared, though, hasn't it, really? We don't see the green anymore.
1: Yeah, that was pretty dominant, the green.
0: It was. They used to wear a training Guernsey that was exclusively green with the white anchor on it, which always looked a little strange. But they will sell wonderfully. The Ochre Guernsey, which was actually despised by Eagles fans when it was first worn, came back bigger than Ben-Hur. The amount of jumpers that were sold and, yeah, came back in style. So I'm sure this Guernsey will sell very well as well. And
1: I would imagine there's a, you know, like a football fan that has got every type of jumper that's been released by their team. You know, I don't know whether it's a, I mean, Collingwood, you just buy one. You know, that's who you needed it.
0: Well, they've got they've a few variants. There's a couple of jumpers that are more predominantly white than black and vice versa. But
1: yeah. Interesting to know, since the Dockers came in, how many jumpers they've had or the Eagles have had, you know, the variety, and whether there is someone that has every release. I wouldn't imagine
0: there's no doubt that there is someone in the city of Fremantle, and we're not far from there. There could be someone listening right now who'll say, yep, absolutely, I've got them all. Every jumper the club's released, I have purchased. And there might even be a shrine or something like that in the pool room with all of those jumpers. So if you're out there listening and you're a Dockers fan and you've got all the jumpers, feel free to get in touch on 0429 913 913, or call.
1: Probably got Bon Scott in the background, or him wearing a jumper.
0: Yep. 9418 7700 if you want to tell us about your Freo jumper collection, if you're a Dockers fan.
1: Oh, but Eagles would be the same. Yeah. You know.
0: Yep. I must say, I still love the traditional Eagles jumper, the very first one that they wore with the eagle right in the centre and the traditional blue and gold.
1: Now, Didn't they wear that last week? Or was it?
0: They wore the ochre Guernsey a few weeks ago, which received a lot of attention. But they do occasionally bring, but generally for an anniversary, if it's a premiership reunion or it's anniversary.
1: I'm just trying to think back on the weekend. I think they played in that. Oh, dear. Maybe people might help me out.
0: Whatever they wore on the weekend, it didn't help their goal kicking.
1: Yeah. Well, they went back in time, too much time.
0: Yeah, I don't think the Eagle, well, Summer missed a few, I know, but Summer generally kicked as many as he missed. Jake Waterman kicked 2.6 goals. And, yeah, the voice on the shoulder. I'm looking forward to that chat with Nathan Chapman after seven, because he played Australian rules football. He knows how to kick a drop punt, and he teaches young Australian rules footballers who want to become American footballers these days the art of the long, I guess it's more of a spiral punt, isn't it? But yeah, the drop punt is not an orthodox option anymore, it would appear. And even guys who used to be good kicks for goal, and I think of a Nick Larkey, who was an excellent kick for goal for North Melbourne, but he's been a bit wayward this year. Waterman was a pretty good kick for goal. He's been wayward this year. I think back to when I grew up, and Brendan Favola, okay, he had a unique style. He held, you know, one hand, his left hand was up the top of the ball, his right hand was down the bottom, but it worked. I mean, there aren't too many now you think they're going to kick an orthodox drop punt and it'll go straight through without any issues whatsoever. There's always that fear now.
1: It is a difficult shape ball, and that's what makes the game unique, and you know, the way it bounces this way and that way, and you've got to try and work out which way it's going to go. But And what you're trying to do is you're trying to hit it on a point, which is probably the smallest part of the ball. That it really all boils down to the getting your hand guiding the ball as close to the foot as you possibly can. So keeping it on as long as you can so that it drops straight. You know, some of them, if you hold it too high, it doesn't work. And I'm just wondering whether they're really concentrating on that part of it as well, or they're deciding, okay, you look at some of the grips they have on the ball, it's going to be very difficult to drop it straight. So, yeah, the expert kicker here.
0: Well, ask Nathan
1: Johnny
0: Chapman.
1: Wilkinson.
0: Lottie Takiri. We'll ask Nathan for an analytical and technical view, because I'll be interested in his perspective, and particularly on the ball. Is the ball to blame? Is it the way it's manufactured now? Has it changed? And we often hear footballers in the Waffle who also play flat AFL say the Burley, which a lot of amateur footballers play with, is different to the Sherrin. The Sherrin's a better quality, you'd hope so, because it's used at AFL level. But, it just seems like there's too many shots for goal being missed with orthodox drop punts, and that's something that needs to be fixed as Wayne's train once again goes drifting past the station. 0429 913 913 is the text if you'd like to join us there, and 9418 7700 is the open line. There'll be another Who Am I question today for a Glastonbury's voucher, so make sure you listen out for that. That's coming up a little bit later in the show. Paul Bryce about to stop by, Peter Dacos, Nathan Chapman, Brad Hogg, Shane Wywoden, Jamie Murillo, and Ollie County, all part of today's program. But let's start with Paul Bryce. Clicky Ponting. You might be wondering, what on earth is that? What is he talking about? Well, let's talk about it with Paul Bryce, who joins us now here on Sports Breakfast. Paul, welcome to you.
2: Thank you very much. Good morning. How are we?
0: We're well. Clicky Ponting, how's his life going after the week that he's endured with social media being so spectacular these days?
2: Yeah, he's going to be feeling pretty sick, I would imagine. And we'll talk a little bit about this. This is to do with an amateur match in the North Yorkshire and South Durham League. It's between a place called Saltburn and a place called Norton. Saltburn, not too far from where I originally hail from. And Saltburn were playing Norton, and one of their fielders, a man called Brian Devine, was accused, or has been accused, of clicking his fingers as a ball passed through to wicketkeeper. There was an appeal went up, and the wicket was given. Now, video footage, as you've already suggested, went viral, and it has, and Brian Devine has subsequently been suspended for this while a full investigation goes on. All sorts of other videos apparently have reared their heads of similar actions. He previously played for a team in West Yorkshire. He played in the Pudsey and District League down there. I don't think anything happened there that we know of, but this is one of those things that can only really happen, I suppose, in amateur cricket. You'd probably never get away with it. You certainly wouldn't at the top level. But for someone to click their fingers just as the ball's passing the bat, it's brought up quite a debate over here.
1: It's a bit of a skill, I reckon, be able to time it, eh? That's what
2: Yeah, a real. I don't know where he was fielding at the time, but he must have been pretty close in.
1: Yeah, he was fielding first slip, I think, when the videos that we've seen, so I think so. Watching the ball all the way.
2: Yeah, watched it. So and it must have been a first slip or somewhere very close in, to, as you say, to obviously see the line of the ball, watch it, click the fingers. Oh, what happened there, umpire? Oh, yeah, he's out, or, you know, something like that. And it's a shame because, you know, Saltburn, like any other club, in this country, in any country, it's all by volunteers, run by volunteers. Nobody gets paid bucks, or big or small. And to have something go on like that, it's a huge thing, really, for a club like that. Let's just hope that it isn't dragged through the mud too much, but it's certainly caused the stir, and it's certainly brought those two places to worldwide attention.
1: And I would imagine that he'll become a bit of a celebrity because everybody will want to interview him. I know that there was quite a few trying to get a hold of him and do that sort of stuff. So he might end up out of it all right, even though that he's tainted his name and his club.
2: Well, he probably has, and I don't know if he's accepted any of those requests for interview. Some big organisations I know have been after a word or two, but no, at the moment, as far as I'm aware, he's refused all of them or not made any comment or just not been contactable. So maybe he realises what he's done. Who knows? And these days, with the modern way, the mobile phone, everyone's got one at a game, you're going to get stuff like this. You get the good moments. There was a moment captured on the other end of the spectrum of Christian Fuchs, the former Leicester City footballer, hitting a six for his village side. He's from Europe, so he's not well averse to cricket, but he's getting used to it. And he just said he closed his eyes and swung. Now, that moment was captured on phone. And obviously, his previous reputation as a footballer aided him. But in this case, this is where it can perhaps go just a little bit wrong.
0: Well, I'll tell you what, it's inadvertently become bigger than the 100. I'm sure that the ECB would be livid because this story has actually become bigger than the major summer tournament that the ECB want eyeballs on. They want people to turn up. And instead, we're talking about a game of local cricket and a club cricketer who's been busted for clicking fingers and creating the illusion of an edge.
2: Yeah, absolutely. And, you know, he may not be a 100 fan. Who knows? It could be all desire. And for that, there could be. If you want to get into the conspiracy stuff, yeah, I suppose people who like it can do so. But yeah, the ECB won't be pleased. The 100 has ticked along, as has the One Day Cup. Both competitions during the halfway mark, really tight contests in both formats this year. Nobody's really put it
0: is a. We're just losing you, Paul.
2: Every game has.
0: If you can
2: hear us. Yeah, I got you.
0: Yep, we just.
2: I can hear you.
0: Yep.
2: Yeah.
0: Got you now.
2: Yeah, good. I say both tight contests in both formats, which is what you want for an administration. Every game has something on it. So, you know, that's what they want. But there's no one to pull clear just at the moment.
1: Crowds-wise, how is that? You know, I read something about a week ago that they were a little concerned that it wasn't as they weren't getting the same crowds, and there was a bit of a worry. Has that turned around a bit?
2: A little bit, but mainly for the 100, there's that concern. The One Day Cup is a different concern because they're playing at small grounds and they're overfilling them. Mm. The grounds are too full because, of course, a lot of the counties can't use their big grounds, the test grounds. There aren't any big secondary grounds, as you might have, except perhaps the likes of Yorkshire, who, of course, will play at Scarborough. You know, they would be the most obvious. But the rest of them play at little outgrounds that hold maybe 4,000 or 5,000 people, and there's 10,000 people turn up for those games. So there's still more popularity with the One Day Cup. The 100, yes, they're decent crowds, but they could do better. And, you know, it's going to always be that. Money, of course, the times we live in, people don't quite have as much disposable income as I think people would like to have. And so they can't always be there for every game. So that's another factor. But, yes, the concern more for the 100 than the One Day Cup.
0: Paul Bryce is with us, our UK sport correspondent. Clicky Ponting, the 100, the 50-over competition. Test cricket isn't far away either, with Pakistan headed to England for a couple of test matches. What's been the feedback to the Fleming Root captain or coach captain announcement in the last week? Joe Root returns for a second stint, and commentary over the weekend that Joe was basically lured back to the position because Stephen Fleming's come back and come into the fold as coach.
2: Yeah, and he's somebody that everybody wants to work with. Stephen Fleming is well respected within the game. He was a fine player and captain in his day, and he probably started the modernization of New Zealand, many would say, and how they play the game. So a great test, a great test of skill, a great opportunity for players to work. And Joe's certainly in a very different place to when he left the England captaincy. It was a job that really had worn him down. But he's gone away. He's gone back to, if you will, the rank and file. He's played, some of the best innings since he wasn't captain. So we'll see what happens with that. Nobody really surprised. I think people surprised that he took it more than he was asked to do it. Fleming, sensible appointments, you know, safe hands, good experience in the game, knows what he's doing, well respected, as I say. So worth pointing out, I'm sure it has been, but it's worth pointing out he doesn't actually join up with England till December, and their test tour of South Africa, Marcus Trescothick, will be in charge for all the test cricket up to that point.
1: Paul, the Commonwealth Games was completed on the weekend. What was the feedback that came out of that?
2: Yeah, great success. I don't suppose they'd say any otherwise, but no, it was a great success. And England finished second. I think Australia got their top of the medal ladder, so, you know, that we always thought they would. Scotland finished fifth, very creditable fifth as host of it, and they put on a great show, and it was well supported, well attended, and they hand over. And to suppose go back to the question you asked last week, what's happening next? Well, they're forging ahead. I'm at about in 2030, so they've certainly got the infrastructure, so we'll see what happens. And they certainly had a great ceremony there to hand over for them. So a good event for a last-minute event, if you like.
0: Absolutely, yeah. And Ahmedabad 2030, certainly lots of sporting facilities there. But that'll mean 20 years since Delhi, 2010, that Commonwealth Games, which I remember very vividly. Hey, football news. So we're in the summer period still, and there's a lot of transfer news, but we're in August, so we're only actually a couple of weeks away from the return of the English Premier League and a lot of other major leagues. There's been a bit of movement at Chelsea in the last little while. I think we spoke about Jordan Henderson last week, but any other transfer news of note?
2: Well, yes, he has officially been confirmed as signing for Chelsea, as has Danny Welbeck from Brighton. So they were widely tipped, and those deals have gone through. Those have really been the major ones. Lots of speculation, which, you know, that's the merry-go-round, really, of who's going to go where and where possibly. Interesting, I thought a little tidbit for you that the first scorer of a goal in the Scottish Premier League this season was an Australian, Lockie Rose, who's plied his trade over in Scotland for a little while now, got a few goals in the League Cup for Dundee United. They took the lead against Rangers, finished up a 1-1 draw in their game, and that league is underway this weekend. But I just thought that's a nice touch there, an Australian making his mark already in the start of a new calendar year.
0: Great to see. And there'll be plenty of other Aussies dominating the various leagues and competitions, no doubt. Paul, thanks for your time. Always a pleasure to have you on the show, and I'm sure there'll be plenty to talk about once we reconvene on Friday.
2: Absolutely. Look forward to it. We'll do it all again then.
0: We shall. That's Paul Bryce joining us here on Sports Breakfast this morning. Always great to have his analysis and insights across all UK sport, and certainly the Clicky Ponting scandal, which has engulfed the world. One listener says, "My Lord, if Clicky is such big news, the Poms need to get out more." I did see footage also of him standing at silly mid-off and actually had with his hands on his knees and then just sort of bringing his right hand off and clicking it. So, yeah, very sneaky.
1: He moves around a bit.
0: The reason that people in England are so incredulous about it is because they love to sell this whole "we are the, you know, custodians of the game and we play fairly and it's the Aussies who cheat." And now one of their own has been busted cheating. And it's actually blown up not just in the UK, but everywhere, because they always, you know, we're the spirit of cricket. Yes.
1: The gentleman.
0: We created the rules. We always play within them. And those Aussies are, well, you know, what's the line? Same old Aussies always cheating. Well, unfortunately, eggs come back on their face a little bit here, the English. So, yeah, Clicky Ponting has become bigger than Ben-Hur over the last week.
1: He could become a big celebrity if he wants to, and he sort of takes it as a bit of a joke, as though most people will, you know.
0: Oh, he
1: get a bit of a laugh out of it, because we know things like that happen all the time.
0: He's already been offered opportunities, commercial opportunities, yeah. Clicky Ponting, Brian Devine. So he is going to become, and it might only be 5 minutes of fame, but he can make something out of it.
1: Yeah, imagine advertising, something where you can get the click going, and they'll find an ad for some product.
0: Yes. Oh, a big time. Yes, there will be offers coming in. I don't know if he's got a manager, but
1: he must be good at it.
0: He'll need one.
1: To get the
0: can you
1: noise.
0: Click? Are you someone who can click?
1: Oh, that's
0: not bad. I can't. I'd be absolutely, if I had to stand up, if the skipper came to me and said, "Jacob, your job today is to try and, you know, create a click that sounds like a nick," I'd be no good. I'd be out. I'd go, I'm off, Skip. Oh, I can't field in the slips. Put me out on the boundary. 0429913913.
1: Would you have done it?
0: I've never done it.
1: Let's just say if you could. Of course you would.
0: Yeah,
1: you get a little smirk on your face right away.
0: If you're two for 250 chasing leather, you'd be hoping you just... The first thing is you go to your bowler and go, "Mate, you've actually got to at least beat the bat
1: so I can create
0: the, you know, the old nick sound." So, yeah, look, we've all tried things on a cricket field when things have been desperate, haven't we? It's just how desperate you're willing to get.
1: Oh, so you're a cheat.
0: No, I've never... Now you're making me out to be someone I'm not.
1: Have you appealed when you know that bike hasn't hit it?
0: Over time. Yeah, I think we all have. I'd be lying if I said I hadn't.
1: Well, umpire's there to do a job. Just give him something to do.
0: The problem is, Wayne, is that a lot of the time you've got teammates umpiring, and there is blatant cheating in our lower levels of cricket.
1: Oh, well, that's true.
0: So sometimes a square-up seems fair. Let's head to the lines. Russell's in Rockingham. Russ was a big part of Waffle World last Wednesday night. Nice to have him on the airwaves with a talkback call this morning. G'day, Russ.
3: Yeah, good morning, guys. Crikey, just before I start, mate, do you enjoy walking up those stairs every morning, or do you take the lift, mate?
1: I walk up the stairs. Why?
0: He's in good physical fettle, Russ.
1: Yeah.
3: That'd be better than me, mate.
0: Russ was here last week. He got up the stairs fine.
3: Just touching base with you guys in regards to cricket, guys. Wayne, you've been part of cricket for a while, mate, and so have you, Jacob. Condolences to a member of the SMCA, what you would call family investment, him and his family, Stewie Lockyer from the Phoenix Cricket Club. I was associated with the club from juniors right through to seniors, premiership captain, but it's not about me. Stewie and his family, what they've put into the club, from his son, Mark, his brother, his wife, what they do after games, before games, the investment from juniors to seniors, and what they did around the club, and suddenly Stewie lost his life, sadly, over the weekend. And what he's put into the SMCA, whether it was playing, coaching at juniors, umpiring in the later years, playing all different grades, batting and bowling, you're a real sad loss to the community and to the cricket club. And Wayne, you'd understand, mate, every cricket club has, you know, what, on average 20 people that just go far and beyond, whether they're on the committee, they're on the board, they stay back after everyone, clean up, they invest with their wives, doing teas and bring the kids along, and then the kids get invested and play as well. And Stewie was one of those, and his family, what they've put into the Phoenix Cricket Hub, as well as many other families that currently do and have in the past. You'll be a sad loss to the community, and rest in peace, Stewie Lockyer. I know, Jacob, that you have had some association with him over the years, especially in his latter years, in regards to the umpiring and being involved as an SMCA member and on the board as you have, mate. And, my condolences to him and his family and your thoughts, mate, yeah.
0: Yeah, thank you, Russ, and appreciate the call this morning. This news came out yesterday. I would call Stu a friend. And this is the great thing about the community that you're in, Wayne, and you know this far better than me, having been involved in so many levels of cricket. But community cricket becomes a real community, and you meet a lot of people along the way. And Stu sadly passed away suddenly over the weekend. He was, I think, only late 50s, early 60s, so far too young to be leaving us, but left such a legacy at the Phoenix Cricket Club, which is only you could probably play a cover drive from here and reach Phoenix's home ground, such as the close proximity. But as Stu umpired for a long time as well as played, and yeah, Stu was always a great character. He was someone you enjoyed looking forward to seeing his name on the Play HQ or My Cricket, knowing that he would be out there umpiring, and just a very, very sad loss.
1: Community clubs are just so important for, you know, kids growing up and providing sporting things, and they can't survive without people like him. You know, we know in every club that there are people that really commit. You have the volunteers, you know, it's just, and yeah, that's a lovely thought there, Russ, and the way you put it. But you know, well done to him. But as you say, it's they put the effort in, but it's their family and that they get involved, and it's just bigger than anything. And you know, they're just so important. So, rest in peace.
0: Yeah, thoughts with his family and Matt, who we'll bring in after the break with the latest in sport. I know he knows the Lockyer family as well. So, yeah, it spreads far and wide, and this is the thing about community cricket, is that there's people who know people. And, look, it wasn't like you saw these people every day, but every time you saw Stu, you could talk about everything that had happened in between, and it felt like no time had passed. And just one quick story to share. As a very young man, Wayne, he was umpiring a game out at Kwinana. We had 9, so we were getting smacked everywhere. It wasn't a particularly enjoyable day, and Stu was feeling a bit sorry for us. So he came up to me on bowling, and he said, "Look, mate, this batsman, I played against him for a long time. Don't give him width. He loves a cut shot." All right, no worries. Next ball come up, and what do you reckon I bowled? Short and wide, slashed to the boundary for 4. Stu signalled the boundary and said, "Mate, it's not like I didn't tell you." So just those little moments on the field and the moments that you remember. So thoughts with the Lockyer family. It's a very sad passing, and our thoughts with all of those affected. At the Phoenix Cricket Club, the SMCA community, Vale Stuart Lockyer. We're off to a break. We'll bring in Matt Arrowsmith on the other side. He has plenty of sporting news at his fingertips here on Sports Breakfast this morning.
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6: Mitchell Freeway southbound, Little London Speed, now Burns Beach Road, then kind of on-off busy, Whitford's through to Erindale Road. Some sections you can get your groove on, but yeah, a fair few cars there now. Around town, it's a light change for Rockingham Road northbound and Anchortail Road in Naval Base. On Kwinana Freeway, usual busy, Mortimer through to Rowley Road. It's Bernie D, that's the latest traffic on 91.3 Sport FM.
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0: Sports Breakfast, plenty to talk about this morning. A nice text here. Junior parents, and I was one, don't realise how important senior community clubs are, especially for boys in Colts programs, for example. Gives the boys out of high school somewhere to be when they can feel a bit lost. And yeah, I can vouch for that. Junior sport finished for me, and clearly I wasn't going to play test cricket for Australia or district cricket for that matter. And yeah, you wander down to your senior cricket club as a very young man, and you find your way at a senior cricket club, and I'm still there, and so many others have followed a similar path. So, yes, it is a wonderful community, and just spent a bit of time discussing it with the sad passing of Stuart Lockyer over the weekend from the Phoenix Cricket Club and SMSA umpire in the South Metropolitan Cricket Association. Matt Arrowsmith here. Here's the latest in sport this morning for station sponsor Freightmart, locally owned and operated for international forwarding and local transport needs. Morning, Matt.
9: Hello, Jacob. Hello, Wayne. Starting off with the Tigers, Richmond defender Luke Traynor, he's been offered a suspension for his behind-the-play gut punch on West Coast forward Jack Williams. He's been offered 1 week. The incident occurred in the second quarter of the Tigers' win over the Eagles at the MCG, but yeah, I think that's probably fair.
0: I did laugh at some Richmond fans who suggested that Williams went down too easily. Even if he did, he whacked him in the guts. Yeah. So you can't do that. That's a gut punch off the play, and yeah, they went, oh, it got him, you know, he's soft. Well, if you actually get hit in the right spot, it can hurt a lot more than it looks, whether it was a love tap or not. And, yeah, that was just silly from Luke Traynor. There was no need to do it.
1: And when you're not expecting it, yeah, it doesn't matter. It's one of the shock. No, we've always said penalise the action, you know, not just the result of it all.
0: Yep.
1: And I agree with that.
0: Holiday for young Luke Traynor. He'll be back in a fortnight.
9: The AFL has sent out a memo to all clubs informing them it'll be cracking down hard on any team that rests players in the final round of the season. If it were to happen, it most likely will be teams already locked into a finals or wildcard spot, making round 24 a dead rubber for them.
1: Absolute garbage.
9: I agree.
0: Haven't the AFL made a rod for their own back by creating the wildcard round?
1: Just a garbage.
0: I mean, the AFL, this is the hypocrisy. So the AFL bought in this wildcard weekend because they thought more money, more games of football, more bums on seat, all the things that they, you know, tick, tick, tick. But involuntarily, they've created a scenario now where the final round, there's no week off for those teams that sit between 7th and 10th. So those clubs that realise that they're going to finish in that 7 to 10 block are thinking, we have to play next week. We have to play potentially, if we get all the way to the grand final, as unlikely as it seems, we have to play 5 weeks in a row. We want to rest our players. If you've earned the right to do that, you should be allowed to do it. But the AFL created this problem, Wayne, because of the extra weekend in the season that they've included.
1: And the question is, OK, where's the pressure coming from? Because the clubs seem to want it, you know, that they have the option, because you earn that option. Yeah. If you, this is a bit that goes, you know, that if I, like the Dockers now, they should be able to just, you know, pick who they want from now, as long as they put their lists out before the, you know, the time that they have to, because I reckon it's been pushed by, and we all probably do, by the big betting companies that sponsor them and things like that. It's all about the betting. It means that we can't have my bet early or whatever. Okay, this is the day that you name your team. Then you can still do all your analysts and analysing and that to see whether you want to have a bet on the game or not. I just think it's, you earn that right. And you are managing your team. They let you do it in the middle of the year, you know, that, like that McNaughton and that didn't come across here. Well, he wasn't unfit. They're managing him. So that's what they'll be doing there. What's the difference?
0: Well, now it's going to be farcical because, say, the Bulldogs, they're a good example. They could be in that wild card spot, but they can't go any higher or any lower. Marcus Bontempelli, rest him. Prime mover, key to your success in a premiership, potentially. He'll be playing either full forward or be parked on the bench for a half because the Bulldogs will just manage him. They're not allowed to rest him, so they'll just park him at full forward, and then that game loses a bit of its luster. The broadcasters are driving this because they say, hey, we pay all this money, we're not broadcasting a game where a team goes half strength and has no interest in trying to win the game.
1: Well, the Eagles and the Richmond have gone half strength all year. So, yeah. Well, maybe not.
9: Moving on to the Tassie Devils, a big signing for them. They've brought in Nigel Lappin as head of development. So a big coup for them. He's regarded as probably the best development coach in the game. So him joining the Devils is big for them.
1: He's from Geelong, was he?
9: Yeah,
0: Geelong. Famously played in a grand final with busted ribs for Brisbane in 2003.
1: He would have played in nearly the whole three of them.
0: He did. Yeah, he's part of that great midfield. Sort of the underrated star.
1: Yeah. Long jumper. He used to wear the long jumper.
0: Yes, he did. He did, the number 44, so he'll be a key part of the Devils' list build and developing that young talent.
9: Test cricket, West Indies and Pakistan. West Indies all out for 344 in their first innings. Justin Greaves, he made 73. Roston Chase with 70. The wicket takers there, 2 wickets for Muhammad Ali, 2 for Ubaid Shah, 4 for Sajid Khan and 2 for Ali Usman. Pakistan going along very nicely. 2 for 266. Abdullah Shafiq, he's 107 not out. Babar Azam, 86 not out. Muhammad Abbas left out of this test after taking 8 wickets in the first test. Doesn't make any sense.
0: Just Pakistan things, Matty. Selection, you can be in 1 minute and you can be out the next, and there doesn't always have to be a logical explanation as to why.
9: Well, I said conditions.
0: Well, I reckon in any conditions, someone who can threaten the outside edge and the stumps is pretty handy, bowling wicket to wicket. He's been a very crafty bowler for a long time, Muhammad Abbas, and I reckon all the West Indian batsmen would have been high-fiving and back-slapping each other knowing he wasn't playing.
9: The 100 overnight, we saw a game between the Welsh Fire and the Southern Brave. The Welsh Fire, they had a win. Marcus Stoinis, he was one of the stars, making 55 for the Southern Brave, but Welsh Fire getting it done. Another Australian in the runs there, Matt Short, 60 not out.
0: Very good. The 100 continues. Not sure it's gaining a lot of traction either here or in the UK. It seems a silly concept to a lot of people, but it's going on. And, yeah, the Welsh Fire is coached by Mike Hussey, so there's always an interest there in how they're going, and hopefully a few more wins for Huss in the tournament.
9: The DC Open final, Taylor Fritz, he got all the way to the final. Alex Diminor went out in the quarterfinals. He had a win 7-6, 6-4 over Rafael Jodah. So Taylor Fritz claiming victory there.
0: Another Rafa.
9: Potentially.
0: Just maybe not quite in the same class, but who knows, made the final of that tournament, and we're now building up towards the final Grand Slam of the year, the US Open, and still plenty more tennis to come this year.
9: And Serena Williams, she's going to reunite with Venus Williams in the doubles at the Cincinnati Open after the pair received a main draw wild card. Venus also earned a singles main draw wild card into the WTA event. Not too sure if they're going to look at participating again in the next Grand Slam at the US Open.
0: I'm sure they will. They're not keen on retiring, it would appear. Money can't be a factor for those two, but still got a love of the game. Thanks, Matty.
9: No worries.
0: That's Matt Arrowsmith here with the latest in sport. I'm sure Matt will be just as keen to hear from our next guest as we are, because we're going to chat to Peter Dacos on the other side. What a wonderful career he had. The Macedonian Marvel kicked some of the greatest goals in Collingwood football history. A great character. His two sons running around in a Collingwood jumper these days. Peter Dacos to join us on the other side of the break.
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0: Donna, who am I for you? Which will unveil after 7. Your chance at a Glastonbury's voucher on this Tuesday morning. $50 to spend at Glastonbury's. And I reckon you'll spend a bit more too happily, because it's a fantastic location. William Street in Northbridge. Music, food, drinks, everything you need. Great location. So make sure you listen out for the Who Am I question. We'll draw the winner at random later in the show.

0: Famous song, famous club, famous name. Our next guest has a couple of sons running around now in the Magpies jumper. He'd probably still tell us he's the OG. He's the man who created the Dacos lore at the Collingwood Football Club. Peter Dacos, 250 games, premiership player, and one of the great highlights reels for the Collingwood Football Club, has been good enough to join us here on Sports Breakfast this morning. Dakes, thanks for your time.
1: Thanks for having me, boys.
0: Gee, it's a famous club that you've been a part of, and to see Josh and Nick doing what they are now, just fantastic. Have you seen the season for the Pies, Peter?
1: A little bit up and down, but we're only as good as the talent we can field, and they're probably like a few teams, especially in the latter part of this year, just losing a few players. I mean, over the past two games, we've lost half of our defensive starting defence. So, you know, in Maynard, Howe, and you've got Darcy Moore, who has missed the majority of the year. So, look, they're thereabouts, but yeah, it'd be nice to have the full list there.
2: Now, Dave, they're trying to get into these sort of finals with the wild card. What did you think when they announced that they were going to have wild card finals? And now that you've seen it in sort of, well, little process, I suppose, what's your opinion of the wild card finals?
1: Oh, look, it's we've had a lot of changes to our football, and I think the whole idea of it is, aside from the commercial aspects, I mean, the game takes a bit of money to keep out on the park and keep it going. It just creates a lot of interest. I mean, the whole idea is we get to this stage of the year and there's probably, you know, one or two teams that are just vying for a place outside the top eight. But it's created a lot more interest. And I think, I like it. We could have had a top 12 and, you know, to create more interest. But, I think, especially where the Pies sit at the moment, the timing of it's been good.
0: Yeah, it gives teams a lot more to play for. There's a few clubs that would have struggled to the finish line, and Carlton, probably Collingwood's fiercest rival, they're making a run for the wild card round now, and there's a good Collingwood man at the helm. Josh Fraser's doing the job over there at Carlton. That must bring a tear to your eye, Dakes, to see a good Collingwood man, Josh Fraser, in navy blue.
1: Oh, look, it never sits comfortably, but he's done a terrific job, and condolences to Josh and his family for the loss of his dad last week. He's done a fantastic job. I'm not sure what I think over 10 games he's won 8. I think topping it all off was last week's big scalp against the Lions. So that game was a bit of an arm wrestle, and they came from behind at one stage. So I couldn't believe the output and the way it finished. I mean, it ended up 12 plus goals. That was just the cherry on top, as they say. So just, he's done a fantastic job.
0: Peter, Collingwood West Coast in the 90s, so you won a premiership in 1990, and there's a famous goal you scored at Waverley, and I think it was in the drawn game. You ended up winning the replay of that match. But there was a good rivalry, and there always has been, between Collingwood and West Coast. The two teams meet this week. Talk us through that rivalry in the 90s with a West Coast team full of stars and a Collingwood team that was looking to break that premiership drought.
1: Yeah, look, I think it's like anything at that time under the coaching of Mick Malthouse. Yeah, they are a bit of a powerhouse. So they went on to win a flag naturally, and after 1990, but you know, any of the, as a footballer, I mean, any of those big games, I mean, top teams, top games, I mean, you're always wanting to go out there in front of those big crowds, and it was no exception with, in our games, and you had some great competitors, led by Johnny Worsfold and alike. So yeah, look, they were big games, and that 1990 game, I know we went in as clear favourites, and the West Coast boys were away from home, so it was a big challenge and a big ask, yet they were able to draw the game. And, you know, lucky for us, Pete Soomage, that last kick of the game could have put the West Coast boys through to a qualifying final, but to our good fortune, he missed, and we were able to replay, and then we were able to win and move on. But, yeah, look, it's a game that sits close to me because it was such a big year for Collingwood in the end. So, and that game really, in a sense, propped us up and was a bit of a catalyst for us moving on to win that grand final.
2: Peter, a topic at the moment that is getting a lot of players is goal kicking. You know, just the set shot. You know, we're seeing the game change. I mean, you were one of the people that introduced the one where you can make the ball go at right angles at that. You know, when you're on on the ground or whatever it might be. But what's your thought on the game now with the way that they're kicking for goals?
1: Oh, look, I think we've all got a slant on it. I've always said I feel that the footballs are smaller. I think you think of the footwear, the players' boots, they're virtually like slippers these days. So that I always say the sweet spot of the belly of the ball and the football boot. I mean that sweet spot point of impact is diminished somewhat compared to the days, you know, when we were running around. I used to wear boots that were called Copa Mondales, and they were very broad football boots. So my sweet spot was pretty evident, and I've always felt that the football was the footballs were a little bit bigger in my day. They'd bounce all over the place. And then you just think of the output, the players, you know, the amount of running that's done in the game, the up and down, you know, especially when there's non-scoring and the ball's just pinging back and forth. I mean, you're talking about players having to run 80, 100 metres at a time, up and back, up and back. So, yeah, you know, they get pretty fatigued. So, you know, it's a pretty quick game. It's a brutal game by what the players are asked to do. So, yeah, look, it's... We'll always have misses in a game. My philosophy on it is that the true measure of accuracy is when you miss and what you miss by. You know, if you miss by just miss, the very good players in my era just miss. You know, you think of Lockett and Dunstall and the good goal kickers. They'd miss, but they wouldn't miss by much. Whereas I think when you're missing by 5 and 6 and 7 metres, then you've probably got a bit of work to do. So... Yeah, I probably put it down to a factor of a few things.
0: Peter Dacos is with us, Collingwood champion, 549 goals from 250 games, Collingwood premiership player 1990, and sons Josh and Nick starring in the current Collingwood era. Nick could be a few weeks away from being a Brownlow medalist. He's been close a couple of times, Peter. It's a great individual accolade. Team success is what you're chasing. But what would it mean to Nick to be a Brownlow medalist if that's what happens in a few weeks?
1: Look, it's honestly something we don't really talk about or think about. I think, you know, I think individual awards are great, and it's great recognition for a year that's been had. But they're things you celebrate at the end of your career. I think first and foremost, it's the team stuff that I can tell you that, you know, our two boys, Josh and Nick, are after. And, you know, if Nick was able to, you know, if he was recognised and was able to win a Brownlow, well, that's fantastic. But I can say that it's not going to be the thing that defines him as a footballer. I think I've played enough football to know that, you know, it's nice personal recognition. But at the end, these boys are all after, you know, team success. And, I think if you ask Nick, I know what the answer will be, and I'm positive of that, and that's that he wants to play finals, and he wants to play in another grand final and win, and that's first and foremost for all those Collingwood boys. And I'm sure if you were to ask the West Coast boys, I mean, it's all about team success. It's a standard thing, but it's none truer, that line.
0: You would have had some tight checking during your playing career, Peter, and Nick inevitably gets the tagger, the best tagger in the opposition. O'Shane Mullen, the Irishman, had him last Thursday night. It was a really good battle. Nick clearly impacted the game for Collingwood, and O'Shane had a pretty good night for the Cats. The Cats won the game. I'm interested in how you see some of the the taggers who try and go with Nick, and I guess the role that a tagger has in the game, and whether there's still a place for it, because there seems to be a dying art.
1: Oh well, there's not many players that are getting picked up these days. I mean, it's a game. It's a game on steroids. It's a game of keepings off, really, isn't it? I mean, players zone and they press, and that's first and foremost for these teams. And there's only a select few that are having. I mean, forwards tend to, have a backman sitting on them. But then if you watch them off the ball, guys are either trying to bait the opposition or they're trying to set themselves up for an interception. So you don't get a lot of guys that are shoulder on shoulder on players these days. Yeah, look, Nick gets it, and you know my thing on that is it's clearly it's a form of flattery, I suppose, in a sense, the use of a better term. He's just got to go out there. He still gets his hands on the football. He might not get as much time, but having said that, you can still have an impact because, as you win possession of the football and players are coming at you, it leaves other players free. So the key to any, you know, back when I was running around, and I still think it's huge today, the best form of defence is getting your hands on the football. If you've got it, they haven't, and that's the key to it.
2: Peter, part of the art of coaching is being able to manage your squad, being able to, you know, rest players when you need to rest them and you know, try and keep the injury list down. And when you get to finals, that's when you want them at the peak. Now, we've just got the AFL coming out again and saying, well, you're not allowed to rest people. We're going to fine you and all that sort of stuff. Now, Collingwood's going to be probably involved in these wildcards, you know, where they play so many games straight off right through to final. The management of people like Sidebottom or Pendlebury or anybody else, you know, you're young too. What's your opinion of that? Have they earned their right to be able to do that as a club? And should the AFL be stepping in like they are?
1: Well, the health and well-being of players is first and foremost, and we hear that time and again. So I think, and I've always said, you can't tell a guy how bad his headache is. I mean, you know, if the guy is not to playing at the standard that he needs to play at, well, then there's nothing other than rest that can support that. And, you know, the teams are going out there, what they want to do. If you're talking about the bottom tier of teams that are probably looking at, getting themselves up at to a certain position or dropping to a certain position to give themselves better draft concessions, well, that's one thing. I think the teams that are vying for finals, I think they're better equipped at managing their list and knowing when a player should play and when they shouldn't. And I think, for the Pies, I mean, as I said earlier, the game is a brutal game and it is brutal because of the amount of running and at the speeds that these players are running at. And don't forget, we've had, you know, we're sitting now going into our 20th round. So, yeah. And we're probably asking these guys, you know, they've got to keep themselves up for another 4, 5, possibly 6 weeks. So, yeah, look, it's I think the clubs are best equipped to

0: Robinson is one of those players. I mean, he's one of the rare few that you know, can turn a game in 15 minutes. You know, there's not a lot of players that can do that, and Nick Watson is one of those players. And I know last week, I think he started the game slowly. He'd only had one possession, and then, you know, within 5 minutes, he kicked three goals in the second quarter. So, yeah, he's, you know, and then, and I think he's also proven this year he can go into the midfield. So he's doing the job of two players. So he's not only, you know, limited touches and kicking goals, he's able to go forward and break up these zones with his run and play, because he also enjoys carrying that football, so you know, and drawing players to him, which is able to free other players up. So he's pretty exciting. And yeah, look, I'm sure he's going to have a long career, and I'm sure he's going to be in a lot of people's minds.
1: Well, if he can achieve half of what you've achieved today, he'll have a fantastic career. He's putting together a good CV. Thanks for your time this morning. It's always nice to have you on Sport FM here in Perth, and look forward to having Collingwood here in the West on Sunday. The Eagles might be lowly placed, but there's always tight matches between these two teams. Hopefully another one on the way.
0: No, thank you, boys. I'm sure, look, the Eagles have been terrific. Let me just add that. I've watched a bit of their footy this year. I mean, you know, when they're a team that's on the up, I've got no doubt about that. You've got some great kids, and only you know, I think the hallmark of any of these good teams is to get to as close as playing four quarters of football. And you know, they're a bit off the mark, but I'm worried about this game because you're quick, you're very good at home, and you've got some dangerous players. So yeah, look, I don't think it's a game that it's you know, I think it's going to be a real arm wrest, and I'm not just saying that. It's a game that really worries me. So, you know, hopefully the outcome goes our way, because we need it to push our case forward for the top 10.
1: Absolutely. Matt, our producer, who gave you a call, he's a Pies man, and he's a little nervous as well. So I think that, nervousness is shared by a few, Dakes. Thanks again for your time on the show.
0: Cheers, boys. Thank you. Thanks for having me.
1: Peter Dacos with us. Collingwood champion, 250 games, 549 goals. He kicked 97 goals in their premiership year. 97 in 1990 as, a genuine, the sort of mid-size, 184 centimetres. That's not really a small forward, is it? That's 6 foot. So, he was a fantastic, the Macedonian marvel. He put bums on seats.
2: From all parts of the ground. And he's probably the one that set the standard for that. You're in the pocket and they do those little dribble goals, and the way that you angle the ball and where you hit it and all that. So, you know, he had that skill, and that's where it set an example for others to follow.
1: Well,
2: you know, he's a trendsetter.
1: So do we criticise him now for the goal kicking?
2: Well, no, but that's there, those little ones. But I tell you what, when he was in front and he kicked the drop punt, he didn't miss.
1: Yep.
2: He's a
1: fantastic executor of skill.
2: Absolutely. He introduced something different, but still dominated in the other area as well.
1: Absolutely, and that goal in the drawn game where he ran towards the left forward pocket and kicked it off the outside of his right foot. It went at right angles and went through, and that's an iconic goal that Nick Dacos, he's kicked plenty, but Peter Dacos kicked in his career.
2: The Eddie Betts goals.
1: Yes, back after the break.
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5: In news headlines, I'm Lee Harrison. Making news today, the federal government's defending a decision not to include a ban on betting inducements in its gambling reforms. A Senate inquiry is investigating legislation that seeks to limit the number of wagering ads shown on TV, radio and online. The Greens say the reforms bill should ban inducements which seek to keep problem gamblers hooked. Hundreds of protesters have gathered outside a One Nation fundraiser in Melbourne. Dozens of police were called in to control the crowd, blocking the street for 500 metres in each direction. A man's died after being hit by a truck at a mine site in the New South Wales Hunter. The man in his 50s has died at the United Wombo joint venture mine near Singleton. He's yet to be formally identified. And Iran says it's negotiating with Oman about a temporary solution for commercial shipping to resume through the Strait of Hormuz. Tehran insists it's not holding talks with the United States, despite claims from President Donald Trump. In air sport, Port Adelaide star Zach Butters is eyeing a late-season return from ankle surgery as he waits.

0: He's up strong interest from rival clubs. And Blues Origin coach-in-waiting Matt King is earning high praise ahead of his official confirmation as Laurie Daly's successor. These stories and more today. This is Air News.
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2: A crash on Kununurra northbound after Safety Bay Road is still there, slowing things down. Some debris, which is a large metal object, is on Nangara Road southbound, the entry to Tonkin Highway. Whiteman has been hit a few times, so be mindful that it's there. And the freeways, Mitchell southbound slow, Ocean Reef Road exit, Whitfords to Reed, then Power Street. Kununurra northbound, still a lot of cars, Akitel Road to Rowley Road, Berrigan Drive, on off through to Leach Highway. Join Revo Fitness from just $9.69 per week for access to all 35 WA gyms, plus the rest of the huge network across Australia. 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
12: Bit of rain today. There's been plenty of rain overnight and a few more showers expected today. It's currently 14.2 degrees with a top of 19. Partly cloudy tomorrow, 20, a possible shower. And the same maximum for Thursday. Showers on Friday and a few showers over the weekend. As mentioned right now, it is 14.2 degrees.
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12: Indeed it is. Great to have you with us on this Tuesday morning. It's the 4th of August and stay dry out there because there is a bit of wet weather around and that often induces carnage on the road. 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All of your favourite programs are there as a podcast, including Waffle World, which hit the airwaves last night. I reckon it's a first for Waffle World. Rob McCaw was the guest. 300th game of Waffle umpiring coming up for Rob this weekend, so congratulations to Rob on that honour. He was the guest on Waffle World last night, so check it out, sportfm.com.au. And that is a wonderful milestone, so good luck to Rob. He actually, it was mentioned in the interview last night, he gets to choose which game he umpires and who he umpires with. They've given him that honour. So he
14: this weekend,
12: because it's his milestone, he can pick his three umpiring colleagues. He said he's got it just needs to be ratified, but they've chosen either East Perth and South, which is our broadcast game, or Peel and Perth. So it just needs to be ratified.
14: Good games, yeah, two good games.
12: So one of those will be the game for Rob McCaw and his milestone. Now, Wayne, Glastonbury's voucher, and gee, look, shiny and new and fantastic. Glastonbury's Bar and Kitchen, 253A William Street, Northbridge. You can vouch firsthand for just how good this restaurant, this bar and kitchen is, with a bit of music, food, drinks, nice location. Who am I question coming up? But Glastonbury's Bar and Kitchen, station sponsor, great supporter, Wayne, and you could be off there if you can guess this correctly.
14: Absolutely. Well, just text the answer in and we'll do a draw from there.
12: put your name and suburb.
14: So it gives you the opportunity.
12: There as well. So who am I? Born in 1979. I was drafted to Melbourne in 1997 from Waffle Club, West Perth. I played 17 games for the Demons in two seasons before being traded home to Fremantle. I spent five seasons with the Dockers, playing 55 games before finishing my career with Carlton. A forward, I played 83 games in all, kicking 49 goals. I also played in a Waffle Premiership with the Falcons in 2003. Who am I? So Melbourne, Fremantle, Carlton, Ford from West Perth, played in a premiership for the Falcons in 2003.
14: Now, this goes for... We do it this hour, so you can get it in this hour.
12: More or less the full show.
14: Well, the full, we'll do it to the end, okay. But try and get it. Just sit there for an hour and just... If you're struggling, just go through it and don't just go and, you know...
12: Don't Google it.
14: Try and think about this. As you're driving, you might be driving... Okay.
12: Don't text and
14: start
12: drive.
14: At Melbourne, then at the Dockers, yes. Back to West Perth. Carlton, did you say?
12: Finished at Carlton, yep.
14: Yeah.
12: Yep, a couple of years at the Blues
14: back
12: to finish.
14: Back at West Perth.
12: A bit of a cult figure, someone who was known.
14: No, I don't know if he kicked a goal after the siren.
12: No, but you're not far off. 0429 913 913. If you feel like you know who that is, I'll give you the clues again. Born in 1979, drafted to Melbourne in 1997 from Waffle Club, West Perth. I played 17 games for the Demons in two seasons before being traded home to Fremantle. I spent 5 years with the Dockers, playing 55 games before finishing my career with Carlton. A forward, I played 83 games in all, kicking 49 goals. I also played in a Waffle Premiership with the Falcons in 2003. Who am I? Your name, suburb, and correct answer to the text line for your chance at a Glastonbury's bar and kitchen voucher. And let's be honest, as much as you love the voucher, people love to be correct. They love to know the answer and know that they've got it right. And it means even more if you haven't gone and Googled the answer. So 0429 913 913 is the text. Now, Nathan Chapman about to join us, Wayne, who's a former AFL footballer, but these days works with Pro Kick Australia to try and teach young boys and now young girls as well, who I'm sure have the dream of going over to the US and making it as a punter in the American football industry. But the drop punt seems to be a dying art. We see more players are kicking the ball around the body and snapping the ball rather than kicking drop punts, even from directly in front. Paddy Cripps said this on a podcast earlier in the year regarding the snap versus the drop punt. This is a dual Brownlow medalist and one of the champions of the game. Take a listen to Carlton skipper Paddy Cripps.
6: I was always going to snap it.
15: Yeah,
6: I love the snap.
15: No,
6: I just reckon it's like...
15: It's that much easier.
6: Yeah. I just reckon it's
16: more
6: like...
16: More surface area of the ball. Like the old school...
15: Jason Dunstall.
16: Yeah, old timers would say, why would you kick a snap? But it does feel more comfortable for most players.
6: Yeah, I just think, like, if you look at, like, soccer, like, A-League, like, they kick a round ball, but they always, like, draw it to, like, the curve. It's just, like, yeah. I reckon if you do that, you take away missing right, unless you belly it. But it's, like, I think there's less room for error than a drop punt if you practice it enough.
12: So that was Paddy Cripps on a podcast earlier this year, chatting with a couple of other Brownlow medalists, including Tom Mitchell, the former Hawthorn, Collingwood, Sydney midfielder. And that was after he kicked a goal against Geelong that won the game for the Blues. Big mark, 20 metres out, and he kicked across the body for more or less directly in front, and saying he feels like there's less room for error kicking the ball across the body as opposed to the orthodox drop punt, which we're all brought up and taught to kick when we had the footy in our hands in the park. Is the drop punt dying? Well, let's ask a man whose specialty is a drop punt, spiral punts maybe a bit more these days. Nathan Chapman joins us, former AFL player himself and these days heavily involved with Pro Kick Australia. He joins us on Sports Breakfast. Nathan, thanks for your time. Good morning.
17: Hello, mate. How you going?
12: Good. Now, a busy time ahead because Melbourne is going to host an NFL game in just a few weeks, which is really exciting, and we'll get to that. But I'm fascinated with your dual perspective as someone who played AFL and was a great exponent of a drop punt to the skills that you're able to transfer into the American game. Are you concerned about the drop punt and where it sits in the scheme of things with younger players, footballers of today?
17: Oh, look, there's probably a phase of it going through, and in some degree... These players are a little bit different, you know, in what they feel comfortable with. But, you know, certainly we do grow up kicking a drop punt. The around the ground skills are drop punt kicking. I think there's a discipline to making it work for you in front of goal. In some cases, tighter angles, potentially around the body's great. In front, not necessarily for me. But in some cases, you know, it's a confidence thing, and if players are feeling more confident doing it, you might let a few of them have their chance at it.
12: So technically, and I know we're on radio, so you can't show us physically to our listeners, but just talk us through the machinations of the drop punt and I guess your perspective of it as someone playing the game, how you went about trying to execute the drop punt so consistently.
17: I felt kicking was a skill set of mine that I worked on religiously. And I think, the confidence or the motion of kicking a ball, there are some things that help you and there are some things that you can do with your hands that can get you into trouble. And one of the things that I often see for goal kicking, is the player movement. It's the hands, it's the moving of the ball from side to side. Side to side motion when they're running in will create a sway of the hips. And then they've got to make these fine little adjustments just to kick the ball straight. And it's sort of this little pendulum effect that gets out of control. So the longer you run up, for me, and this is the way I've seen it and taught it, is the longer you run up, the more trouble you can get into. And, people might use it and think it's for momentum. But if I use a crossover and in terms of being able to create power, well, in the American game, we do 80 metre kicks off two steps. So having a set shot from 40 metres out with a 25 metre run-up doesn't also make sense. So, that ability to understand where your power comes from and having principles behind that sort of could mean that you could have a more powerful kick with less effort. And if there's less effort and better mechanics, things become a lot calmer, cleaner, but also, still create the power you need to kick long.
14: Nathan, NFL ball in comparison to the Aussie ball, I mean, obviously it's a lot smaller and pointier and all that sort of. How difficult was it to adjust to that? I mean, I know they punt it, but now that they're using the drop punt over there a lot more, how much more difficult is it than the Australian ball?
17: Certainly for the drop punt, it's actually very, very difficult in both the spiral and the drop punt. The spiral, it's got a sweet spot of, it's like a 50-cent coin. Like, it's sharper on each end, so it means that the meat of the ball is actually quite small. So if you hit either end of the middle, it'll react harshly because of the angle. So to hit a spiral, you have to be very clean, very calm with your hands. You have to place the ball in exactly the right spot if you want it to go as high and as far and in the right location. So, the NFL is with a spiral. You've got to kick it to a location. It's not just how far or wherever. It's very, very specific about the location you put it in. So to put the practice into, to catch it, take your steps, place it in the right height, on the right angle, given any wind condition, quite the art to master it. And certainly with the drop punt being so pointy, if you get your angles wrong and force the ball down, it will turn into an X ball, a ball that doesn't spin perfectly. It'll shoot left and right. It gets affected by the wind really easily. So I'm not saying it's the way to go, but if you can kick a drop punt and a spiral with an NFL ball, the AFL ball can become a lot easier.
14: Is hang time important in your kicking now?
17: Absolutely. I mean, given certain spots on the ground, you need the hang time. And they've got a ratio. If you want to kick at 40 yards, you would like to have 4 seconds of hang time. It sort of allows your team to run down and cover the guy who's about to catch it. So if you want to kick it further and kick it 50 yards, they want 5 seconds. It's just a ratio of how fast people can run. And if you're going to kick it somewhere, give your team enough time to go down and cover it so that they don't run it back past you and score a touchdown.
12: Nathan Chapman's with us, former AFL player and head of Pro Kick Australia. So many youngsters have made the trip over to the US and are pursuing punting careers with Nathan's hard work and diligence. And chatting the art of the drop punt and, I guess, the skills associated to transfer over to the American game. I'm interested, back to the Australian rules football. Now, there's been a bit of discussion around whether the manufacturing of the ball has changed and whether that has impacted the way that goal kicking has really, it's dissipated. It's never improved. It's one part of football that's never got better. In fact, if anything, it's got worse. Do you have a view on the manufacturing of the Australian rules football and whether it has changed?
17: Manufacturing is an interesting one. I said I work, do some goal kicking with an AFL club at the moment. I've spent 7 years with the AFL women's game. So seeing the game balls come out of the bag fresh and to be used are quite pointy on the end. So they're a little bit, they're not broken in. So they haven't rounded on the end. So I would say a lot of the training balls that people use, they're kicked in. They are a lot fatter on the end. You get more purchase on it on your foot. Then all of a sudden in a game, you've dealt with these brand new balls that haven't been kicked and they feel different. They feel different in your hand. They've got a different, what feels like a different pump up value, as in hardness or softness. And it can be a little bit weird. So it tends to be a little bit more slippery. So you can get some, quite a variation in cause and effect after you kick it. So I do know, certainly when I was doing that coaching, if I saw those brand new balls, I grabbed them, I ran over to the fence, I squeezed them up against a brick or something just to try and soften the end so they were a little bit more rounded, which gave you more purchase on the foot. So I'm not sure if there's a different manufacturing, but they're just brand new, for a game, and they're just not as kicked in.
14: Nathan, Australians still flavour of the month a little bit there, or has it become more difficult? Because I know the NCAA has sort of changed eligibility on colleges and all that sort of stuff. Has that affected the NFL as well as other sports and that over there?
17: They'll take a little bit of a ripple effect in some manners. And, they'll bring an age limit or a time limit in from an age point of view. So, we've had some older guys go across there, but 10 or 20% of our students, it won't affect. 80% of it won't affect. 10 or 20%, it will affect. The age that you might want to get started will come down. So the awareness of, getting guys in at a younger age, we'll sort of need to get that information across the country. But the talent is still there. The younger guys are very good kicks of the football. They're still going to play between the ages of, 18, 19 and 24. And, it's still when, I guess with an AFL background, that's still well within our prime. So I would imagine that the NFL won't be affected in terms of guys going through. The talent's still there and we're going to continue to train them so that they can, press up and dominate college football and then get their opportunity in the NFL. So, there'll be some, murmurs about things being changed, but, in effect, it won't make that much of a difference.
12: Michael Dixon's put us on the map after winning the Super Bowl earlier this year and certainly probably made your task even more challenging in terms of the numbers of young men who'd like to follow in his footsteps now. But just how significant is this game that's coming up in Melbourne at the MCG September 11? It's only a month away now. Nathan, how significant is this for Australian punters and I guess for the sport here in Australia?
17: Yeah, I think it's sort of going to be very different this time. Like, there's been so much over the last, 10, 15, 20 years, the game's grown so much. There's so many more people now with have a vested interest in it with either someone they've known who's at college, someone they've played against footballs at college, brothers, sisters, parents. So the knowledge of the game's grown. The people watching it religiously at the college level has grown. Social media and marketing and putting it on. The ESPNs have got a great coverage of it every week during the season. There's now so deep. There's a vastly greater, deeper understanding of the game or how big it is. So for the NFL to come out, absolutely love it. I hope they really enjoy it. Then we'll get a great crowd and all that. There's an Aussie lad who's on the 49ers roster, so that's great. But I think, again, if they do it well, and they've got a bit of a plan to play a couple of games over a few years. I hope they manage it right with the players and the team, and they travel well and they enjoy the experience, but they get back and it's obviously, they want to make sure they can front up week one, week two, week three, and it doesn't affect their bodies, from a jet lag point of view. I think that they manage that really well. I think it's going to be a good long-term future thing for it.
12: Let's hope so, because there's certainly an interest here in Australia in the NFL, and Melburnians, as you well know, Nathan, love their sport. It'll be a great occasion when it's played in just a few weeks' time, but let's hope it becomes a permanent arrangement moving forward. Just to finish, a shout-out for Pro Kick Australia, and for anyone who might be listening, Nathan, who might be keen to utilise your services and pursue the dream of playing American football as a punter.
17: Yeah, appreciate that. We've got a great coach, Max Duffy, who actually runs our Perth Academy, does some work at the Fremantle Football Club as well. Max was played for Freo back in the day. He's a Ray Guy winner, which is a special award for the best college punter for a year when he was at Kentucky. So, yeah, great experience. Does a great job over there in Perth, doing assessments and getting guys involved in the program and then sending them help, I guess collectively as an organisation, help getting the guys ready to send them across to enjoy college experience. So, reach out, Melbourne, Brisbane, Perth, anywhere. It's just takes a phone call. You never know where it might lead.
12: Absolutely. And, it opens doors and could create a wonderful opportunity into the future. Nathan, thanks for your time. A great discussion this morning and so much to look forward to, particularly that NFL game coming to Melbourne. Thanks for joining us.
17: Oh, thanks, Jim. Appreciate it.
12: Nathan Chapman with us this morning here on Sports Breakfast, former AFL player and former NFL punter too. Pro Kick Australia these days is where he does his best work, and there's so many that are starting to make the transition, Wayne, from AFL to NFL, hopefully, and there's clearly a long path to get there, but there's a lot of transferable skills.
14: There has been a bit of rule change in quite a few of the sports over there with the colleges, and that because older blokes, 26, 27 are going across. It was the same with their basketball, and they're saying, well, no, that's not the idea of it. You've got to be college. You go to college from 18 to 24. Yes. So that's going to have an effect. And as of next year, that rule is coming in, and I'm just interested to know how it's going to affect the Australian, especially Aussie rules, because they play Aussie rules and they're going over later. Ben Henschel was one of the last ones in the basketball that'll get that.
12: Back in a moment.
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2: Absolutely jam-packed on Kwinana Freeway this morning, southbound and northbound, because of two crashes. The southbound crash is just before South Terrace in South Perth, and that's heavy back to Power Street on Mitchell. It's all in the left emergency lane. Please drive with caution as motorists are out of the vehicles. And the other one's on Kwinana as well, northbound this time after Safety Bay Road, and that congestion's jam-packed as well and quite heavy back to Carnup Road with a crash in the left lane. It's Bernie D, and that is the latest traffic on 91.3 Sport FM.
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12: Tuesday morning, sports breakfast. 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If you answer correctly, you'll go in the draw, and at the end of the show, we will draw the winner of a $50 Glastonbury's voucher. Brad Hogg's been well-travelled of recent times. Now, Australia's preparing to host Bangladesh and the top end in Darwin, and then they're off to Mackay as well for a two-test match series. But Australia's also recently travelled to Bangladesh for a white ball tour. Mixed results, but Brad Hogg was there to see it all unfold. Former Australian, West Australian spinner. He's been good enough to join us here on Sports Breakfast this morning. G'day, Brad.
0: G'day, guys. How are we?
12: Good. How was Bangladesh? You saw Australia up close and certainly very different conditions to what we'll get in Darwin and Mackay, but what did you make of Australia's white ball tour a month or two ago?
0: Oh, for the first couple of games, I thought we were in a lot of trouble. I thought they didn't really stand up, and I thought they were really struggling there. But someone like Cooper Connolly, I was very impressed with him, and hopefully he's going to get more goes for Australia moving forward. I thought he was the pick of the bunch early on, keeping Australia alive, but then they fall back when they got to Chittagong with the T20 series and turned things around when Mitchell Marsh got over there and took the reins over again. So good to see a couple of West Australians there taking the helm well.
12: I'll tell you what's disappointing though, Brad. We're looking forward to this test series because there's a young Bangladeshi fast bowler, Nahid Rana, who really terrified a few of the Aussie batsmen on pitches that aren't all that conducive to pace and bounce over there. He's injured. He won't play in this test series against Australia. That would have been a real highlight of this series to see Nahid Rana with a bit of pace and bounce in the pitch, troubling a few Aussie batters.
0: Look, it would have been very exciting. He's all right. We talk about Boomer. Boomer was picked up in out the back of a university somewhere. Just a Mumbai Indians guy just drove past, saw this guy just flicking them out off a short run, picked him up, took him to Mumbai Indians. Well, it's pretty much the same with Rana. They picked him up playing a little bit of tennis ball cricket in the backyard, seeing that he's got a bit of pace. And I think I was over there for the England-Bangladesh series a couple of years ago. And I was out there. Alan Donald was their bowling coach, and I was just watching these guys play or train, warm up, and they had this guy Rana, and he's just let one rip. And I said, "Who the hell's this?" And he goes, "Oh, we've just picked him up from out in the outback somewhere, and he's bowling tennis balls, and he's picked up the hard ball pretty quickly. So it won't be long before he's playing international cricket." So 4 years later, he's playing against Australia and rattling some of the best.
14: All right, well, you've seen a fair bit of Bangladesh, and they're obviously coming to Australian conditions and that, but, you know, how do you expect they're going to go? I mean, what's their depth like, and who do we look for?
0: I think they've got a couple of injuries there. There's another young bowler, Shorafull. He's a left-armer. He got 6 wickets in the third one-day international over there as well. Would have loved to have seen him come over because just giving that variety. They've got a lot of depth. They've got a lot of youth coming through. But the squad that they've got over here at the present moment, I think it's Hussain, the main quick. I'm just worried about their depth here. They've gone for older players. They haven't bought the youth over here. They've just got a little bit worried that they're playing against Australia. Tuscan Ahmed is the one who's led the bowling attack for many years. I think he's going to be the pick of the bowlers. Hussain's brilliant. And Mahmood, he's a 26-year-old. He's small, skiddy. He won't be too bad. But the one thing that I really like about Bangladesh coming over is Tanzid Hassan, the 25-year-old left-handed opener. Watch him take on the Australian attack. I'm really looking forward to seeing him against the experienced Australian attack over here. He's willing to take it on. He's got shots all over the ground, hits three-point pretty well, and flicks it over square leg pretty well as well. So looking forward to seeing how he goes in Australian conditions. But one thing I have been impressed with Bangladesh cricket, over the last couple of years, they're trying to change their wickets over in Bangladesh. They're trying to get them fast, bouncy. They realise that if they really want to be competitive against the rest of the world, they want to grow their game, they've got to have better wickets, they've got to play in those type of conditions. And they're really looking forward to this opportunity of playing Australia over here to see where they're at. But the disappointing thing there is that they've gone to a couple of older players to come back in. I just can't believe that they've picked Mustafa Rahman to come over as the wicketkeeper battery. He's 39 years old, and I just think that's going backwards rather than forwards for them.
14: Well, a lot of reliance has been on spin bowling, I suppose, and that's in their conditions. What's their spin attack like, and will it be difficult to play here, or is that our conditions going to nullify?
0: Yeah, I just think their spins, it's a bit like Jadeja from India. Doesn't really have that overspin. And I think that's one thing that Ashwin was working on from India as well, trying to get that overspin from coming from those subcontinent conditions to Australian conditions. So for me, I just think their spin's probably going to struggle over here. But at the end of the day, that's just the way it is. And they're virtually part-time bowlers as well. Tajul Islam, the slow left-arm orthodox spinner, he might cause a few problems to the Australians. He can get that that overspin, but the other spinners that they've got on tour really, I don't think, are going to struggle with the Australian batsmen. But looking at their the lineup, the one thing that I look at Bangladesh is they've also brought a 24-year-old over. Their captain's 27 years of age, so they've got a bit of youth there. You look at the Australian team, they're all over 30 and getting in those late 30s as well. So there's no youth in the Australian lineup apart from Greeny. I think he's the only one under 30. So Bangladesh at the present moment, they're bringing youth over, and I think they've got the right idea moving forward. And I think they're going to grow their game with the way that they're thinking at the moment.
12: Yeah, there's a period of transition coming up for Australian cricket, Brad. And on the flip side, they've got this tour or this series, and then they've got a tour of South Africa and New Zealand, then they're off to India, then they've got the 150th test against England, then a tour of England for the Ashes next year. There's an awful lot of test cricket, and it feels like there's going to be a bit of change either during that period or just after. How are Australia positioned to attack that period of transition?
0: Oh, look, I think we're going to really work out how much depth we've actually got. I think, the older bowling lineup that we've got at the present moment, I think they're going to be put under pressure at the present moment with workloads and so forth. So it's really going to test the depth. Who's on the park with the Australians coming through at the present moment, because there's been a lot of injuries in the youth coming through at the present moment. So, we're going to work out whether we've got the right program and the right pathways at the present moment, because we don't have that academy at the present moment, and we've gone down a better path. So we're going to be really tested with both bat and ball.
12: Are you worried about Australia's young talent coming through, Brad? We've always found players, haven't we, in the domestic system. The Shield's been lauded for its ability to produce test cricketers. Are you concerned, though, about Australia's young talent?
0: Yeah, I'm really concerned about Australia's young talent at the moment. You've got the second 11 team playing against Bangladesh. You've got Teague Wiley that's moved over to Tasmania, didn't get a contract from West Australia, but he's picked in that squad. So, I think that's a good move. It just shows the trust and the faith that they have in someone like Teague Wiley, and I think it's a great opportunity for him. But when you're making decisions like that, what depth have you actually got? Because the next line coming through should be the next players on your crop that are pushing to open that door. So that probably concerns me. But at the end of the day, we've always found a way. And you've got to have trust in the system. You've got to have trust in the people that are involved. Yes, you can sit there, and it's a bit like me watching the Fremantle Dockers. You know, you can sit there and sort of have discussion in the backyard of where they should go, but you don't know what's happening in the inner sanctum. And I think at the present moment, our state systems are doing a really good job, and I have faith in that moving forward.
14: Nathan Lyon, he looks as though he'll want to play forever, but he's getting injuries and calf and things of that nature, so the time is coming. I mean, who's the lead candidate?
0: Hey, he's only 38 years of age. He's a spinner, mate. He's got another 10 years in his, don't he? Come on.
14: Come on.
0: Look, I think Rocket Charlie from WA is probably the pick at the present moment. I'd still like them to see them go for a leg spinner. I've always liked Sweps, and I was disappointed that he didn't get over to Bangladesh. I think he's probably one that I've always rated. But and that's the other thing. You know, off spinners, Rocket Scholl has done a fantastic job here at the Wacker. But when you're looking at leg spin, I think looking at some of the moves that they made with leg spinners over the years, they've rushed them in. They're expecting a Shane Warne. But if you look at leg spinners in the past, they really haven't really making their mark until, or made their mark, should I say, making their mark. Made their mark till the 25 plus. You look at Stuart McGill; he was a late bloomer, and others around. So that's one thing that probably Australia have got to look at. Don't expect the leg spinner to be dominant from day one. Give them a bit of time. Let them work their craft through the first class system, and hopefully they make that break around 25, 26.
12: Brad Hogg's with us, former Australian, West Australian Test cricketer, international career, longevity across all formats, and we're chatting Australia, Bangladesh, which is coming up next week. Haven't had a test in Darwin for 22 years, Brad, and we haven't had a test in Mackay previously, so it's an unknown as to what sort of conditions we'll get for these two tests against Bangladesh. Do you expect typical Australia conditions, or do you think we'll have conditions a little bit different?
0: Look, I think when you go over to the Queensland side of things, I think it won't be much different to what you get out of the Gabba. Obviously, it won't be as good as the Gabba because it's not an international venue as such and doesn't really have the curator experience behind it. But I think it's a great move to be able to play more cricket up in the top end. I think if we want to grow the international game, also give exposure to some of the younger players coming through in Australia A tours and so forth, I think we should be using these conditions a lot more. One thing I'd like to see is probably the Darwin pitch be more like a subcontinent pitch, and when you go over to Queensland, have that more like a Australian Queensland pitch, so that you've got that bit of variety and start growing the game up there, so that you've got venues to be able to expose your players in different conditions.
12: Brad, a lot of talk about the Big Bash and issues with the states and what we do when it comes to expansion and private investment moving forward.
0: Hey, Jacob, yes. I've got a board meeting this afternoon. Oh. I've just got my notes in front of me and I won't be exposing them.
12: I wouldn't expect you to. But so the Scorchers are going to India, so they're going to play the Renegades. The Brad Hogg Cup's going to be played in Chennai between the two sides. Indian investment seems inevitable, but the potential for the Scorchers to lose their name and have a change in identity seems laughable considering the success that they've had. Surely it's got to remain as the Perth Scorchers moving forward, whatever happens.
0: Oh, look, that's definitely one thing that the board has been discussing, and that's one thing that you know, we don't want to lose. It's a West Australian brand. I think they've just played in Guyana. You've been following that, haven't you?
12: Yes.
0: You know, you look at that. There's five overseas players, I think, playing in the team. I just don't like that. There's probably only three or four players that have actually played for the Scorchers in the last season that were in that. No, you know, if you're going to go and play those tournaments, you want to be exposing your depth. You want to make sure that you have more Scorchers players in there. I was probably a little bit upset with that dynamic because we had the Champions Trophy before going over to South Africa and India, and we exposed a lot of young players and young talent from WA in that format, and we had some big wins against the Mumbai Indians. We had some close wins, and the younger players got exposed to some real good quality cricket and under tough conditions. So probably a little disappointed with that, but moving forward, it's not a lay down as air whether the teams are going to be sold. So you know, there's still a lot of discussion to be had there, and you know, there's a lot of to and froing for and against privatisation at the present moment. And, you know, what's your opinion on it, and what are you finding from your listeners out there? What do they want with the Big Bash game?
12: I think we all understand that the private investment and the need to grow the game and the players to be well paid, because there's other T20 competitions around the world, notably SA T20, that's going to lure some of these internationals away, and the Australian domestic players want to be well paid as well. But we don't want to lose the identity of a team that's dominated the Big Bash. I mean, you've been a part of that success, Brad. You helped set it up. We don't want to lose that. Yeah. We don't want them to be called the, you know, the Perth Super Kings or something like that. We'd much prefer that they remain as the, you know, the homegrown Perth Scorchers that we've known to come and love.
0: Oh, exactly right. I don't want them to be losing their name. There is no way that I'd want to be going to my grave with the Perth Scorchers having a new name on it. That's definitely one thing. But the other thing is too, I think the big question is you've got all these T20 tournaments around the globe, and you've got Indian investment in there, and you've got IPL teams that are starting to own multiple teams, if not four teams. And you know, you're sitting there trying to control the international player exposure type scenario, but it's going to come to a point where you've made a big investment in these T20 teams and you'll want to keep those players. So there is always going to be that tug of war between the Indian franchise cricket and trying to keep your players playing international cricket. And I think that's one of the big issues with the Big Bash. How do you control those international players? Because if you don't have international cricket, well, you know, you're losing that demographic of a game that brings the world together.
14: How are we looking from a local side, and the WA boys and the girls, and new coach for the boys? How is that all looking from a Shield?
0: Oh, look, I think Bo Casson's doing a fantastic job down there in the first class setup. So he's been very impressive. He's sort of got a little bit of a change up to how Adam Voges has did it. He's trying to take the bull by the horns with himself, but there's a lot of talent there. I think they've got Aaron Hardy there as the captain for the first class team. I think Sam Whiteman's done a fantastic job, but Sam Whiteman has made that move over to Yorkshire. He's going down a different path at the present moment. Look, he's done a fantastic job, and I think he's been a wonderful asset to West Australian cricket. But we're moving forward. We're going for a younger captain now, someone who's had that exposure of international cricket. He's an all-rounder, and he's a great leader. So I think that's a great move. The way that they're training is sensational. And with the women's program, I think they're really pushing ahead. Becky Grundy has done a sensational job, turned things around. The culture down at the WACA is absolutely sensational. And there's a great vibe around the institution.
12: Hey, Brad, to finish, you mentioned the Dockers a bit earlier. I want to give you a chance because you've been a long-time Freo fan. I've seen you at so many games over the years supporting your beloved Dockers. What's the level of excitement like? Have you booked your trip to Melbourne for the end of September?
0: No, I haven't booked my trip to Melbourne at the end of September. I could be over Melbourne doing a little bit of work anyway. So hopefully, if they do get in there, I'll try and get a seat that way. But I don't count my chickens before they hatch. I think they've done a fantastic job. I think they've got a fantastic culture down there. The way that they're playing, they've given themselves a fantastic chance. And I think the one thing that I've been very impressed, and the one thing that I'm very bullish with them going into the finals, is that they've been coming back from behind with against some good teams, and they've fought right to the end. And I just think winning those close games and winning the way that they have is really setting them up for a good finals campaign. So hopefully they can keep going. They've done a wonderful job, and they've got wonderful support here in Perth. And I'm seeing a lot of Eagles fans wanting them to do well and win their first flag as well, which is great. So there's a lot of WA support there.
12: Great to see.
14: I heard that you were saying there's certainties, mate. You know, you've been spruiking it all the time, you know. So, you know, I know you've done the political thing there and said, you know, don't count my eggs and my chickens and all them, but I think you've been spruiking that at their certainties. He's not...
0: What's that?
12: You weren't speaking very loud, Wayne. I don't reckon he heard you.
0: I've not heard him. What did Dunny say? Was he having a crack?
12: He was having a crack. I would have just done that too. You know what? Just pretend you did. Well, you didn't hear him. You don't even have to pretend, Oggy. Just shoulder arms through to the keeper. Wide of off stump. Let it go.
0: I've never shouldered arms to him. He had a good arm and I had hit everything that he delivered down in the nets.
12: I've heard about that, actually. Hey, Brad, thanks for your time this morning. Much appreciated. Look forward to Australia, Bangladesh, and thanks as always for your time.
0: Yeah, thanks very much, mate. Cheers, guys.
12: Brad Hogg joining us this morning here on Sports Breakfast. Projection is important, Wayne, and I barely heard that, so I'm not surprised that Brad didn't hear it. You've got to project your voice so that everyone can hear.
14: That's something I never do.
12: I'm sure at home occasionally. A couple here off the text. G, Channel 10, 5pm news sports report yesterday. Lachie Reid gave Lucas Herbert of West Coast 2 votes. Get it right, Lachie. It wasn't a golf game. Oh, everyone makes mistakes. And I'm sure that was just a slight oversight from the great Lachie Reid. Of course, it's Marcus Herbert, plays for the Eagles. Lucas, gee, hasn't he had a big month as far as golf is concerned?
14: I tell you what, he banked a bit of money over that time, especially the live one. They play for $20 million each time.
12: Yes.
14: And then, he won another, not a major, but, he's done very, very well.
12: So that's why he's on Lachie Reid's mind, because Lucas Herbert has been in the news. And Marcus Herbert looks a very promising footballer. The Eagles will do well to lock him away. With his skill set. We're off to a break. We might chat a bit about the scorches and a potential name change. John Stevenson, the CEO of WA Cricket, has put it on the agenda. So we might talk about that in the run towards 8 o'clock here on Sports Breakfast. Still to come, Shomo Woden, Jamie Murillo, inaugural docker, and Ollie County to give us some Tuesday trots tips.
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12: Who am I? We've been asking you this hour, and we will for the remainder of the show. Born in 1979, I was drafted to Melbourne in 1997 from Waffle Club West Perth. I played 17 games for the Demons in 2 seasons before being traded home to Fremantle. I spent 5 seasons with the Dockers, playing 55 games before finishing my career with Carlton. A forward, I played 83 games in all, kicking 49 goals. I also played in a Waffle Premiership with the Falcons in 2003. Who am I? Your name, suburb, and what you feel is the correct answer to 0429 913 913. So 17 games for the Demons, 55 for Freo, finished at Carlton, 83 games in all, Waffle Premiership player with West Perth. Who is that footballer? for your chance at a Glastonbury's voucher. Glastonbury's Bar and Kitchen in Northbridge, 0429 913 913. Ron from East Frio, Mark from Duncraig, Matt from Success, Cambo from Leeming, John from Wellard, Disco in Cardup, Macca from Rocco, who's heading out to Southern Cross for a couple of days for work, have answered and answered correctly. So keep those texts coming in. Brendan Fuster, Matt of Success, sorry, no. Wayne guessed Brendan Fuster as well. He did play for a few clubs. He did play at West Perth, but he didn't play for both Melbourne and Carlton. He played for the two West Australian clubs, though. So Matt, incorrect. Thank you for playing, though. Keep those texts coming in this morning on 0429 913 913. Garth of Yanjibab. So we got a call earlier from Russell of Rockingham, who told us about the sad passing of Stuart Lockyer, involved in the South Metropolitan Cricket Association. Long involvement with the Phoenix Cricket Club, and also as an SMCA umpire. Garth of Yanjibab has a nice personal tale to share. He says, "Hi guys, I'm too sad to call in, but Stewie was not just my friend. He was a mentor coach. He pushed me and guided me into getting my first grade umpiring gig when no one else believed in me. He did, and I'll never forget it. He called me straight after a game and asked me how I went and told me, keep going, keep working on your craft. Rest in peace, my friend, Garth in Yanjibab." And our thoughts with Stuart's family and with all of those in his extended family, which is a cricket club. And anyone who's been involved with any sort of sporting team knows it becomes a real family. You spend a lot of time in one another's company, particularly cricket, where there's a lot of time to sit around and chew the fat. And our thoughts with all of those affected today. Personally, lucky enough to know Stu and share many an experience with him. It was always one of those people you love to see. Didn't matter if you saw them once every 6 months, once every couple of years, you'd always stop and say hello and chew the fat and ask how each other's going. And yeah, very sudden passing over the weekend. So our thoughts with the Lockyer family. Yes or no, Wayne, to the Perth Scorchers name change?
14: Well, if they're going to put it out there to sell, you can't just keep your name. You can't keep the Perth Scorchers. I think either one or the other's got to go. It's got to be something Scorchers, or it's Perth, whatever it is, if you want to keep the Perth name. And wow. What's going to be the most important? You know, where's the identity? But if someone's going to buy the franchise, they want to put their name to it or have some input towards it. So I don't think we'll be seeing Perth Scorchers. You can't have the Perth Scorchers Sunrisers.
12: But they're still going to be based in Perth, and they're going to play in the BBL, which is an Australian domestic competition.
14: Right, so keep Perth.
12: So you get rid of the Scorchers, which is the most identifiable brand name.
14: All right, well, keep Scorchers.
12: So why do you have to change the name?
14: Well, because you're selling it. You're selling. My opinion.
12: Yes.
14: You're selling it to someone. If I'm going to buy something, I can't see them. Or every other one that I've seen, whether it's in South Africa and that, has got the owner's name or whoever it is somewhere.
12: So what if an Australian investor bought it? What if it was an Indian investor?
14: Well, that's what you've got to hope. If you can get a West Australian to buy it, well, but still, if they've got a company or whatever, they'll be trying to get some sort of input into what it's about.
12: I find it
14: I can't see an Indian billionaire buying it and keeping the name Perth Scorchers.
12: Maybe just the association have been involved in a team that's won six BBLs.
14: And been trying to sell it to team. They're trying to sell it to the country that they're in as well.
12: See, I'm not sure. There's some organisations that are all in on having a team involved with the privatisation. I'm not sure the Scorchers are all in. I'm sure there's interest there because of the benefits it'll have longer term for the players and all the corporate opportunities. But it's Melbourne, isn't it? It's the Stars and the Renegades, Cricket Victoria, that really have driven this agenda because they've decided to merge the two Victorian teams and create another side, basically. That's going to happen in 12 months' time. The Renegades remain for one more season. But, yeah, this has all been started because Cricket Victoria decided we want to get greedy and there's no unity in the states at the moment. I don't think that WA Cricket's all on board with the privatisation idea. Now, I know what John Stevenson says, but personally, why would you, something that has worked so well and had so much success, why would you tamper with it and potentially risk losing your fan base?
14: Well,
12: for a few extra zeros on the dollars.
14: Well, that's what it's about. It's about the dollars. It's going
12: not
14: to be
12: about being a successful sporting team that that is attached to the local community.
14: Not going to change you from being a successful sporting team. Your name, is the name going to affect how you play in the middle? It's branding. If I'm going to buy. If I'm going to invest in anyway, I've got a brand that I want to put out there. And if I'm going to buy something and leave it as exactly as it is, it's like, you know, if I'm going to advertise or put money into to the stadium, I'm going to and I'm Optus, am I going to call it Telstra, or am I going to leave it as Perth or whatever? I want something back for my money. And that's, you know, John Stevenson, they must have discussed it fair bit for him to come out and say, well, we will be prepared to look at a name change. So that, you can't tell me that it hasn't been discussed.
12: Oh, no doubt it's been discussed, but I don't know if they're on board as much as other organisations are. If it ain't broke, don't fix it. And if other teams want to go down this path and sell their soul to try and get more money in, great. But the Perth Scorchers have been our most successful sporting team of the modern era, along with the Wildcats, and I don't understand why you would suddenly change it for a few extra dollars.
14: Mm.
12: They're not broke, are they? They're not in a position where they can't afford to pay their players or...
14: We're talking for this. This is it's a thing that it's got to be around the Australian. It's about the competition, the BBL.
12: Yeah.
14: And if that's going to continue and succeed, you know, maybe that's the reason why that they've got to look outside. That it's done well, but it's under pressure now from other leagues. We've got South Africa that could easily take all the players from the BBL nearly with what's going to be on offer, because they'll be trying to run it very similar times. Whereas if they can get it all in these, they'll be able to schedule it so that each competition will get the best possible exposure that they possibly can as well. So it's going to be an international thing, and it's going to be about international scheduling and that as well. And I think the players are behind it. And
12: of course
14: that's going to be... They're the ones that have got the influence. So... I mean, it's nice, we know history and what they've done, but unfortunately, the way things move at the moment, I think it's going to be very difficult to be able to maintain the words